0: is a week from Wednesday.
1: And so NFL training camps kicking off less than 2 weeks away around the country. Our NFL Rank'em series rolling on and, of course, getting you prepared for the start of the 2026 National Football League season. We've got the Rank'em tonight, though, with a twist. Mark Zeno is going to tell you the five coaches who need to win ASAP or else, but it is not exclusive to just the NFL. All sports. Who are those five coaches, you ask, who need to win or their seat is as hot as the Florida sun? Let's begin with this.
2: Number five.
0: All right, again, so we are here looking at all sports. And again, just to win a title is more of kind of what I was looking at. And I don't know how hot seats will get, but these are coaches who are definitively starved for a title in one reason or another. Number five. You know, it pains me to say this, but it's Aaron Boone.
1: I mean, only number five?
0: Yeah, only number five, because I can't not put him on the list because it's been 7 years, and he has the greatest baseball player of our generation on his team, and he's got the greatest right-handed hitter since Joe DiMaggio on his team, and he keeps showing up. They all keep coming up short in the playoffs. You know, I tell Yankee fan friends this all the time. I wonder if you agree with me. I would give up that 0-3 home run right now if I meant Aaron Boone never managed his team.
1: Well, yes, because we know how the 0-3 World Series ended.
0: Exactly. That's why.
1: But if they had won that World Series, would you be still saying the same thing?
0: And
1: if
0: I wouldn't, because they won the World Series. So, but nonetheless, Aaron Boone definitively needs to get the Yankees back to October, back to the Fall Classic, and win a title.
1: I'm doing the math right now. I mean, how many managers has Mike Trout had? I mean, what malpractice if we're to say Aaron Judge is the greatest hitter of our generation, which I do agree, especially because the best ability is availability, and he has been more available even with his own injuries than Mike Trout. But man, oh man, talk about fumbling the bag out in Los Angeles, too. A lot of dudes who need a win ASAP having managed one Mike Trout.
2: Number four.
0: J.J. Redick. It's sort of similar to Boone in the sense both of these guys were plucked out of a broadcast booth and brought into a major role which they never had before. And in order to validate that decision, a title is really the only thing that does it. I mean, if you're J.J. Redick, for all the smarts that you had, and you coached LeBron James for all these years, and now you're getting to coach Luka Doncic and everything else, like, doesn't, if he leaves LA and gets fired or moves on without a title, don't we look at it as, well, that was a big flop?
1: Yes.
0: Don't take another guy from the broadcast booth again.
1: Yes. Yes. Tell me this, though. LeBron James, not an all-pro for the first time in 21 seasons this past year. How long a leash, though, even with LeBron on the back nine, does J.J. Redick have in the post-LeBron era to win said championship?
0: Well, I think he'll have a little bit of a longer leash. They got to retool the roster around Luka now, right? And they got to figure out what that looks like. And yes, Kessler is now the big man in the middle. That was the huge... Walker Kessler was the huge addition that they had to...
1: Listen, he's the Christian Kirk of the 2022 NFL free agency signings. Look, sometimes when you know you're down on your luck, you got to spend a lot of money, slap a lot of free agent Band-Aid fixes on it in hopes of rebuilding it behind the scenes, you know?
0: Yeah, so, I mean, again, that's what's really on the line for Redick. It's a validation of pulling a guy who's never coached a day in the NBA out of the broadcast booth, putting him on the sidelines and saying, go win us a title.
2: Number three.
0: This one is more nostalgic, and many baseball people would like to see it, but it's Don Mattingly. Talking about a guy who has had a long managerial career, right? Was with the Blue Jays, was with the Dodgers, was with the Marlins, had success in all those places, took them to the playoffs in all those places, but never got over the hump, and much similar to the guy who took over the Yankees right after he retired in Joe Torre. You have all these years as a manager, and you never get, you know, over the top. It's the one thing for Mattingly that would sort of punctuate what some people feel is all of his career. I don't think Mattingly belongs in the Hall. But
1: Hall of Very Good, perhaps.
0: Hall of Very, Very Good. I have very stringent Hall of Fame credentials all around. But nonetheless, for Mattingly, it's one of those things where it's like, this is a guy that, if he ever gets that, we all smile because... after all the years he spent around Major League Baseball, he finally got one and deserved it.
1: And you are of the belief, one Mark Zeno, that while the Atlanta Braves currently lead the Philadelphia Phillies and Don Mattingly by two games in the NL East, ultimately, if there is a threat to the Braves, if there is a threat to the Los Angeles Dodgers, it could be Don Mattingly, Bryce Harper, and friends, 44-24 as a unit since Mattingly took over after the dismissal of Rob Thompson and a 9-19 start to the season.
0: Yeah, and they made the right move at the right time. Obviously, other teams waited a little bit too long, and like the Mets, and couldn't get out of it. But Mattingly in Philadelphia feels like a good fit, at least at this point.
2: Number two,
0: Kyle Shanahan,
1: should have been number one.
0: Probably the greatest offensive coach and one of the most genius offensive minds of our generation. Right? I mean, he literally has become the one coach who is quarterback proof. It doesn't matter who you give him. It doesn't matter what is around him. The guy figures out offenses and figures out how to win and put them in the playoffs. He did it in Washington with RG3 and got them to a postseason as the OC there. You know, he did it in Cleveland, got to an OC there. He did it in Atlanta, got to a Super Bowl there as the OC. Takes over in San Francisco, takes him to two Super Bowls and comes up short twice. I mean, I don't know if we need to validate Kyle Shanahan's offensive genius per se, but if you don't come out with a title, when it's all said and done, you'll just be considered, you know, a really good coach, not a great coach. And that's sadly the difference. But for Kyle Shanahan, if he doesn't get it done, we're looking at a whole lot of sound and fury signifying nothing.
1: As we were workshopping Mark Zeno's five coaches who need to win ASAP as part of our Rank'em series, you said to me, ain't no way Kyle Shanahan's getting fired by the San Francisco 49ers. To which I said, well, no one thought Sean McDermott would be dismissed by the Buffalo Bills. Are you still holding on to that card?
0: I mean, look, there's an argument with Sean McDermott that Brady might be an upgrade. And McDermott, for a couple of years, was on the hot seat for continually falling short in the playoffs. One, Shanahan's at least gotten at two Super Bowls. So winning that final game is a little bit tougher.
1: Want to also remind you the stat.
0: He's in drama aside. You know, this is a guy that has coached a long time in this league and has had success everywhere. But again, coming from a environment in New England as a player where he won three, to come up short as a coach. And oh, by the way, if you want to, like, you know, make all the offseason drama stuff be forgotten about, you just want to go win a Super Bowl and everybody does forget about it. And it's no big deal anymore. Sadly, that's the world that we live in. But Vrabel is a guy that, you know, getting to a Super Bowl in his first year now, there is no other bar for him anymore. There's no other step he needs to take because he never actually got there in Tennessee. So getting there now, he's got to get back there again and win it.
1: Here's the thing. Last year is house money to me. The New England Patriots, Mike Vrabel, year one, the fact that they made the run that they did, it felt like a fever dream of sorts. While certainly they were expected to be competitive with a weak schedule in front of them, and because it is a Mike Vrabel-led team, I don't think that the bar has been set. I think Mike Vrabel has set the bar that high for himself. But ultimately, for me, if the New England Patriots go 4-13 this upcoming season and Drake May, God forbid, suffers a season-ending injury, I think much like Jaden Daniels and Dan Quinn, you largely wipe your hands of it. However, if it looks dysfunctional, if it looks like this is not just a byproduct of players being injured, then the seat gets a little bit warmer. I don't see that happening. I don't know if they win double-digit games, but they're going to be competitive, and I think that's going to be enough for now. I can't believe I'm saying this, but for now, for those Bostonians and New Englanders.
0: I'll add one more thing. Them getting to the Super Bowl in year one is a bad omen, because the reality is that the expectation level has been ratcheted all the way up, way ahead of schedule. The same thing happened to the Commanders when they made to the NFC Championship game, in a game they probably shouldn't have been there. You know, Detroit has five turnovers. But now, here's the problem for Dan Quinn. You're in the NFC Championship game. You miss the playoffs the next year. You miss the playoffs again. Everything is a downward trend from there. There's nowhere else for Vrabel upward to go other than winning the whole thing, which is what everybody wants to do. So you set this expectation level way too high, way too soon, and it's going to be hard to live up to it.
1: In case you missed it, Mark Zeno's five coaches who need to win ASAP across all sports. At number five, Aaron Boone. At number four, J.J. Redick. Number three, Don Mattingly. Number two, Kyle Shanahan. And at number one, Mike Vrabel. That's not just win, that's win a title. What do you think of Zeno's Rank'em? Hit us up at 1-888-SAY-ESPN. That's 1-888-729-3776. We'd love to hear from you as we react coming up next, as well as take a look ahead at the Open Championship next here on ESPN Radio.
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6: 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Out of here. Mookie Betts. Shohei Ohtani.
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0: What coach needs to win a championship title as soon as possible? That is what we are asking you out there in prime time listening nation. Mia O'Brien, Mark Zeno. We are presented by Progressive Insurance. If you believe Mark Zeno missed a name in his rank'em in this series here on ESPN Radio of coaches who need to win ASAP, hit us up at 1-888-SAY-ESPN. That's 1-888-729-3776. His list, for those who may have missed: Mike Vrabel at 1, Kyle Shanahan at 2, Don Mattingly at 3, J.J. Redick at 4, Aaron Boone at 5. Let's check in with Paul out in Phoenix. Paul, who did Zeno miss in today's NFL rank'em?
1: Yeah, I think Zeno missed Joe Brady. I think the Bills Mafia is ticked at that hire. We're not happy with it. And I think the expectation level of Joe Brady is so high right now that if he doesn't win now, the Mafia is going to want somebody else there.
2: A first-year head coach has to win?
1: With Joe Brady? Yeah. I mean, there's a running joke with us that we think the first play in the new stadium is going to be a screen pass to Khalil Shakir for -3 yards.
3: Well, yeah, I mean, that I get

0: why that's the joke. But I mean, I don't know. Anybody who coaches, it's like the Jets. Anybody who coaches there needs to win. Anybody who coaches in Buffalo needs to win. Like, this is a franchise that is starved for a title, especially after having been to four of them and losing all four Super Bowls consecutively. You know, it's one of those things where it's just like, anybody who goes there needs to win. I don't know if there's that much pressure on Joe Brady in year one. Now, I will say the juxtaposition of Joe Brady's first year versus what Sean McDermott did will be an interesting way to look at it. If somehow the Bills fall short, you know, don't win the division, barely get to the wild card, finish 9-8, whatever it is, everyone's going to be screaming in Buffalo. It's going to look like a downgrade. And that's, you know, kind of, again, just the measuring stick when you put the two of them side by side. But to win a title in year one, that's tough.
1: Not to throw your own rankum back at you, Zeno, but you have the number one quarterback in the NFL. If you can't win with him, then we have a problem. And that's why I think there's pressure on Joe Brady. Not to mention, he's not just a first-year head coach. He's been in Buffalo for years now. So it's not like he's all that new. The timer already started 3 years ago.
0: Yeah, but again, how many OCs have we seen that are great OCs and bad head coaches?
1: A lot.
0: Or DCs that are good DCs and bad head coaches? It's a different set of responsibilities. It's not the same. And that's my biggest concern for Buffalo this year, is simply that all the focus that Joe Brady had to put on Josh Allen, the offense, now theoretically half of that, or more than half of it, gets diverted to the defense and special teams, because he's got to be there too. He can't be sitting there with Josh Allen every single day, all day. So, you know, in theory, there could be some changes there.
1: Across all sports, which head coach needs to win a title as soon as possible? Let's head out to Colorado and check in with Joseph. Joseph, who did Zeno miss on his list?
2: I think he missed on his list. Has to do with college, not necessarily the pros, is Deion Sanders.
1: Great one.
0: But again,
1: Define winning, Joseph, if you're still on the line, Joseph. He has to win the Big 12 or he has to win a national title? Oh, he gone.
0: Okay. Yeah, I mean, is Colorado winning a national title? Stop
1: no.
0: it.
1: No.
0: Stop it.
1: I mean, they went to the Big 12 title game, but that was with Travis Hunter and Shedeur Sanders.
0: Make the college football playoff? Maybe. But that's why it's hard. Like, the only college coach who really needs to win right now is Steve Sarkisian.
1: No, I think there's a guy in Tuscaloosa who also probably needs to win.
0: Kalen DeBoer, we discussed him last night. Like, yeah, I get two. He probably needs to win one. You know, maybe an argument for Marcus Freeman. But there's not many college, because these college coaches just haven't been at the, like, Lane Kiffin, does he have to win one in year one at Ole Miss?
1: Year one at
0: LSU?
1: He's got to win at least 9 games.
0: Yeah, and again, that's why college is a lot more difficult, because there's so much transition of coaches in where they are and where they're going. I mean, you know, there's a lot of major programs. Penn State, I mean, there you go. They haven't won a title now in 40 years. 86 was their last one, right? So, I mean, anybody who coaches there theoretically has to win. Florida hasn't won a national championship in football since
1: 2008.
0: Right?
1: 2007, 2008, depending on how you want to slice it.
0: Was that the Leak year or the Tebow year?
1: That was the Tebow year. 06
0: okay.
1: was the Leak
0: was
1: year.
0: First, right?
1: Yes.
0: Yeah. So, I mean, you know, the point simply is just like, what, you know, they haven't won one in 20 years. So everybody who's had a championship for, you know, starved for one, but, you know, the coaches of those teams have changed so much over the years, it's hard to say that they have to.
1: Let's get to a couple more here on Primetime on ESPN Radio. The coaches who need to win a title, ASAP. Out to Virginia we go. Willingham joining us now on Primetime. Willingham, who needs to win a title as soon as possible?
3: John Harbaugh. He needs to win one.
0: John Harbaugh. See, I had actually considered him, and I actually also considered Sean Payton as another one who would need to win. It's interesting because they both have a title on their record. And they both have won a ton of games throughout their career. They both have had multiple playoff appearances, championship game appearances, and everything else, and have yet to win a second title. Now, I don't think either one of those guys is likely not going to end up in the Hall of Fame as a coach because of the longevity that they've had and the amount of success. But I would say for both those guys, a second title, lock in. They walk right into Canton.
1: The V word is what comes to mind for Sean Payton in particular. John Harbaugh, I don't think as much, and that's validation. I feel like Sean Payton internally needs to win a title with the Denver Broncos to, if only in his mind, atone for how the situation in New Orleans ended. I think that he needs that more than perhaps the popular masses need to see him win another title to validate whether or not he's in the Hall of Fame.
0: Yeah, and for a lot of these coaches, again, it is validation, right? It all depends on the view which people look. Like, I cover John Harbaugh, and I cover that Super Bowl in Baltimore, so, you know, my esteem for him is very, very high. I'll always think of him as an excellent head coach. Some people will look at it differently and go, well, the guy only won one, and then, you know, it was 5 years in, and he never won anything since. You know, he's not that great. Like, I don't know if that's the, you know, there are a lot of coaches who have won one, right, and aren't, but the best reference you can look at Tom Coughlin, yep, what that second Super Bowl did for him. If they don't beat the Patriots in one of those and they only win one, he's a really, really good coach. Is he a Hall of Famer? No. Second title automatically puts you in.
1: Probably should have been in the Hall of Fame already, but I digress. Let's head out to Minnesota. Scott, who needs to win as soon as possible?
4: I actually would like to make an argument for Matt LaFleur. I feel like with the acquisitions on the roster and as many times as they haven't made the Super Bowl, getting so close when Aaron Rodgers was there and being relinquished to a seventh seed for the last how many years, I would think that his job is on the line if the Packers do not at least win the division and maybe even have a deep run in the playoffs.
1: Hey, we thought that he might be on the hot seat this offseason and that change could be afoot in Green Bay, Zeno.
0: I mean, what are we, in year three of the Jordan Love experiment now?
1: Well, of him actually being a starter, yes.
0: Right, that's my point, right? Yeah. So, I get the caller's point. I mean, look, and every fan base in their own town is going to look at this through a different prism. So I understand why fans in that area in the Midwest who are Packers fans would say, yeah, he needs to win one immediately. Because it feels like they are closer now than they've been in quite some time, particularly towards the end of the McCarthy and Rodgers years. They feel closer now than they have been in quite some time. But I don't think he's in danger of losing his job.
1: We're up against it for time. Quickly, let's head out to Illinois. Devin, who needs to win as soon as possible?
5: John Shire. We got to get John Shire and Addy in the basketball division there. Great basketball player for Duke. Got me on the team as a young kid. I mean, he's a good coach, but I feel like they've got the players to do it. They get the prospects, but they just can't get it done.
1: Isn't this year, we're going into year three, Zeno, of John Shire at Duke.
0: We are in it. We're in a title culture. That's the only thing that matters to me. Nothing else. That's the first part of the argument. It shouldn't be, but that's what everybody does. That's how we evaluate athletes, coaches, and everything.
1: Joe Brady barely knows the code to get into his office. I know,
0: right,
1: he knows the code to get into Orchard Park, but he barely knows the code to get in his office. He's expected to win ASAP. John Shire, 2 years, that's not enough. We need to see you win a title. We look ahead to the British Open. What's to come on the links across the pond next here on ESPN Radio and that all-new ESPN app.
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13: This is Harry Douglas, and coming up Monday, was Jaylen Brown to Philadelphia the most impactful move this offseason? 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

0: I'm Chad Ryder. The University of Michigan's regents are expected to discuss an investigation into the culture of its athletic department on Thursday. Sources telling this to ESPN's Dan Wetzel and Pete Thamel. As part of the review, a decision on the future of athletic director Ward Manuel is expected in the coming days. Jannik Sinner wins his second straight Wimbledon title and fifth Grand Slam after ousting Alexander Zverev in four sets. LeBron James remains a free agent with many teams reportedly interested, including Golden State. The Warriors rookie Jaxel Lendeberg made his pitch to LeBron.
1: My pitch is, man, I know you don't like rookies that much, man, but I'm not the average rookie, you know? And I would love to learn under you, man. So, I mean, if you're looking to play with one of the greatest shooter of all time and a close friend of yours, Draymond, it'll be great to come to Warriors, and we'll be glad to have you, you know?
0: Some other news regarding Golden State. Frank Vogel will be their associate head coach under Steve Kerr, reports ESPN's Shyam Charania. Three games in the WNBA, four on the slate. Right now on ESPN, end of the third quarter, the Sky lead the Wings 73-66 in Dallas. The Mystics defeat the Storm 84-79 in D.C. And the Toronto Temple over the New York Liberty 93-91 in front of a sold-out crowd in Montreal. Marina Mabry, game-high 30 points for Toronto. And New York's Betnicia Laney Hamilton was ejected in the fourth quarter for throwing a shoe. Baseball, All-Star starters announced. Christopher Sanchez for the NL, Dylan Cease for the AL.
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3: This weekend, Scotty Scheffler missed a cut for the first time since August 13th of 2022. I don't know about you, Mark Zeno, but lots change since August of 2022. Welcome into primetime here on ESPN Radio. We are presented by Progressive Insurance, and certainly we can go down the list. Tom Brady was a member of the Tampa Bay Buccaneers at that time. Mm. We did not see today's Wimbledon champion, Jannik Sinner, have any Grand Slam titles to his ledger. Neither did Carlos Alcaraz at that time. They both have now combined for 12 after Sinner repeated at the All English Lawn Court earlier today. And yeah, I also, you know, gave the homage on Friday night when we talked about Scotty missing the cut that I hadn't met my husband yet. So, hey, listen, and we met about a month and a half later. So file that one away to Scotty Scheffler.
4: Now, did Scotty win his next tournament after the last time that he missed a cut?
3: Ooh, that's a good one. I'm going to let you dig that up while I run through the odds, because while Scotty missed the cut at the Scottish Open this weekend, young Tom Kim ultimately is the champion after Rory McIlroy. Well, we'll get to him here in just a second. But now all eyes turn to Royal Birkdale Golf Club and this year's Open Championship. Scotty Scheffler remains the favorite, plus 590, according to our friends over at DraftKings Sportsbook. Rory McIlroy, second best odds, plus 760. John Rahm, Matt Fitzpatrick, stick a pin in that one, we'll circle back. And the Englishman, the fellow Englishman, Tommy Fleetwood, round out the top five best odds to win the Open Championship, according to DraftKings Sportsbook. While Zeno is looking up Scotty Scheffler's year-by-year in 2022, I will take this opportunity to remind you that Matt Fitzpatrick, Chris Gotterup have each won three times on the PGA Tour this year. That is the most of any golfer. Wyndham Clark, the U.S. Open champion, now times two, and Cam Young, the Players champion, each have two victories in 2026. And so for those of you who are looking for a little bit longer of a long shot, Gotterup, the seventh best odds, and he's tied with Cam Young, as a matter of fact, for the seventh best odds at plus 2,800 over on DraftKings.
4: All right, so the last time he missed it was the St. Jude in 2022, and I'm trying to see what he did. After that was the...
3: So that's a FedEx Cup event, I believe.
4: Right, it's a FedEx Cup event, so it was towards the end here. But they list them all. I don't know what event was
5: he finished third in the BMW championship that took place the next week after
4: Thank
5: that.
4: Thank you. That's what I was
5: saying. Yeah, he finished third after he missed the cut. So maybe if you believe in fate.
3: Plus 590, are you sprinkling a little bit of that on Zeno?
5: Well, I mean, if you pick him to finish third.
4: Listen.
3: Top five finish. Let's just look
4: often,
3: it up. Yeah, I have it
4: You don't
3: up
4: often get Scotty at this number, Mia. Usually he's less than 4-1 to win every tournament he's in. So well, you're
3: he's
4: getting
3: plus 126, by the way, for a top five finish that producer Nick Carty back in Bristol is alluding to. So that's really not much plus money to be had. This is obviously pretty significant.
4: Yes, much different. I would add, the last time they played at Royal Birkdale, Jordan Spieth was your winner, and he's 33-1. So I would throw a little shekel down on Jordan Spieth to get back in the win column.
3: Interesting. I like that one. Like I said,
4: I always like to play guys who have experience at courses and have played well at courses. You know, so that always is something I look at.
3: Look, I think as we discuss Caitlin Clark and the WNBA, who moves the needle, who doesn't? Jordan Spieth in contention at the Open Championship come this weekend. That would be major eyeballs. That would be a major developing storyline worldwide, considering what it's been for him over, goodness, I mean, he won the Open Championship in 2017, he won the British Open. Mm-hmm. And ever since then, I mean, barely in contention at the majors for the most part, outside of the one other Open Championship that he was kind of in the top of the leaderboard for. So that would be significant if Jordan Spieth was able to ensure lightning struck twice.
4: By the way, imagine Sunday at the Open at Royal Birkdale and England in the World Cup final. Wow. Same day, by the way.
3: Same day.
4: The 19th. Same day.
3: Same day. Well, so now let's get to back to someone who I would certainly sprinkle a little action on, which is Matt Fitzpatrick, plus 2,100, though that's tied for the fourth best odds, with his fellow Englishman, who unfortunately we probably need to put on your list of people who need to win a title as soon as possible, Tommy Fleetwood, who is always the bridesmaid, never the bride, seemingly can never.
4: You know what he's a great bet for? First round leader. Done.
3: Okay, there we go.
4: Tommy Fleetwood, first round leader, is always a good bet.
3: Tommy Fleetwood, first round leader, you heard it here first. But Matt Fitzpatrick has arguably been the most consistent golfer on the tour this season. Mm-hmm. Again, he has three wins on the tour. Now with Scottie Scheffler missing the cut this past week at the Scottish Open, Matt Fitzpatrick has the longest consecutive streak of made cuts in professional golf.
4: I'm surprised Victor Hovland is as a long shot as he is.
3: Because he really wasn't that consistent until like around like when the calendar flipped to June. Like,
4: yeah, but
3: the US
4: I mean,
3: Open, but
4: ride the hot hand,
3: close.
4: Right? I mean,
3: yeah. I mean, he tied for 13th at the Scottish. He was 9-under. That was 8 strokes back of your eventual winner, Tom Kim, if last week's results also have any bearing on how you choose to select your winner and your horse in this course. I would also throw out there that Rory McIlroy, also technically an Englishman, a Northern Ireland native, finished 12-under, 5 strokes back of Tom Kim. That's after he shot a 3-over-73 yesterday, in which he had, and I'm going to send this one back to Bristol for the boys so that they can say it. What was Rory's most memorable quote of the day?
5: We don't have it. We're not that good of a production back here.
3: No, I wanted you to say it. I wanted you to say it out loud. Oh, come on. You guys are leaving me hanging.
5: It was miscommunication. We'll be better next time.
3: It's okay. So what was Rory's quote when he was struggling, grinding out round 4, Scottish Open, the final round today?
5: I suck at golf.
3: Don't we all? Don't we all?
4: Yeah,
3: This was SportsCenter, a new interview podcast from Rich Eisen featuring SportsCenter legends, available now on Disney Plus, The Rich Eisen Show, YouTube channel, and all podcast platforms. This was SportsCenter, is presented by Gusto. This is primetime here on ESPN Radio, presented by Progressive Insurance. In case you missed it, my co-host Mark Zinno rattled off his latest NFL rank'em, although this one goes across all sports. His 5 coaches who need to win a title ASAP: Aaron Boone, J.J. Redick, Don Mattingly, Kyle Shanahan, and Mike Vrabel. There is one asterisk that we have on this list that Mark Zinno wanted to make sure that those listeners at home did hear his explanation as to why Zach Taylor did not make an appearance on this list.
4: Because he's the worst coach in the league. He stinks. I mean, like, he's just not a very good preparation coach. And that has become widely evident over the last couple of years. And his roster and his players, particularly his quarterback, have overcome his inability to prepare his team for a football game.
3: And it's part of why you had Joe Burrow in your top 5 quarterbacks earlier this week.
4: The crazy part is I think he's got more job security than any coach in the NFL because he works for the Browns and they don't fire anybody.
3: Bengals, but same difference.
4: No, he worked for the Brown family.
3: I was going to say, there it is. Okay.
4: Right. The Browns, sorry, I should have been more clear.
3: I was going to say the Browns. Yeah. the Cleveland Browns, a bit more,
4: right.
3: You know. A bit
4: no,
3: more
4: they fire coaches fire routinely. They're good at firing coaches. It's probably one of the things they do best. But, yeah, he works for the Brown family, and they don't fire anybody. Like, they've just, I mean, Marvin Lewis, I thought, always thought was a very, very good coach. Hung on forever there, never getting anywhere, and eventually they finally let him go, and Zach Taylor took over. Case in point, what I said to earlier, that Super Bowl run they made was the worst thing that happened to that organization. It was the luckiest Super Bowl run of my lifetime. It was the most fortuitous Super Bowl run of my lifetime. Again, a gift touchdown by the officials against the Raiders. They overcome 4 sacks and 4 missed field goals by the Titans kicker. 9 sacks, sorry. And 4 missed field goals by the Titans kicker to see. And then they caught Patrick Mahomes having the worst second half of his NFL professional career.
3: Does Joe Burrow finish his career in Cincinnati?
4: No. I tell you, listen, if he wasn't an Ohio kid and playing in Ohio, And I think he genuinely does care about that sort of thing of him asking out of Cincinnati and wanting to be out of there. Yeah, I think that's a tough one for him to get through as far as him working his way out. But I don't. When does this contract end? I don't see him staying there. I just don't. This whole thing is going to get blown up eventually.
3: Yeah. Well, so to your point on the subject of coaches who need to win ASAP, what is the threshold? I know the Brown family doesn't fire anyone, but what is the threshold for Joe Burrow with Zach Taylor before he starts forcing himself out and or forcing his head coach out? By the way, the contract runs through the 2029 season with a couple void years tacked on in 2030, 2031, and 2032. At that point, Joe Burrow, 34 years of age.
4: Yeah, I mean, listen, if he can get out after 2029, you said?
3: Yeah. There's actually an out after the 2027 season going into 2028.
4: The team would have to cut him, though. That's the out. He doesn't have, like, a player option out.
3: It just says potential out. It doesn't specify if it's
4: okay, yeah. Usually that means that's the most favorable spot for the team to release him. I don't think that's going to happen. I mean, they wouldn't release him anyway. I mean, for a guy like that to become available in the trade market, that's 4 first-rounders.
3: Minimum.
4: Which I don't even know if you can do. I don't even know if that's allowed, that many first-round picks to be traded. Because I think there's a cap on the number of years out you can give them away, right?
3: So that's where things get interesting and a little hairy, Zeno, because the team that was petitioning, or at least in the conversation, to say let's push it out 5 years like the NBA, if not more, was the Los Angeles Rams, a team that has been known to say bleep those picks, especially of the first-round variety, although they did draft Ty Simpson. Don't forget, they drafted Ty Simpson. They have their
4: Do you remember all the consternation like the Rams didn't know what they were doing? Like, they never spoke to him. I mean, what a joke.
3: No. Ian Fitzsimmons talked to Ty Simpson and his dad. They, trust me, they talked to him.
4: Yes.
3: The Rams love to keep it coy. I work and cover Rams East now, the Jacksonville Jaguars, because everybody from there came over here. And it's the same thing, you know? Like, they tell two people, and it's incredible how they keep secrets internal because they do such a good job of, you know, just playing it close to the vest. And
4: speaking of which, I'm not too high on Trevor Lawrence, but I'm very high on Liam Cohen.
3: Then we may have to discuss that headline, including the other best. I was trying to segue that to our headlines, which are coming up next here on Primetime, Zeno. That is certainly one. Plus, who had the best day in sports and who wins the home run derby? All that and more coming up next on ESPN Radio.
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6: 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Amber and Ian.
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0: biggest question is this as a tennis casual fan, Nick Carty. Has the torch been passed? Was the torch passed long, long ago? Jannik Sinner, Carlos Alcaraz, this is the new Djokovic and Nadal, because earlier in the program, we had a conversation that Djokovic may not be done and may still have something to say.
1: Oh, for sure. This is why, you know, the tennis world kind of wants Alcaraz to heal up from that wrist injury he suffered. Is no disrespect to the rest of the tour, but when Jannik is on, he is basically unbeatable to everybody but Alcaraz. And then the last, I'd say, 2 years, the battles that Carlos and Jannik have had, obviously, Alcaraz had an incredible French Open comeback to steal that from Sinner, and then they mate in Wimbledon. So, yeah, this is, and I mean, I love watching Djokovic play, but he's 39, so he can beat almost anybody on tour except these two guys, so... Yeah, it's definitely, we're all waiting for Carlos to get back, because those are just absolute titans going at each other.
0: Zeno, I also think it makes you really appreciate the age in sports we are living in, especially in Olympic sports like tennis. The fact that we live in a world in which we went from Nadal, Djokovic, Roger Federer, on the heels of Andre Agassi nonetheless, to now we immediately have the next two guys who are in line to duel back and forth for the next decade plus, not to mention to live in an age in which Serena and Venus Williams dominated the sport as long as they did. Of course, Tiger Woods on the link. And then, because we haven't mentioned him outside of a jab here and there, look, Conor McGregor and what he did as the needle. We talk about players who suddenly, some way, force every eyeball in the world onto the silver screen to watch they and the rest of the competitive field just because they are there. You could say it for Caitlin Clark. You could say it for Jordan Spieth at a major. Certainly, you could say the same for Conor in his heyday. And I know, obviously, it did not pan out the way anyone wanted last night in Las Vegas. But ultimately, when you consider that the last 15 to 20 years of sports have been earmarked by those marquee players, that is why, even as a tennis casual, but as someone who does not identify as a casual when it comes to, let's say, golf or, you know, certainly women's basketball, I appreciate that for those who are casual, we have had these torchbearers who have made it accessible for all to access.
2: Yeah, and to the point, I mean, if you decide to sit down and take any Jannik Sinner match, you're going to be delighted with what you're watching. It's the same with Carlos Alcaraz, right? Like, I mean, this is the highest level of tennis that you're going to see. And I find it interesting when you have this sort of, you know, back and forth. I mean, you have one guy trying to hold on to the torch and these other two guys trying to take it from him. Meanwhile, the other two guys are battling against each other at the same time. I mean, there's conflict sometimes in sports is what draws eyeballs to us, right? And it keeps us coming back for more. So the fact that both of these guys are young and they should be at the top of the tennis game for years and years and years to come will keep people interested.
0: That is the primetime highlight of the day here on ESPN Radio. But Mark Zeno with perhaps the primetime headline of the day. You're not all in on Trevor Lawrence, but you are all in on Liam Cohen. Why?
2: Well, look, and some of this is Trevor being hyped up and billed as, you know, the next best thing or Andrew Luck or whatever else, and clearly hasn't lived up to it at this point in time. Look, it's okay with him just being a franchise quarterback and nothing more, right? Like, he's not going to win an MVP. He's not going to put the team on his back and carry them. But with a coach like Liam Cohen, he can certainly elevate Trevor to another level that I didn't think he was capable of getting to. And I think Jacksonville, as long as their defense holds up this year, it's probably going to be pretty formidable. They're my pick to win the AFC South.
0: Oh, okay. Well, we like that part. But also should be noted that Trevor Lawrence has finished fifth in MVP voting, not once but twice. And, of course, he's been in the league for 5 years. Four of those he has gone the distance and been healthy the whole season.
2: Yeah. Well, one of those was based off of 8 games in the year they made the playoffs in a playoff game that they should have never won because Brandon Staley's a moron. As a coach, that is.
0: Not wrong. I was in attendance. That's okay.
2: As a coach, not as a person. I don't know him personally, but he coached that game foolishly. That's number one. And look, the thing about Trevor Lawrence is that I've been saying this for, like, I wish he would take off and run more. Like, I feel like there's more.
0: Well,
2: to
0: that
2: his
0: is
2: game.
0: Something Liam has talked to him about, especially in the second half of this past season. It's something that, at least from what
2: it's what made him so dynamic in college. Right. We had like that part of his game went away in the NFL.
0: Well, so I will tell you, and again, I know we've all blocked the Urban Meyer year from our memory, but
2: fair.
0: His rookie campaign, his offensive coordinator was Daryl Bevel, and Daryl Bevel, when we asked about using that part of Trevor's game, he

0: straight up said, nah, we're not going to be leaning into that. This isn't college. He, Urban Meyer, and Brian Schottenheimer all had that same company line. So year one, a wash in that department. Year three, things got a little dicey. After year two, you did see him flash the legs and the explosive ability on the ground from time to time. But year three, things got a little dicey because of the injuries that started piling up, even though he was coming off of a knee injury before that Thursday night game against the New Orleans Saints, and he rips off the most rushing yards he's had in a single game in his career up to that point. So it's in there. I just think you need a coach who's going to unlock it. And to your point, I also believe, I co-sign, Liam Cohen appears to be that guy.
1: Yeah, I wasn't sure how it was going to work out, you know, but
0: it's clearly, always the guys that don't win the presser. If you don't win the presser, that's a good sign that you're probably going to be a good head coach.
1: You know what it was, too? Some of it was Baker really taking another step on his own before the 1 year that he had with Liam Cohen as the OC in Tampa, right? Like, I thought Baker probably, it felt like at least he probably showed a little bit more, maybe masked some deficiencies that the coaching staff over the years that he had, you know, brought to bear. But, you know, you just watched, I watched this Jacksonville, as the year went on and went on and on and on in Jacksonville, you started to see Trevor get to another level. And I think there is another year ahead of him where he's going to do it. Look, and when I say he's not going to win an MVP, it's just because look at the rest of the names that are floating around the NFL. Like, you have a lot of names to get over to win an MVP.
0: So are you suggesting that it's more so because it's going to consistently be Josh Allen, Lamar Jackson, and Patrick Mahomes passing the cookie around? Or?
1: And Joe Burrow, and now Matt Stafford, and Drake May. And, you know, you got to get in the conversation to be in the conversation. And I just don't know what all those other names around that we're ever going to see him, unless those names all take a big step back at some point, that he's going to be able to do it. Yes, playing in Jacksonville does hurt him in that aspect.
0: Yes, it absolutely does. I mean, at the same time, if Patrick Mahomes is going to be taking a step back, as some believe he may, because he's coming off the injury, that opens up an opportunity for the first time in Trevor's career to finish a season healthy, have continuity year over year with his play caller. Because, yes, bringing it back to Zach Taylor, his younger brother, Press Taylor, went from the non-play calling OC, a little bit of second-half play calling in Trevor's second year, to the primary play caller in year three. So for the first time, Trevor Lawrence will consistently have the same head coach and the same play caller heading into this 2026 season. It's been a fun time here on Primetime on ESPN Radio. Game night is coming your way next with Matt Fontana and Justin Tinsley. 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
2: Coming up on the Monday edition of Unsportsmanlike with Chris Canty, Michelle Smallman, and me, Evan Cohen. 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
2: Hey, it's Evan Cohen. 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

0: Center.
1: I'm Chad Ryder. Top seed Jannik Sinner wins his second straight Wimbledon title. He defeats second seeded Alexander Zverev in four sets. There were two tiebreakers in Sinner's fifth Grand Slam title. FIFA President Gianni Infantino says they will discuss expanding the World Cup from 48 to 64 teams in the future. In golf, Tom Kim wins the Scottish Open at 17 under, two ahead of Minwoo Lee. Rory McIlroy finishes five back. Former tennis player Morty Fish wins the Celebrity Golf Tournament at Lake Tahoe. Steph Curry finished third. Baseball, and the starting pitchers have been named for Tuesday night's All-Star game in Philadelphia. Phillies lefty Christopher Sanchez will start for the AL. The Blue Jays' Dylan Cease gets the nod for the AL. Sanchez for the NL. You can listen to Tuesday's All-Star game right here on ESPN Radio. Final Sunday before the All-Star break, and the White Sox continue to rack up runs against the A's.
2: The 1-0. Swinging a fly ball to right. It's deep, and it is gone up the top of the fence and over. Butler made a leaping attempt, and he couldn't get it. Graydon Montgomery with a three-run homer. It's 6-1.
1: The call on ESPN 1000, six-run first inning for Chicago. They have scored the A's 24-2 in the series, 9-1 the final score today. Rookie Graydon Montgomery, that three-run shot, also an RBI single. Red Sox have now won nine straight, a season high, all on the road as they defeat the Mets 3-2 in 10 innings. Phillies blank the Tigers 5-0 behind Zach Wheeler.
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0: Sunday, July 12th, 2026. 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
1: Well, the NBA offseason is always one for big trades, big moves, summer league going on. But I dare say, even as we are turning our attention to the middle of July, the biggest move of them all hasn't happened yet. And we're still on LeBron Watch. 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I'm Matt Fontana. He is Justin Tinsley with you here tonight over the next 4 hours. JT, always a pleasure to be with you, man. And, you know, I know where I'm at. I know where you're at. The idea is, where's LeBron going to be at? Here we are, weeks getting into this now. And we still don't know where he's going.
2: It's just truly true. Well, first and foremost, Matt, you already know. It's an honor and pleasure to be on with you. We got 4 hours. We got a lot to talk about over a range of sports. But as has been the case with the sports ecosystem the last quarter century, I guess, why don't we start with LeBron?

0: right? You know, you want to go where everybody knows your name. You want to go to the topics you feel most familiar with. But this is just a testament to how this guy has, I'll say it. He single-handedly changed how we view free agency in sports and certainly free agency within the NBA. 16 years ago, we're talking about the decision. And from there, it was, oh, he's coming back to Cleveland. Then it was, oh, he's going to L.A. And now at 41 years old, Matt, he'll be 42 in a matter of months. The most pressed, the most talked about, and the most urgent story in NBA free agency is still LeBron. It's amazing how much the services of a 40-plus-year-old are still valued within basketball. You can talk about everything else around this game. You can talk about everything else that comes with signing this guy. But understanding, like, hey, if we sign this guy, we still give ourselves a chance to do something special. And that's a lot to put on the shoulders of a 41-year-old. And I don't know if you've seen the pictures of him from, you know, the Cavs' 10-year reunion when they went overseas. I don't know if you've seen the pictures of him at Yankee Stadium recently at Jay-Z shows. He's got a lot of gray in that beard. But that's not stopping these NBA teams from trying to court him either.
1: I do, too, and I'm not nearly the age of LeBron, so it happens to the best of us out there. But, you know, it is crazy, too, about it where LeBron, at this age, like you said, Justin, people still want his services, and he's still going to try to win a championship. This isn't about riding off into the sunset, per se. And I guess the Warriors could still happen, and that would just be, I want to play with Steph Curry and want to have some fun and be close to L.A. That could totally still happen, and that would be just a final go. But I don't get that vibe from Bron. I really feel like he wants to have a run at another one. Is he going to catch Jordan? Probably not. Is he guaranteed to win a title if he goes to Miami or Cleveland or Philly or, you know, any one of the other spots? No, but he's going to have a look at it, and I think that is one of the craziest things, that at this age and for as long as he's played, he's still, like, this is, and I know, take this with a grain of salt, but I'm going to say this here. That guy competed for championships for almost 20 years. You know, early in his career with the Cavs, not so much. You can make commentary about maybe the last couple years with the Lakers, but I'll give you that. So I'm going to say, what, JT, for 16 years that guy was hunting championships? 16 years, and I think he's got one more run left in him coming up.
0: It's very fascinating you say that, and I think it brings up a very important point when we talk about rings and legacies and things of that nature. This guy, from the moment he got to the league, not even the moment he got to the league, he was still in high school. He was still at St. Vincent St. Mary in Akron when this happened. We heard those conversations about him, though, that he's a mix between Magic and Michael, and he's the guy that's gonna, you know, reinvent the game of basketball as we know it. He was expected to lead Cleveland to championships from the moment Cleveland got that number one pick in 2003 at the draft lottery. And I tell people to go back on YouTube. There's an ESPN interview with LeBron, Mike Tirico, and Mike Tirico asked him about potentially bringing a championship to Cleveland. This is Cleveland, who got the number one pick in 2003. Yes, were they tanking? Of course they were. But were they bad? They absolutely were too. You know, so both things can be true. This guy he's dealt with the pressure of having to deliver a championship from the moment he got into the league. And honestly, what we're looking at right now, as you just said, Matt, he's still expected to help lead a team to a championship. He's not going to be the main cog on that championship anymore, but we've never seen a career with these sorts of expectations from start to finish. And for the most part, he's lived up to them. And that's been the most, I guess, interesting part of dissecting LeBron's career from start to whenever the hell it finishes.
1: When it does finish, where is it going to finish? We're on LeBron Watch. It's game night here on ESPN Radio. He's Justin Tinsley. I'm Matt Fontana. So the question is it Cleveland or is it the field. And I want to play this clip because this has been really kind of making the run around social media today. And it's Cavs head coach Kenny Atkinson. And he's asked about it. And he's asked about LeBron. And this is courtesy of SiriusXM. Here's Cleveland head coach Kenny Atkinson when asked about the option or potential of bringing LeBron James back to Cleveland. Here's Kenny Atkinson.
2: Listen, this is an exciting time for us, right? Like we're in the mix for the greatest player of all time.
3: That guy.
2: My personal opinion. So it's exciting, right? Like, man, I think you're nervous, but we understand how it is. You know, he's obviously has earned that right to take his time. Obviously, family plays a big part of it. But I know the state of Ohio, man, that there's something special there.
0: Well, I will give Kenny Atkinson this credit. His verbiage is a lot better than the last time we really heard him talk about analytically being up in a series when they were down very much in a series.
1: You know, JT, he's already here. LeBron is already in.
0: Yeah, analytically, technically, create. Yes.
1: What did he say?
0: He was working out in Cleveland recently.
1: We're going to create him. We're going to create him with five different guys.
0: We're going to create him. So does he call LeBron the greatest of all time if he's not the Cleveland Cavaliers coach and they're not very much in the running to potentially re-sign this guy? Probably not. But that's what you got to do when you're in situations like this. So I'm not mad at him. If you're asking me Cleveland or the field, I honestly, Matt, think that's 50-50. I will concede Cleveland to you because obviously you're Cleveland born and bred and we love you for that. I'll take the field because I only think the field is one team. I think it's Philadelphia. I know Miami has been in the mix and look, they could very well still be, but if I'm looking at these two teams, I see Cleveland. No one team will appreciate him like the way that the Cavs do, like the way that area. He's made Northeast Ohio so much a part of his story throughout the course of his career, regardless of where he's played, whether it's been in Miami, L.A., whatever. I think that makes the most sense from an emotional standpoint, from an X's and O's, from a basketball standpoint, and from a workload standpoint. If I'm LeBron, I'm looking at Philadelphia, for the obvious reasons.
1: And that's the thing. I'd love him to come back to the Cavs. The way Kenny Atkinson speaks there, I actually think is dangerous. Because you are now setting expectations. And I'm not saying that Kenny Atkinson was sitting there saying LeBron James is coming back to Cleveland, but you don't start speaking that way unless you feel like that's going to happen. All right, that's number one. So now I'm going to sit here and say on Cleveland or the field, of course I got to say the Cavs, because here I have the head coach kind of feeling a little confident, it sounds like, that maybe LeBron is going to come back to the Cavs. I agree with you, though. Philly's a better roster. I look at Cleveland, and I think they are certainly in the running, and I think they have, in the LeBron sweepstakes, I think they have the second-best roster. But I think Philadelphia's got the best roster. And that's, to your point, what's the fit? What's the X's and O's? It gets into other stuff. Does LeBron want to add a fourth team to his resume? Viewed maybe as I'm going front runner here and ring chasing and I'm going to join a favorite, Kevin Durant. Does he want to do that to join the 76ers? What's the optics of that? Does he even care about that? Those are all things only he can answer. But if you're looking at it strictly from who gives me the best chance to win a championship, I think it is the 76ers, and I think it's the Cavs. I do not buy Miami. It is certainly not the Golden State Warriors. Yeah, it could be Minnesota, but I think, again, a better shot to stay in the East, or go to the East, I should say, with either the Heat. Heat, Cavs, 76ers. But I think those two are right there. So I'm with you. If I had to go Cleveland or the field, I'll say Cleveland just because I'm biased, but I would say Cleveland is in the lead. Philly has got to be right behind them. And then I think there is a gap between the rest of them. Well, speaking of top teams, there's only four left for the right to take down the World Cup. And I think this is the best that they could have asked for. The World Cup semifinals are set. We'll give our thoughts on the matchup. It's game night right here on ESPN Radio in the ESPN app.
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0: And it's sad to say there's only three matches. All right, four, because they play a third place game. But there's only three matches of real consequence left. Four teams left standing. Which matchup intrigues you a little bit more? It's game night right here on ESPN Radio, ESPN app, SiriusXM channel. Ladies, the great Justin Tinsley. I'm Matt Fontana with you tonight, presented by Progressive Insurance. And JT, you're right. You got me. I did take a shot at Team USA. I didn't mean to do that when I said this could have been. This was probably, I think, the best realistic outcome.
1: You didn't lie.
0: For the four best teams are left. That's what you want, right? You want the four best. You've got intrigue with each one of them. You've got Mbappe. You've got Harry Kane. You've got Lionel Messi. They've got to be just over the moon about how this World Cup has gone. I think it's been extremely intriguing. Here's a prime example, right? So my lovely wife and I, we go to dinner last night. And before we get home, we're like, we're going to stop off and have a beverage. And we walk in. Everybody sitting in there is watching the World Cup. Every TV, every single TV is on the World Cup. You know, and her and I start talking about it, and I don't know a ton about it, but I'm explaining, like, oh, yeah, you know, Messi plays for Argentina. They advance. You know, Team USA lost here. But it's just, it's crazy to see how involved people got. And still the fact, even with Team USA not being out there, I still think there's an incredible amount of interest in this World Cup.
1: I mean, it's one of those things that even the most casual of casual fans understand that, yes, the Super Bowl happens every year. The World Series happens every year. The NBA Finals happens every year. The World Cup does not happen every year. Yes, there are major tournaments throughout the world that happen year in and year out, but there's a name recognition that comes with the World Cup. Mm-hmm. So I think people understand, like, hey, this has been going on for about a month. We're nearing the end. And in America, we get to four teams left. The first thing that pops in our mind is like, oh, this is the World Cup's Final Four. So we know, we realize a Final Four is important. And then when you get, and to your point, I will not let you apologize, Matt. So I don't think you apologize, but I'm not going to let you walk that apology back. Because what you said was absolutely right. Yes, would it have been great from a storyline perspective if Team USA was there? Sure, it would have. But to be quite honest with you, I never expected Team USA to be there. I didn't think we were going to be there. Not with these teams left in the field. And now when you're looking at Argentina, when you're looking at Spain, when you're looking at France, when you're looking at England, if you're a FIFA, you know, if you're a FIFA executive, if you're a marketing executive, you have to be ecstatic about this. These are the top four teams in FIFA that made the quote-unquote Final Four. And I'm not even trying to be like a dumb American when I call it the Final Four, but I think people understand how important this is. You couldn't have asked for a better foursome than this. You couldn't have asked for a better quartet.
0: It's perfect. Argentina, Spain, France, and England. Those are the top four teams advancing. This is the first time since FIFA rankings were instituted since 1992 when they put these in. It's the first time that all four top-ranked teams advanced to the semifinals. That's what you want to see. So we're going to have to wait a couple, you know, because that's the other thing, too. We're in this different mode now where in June, and you're in group play, and it's game, every day, game. And now you're like, okay, we played. There's one match a day. Now we had a couple of days off because they won't play again until Tuesday for that first semifinal matchup between France and Spain. France happens to be the last team to win a World Cup knockout stage match versus Spain, which goes all the way back to 2006 in the round of 16. Spain has won three of the last four meetings against France in knockout stages across all competitions. So the edge obviously would go to Spain, it feels like, in that one. France is the slight favorite there if you go over to DraftKings and on the ESPN side of things with the DraftKings Sportsbook. France a plus 135 favorite there to advance. So it's fun, and it's going to be exciting. You've obviously got Mbappe, you've got Yamal, two amazing players, two of the better players, potentially the two best in the entire tournament, mm-hmm. which is no shock that their team is here. And that one, the only thing, it's 3 o'clock. O'clock would have been nice to get a little later on that one. Both matches, which are, by the way, on Tuesday and Wednesday, will be at 3 o'clock Eastern.
1: Yeah, I mean, look, if you're like me, like, hey, let's make it a little more prime time. Let's let people get off work.
0: Right.
1: You know, at least here. Now, granted, it's the World Cup, so you got to buy everybody's time when they want to watch the game. I get that.
0: They are at Arlington, by the way. They're playing at, I can't say the actual name of the stadium because then, you know, FIFA doesn't like that. But it's where the Dallas Cowboys play.
1: We'll that glorious place. And nothing weird ever happens there. But again, timing aside.
0: And I will say, great note coming in. Thank you very much, game. It's prime time for France and Spain.
1: There we go. So
0: it'll
1: yes.
0: be prime time for that. So I guess it can't always be about just us Americans, but it is there very we much go. Prime time.
1: There crazy Americans Spain, thinking it's all about sense. Us again, right?
0: Right,
1: but,
0: exactly.
1: Looking at it from that perspective, it's prime time for them, but it's also happy hour for us. You know, like if you can get off work a little bit early, a 3 p.m. game, watching the World Cup, these
0: gotta go,
1: four
0: boss.
1: Teams?
0: Gotta
1: come
0: go.
1: On, boss.
0: Gotta
1: like, come
0: go.
1: On.
0: There's only a couple of matches left for the semifinal.
1: It's over after this week. Come on, help me out here. But, like, when I look at this, though, Matt, I won't even look at who's going to be playing for the championship because obviously France and Argentina have a chance to have a rematch from 2022. But to even get there, Argentina, who is obviously led by Lionel Messi, and you know they've got to get by England first. And this isn't just, this is a great matchup because these two teams are meeting with a chance for the final on the line. These are two teams and two countries that have a pretty dated history with each other that goes well beyond just the soccer field. You can go back to as far back as I'm showing my history nerd, I guess, hat right here because I love world history. But you can go back to 1982 when these two teams had conflicts over the Falkland Islands. Mm-hmm. So, like, and I mention stuff like this, and people may hear it, and they may say, like, that has nothing to do with this. I'm not going to say it has everything to do with it. But those two teams and those two countries and the people in those two countries, they remember these sorts of conflicts. And that's what makes the World Cup as fascinating as it is, because there's so many ties that go just beyond, are we going to get to hoist the trophy in a few games?
0: Yeah, and I think especially for this matchup between England and Argentina, the drama. I mean, England and Jude Bellingham getting that with the extra time and VAR, and of course it kind of rears its ugly head again, as it has several times in this tournament. And then, again, for Argentina, Switzerland gave them everything that they could have asked for in that match as well. And Messi gets the assist. He's now the all-time tournament assist record during this run that they've been on. And it's the star power, too. It is, again, four recognizable players on each one of these teams that you can see. And there are also four guys that have been directly impactful for their team's success and what they've been able to see and have. And especially for, you know, Messi. Because, again, it was funny. My wife and I were having this conversation last night. She goes, hasn't he been playing forever? And I was like, oh, yeah. And I was like, but he's still really good. He's like LeBron. You know, that is the thing. He's like LeBron. And she was like, there's nobody. I'm like, again, Mbappe is very popular and very good. And Harry Kane is very popular and very good. But, like, Messi's the GOAT. And the thing is, he's still playing like he's the GOAT.
1: Yeah.
0: And the tie into MLS now that he's over here playing stateside, they didn't forget about who he is on the European side. And now America to even see him in a different light or even have more access to him being stateside, I think it's only helped the popularity here.
1: It's only going to help. And if he can figure out a way, and I don't want to say just him, because obviously this is a team sport in every sense of the imagination, but if he can figure out a way, to help lead Argentina to back-to-back World Cups, that only just increases the mythology even more.
0: And, you know, unfortunately, I honestly think, is that time for him to retire? You know, could this be it? We've already seen Ronaldo get emotional. Yeah. Could that be the time to do it? We'll have to see. Coming up, we'll discuss the underwhelming return of a superstar. It was awfully short last night. This is Game Night right here on ESPN Radio, ESPN app.
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1: I'm Chad Ryder. The men's Wimbledon final being played today at the All England Club.
2: James had a nice single. Therese sets to one. 6-7, 7-6, 6-3, 6-4.
3: Jannik Sinner's supremacy is again the story at Wimbledon. 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
1: Chris Fowler with the call on ESPN TV. And make it back-to-back Wimbledon titles for Jannik Sinner in his fifth Grand Slam as the top seed defeats second-seeded Alexander Zverev in four sets. Longtime NBA coach Frank Vogel has agreed to be Golden State's associate head coach under Steve Kerr, reports ESPN's Sean Sharadia. Phillies lefty Christopher Sanchez will start in his home ballpark for the National League in Tuesday night's All-Star Game, which is on ESPN Radio. Blue Jays righty Dylan Cease gets the nod for the American League. He's the first Toronto pitcher to start an All-Star Game since Hall of Famer Roy Halladay in 2009. Final Sunday before the All-Star break, and the Diamondbacks complete a three-game sweep of the Dodgers in L.A., 5-3 the final. Padres take the Blue Jays 5-4. Giants over the Rockies 3-1. Colorado's Jake McCarthy hit his second inside the park home run in the loss. Yankees complete a sweep of the Nationals in D.C., 5-3 the final. Ben Rice go ahead, two-run triple in the eighth. James Wood for the leadoff home run in the loss, his 28th of the season. Mariners pound the Rays 8-2 at the Trop, and the Pirates blow out the Brewers 14-5 a sweep.
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5: It's been 1,827 days since we last saw Conor McGregor inside the octagon.
6: And it was a short-lived return. McGregor's knee appeared to go very early into the fight.
7: Yeah, I mean, anything can happen in live sports, as we all know, especially this sport.
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7: I don't know if he just felt like he needed to set the tone on this. He wasn't the same guy. His body gave out. His knee very clearly buckled.
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0: did, where do we go from here? 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So last night, a massive event for the UFC, UFC 329. To give everybody a little background to, this was International Fight Week, and it's usually always around 4th of July. It's not always on 4th of July, but the UFC really tries to put out one of their biggest cards of the year, one of their best cards of the year for International Fight Week, and this happened to be it, and it was the return of Conor McGregor. You heard in the up there, you heard the great intro there. It had been 5 years, Justin, since he had fought. He went off, he did the boxing, he did the acting, and he comes back to fight Max Holloway. The fight goes 69 seconds. He blows his knee out. Fight is called on a technical knockout. And everybody is just left, you know, wanting more at this point. I got to tell you, I'm a lifelong UFC fan. I was disappointed. It happens. It's part of the fight game. Like, you want to get angry about it, but you're also, what else are they supposed to do? Sometimes things like that can happen.
1: Yeah, it's... Look, we can get into a conversation about Conor McGregor, the person, right?
0: Correct, yeah.
1: And which comes with the, I mean, comes with the JFK during the holiday season type level of baggage. We understand what comes with that. But he's still a major draw for the sport, even if he hasn't fought in a half a decade, as you just noted.
0: Yeah, let me give you this too. Last night set a UFC record for ticket receipts. So they don't do the pay-per-view buys anymore because it's just on a streaming service and they don't have pay-per-view buys. Last night was the biggest gate in UFC history, surpassing $26 million. It beat the old record by almost $5 million. It didn't just skate by it. It did. And then when you go back to UFC pay-per-view history, Conor McGregor has, I think, the top three fights of all time. Like, it is undeniable. I agree with you. For his off the field, for the person that he is, you know, that's different. But as far as the UFC, is he the best fighter to ever fight in the UFC? No. He is without a doubt the most popular fighter to ever walk into that octagon.
1: By far the most polarizing. By far. And that's what matters when you're trying to sell tickets, especially in a sport like this. As you just said, like, He brings people into the arena. He puts butts in the seats. He has people, you know, paying for these services via streaming to see him fight, whether you want to see him win or even if most people want to see him lose, which I think is highly possible as well. The fact of the matter is everybody feels a way about Conor McGregor, but they feel something. You know, and I think that matters in terms of why this event was so anticipated when this guy hadn't fought, like I just said, in a half a decade. But what I thought about it when I saw how quickly it ended and just how quickly it was over, I thought of three specific things. You know, last time we were on this thing, Matt, you made an incredible reference to the Family Guy mystery box. You know, I see you that, and I raise you this. Season 8, episode 5, Dark for the Simpsons. May not know the episode, but you know of Grant Simpson walking in, seeing Bart at the basically at the front desk, and he walks right back out. I'm like, that's how long that fight lasted.
0: Yep.
1: I thought of Aaron Rodgers running onto the field as a New York Jets with the American flag. I thought of Chris Rock from one of his great stand-ups in the 1990s. Four words that it really just encapsulates this entire event last night. Grand opening, grand closing.
0: That's what it was. And there's, trust me, a lot of conspiracy theories out there. Was he injured before the fight? Mm-hmm. Conor McGregor was on X after the injury and said, I had no injury or injuries going into the fight. I, you know, paraphrasing, said I was throwing kicks, I was planting, I was jumping around all through camp. McGregor said he had no injuries coming in. Some people aren't buying that. There's a betting element to this, too. That was one of the most bet UFC events in history last night as well. And it all comes back to Conor McGregor. And we'd love to get this, 1-888-SAY-ESPN. When you think of box office superstars, where does Conor McGregor rank? Or who is number one? you know, like that era of Mike Tyson, right, where it was every single person wanted to watch him fight. And I'm not even saying like fights. Like I try to think about appointment viewing. Football and baseball and hockey and basketball, it's a little different because they play usually once a week, multiple times a week in some other sports. I'm trying to think who is the highest ranked appointment viewing athlete of all time, where that athlete made people turn the TV on to watch them. 1-888-SAY-ESPN. That's 1-888-729-3776. So I'll tell you this again. Big UFC fan, it is Conor McGregor. And by the way, I sold him short. I said the three highest pay-per-view buys in UFC history. I was wrong. It's four. He has the top four all-time UFC pay-per-view buys. He and Khabib, he and Dustin Poirier, him and Nate Diaz, and then Dustin Poirier and McGregor, two and three, were the top ones. So, I mean, it's undeniable. Again, the person aside, even the fighter aside, because he lost some of those fights. And I'm not saying he's still living off of knocking out Jose Aldo, but, you know, he's double champ. He's one of the, he was the first fighter in UFC history to simultaneously hold two belts. His place in history is right there. I do want to get to some of the... Myron Medcalf had a great take here. Matt Myron, of course, you hear them on the weekends. Did. We hear them coming up on weekdays soon here on ESPN Radio. But Myron feels like this might be it for Conor McGregor.
2: He came out like a third grader being let out for recess. Like, you don't... you're a professional fighter, and this dude just ran out and threw kicks. And Max Holloway is sort of like, what's wrong with this dude? It's disappointing because, again, the build-up to it. I don't know the last time I've seen that kind of a crowd be that disappointed that quickly. But you just looked around. People were booing. A lot of people thought it was a scam. Like, it wasn't.
3: But, I mean, you can understand why they would think that, right?
2: And I think you'll never see Conor McGregor again.
1: Ooh, so I thought about this. This injury is going to take a long time to recover from.
0: Correct.
1: Realistically, could I see this big? Look, this was his first fight in 5 years. Mm-hmm. In his first fight in 5 years, he has a catastrophic injury. So I think the odds favor him not coming back. I would happen to agree with Myron here. I do think this may be... Okay, I'll go out on record and say it. If I'm wrong, I'm wrong. I'll eat crow. Whatever you deem reasonable, Matt. Mm-hmm. I think this is the last time, like Myron, we see Conor McGregor in a competitive setting again.
0: So I just wonder about, he's 37 years old, number one. That is a big part of this. Number two, the ACL is a little different than football, right? I'm not saying that it's not important. Carlos Ulberg tore his ACL, stayed in the fight, and knocked out Jiří Prochazka not too long ago. That's a different circumstance. Another title contender, Petr Yan, he tore his ACL. He fought like 8 months later. So there is an opportunity if Conor wants to do this. And I just wonder if the competitive juices are there. The money is always going to be a factor. Because I know the UFC is going to want him back. Everybody would want him back. So that's where I disagree with Myron. I actually feel very confident in saying I think Conor McGregor is going to fight again. I think the boxing thing is done. There's no one left for him to box. Floyd Mayweather's not coming back. Nobody's going to care about that again. He knows that his future is 100% in MMA. And I think that he is going to get this knee done and still come back and maybe even fight Max Holloway again. I really think we'll see him again. Let's get to Ryan from Utah. We're talking about this in relation to Conor McGregor. Who is the most appointment-viewing athlete of all time? We got to get Justin's answer. But Ryan's from Utah. He's joining us here on Game Night. Go ahead, Ryan.
4: Hey, thanks for having me. I think that it was Floyd Mayweather just because people didn't like him. They didn't like the way that he fought, and they just wanted to see him just get beat. And I think it was just, you know, must-watch, tune in.
0: That's a good one, Ryan. We appreciate it. You know,
1: it's a good answer.
0: It's a great one, JT, because money, the undefeated. He's undefeated. You can never take that away. And did we maybe have to wait a little longer than we had all hoped for the Manny Pacquiao fight? But you got it. You know, like he fought. He fought the best of the best. He never really ducked anybody, per se. I mean, I guess you really want to get into the weeds of it, but for the most part, he fought the best, and he ended undefeated. And you had to watch money. You just did.
1: Yeah, I mean, like, especially if we're talking about the last 15, 16 years,
0: yeah,
1: appointment viewing, I think Floyd is at the very top of that list. I was going to say Tiger, but by if 15 years ago, it's 2011, I think Tiger's obviously peak had dwindled by then.
0: Yeah.
1: So, but yeah, Floyd is up there. I mean, honestly, you put Caitlin Clark up there.
0: Yeah.
1: In terms of people wanting to see her play, whether they want to see her win or whether they want to see her lose. But there's a couple of more athletes, and I'm sure we can get into it as the show goes along. But yeah. Floyd is definitely a really good choice, especially over the last 15 years or so.
0: I might have another one, too, that I want to add to that list. So, again, we're talking about appointment viewing. Conor McGregor made a quick return to the UFC last night. Who is the number one athlete on your list of appointment viewing? 1-888-SAY-ESPN. That's 1-888-729-3776. We'll jump into that. And NBA Summer League is in full swing. Who's impressed us thus far? It's all coming up game night right here on ESPN Radio and the ESPN app.
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0: JT's thoughts on that, as we certainly have some stars playing out there in Las Vegas. Speaking of Vegas stars, last night, not too bright for the return of Conor McGregor. And we're discussing the biggest box office superstar athletes over the last decade or so. It's Game Night right here at ESPN Radio, ESPN app, and SiriusXM Channel 80. I would say we're stars of our own right. I'm Matt Fontana. He's Justin Tinsley. And we want your calls, 1-888-SAY-ESPN. That's 1-888-729-3776. We're talking about the biggest draws, the prime time. You got to sit down and watch this athlete, appointment viewing. And we're going to keep it within the last 10 to 15 years. Okay, I try to say within the last 10 or 15 years. Jerry is from Pennsylvania. Jerry, welcome to Game Night.
1: Hey, how's it going?
0: Good.
1: So my number one is going to be Mike Tyson.
0: Sure.
1: And I

0: Justin, especially when it comes to Tyson, it was just nobody ever seen anybody like him, right?
1: Yeah,
0: here's hit so hard.
1: Yeah, here's the thing. When you go around just access to sports, because now, you know, we're dealing with streaming and social media, things of that nature. But as you just said, we'll get into some team sport athletes very, very soon, because obviously there's a plethora of those as well. But there is nothing like prime Mike Tyson in the mid to late 80s. Again, you said this a little bit earlier, but when you don't play multiple times a week, when we have to wait months at a time to see you do what you're great at, that adds to the mystique, right? And then there's one thing about Tyson. This dude was just, he was knocking everyone out in the first or second. If you got to the third round with prime Mike Tyson, you might as well call that a moral victory. Like, and so you couldn't run to the bathroom. You couldn't run to get something from the kitchen with the fear of, like, I'm going to miss the end of the fight. There's been nothing like that before Mike Tyson. There's been nothing like that after Mike Tyson. So I got to agree with Jerry. If we're going all time, Mike Tyson has to sit at least on the Mount Rushmore of must-see athletes in their prime.
0: All right, let's get one more in. Let's go. Big Mike from Texas talking about team sports. Big Mike, who's your appointment viewing athlete?
2: Hey, guys. It's my man. It's just the obvious answer. It's LeBron James.
0: That's a good
2: one. Anytime LeBron James was in the playoffs, you know, you had to watch LeBron James. He did it all. LeBron James, he's still now, we waiting on the decision, even at 41. Yeah. So LeBron James is the biggest boss office. And if I go outside the 15 years, I would say the Sammy Sosa and Mark McGwire home run.
0: Oh,
2: race,
0: that's a
2: know,
0: great one. Yeah,
2: you know, but I was riveted. I was riveted during that season and watching every game. I hate the Cardinals, but I watched Cardinals game to see what McGwire was doing.
0: We all
2: my brother,
0: did.
2: He hates the Cubs, and he was watching the Cubs see what Sosa was doing.
0: You know, Mike, that's a great call, Mike. And I remember, Justin, they would break in on the news. Local news. You didn't have to be in Chicago or St. Louis. Like, I'm here in Cleveland, and the evening 8 o'clock news would go, Sammy Sosa's coming to bat. We're going to go to it live. You know, and that's a good guy. Again, outside of 15 years, but that's a really good call.
1: I got to give Big Mike his props on that one. I think that's the best answer we've heard. Just because I wasn't expecting that choice, but he's absolutely 100%, 100% nail on the head with that. That was appointment viewing.
0: Yeah, and that's the thing. It was every, like he said, it didn't matter if you were rooting for that team or not. It was watching those guys. And then the fact that they delivered on a lot of those, like when they came up to the bats, like there were home runs being hit. And the damper that got put on with the steroids, and I'm not going to take away how I felt. It doesn't make it any less hollow for me because I enjoyed it and it was fun to watch. Like, you know.
1: Shout out to Big Mike, man. If you're still listening, I got a hat on right now. I'm tipping my cap to you, man. That was an incredible choice because everyone remembers, every sports fan, I guess, at least, of a certain age, you remember where you were during that home run chase of 1998.
0: Mm-hmm.
1: Again, like you said, it doesn't matter if you were a Cardinals fan. It doesn't matter if you were a Cubs fan. You wanted to know, like, okay, well, McGwire went 1-for-4 today. Was the one a home run?
0: Right.
1: And more often than not, it was a home run. And that was one of those home run chases, and they've done some really good documentaries on this, including the 30 for 30, I believe. Like, they've done really good documentaries on it. They galvanized the country that when you think about where sports were in America at that point in time, they galvanized the country that was still trying to come to grips with the fact that, like, hey, we probably just watched Michael Jordan's last game as a Chicago Bull, with the Bulls winning the title in the, you know, summer of 1998. Literally right after that, not even after that, but it was still going on at the time, but when it really picked up was the summer of 1998. That was a legitimate home run chase. And for a lot of us, you know, Roger Maris's 61 was one of those mythical, untouchable numbers in sports. Mm-hmm. And those guys showed us, like, anything was indeed possible at that point. Yes, of course, as you said, we can go into the whole steroids conversation after that, but I don't really care about that because

0: feeling I got in my chest, in the pit of my soul, that is one of those sports memories, in particular baseball memories, I will carry with me throughout the course of my life. So, again, shout out to Big Mike. What an incredible answer. Thank you for that.
1: It was. And, again, I feel pretty confident saying this. Never see that again. That'll never be something that can be recreated. No. It's Game Night right here on ESPN Radio. Matt Fontana, Justin Tinsley. We talked a little summer league here. JT, just real quick, kind of your thoughts. We certainly have some star power. The A.J. DeBance, Darren Peterson, Cameron Boozer. We saw some of those guys for some big matchups out there in summer league. Anybody else outside of like the top four, you know, with Caleb Wilson as well? Anybody else that's kind of caught your eye through summer league so far?
0: So, yeah, I really got to look at the Michigan teammates facing off last week. It was Moraes Johnson Jr. and Yaxel Lindenborg. Mm-hmm. They played one of the more entertaining summer league games I've seen in all summer. And, of course, we can talk about the top four, and we will be talking about the top four for a long time. But just in that game last week, Moraes Johnson had 27 points, 8 rebounds, 3 assists, 3 steals, and 2 blocks. I mean, that dude was... He did everything in that game except sell popcorn. And then Lindenborg, he didn't have an off night either. He had 21, 10, and 6. So if you're asking me outside of the top four, what have I enjoyed the most, that Michigan mashup was definitely a summer league highlight for me.
1: Yeah, and obviously with this story about, you know, Michigan, what was it? They had one lottery pick over the last couple decades, and then all of a sudden this year they about tripled it with that. And some really good landing spots for a couple of those guys as well. And I do think it is interesting to think about this summer league where you have your stars, as you always do, but those top four. And then even beyond that, like I saw Alan Graves, he had 13 boards in that first game for the Raptors, and I love that pick for them. I'm like, man, that's going to be a good one. You know, Malik Thomas' second-round pick for the Cavs, he dropped 30 in a summer league game a little bit ago. So it's fun to see these guys kind of get their feet wet and start to grow a little bit, and it's a little different, obviously, with the pace and things like that in summer league. Well, speaking of that, we'll continue our conversation when it comes to the NBA summer league and some of their standouts. This is Game Night right here on ESPN Radio and the ESPN app.
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0: Center.
1: I'm John Ryder. The University of Michigan's Regents are expected to discuss an investigation into the culture of its athletic department on Thursday. Sources telling this to ESPN's Dan Wetzel and Pete Thamel. As part of the review, a decision on the future of athletic director Ward Manuel is expected in the coming days. Jannik Sinner wins his second straight Wimbledon title and fifth Grand Slam after ousting Alexander Zverev in four sets. LeBron James remains a free agent with many teams reportedly interested, including Golden State. Warriors rookie Yaxel Lendeberg made his pitch to LeBron.
2: My pitch is, man, I know you don't like rookies that much, man, but I'm not the average rookie, you know? And I would love to learn under you, man. So, I mean, if you're looking to play with one of the greatest shooter of all time and a close friend of yours, Draymond, it'll be great to come to Warriors, and we'll be glad to have you, you know?
1: Some other news regarding Golden State. Frank Vogel will be their associate head coach under Steve Kerr, reports ESPN's Sham Sharania. To the WNBA, four games on a schedule. The Fever lead the Aces 59-48 at the half in Las Vegas. Kelsey Mitchell, 20 points. Caitlin Clark has 5 points, 4 assists. Three finals, the Wings over the Sky, 96-91. Paige Beckers, 22 points, 11 assists. The Mystics take the Seattle Storm, 84-79. And it was the Tempo over the Liberty, 93-91, in front of a sold-out crowd in Montreal. Baseball, starters for the All-Star Game announced. It'll be the Phillies' Christopher Sanchez for the National League. American League is Toronto's Dylan Cease.
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0: It's Sunday, July 12th, 2026. And this is Game Night.
1: The next wave of NBA superstars taking the stage out in Las Vegas for Summer League. 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He's Justin Tinsley. I'm Matt Fontana. We're so happy to be joined. Mark Kestisher, NBA on ESPN Radio, lead play-by-play announcer. He's in Vegas. He's calling some Summer League games. Kesty, really appreciate your time tonight.
2: Matt, Justin, good to be on with you. And, of course, you know, doing the ESPN Summer League games, they have that snoop camera that's on you an awful lot. And you said ESPN Radio. So I just want to apologize to everybody out there that had to see the ugly mug for like 4 hours a day. But it was a lot of fun.
1: It is. And Kesty, off of that, I mean, we understand that in the Summer League, it's usually the top players, right, and the top picks, and DeBanta and Peterson and Boozer and Caleb Wilson, the top four. But I did want to ask you if there's somebody or even a few players beyond those guys that have stood out to you thus far through Summer League.
2: Yeah, for sure. You know, I had 3 days worth of games. I did the first 3 days, which is awesome to, you know, get an opportunity because I know Carter Bryant and Terrence Reed Jr. aren't playing for the Spurs tonight. We got to see them both. The two games that we did earlier in the game and earlier in Summer League, and our schedule didn't have the DeBanta or the Peterson or the Boozer or the Wilson, though we got a chance to watch them as we're walking through the arena after our games were over. But this draft class is just, as you know, we've talked about for a year, is just so deep. I loved watching Michael Brown Jr. with the Brooklyn Nets. You know, he looks like, you know, he's got some game ready. You know, obviously everyone saw Darius Acuff in college and with Sacramento. We had the Hawks. I think Kingston Fleming is going to be an outstanding addition, a really quick guard. Merez Johnson Jr., who was the first kind of surprise pick at number 9, he had a great Summer League opener. We had that game as well against Yaxel Lindeborg in Golden State. So it was the question I had asked Seth Greenberg, my analyst, in our last remaining moments of our three games, talking 4.5 hours a day, was to put him on the spot and say, when we left this building a year ago, I don't think anybody would have said Con Knipl would have pushed Cooper Flagg as far as he did for Rookie of the Year honors. So I said, with all these guys, you know, who's your choice? And I think Seth landed on Caleb Wilson, who I think opened up a ton of eyes. Obviously, his injury at North Carolina maybe stunted him as far as where he's going to be selected. And I know we shouldn't read too much into Summer League, but boy, he just looks really smooth. You know, that's kind of the guy I'm looking at right now as we head in. Even as great as DeBanta and Peterson are, and Cam Boozer as well, I was so impressed with Caleb Wilson's opener.
3: So, Mark, let me ask you this. Social media isn't exactly the place you go to for logical, level-headed discussions, but I've seen everything. I've seen everything from Darren Peterson will be an MVP candidate next season to, like, oh, DeBanta won't be this X, Y, and Z. Just from your perspective, you watch a lot of basketball and you understand the game of basketball. What is a realistic balance of excitement and reservation for fan bases when their rookies play extremely well or if they don't play up to their expectations in Summer League?
2: Yeah, it's a great point because I remember being, you know, in the building at Thomas and Mack. Was that 3 years ago, 4 years ago, when Victor Wembanyama made his Summer League debut? Yep. And, you know, we're all talking about this is, you know, the greatest draft pick maybe ever in the history of number one draft picks in the NBA. And it couldn't have been more disappointing, you know, with all the hype. And you're like, huh, you know, I hope this, you know, I hope he turns out to be a pretty good pro. And obviously, you know, from what we've seen the first 3 years, that's lived there. So I think it's hard to take away. You should never take away really anything from Summer League, but there are certain things you see. And Darren Peterson in particular, like we all saw in short bursts what he could do. Obviously didn't play all the games at Kansas. You know, whether he should have been on ball or off ball at Kansas, you know, you could have that debate. But just what you've seen in Summer League so far has been so impressive that you're just like, all right, let's see if he's going to play 72 out of 82. You know, let's see if he's not going to have the issues he had before. That's, to me, that's the bigger thing. And just seeing how guys comport themselves on a big stage for the first time, even if they played at the highest levels of college basketball, you know, that's really what you're looking for. It's not necessarily the execution, because as Seth Greenberg said many times, the first 3 days, a lot of times when you're these big star players, you don't know where your shots are coming from. You know, you're playing with a lot of guys you're never going to play with again. And when we get to training camp, you're going to be playing with guys who are the absolute best basketball players in the world. And all of a sudden, you know, your role's going to be different. You're going to see the ball in places that you're not going to see the ball in summer league. So you really have to reserve everything until, you know, we finally get into the regular season. Look at Dylan Harper. It's a perfect example. You know, they brought him along slowly, and, you know, he turned out to be arguably maybe should have been added to the starting lineup once we got to the NBA Finals.
1: Talking everything NBA, including Summer League, Mark Kestisher, of course, NBA on ESPN Radio, lead play-by-play announcer, Matt Fontana, Justin Tinsley here on game night. All right, Kesty, because it's the biggest story in the NBA right now. You're in Vegas. I don't know, maybe a taxi driver could have, an Uber driver might have said something that he knows. You're around everybody out there. Have you heard anything at all about LeBron and any sort of idea what team he's actually going to be playing for coming up next year?
2: Yeah, ironically, my Uber driver last night told me, but I don't think he knows what he's talking about, so I probably don't feel comfortable giving it to you. Yeah, nobody knows. That's, I have to imagine that he knows, he has known, you know, why all the drama, you know, whatever. You know, we know that we're with the 16th anniversary of the decision, maybe waiting for the World Cup to end. Who knows? I just know the NBA schedule maker is like, let's get a decision. I got to get a schedule out. And where you, wherever you go, there's going to be a lot of those games on television and radio. So I said on the air, you know, Seth and I are talking about it. And we had Bobby Marks on yesterday, you know, for a couple of segments. And the fact that LeBron is willing, apparently, to take the minimum levels the playing field in so many places that it makes it harder, you know, to figure out where he's going to go. He wants to contend. I think a lot of people would love to see him in Golden State because of he and Steph Curry, but I don't know if that's a contending piece. Miami, I'm not sure there's enough spacing there if he goes there. Philadelphia is interesting because of the Jaylen Brown acquisition and Embiid if he stays healthy in that backcourt. But to me, I still feel like the storybook kind of ends the way, you know, you might expect it. You know, I'm coming home part two. Finish it where you closed it out. I think, look, the Cavs made it to the conference finals, to the Eastern Conference, where you have a better opportunity. So that Uber driver told me Cleveland, by the way, so take it for what it's worth.
1: Love it. Love to hear it.
3: Mark, I got one more question before we let you out of here. You're in Vegas. It's a city known for its history with big fights. What was the reaction in Vegas when you heard about Tyler Hero and Bam Adebayo?
2: It was like the eyebrow just went up like, okay. You know, a lot of things happen in Vegas, you know, especially during Summer League. That was one I didn't expect. And it was the timing, too, I think, that threw everybody off that here's Tyler Hero doing a televised interview at a Miami Heat Summer League game, apparently after this all went down. And then we all figured it out, and then we're trying to piece it all together and kind of goes to Zapruder film to see if we could see some, you know, blackening of the eye or some makeup up there. I think, it, you know, it's just one of those where, yep, it's Vegas. Not shocked at all. You know, we find a lot of stories with drama, and that was certainly right up there. So that was just like, what happens? You know, you're expecting, you know, to hear from Shams about, you know, LeBron or some other restricted free agency. That is the last thing I anticipated to read. And I think most people were as well.
1: It was a little bit better than the Conor McGregor fight last night, Kesty, because it went on a little bit longer, you know?
2: I was going to say that at the start. I was like, I was expecting a Conor McGregor headline, not a Tyler Hero Bam Adebayo headline, and I think it lasted longer if anybody has any video of it.
1: There you go. Kesty, you're the best. Enjoy the rest of Summer League, all right?
2: I will. Good chatting with you guys.
1: There you go. It's the great. I always love catching up. Mark Kestisher, NBA on ESPN Radio, lead play-by-play announcer. He's the man. So the Uber driver said Cleveland. That's all I need, Justin. I'm going to go with that. Mark Kestisher's Uber driver said Cleveland. Tell Shams just to put the alert out now. I'm in.
3: Hey, wipe your hands. It's done. It's a done deal. You heard it here, people. No, you did not hear it here. I'm on live radio, so we are not confirming that.
1: We're not confirming
3: just kidding.
1: That. Although Uber drivers know.
3: You damn
1: know,
3: right.
1: They're in the know, you know. But I also don't think like Rich Paul's getting in Ubers very often. You know? Oh, you know, I'm
3: not getting an Uber X is what you're telling me.
1: Yeah, he probably gets the extra legs.
3: Yeah, he's not getting an Uber X like me.
1: Exactly, but you know, I do think it is that just that time, right, where there's a lot of important people out there in Vegas. And like Kesty said, we're all just still kind of waiting and looking to see where LeBron is. And the one thing Kesty said, which I agree with, and I think you two do as well, Justin, is that LeBron probably knows. And I think he's waiting for the right time.
3: Oh, yeah.
1: And maybe wants to just be fair to hear all the pitches. But deep down, I think he knows his location. He's just waiting for the right time to let everybody know where that's going to be. Well, coming up, we've got some more turmoil in Ann Arbor. It's game night right here on ESPN Radio and the ESPN app.
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0: quite a few posts and some smoke today about the future of AD Ward Manuel, and it might all be coming to an end. It's game night right here on ESPN Radio, the ESPN app, and SiriusXM Channel 80, presented by Progressive Insurance. Matt Fontana and Justin Tinsley with you tonight. Don't forget, this was SportsCenter, a new interview podcast from Rich Eisen featuring SportsCenter legends. Justin, I was just talking to somebody about this was SportsCenter because, man, it's everything you would ever want if you were an ESPN fan from back in the day. It's on Disney+, the Rich Eisen Show YouTube channel, and all the podcast platforms. This was SportsCenter is presented by Gusto. Reports coming out today that Michigan could be making a decision on AD Ward Manuel, potentially coming up on Thursday. And there's quite a few people pointing, Justin, that he might be out of a job come the end of the week. Manuel does have a contract that runs through 2030. And at this point, it's uncertain about the financials thing. And I want to make this completely and utterly clear to everybody. There's been nothing from the university. He has not been fired officially. These are all just reports out there, but there's been quite a few of them today in relation to his future with the school.
1: It feels like, and you just mentioned this yourself, but where there's smoke, there's fire. Mm-hmm. These aren't random mentions by people, and these aren't random things that are just popping up on social media saying like, hey, Ward Manuel might get fired this week. There has to be some sort of insider knowledge of, you know, the state of Michigan's union at this point. If you're looking at it, if you're an athletic director, that's already a major job at any school, whether you're D1, D2, D3, you're basically you're responsible for

0: what happens with your athletic programs at whatever school you are. Now look at it. You're the athletic director at the University of Michigan, one of the biggest schools in the country. And the level of infractions that have happened under his watch, whether he had anything to do with it or not, you are still the athletic director at the University of Michigan. The level of infractions that happened under his tenure, it's you were reading a list about it before we went back on air, man. It's really jarring.
1: It is. So this was a list that was put together of 24 different scandals under Ward Manuel. He got to Michigan as the athletic director in 2016. Of course, he was a former player at Michigan, defensive tackle. He played there in the 80s, and he was an AD at Buffalo and Connecticut before he joined the Michigan staff in 2016 as the athletic director. I can't read all 24 because it'd take us too long, but just remember, Grant Perry, player, assault, bar, groping somebody in a bar, abuse claims, multiple OVI, driving while drunk, Donovan Edwards retweeting an anti-Semitic post, Mozzie Smith was a football player, carried a concealed weapon, University of Michigan mysteriously fires their volleyball coach, Mark Rosen, Matt Weiss, who was a coach on Jim Harbaugh's staff, was investigated and eventually fired after potentially doing computer access crimes while on university property, using university property. Juwan Howard punches the Michigan coach. The Connor Stallions issue. Denard Robinson arrested for OVI. Multiple accusations of sexual assault. And then it all comes down to the Sherrod Moore situation. We know the Jim Harbaugh, Connor Stallions, alleged cheating situation with the sign stealing. And now people are wondering why Dusty May up and left the program as well. And you're thinking about a school that has turned things over with their men's basketball program and their football program multiple times over the last couple of years. This is all under Ward Manuel. I'm shocked he's kept his job this long, to be honest with you.
0: And let me add something else that wasn't a part of that list that you just read. I don't even think it was on the full list of 24, or as you just said, that you couldn't read. Now, granted, these type of things did not happen under Ward Manuel's watch, but these lawsuits came to light during his tenure. A couple of years ago, not even a couple of years ago, in 2020, I did a really powerful story on the former University of Michigan running back John Vaughn, who was one of the first Michigan athletes to come forward and say he was sexually molested and assaulted multiple times by Dr. Robert Anderson. Mm-hmm. And he was the doctor who basically used to see, he oversaw all the athletics at the University of Michigan. Now, of course, again, I have to say Ward Manuel was not the athletic director when these alleged incidents happened, but he was the athletic director when over 70 plaintiffs and counting filed these lawsuits. And there was never any really forceful response to, not even forceful response to come at the victims, but to say like, hey, we at Michigan take these type of allegations very, very seriously. So when you look at it like that, when you think about the story that I just told, when you think about the list that you just read off, no one in America, no one in the world would keep their job if you were overseeing whatever department of any job that you work. If, put it this way, we have young kids, and we knew, found out that our kid's school had 24 different infractions that they oversaw during their tenure there, we would be demanding that that principal be removed from that school. So why shouldn't it be the same case if it's the athletic director of a very successful and notable and recognizable school? Like, if these things are true, like I said, where there's smoke, there's fire, bro. I'm like you. I just don't understand how one person keeps their job when all of these things happen under your watch.
1: And to give credit to Michigan, which I don't like to do, but I will, it is time. You know, it's time. And Justin, I have to admit this on the bias. I'm Matt Fontana. He's Justin Tinsley. We're here at Game Night. I say this is that I cannot stand Michigan. it's not even an Ohio State thing. Like, I am an Ohio State fan. I live in Ohio. I'm from Ohio. There is something about the University of Michigan that I hate. I cannot stand. It's not, I don't hate the people. I just do not like that university. I don't like their sports teams. And stuff like this is exactly why. They stood by while all of these transgressions were happening, did nothing to fix them, watched them blatantly cheat in the worst way that I could imagine you could cheat on a football field. They did with zero remorse. And now, finally coming to a head is Ward Manuel. Again, sounds like may not be continuing as the AD. I don't want to say that he's fired because he's not. We don't know what's going to happen this week. There are just reports are that it might be that there might be a press conference this week. They might be moving on. We'll see all that. But I'll give Michigan credit for this. It's time to clean that house. And in a way, you did. You have moved on from the Sherrone Moore situation, which is directly falling on Ward Manuel. Like, I don't know how he kept his job after that. But you got Kyle Whittingham in there. That's a good hire. They're going to figure the basketball program out now that Dusty May. I heard Mike Boylan's got a two-year contract. He's not the interim anymore. He is the head coach. Like, Ward Manuel was the final piece to this. You clear it out, and then hopefully somebody can stand up in there and say, listen, we're going to run this thing right from here on out because we've been running it wrong for too long. And like you said, Justin, I agree. There's no excuse for a university of that much money, that much power, and that much responsibility for it to be ill-run as long as it has been. That is completely unacceptable. And I blame the NCAA for part of this, too, because they stood by and let these things happen as well, not coming in to try to oversight this and overfix these things. They just stood by while this was happening. They ought to be ashamed, too.
0: And when I look at what's next, and let's just say Michigan does move forward in a post-Ward Manuel era, right? This is one of the most important non-head coach major sports hires that I can think that a university has to make right now.
1: Yeah.
0: Because the University of Michigan understands, like, everything that happened under this guy's watch, again, whether he was directly responsible for it or not, we have to hire somebody that people are going to trust that this isn't just going to be more of this. That this man or this woman will lead the University of Michigan into more trustworthy waters, I guess you can say.
1: And that's going to be a hard job. It's not going to be an easy one. It's going to take it's going to be a tall task. But the thing is, you should have the resources behind you to be able to do it. And that's where I think, again, it's the right time to just. And I'm not saying that Dusty May. I know there's alligator. There's people thinking there's something with Dusty May. I have no idea. But now's the time to kind of flush this out and start afresh. Coming up, we'll continue to discuss the potential departure of Michigan AD Ward Manuel. It's Game Night here on ESPN Radio.
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0: Leon Ryder. Jannik Sinner wins the men's Wimbledon title, knocking off Alexander Zverev in four sets. Easy for me to say. Sinner lost a first set tiebreaker, then won the next three sets, including a second set tiebreaker. Sinner on winning his second straight title at the All England Club.
1: You know, I tried to stay there mentally, trying to maximize my potential. It has been quite physical also at some point, so I'm really, really happy about today's performance, and holding this one more time, it means the world to me.
0: And it's Jannik Sinner's fifth Grand Slam. Former tennis player Marty Fish wins the Celebrity Golf Tournament at Lake Tahoe. Former NHL star Joe Pavelski finished second, and Steph Curry third. And the PGA, Tom Kim wins the Scottish Open at 17-under. Rory McIlroy finishes five shots back. Phillies lefty Christopher Sanchez will start at his home ballpark for the National League in Tuesday night's All-Star Game, which is on ESPN Radio. Blue Jays righty Dylan Cease getting the nod for the American League. He's the first Toronto pitcher to start an All-Star Game since Hall of Famer Roy Halladay in 2009. Final games before the All-Star break, and the Red Sox have season-high nine straight wins. They beat the Mets 3-2 in 10 innings in Queens. Boston with two in the ninth to force extras, then Anthony Seigler with a game-winning sac fly. Guardians' fourth straight win. They sweep the Marlins in Miami 5-2. White Sox hammer the A's 9-1. Chicago 6 in the first. They outscored the A's 24-2 in the series. Phillies blank the Tigers 5-0 behind All-Star snub Zach Wheeler. He goes to the 10-1, 6 scoreless, 10 strikeouts.
2: Hey, it's Evan Cohen coming up Monday with Major League Baseball's first half winding down. 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

0: It is on, and it's game night right here on ESPN Radio, the ESPN app, SiriusXM Channel 80. Justin Tinsley, Matt Fontanen. We are happy to be joined by Adam Rittenberg, ESPN senior college football writer, joining us here on game night. Adam, really appreciate your time tonight, and just want to start, what's the latest that you're hearing about Ward Manuel and the Michigan Athletic Department today?
1: Right. So, I mean, Ward Manuel's future certainly in discussion this week as the university, they're not saying this publicly, but could be finally releasing the results of the investigation into the athletic department, which obviously came after everything went down with Sherrone Moore, the football coach, back in December, which is the latest in a line of scandals and situations that you certainly don't want to have if you're a university. And so we waited for those results to come out. They may come out this week. There's a Board of Regents meeting scheduled for Thursday where those findings and Ward's future could be discussed. And so it could mean the end for Ward Manuel as the athletic director of his alma mater. He's led that department for a decade, and a lot has happened, a lot of good things, national championships and in the two major sports of football and men's basketball, and recently a lot of challenging things like the Moore situation, like everything that happened with Connor Stallions and the sign stealing scandal. And so pretty complicated layered type of legacy there, but it could be coming to an end this week.
2: So, Mark, Adam, I want to expand on what you just said in terms of, let's just say this is the end for the Ward Manuel era. How will you remember this as a reporter?
1: Well, it was eventful, right? Ward is still, that sort of traditional athletic director model. Someone who was a college athlete, former lineman for Bo Schembechler at Michigan, who, came up as an administrator and then became an athletic director, a couple places, including UConn, before coming back to Michigan. And, he was there and inherited Jim Harbaugh right at the start of his tenure. I still remember Harbaugh acknowledging Ward in his introductory news conference. And then again, the next few years were relatively quiet as far as off-field issues, but Michigan wasn't making the type of progress that it wanted to as far as the major sports. And what's really stood out to me, guys, here in the last 5 years is, on the plus side, you have these incredible successes. You have a first national championship in football since, the late 90s, 97. You have the first championship in men's basketball for even longer, going back the Big Ten's first men's basketball national championship since 2000 with Michigan State. And yet at the same time, you look at the number of things that have happened, and many of them involving, staff members, not athletes. These are not athlete driven scandals. These are coach driven. These are, staff member driven. Obviously the Moore situation was, him having an inappropriate relationship with a subordinate, a staff member there. Ward Manuel obviously hired Sherrone Moore after Jim Harbaugh left for the NFL. And, I still remember distinctly a conversation I had, an interview I did with Ward Manuel and their then president, Santa Ono, in Santa Ono's office. This was the summer of 2023. And it was about, hey, you're having this great success in football, and yet there's been a lot of things that have popped up. I mean, the Matt Weiss situation, maybe the most serious one. And this was before Connor Stallions. It was before the Sherrone Moore a scandal that happened last fall. So there's been even more since that meeting I had with those two leaders on that campus. It's just been a lot, right? And there's been success, no doubt, but there's also been scandal. And so it's a bit of a mixed legacy here, especially over the last few years.
0: Talking with Adam Rittenberg, ESPN senior college football writer here on Game Night. He's Justin Tinsley. I'm Matt Fontana. Adam, let's just for a second pretend that Ward Manuel, they do move on, right? That this does happen. How do you then view Michigan as an opportunity for somebody to come in? And do you think that it's still a very, sought after job? Or do you think that there's going to be too much cleanup here for somebody to want to be able to take that position?
1: Well, I think yes and yes. This is always going to be a sought after job. It's one of the most recognizable brands in American sports. It's an incredible university, an athletic department that's won championships in multiple sports and had success both on the men's and women's side. So it's incredibly appealing, great place to live. So it's not going to be a problem for them to get candidates, but I do think the cleanup part, you know, has to be front and center. You know, I asked Ward Manuel a little bit about this at the Big Ten spring meetings in California about 6 weeks ago. You know, just the need for stability, the need for a period of time where Michigan isn't in the news for negative reasons, whether or not they're winning championships. And he acknowledged that that was important after what's happened on that campus here the last 4 or 5 years. So if indeed he isn't returning as athletic director, I do think that next person, you know, has to push that forward. And, you know, they obviously spent a lot of money on this investigation that was done by a law firm here in Chicago. And, you know, that you do that because you need to show your constituents, your public, your folks on campus that you're taking this seriously. And I think that also has to ring true with whoever they would hire if they do make a change.
2: So, Adam, just one more question. I know that there's some meetings that are supposed to be happening this week with the University of Michigan in terms of what the future could look like. But how does a decision of this type of magnitude for somebody who isn't on the coaching staff but is very visible, obviously, within that athletic department, how does this impact something like, let's say, the University of Michigan's football team with training camp about to open up?
1: Well, yeah, I don't think it directly impacts that program. I mean, yeah, but again, Ward Manuel ended up hiring Kyle Whittingham and that staff, and you know, was doing so ideally to support them through that first year. So it is a bit turbulent, but knowing Kyle is as consistent and steady as it comes. And I think that was a part of the reason why Michigan hired him after this period where, you know, Harbaugh was obviously a great coach, but there was a lot that happened positively and negatively under his watch. Sherrone Moore, you probably wasn't ready for that job. And so you bring in a guy like Kyle Whittingham, who knows what he's doing, doesn't need a lot of help, and I don't think would be fazed by a potential change here ahead of, you know, Kyle's looking at this as his last job. He wants to win a national championship. Does he care who his boss is? Sure. Does he want support? Sure. Is Michigan going to support him? I think they will no matter what. But, you know, it is a bit of a disruption, but I don't think it's going to affect the team's preparation at all.
0: It's going to be a very interesting, busy week there in Ann Arbor. I know Adam's going to be covering it from start to finish. Adam, best of luck with everything coming up this week, and we really appreciate your time tonight, all right?
1: You bet, guys. Thanks for having me on.
0: There he goes, Adam Rittenberg, ESPN senior college football writer. And, you know, yeah, it just seems to be at that point, too, Justin, where it's time to move on. It is time to just kind of that clean slate. And like Adam said, I agree. It's Michigan. There's going to be plenty of candidates that are willing to take that job. There's the resources there, but just putting that the right foot forward and just really getting that message out to the athletic department, the university, to say, hey, this is what we were doing, then we're not doing that anymore. We need to be standing on our P's and Q's here. We need to do everything right from here on out and try to get this thing turned in the right direction.
2: They have to make the right decision with this next hire, presumably if Ward Manuel loses his job, right? Mm-hmm. You know, we've talked about it. Adam was just talking about it. There is a ton of success this guy will always have to hang his hat on, Ward Manuel, that is. There's a ton of success, but there's even more controversy and honestly ugliness that comes with that era as well. Mm-hmm. So whoever this next hire is, it's a very, very important. They're not, look, again, as Adam just said, they're not going to have to go on LinkedIn.com to try to find qualified candidates to fill that position. I think they're going to be okay in terms of the body of candidates they can find. But picking the next person, man or woman, whoever it may be, this is one of the most important decisions I think a major school is going to have to make that doesn't involve a head coach of a football team or a basketball team, but somebody who is going to make those hires moving forward.
0: And that's the thing to what Adam brought up, which is right. They've had success on the court, on the field, like that. And if you want to turn the eye, be like, well, what's the job of the athletic director, right? Usually it's to win and to, and now in today's day and age, turn a profit and make money and all this. Yep. It can't just be that. And I don't think it is that. And that's where Michigan frankly, coming to this realization. I know they needed to launch an investigation. Let's also call us for what it is. There's millions of dollars on the line. They need to have everything buttoned up and do, you know, what's the word, with cause, right? They got to have all the reasons why they could potentially make this decision, and it all started with that investigation of Sharon Moore. Here we are, and again, I would say maybe brighter days ahead for Michigan. They would sit there and say, well, we got natties, we got wins, everything's just fine. It's really not, and I think the turn's coming here in Ann Arbor. So, again, you're not going to want to miss it this week. I'm sure plenty of coverage coming up. Adam is a great follow on all that coverage to see where things lead coming up this week with Ann Arbor. Right here coming up, VAR and the refs continue to be a huge point of contention at the World Cup. Justin and I will give our thoughts on that. It's game night right here on ESPN Radio, the ESPN app.
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4: 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Uh-huh. 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The Kansas City Chiefs didn't make the playoffs. So what?
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1: A walk-off homer in the bottom of the 14th inning. 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
0: From opening day.
1: Hammer to left field. See you later. Mike Trout, how's that to start the season?
0: To the All-Star game.
1: Oh, my goodness. He crushed it. Giancarlo Stanton and the American League with one swing has tied it up.
2: 457-foot home run. How much fun was that?
3: That was amazing.
0: Plus, every game of Major League Baseball's postseason.
1: Judge back some more. Leaping and he caught it. Out of here. Mookie Betts. Shohei Ohtani.
0: Until a champion is crowned at the World Series.
1: And the Dodgers have won it. Repeat champions for the first time in baseball in 25 years. The Dodgers are World Series champs.
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0: sports. You don't like when the refs insert themselves, the umpires make it about them, and the World Cup is the biggest stage in soccer. Sorry about it. Refs are going to have a hand in this. And now it's not even the refs. It's the computers and the VAR that's getting involved in the World Cup. It's game night right here on ESPN Radio, ESPN app, and Sirius XM Channel 80. He's Justin Tinsley. I'm Matt Fontana. 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It's on the forefront, I think, Justin, when it comes to this World Cup. Because you've had the, obviously most people know about the Flo Balogun situation where he was issued a red card, it got rescinded, he played, it didn't really help Team USA. You've had VAR, which for those that don't know, it's the video assisted referee is what they call that. It's no different than when the NFL refs go to the sideline, they look at the monitor. The NBA has a review system now, and it's being used, and people think it's being used too much in this World Cup. So I ask you, Justin Tinsley, you watched a lot of World Cup matches, you know, as I have as well. Do you think that this VAR and the refs have been too much in this tournament?
1: I think so. Not to the point where it's ruined the experience watching the game for me, but I do believe that knowing that it's there, there's also an over-reliance on it at times as well. I know we all want to make sure the referees make the right call at the right time under the most intense of circumstances. But I also feel like it's gotten in the way of the flow of the game. And for a system that is supposed to help you make the right decision, it's just led to more confusion at the end of the day anyway. So if I had to give VAR a grade thus far in the World Cup, I would probably give it a C at best.
0: Yeah.
1: It has been used at necessary times, but I also think it's taken away from the excitement of the game at times as well.
0: It has slowed it down. I think with soccer, which the hydration breaks is a whole nother thing, and then the stop with the officials going over and checking things, and when it goes against your team, that's always going to be something that you got to fight with, because it's

0: challenge in basketball or whatever. But yeah, I agree with you. This is too much. And the sensor and the ball and all the things. Like, it's just crazy. And it just is taking away from the human element of the game. And I just think it's nuts.
1: I 100% agree. And I say what I just said a few seconds ago. We all want the right call to be made. I don't think that's ever an argument. I don't think anybody would oppose that, right, Matt? But when you take away from the natural flow of the game and you're not even getting the call necessarily right, then what are we doing this for? So when you hear Kendra talking about this, like, she's reflecting the sentiment of what I believe the great majority of World Cup listeners, watchers, however you consume the game, right? For me, it hasn't made this World Cup more enjoyable than any more in the past. And if you're not going to make the right call when you have the equipment and the technology to make the right call, then what are we doing here? Let's go back to the humanistic element of it. But again, this is all, you know, give and take, ebb and flow, whatever you want to call it. I just think it hasn't added to the World Cup experience in the way that I think FIFA thought it was going to.
2: And part of that is getting that call right. Like you said, we all want to see that. And it was really on the main stage there in the quarterfinals of Argentina and Switzerland. If you didn't see it, late in the match, Brielle Embolo, who plays for Switzerland, he was actually sent off with a yellow card, his second one, for what they call simulation in NBA terms. They caught him flopping. So what happened was there was a play. The referee pulled out a yellow card and originally gave it to Leandro Paredes, who plays for Argentina. Now, VAR intervened to review the case, and they said actually it was Embolo who dove to draw the whistle. The ref overturned the foul, rescinded Paredes' yellow card, and actually sent Embolo off for a simulation, which I think is just a funny words than flopping. And I think it's a great question, Justin. I'm going to ask you, is that something the NBA needs to look into? Like, should they start handing out techs or flagrants or something? Create a whole new foul category for flopping and have video assist for identifying floppers in the NBA. Do we need it?
1: In theory, yes. It sounds great. In theory, it sounds like, hey, if we can eliminate this as much as possible, then why shouldn't we do it? But the answer is, it's going to slow the game down even more. And no sports league wants that, whether it's baseball, whether it's football, whether it's soccer. No sports league wants the actual game on the field to be slowed down, no matter how much they want the absolute right calls to be made at all times. Now, that being said, though, Matt, it would be a very interesting dynamic to test. I know Summer League's almost over, but this would have been one of those things they could test out at Summer League. Now, I don't think guys in Summer League are flopping as much as guys who are on, like, guaranteed contracts within the NBA, because these are, for the most part, Summer League is
2: they're fighting for a job, man.
1: Yeah, it's a job hunt. It's basically a job conference. So, in theory, yes,
2: you don't
1: want to
2: be
1: like
2: seen
1: to see
2: flopping.
1: It.
2: You got a bunch of scouts and GMs watching.
1: You can't flop in Summer League. No way. Yeah, you can't flop in Summer League.
2: Can't be doing that.
1: But, no, that's just one of those things. And, again, you got to hope the referees can make the right call at the right time. And I know that's a lot of pressure to put on that group of individuals. But the thing is, if you're going to give somebody a tech for flopping, you better make sure that that's an actual flop, because you don't want to have to rescind a tech that you just threw out. So that's what makes it difficult as well.
2: So I had to look this up, because the NBA's anti-flopping rule is as followed. In game, referees can assess a unsportsmanlike technical foul, which would award an opposing team one free throw. But additionally, the league is allowed to issue up to a $2,000 fine for post-game video reviewed violations. What if it's like the yellow card system? Start adding it up. And if
1: now
2: you
1: that,
2: hit a certain threshold, you don't even need to slow the game down. In the game, if it's egregious, sure, call the unsportsmanlike, give the free throw, move on. But what if after the games, I love what I do here at ESPN Radio. I'm available, NBA, if you need somebody. I'll watch every game every night, and I'll sit down, and I'll start making some tallies.

0: When you hit five, you're going to get a notice. Hey, man, two more, maybe you sit a game. Maybe it's a stronger fine. And I get that it's always going to be subjective, right, JT? Like, it's going to be hard because what's a flop? Did he hit me? Did he miss? All that. I don't even know if I need to see it in-game, but I just need a little more of that accountability after the game. Even like that, with the threat of actual real, you know, consequences, I think they could change it. And I guess it also comes back to, do you feel like the NBA still has a flopping problem?
1: Yeah, I think the NBA has other issues other than flopping right now. Yes, it's always going to be an issue, but I feel like flopping was a major point of contention maybe about 3 or 4 years ago. Mm-hmm. I'm not saying that they've worked it out of the game, because they'll never completely work it out of the game, but that would not be on my list of major concerns right now for the NBA.
0: Yeah, and I don't want to sit here and applaud them too much, because like you said, I don't know if there's really, they can do anything to completely eradicate it, but it feels better. It does feel a little bit better on it, on how it goes. And I think, like anything, especially with the World Cup conversation we're having, the TV product is it. Don't lose sight of that. You want to have a good TV product, mm-hmm. Got to make it watchable. Coming up, we continue to discuss the World Cup in the semifinals. It's game night right here on ESPN Radio and the ESPN app.
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0: John Ryder make it back-to-back Wimbledon titles for Jannik Sinner as he defeats second-seeded Alexander Zverev in four sets. There were two tiebreakers. It's the Italian's fifth Grand Slam title. FIFA President Gianni Infantino says they will discuss expanding the World Cup from 48 to 64 teams in the future. The baseball, the starting pitcher's name for Tuesday night's All-Star Game in Philadelphia. It's on ESPN Radio. Phillies lefty Christopher Sanchez gets the start for the NL. Blue Jays' Dylan Cease for the AL. On the baseball scoreboard, final games before the All-Star break. No Sunday night baseball. And Seattle's Randy Arozarena doing damage against his former team.
1: The 2-2. Swung on, crossed right field, hammered in the gap. Mesa back, he's at the track, makes a leap at the wall. It is good! Sail away, Randy Arozarena. Back at the top, three-run home run. Sneaks it over the wall, and the Mariners have blown it open. 7-0 in the fourth.
0: Seattle Sports, 7:10 a.m. Arozarena's 11th of the season. He does it against the Rays. Mariners end a five-game losing streak with an 8-2 win at Tampa Bay. Pirates have won 7 of 10. They've reached 50 wins on the season after clobbering the Brewers 14-5. Pittsburgh using a 10-run fourth. Paul Skeens, the winner, is 8-8. Struck out 7 over 5 and a third. Cubs double up the Reds 8-4 in Cincinnati. Alex Bregman, a 3-run homer. Back-to-back games with home runs for Bregman also added an RBI double in the Chicago win.
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0: Sunday, July 12th, 2026. And this is Game Night.
1: Down to the final four semifinals of the World Cup. Who's going to take it all home? It's game night right here on ESPN Radio, the ESPN app, Sirius XM Channel 80, presented by Progressive Insurance. Justin Tinsley, Matt Fontan, and we're so happy to be joined by Nate Bucati, of course, MLS on Apple TV, lead play-by-play announcer, going to join us coming up in a few minutes here. And, you know, really excited to see these four teams match up because I know, you know, Justin, like I said, realistically, I think this was the best Final Four that you could have asked for. I know Team USA or Canada or Mexico was the hosts.
2: No.
1: North America, that would have been great.
2: I won't allow you to do that, Matt. I won't allow you to do that. No, yeah. This needs no disclaimer. Team USA was not considered one of the top four teams going into the World Cup. I understand we are here. We live in America. There's that emotional aspect to Team USA, and we wanted to see them win. I get that. Let's put that to bed. These are the four best teams in the World Cup. And if you want to see primetime soccer, if you want to see superstar soccer, football, whatever you want to call it, however you digest it, these are the best four teams. And I could not be more excited than seeing whatever the hell is about to happen because chaos is about to happen. Chaos has been happening the entire World Cup. Now we're about to get top four team chaos.
1: And stars on all four of the teams that are well-known and notable coming down for a chance to, you know, take home the whole thing. And it is interesting to see how it's played out over the time where you had the run that was probably about what most people expected for Team USA, but it wasn't worse. It wasn't bad. Right. They didn't make it, you know, they made it out of group play. They won a game in the knockout round. Okay, you had Canada have their run. You had the great feel-good story about Norway and everybody doing the rowing, and everybody loved them. You had your underdogs. And I always say this about the NCAA basketball tournament. Everybody loves underdogs until the Sweet 16.
2: Oh, yeah.
1: And
2: yeah.
1: Then you really want to see the right teams advance. I know the opening weekend, everybody roots for the 16-1 upset, right? Everybody wants that upset, if you call it that. And the what's the most famous one in like the 15 or not 15-2, like the 13-4 match or whatever it is? There's always the one that thinks
2: the 5-12.
1: That's it. 5-12. Thank you. 5-12, exactly. Yeah. Everybody loves the 12 seed in that, but you eventually. There's something that feels warm and fuzzy in sports when the better teams win. And you like it when it's your team. You love the upset. But deep down, you feel better when the better teams get paid off, right? And I think that's where we're at in this whole thing, Justin. Like, I know that we had a great run again with Team USA. They love the Norway. But at the end of the day, the four best teams, the one through four, since FIFA instituted their rankings back in 1992, is the first World Cup that the one through four teams have all made it to the semifinals. I don't think that's a bad thing. I think that's a good thing for the game, and we're going to get to see it all coming up here on Tuesday and Wednesday.
2: Again, I couldn't ask for anything better than this. As you just mentioned, yes, upsets are great. Feel-good stories are great. But at the same time, we understand what the value a superstar can bring. It's just like this is not an apples-to-apples comparison. But you got to think about what the NBA experienced, those decade-plus that LeBron went to the finals in the East. Yeah, were there good teams to potentially come out of the East? Of course, yes. You know, you had the Indiana Pacers there. You had the early Chicago Bulls with Derrick Rose there. But at the what you wanted your superstar in the finals. You wanted to see LeBron in the finals to see if he could do it this year, to see if he could rebound from last year. You want that discussion factor that comes with your superstars. That comes with a lot of loaded conversations in terms of like, oh, well, you want your favorites to be there. Yes, I'm sure that's true in a sense. You hope it really doesn't come out in a sinister way. But when I look at this World Cup, You give me these four teams. If you could have asked me which four teams I would like to see in the World Cup's Final Four, Matt, going into this, these would be the exact four teams I picked. It's just, you can't ask for anything better than this. This is what you want to see.
1: It is. And the thing at the end of the day, the teams that were the favorites throughout the whole run, right? Not much has changed at DraftKings. Mm-hmm. It's been pretty much France. It's been Spain, England, and Argentina that have all been up there. So there's, I think, a rooting interest. You always, you know, again, if you wager, do responsibly. But I'm sure there's people like, oh, a little long shot here or there. I'd imagine most people really kind of felt like it was going to be one of these four teams. So that's exciting to get ready to go for these semifinal matchups to see who's actually going to take it down. It's game night here on ESPN Radio. Justin Tinsley and Matt Fontana with you. Let's hear from Casey White. She is ESPN soccer analyst. She was on the Best Week Ever a little bit earlier today, and she talked about what she is expecting from that France-Spain semifinal matchup.
3: What's interesting about this matchup is you're basically taking the best offensive output, the best attacking output, and then putting against a Spain team who's only conceded one goal. And that's on top of the fact that Spain loves to possess the ball. They're very comfortable in tight spaces. They're able to possess. And that actually plays a little bit into the way France wants to attack. They like possession of the ball, but they don't necessarily need it with Dembele, Mbappe, Olise going forward at speed in transition. So something has to give in this game. Is France able to be stopped? I really don't think so, but Spain is probably the best team to have the opportunity to do this. I look at this game as somewhat of the final, to be quite honest with you, because both of these teams were predicted to be in the final, but they ended up on the same side of the bracket.
2: This really feels like an irresistible force, immovable object type of matchup, right? Because we know France can put points on the board. They're electric. They like to get out and run. Those guys can put the ball at conceivably at any given time. Whereas, and we just heard on that clip right there, like Spain, they're stingy as hell in terms of like letting those type of things happen. They're a slow of all of the four teams remaining. They're the most slow burn of a team in terms of how they like to methodically attack you on offense. So I wouldn't necessarily say this is the championship game, because you could potentially be seeing somebody like a Lionel Messi in the final, and that guy's not a pushover. Argentina is not a pushover, but these are two finals, World Cup final level matchups that we're seeing before the actual World Cup final. And that's a good problem to have.
1: Yeah, and these ones, they've met quite a little bit on the international stage. Spain famously eliminated France in the UEFA Euro 2024 semifinals, and then beat them again in the 2025 UEFA Nations League semifinal in a 5-4 bit of a shootout there. So it's been Spain that has had France's number, not necessarily in the World Cup, but in other matches and in other tournaments that they've been in, is going to be an interesting one. And then I think just mostly watching what Spain's going to do with Mbappe, right? And how much do they focus on him, and how much are they going to really kind of focus on getting the ball away from him? And that's going to allow other opportunities for France to be able to step up. So you'd like to look at it and say you feel like another bit of a shootout with some goals in this one. It's going to be interesting to see. Let's hear from Keith Costigan, MLS on Apple TV. He was on Primetime, and he gives some reasons why he likes Spain in this matchup against France as well.
4: If you're going to beat France, you have to do one thing really well, and that's keep the ball. And Spain do that better than anybody else. They've had the best defensive record in the tournament. They've only conceded one goal. More importantly, they very rarely give up shots on goal. So I do think anybody who's thinking, well, France, they just have more firepower, they don't understand the strength of the collective of Spain. This has been a tournament of the stars delivering: Mbappe, Haaland, Bellingham, Kane, Messi. Wouldn't it be ironic if it's Spain, the team of the collective, that end up lifting the trophy? I picked Spain at the beginning. I still think Spain are going to get it done against France, although France are going to make it mightily difficult because of the attacking options they have.
2: I agree, and that's what makes this matchup so compelling. A lot of people are focusing on Spain's ability to potentially keep France out of the net, which, of course, is a huge factor in this game. But there's also the factor of what France can do to put pressure on Spain's defense. And so, again, that's why I said this is irresistible force, immovable object. But here's another thing to think about. When we think about the historical context of this World Cup before we get out of here, Argentina is two wins away from doing something that hasn't been done since Pelé in Brazil, that hasn't been done in 70 years, and that's repeating as a World Cup champion. That would be one of the bigger sports accomplishments I think any of us will see in our lifetime. But again, you still got to go get those two wins, and they ain't going to be easy.
1: And what that would be on an already impressive resume for Lionel Messi. Ooh, boy. Mm-hmm. That's, yeah, you're talking GOAT. Yeah. You're talking absolute GOAT status. Not that he isn't already, but I think that might solidify it right there. Well, the NFL season is right around the corner. We got some eyes on some rookies. Justin's going to give us his top five rooks coming up. It's Game Night right here on ESPN Radio, ESPN app.
0: 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Let's go! 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
13: If y'all only knew how many teammates did not get along outside of the court or whatever field or whatever sport they're playing, y'all would be amazed. 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
2: Well, we all love the NFL draft. 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Before you know it, rookies will be out there. Which ones have Justin Tinsley's eye coming up? 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I'm Matt Fontana. He, of course, is Justin Tinsley. He's got his top five rookies ready to go for the season. Let's get to it.
0: 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From the top five quarterbacks.
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0: 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The top five rookies. Number five.
9: All right, so at number five, I'm going to start off on defense. I have first-year rookie linebacker C.J. Allen from the Indianapolis Colts. And I say this because there's been so much excitement around this guy heading into training camp. I mean, Colts general manager Chris Ballard basically said after drafting Allen, like, he stands for all the right things. He's going to be a day-one starter. He's going to be a fast mic. He's a green dot guy. And this guy will be making an impact from day one, week one, preseason game one. So I'm really looking forward to see what C.J. Allen does in the AFC South. He's got his hands full with the Texans there, Jacksonville Jaguars, obviously the Tennessee Titans are hopefully on a come up. He's going to be very important being a defensive anchor for that franchise moving forward.
0: Number four.
9: All right, so at number four, I almost went with Jordan. I almost went with Jordan Tyson down in New Orleans, but I'm going to keep it at the wide receiver position. I'm going Carnell Tate in Tennessee. I think this is very important. You got your quarterback last year with Cam Ward. You need to get him a number one receiver. So I'm looking at Carnell Tate to make a huge impact for that Titans offense. And you got to figure that Cam Ward has to be, you know, foaming at the mouth to have a potential, what he hopes is a wide receiver number one in Tennessee with him, because best believe that dude was definitely a wide receiver number one at Ohio State.
0: Number three.
9: All right, at number three, I think a lot of people will have him in their number one or number two slot, which I can't disagree with. This is Jeremiah Love, the rookie running back. I just think he's going to be asked to do so much for that offense on day one, but he is the type of running back that can make an impact, obviously in the running game, but certainly in the passing game as well. And for a franchise that is still honestly trying to figure out where the direction they're going with their quarterback, he's going to be very important, at least give whoever's under center some sense of stability. So I hope he can get a long-term option at quarterback moving forward. But for right now, he will be the main cog on that offense moving forward.
0: Number two.
9: You got to go with the number one overall pick, Fernando Mendoza with the Oakland Raiders. I don't think he's going to be the day one starter. I do believe when you sign somebody like Kirk Cousins, you give him the opportunity to learn the game and not have the pressure of being that starter. But Matt, you're not the number one overall pick as a quarterback to eventually just sit on the sidelines for seasons to come. So he will play at some point this season. And it will be great to see if his leadership qualities, which he had at the University of Indiana, they won a national championship there. He won a Heisman Trophy there. It will be great to see if those type of leadership qualities really translate into a team, into a franchise that is in desperate need of leadership, especially at that position.
0: Number one.
9: All right. I saved the best for last. Look, you know I got to go here. Caleb Downs, Dallas Cowboys. Good grief. If you watched the Cowboys last year on defense, it was like trying to get your wisdom teeth removed with no anesthesia. It was that painful to watch. You can score 30 points in a game, but you're going to give up 35. What Dallas did this entire offseason, and I love the acquisition of Christian Parker as their new defensive coordinator, they doubled down, tripled down, quadrupled down on defense. And I say that as pun intended because Caleb Downs is that type of game changer on defense. We saw what he could do at the University of Alabama. He is going to make a day one impact. He is going to be somebody that will be the quarterback of that defense moving forward. And there was a lot of really good signings by Dallas in terms of this offseason. I really like what they did in the draft on the defensive end. But it when we talk about Dallas Cowboys defense, what used to be Micah Parsons, it starts with him. It now starts with Caleb Downs. He is the quarterback of that defense, and he is the rookie that I am most excited to see. And, yes, that is for biased reasons. He's at number one.
2: There it is. Top five from Justin. Yes. I don't disagree. I don't.
9: So, here's the thing. If you forgot, at number five, I have C.J. Allen, rookie linebacker for the Indianapolis Colts. At number four, I got rookie wide receiver from the Tennessee Titans, Carnell Tate. Number three, I got Jeremiah Love with the Arizona Cardinals. Number two, the number one overall pick, quarterback Fernando Mendoza with the Las Vegas Raiders. And at number one, once again, I will say that is my safety. I say that in my T.O. voice. That is my quarterback. That is my safety, Caleb Downs.
2: Love it. And I agree, the Downs pick, there were people that thought Dallas were going to trade up to go get him. They'd have to get up from 11. Yeah. And there were some trades that happened ahead of them, and you start feeling them slip a little bit, and you're like, oh, okay, this might actually really work. It just fits. It just fits. Caleb Downs playing for the Dallas Cowboys certainly fits. You know, I think, again, Mendoza, I would be absolutely shocked if he's not the day one starter there in Vegas. I fight people on this, Justin. I think you should sit your rookie for a little bit. I think there's just better examples of guys that it works out. I think the Drake May example is perfect. Sit him for a couple of games. Not sit him a whole season, but sit him until they're ready.
9: Right.
2: I don't think they can afford to do that with the Raiders. I think the excitement is too much. They're going to have to let him play. You know, but another one that you mentioned is Carnell Tate. And I got to tell you, you know, again, you mentioned him being a number one. He'd be a number one on almost any other college football team. He just had Jeremiah Smith, who's going to be one of the top prospects next year. I'm telling you, man, Carnell Tate can play. A kid can play. And that's where the Titans, they move on from Brian Callahan. You know, they're under this new era with Robert Saleh. They bring in, I can picture his face. Brian Daboll. Brian Daboll's the offensive coordinator. And Brian Daboll this offseason was already extolling the virtues of Carnell Tate and saying that he's picking this up as quick as anybody he's ever seen in his NFL coaching career, which is saying something because Brian Daboll's been around a long time. You're right. Yeah. It gave Cam Ward just some confidence, you know, to say, like, listen, man, we're going to get you the weapons here to help you out. And I think they got a really good one there with Carnell Tate.
9: Oh, I can't wait to see how that blossoms. I believe that the difference between Cam Ward year one and year two could potentially be night and day. And that's because of what a talent like Carnell Tate brings to this roster. You can say whatever you want to about Brian Daboll, about how it ended for him and his head coaching stint there in New York. That he knows how to coach an offense. When that's the only thing he has to deal with, he knows how to coach an offense. So I'm really excited to see what that trio of Tate, Ward, and Daboll could look like down in Tennessee.
2: One honorable mention for me, because it continues this trend in the NFL draft, which I hate and it annoys me, it's Mekhi Lemon falling 20 to the Eagles, because they just keep letting the Eagles year after year, they keep picking in the 20s. And Justin, they just keep letting these players just slip on. Oh, just go ahead and let this guy just fall to the Eagles and let them scoop him on up.
9: In the words of the great Jesse Pinkman, they can't keep getting away with this.
2: You can't keep letting Howie Roseman do this. Stop letting him draft good players in the 20s. Coming up, World Cup semifinals are set. We'll break it down. It's game night right here at ESPN Radio and the ESPN app.
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0: I'm John Ryder. Yannick Sinner wins a second straight Wimbledon title, fifth Grand Slam, after ousting Alexander Zverev in four sets. Starting pitchers for Tuesday night's All-Star game in Philly have been announced. It's Toronto's Dylan Cease for the American League, Philly's co-ace Christopher Sanchez for the National League. Last Sunday before the break in the Midsummer Classic, and the Phillies' other frontline starter was dealing in Detroit.
1: The count full. Three balls, two strikes to Riley Green. Wheeler ready, the pitch. Swing and a miss. Struck him out. Blew him away. Fastball got him. It's his 10th strikeout of the day and his 26th double-digit strikeout game as a member of the Phillies.
0: Call on Sports Radio 94 WIP. All-Star snub Zach Wheeler, the winner, goes to 10-1, six scoreless with those 10 strikeouts as the Phillies blank the Tigers 5-0. The Rangers over the Astros 6-4 on a Brandon Nimmo walk-off single off closer Josh Hader. White Sox get to 50 wins on the season as they hammer the A's 9-1. The A's have dropped 9 straight. Orioles pound the Royals 8-2. Baltimore using a 5-1-6. Red Sox make it 9 straight wins, all on the road, topping the Mets 3-2 in 10 innings. Diamondbacks complete a sweep of the Dodgers 5-3 in L.A. Arizona's fourth straight win. Yankees' fourth straight win. A three-game sweep of the Nationals in D.C. 5-3. Ben Rice with a go-ahead two-run triple in the eighth. Late WNBA game goes to the Fever. They clobber the Aces 109-75 in Vegas.
2: 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I'll tell you who I think the top five breakout stars will be in the NFL this season. 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
3: We're down to four. Will it be France, Spain, England, Argentina who wins the 2026 World Cup? We'll try to get the answer to that question tonight. It's game night right here on ESPN Radio, ESPN app, Sirius XM Channel 80, presented by Progressive Insurance. She's Justin Tinsley. I'm Matt Fontana. We're so happy to be joined by Nate Bucati, of course, MLS on Apple TV, lead play-by-play announcer. Nate, really appreciate your time tonight. And I want to make a statement that I said to Justin earlier in the show, and that was of the realistic chances, because I don't think Team USA had a realistic chance of making it here, these final four teams are the best thing that this World Cup could have asked for. Would you agree with that statement, that these final four teams in the semis are about the best that we could have asked for this World Cup?
4: Oh, absolutely. I make the analogy sometimes the NCAA tournament. I think usually the best tournaments are when you have some upsets and some Cinderella stories in the early rounds, but you have the heavy hitters making it all the way to the final four. And that's what we have for sure. I think these are the four best teams in the world. I think most of us felt like they were the four best teams in the world coming into this. And then you add the storylines to the games that we have coming up, both on and off the field. And I don't know how you could ask really any more than that.
5: So, Nate, I want to ask you a bigger picture question for a second. Argentina still has to win two more matches to be back-to-back World Cup champs. But what does this mean if Messi and Argentina can go back-to-back for the first time in World Cup history? What does that mean for him? What does that mean for Argentina?
4: Well, look, I mean, you're putting yourself in the category of the greatest of all time, not just as an individual, but as a national team. There hasn't been back-to-back since Brazil did it in terms of, World Cup champions. And I will say this, if you were to handicap, and I haven't looked at the odds, you guys might tell me I'm wrong, but my assumption would be that out of the four teams left, Argentina are the least favored to win. They've looked the least impressive, honestly, so far in this. They've looked vulnerable to all three teams that they've played here in the knockout rounds, and those teams were not exactly powerhouses. But they have found a way to win every single time, and that's that championship pedigree, so you can't really count them out. And the thing that's amazing, guys, a lot of people made the assumption when Lionel Messi started scoring a million goals in Major League Soccer that it was a reflection on the league of MLS. And those of us that have been watching him have been like, no, he's still him. He's still great. He's still one of the greatest players in the world, if not the greatest player in the world. And he's showing it again in this tournament.
3: Talking with Nate Buchady, of course, MLS on Apple TV lead play-by-play announcer, Justin Tinsley, Matt Fontana. Nate, you're right, by the way. France is a favorite at plus 150. Then it's really like Spain plus 320, England plus 340, Argentina plus 360. So yeah, they really separate France from really the other three. And we had some other people on some other shows today kind of feel that the France-Spain matchup actually is the true final, and the winner will come out of that match. Would you agree with that?
4: Well, I think that's certainly the prevailing thought right now, based on the form of the teams and how they've looked going into this semifinals. But, you know, you guys tell me if I'm wrong. I don't want to get out over my skis here, but wasn't the consensus in the NBA that the Western Conference was going to provide, like that was the championship, like the Western Conference final?
3: Right.
4: For a lot of people, yep, was like the final.
5: Yep.
4: And then all of a sudden the Knicks got super hot and, you know, they go on and win the title. So, you know, I think we would all be foolish to discount the chances of the defending champions, you know, in Argentina, or a team like England who have some of the best talent in the world. And they've obviously shown in this tournament that they've got incredible leadership skills. They know how to, you know, fight through adversity to win a game. And they've got a couple players that are playing like special players right now in Bellingham and Harry Kane. So, yeah, I mean, I understand what you're saying. I mean, look, I think the two best teams are France and Spain. But that doesn't mean that the winner of that game is going to win this World Cup.
5: So Gianni Infantino, he's confirmed that FIFA will look at expanding the World Cup to 64 teams after this year. And this is such a constant source of discussion in a sport like college basketball, right? But I want to know your opinion. What are the pros and cons of expanding the World Cup to 64 teams?
4: Well, for a guy that gets paid to cover games, you know, the pros, more games, guys.
3: Bring more it work, on.
4: You know, hopefully, right, for everybody.
5: Fair enough.
4: I always look at it from a selfish standpoint first. But, no, in all seriousness, guys, obviously this is, again, a conversation we have in the NCAA tournament a lot, right? How far do we expand? There was, and soccer is the sport that globally is very resistant to change. And that can be a good thing, that can be a bad thing. And there were a lot of people around the world who were slamming this expansion and saying that the inclusion of nations like Curaçao and Cabo Verde were cheapening what it means to qualify for the World Cup finals, and these teams are going to get blown out and they don't belong. And I thought there was a real sense of arrogance to that, kind of like the arrogance that you get from the Power Five conferences and college athletics, you know. Oh, they don't deserve, those smaller conference schools don't deserve to be in it. And we've seen that smaller conference schools can make a lot of noise in the NCAA tournament. And we saw in this World Cup, Cabo Verde had something to say. Curaçao, I was in the building in Kansas City when they got their first ever point in the World Cup, and they got a draw against Ecuador, and their goalkeeper almost made history, had 15 saves in the game. I think everything that's happened in this tournament has been a justification for the expansion of the field. Now, going to 64, that's another big jump. and I can understand some people saying that it makes the qualification process less dramatic. But let's be honest, how many people actually get wrapped up in the qualification process? I know in the United States it barely registers with people. I know in the rest of the world, people watch whatever soccer is on, so they watch it. But it's not as compelling as the World Cup itself. So I didn't really give you an answer about where I stand on it. But 64 always seemed like a good number to me. I felt like the NCAA tournament should have always stayed there. It's perfect for your bracket, you know?
5: Yeah.
3: Nice and easy. Nate, did want to ask you about the VAR, because Justin and I were having this conversation where it just seems to be showing up sometimes at, I would say, the wrong time, but not just, you know, peak time of some of these important matches. But Justin and I both feel like, hey, if you're going to get the call right, it's worth it. So just, Nate, you watch some of these matches. Do you think the VAR is in a good spot with this World Cup? Are they using it too much, not enough? And maybe some changes, if any, that you think they should do.
4: Yeah, well, it's appropriate we're talking about this right now because we've got this matchup of Argentina and England that's about to kick off. And if your audience doesn't know about the history of Argentina and England, I instruct them all to search the hand of God, which was, you know, one of the most infamous moments in World Cup history. Maradona slapped the ball into the goal and the referee didn't see it. And there was no video review back then. So Argentina got the goal. And after the game, one of the reporters, they all tried to ask Maradona if he wouldn't admit that he had used his hand to knock the ball in. And then one of the reporters kind of slyly said to him, "Must have been the hand of God then." And Maradona kind of winked and said, "It must have." And from the rest of his life, Maradona referred, and everybody in the world refers to that as the hand of God. Now, Maradona also went on to score one of the greatest goals, probably the greatest goal in the history of the World Cup that same game. And they won. So there's bad blood there. But the point being is one of the most iconic moments in the history of the sport was a call that did not get overturned. And I don't know if that's a good thing or a bad thing. To me, it becomes legendary. Whereas now we litigate things in a replay system. And look, it's very American. We love replay in every other sport that we have, to the point where I think we've slowed the end of an NBA game down to where it's painfully hard to watch. And in the NFL, it started with you had some challenges and then expanded to, okay, now we're going to do turnovers. Now we're going to do touchdowns. Now we're going to do inside the last 2 minutes. And it just grows and grows. And what's happened with VAR in the soccer space, it was supposed to be implemented simply to fix the massive errors like the hand of God, the obvious ones that everybody can agree upon. But does it ever stop at that, guys? Of course not. Everything always expands because people get upset. And I'll tell you this much, it hasn't decreased the level of controversy in this World Cup. If you go to the Balogun situation, if you go to the situation with Croatia versus Portugal, there have been VAR interventions that people cannot agree on. And I don't know. I'm going to be interested to see where it goes from here, because it certainly has not reduced the amount of controversy around officiating.
3: Nate, great stuff. Enjoy the semifinals coming up, and we'll catch up with you down the road.
4: Hey, guys, thanks a lot for having me. I appreciate you.
3: Anytime. Great stuff there. Nate Buchady, of course, MLS on Apple TV, lead play-by-play announcer, getting ready to go for those semifinals. Great insight on that. Coming up, we'll talk about a commissioner that just keeps coming up a little short. 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

0: You're dealing with your kids, you're getting them advice, and I hear my parents say, sometimes you got to get out of your own way, Matt. 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So Kathy Engelbert is the WNBA commissioner. And on Friday, she was supposed to do an interview with the Dan Patrick Show. They were at the American Century Championship, the celebrity golf tournament in Nevada. And I think everybody, Justin, like, you see it on TV. It's a lot of fun to watch. Like, Steph Curry's always there. I think Baker Mayfield was. Josh Allen's a big golfer. Marty Fish wins it every year, the tennis player. So she's there. Dan's on site. And they're supposed to do an interview. It doesn't happen. Dan said that they waited for almost 2 hours. This was scheduled. They were supposed to do it here. They were supposed to do it there. They're waiting for her, and she just never shows up. And then eventually Dan just talks about it on the air. And I would say he was very respectful about it, but just let people know she kind of blew us off, you know? And she's coming under a lot of fire, I think, rightly so, for this. I know you have a lot of takes on this. I'm turning the floor to you, my man. Your thoughts on Kathy Engelbert basically blowing off Dan Patrick.
1: It's a horrible look for the commissioner of a major sports league in America. It's a horrible look for a commissioner that, look, let's just start with, I guess you could say, the positives of Kathy Engelbert. Like, from a business perspective, I think she's done a more than admirable job in the WNBA. I mean, she was the leader, and she helped secure that big media rights deal that the WNBA recently secured. Obviously, the WNBA has expanded under her watch to cities like Golden State, Toronto, Portland, soon to be Philadelphia. And she's just increased the revenue and valuation of the league. So I want to make sure that I admit, or I at least highlight what she is doing correctly from a business perspective. Now, where she falls short, where she falls remarkably short, and this is but the latest example of that, from

0: with the media and doing things of this nature. She's, again, she can make money, she can print money, and that, and that's great. And I understand that's probably the main source of, you know, what people expect from her. But I think when people look at the commissioner of a league, whether you like Roger Goodell or not, whether you like Adam Silver or not, these are frontward facing guys who have to answer a lot of tough questions at time. Not saying that they answer it correctly all the time at all, but Kathy Engelbert doesn't even give herself a chance to be ingratiated beyond just the bottom line perspective. And she's not a good commissioner from that standpoint.
1: 100%. And she's going to go down. The stat I saw was between 2024 and 25. So not like 25 to 26, but 2 years ago. WNBA franchises saw a 180% growth rate year over year, which was double the previous year over year record for any sports league. So again, 2 years ago, who came in the league? Oh, that's right. Shattered a record for growth, right? And I'm with you, Justin. Like, Kathy Engelbert is the commissioner, but you got to look at a lot of the players. And I'm not just going to say Caitlin Clark because she's a part of this conversation in a way, but the growth of WNBA has been a lot to do with the players. So then I look back at Kathy Engelbert and I say this. Okay, you've had this massive, historic, never seen before growth in any league. No sport, no professional sports league has done what the WNBA has done over the last 3 to 5 years, right? There's going to be mistakes because this is uncharted water for anybody, right? And the thing is, they're trying to rapidly, I think, catch up to even where they're at today with player pay, with the officiating, even with the media deals and the media rights and all these other things. I understand that can be an excuse for the league to not be where they're at. That can't be an excuse for Kathy Engelbert. That cannot be. Because she needs to be the one leading this and the one to say, I'm going to forge this path. We are going places that have never been done before with this league. We are going to make mistakes. There's going to be issues. It's not all going to be sunshine and roses, but we got to get there. And you're going to have to follow my lead on this. So when she does something like this, which I frankly, more than anything, that's just embarrassing. It just comes off as unprofessional.
0: Yeah.
1: And they're fighting this in so many different fronts of the WNBA, trying to prove that they are professional and that people should take this serious and people should be investing their money. You guess somebody like this can't show up on time? And somebody that's Dan Patrick, that's not some controversial figure that she didn't want to do the interview because you're going to get trapped with questions. He is your ally trying to help you out, and you make him look bad now too. Because you derailed his show or, you know, all that kind of stuff. And the final thing I'll say on this is I had to look this up too. Because what did Kathy Engelbert do before she became the commissioner? In 2019, she became the commissioner of the WNBA. She worked at Deloitte for 33 years. It's an accounting firm. She actually became the first woman to lead one of the big four accounting firms when she was named its CEO in 2015. That's not a sports league.
0: Nope.
1: I trust me, I'm not downplaying what they do. But that's maybe where some of this disconnect is coming. What was her background? And I get she knew money. She knows how to do that. Like you said, I don't deny that. I'm not worried about that.
0: Right.
1: It's the other stuff that comes with running a sports league that maybe even at this point, still 7 years in, she haven't quite gotten figured out yet.
0: What comes with running a sports league, people business. Yes, I understand that you make a ton of money for this league. The league is seeing exponential growth under your leadership, and that is great. But the difference between the WNBA and Deloitte, we watch what the WNBA does on TV. We don't watch people do their jobs at accounting firms. Now, Deloitte is one of the biggest companies in this country, so I'm not playing what do whatsoever, but we don't get streaming services to watch Deloitte. You know what I'm saying? We don't buy jerseys because that accountant over there is damn good at their job, and I want to be just like that accountant, which I hope they are great at their job. But you're in a people first business here, and if you don't know how to talk to people, you don't know how to react to people, relate to people, that's going to show up. And regardless of what you do in a boardroom,

0: it doesn't matter because people feel like this is a robot. I'm dealing with a human AI figure at this point.
1: And especially where it is going to be also an opportunity to put your stamp on this on how you want to do it. Like I said, the WNBA has never been more popular than it's ever been before. It's never been in this position. This is your opportunity to kind of put your thumbprint on it and say, this is going to be the legacy that we're going to do. But also, I want her to set it up for the future. I'm not trying to kick her out of her job. She can keep it, but also understand.
0: Right.
1: I don't want this to unravel. They've done so much work. They've gotten to this point. Don't let it all go away. Coming up, we're still on LeBron watch, plus the Claws return, potentially put on pause. It's game night here on ESPN Radio.
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1: I'm John Ryder. Yannick Sinner wins his fifth Grand Slam and second straight Wimbledon title. The top seed defeating second seeder Alexander Zverev in four sets. Longtime NBA coach Frank Vogel agreeing to be Golden State's associate head coach under Steve Kerr, reports ESPN's Shams Charania. The top overall pick in the NBA draft, A.J. DeBonta, with 23 points and 7 rebounds in the Wizards' summer league win over Sacramento. Phillies lefty Christopher Sanchez will start in his home ballpark for the National League. Tuesday night's All-Star game, it's on ESPN Radio. The Blue Jays' Dylan Cease gets the nod for the American League. On the scoreboard today, before the All-Star break, the White Sox continue to rack up runs against the A's.
2: The 1-0. Swinging a fly ball to right. It's deep, and it is gone up the top of the fence and over. Butler made a leaping attempt, and he couldn't get it. Braden Montgomery with a three-run homer. It's 6-1.
1: A six-run first for Chicago. The call on ESPN 1000. Rookie Braden Montgomery, that three-run shot in an RBI single as the White Sox clobber the A's 9-1. Chicago outscoring the A's 24-2 in the series. The Red Sox make it 9 straight wins. The season high 3-2 winner over the Mets in 10 innings. Phillies shut down the Tigers 5-0 behind 10-1 Zach Wheeler. The Rangers walk off the Astros 6-5. Brandon Nimmo to walk off single. And the Braves beat the Cardinals 4-3 in St. Louis. They score the winning run on an error.
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1: The NBA world awaits LeBron James' announcement, decision. 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He might know. We don't know. But we can guess on which team it's going to be. 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Justin Tinsley, Matt Fontana. 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And hey, don't forget, ESPN Radio's SB Auction is back for the first time since 2020. 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Then tune into the 2026 ESPYs on ABC and the ESPN app on July 15th at 8 p.m. Eastern. So everybody's waiting. I don't know. Maybe that could be an ESPYs package, Justin. You get to announce LeBron's destination. That'd be pretty cool.
2: That'd be really damn cool.
1: Get up on. Wait. Bron is going to go to?
2: Oh, I thought you were really about to make an announcement.
1: No, I shouldn't have done that. I should not have raised everybody's blood pressure on that. But we're all waiting to see where LeBron is going to be for this season coming up. And, you know, it's funny, Justin, because at this point, I feel like that list of for sure nots is bigger than the potentials, right? Like, we know he's not going back to the Lakers. Reportedly not going to be going to the Spurs, and we just haven't heard anything about Oklahoma City. I guess it's like, you know, I don't think he's going to the Hornets. We've heard nothing about the Magic. We know he's not going to the Celtics. So that list is larger, and it sounds like that list of potentials are the Cavs, the Heat, Philly, maybe still the Warriors.
2: Yeah, I for me, this, again, I'm saying this with, I'm not signing the clutch, so I don't know how the inner workings of these discussions have gone. For the most part, I have enjoyed Rich Paul giving a, you know, sneak peek process into how a decision could potentially come to be. But for me, this all comes down to two teams, Cleveland and Philly. One is about emotion. One is about a basketball fit. You and I, we talk about this all the time. I think wherever LeBron signs, one, that's where his career is going to end, whatever team it is. But two, he wants to win another championship.
1: Yes.
2: He wants to put himself in position to try to win another championship because he is a player whose entire career has been based on how much can he win. Can he win as much as a Magic Johnson? Can he win as much as Larry Bird? Can he win as much as Kobe Bryant? And, of course, Kareem Abdul-Jabbar, Michael Jordan. You know, can he win with the greatest winners that we've ever seen in this game? I can't see him picking somewhere, winning a championship. It may be 1B on his list of priorities. I think it has to be 1A.
1: That's all he's done for almost 20 years. That's all he's ever wanted to do, and he doesn't need the money at this point. I understand that he might want to cross that bucket list off of like, oh, play with Steph Curry. They're not winning a championship with the Golden State Warriors. Not that roster. There's a rebuild coming. They're just waiting for Steph to call it on when he wants to move on. But all that aside, I agree, and that's where let's hear from Myron Medcalf, because you hear Matt Myron every Sunday on ESPN Radio. We'll hear him soon on the weekdays. Very excited for those guys. But Myron was saying, that's not what LeBron's actually trying to go get is another ring. Let's hear Myron Medcalf.
3: This isn't Brady going to Tampa Bay and leading them to a championship. He's going to be the number two guy wherever he goes, at least.
4: Probably number three.
3: Number three in some situations. So I don't think that's his goal. because I know if he gets that fifth ring this way.
4: So what's his goal?
3: He's not going to get the credit. I think he wants the one thing he can do that no one else has done is just play forever. And I think he just wants to extend his career. I think he wants to be a guy who's 45, 46, somehow still contributing in the NBA and just being something we've never seen before in sports history. I think he's more inspired by the longevity of the Tom Brady
4: so you think
3: than
4: he's
3: the
4: like-
3: championship push.
2: See, I think he's already in Myron Metcalf, one of my favorite colleagues here at ESPN, just an all-around great guy, but I got to disagree with him here. He's already got the longevity clause. He's already checked that off. He's played longer than anybody else. There's never been someone as iconic for this long, you know? He won't be the number one option on a team anymore. But guess what? He showed last year he can still be the number one option on many nights. He showed when Luka and AR went down, he could still lead a team to not just from a statistical standpoint, but from wins and losses as well. Wherever he goes, a championship will be at the very top of his list of hopes and what he can do and whatever jersey he puts on next. Yes, personal happiness is very important as well, but he's going into his 24th season. I do think he wants to play 25 years just to have that nice round number of 25, but best believe a championship is on his to-do list. He's not just going to sign with Orlando just because he likes Disney World. That's not the case. You know what I'm saying?
1: I don't know any other reason other than winning a championship that matters to LeBron. I don't. And that's the same thing. I respect Myron very much. I completely disagree with that. I don't know what else he would want to do. He doesn't need the money. And yes, I guess the point that Myron's trying to make is, it's like, what's the point of winning a championship if he's not going to be the number one guy? And it almost like doesn't count. And I understand that. But I just think, him playing until he's 46, just that example, right? Him playing versus 46 versus being a contributor at 42 and winning a title, that is much more impressive. That is much more impressive. And especially if it's a team, Philly, Cavs, Miami. I think they all have this in common. It would be because of Bron that they won a title, right? Because those teams, I guess Miami, a little different. I guess Philly even too. Like, they just got Jaylen Brown. They just got Giannis. But like LeBron, I'm just going to say the Cavs, okay? He comes to the Cavs. There's no question about it that he was the thing, the linchpin to get them over the hump to go win a championship. That is quite the mark on his career, is that not? To say at 42 years old, I might not have been the best player. I might not have been the second best player, but I was the number one reason they won a championship. I was what got them over that hill to go win a championship. I think that does matter to him. And especially to try to get one more ring. I don't think he's ever going to catch Jordan. But again, say you won your fifth at 42, like, not all champion. Like, there's always background on championships. It's not just, oh, I won this ring. It's, yeah, I won this ring and beat a 73-win basketball team. It was this ring that I won for the Lakers and all that. I think that matters to him. And I just don't know. And if it's not about winning a championship, why is he going to play? Just retire, you know?
2: I mean, yeah, look, I feel you, man. And as you just said, we remember each ring differently. Like, this is a guy that has four rings, four finals MVPs, and the only player in history to ever win finals MVPs with three different franchises. Mm-hmm. You know, like, that right there will set him apart from any other player that has ever played the game of basketball. But you know he wants a chance at that fifth ring. I think that if a championship wasn't near the top of his list of hopes for whatever this next chapter would look like, I think we would have got an answer already. I think he probably would have retired already. Like, he has nothing left to prove in the game of basketball from a statistical standpoint, because he's done everything. Mm-hmm. He's going to be near the top of it. He's going to be near the top or at the very top in so many statistical categories that we talk about. He is the new Wilt Chamberlain in that regard, but he wants another ring. You know, his last ring with the Lakers in 2020, he couldn't even really celebrate it.
1: Right.
2: You know, the season started again in, what, 6 weeks after the ring? And then the world was still basically in shutdown mode, mm-hmm, because of the pandemic. Mm-hmm. He hasn't been able to celebrate a title since 2016 when he was in Cleveland. It's been over a decade. He hasn't seen a parade since then. So, he wouldn't be the finals. I don't think most people would think he would be the finals MVP if he can get a ring next year or maybe even the year after that. But to your point, though, Matt, that team does not win a championship without LeBron because he's way too smart of a basketball player. And even at 41, soon to be 42 years old, he makes way too much of an impact on the game for him not to be an integral part to a championship team.
1: Wanted to ask you quick, Kawhi Leonard situation. For those that don't know, he was reportedly, or at least a trade was agreed to send him from the LA Clippers back to the Toronto Raptors, where he won a championship with a couple of years ago. But there is an NBA investigation into Kawhi Leonard where it was alleged that he could have been paid outside of the NBA salary cap, basically for alleged fraud, maybe making money that should have been put up there. So the trade is on hold right now while the NBA is investigating. So, Justin, I ask you, big deal, not a big deal? Do you think it eventually is just going to go through?
2: I think it's a big deal if there is punishment handed down and the trade is rescinded. Because then if you're the Clippers and you're the Raptors and there's really no more free agents to go out there and try to convince to come to your team, then it's like, now what?
1: Right.
2: Then what do we do? So at this point, I'm going to say it's a medium deal. But if there is discipline handed down, then I'll elevate it to a high deal.
1: Yeah, I would imagine the Raptors, they said they knew all about this when they still decided to make the trade. I don't understand why they don't let the trade go through. And then if the investigation results in something, okay, maybe Kawhi is suspended while he's on the Raptors. Sorry, Toronto, you knew you had to do that. Mm-hmm. Or you knew you might have to pay the piper on this. And then for the Clippers, fine, draft pick loss. Doesn't change if he's there or not. I really don't understand why this trade hasn't gone through yet, but remains to be seen. Coming up, we'll continue to discuss a scandal-ridden tenure. Speaking of scandals, and this one's in Ann Arbor, it's game night here on ESPN Radio.
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0: today, they could be reviewing the future of athletic director Ward Manuel, and a decision could be coming up on Thursday. It's GameNet right here on ESPN Radio, ESPN app, SiriusXM Channel 80. He's Justin Tinsley. I'm Matt Fontaine. We're presented by Progressive Insurance. Ward Manuel's been the athletic director at Michigan since 2016. So he's been on the job for a decade. And Justin, that decade has been filled with a lot of controversies. The field, there's been national championships, yes, men's basketball, college football, revenue gained and all of that. But beyond that, you probably start with the Sherrone Moore situation. You go back to the Connor Stallions and sign-stealing situation under Jim Harbaugh. But beyond that, you had also a pattern of just, I don't want to say, like, it's misconduct is what it is. And it was drunk driving arrests. You had a coach on the football team that was using computers for crimes, team-issued computers for crimes. You've had, you know, Juwan Howard hitting other coaches. Like, you've had all these things that have happened under Ward Manuel's watch in his decade there at Michigan. And it sounds like it's finally coming to a head, which coincides with the investigation in the Sherrone Moore situation. And it sounds like Michigan's ready to make a move here.
1: And it just sounds like Michigan needs the start of a new day. Mm-hmm. You mentioned that Ward Manuel has found a ton of success financially and on the field. And I think both of those things have kind of gone hand in hand in a lot of ways. But you can't have that level of success with having an even higher level of infamy. And you read off a litany of the transgressions that have happened under Ward Manuel's watch. Mm-hmm. As I said earlier, and I want to emphasize this again, if you have kids and your kids are in school and you find out the principal of their school, whether it's elementary school, middle school, high school, whatever, and you found out that the principal of that school had 24 transgressions under their watch, from teachers to administrative staff to janitors, whatever the case may be, would you be comfortable with your child going to that school? Then how the heck can be comfortable with letting all of these things happen under one guy's watch as your athletic director? And you mentioned these weren't just, the guy was using school issued computers to commit crimes online. We're talking about like actual physical alleged crimes, whether it be sexual assault, rape, drunk driving, the things that have actual impact on so many people just beyond Michigan's athletic department. That's a stain that winning can't erase. And if I'm Michigan, if I'm working at the University of Michigan, at some point you have to tell this guy, thanks for the success, but we need to move on. And it's why their next hire is more important than whoever your football coach is, whoever your basketball coach is, whatever. They have to get this next athletic director right if they do decide to move on from Ward Manuel, which it appears that they are.
0: And that's where, is it necessarily Ward Manuel's fault that some coaches or some people in the athletic department were arrested for OVI? No. It's not like he was in the car. It's not like he did that. But also, you have got to look at a culture standpoint and say, are we hiring people that are okay with this, that would do these type of things? That's where it's very clear and obvious that Michigan has failed over and over and over again, is hiring of these types of people. Exactly what you're talking about, Justin. Do you trust these people as educators and administrators and overseer of young people? Do you trust them? And through 24 different allegations or 24 different transgressions, some, again, like you said, varying levels, some extremely serious, some maybe not so much, but it all just comes back to a common thread here that it sounds like they're hiring the wrong people. And that comes back to who the people are in charge of the hiring. Who does that eventually go all the way up to? That is Ward Manuel, who was the athletic director of the University of Michigan. Again, we want to make it clear, he still is. There's nothing official right from the school. There has just been reporting today that the future is in doubt with him, and that there is a board meeting scheduled for Thursday where we might get a little bit of news on this. Now, Adam Rittenberg, ESPN senior college football writer, he joined Justin and I a little bit earlier in the show. Great question asked to Adam. How will the Ward Manuel tenure at Michigan be remembered? Here's Adam Rittenberg.
2: Well, it was eventful, right? You know, Ward is still, you know, that sort of traditional athletic director model. You know, someone who was a college athlete, you know, former lineman for Bo Schembechler at Michigan, who, you know, came up as an administrator and then became an athletic director, you know, a couple places, including UConn, before coming back to Michigan. And, you know, he was there and, you know, inherited Jim Harbaugh right at the start of his tenure. I still remember Harbaugh acknowledging Ward in his introductory news conference. You know, and then again, the next few years were relatively quiet as far as off-field issues, but Michigan wasn't making the type of progress that it wanted to as far as the major sports. And what's really stood out to me, guys, here in the last 5 years, there's been success, no doubt, but there's also been scandal. And so it's a bit of a mixed legacy here, especially over the last few years.
1: If people remember you in multiple ways, it probably is not going to be great for your legacy and how people talk about you, especially in a case like this, because you're thinking about it's sports, it's wins, it's losses. Have you brought championships here? He's brought championships to that university. We've said that multiple times in this show. He's had a lot of success on the field as the athletic director of the University of Michigan, and he has made them an exorbitant amount of money. But there's always a but. And if they're and if the character of the people that you hire will last longer than the success that they produced on the field, then that's always going to go back to you. And I think that will be Ward Manuel's ultimate legacy at the University of Michigan.
0: I mean, he's also going to, I don't want to say be the athletic director for one of the biggest scandals in NCAA history, but like the cheating and the Harbaugh, I mean, should they have won that national championship? I don't think so. I think they should have taken that national championship from them away. They took it away from USC for just guys getting stuff out there. That didn't impact the game. Right. What Michigan was doing was literally cheating the game and cheating their opponents. And you would say, well, they didn't win the national championship after all that, and they didn't really used to win all that. It doesn't really matter to me. I think they were doing things that just, it's not, oh, we just found this. Like, you went out of your way to cheat the game. And did Ward Manuel know about that? I don't know. Probably not. But you were the overseer of it while it was happening. Let alone Jim Harbaugh leaving because he knew what was coming, to then hire Sherrone Moore, which I guess, again, at the time you kind of felt like and believed that was going to happen, but to not know what was going on around that, that's a fireable offense right there. We got the MLB All-Star festivities. They're coming that way tomorrow, but it doesn't feel all that festive. It's game night here on ESPN Radio.
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7: A walk-off homer in the bottom of the 14th inning. 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
5: From opening day.
7: Hammer to left field. 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Mike Trout, how's that to start the season?
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7: Oh my goodness, he crushed it. 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
8: 457-foot home run. 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
7: Judge back some more. 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Out of here. Mookie Betts. Shohei Ohtani.
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0: I'm John Ryder. Jannik Sinner wins the Wimbledon title, makes it back-to-back titles at Wimbledon, knocking off Alexander Zverev in four sets as Sinner gets his fifth Grand Slam. Former tennis player Morty Fish wins the celebrity golf tournament in Lake Tahoe. Former NHL star Joe Pavelski finished second, Steph Curry third. And the PGA, Tom Kim wins the Scottish Open at 17 under. Rory McIlroy finishes five back. Phillies lefty Christopher Sanchez named the starter in his home ballpark for the National League in Tuesday night's All-Star game. Blue Jays righty Dylan Cease gets the start for the American League. And the hottest team heading into the All-Star break is the Red Sox as they continue to roll.
1: Singler from the right side. Swings, drives one to left field. This will get the run home. Back goes Taylor. Turns, makes it over the head catch for the out. But no chance to get the run home. It's a sacrifice fly. And the Red Sox lead for the first time today, 3-2.
0: Red Sox, a surprising season high ninth straight win. That was the game winner in the 10th as the Red Sox take down the Mets 3-2, their first 9-0 road trip since 1977. The Phillies blanked the Tigers 5-0 behind Zach Wheeler, who struck out 10 and is now 10-1. Tarek Skubal, the loss. Braves beat the Cardinals 4-3. Diamondbacks with a sweep of the Dodgers in L.A. 5-3, the final. Arizona takes it. Padres take down the Blue Jays 5-4. Giants edge the Rockies 3-1. Another late win for the Yankees. Ben Rice, go-ahead two-run triple in the 8th. New York 5-3 victory at Washington. Mariners smoke the Rays 8-2. And the Pirates blow out the Brewers 14-5 for a sweep.
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6: Well, I beat the drum and hold the phone. 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
7: Oh, that's right. The Midsummer Classic almost upon us. Can't wish away the Home Run Derby first, because everybody loves the Derby. 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And then, of course, Tuesday on the All-Star Game. 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JT, how excited are you for the Home Run Derby, for the All-Star Game? 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
8: To be honest with you, my excitement level isn't really that high.
7: Okay.
8: If I'm looking forward to anything, it's definitely the Home Run Derby, because there's that emotional connection to the Derby. I do think that the Home Run Derby is the best event in All-Star Game sports. It holds for me the same sort of nostalgic and emotional connection that the slam dunk contest used to have in the NBA. But I'm actually pretty excited about this field that's in the Home Run Derby. I know you want to see guys like Fernando Tatis. You want to see guys like Shohei Ohtani. You know, the big name guys. And trust me, I want to see him in there as well. But you got two Phillies in this field, and I'm not saying that either one of them will win. I think both of them have an extremely high chance to win. But, like, come on, man. Let's give these Philly fans there what they want. I would love to see Harper versus Schwarber for the home run derby title. It's not like they haven't gone toe-to-toe on that stage at the Derby before. They did it back in 2018. But yeah, now I'm just excited, man. I'm excited about that, and hopefully I could be proven wrong, because there is some drama going into the All-Star game as well.
7: Yeah, I love it, because there's some of the big names in it. These are the home run leaders in all of baseball. Kyle Schwarber is 32. He's in.
8: Yep.
7: Yordan Alvarez is 31. He's not. But then Ben Rice, 29. He's in it. Junior Caminero, he's got 28. He's in it. You mentioned Shohei unfortunately not going to do anything this week. He's actually going to have a procedure, some treatment done on his knees, so he's going to miss all of it, which sucks. You know, you want to see him out there, but you know, understand that it's probably for the best for him, for the Dodgers, for the second half of the season. You want to see him out there playing regular season games, which is fun. Now, the other thing about All-Star games, and this happens with the Pro Bowl, probably is the best example, where 7th, 8th, and 716th alternates somehow make their way into the games, and you're like, what's that guy doing here? It's, oh, wait, somebody's injured. Or in baseball, it is different, because if pitchers can't pitch, you know, they threw on Sunday and they can't turn around for Tuesday. Like, they need guys that are going to be there. And that's kind of what happened with Zach Wheeler. So Zach Wheeler, who, by the way, should have been an all-star out the gate.
8: Goodness.
7: Going into this weekend, I'll give you, this is including a win from this past weekend. Zach Wheeler is 10-1 on the year and a 2.1 ERA.
8: How?
7: With over 108 strikeouts, 0.89 whip, walks, hits per inning. The guy's electric. Should have been an all-star anyway.
8: Mm-hmm.
7: He wasn't. So then baseball comes a call in and says, hey, do you want to come to the All-Star game after all? And he goes, no, I don't. And he said, I'm not going to be disrespected like that, and I'm not going to be their fifth option to make the All-Star game. I kind of respect that from Zach Wheeler, right? I do.
8: I mean, I absolutely do. Now, I understand some people would probably look at it and be like, well, is there a pay increase that comes with being an all-star? Can you get it, pad your pockets a little bit more? But sometimes you got to stand on business, man. You read his resume out, 10-1, low 2 ERA, over 100 strikeouts in the first half of the season. In what world does that not get you an all-star nod?
7: I don't
8: know. Like, that is objectively wrong. I understand this is, you know, voting process. People have their say-so. No, this was objectively wrong. This was not a snub. This was an egregious omission of justice. That's what I would say about this omission. Not a snub.
7: And that's the crazy thing, is maybe the Phillies, they already had 6 guys going. It's in Philly. And they led all of baseball with 6. They've got Christopher Sanchez, who is starting, by the way, for the National League. So maybe that had something to do with it. They had too many guys going from one team. But I also look at it, I'm like, oh, wait a minute. Aren't the Phillies one of the better teams in baseball? I know they're 2 games behind the Braves, but like, it's not, they're some bottom feeder, and they're just getting a bunch of players in because it's at their ballpark. No, they're a good team, and they have a lot of guys deserving to go. Zach Wheeler was one of them. He declined the invitation because he wasn't picked outright. Let's hear from Doug Glanville, ESPN MLB analyst. He joined primetime here on ESPN Radio a little bit earlier, and Doug gave his reaction to Zach Wheeler declining the All-Star game.
9: Wow, I just want to know if someone was going to break the sound barrier or you know, go light speed. I mean, it's incredible. I mean, Skeens is, you know, definitely adds more finesse to his style, but, you know, Mizrowski has emerged as someone who has all this power with that much command. It's really incredible what he's doing with that. So you're talking 104, 105, and when he's amped up, he's 105. So I'm just, you know, going to sit back and just enjoy that, because these are great pitchers who are young, exciting, and have a rare mix, really, of great, great power. Power we really haven't seen, with command to go with it.
8: Yeah, look, I just keep focusing on Zach Wheeler, man. I just keep focusing on that. And as you just mentioned, Matt, like, they already had 6 guys on the team. You know, they already had 6 guys that were named to the All-Star team, rather. Well, he should have been the 7th.
7: Mm-hmm.
8: He should have been the 7th. I get it. But there's no way that you can look at his body of work during the first half of this season and come up with any reason as to why he shouldn't be on the All-Star team.
7: I agree. Yeah.
8: I know I keep repeating myself, but that's how asinine this decision is. That's how ridiculous this decision is.
7: And the thing is, it's an honorable thing. It matters to these players. And not just, like you said, there's a monetary thing. They all have bonuses, and it matters to, from a contract standpoint, sure. It's a respect thing. And guys know who's supposed to be there. And I get that baseball, they love saying that unlike a lot of the other sports, baseball is the one sport, what, every single team gets one. Every single team gets an all-star. And I like that. I think that's really cool. Because even when your team is really bad, there's at least some reason for you to tune into the game and see if your guy gets into the game. You know, the baseball all-star game, again, there's just something romantic about it. There's something that I love. I loved when they all wore their home jerseys, right? Like, I wish they got back to that more, of everybody wearing their own individual jerseys. Like, that's cool. And you go back to the history of the game and watching Cal Ripken go out there next to Derek Jeter and him give his spot up, and they're switching spots and making sure he could play one, you know, all that. But, like, this just, it was wrong. Yeah, it was egregious. And that's where if Zach Wheeler doesn't want to deal with this, then that's fine. And the other part of it, you know, too, Justin, some of these guys don't go because they want to rest. Like, I'm in Cleveland. Yeah. Jose Ramirez, it was, like, literally, Jose Ramirez last year was selected to the All-Star game. No bones about it. And he said, no, I'd rather rest. I have a couple of days off here. I need to make sure that I'm in the best chance, best position physically to help my team make a run here in the second half. I'm sure there's plenty of guys that come from that standpoint. Like the pro, I hope it doesn't get to the Pro Bowl level where literally a Pro Bowl is a nuisance to the NFL players. Don't nobody want to play in that
8: game. They need to stop the Pro Bowl.
7: Yeah, they do the games now. And, yeah. You know, that's all different, but that's a dog with fleas, man. That's bad.
8: Yeah, just like name Pro Bowlers, but don't actually play the Pro Bowl.
7: Sure.
8: Now, in terms of baseball, to your point, though, Matt, if you're a baseball player, you don't get a break like this at all, except during All-Star break. And so I can understand why even the stars would be like, look, I understand the purpose of us playing in these games, and I'm honored to be selected to play in this game, but if I can get a week's worth of rest during the middle of a 162-game season, that's pretty enticing to not want to take advantage of.
7: And, again, I know it's important to grow the game and see the stars there, but you can see him in October, too. And that's a lot of these guys, that's exactly the thing. Hey, I'm going to help my team get there. It's more important for me to be playing games in October than it is the All-Star game coming up. But, you know, to our initial question, like, is it dampered at all for you? Again, like, I just, oh, man, I wish Shohei was there. We all do, and it is what it is. But for me, I'm super excited for the Home Run Derby tomorrow because they're going back to the old-school system. Outs. I understand the clock, and I appreciated them trying that. I like the bonus balls. If you hit, you know, further, you get extra. They're going back to the outs. That's the way we all want it. The bracket was fun for a little bit. All the guys are going up there, all eight of them, top four advance. They get 20 swings or 20 outs or whatever it is. And that's, again, how did you play growing up? When we all played, every swing was either a home run or an out. That was it. That was it. If it didn't go out of the ballpark, it was an out. And and that's how the Home Run Derby, I love it. Again, I know they wanted to try the I don't think they ever really got what they were looking for, right? They were hoping that as the clock is hitting zero, somebody hits one to walk off. Yeah. We got that like twice in the how many years that they were trying.
8: Right.
7: You know, so we're back into it. 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

0: head west, find a new team. It's exactly what John Morant did. Is this what's going to help him get to where he needs to go in his NBA career? 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Matt Fontana, Justin Tinsley. 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This offseason was no short of crazy moves. JT is, of course, the Giannis trade was one of the bigger ones, but I think kind of on the periphery a little bit was the Ja Morant move. He was traded from Portland, or traded to Portland, excuse me, from the Memphis Grizzlies. They send back Jeremy Grant, Chris Murray. I think this was time. I said this before the offseason even started. I feel like Ja Morant, he can't play in Memphis anymore. It's just, I don't think they did anything to really help him. He didn't do some things to help himself. And it was time just for this clean cut. He goes to Portland. He's obviously still an elite player that they can try to build around there. And I think it's a good try for Portland to try this, you know, to make this trade. And I think it was right time for Memphis to move off of Ja Morant. The question is this change going to help out Ja Morant and get him where he needs to go?
1: I really, really, really hope so. There was a point not too long ago where Memphis was the most exciting young team in basketball, and it felt like their ceiling was almost infinite. And that was led by Ja Morant at point guard. You talk about must-see TV, talking about when this guy comes to your city, you want to go see him play because he can do damn near anything on the basketball court, especially from an athletic perspective. It's been really tough to watch him the last couple of years, and obviously that's led by his decision-making process. Mm-hmm. But the last thing I want to see with Ja Morant is to allow those decisions to haunt him for the rest of his career. I want him to get another shot to not even just be the Ja that we saw in 2022 or 2023, but just to get an honest chance to start over. Again, he's talked about this. He made his mistakes. He's moved on. He hasn't really done anything within the past couple of years. Yes, I understand the gestures on the court from time to time, but I truly think he understands what he's done to not just his career, but just his image as a whole. And I'm always a big believer in second chances to people who deserve it. And thankfully, Ja Morant did not hurt anybody. He hurt his image.

0: back when he had one of his issues or something like that. And I was at the park with my kids one day, and I saw these kids, and they were talking about Ja Morant, and they were wearing a Ja Morant jersey. And I wish I could like take that picture and like send it to him. Be like, dude, everybody loves you, man. They want to be you. You are the influence on these kids. Like that's it. And it's not that every single player, whether they ask for this or not, when they're in the spotlight of being a professional athlete, that's what comes with the territory. But it's like, yeah, just like it's all here for you, man. And I hope he takes advantage of this reset. I really do. Let's hear from him. Of course, he was introduced in Portland a couple of days ago. And he talked about some of the mistakes that he's made in the past and maybe where he's going to be heading in the future. Here's Ja Morant.
1: I mean, obviously, I've done, you know, what I've done in the past, but it's been addressed and handled already. So I don't see why, you know, years later, that's still the topic when nothing happened since, you know. And I felt like if I was that guy, y'all wouldn't be talking to me now. I wouldn't be here.
2: I understand him. Things did happen in the past. No one wants to be reminded about their worst mistake every time they walk into a room, right? And I think it's very fair for him to feel that way. But now I do hope that he's in Portland. He's with the Trailblazers. He's playing with a vet like Damian Lillard who can really, I don't want to say take him under his wing, but I do think Dame Lillard could be a great influence on Ja Morant. And likewise as well. So for him to completely move on, he has to show that in Portland, he is embracing this new surrounding. He is embracing, I guess you can call it a fresh start. And if he is successful on the court, then his past transgressions will continue to move further and further in his life's rearview. We won't ever forget them. But again, like this is a guy who deserves another chance because Thankfully, he did not hurt anyone and he did not hurt himself. And he deserves that fresh start.
0: Let's hear from Ja again talking about exactly that, wanting to turn over and turn a new page up there in Portland. This is Ja Morant.
3: What is the biggest misconception you'd like cleared up about you?
1: That I would like cleared up?
3: Yeah.
1: I think you know the answer to that.
3: No, what?
1: My image.
3: Yeah.
1: Yes, sir.
3: How do you feel like you are perceived?
1: A bad guy.
3: Yeah?
1: Yeah.
3: Okay.
4: Yeah, who are you?
1: I'm Ja.
5: Do you think any of the perception of you that's out there, do you think any of that is self-created or any of that is just kind of...
1: I mean, obviously, I've done, you know, what I've done in the past, but it's been addressed and handled already, so I don't see why, you know, years later, that's still the topic when nothing happened since, you know? And I felt like if I was that guy, y'all wouldn't be talking to me now. I wouldn't be here.
2: Yeah, man. I think out of all the things that have happened in Ja Morant's life, especially these last couple of years, believe it or not, that may be one of the more profound things that he said. And he's basically saying, like, I just want a chance to start anew. I understand why you're asking me these questions. I understand why they need to be addressed. But please just give me an opportunity to write a new chapter. And I think he's deserving of that. I'm not going to continue to hold his past against him because I wouldn't want anyone to do that to me. And I think he's more than deserving of another opportunity to make right in his career because it's such a great career. He's such a talent. And I want to see Ja Morant bringing excitement back into people's lives on a basketball court.
0: And that's the thing. He's got to understand why those questions are asked. And he's right. He hasn't done anything in quite some time, and he's trying to repair it. But also the acknowledgement of what he did and just the acceptance of that is going to bother some people. Like, that's, I think, the biggest thing for Ja. I know he would probably love to take back maybe some of the things you did. Like you said, Justin, he didn't hurt anybody. He probably needed to make smarter decisions. Hopefully he has learned from that. But it's like you also have to respect the people that aren't going to let that go. For right or for wrong, we want a fresh start, but sometimes people won't give that to you. Can't worry about it.

0: to keep going forward. And I do very much like what Portland's doing. Really like what they're building up there. And they could be a team that's going to compete. JT, always a pleasure, man. Love doing shows with you guys. Appreciate everything. Sports Center All Night with Jay Reynolds coming your way next. 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
5: 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It was remarkable to go home. Too many po' boys, too much gumbo, too much alligator sauce piquant. Yes, I did have alligator tail.
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0: 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Sinner makes it two in a row at Wimbledon.
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0: The Red Sox keep their streak going in Queens.
2: Bench charges in, Bench slides, and can't make the catch. Cheng races in from third and scores.
0: The Fever and Aces go at it in Vegas.
3: Eight on the shot clock, hand off to number eight. Cunningham sidestep, launches again. Good, again.
0: Plus, we have the latest from the offseason in the NBA.
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6: 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The top two, we're playing for the top spot on grass. The top four are the ones remaining when the World Cup returns to action on Tuesday with the first of the semifinals. Major League Baseball returns to the diamond technically on Tuesday with the All-Star Game. Monday, Home Run Derby, of course. Then the game on Tuesday.
7: Here's the windup and the 0-2 pitch. Swing and a miss. He got him. And there's a good start. Rodriguez's troubles against lefties continue. That's the ninth strikeout for Sanchez, and he's gotten Indy Rodriguez three times.
6: 94 WIP in Philly, hearing a lot of that this season, and now Christopher Sanchez of the Phillies will be starting in the All-Star game in his home ballpark. He'll take the mound for the National League. Sanchez 11-4, an ERA of 2.62 this season. He's third in the majors with 144 strikeouts. Of course, he had that streak of 50 and two-thirds scoreless innings. Certainly a highlight of the first part of the season thus far. He's starting for the National League, for the American League.
8: The kick and the 1-2 pitch. He struck him out. 99 down the middle, and he's through eight innings with no hits allowed. 7-0 Blue Jays onto the ninth.
6: Sportsnet 590 The Fan. Dylan Cease will be the American League starter. He's 6-4, an ERA of 2.56 for Toronto. Nearly threw his second career no-hitter last Wednesday against the Giants. Wound up being broken up in the ninth inning. Cease will be the first Toronto pitcher to start the All-Star game since Roy Halladay in 2009. Meanwhile, New York manager Aaron Boone says the Yankees' Cam Schlittler was not planning to pitch in the All-Star game. But then hours later, Boone said the righty could be available after all. Given the time frame, there wouldn't be any replacement plan for the American League roster if he was not going to pitch. So Home Run Derby later tonight, 8 o'clock Eastern. All-Star Game Tuesday, our coverage, 7 o'clock Eastern. You'll hear it all here on ESPN Radio. With this being All-Star Week, that meant Sunday marked the end of the first chunk of the season. We're technically past the halfway point. Teams with 95, 96, 97, even 98 games under their belts. 61 of those games have been wins for the Dodgers. Although not this weekend.
9: A 2-2. Swinging a high fly ball into left center field. Going back, Paez looking up, and it's gone! Tim Tawa adds the insurance. A solo blast in the ninth, and the Diamondbacks lead 5-3.
10: The pitch.
9: Swing and a miss. He got him. D-backs win. The Arizona Diamondbacks have come into Los Angeles. They have swept the L.A. Dodgers in L.A. for the first time in 9 years. The final today, 5-3. What a performance from this rebuilt D-backs bullpen. Wow.
6: Arizona Sports 98-7, first series sweep for Arizona against the Dodgers since a three-game series in April of 2018. Shohei Ohtani did have home run number 22 on the season, but the Dodgers are swept for the first time this season. They went into this weekend as the only team in baseball that hadn't been swept. Diamondbacks getting an insurance run in the top of the ninth, as we heard. Rockies would get a quick run in the first. Jack McCarthy with his second leadoff inside the park home run of the season. But the Giants would come back.
11: 1-1 pitch. There's a soft line drive over the infield. Base hit in the left field. McCray's in to score. 3-1 Giants.
6: KNBR, John Miller with the call. Giants with that 3-1 win. Their 16th comeback win this season, tied for the fewest in the National League. They scored twice in the eighth inning en route to that victory. Giants 41-55 this season, their worst record entering the All-Star break since 2017. In Arlington, Rangers and Astros came down to one final swing.
10: Here's the pitch. And a ground ball back off Hader's glove. Up the middle. Base hit. Here comes Langford and the ball game's over. The Rangers have walked off the Astros on a sharp ground ball single up the middle by Brandon Nimmo.
6: 105-3 the fan. 6-5 the final for Nimmo. 3-for-5, 2 RBI, the walk-off single, his 7th career walk-off, his first since a year ago, August, when he was on the Mets. Rangers with their 4th walk-off win this season, the 2nd this month. But what about the hottest team going into the break? That would be the Red Sox, although they trailed the Mets 2-0 in the 9th inning.
12: Durant swings and he pops one up, shallow right. Bench charges in, Bench slides, and can't make the catch! Chang races in from third and scores, and the Red Sox have tied this game at 2.
6: So, to the 10th they would go.
13: Ziegler from the right side. Swings, drives one to left field. This will get the run home. Back goes Taylor. Turns, makes an over-the-head catch for the out, but no chance to get the run home. It's a sacrifice fly, and the Red Sox lead for the first time today, 3-2. The pitch. Swinging a bouncing ball to first, grabbed by Montesario. 3 steps to the bag, it's over. The Red Sox have won it. They sweep the Mets, they sweep the trip. They go 9-0 on a road trip for the second time in their history, the first time since 1977. An improbable comeback win as they beat New York in 10 innings, 3-2. Can you believe it?
6: WEEI 93.7 FM, 3-2 the final. Red Sox get the win. 9-game win streak, their longest of the season. They're the first team in baseball history to enter the All-Star break on a win streak of 9 or more in consecutive seasons. As for the Mets, they led 2-0 in the 9th inning. They lose 3-2 in 10. They had won 130 consecutive games when leading by 2 runs or more going to the 9th inning. Offense bringing the Red Sox back to their win. In Detroit, it was Philly pitching that was dominant.
7: The count full. 3 balls, 2 strikes to Riley Green. Wheeler ready, the pitch. Swing and a miss. Struck him out. Blew him away. Fastball got him. It's his 10th strikeout of the day and his 26th double-digit strikeout game as a member of the Phillies.
6: He being Zach Wheeler. 6 innings of 2-hit balls, striking out 10. Sports Radio 94 WIP. Phillies get the 5-0 shutout of the Tigers. Zach Wheeler now 10-1. His 4th start of at least 6 innings and 2 or fewer hits this season. 3rd straight game with double-digit strikeouts, tied for the longest streak in his career. Tigers, meanwhile, shut out for the first time since June 6th. They've been shut out 6 times overall this season. Speaking of Michigan, SportsCenter All Night, ESPN Radio.
14: Write their name, Michigan, the 2026 Men's Basketball National Champions.
15: When you bring a group this talented together, it's never guaranteed, but for these guys to cut down the nets after all they sacrifice is pretty special.
6: Kind of a roller coaster over the past few years for Michigan athletics. Over the course of just the past 5 national titles in basketball, football, men's gymnastics, women's gymnastics. But there have been some scandals for the Wolverines as well. Overseeing the whole department, Ward Manuel, former Michigan football player. He's been the athletic director since 2016. This week, the university's regents will be meeting. A decision on Manuel's future is anticipated. ESPN's Adam Rittenberg.
16: The university could be finally releasing the results of the investigation into the athletic department, which obviously came after everything went down with Sharon Moore, the football coach, back in December, which is the latest in a line of scandals and situations that you certainly don't want to have if you're a university. And so we waited for those results to come out. They may come out this week. There's a Board of Regents meeting scheduled for Thursday where those findings and Ward's future could be discussed. And so it could mean the end for Ward Manuel as the athletic director of his alma mater. He's led that department for a decade, and a lot has happened, a lot of good things, national championships in the 2 major sports of football and men's basketball, and recently a lot of challenging things like the Moore situation, like everything that happened with Connor Stallions and the sign stealing a scandal. And so, you know, pretty complicated, layered type of legacy there, but it could be coming to an end this week.
17: Adam, let's just for a second pretend that Ward Manuel, they do move on, right? That this does happen. How do you then view Michigan as an opportunity?
16: This is always going to be a sought-after job. It's one of the most recognizable brands in American sports. It's an incredible university, an athletic department that's won championships in multiple sports and had success both on the men's and women's side. So it's incredibly appealing, great place to live. So it's not going to be a problem for them to get candidates, but I do think the cleanup part, you know, has to be front and center. You know, I asked Ward Manuel a little bit about this at the Big Ten spring meetings in California about 6 weeks ago. You know, just the need for stability, the need for a period of time where Michigan isn't in the news for negative reasons, whether or not they're winning championships. And he acknowledged that that was important after what's happened on my campus here the last 4 or 5 years. So if indeed he isn't returning as athletic director, I do think that next person, you know, has to push that forward. And, you know, they obviously spent a lot of money on this investigation that was done by a law firm here in Chicago. And, you know, that you do that because you need to show your constituents, your public, your folks on campus that you're taking this seriously. And I think that also has to ring true with whoever they would hire if they do make a change.
6: Adam Rittenberg with Matt Fontana earlier here on ESPN Radio. Spokesman for the school telling ESPN they had nothing to report, declined further comment. SportsCenter All Night, ESPN Radio. Sunday at the All England Club, the men's championship matchup, the top two seeds taking center court, the two seed, Alexander Zverev, the top seed, Jannik Sinner.
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1: Jannik Sinner's supremacy is again the story at Wimbledon. Pushed and tested, but unbreakable today.
6: We saw it on ESPN on Sunday. Sinner picking up his 5th major title, his first since Wimbledon a year ago. Overall, his 30th career singles title, second at Wimbledon, won it last year. 5th man in the Open era to successfully defend titles at different majors before turning the age of 25. Sunday, defended that Wimbledon crown.
19: Jannik, congratulations. You just took a moment to look at center court. What was that feeling like holding this trophy again for the second time?
20: Well, amazing, honestly. Lost of words in this moment because it's been so tough today. I was serving so, so well, especially in important moments, and tough one to lose the first set like this. And, you know, I tried to stay there mentally, trying to maximize my potential. It has been quite physical also at some point. So I'm really, really happy about today's performance and holding this one more time. It means the world to me.
19: After a tough French Open, you had extra time to prepare for Wimbledon. How did you reset mentally to handle the pressure of defending your Wimbledon title?
20: Yeah, I mean, of course, not easy. But in the same time, I worked so hard in especially Monaco. The days has been so, so long. And, you know, having, you know, if you win or lose the final, honestly, you know, it's of course, it's better if you win, but in the same time, you know, to stand, you know, here on Sunday, it's an amazing feeling. A lot of pressure, of course, but really, really happy how I handled, you know, these situations when coming into the tournament without any tournament or pre-tournament before. And yeah, it has been an amazing couple of weeks.
19: Last year when you won, you said it was the happiest day of your life. On the court, you said you don't take these moments for granted. It's the first major since that day. How much do you appreciate now when you win another one?
20: Yeah, I appreciate the people I have around. I appreciate the understanding they have towards me because I know that I ask them a lot, you know, and everyone has, you know, family at home and you know, I always try to do my best, you know, when we are together. And for me, the most important days are the off days, you know, when we have free, and the practice days, because we put a lot of work in there. And, you know, to celebrate this kind of feeling at least one more time again, it's amazing. And for me, Wimbledon has always been, back in the days, the only tournament I've watched, tennis tournament, since I was 10, 11 years old. And now to win twice here, it means the world to me.
6: First man to win a major after starting an event with a 5-setter since Rafa Nadal at the 2011 French Open. For Sinner, his 100th major match win. You heard him after the Wimbledon championship with our Mary Jo Fernandez on ESPN. For Alexander Zverev, won the opening set in the final. which broke a 14-set losing streak against Sinner dating back to 2025, but ultimately he falls in the four-set match.
2: I think overall, compared to where I was last year, it's obviously a very different championship for me. And yeah, of course, I would have loved to lift the trophy, but he was better than me today, and he deserves to win.
6: Zverev falls in four sets. Jannik Sinner, Wimbledon champ for the second straight year. Dominating in Vegas. That's next. SportsCenter All Night continues. It's ESPN Radio.
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27: A walk-off homer in the bottom of the 14th inning. 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
5: From opening day.
27: 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Mike Trout, how's that to start the season?
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27: Oh, my goodness. 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Giancarlo Stanton and the American League with one swing has tied it up.
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27: 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Leaping and he caught it. Out of here. Mookie Betts. Shohei Ohtani.
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27: 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Repeat champions for the first time in baseball in 25 years. The Dodgers are World Series champs.
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1: 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They're down to the final four at the World Cup. Wednesday, England and Argentina, France and Spain coming up on Tuesday. Top four seeds advancing to FIFA's version of the Final Four. Argentina with a 12-game unbeaten streak at the World Cup. ESPN analyst Julian Loren.
2: We saw character, and that's probably the most important at this stage of the tournament. You need to win whatever way you win. Yes, it was again a bit underwhelming, especially with Messi being quite quiet for the Messi that we've seen so far in this World Cup. But you find a way of winning, and that's what they've done. And yeah, they probably would have to step up their level a little bit and raise their level for the semi-final against England. But for now, they find a way of winning. They find a bit of magic. This time was from Julian Alvarez with a lovely winning goal, the second one. Before it was Messi, you had Romero. They always find a way. But the personality, the character that the world champions are showing, I think is really important right now.
1: England and Argentina will meet on Wednesday in Atlanta, Georgia. Before we get to that one, Tuesday it's the matchup between France and Spain. Can France actually win this one? ESPN analyst Hercules Gomez.
3: Many think it would be an upset, but would it be?

0: really an upset if the European champions, a team that's undefeated in 35 games, beat a team that they've beaten already twice in a row, that they've made look somewhat mediocre in those games? Would it really be an upset? Yes, it would. Let me tell you why. This French national team is playing on a level that I've not seen since probably 2002 with the Brazilian national team, and they have more stars. Listen to what I am telling you. Brazil had R9. Brazil had Rivaldo. Brazil had their two fullbacks that are world beaters, and yet this French national team, that front five, and I can go on to maybe six, is as good as I've ever seen in the World Cup. I do think it would be an upset. This French national team, if they strike first, it forces Spain to chase the game, commit numbers, and then it's over. That said, 36 games unbeaten. The last time they had an unbeaten run in like that, it was Confederations Cup at the hands of the U.S. men's national team. So they are beatable, and this French national team can definitely beat them.
1: France and Spain meeting on Tuesday. That one will be in Arlington, Texas. FIFA's version of the Final Four. SportsCenter all night, ESPN Radio, WNBA on Sunday in Las Vegas. Fever, Aces, relatively one-sided.
2: Caitlin, left elbow, fadeaway. Jackpot, 86. 64, number 22, gives the Fever a 22-point lead in Vegas.
3: Come on, because I'm feeling 22, too.
2: Ball, tenacious offensive rebound, bounce pass to Timpson, right post. He dribbles it outside, 8 on the shot clock, handoff to number 8. Cunningham, sidestep, launches again. Good, again, Cunningham, cooking the Show Me State native, showing out.
1: It was on 107.5, the Fan. The Fever with a 109-75 rout of the Aces. 34-point win. Ties their largest margin of victory against the Aces franchise in series history. And a 34-point margin of victory in 2003 as well. For the Aces, largest margin of defeat this season. 82-point swing between Saturday's 48-point win over the Mercury and Sunday's 34-point loss. Largest point differential from one game to the next in WNBA history. 109-75, Fever with the win for Indiana. Their 8th 100-point game this season, breaking a tie with the Aces for the most in the WNBA. Tempo in front of another large crowd, getting past the Liberty.
4: And it's now 55 seconds left in the fourth. Downhill,
1: it was on TSN. Tempo, a 93-91 win, snapping a season-long four-game losing streak. The Tempo outscoring the Liberty 28-2 on fast break points. The game was played at the Bell Center in Montreal. Attendance almost 13,000 after they broke the regular season record with almost 21,000 fans on Friday. Also had a matchup on Sunday between the Mystics and the Storm.
4: Three more. Now Citron. Good help from Heidemann there. Got to get something off. Two on the shot clock. Inside, and Austin with 0.1 seconds left. Gives Washington the 4-point lead, and that is the biggest of the game.
1: NBA TV, Mystics, the 84-79 win over the Storm, which sees Seattle fall to 6-19 on the season. Ties their second-worst 25-game start to a season in franchise history, 84-79. With the loss. As for the Wings against the Sky,
5: it's Beckers going in. No contact. Doesn't matter. It's buckets made by Paige Beckers.
6: Yeah, it's go time in the fourth quarter for number 5 in blue.
1: Saw it on ESPN as the Wings beat the Sky 96-91. Paige Beckers, 22 points, 11 assists.
7: All right, Paige, you, Leah LaRue, and Jess Shepherd all had double-doubles today. What is it like having that complete team performance?
8: It's really fun to play basketball that way, where we got two starting fives, and we feel like everybody, 1 through 15, can contribute to winning basketball. Different people step on different nights, depending on the matchup and what we need at that given moment. And they stepped up and played really huge minutes. This is a great matchup for Lee, and she shows up every single time.
7: Now your 5th win in a row. What's been the most consistent thing about these victories for you?
8: I think our fight and our resilience, our ability to respond to other teams' runs and what other teams bring. We got to be better on the defensive end, but by the time the fourth quarter starts, I think we have an ability to always find a way and learn through the mistakes, learn through the good and the bad throughout in the game, and really just stick with it and stay together.
7: About 3.5 minutes, there was an and-one where Jess Shepherd hit a tough shot. She looked right at you to have that communication. What did she say guys like that?
8: I think she just set a good screen. Just for us to play off of each other, us to let us send a lot of inverted screens, us to play two-man, us to play within the flow of the offense, and just to have that chemistry with an amazing basketball player and an amazing human being. It's really fun to play that way, and that's how we feel about every single one of the people on our team. We just really love playing together. We love playing and being around each other.
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1: Old faces and new places in the NBA. 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
1: Yannick Sinner with a second straight Wimbledon title. Fever dominate the Aces, winning by 34. Red Sox heading to the All-Star break on a 9-game win streak. Well, the focus in Las Vegas certainly has been on a lot of NBA stars or up-and-coming stars as well. Lester Quiñones scoring a game-high 30 points on Sunday. Magic, 112-105 overtime victory against the Blazers in the Summer League. 17 lead changes at the Pavilion in Las Vegas. A lot of eyes focused on the young talent. ESPN's Mark Kestisher has been there.
2: This draft class is just, as you know, we've talked about for a year, is just so deep. I loved watching Michael Brown Jr. with the Brooklyn Nets. You know, he looks like, you know, he's got some game ready. You know, obviously everyone saw Darius Acuff in college and with Sacramento. We had the Hawks. I think Kingston Fleming is going to be an outstanding addition, a really quick guard. Merez Johnson Jr., who was the first kind of surprise pick at number 9, he had a great summer league opener. We had that game as well against Yaxel Lindeborg in Golden State. So Caleb Wilson, who I think opened up a ton of eyes. Obviously, his injury at North Carolina maybe stunted him as far as where he's going to be selected. And I know we shouldn't read too much into summer league, but boy, he just looks really smooth. You know, that's kind of the guy I'm looking at right now as we head in. Even as great as DeBanza and Peterson are, and Cam Boozer as well, I was so impressed with Caleb Wilson's opener.
3: You watch a lot of basketball and you understand the game of basketball. What is a realistic balance of excitement and reservation for fan bases when their rookies play extremely well or if they don't play up to their expectations in summer league?
2: Yeah, it's a great point because I remember being, in the building at Thomas and Mack. Was that 3 years ago, 4 years ago, when Victor Wembanyama made his summer league debut? Yep. And, you know, we're all talking about this is, you know, the greatest draft pick maybe ever in the history of number one draft picks in the NBA. And it couldn't have been more disappointing, you know, with all the hype. And you're like, I hope this, hope he turns out to be a pretty good pro. And obviously, from what we've seen the first 3 years, that's lived there. So I think it's hard to take away. You should never take away really anything from summer league, but there are certain things you see, and Darren Peterson in particular, like we all saw in short bursts what he could do. Obviously didn't play all the games at Kansas. Just what you've seen in summer league so far has been so impressive that you're just like, all right, let's see if he's going to play 72 out of 82. You know, let's see if he's not going to have the issues he had before. That's, to me, that's the bigger thing. And just seeing how guys comport themselves on a big stage for the first time, even if they've played at the highest levels of college basketball. When you're these big star players, you don't know where your shots are coming from. You know, you're playing with a lot of guys you're never going to play with again. And when we get to training camp, you're going to be playing with guys who are the absolute best basketball players in the world. And all of a sudden, you know, your role's going to be different. You're going to see the ball in places that you're not going to see the ball in summer league. So you really have to reserve everything until, you know, we finally get into the regular season.
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4: The pitch. Swinging a bouncing ball to first, grabbed by Montesario. Three steps to the bag, it's over. The Red Sox have won it. They sweep the Mets, they sweep the trip. They go 9-0 on a road trip for the second time in their history, the first time since 1977. An improbable comeback win as they beat New York in 10 innings, 3-2. Can you believe it?
1: WEEI in Boston as the Red Sox trailed the Mets 2-0 in the ninth inning. They rally and win it 3-2 in 10 going into the All-Star break on a 9-game win streak. Speaking of scoring late, Yankees Nationals.
5: Two. Fly ball, left center. Cruz back. He's on the track. He's at the wall. He can't make the play. And it bounds back into center field. One run scores. Here comes Grisham. He'll score. Rice is at third with a two-run triple. And his great first half continues as he gives the Yankees the lead.
1: Michael Kay on the S Network. Yankees go out of the 5-3 win. Ben Rice with the go-ahead two-run triple in the eighth. Eight-game hit streak, longest of his career. Yankees with a sixth consecutive win against the Nationals. Second straight year they've swept a three-game series. A comeback win in all three games of this series. Speaking of scoring late, Braves-Cardinals.
6: 0-2, ground ball to the left side. Wynn has it at short. Throws over to first base, and it's a terrible throw all the way to the dugout. Braves take the lead. 4-3 Atlanta in the ninth inning on the bad throw by Wynn. Deja Dubon.
1: Cardinals error with two outs in the top of the ninth inning. Braves score. They win it 4-3. 680 the fan. Braves snapping a two-game losing skid. Only their third win in their last eight games. They're now 3-5. Cardinals, meanwhile, 3-6 in their last nine. White Sox with a milestone day.
7: The 1-0. Swinging a fly ball to right. It's deep, and it is gone off the top of the fence and over. Butler made a leaping attempt, and he couldn't get it. Graydon Montgomery with a three-run homer. It's 6-1.
1: Season-high four RBI for Montgomery, and the White Sox beat the Athletics 9-1. ESPN 1000 with the call. White Sox with their 50th win this season, third time in the last 20 seasons. They've had 50 wins prior to the All-Star break, the previous two resulting in the team winning the AL Central. Speaking of Chicago, Cubs doubling up the Reds.
8: And here comes the 0-1. Bregman, it's a high fly ball deep left. Bode back at the track, near the wall, gone! Three-run home run, Alex Bregman! And the Cubs have broken it open. They're up 8-4 over the Reds here in the seventh.
1: Cubs radio network, 8-4 would be the final as the Cubs win it. Pete Crow Armstrong, third go-ahead hit in the seventh inning or later this season. Alex Bregman, homers in consecutive games for the first time this season. Four RBI is most in any game since April of 2025 at Tampa Bay when he was a member of the Red Sox. SportsCenter All Night, ESPN Radio, semifinals at the World Cup coming up this week. Heavy hitters as well. England, Argentina, France, and Spain. The top four seeds advancing to the semifinals of the World Cup. 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
9: I think usually the best tournaments are when you have some upsets and some Cinderella stories in the early rounds, but you have the heavy hitters making it all the way to the final four. And that's what we have for sure. I think these are the four best teams in the world. I think most of us felt like they were the four best teams in the world coming into this. And then you add the storylines to the games that we have coming up, both on and off the field. And I don't know how you could ask really any more than that.
10: France is a favorite at plus 150. Then it's really like Spain plus 320, England plus 340, Argentina plus 360. So yeah, they really separate France from really the other three. Feel that the France-Spain matchup actually is the true final, and the winner will come out of that match. Would you agree with that?
9: Well, I think that's certainly the prevailing thought right now, based on the form of the teams and how they've looked going into this semifinals. But, you know, wasn't the consensus in the NBA that the Western Conference was going to provide, like that was the championship, like the Western Conference final?
10: Right.
9: For a lot of people,
3: yep,
9: was like the final.
3: Yep.
9: And then all of a sudden the Knicks got super hot and, you know, they go on and win the title. So, you know, I think we would all be foolish to discount the chances of the defending champions, you know, in Argentina, or a team like England who have some of the best talent in the world. And they've obviously shown in this tournament that they've got incredible leadership skills. They know how to, you know, fight through adversity to win a game. And they've got a couple players that are playing like special players right now in Bellingham and Harry Kane. So, I understand what you're saying. I mean, look, I think the two best teams are France and Spain. But that doesn't mean that the winner of that game is going to win this World Cup.
1: France and Spain first up in the semifinals. They're in Arlington, Texas on Tuesday. Then Wednesday, semifinal matchup, England and Argentina in Atlanta, Georgia. Sports Center all night. ESPN Radio, MMA this weekend. It was a rough week for Conor McGregor. Couple seconds turned out to be rough, suffering a knee injury seconds into that bout with Max Holloway. After the bout, Dana White.
11: I mean, I was expecting at least a one-round war, or, you know, who knew what Conor was capable of as far as cardio or whatever else after a five-year layoff. And, well, there you go. I mean, we're assuming blown ACL. No doctor, but that's what I figured when I saw it, and doctors think the same thing, too. Just on my accounts, the face-off that day is at 80 million views, right? So if there was a pre-existing injury, somebody would have noticed it. He was limping, put his shoes on, he ran right at him. I don't think there was. Anything is possible, but he sure didn't look like it. And for 80 million just on my accounts, you know, that number's got to be massive, and nobody noticed anything. So there you go.
1: It was a much-anticipated return after 5 years away for Conor McGregor, ended in disappointment Saturday in Las Vegas. And it happened right away. ESPN analyst Brett Okamoto.
12: The moment I think it was clear to me and everyone else in the arena is when he threw the punch. You know, he runs out very aggressively, throws the kick, and sort of awkwardly lands. Okay, that's one thing. You know, he's been out for 5 years. Maybe he's trying to send a message to Max Holloway. Then he slips again. That does happen, you know, especially if a guy's too hyped up and he throws the high kick. He can slip. He falls down. Max threw a couple punches on the ground and then let him back up. And then it was kind of a moment like, okay, the guy's fallen down twice, but now he's back on his feet. When he moved forward and threw a straight left hand and fell again, that's when you knew, okay, this guy is on unstable legs. Something has happened here. And that's when all expectations and hope really went out the window for Conor McGregor. He is not going to be able to fight Max Holloway, one of the greatest featherweights of all time, on one leg. And I think it really sucked the air out of the arena pretty quickly when he fell down on that left hand.
13: In the tweet, Conor, he said he's gonna return. Holloway immediately said there will be a trilogy between the two. What do you see happening?
12: Man, I think it's hard to predict what's going to happen now with Conor McGregor. I mean, you know, this guy is facing some demons. We've seen some of his out of the cage behavior over the last 5 years. He was able to get motivated and get back into the octagon, and then this happens, you know, very quickly at UFC 329. If he does come back, Jay, I don't see the likelihood of a McGregor-Holloway trilogy. I just think too much time will go by. Max Holloway is still a very relevant lightweight. The guy's ranked in the top five. You know, he's still chasing a title. As I mentioned before, he's a featherweight champion before. He wants to be a lightweight champion now. So he's just too relevant in this division. They're not going to allow him to just kind of sit there. And even he said, you know, I want to sit out the rest of 2026. I owe that to my family. I'll come back in 2027. But even then, when is Conor McGregor going to return? So I don't see a very high likelihood of Max Holloway ever fighting Conor McGregor again.
13: There may be a scenario where you think Conor could come back.
12: Yeah, I mean, again, when you're thinking about Conor's next move, it's hard to predict, but I think it's time to think outside of the box. You know, this guy has now broken his leg in the first round of a fight against Dustin Poirier in 2021, tried to come back in 2024 and broke his pinky toe, was unable to come back. And now in 2026, was unable to get out of the first 2 minutes of this fight due to a potentially torn ACL. He's had knee injuries before. His lower body is not responding well, I don't think, to mixed martial arts. But maybe he could box. Dana White has this Zuffa boxing now. I think that the public might get into a little bit more. They might be able to trust the idea of Conor McGregor boxing more than they might be able to trust the idea of him throwing kicks and wrestling again. Conor McGregor loves the sport of boxing, and I think it would be more suitable to his health right now. So if he does come back, he's got one fight left on his UFC contract. Take that fight, move it over to Zuffa Boxing, and have him box Floyd Mayweather.
1: Floyd Mayweather taking a left-hand turn. Conor McGregor, currently 37 years old, have to come back from injury to get there. The ESPN Radio ESPYs auction is back, first time since 2020. 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
1: 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Been some movement in the NBA this summer. Switching teams. Ja Morant, for example, now in Portland. Says it's going to be a fresh start there if he can shake his past.
2: I mean, obviously, I've done, you know, what I've done in the past, but it's been addressed and handled already. So I don't see why, you know, years later, that's still a topic when nothing happened since, you know. And I felt like if I was that guy, y'all wouldn't be talking to me now. I wouldn't be here.
1: Ja Morant looking for a fresh start with the Blazers. Then there's the pursuit of LeBron James and

0: think there's a decision that's been made, but say if there was, it'll make you think twice about it, you know? And so that's that. But I wasn't going to, we wasn't going to hang out for a recruitment pitch.
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2: At the infield in, 1-1 pitch, in the air to right center. That'll get the run home at least. Varsho back, onto the warning track, reaches up to make the catch. Bowen tags and scores, and the stolen base is set up to rally. Padres back ahead, it's 5-4.
1: Padres taking the lead in the eighth inning with a couple of runs in that eighth. A plus 41 run differential in the eighth inning or later. 97-1 the fan. Padres beat the Blue Jays 8-4. As for the Guardians,
3: here's the pitch.
4: Oh, and that swung there we go. And launched high and deep to right. Gone. Home run to Lauder. Second missile. Level. 5-1 Guardians.
1: They go on to a 5-2 win. WTAM. Guardians' second sweep in 12 all-time series against the Marlins, first since 2016 in Cleveland. As for the top sounds from Sunday, let's bring in John Ryder. John?
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8: The 2-2. Swinging a high fly ball into left center field. Going back, Paez, looking up, and it's gone! Tim Tower adds the insurance!
7: Cubs' big free agent signing has been playing much better of late. Alex Bregman with his second home run in as many games and a win at Cincinnati. 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
9: And here comes the 0-1. Bregman, it's a high fly ball deep left. Bode back at the track. Near the wall. Gone! Three-run home run, Alex Bregman. And the Cubs have broken it open. They're up 8-4 over the Reds here in the seventh.
5: Number 3.
7: The Yankees complete the sweep of the Nationals in D.C., and they get it done again late on this Ben Rice three-bagger in the eighth on the YES Network.
10: Fly ball, left center, Cruz back. He's on the track. He's at the wall. He can't make the play, and it bounds back into center field. One run scores. Here comes Grisham. He'll score. Rice is at third with a two-run triple, and his great first half continues as he gives the Yankees the lead.
5: Number 2.
7: And we have a walk-off to wrap up the Astros-Rangers series. 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
11: Here's the pitch. On a ground ball back off Hader's glove. Up the middle. Base hit. Here comes Langford, and the ball game's over. The Rangers have walked off the Astros on a sharp ground ball single up the middle by Brandon Nimmo.
5: Number 1.
7: And JR top sound is from the All England Club as Yannick Sinner looks to make it back-to-back Wimbledon titles. Chris Fowler with the call on ESPN.
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1: Yannick Sinner, first man to win a major after starting the fortnight with a five-setter. First to do it since Rafa Nadal at the French Open in 2011. As for this one, 10 straight wins in finals dating to Beijing. In 2025, his last loss in the finals, 2025 U.S. Open against Carlos Alcaraz. As for this win?
13: Yeah, amazing. Amazing achievement from my side. Very tough match today against Sasha. Felt like both very high level because it was not easy to play. It was very dusty, breezy. So very happy. And, of course, standing here again as champion means a lot to me.
1: 44th win this season, 100th major match win overall. Straight ahead, not what they were expecting going into the All-Star break. SportsCenter All Night continues. It's ESPN Radio.
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4: 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Good! 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
6: 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The top two, we're playing for the top spot on

0: grass. The top four are the ones remaining when the World Cup returns to action on Tuesday with the first of the semifinals. Major League Baseball returns to the diamond technically on Tuesday with the All-Star Game. Monday, Home Run Derby, of course. Then the game on Tuesday.
1: Here's the windup. And the 0-2 pitch, swing and a miss. He got him. And
2: there's a good start.
1: Rodriguez's troubles against lefties continue. That's the ninth strikeout for Sanchez, and he's gotten Andy Rodriguez three times.
0: 94 WIP in Philly, hearing a lot of that this season. And now Christopher Sanchez of the Phillies will be starting in the All-Star game in his home ballpark. He'll take the mound for the National League. Sanchez 11-4, an ERA of 2.62 this season. He's third in the majors with 144 strikeouts. Of course, he had that streak of 50 2/3 scoreless innings. Certainly a highlight of the first part of the season thus far. He's starting for the National League, for the American League.
3: The kick and the 1-2 pitch. He struck him out. 99 down the middle, and he's through eight innings with no hits allowed. 7-0 Blue Jays on to the ninth.
0: Sportsnet 590 The Fan. Dylan Cease will be the American League starter. He's 6-4, an ERA of 2.56 for Toronto. Nearly threw his second career no-hitter last Wednesday against the Giants. Wound up being broken up in the ninth inning. Cease will be the first Toronto pitcher to start the All-Star game since Roy Halladay in 2009. Meanwhile, New York manager Aaron Boone says the Yankees' Cam Schlittler was not planning to pitch in the All-Star game. But then hours later, Boone said the righty could be available after all. Given the time frame, there wouldn't be any replacement plan for the American League roster if he was not going to pitch. So Home Run Derby later tonight, 8 o'clock Eastern, All-Star Game Tuesday, our coverage, 7 o'clock Eastern. You'll hear it all here on ESPN Radio. With this being All-Star Week, that meant Sunday marked the end of the first chunk of the season. We're technically past the halfway point. Teams with 95, 96, 97, even 98 games under their belts. 61 of those games have been wins for the Dodgers. Although not this weekend.
4: The 2-2. Swinging a high fly ball into left center field. Going back, Páez looking up, and it's gone! Tim Tawa adds the insurance. A solo blast in the ninth, and the Diamondbacks lead 5-3.
5: The pitch.
4: Swing and a miss. He got him! D-backs win. The Arizona Diamondbacks have come into Los Angeles. They have swept the L.A. Dodgers in L.A. for the first time in 9 years. The final today, 5-3. What a performance from this rebuilt D-backs bullpen. Wow!
0: Arizona Sports 98-7. First series sweep for Arizona against the Dodgers since a three-game series in April of 2018. Shohei Ohtani did have home run number 22 on the season, but the Dodgers are swept for the first time this season. They went into this weekend as the only team in baseball that hadn't been swept. Diamondbacks getting an insurance run in the top of the ninth, as we heard. Rockies would get a quick run in the first. Jack McCarthy with his second leadoff inside the park home run of the season. But the Giants would come back.
6: 1-1 pitch. As a soft line drive over the infield. Base hit in the left field. McCray's in to score. 3-1 Giants.
0: KNBR, John Miller with the call. Giants with that 3-1 win. Their 16th comeback win this season. Tied for the fewest in the National League. They scored twice in the eighth inning en route to that victory. Giants 41-55. This season, their worst record entering the All-Star break since 2017. In Arlington, Rangers and Astros came down to one final swing.
7: Here's the pitch. And a ground ball back off Hader's glove. Up the middle. Base hit. Here comes Langford, and the ball game's over. The Rangers have walked off the Astros on a sharp ground ball single up the middle by Brandon Nimmo.
0: 105-3 the fan. 6-5 the final for Nimmo. 3-for-5, 2 RBI, the walk-off single, his 7th career walk-off, his first since a year ago, August, when he was on the Mets. Rangers with their 4th walk-off win this season, the 2nd this month. But what about the hottest team going into the break? That would be the Red Sox, although they trailed the Mets 2-0 in the ninth inning.
8: Durant swings and he pops one up, shallow right. Bench charges in, Bench slides, and can't make the catch. Chang races in from third and scores, and the Red Sox have tied this game at 2.
0: So to the 10th they would go.
9: Singler from the right side.
2: Swings, drives one to left field. This to get the run home. Back goes Taylor. Turns, makes an over-the-head catch for the out, but no chance to get the run home. It's a sacrifice fly, and the Red Sox lead for the first time today, 3-2. The pitch. Swinging a bouncing ball to first. Grab by Montesario. Three steps to the bag. It's over. The Red Sox have won it. They sweep the Mets. They sweep the trip. They go 9-0 on a road trip for the second time in their history. The first time since 1977. An improbable comeback win as they beat New York in 10 innings, 3-2. Can you believe it?
0: WEEI 93.7 FM, 3-2 the final. Red Sox get the win. 9-game win streak, their longest of the season. They're the first team in baseball history to enter the All-Star break on a win streak of 9 or more in consecutive seasons. As for the Mets, they led 2-0 in the ninth inning. They lose 3-2 in 10. They had won 130 consecutive games when leading by two runs or more going to the ninth inning. Offense bringing the Red Sox back to their win. In Detroit, it was Philly pitching that was dominant.
5: The count full. Three balls, two strikes to Riley Green. Wheeler ready, the pitch. Swing and a miss. Struck him out. Blew him away. Fastball got him. It's his 10th strikeout of the day and his 26th double-digit strikeout game as a member of the Phillies.
0: He being Zach Wheeler. Six innings of two-hit ball, striking out 10. Sports Radio 94 WIP. Phillies get the 5-0 shutout of the Tigers. Zach Wheeler now 10-1. His fourth start of at least six innings and two or fewer hits this season. Third straight game with double-digit strikeouts, tied for the longest streak in his career. Tigers, meanwhile, shut out for the first time since June 6th. They've been shut out six times overall this season. Speaking of Michigan, SportsCenter All Night, ESPN Radio.
9: Write their name, Michigan, the 2026 Men's Basketball National Champions.
10: When you bring a group this talented together, it's never guaranteed, but for these guys to cut down the nets after all they sacrifice is pretty special.
0: Kind of a roller coaster over the past few years for Michigan athletics. Over the course of just the past five national titles in basketball, football, men's gymnastics, women's gymnastics. But there have been some scandals for the Wolverines as well. Overseeing the whole department, Ward Manuel, former Michigan football player. He's been the athletic director since 2016. This week, the university's regents will be meeting. A decision on Manuel's future is anticipated. ESPN's Adam Rittenberg.
11: The university could be finally releasing the results of the investigation into the athletic department, which obviously came after everything went down with Sherrone Moore, the football coach, back in December, which is the latest in a line of scandals and situations that you certainly don't want to have if you're a university. And so we waited for those results to come out. They may come out this week. There's a Board of Regents meeting scheduled for Thursday where those findings and Ward's future could be discussed. And so it could mean the end for Ward Manuel as the athletic director of his alma mater. He's led that department for a decade, and a lot has happened, a lot of good things, national championships in the two major sports of football and men's basketball, and recently a lot of challenging things like the Moore situation, like everything that happened with Connor Stallions and the sign stealing scandal. And so, pretty complicated, layered type of legacy there, but it could be coming to an end this week.
12: Adam, let's just for a second pretend that Ward Manuel, they do move on, right? That this does happen. How do you then view Michigan as an opportunity?
11: This is always going to be a sought-after job. It's one of the most recognizable brands in American sports. It's an incredible university, an athletic department that's won championships in multiple sports and had success both on the men's and women's side. So it's incredibly appealing, great place to live. So it's not going to be a problem for them to get candidates, but I do think the cleanup part has to be front and center. I asked Ward Manuel a little bit about this at the Big Ten spring meetings in California about 6 weeks ago. Just the need for stability, the need for a period of time where Michigan isn't in the news for negative reasons, whether or not they're winning championships. And he acknowledged that was important after what's happened on my campus here the last 4 or 5 years. So if indeed he isn't returning as athletic director, I do think that next person you know, has to push that forward. And, you know, they obviously spent a lot of money on this investigation that was done by a law firm here in Chicago. And, you know, that you do that because you need to show your constituents, your public, your folks on campus that you're taking this seriously. And I think that also has to ring true with whoever they would hire if they do make a change.
0: Adam Redenberg with Matt Fontana earlier here on ESPN Radio. Spokesman for the school telling ESPN they had nothing to report, declined further comment. Sports Center all night, ESPN Radio. Sunday at the All England Club, the men's championship matchup, the top two seeds taking center court. The two seed, Alexander Zverev. The top seed, Jannik Sinner.
13: Games that are not Sinner. Three sets to one. 6-7, 7-6, 6-3, 6-4.
14: Jannik Sinner's supremacy is again the story at Wimbledon. Pushed and tested, but unbreakable today.
0: We saw it on ESPN on Sunday. Sinner picking up his fifth major title. His first since Wimbledon a year ago. Overall, his 30th career singles title, second at Wimbledon, won it last year. Fifth man in the Open era to successfully defend titles at different majors before turning the age of 25. Sunday, defended that Wimbledon crown.
15: Jannik, congratulations. You just took a moment to look at center court. What was that feeling like holding this trophy again for the second time?
16: Well, amazing, honestly. Lost of words in this moment because it's been so tough today. I was serving so well, especially in important moments, and tough one to lose the first set like this. And, you know, I tried to stay there mentally, trying to maximize my potential. It has been quite physical also at some point. So I'm really, really happy about today's performance and holding this one more time. It means the world to me.
15: After a tough French Open, you had extra time to prepare for Wimbledon. How did you reset mentally to handle the pressure of defending your Wimbledon title?
16: Yeah, I mean, of course, not easy. But in the same time, I worked so hard in especially Monaco. The days has been so long, and you know, having, you know, if you win or lose the final, honestly, you know, it's of course, it's better if you win, but in the same time, you know, to stand, you know, here on Sunday, it's an amazing feeling. A lot of pressure, of course, but really, really happy how I handled, you know, these situations when coming into the tournament without any tournament or pre-tournament before. And yeah, it has been an amazing couple of weeks.
15: Last year when you won, you said it was the happiest day of your life. On the court, you said you don't take these moments for granted. It's the first major since that day. How much do you appreciate now when you win another one?
16: Yeah, I appreciate the people I have around. I appreciate the understanding they have towards me, because I know that I ask them a lot, you know, and everyone has, you know, family at home, and you know, I always try to do my best, you know, when we are together. And for me, the most important days are the off days, you know, when we have free, and the practice days, because we put a lot of work in there. And, you know, to celebrate this kind of feeling at least one more time again, it's amazing. And for me, Wimbledon has always been, back in the days, the only tournament I've watched, tennis tournament, since I was 10, 11 years old. And now to win twice here, it means the world to me.
0: First man to win a major after starting an event with a five-setter since Rafa Nadal at the 2011 French Open. For Sinner, his 100th major match win. You heard him after the Wimbledon championship with our Mary Jo Fernandez on ESPN. For Alexander Zverev, won the opening set in the final, which broke a 14-set losing streak against Sinner dating back to 2025, but ultimately he falls in the four-set match.
17: I think overall, compared to where I was last year, it's obviously a very different championship for me. And yeah, of course, I would have loved to lift the trophy, but he was better than me today, and he deserves to win.
0: Zverev falls in four sets. Jannik Sinner, Wimbledon champ for the second straight year. Dominating in Vegas. That's next. Sports Center All Night continues. It's ESPN Radio.
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19: 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Patrick Mahomes. Uh-huh. He tore his ACL. The Kansas City Chiefs didn't make the playoffs. So what?
18: 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More SportsCenter All Night, coming up next.
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1: 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They're down to the final four at the World Cup. Wednesday, England and Argentina, France and Spain coming up on Tuesday. Top four seeds advancing to FIFA's version of the final four. Argentina with a 12-game unbeaten streak at the World Cup. ESPN analyst Julian Loren.
2: We saw character, and that's probably the most important at this stage of the tournament. You need to win whatever way you win. Yes, it was again a bit underwhelming, especially with Messi being quite quiet for the Messi that we've seen so far in this World Cup. But you find a way of winning, and that's what they've done. And yeah, they probably would have to step up their level a little bit and raise their level for the semi-final against England. But for now, they find a way of winning. They find a bit of magic. This time was from Julian Alvarez with a lovely winning goal, the second one. Before it was Messi, you had Romero. They always find a way. But the personality, the character that the world champions are showing, I think is really important right now.
1: England and Argentina will meet on Wednesday in Atlanta, Georgia. Before we get to that one, Tuesday is the matchup between France and Spain. Can France actually win this one? ESPN analyst Hercules Gomez.
3: Many think it would be an upset, but would it be really an upset if the European champions, a team that's undefeated in 35 games, beat a team that they've beaten already twice in a row, that they've made look somewhat mediocre in those games? Would it really be an upset? Yes, it would. Let me tell you why. This French national team is playing on a level that I've not seen since probably 2002 with the Brazilian national team, and they have more stars. Listen to what I am telling you. Brazil had R9. Brazil had Rivaldo. Brazil had their two fullbacks that are world beaters. And yet this French national team, that front five, and I can go on to maybe six, is as good as I've ever seen in the World Cup. I do think it would be an upset. This French national team, if they strike first, it forces Spain to chase the game, commit numbers, and then it's over. That said, 36 games unbeaten. The last time they had an unbeaten run in like that, it was Confederations Cup at the hands of the U.S. men's national team. So they are beatable, and this French national team can definitely beat them.
1: France and Spain meeting on Tuesday. That one will be in Arlington, Texas. FIFA's version of the Final Four. SportsCenter All Night, ESPN Radio, WNBA on Sunday in Las Vegas. Fever, Aces, relatively one-sided.
4: Caitlin, left elbow, fadeaway. Jackpot, 86. 64, number 22, gives the Fever a 22-point lead in Vegas.
5: Come on, because I'm feeling 22, too.
4: All tenacious offensive rebound, bounce pass to Timpson, right post. She dribbles it outside, 8 on the shot clock, hand off to number 8, Cunningham, sidestep, launches again. Good, again, Cunningham, cooking the Show Me State native, showing out.
1: It was on 107.5, the Fan. The Fever with a 109-75 rout of the Aces. 34-point win. Ties their largest margin of victory against the Aces franchise in series history. And a 34-point margin of victory in 2003 as well. For the Aces, largest margin of defeat this season. 82-point swing between Saturday's 48-point win over the Mercury and Sunday's 34-point loss. Largest point differential from one game to the next in WNBA history. 109-75 Fever with the win for Indiana. Their 8th 100-point game this season, breaking a tie with the Aces for the most in the WNBA. Tempo in front of another large crowd, getting past the Liberty.
6: And it's now 55 seconds left in the fourth. Downhill,
1: it was on TSN. Tempo, a 93-91 win, snapping a season-long four-game losing streak. The Tempo outscoring the Liberty 28-2 on fast break points. The game was played at the Bell Center in Montreal. Attendance almost 13,000 after they broke the regular season record with almost 21,000 fans on Friday. Also had a matchup on Sunday between the Mystics and the Storm.
7: One more. Now Citron. Good help from Heidemann there. Got to get something on. Two on the shot clock.
8: inside, and Austin with 0.1 seconds left gives Washington the 4-point lead, and that is their biggest of the game.
1: NBA TV, Mystics, the 84-79 win over the Storm, which sees Seattle fall to 6-19 on the season. Ties their second-worst 25-game start to a season in franchise history, 84-79 with the loss. As for the Wings against the Sky,
9: it's Beckers going in. No contact, doesn't matter. It's buckets made by Paige Beckers.
10: Yeah, it's go time in the fourth quarter for number 5 in blue.
1: Saw it on ESPN as the Wings beat the Sky 96-91. Paige Beckers, 22 points, 11 assists.
11: All right, Paige, you, Leah LaRue, and Jess Shepherd all had double-doubles today. What is it like having that complete team performance?
12: It's really fun to play basketball that way, where we got two starting fives, and we feel like everybody, 1 through 15, can contribute to winning basketball. Different people step on different nights, depending on the matchup and what we need at that given moment. And they stepped up and played really huge minutes. This is a great matchup for Lee, and she shows up every single time.
11: Now your 5th win in a row. What's been the most consistent thing about these victories for you?
12: I think our fight and our resilience, our ability to respond to other teams' runs and what other teams bring. We got to be better on the defensive end, but by the time the fourth quarter starts, I think we have an ability to always find a way. I mean, learn through the mistakes, learn through the good and the bad throughout in the game, and really just stick with it and stay together.
11: About 3.5 minutes, there was an and one where Jess Shepherd hit a tough shot. She looked right at you to have that communication. What did she say, and what does it bring when she can make energy plays like that?
12: I think she just said good screen. Just for us to play off of each other, us a lot of set a lot of inverted screens, us to play two-man, us to play within the flow of the offense, and just to have that chemistry with an amazing basketball player and an amazing human being. It's really fun to play that way, and that's how we feel about every single one of the people on our team. We just really love playing together. We love playing and being around each other.
1: Second double-double of the season. We saw it Saturday night. It went south quickly. That's next. It's ESPN Radio.
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17: A walk-off homer in the bottom of the 14th inning. 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
17: 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Giancarlo Stanton and the American League with one swing has tied it up.
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17: Judge back some more. Leaping and he caught it. Out of here. Mookie Betts. Shohei Ohtani.
0: Until a champion is crowned at the World Series.
17: And the Dodgers have won it. Repeat champions for the first
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21: 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But back to the trade last night. 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
1: Old faces and new places in the NBA. 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Evan Cohn will have that this morning on Unsportsmanlike. 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
1: Yannick Sinner with a second straight Wimbledon title. Fever dominate the Aces, winning by 34. Red Sox heading to the All-Star break on a 9-game win streak. While the focus in Las Vegas certainly has been on a lot of NBA stars or up-and-coming stars as well. Lester Quiñones scoring a game-high 30 points on Sunday. Magic, 112-105 overtime victory against the Blazers in the Summer League. 17 lead changes at the Pavilion in Las Vegas. A lot of eyes focused on the young talent. ESPN's Mark Kestisher has been there.
2: This draft class is just, as you know, we've talked about for a year, is just so deep. I loved watching Michael Brown Jr. with the Brooklyn Nets. You know, he looks like, you know, he's got some game ready. You know, obviously everyone saw Darius Acuff in college and with Sacramento. We had the Hawks. I think Kingston Fleming is going to be an outstanding addition, a really quick guard. Merez Johnson Jr., who was the first kind of surprise pick at number 9, he had a great summer league opener. We had that game as well against Yaxel Lindeborg in Golden State. So Caleb Wilson, who I think opened up a ton of eyes. Obviously, his injury at North Carolina maybe stunted him as far as where he's going to be selected. And I know we shouldn't read too much into summer league, but boy, he just looks really smooth. You know, that's kind of the guy I'm looking at right now as we head in. Even as great as DeBanza and Peterson are, and Cam Boozer as well, I was so impressed with Caleb Wilson's opener.
3: You watch a lot of basketball and you understand the game of basketball. What is a realistic balance of excitement and reservation for fan bases when their rookies play extremely well or if they don't play up to their expectations in summer league?
2: Yeah, it's a great point because I remember being, in the building at Thomas and Mack. Was that 3 years ago, 4 years ago, when Victor Wembanyama made his summer league debut? And, you know, we're all talking about this is, you know, the greatest draft pick maybe ever in the history of number one draft picks in the NBA. And it couldn't have been more disappointing, you know, with all the hype. And you're like, I hope this, hope he turns out to be a pretty good pro. And obviously, from what we've seen the first 3 years, that's lived there. So I think it's hard to take away. You should never take away really anything from summer league, but there are certain things you see. And Darren Peterson in particular, like we all saw in short bursts what he could do. Obviously didn't play all the games at Kansas. Just what you've seen in summer league so far has been so impressive that you're just like, all right, let's see if he's going to play 72 out of 82. You know, let's see if he's not going to have the issues he had before. That's, to me, that's the bigger thing. And just seeing how guys comport themselves on a big stage for the first time, even if they've played at the highest levels of college basketball, when you're these big star players, you don't know where your shots are coming from. You know, you're playing with a lot of guys you're never going to play with again. And when we get to training camp, you're going to be playing with guys who are the absolute best basketball players in the world. And all of a sudden, you know, your role's going to be different. You're going to see the ball in places that you're not going to see the ball in summer league. So you really have to reserve everything until, you know, we finally get into the regular season.
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4: The pitch. Swinging a bouncing ball to first, grabbed by Montesario. Three steps to the bag, it's over. The Red Sox have won it. They sweep the Mets, they sweep the trip. They go 9-0 on a road trip for the second time in their history, the first time since 1977. An improbable comeback win as they beat New York in 10 innings, 3-2. Can you believe it?
1: WEEI in Boston as the Red Sox trailed the Mets 2-0 in the ninth inning. They rally and win it 3-2 in 10. Going into the All-Star break, on a 9-game win streak. Speaking of scoring late, Yankees Nationals.
5: 2. Fly ball, left center. Cruz back. He's on the track. He's at the wall. He can't make the play. And it bounds back in into center field. One run scores. Here comes Grisham. He'll score. Rice is at third with a two-run triple. And his great first half continues as he gives the Yankees the lead.
1: Michael Kay on the S Network. Yankees go on with a 5-3 win. Ben Rice with the go-ahead two-run triple in the eighth. Eight-game hit streak, longest of his career. Yankees with a sixth consecutive win against the Nationals. Second straight year they've swept a three-game series. A comeback win in all three games of this series. Speaking of scoring late, Braves-Cardinals.
6: 0-2, ground ball to the left side. Wynn has it at short. Throws over to first base, and it's a terrible throw all the way to the dugout. Braves take the lead. 4-3 Atlanta in the ninth inning on the bad throw by Wynn. Deja Dubon.
1: Cardinals error with two outs in the top of the ninth inning. Braves score. They win it 4-3. 680 the fan. Braves snapping a two-game losing skid. Only their third win in their last eight games. They're now 3-5. Cardinals, meanwhile, 3-6 in their last nine. White Sox with a milestone day.
7: The 1-0. Swinging a fly ball to right. It's deep, and it is gone up the top of the fence and over. Butler made a leaping attempt, and he couldn't get it. Graydon Montgomery with a three-run homer. It's 6-1.
1: Season-high 4 RBI for Montgomery, and the White Sox beat the Athletics 9-1. ESPN 1000 with the call. White Sox with their 50th win this season. Third time in the last 20 seasons. They've had 50 wins prior to the All-Star break, the previous two resulting in the team winning the AL Central. Speaking of Chicago, Cubs doubling up the Reds.
8: And here comes the 0-1. Bregman, it's a high fly ball deep left. Baudet back at the track near the wall. Gone! Three-run home run, Alex Bregman. And the Cubs have broken it open. They're up 8-4 over the Reds here in the seventh.
1: Cubs Radio Network, 8-4 would be the finals. The Cubs win it. Pete Crow Armstrong, third go-ahead hit in the seventh inning or later this season. Alex Bregman homers in consecutive games for the first time this season. 4 RBI is most in any game since April of 2025 at Tampa Bay when he was a member of the Red Sox. SportsCenter All Night, ESPN Radio. Semifinals at the World Cup coming up this week. Heavy hitters as well. England, Argentina, France, and Spain. The top four seeds advancing to the semifinals of the World Cup. Earlier on ESPN Radio from MLS on Apple TV, Nate Bucati.
9: I think usually the best tournaments are when you have some upsets and some Cinderella stories in the early rounds, but you have the heavy hitters making it all the way to the final four. And that's what we have for sure. I think these are the four best teams in the world. I think most of us felt like they were the four best teams in the world coming into this. And then you add the storylines to the games that we have coming up, both on and off the field. And I don't know how you could ask really any more than that.
10: France is a favorite at plus 150. Then it's really like Spain plus 320, England plus 340, Argentina plus 360. So yeah, they really separate France from really the other three. Feel that the France-Spain matchup actually is the true final, and the winner will come out of that match. Would you agree with that?
9: Well, I think that's certainly the prevailing thought right now, based on the form of the teams and how they've looked going into this semifinals. But, you know, wasn't the consensus in the NBA that the Western Conference was going to provide, like that was the championship, like the Western Conference final?
10: Right.
9: For a lot of people,
10: yep,
9: was like the final.
10: Yep.
9: And then all of a sudden the Knicks got super hot and, you know, they go on and win the title. So, you know, I think we would all be foolish to discount the chances of the defending champions, you know, in Argentina, or a team like England who have some of the best talent in the world. And they've obviously shown in this tournament that they've got incredible leadership skills. They know how to, you know, fight through adversity to win a game. And they've got a couple players that are playing like special players right now in Bellingham and Harry Kane. So, yeah, I mean, I understand what you're saying. I mean, look, I think the two best teams are France and Spain. But that doesn't mean that the winner of that game is going to win this World Cup.
1: France and Spain first up in the semifinals. They're in Arlington, Texas on Tuesday. Then Wednesday, semifinal matchup, England and Argentina in Atlanta, Georgia. Sports Center all night. ESPN Radio, MMA this weekend. It was a rough week for Conor McGregor. Couple seconds turned out to be rough. Suffering a knee injury seconds into that bout with Max Holloway. After the bout, Dana White.
11: I mean, I was expecting at least a one-round war. Or, you know, who knew what Conor was capable of as far as cardio or whatever else after a five-year layoff. And, well, there you go. I mean, we're assuming blown ACL. I'm no doctor, but that's what I figured when I saw it, and doctors think the same thing, too. Just on my accounts, the face-off that day is at 80 million views, right? So if there was a pre-existing injury, somebody would have noticed it. He was limping, put his shoes on, he ran right at him. I don't think there was. Anything is possible, but he sure didn't look like it. And for 80 million just on my accounts, you know, that number's got to be massive, and nobody noticed anything. So there you go.
1: It was a much-anticipated return after 5 years away for Conor McGregor, ended in disappointment Saturday in Las Vegas. And it happened right away. ESPN analyst Brett Okamoto.
12: The moment I think it was clear to me and everyone else in the arena is when he threw the punch. You know, he runs out very aggressively, throws the kick, and sort of awkwardly lands. Okay, that's one thing. You know, he's been out for 5 years. Maybe he's trying to send a message to Max Holloway. Then he slips again. That does happen, you know, especially if a guy's too hyped up and he throws the high kick. He can slip. He falls down. Max threw a couple punches on the ground and then let him back up. And then it was kind of a moment like, okay, the guy's fallen down twice, but now he's back on his feet. When he moved forward and threw a straight left hand and fell again, that's when you knew, okay, this guy is on unstable legs. Something has happened here. And that's when all expectations and hope really went out the window for Conor McGregor. He is not going to be able to fight Max Holloway, one of the greatest featherweights of all time, on one leg. And I think it really sucked the air out of the arena pretty quickly when he fell down on that left hand.
13: In the tweet, Conor, he said he's gonna return. Holloway immediately said there will be a trilogy between the two. What do you see happening?
12: Man, I think it's hard to predict what's going to happen now with Conor McGregor. I mean, you know, this guy is facing some demons. We've seen some of his out of the cage behavior over the last 5 years. He was able to get motivated and get back into the octagon, and then this happens, you know, very quickly at UFC 329. If he does come back, Jay, I don't see the likelihood of a McGregor-Holloway trilogy. I just think too much time will go by. Max Holloway is still a very relevant lightweight. The guy is ranked in the top five. You know, he's still chasing a title. As I mentioned before, he's a featherweight champion before. He wants to be a lightweight champion now. So he's just too relevant in this division. They're not going to allow him to just kind of sit there. And even he said, you know, I want to sit out the rest of 2026. I owe that to my family. I'll come back in 2027. But even then, when is Conor McGregor going to return? So I don't see a very high likelihood of Max Holloway ever fighting Conor McGregor again.
13: There may be a scenario where you think Conor could come back.
12: Yeah, I mean, again, when you're thinking about Conor's next move, it's hard to predict, but I think it's time to think outside of the box. You know, this guy has now broken his leg in the first round of a fight against Dustin Poirier in 2021, tried to come back in 2024 and broke his pinky toe, was unable to come back. And now in 2026, was unable to get out of the first 2 minutes of this fight due to a potentially torn ACL. He's had knee injuries before. His lower body is not responding well, I don't think, to mixed martial arts. But maybe he could box. Dana White has this Zuffa boxing now. I think that the public might get into a little bit more. They might be able to trust the idea of Conor McGregor boxing more than they might be able to trust the idea of him throwing kicks and wrestling again. Conor McGregor loves the sport of boxing, and I think it would be more suitable to his health right now. So if he does come back, he's got one fight left on his UFC contract. Take that fight, move it over to Zuffa Boxing, and have him box Floyd Mayweather.
1: Floyd Mayweather taking a left-hand turn. Conor McGregor, currently 37 years old. I have to come back from injury to get there. The ESPN Radio ESPYs auction is back, first time since 2020. 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Recruiting a future Hall of Famer. That's next. 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
1: 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Been some movement in the NBA this summer. Switching teams. Ja Morant, for example, now in Portland. Says it's going to be a fresh start there if he can shake his past.
2: I mean, obviously, I've done, you know, what I've done in the past, but it's been addressed and handled already. So I don't see why, you know, years later, that's still the topic when nothing happened since, you know. And I felt like if I was that guy, y'all wouldn't be talking to me now. I wouldn't be here.
1: Ja Morant looking for a fresh start with the Blazers. Then there's the pursuit of LeBron James. And yes, the Cavs are in the discussion. Their coach, Kenny Atkinson.
3: Listen, this is an exciting time for us, right? Like, we're in the mix for, the greatest player of all time.
4: That guy.
3: Like, you know, yeah. my personal opinion. So it's exciting, right? Like, man, I think you're nervous, but, we understand how it is. You know, he's obviously has earned that right to take his time. Obviously, family plays a big part of it. But I know the state of Ohio, man, that there's something special there.
1: But they do have competition, say the Warriors, especially when LeBron and Draymond Green vacation together in Puerto Rico.
5: And us being brothers, I'd be remiss if I don't take the opportunity to throw my pitch in there. You know, I'd be crazy if we're together for X amount of days and at no point am I like, yo, we need to chop it up. Like, what the hell going on? What are we doing? And so there's that. Of course I did that. And of course, the pitch was crazy. Like, I think I'm pretty decent at it. Does it change anything? Does it make anything happen? I don't know. I hope so. With the things that I shared in it, I believe it definitely is going to make the brain work.

0: inning or later. 97-1 the Fan. Padres beat the Blue Jays 8-4. As for the Guardians,
1: here's the pitch.
2: Oh, and that swung there we go.
1: Launched high and deep to right. Gone. Home run to Lauder. Second missile. Level. 5-1 Guardians.
0: They go on to a 5-2 win. WTAM. Guardians second sweep in 12 all-time series against the Marlins, first since 2016 in Cleveland. As for the top sounds from Sunday, let's bring in John Ryder. John?
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5: Thanks, Jay. We begin with baseball, the final Sunday before the All-Star break, and the Diamondbacks with an impressive sweep of the Dodgers in L.A. 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
6: The 2-2. Swinging a high fly ball into left center field. Going back, Paez, looking up, and it's gone! Tim Tawa adds the insurance! A solo blast in the ninth, and the Diamondbacks lead 5-3.
3: Number 4.
5: The Cubs' big free agent signing has been playing much better of late. Alex Bregman with his second home run in as many games and a win at Cincinnati. 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
7: And here comes the 0-1. Bregman, it's a high fly ball deep left. Bode back at the track. Near the wall. Gone! Three-run home run, Alex Bregman. And the Cubs have broken it open. They're up 8-4 over the Reds here in the seventh.
3: Number 3.
5: The Yankees complete the sweep of the Nationals in D.C., and they get it done again late on this Ben Rice three-bagger in the eighth on the YES Network.
8: Fly ball, left center. Cruz back. He's on the track. He's at the wall. He can't make the play, and it bounds back into center field. One run scores. Here comes Grisham. He'll score. Rice is at third with a two-run triple, and his great first half continues as he gives the Yankees the lead.
3: Number 2.
5: And we have a walk-off to wrap up the Astros-Rangers series. The call on 105.3 The Fan.
9: Here's the pitch. And a ground ball back off Hader's glove. Up the middle. Base hit. Here comes Langford, and the ball game's over. The Rangers have walked off the Astros on a sharp ground ball single up the middle by Brandon Nimmo.
3: Number 1.
5: And Jay, our top sound is from the All England Club as Yannick Sinner looks to make it back-to-back Wimbledon titles. Chris Fowler with the call on ESPN.
10: Yannick Sinner's supremacy is again the story at Wimbledon. 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
0: Yannick Sinner, first man to win a major after starting the fortnight with a five-setter. First to do it since Rafa Nadal at the French Open in 2011. As for this one, 10 straight wins in finals dating to Beijing in 2025. His last loss in the finals, 2025 U.S. Open against Carlos Alcaraz. As for this win?
11: Yeah, amazing. Amazing achievement from my side. Very tough match today against Sasha. Felt like both very high level because it was not easy to play. It was very dusty, breezy. So very happy and, of course, standing here again as champion means a lot to me.
0: 44th win this season, 100th major match win overall. Straight ahead, not what they were expecting going into the All-Star break. SportsCenter All Night continues. It's ESPN Radio.
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1: Sinner makes it two in a row at Wimbledon.
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1: The Red Sox keep their streak going in Queens.
3: Bench charges in, Bench slides, and can't make the catch. 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
6: 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The top two, we're playing for the top spot on grass. The top four are the ones remaining when the World Cup returns to action on Tuesday with the first of the semifinals. Major League Baseball returns to the diamond technically on Tuesday with the All-Star Game. Monday, Home Run Derby, of course. Then the game on Tuesday.
7: Here's the windup. And the 0-2 pitch, swing and a miss. He got him. And
8: there's a good start.
7: Rodriguez's troubles against lefties continue. That's the ninth strikeout for Sanchez, and he's gotten Andy Rodriguez three times.
6: 94 WIP in Philly, hearing a lot of that this season. And now Christopher Sanchez of the Phillies will be starting in the All-Star game in his home ballpark. He'll take the mound for the National League. Sanchez 11-4, an ERA of 2.62 this season. He's third in the majors with 144 strikeouts. Of course, he had that streak of 50 2/3 scoreless innings. Certainly a highlight of the first part of the season thus far. He's starting for the National League, for the American League.
9: The kick and the 1-2 pitch. He struck him out. 99 down the middle, and he's through eight innings with no hits allowed. 7-0 Blue Jays on to the ninth.
6: Sportsnet 590 The Fan. Dylan Cease will be the American League starter. He's 6-4, an ERA of 2.56 for Toronto. Nearly threw his second career no-hitter last Wednesday against the Giants. Wound up being broken up in the ninth inning. Cease will be the first Toronto pitcher to start the All-Star game since Roy Halladay in 2009. Meanwhile, New York manager Aaron Boone says the Yankees' Cam Schlittler was not planning to pitch in the All-Star game. But then hours later, Boone said the righty could be available after all. Given the time frame, there wouldn't be any replacement plan for the American League roster if he was not going to pitch. So Home Run Derby later tonight, 8 o'clock Eastern, All-Star Game Tuesday, our coverage, 7 o'clock Eastern. You'll hear it all here on ESPN Radio. With this being All-Star Week, that meant Sunday marked the end of the first chunk of the season. We're technically past the halfway point. Teams with 95, 96, 97, even 98 games under their belts. 61 of those games have been wins for the Dodgers. Although not this weekend.
10: The 2-2. Swinging a high fly ball into left center field. Going back, Páez looking up, and it's gone! Tim Tawa adds the insurance. A solo blast in the ninth, and the Diamondbacks lead 5-3.
11: The pitch.
10: Swing and a miss. He got him! D-backs win. The Arizona Diamondbacks have come into Los Angeles. They have swept the L.A. Dodgers in L.A. for the first time in 9 years. The final today, 5-3. What a performance from this rebuilt D-backs bullpen. Wow!
6: Arizona Sports 98-7. First series sweep for Arizona against the Dodgers since a three-game series in April of 2018. Shohei Ohtani did have home run number 22 on the season, but the Dodgers are swept for the first time this season. They went into this weekend as the only team in baseball that hadn't been swept. Diamondbacks getting an insurance run in the top of the ninth, as we heard. Rockies would get a quick run in the first. Jack McCarthy with his second leadoff inside the park home run of the season. But the Giants would come back.
12: 1-1 pitch. There's a soft line drive over the infield. Base hit in the left field. McCray's in to score. 3-1 Giants.
6: KNBR, John Miller with the call. Giants with that 3-1 win. Their 16th comeback win this season. Tied for the fewest in the National League. They scored twice in the eighth inning en route to that victory. Giants 41-55 this season, their worst record entering the All-Star break since 2017. In Arlington, Rangers and Astros came down to one final swing.
8: Here's the pitch. And a ground ball back off Hader's glove. Up the middle. Base hit. Here comes Langford and the ball game's over. The Rangers have walked off the Astros on a sharp ground ball single up the middle by Brandon Nimmo.
6: 105-3 the Fan. 6-5 the final for Nimmo. 3-for-5, 2 RBI, the walk-off single, his 7th career walk-off, his first since a year ago, August, when he was on the Mets. Rangers with their 4th walk-off win this season, the 2nd this month. But what about the hottest team going into the break? That would be the Red Sox, although they trailed the Mets 2-0 in the 9th inning.
11: Durant swings and he pops one up, shallow right. Bench charges in, Bench slides, and can't make the catch. Chang races in from third and scores, and the Red Sox have tied this game at 2.
6: So, to the 10th they would go.
13: Singler from the right side. Swings, drives one to left field. This will get the run home. Back goes Taylor. Turns, makes an over-the-head catch for the out, but no chance to get the run home. It's a sacrifice fly, and the Red Sox lead for the first time today, 3-2. The pitch. Swing and a bouncing ball to first. Grab by Montesario. 3 steps to the bag. It's over. The Red Sox have won it. They sweep the Mets. They sweep the trip. They go 9-0 on a road trip for the second time in their history. The first time since 1977. An improbable comeback win as they beat New York in 10 innings, 3-2. Can you believe it?
6: WEEI 93.7 FM, 3-2 the final. Red Sox get the win. 9-game win streak, their longest of the season. They're the first team in baseball history to enter the All-Star break on a win streak of 9 or more in consecutive seasons. As for the Mets, they led 2-0 in the 9th inning. They lose 3-2 in 10. They had won 130 consecutive games when leading by 2 runs or more going to the 9th inning. Offense bringing the Red Sox back to their win. In Detroit, it was Philly pitching that was dominant.
14: The count full. 3 balls, 2 strikes to Riley Green. Wheeler ready, the pitch. Swing and a miss. Struck him out. Blew him away. Fastball got him. It's his 10th strikeout of the day and his 26th double-digit strikeout game as a member of the Phillies.
6: He being Zach Wheeler. 6 innings of 2-hit balls, striking out 10. Sports Radio 94 WIP. Phillies get the 5-0 shutout of the Tigers. Zach Wheeler now 10-1. His 4th start of at least 6 innings and 2 or fewer hits this season. 3rd straight game with double-digit strikeouts, tied for the longest streak in his career. Tigers, meanwhile, shut out for the first time since June 6th. They've been shut out 6 times overall this season. Speaking of Michigan, SportsCenter All Night, ESPN Radio.
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16: When you bring a group this talented together, it's never guaranteed, but for these guys to cut down the nets after all they sacrifice is pretty special.
6: Kind of a roller coaster over the past few years for Michigan athletics. Over the course of just the past 5 national titles in basketball, football, men's gymnastics, women's gymnastics. But there have been some scandals for the Wolverines as well. Overseeing the whole department, Ward Manuel, former Michigan football player. He's been the athletic director since 2016. This week, the university's regents will be meeting. A decision on Manuel's future is anticipated. ESPN's Adam Rittenberg.
17: The university could be finally releasing the results of the investigation into the athletic department, which obviously came after everything went down with Sherrone Moore, the football coach, back in December, which is the latest in a line of scandals and situations that you certainly don't want to have if you're a university. And so we waited for those results to come out. They may come out this week. There's a Board of Regents meeting scheduled for Thursday where those findings and Ward's future could be discussed. And so it could mean the end for Ward Manuel as the athletic director of his alma mater. He's led that department for a decade, and a lot has happened, a lot of good things, national championships in the 2 major sports of football and men's basketball, and recently a lot of challenging things like the Moore situation, like everything that happened with Connor Stallions and the sign stealing a scandal. And so, you know, pretty complicated, layered type of legacy there, but it could be coming to an end this week.
18: Adam, let's just for a second pretend that Ward Manuel, they do move on, right? That this does happen. How do you then view Michigan as an opportunity?
17: This is always going to be a sought-after job. It's one of the most recognizable brands in American sports. It's an incredible university, an athletic department that's won championships in multiple sports and had success both on the men's and women's side. So it's incredibly appealing, great place to live. So it's not going to be a problem for them to get candidates. But I do think the cleanup part, you know, has to be front and center. You know, I asked Ward Manuel a little bit about this at the Big Ten spring meetings in California about 6 weeks ago. You know, just the need for stability, the need for a period of time where Michigan isn't in the news for negative reasons, whether or not they're winning championships. And he acknowledged that that was important after what's happened on that campus here the last 4 or 5 years. So if indeed he isn't returning as athletic director, I do think that next person, you know, has to push that forward. And, you know, they obviously spent a lot of money on this investigation that was done by a law firm here in Chicago. And, you know, that you do that because you need to show your constituents, your public, your folks on campus that you're taking this seriously. And I think that also has to ring true with whoever they would hire if they do make a change.
6: Adam Rittenberg with Matt Fontana earlier here on ESPN Radio. Spokesman for the school telling ESPN they had nothing to report, declined further comment. SportsCenter All Night, ESPN Radio. Sunday at the All England Club, the men's championship matchup, the top two seeds taking center court. The two seed, Alexander Zverev. The top seed, Jannik Sinner.
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2: Jannik Sinner's supremacy is again the story at Wimbledon. 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
6: We saw it on ESPN on Sunday. Sinner picking up his fifth major title, his first since Wimbledon a year ago. Overall, his 30th career singles title, second at Wimbledon, won it last year. Fifth man in the Open era to successfully defend titles at different majors before turning the age of 25. Sunday, defended that Wimbledon crown.
20: Jannik, congratulations. You just took a moment to look at center court. What was that feeling like holding this trophy again for the second time?
21: Wow, amazing, honestly. Lost of words in this moment because it's been so tough today. I was serving so well, especially in important moments, and tough one to lose the first set like this. And, you know, I tried to stay there mentally, trying to maximize my potential. It has been quite physical also at some point. So I'm really, really happy about today's performance and holding this one more time. It means the world to me.
20: After a tough French Open, you had extra time to prepare for Wimbledon. How did you reset mentally to handle the pressure of defending your Wimbledon title?
21: Yeah, I mean, of course, not easy. But in the same time, I worked so hard in, especially Monaco. The days has been so long. And, you know, having, you know, if you win or lose the final, honestly, you know, it's of course, it's better if you win, but in the same time, you know, to stand, you know, here on Sunday, it's an amazing feeling. A lot of pressure, of course, but really, really happy how I handled, you know, these situations when coming into the tournament without any tournament or pre-tournament before. And yeah, it has been an amazing couple of weeks.
20: Last year when you won, you said it was the happiest day of your life. On the court, you said you don't take these moments for granted. It's the first major since that day. How much do you appreciate now when you win another one?
21: Yeah, I appreciate the people I have around. I appreciate the understanding they have towards me because I know that I ask them a lot, you know, and everyone has, you know, family at home. And you know, I always try to do my best, you know, when we are together. And for me, the most important days are the off days, you know, when we have free, and the practice days, because we put a lot of work in there. And, you know, to celebrate this kind of feeling at least one more time again, it's amazing. And for me, Wimbledon has always been, back in the days, the only tournament I've watched, tennis tournament, since I was 10, 11 years old. And now to win twice here, it means the world to me.
6: First man to win a major after starting an event with a five-setter since Rafa Nadal at the 2011 French Open. For Sinner, his 100th major match win. You heard him after the Wimbledon championship with our Mary Jo Fernandez on ESPN. For Alexander Zverev, won the opening set in the final, which broke a 14-set losing streak against Sinner dating back to 2025, but ultimately he falls in the four-set match.
3: I think overall, compared to where I was last year, it's obviously a very different championship for me. And yeah, of course, I would have loved to lift the trophy, but he was better than me today, and he deserves to win.
6: Zverev falls in four sets. Jannik Sinner, Wimbledon champ for the second straight year. Dominating in Vegas. That's next. SportsCenter All Night continues. It's ESPN Radio.
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1: 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They're down to the Final Four at the World Cup. Wednesday, England and Argentina, France and Spain coming up on Tuesday. Top four seeds advancing to FIFA's version of the Final Four. Argentina with a 12-game unbeaten streak at the World Cup. ESPN analyst Julian Loren.
2: We saw character, and that's probably the most important at this stage of the tournament. You need to win whatever way you win. Yes, it was again a bit underwhelming, especially with Messi being quite quiet for the Messi that we've seen so far in this World Cup. But you find a way of winning, and that's what they've done. And yeah, they probably would have to step up their level a little bit and raise their level for the semi-final against England. But for now, they find a way of winning. They find a bit of magic. This time was from Julian Alvarez with a lovely winning goal, the second one. Before it was Messi, you had Romero. They always find a way. But the personality, the character that the world champions are showing, I think is really important right now.
1: England and Argentina will meet on Wednesday in Atlanta, Georgia. Before we get to that one, Tuesday it's the matchup between France and Spain. Can France actually win this one? ESPN analyst Hercules Gomez.
3: Many think it would be an upset, but would it be really an upset if the European champions, a team that's undefeated in 35 games, beat a team that they've beaten already twice in a row, that they've made look somewhat mediocre in those games? Would it really be an upset? Yes, it would. Let me tell you why. This French national team is playing on a level that I've not seen since probably 2002 with the Brazilian national team, and they have more stars. Listen to what I am telling you. Brazil had R9. Brazil had Rivaldo. Brazil had their two fullbacks that are world beaters. And yet this French national team, that front five, and I can go on to maybe six, is as good as I've ever seen in the World Cup. I do think it would be an upset. This French national team, if they strike first, it forces Spain to chase the game, commit numbers, and then it's over. That said, 36 games unbeaten. The last time they had an unbeaten run in like that, it was Confederations Cup at the hands of the U.S. men's national team. So they are beatable, and this French national team can definitely beat them.
1: France and Spain meeting on Tuesday. That one will be in Arlington, Texas, FIFA's version of the Final Four. SportsCenter All Night, ESPN Radio, WNBA on Sunday in Las Vegas. Fever, Aces, relatively one-sided.
4: Caitlin, left elbow, fadeaway, jackpot, 86-64. Number 22 gives the Fever a 22-point lead in Vegas.
5: Come on, because I'm feeling 22, too.
4: Ball, tenacious offensive rebound, bounce pass to Timpson, right post. He dribbles it outside, 8 on the shot clock, hand off to number 8, Cunningham, sidestep, launches again, good, again, Cunningham, cooking, the Show Me State native, showing out.
1: It was on 107.5, the Fan. The Fever with a 109-75 rout of the Aces. 34-point win. Ties their largest margin of victory against the Aces franchise in series history. And a 34-point margin of victory in 2003 as well. For the Aces, largest margin of defeat this season. 82-point swing between Saturday's 48-point win over the Mercury and Sunday's 34-point loss. Largest point differential from one game to the next in WNBA history. 109-75, Fever with the win for Indiana. Their 8th 100-point game this season, breaking a tie with the Aces for the most in the WNBA. Tempo in front of another large crowd, getting past the Liberty.
6: And it's now 55 seconds left in the fourth. Downhill,
1: it was on TSN. Tempo, a 93-91 win, snapping a season-long four-game losing streak. The Tempo outscoring the Liberty 28-2 on fast break points. The game was played at the Bell Center in Montreal. Attendance almost 13,000 after they broke the regular season record with almost 21,000 fans on Friday. Also had a matchup on Sunday between the Mystics and the Storm.
7: Three more. Now Citron. Good help from Heidemann there. Gotta get something on. Two on the shot clock. Inside.
6: tight end Austin with 0.1 seconds left. Gives Washington the 4-point lead, and that is their biggest of the game.
1: NBA TV, Mystics, the 84-79 win over the Storm, which sees Seattle fall to 6-19 on the season. Ties their second worst 25-game start to a season in franchise history, 84-79 with the loss. As for the Wings against the Sky,
8: it's Beckers going in. No contact, doesn't matter. It's buckets.
9: Yeah, it's go time in the fourth quarter for number 5 in blue.
1: Saw it on ESPN as the Wings beat the Sky 96-91. Paige Beckers, 22 points, 11 assists.
10: All right, Paige, you, Leah LaRue, and Jess Shepherd all had double-doubles today. What is it like having that complete team performance?
11: It's really fun to play basketball that way, where we got two starting fives, and we feel like everybody, 1 through 15, can contribute to winning basketball. Different people step on different nights, depending on the matchup and what we need at that given moment. And they stepped up and played really huge minutes. This is a great matchup for Lee, and she shows up every single time.
10: Now your fifth win in a row. What's been the most consistent thing about these victories for you?
11: I think our fight and our resilience, our ability to respond to other teams' runs and what other teams bring. We got to be better on the defensive end, but by the time the fourth quarter starts, I think we have an ability to always find a way and learn through the mistakes, learn through the good and the bad throughout in the game, and really just stick with it and stay together.
10: About 3.5 minutes, there was an and-one where Jess Shepherd hit a tough shot. She looked right at you to have that communication. What did she say, and what does it bring when she can make energy plays like that?
11: I think she just said good screen. Just for us to play off of each other, us to let us set a lot of inverted screens, us to play two-man, us to play within the fold. The offense, and just to have that chemistry with an amazing basketball player and an amazing human being, it's really fun to play that way, and that's how we feel about every single one of the people on our team. We just really love playing together. We love playing and being around each other.
1: Second double-double of the season. 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That's next. 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
1: Old faces and new places in the NBA. 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Evan Cohn will have that this morning on Unsportsmanlike. 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
1: Yannick Sinner with a second straight Wimbledon title. Fever dominate the Aces, winning by 34. Red Sox heading to the All-Star break on a 9-game win streak. While the focus in Las Vegas certainly has been on a lot of NBA stars or up-and-coming stars as well. Lester Quiñones scoring a game-high 30 points on Sunday. Magic, 112-105 overtime victory against the Blazers in the Summer League. 17 lead changes at the Pavilion in Las Vegas. A lot of eyes focused on the young talent. ESPN's Mark Kestisher has been there.
2: This draft class is just, as you know, we've talked about for a year, is just so deep. I loved watching Michael Brown Jr. with the Brooklyn Nets. You know, he looks like, you know, he's got some game ready. You know, obviously everyone saw Darius Acuff in college and with Sacramento. We had the Hawks. I think Kingston Fleming's going to be an outstanding addition, a really quick guard. Merez Johnson Jr., who was the first kind of surprise pick at number 9, he had a great summer league opener. We had that game as well against Yaxel Lindeborg in Golden State. So

0: Caleb Wilson, who I think opened up a ton of eyes. Obviously, his injury at North Carolina maybe stunted him as far as where he's going to be selected. And I know we shouldn't read too much into summer league, but boy, he just looks really smooth. You know, that's kind of the guy I'm looking at right now as we head in. Even as great as DeBanza and Peterson are, and Cam Boozer as well, I was so impressed with Caleb Wilson's opener.
1: You watch a lot of basketball and you understand the game of basketball. What is a realistic balance of excitement and reservation for fan bases when their rookies play extremely well or if they don't play up to their expectations in summer league?
0: Yeah, it's a great point because I remember being in the building at Thomas and Mack. Was that 3 years ago, 4 years ago, when Victor Wembanyama made his summer league debut? And, you know, we're all talking about this is, you know, the greatest draft pick maybe ever in the history of number one draft picks in the NBA. And it couldn't have been more disappointing, you know, with all the hype. And you're like, I hope this, I hope he turns out to be a pretty good pro. And obviously, from what we've seen the first 3 years, that's lived there. So I think it's hard to take away. You should never take away really anything from summer league, but there are certain things you see, and Darren Peterson in particular, like we all saw in short bursts what he could do. Obviously didn't play all the games at Kansas. Just what you've seen in summer league so far has been so impressive that you're just like, all right, let's see if he's going to play 72 out of 82. You know, let's see if he's not going to have the issues he had before. That's, to me, that's the bigger thing. And just seeing how guys comport themselves on a big stage for the first time, even if they played at the highest levels of college basketball, when you're these big star players, you don't know where your shots are coming from. You know, you're playing with a lot of guys you're never going to play with again. And when we get to training camp, you're going to be playing with guys who are the absolute best basketball players in the world. And all of a sudden, you know, your role's going to be different. You're going to see the ball in places that you're not going to see the ball in summer league. So you really have to reserve everything until, you know, we finally get into the regular season.
2: Try and look through the talent and see who's going to shine, especially the rookies this upcoming season in the NBA. 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
3: The pitch. Swinging a bouncing ball to first, grabbed by Montesario. Three steps to the bag, it's over. The Red Sox have won it. They sweep the Mets, they sweep the trip. They go 9-0 on a road trip for the second time in their history, the first time since 1977. An improbable comeback win as they beat New York in 10 innings, 3-2. Can you believe it?
2: WEEI in Boston as the Red Sox trailed the Mets 2-0 in the ninth inning. They rally and win it 3-2 in 10. Going into the All-Star break, on a 9-game win streak. Speaking of scoring late, Yankees Nationals.
4: Two. Fly ball, left center. Cruz back. He's on the track. He's at the wall. He can't make the play. And it bounds back into center field. One run scores. Here comes Grisham. He'll score. Rice is at third with a two-run triple. And his great first half continues as he gives the Yankees the lead.
2: Michael Kay on the YES Network. Yankees go out of the 5-3 win. Ben Rice with the go-ahead two-run triple in the eighth. 8-game hit streak, longest of his career. Yankees with a sixth consecutive win against the Nationals. Second straight year they've swept a 3-game series. A comeback win in all three games of this series. Speaking of scoring late, Braves Cardinals.
5: 0-2, ground ball to the left side. Wynn has it at short. Throws over to first base, and it's a terrible throw all the way to the dugout. Braves take the lead. 4-3 Atlanta in the ninth inning on the bad throw by Wynn. Deja Dubon.
2: Cardinals error with two outs in the top of the ninth inning. Braves score. They win it 4-3. 680 the fan. Braves snapping a 2-game losing skid. Only their third win in their last 8 games. They're now 3-5. Cardinals, meanwhile, 3-6 in their last 9. White Sox with a milestone day.
6: The 1-0. Swinging a fly ball to right. It's deep and it is gone up the top of the fence and over. Butler made a leaping attempt and he couldn't get it. Braden Montgomery with a 3-run homer. It's 6-1.
2: Season high 4 RBI for Montgomery, and the White Sox beat the Athletics 9-1. ESPN 1000 with the call. White Sox with their 50th win this season. Third time in the last 20 seasons they've had 50 wins prior to the All-Star break. The previous two resulting in the team winning the AL Central. Speaking of Chicago, Cubs doubling up the Reds.
7: And here comes the 0-1. Bregman, it's a high fly ball deep left. Bode back at the track, near the wall, gone! Three-run home run, Alex Bregman! And the Cubs have broken it open. They're up 8-4 over the Reds here in the seventh.
2: Cubs Radio on Network, 8-4 would be the final as the Cubs win it. Pete Crow Armstrong, third go-ahead hit in the seventh inning or later this season. Alex Bregman, homers in consecutive games for the first time this season, 4 RBI. His most in any game since April of 2025 at Tampa Bay when he was a member of the Red Sox. SportsCenter all night. ESPN Radio semifinals at the World Cup coming up this week. Heavy hitters as well. England, Argentina, France, and Spain. The top four seeds advancing to the semifinals of the World Cup. 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
8: I think usually the best tournaments are when you have some upsets and some Cinderella stories in the early rounds, but you have the heavy hitters making it all the way to the final four. And that's what we have for sure. I think these are the four best teams in the world. I think most of us felt like they were the four best teams in the world coming into this. And then you add the storylines to the games that we have coming up, both on and off the field. And I don't know how you could ask really any more than that.
9: France is a favorite at plus 150. Then it's really like Spain plus 320, England plus 340, Argentina plus 360. So yeah, they really separate France from really the other three. Feel that the France-Spain matchup actually is the true final and the winner will come out of that match. Would you agree with that?
8: Well, I think that's certainly the prevailing thought. Right now, based on the form of the teams and how they've looked going into this semifinals. But, you know, wasn't the consensus in the NBA that the Western Conference was going to provide, like that was the championship, like the Western Conference final?
9: Right.
8: For a lot of people, yep, was like the final.
1: Yep.
8: And then all of a sudden the Knicks got super hot and, you know, they go on and win the title. So, you know, I think we would all be foolish to discount the chances of the defending champions, you know, in Argentina, or a team like England who have some of the best talent in the world. And they've obviously shown in this tournament that they've got incredible leadership skills. They know how to, you know, fight through adversity to win a game. And they've got a couple players that are playing like special players right now in Bellingham and Harry Kane. So, yeah, I mean, I understand what you're saying. I mean, look, I think the two best teams are France and Spain. But that doesn't mean that the winner of that game is going to win this World Cup.
2: France and Spain first up in the semifinals. They're in Arlington, Texas on Tuesday. Then Wednesday, semifinal matchup, England and Argentina in Atlanta, Georgia. SportsCenter all night, ESPN Radio, MMA this weekend. It was a rough week for Conor McGregor. Couple seconds turned out to be rough, suffering a knee injury seconds into that bout with Max Holloway. After the bout, Dana White.
10: I mean, I was expecting at least a one-round war, or, you know, who knew what Conor was capable of as far as cardio or whatever else after a five-year layoff. And, well, there you go. I mean, we're assuming blown ACL. I'm no doctor, but that's what I figured when I saw it, and doctors think the same thing, too. Just on my accounts, the face-off that day is at 80 million views. Right? So if there was a pre-existing injury, somebody would have noticed it. He was limping, put his shoes on, he ran right at him. I don't think there was. Anything is possible, but he sure didn't look like it. And for 80 million just on my accounts, you know, that number's got to be massive, and nobody noticed anything. So there you go.
2: It was a much anticipated return after 5 years away for Conor McGregor, ended in disappointment Saturday in Las Vegas. And it happened right away. ESPN analyst Brett Okamoto.
11: The moment I think it was clear to me and everyone else in the arena is when he threw the punch. You know, he runs out very aggressively, throws the kick, and sort of awkwardly lands. Okay, that's one thing. You know, he's been out for 5 years. Maybe he's trying to send a message to Max Holloway. Then he slips again. That does happen, you know, especially if a guy's too hyped up and he throws the high kick. He can slip. He falls down. Max threw a couple punches on the ground and then let him back up. And then it was then it was kind of a moment like, okay, the guy's fallen down twice, but now he's back on his feet. When he moved forward and threw a straight left hand and fell again, that's when you knew, okay, this guy is on unstable legs. Something has happened here. And that's when all expectations and hope really went out the window for Conor McGregor. He is not going to be able to fight Max Holloway, one of the greatest featherweights of all time, on one leg, and I think it really sucked the air out of the arena pretty quickly when he fell down on that left hand.
12: In the tweet, Conor, he said he's gonna return. Holloway immediately said there will be a trilogy between the two. What do you see happening?
11: Man, I think it's hard to predict what's going to happen now with Conor McGregor. I mean, you know, this guy is facing some demons. We've seen some of his out of the cage behavior over the last 5 years. He was able to get motivated and get back into the octagon. And then this happens, you know, very quickly at UFC 329. If he does come back, Jay, I don't see the likelihood of a McGregor-Holloway trilogy. I just think too much time will go by. Max Holloway is still a very relevant lightweight. The guy's ranked in the top five. You know, he's still chasing a title. As I mentioned before, he's a featherweight champion before. He wants to be a lightweight champion now. So he's just too relevant in this division. They're not going to allow him to just kind of sit there. And even he said, you know, I want to sit out the rest of 2026. I owe that to my family. I'll come back in 2027. But even then, when is Conor McGregor going to return? So I don't see a very high likelihood of Max Holloway ever fighting Conor McGregor again.
12: There may be a scenario where you think Conor could come back.
11: Yeah, I mean, again, when you're thinking about Conor's next move, it's hard to predict, but I think it's time to think outside of the box. You know, this guy has now broken his leg in the first round of a fight against Dustin Poirier in 2021, tried to come back in 2024 and broke his pinky toe, was unable to come back. And now in 2026, was unable to get out of the first 2 minutes of this fight due to a potentially torn ACL. He's had knee injuries before. His lower body is not responding well, I don't think, to mixed martial arts. But maybe he could box. Dana White has this Zuffa boxing now. I think that the public might get into a little bit more. They might be able to trust the idea of Conor McGregor boxing more than they might be able to trust the idea of him throwing kicks and wrestling again. Conor McGregor loves the sport of boxing, and I think it would be more suitable to his health right now. So if he does come back, he's got one fight left on his UFC contract. Take that fight, move it over to Zuffa Boxing, and have him box Floyd Mayweather.
2: Floyd Mayweather taking a left-hand turn. Conor McGregor, currently 37 years old. I have to come back from injury to get there. The ESPN Radio ESPYs auction is back, first time since 2020. 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
17: A walk-off homer in the bottom of the 14th inning. 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
18: 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Giancarlo Stanton and the American.

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1: 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Been some movement in the NBA this summer. Switching teams. Ja Morant, for example, now in Portland. Says it's going to be a fresh start there if he can shake his past.
2: I mean, obviously, I've done, you know, what I've done in the past, but it's been addressed and handled already. So I don't see why, you know, years later, that's still the topic when nothing happened since, you know. And I feel like if I was that guy, y'all wouldn't be talking to me now. I wouldn't be here.
1: Ja Morant looking for a fresh start with the Blazers. Then there's the pursuit of LeBron James. And yes, the Cavs are in the discussion. Their coach, Kenny Atkinson.
3: Listen, this is an exciting time for us, right? Like, we're in the mix for, the greatest player of all time.
4: That guy.
3: My personal opinion. So it's exciting, right? Like, man, I think you're nervous, but we understand how it is. You know, he's obviously has earned that right to take his time. Obviously, family plays a big part of it. But I know the state of Ohio, man. That there's something special there.
1: But they do have competition, say the Warriors, especially when LeBron and Draymond Green vacation together in Puerto Rico.
5: And us being brothers, I'd be remiss if I don't take the opportunity to throw my pitch in there. You know, I'd be crazy if we're together for X amount of days and at no point am I like, yo, we need to chop it up. Like, what the hell going on? What are we doing? And so there's that. Of course I did that. And of course, the pitch was crazy. I think I'm pretty decent at it. Does it change anything? Does it make anything happen? I don't know. I hope so. With the things that I shared in it, I believe it definitely is going to make the brain work a little bit. You know, if I don't think there's a decision that's been made, but say if there was, it'll make you think twice about it, you know? And so that's that. But we wasn't going to hang out for a recruitment pitch.
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0: Thanks, Jay. 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
3: The 2-2. Swinging a high fly ball into left center field. Going back, Páez looking up, and it's gone! Tim Tawa adds the insurance! A solo blast in the ninth, and the Diamondbacks lead 5-3.
1: Number four.
0: Cubs' big free agent signing has been playing much better of late. Alex Bregman with his second home run in as many games and a win at Cincinnati. 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
4: And here comes the 0-1. Bregman, it's a high fly ball deep left. Bode back at the track. Near the wall! Gone! Three-run home run, Alex Bregman! And the Cubs have broken it open. They're up 8-4 over the Reds here in the seventh.
1: Number three.
0: The Yankees complete the sweep of the Nationals in D.C., and they get it done again late on this Ben Rice three-bagger in the eighth on the YES Network.
5: Fly ball, left center. Cruz back. He's on the track. He's at the wall. He can't make the play, and it bounds back into center field. One run scores. Here comes Grisham. He'll score. Rice is at third with a two-run triple, and his great first half continues as he gives the Yankees the lead.
1: Number two.
0: And we have a walk-off to wrap up the Astros-Rangers series. The call on 105.3 The Fan.
6: Here's the pitch. And a ground ball back off Hader's glove. Up the middle. Base hit. Here comes Langford, and the ball game's over. The Rangers have walked off the Astros on a sharp ground ball single up the middle by Brandon Nimmo.
1: Number one.
0: And Jay, our top sound is from the All England Club as Yannick Sinner looks to make it back-to-back Wimbledon titles. Chris Fowler with the call on ESPN.
7: Yannick Sinner's supremacy is again the story at Wimbledon. 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
0: Yannick Sinner, first man to win a major after starting the fortnight with a five-setter. First to do it since Rafa Nadal at the French Open in 2011. As for this one, 10 straight wins in finals dating to Beijing in 2025. His last loss in the finals, 2025 U.S. Open against Carlos Alcaraz. As for this win?
8: Yeah, amazing. Amazing achievement from my side. Very tough match today against Sasha. Felt like both very high level because it was not easy to play. It was very dusty, breezy. So very happy. And of course, standing here again as champion means a lot to me.
0: 44th win this season, 100th major match win overall. Straight ahead, not what they were expecting going into the All-Star break. SportsCenter All Night continues. It's ESPN Radio.
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1: Sinner makes it two in a row at Wimbledon.
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1: The Red Sox keep their streak going in Queens.
3: Bench charges in, Bench slides, and can't make the catch. Cheng races in from third and scores.
1: The Fever and Aces go at it in Vegas.
4: Eight on the shot clock, handoff to number eight. Cunningham sidestep, launches again. Good, again.
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6: And all turns into a numbers game. 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The top two were playing for the top spot on grass. The top four are the ones remaining when the World Cup returns to action on Tuesday with the first of the semifinals. Major League Baseball returns to the diamond technically on Tuesday with the All-Star Game. Monday, Home Run Derby, of course. Then the game on Tuesday.
7: Here's the windup. And the 0-2 pitch, swing and a miss. He got him. And
8: there's a good start.
7: Rodriguez's troubles against lefties continue. That's the ninth strikeout for Sanchez, and he's gotten Andy Rodriguez three times.
6: 94 WIP in Philly, hearing a lot of that this season. And now Christopher Sanchez of the Phillies will be starting in the All-Star game in his home ballpark. He'll take the mound for the National League. Sanchez 11-4, an ERA of 2.62 this season. He's third in the majors with 144 strikeouts. Of course, he had that streak of 50 and two-thirds scoreless innings. Certainly a highlight of the first part of the season thus far. He's starting for the National League, for the American League.
9: The kick and the 1-2 pitch. He struck him out. 99 down the middle, and he's through eight innings with no hits allowed. 7-0 Blue Jays on to the ninth.
6: Sportsnet 590, the Fan. Dylan Cease will be the American League starter. He's 6-4, an ERA of 2.56 for Toronto. Nearly threw his second career no-hitter last Wednesday against the Giants. Wound up being broken up in the ninth inning. Cease will be the first Toronto pitcher to start the All-Star game since Roy Halladay in 2009. Meanwhile, New York manager Aaron Boone says the Yankees' Cam Schlittler was not planning to pitch in the All-Star game. But then hours later, Boone said the righty could be available after all. Given the time frame, there wouldn't be any replacement plan for the American League roster if he was not going to pitch. So Home Run Derby later tonight, 8 o'clock Eastern, All-Star Game Tuesday, our coverage, 7 o'clock Eastern. You'll hear it all here on ESPN Radio. With this being All-Star Week, that meant Sunday marked the end of the first chunk of the season. We're technically past the halfway point. Teams with 95, 96, 97, even 98 games under their belts. 61 of those games have been wins for the Dodgers. Although not this weekend.
10: The 2-2. Swinging a high fly ball into left center field. Going back, Páez looking up, and it's gone! Tim Tawa adds the insurance. A solo blast in the ninth, and the Diamondbacks lead 5-3.
11: The pitch.
10: Swing and a miss. He got him! D-backs win. The Arizona Diamondbacks have come into Los Angeles. They have swept the L.A. Dodgers in L.A. for the first time in 9 years. The final today, 5-3. What a performance from this rebuilt D-backs bullpen. Wow!
6: Arizona Sports 98-7. First series sweep for Arizona against the Dodgers since a three-game series in April of 2018. Shohei Ohtani did have home run number 22 on the season, but the Dodgers are swept for the first time this season. They went into this weekend as the only team in baseball that hadn't been swept. Diamondbacks getting an insurance run in the top of the ninth, as we heard. Rockies would get a quick run in the first. Jack McCarthy with his second leadoff inside the park home run of the season. But the Giants would come back.
12: 1-1 pitch. There's a soft line drive over the infield. Base hit in the left field. McCray's in to score. 3-1 Giants.
6: KNBR, John Miller with the call. Giants with that 3-1 win. Their 16th comeback win this season. Tied for the fewest in the National League. They scored twice in the eighth inning en route to that victory. Giants 41-55 this season, their worst record entering the All-Star break since 2017. In Arlington, Rangers and Astros came down to one final swing.
8: Here's the pitch. And a ground ball back off Hader's glove. Up the middle. Base hit. Here comes Langford and the ball game's over. The Rangers have walked off the Astros on a sharp ground ball single up the middle by Brandon Nimmo.
6: 105-3 the fan. 6-5 the final for Nimmo. 3-for-5, 2 RBI, the walk-off single, his 7th career walk-off, his first since a year ago, August, when he was on the Mets. Rangers with their 4th walk-off win this season, the 2nd this month. But what about the hottest team going into the break? That would be the Red Sox, although they trailed the Mets 2-0 in the 9th inning.
11: Durant swings and he pops one up, shallow right. Ben charges in, Ben slides, and can't make the catch! Chang races in from third and scores, and the Red Sox have tied this game at 2.
6: So, to the 10th they would go.
13: Singler from the right side. Swings, drives one to left field. This will get the run home. Back goes Taylor, turns, makes an over-the-head catch for the out, but no chance to get the run home. It's a sacrifice fly, and the Red Sox lead for the first time today, 3-2. The pitch. Swinging a bouncing ball to first, grabbed by Montecerio. 3 steps to the bag, it's over. The Red Sox have won it. They sweep the Mets, they sweep the trip. They go 9-0 on a road trip for the second time in their history, the first time since 1977. An improbable comeback win as they beat New York in 10 innings, 3-2. Can you believe it?
6: WEEI 93.7 FM, 3-2 the final. Red Sox get the win. 9-game win streak, their longest of the season. They're the first team in baseball history to enter the All-Star break on a win streak of 9 or more in consecutive seasons. As for the Mets, they led 2-0 in the 9th inning. They lose 3-2 in 10. They had won 130 consecutive games when leading by 2 runs or more going to the 9th inning. Offense bringing the Red Sox back to their win. In Detroit, it was Philly pitching that was dominant.
7: The count full, 3 balls, 2 strikes to Riley Green. Wheeler ready, the pitch.
14: Swing and a miss, struck him out, blew him away. Fastball got him. It's his 10th strikeout of the day and his 26th double-digit strikeout game as a member of the Phillies.
6: He being Zach Wheeler. 6 innings of 2-hit balls, striking out 10. Sports Radio 94 WIP. Phillies get the 5-0 shutout of the Tigers. Zach Wheeler now 10-1. His 4th start of at least 6 innings and 2 or fewer hits this season. 3rd straight game with double-digit strikeouts, tied for the longest streak in his career. Tigers, meanwhile, shut out for the first time since June 6th. They've been shut out 6 times overall this season. Speaking of Michigan, SportsCenter All Night, ESPN Radio.
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16: When you bring a group this talented together, it's never guaranteed, but for these guys to cut down the nets after all they sacrifice is pretty special.
6: Kind of a roller coaster over the past few years for Michigan athletics. Over the course of just the past 5 national titles in basketball, football, men's gymnastics, women's gymnastics. But there have been some scandals for the Wolverines as well. Overseeing the whole department, Ward Manuel, former Michigan football player. He's been the athletic director since 2016. This week, the university's regents will be meeting. A decision on Manuel's future is anticipated. ESPN's Adam Rittenberg.
17: The university could be finally releasing the results of the investigation into the athletic department, which obviously came after, you know, everything went down with Sharon Moore, the football coach, back in December, which is, you know, the latest in a line of scandals and situations that you certainly don't want to have if you're a university. And so we waited for, you know, those results to come out. They may come out this week. There's a Board of Regents meeting scheduled for Thursday where, you know, those findings and Ward's future could be discussed. And so it could mean the end for Ward Manuel as the athletic director of his alma mater. He's led that department for a decade, and a lot has happened, a lot of good things, you know, national championships in the 2 major sports of football and men's basketball, and recently a lot of challenging things like the Moore situation, like everything that happened with Connor Stallions and the sign stealing a scandal. And so, you know, pretty complicated, layered type of legacy there. But it could be coming to an end this week.
18: Adam, let's just for a second pretend that Ward Manuel, they do move on, right? That this does happen. How do you then view Michigan as an opportunity?
17: This is always going to be a sought-after job. It's one of the most recognizable brands in American sports. It's an incredible university, an athletic department that's won championships in multiple sports and had success both on the men's and women's side. So it's incredibly appealing, great place to live. So it's not going to be a problem for them to get candidates, but I do think the cleanup part, you know, has to be front and center. You know, I asked Ward Manuel a little bit about this at the Big Ten spring meetings in California about 6 weeks ago. You know, just the need for stability, the need for a period of time where Michigan isn't in the news for negative reasons, whether or not they're winning championships. And he acknowledged that that was important after what's happened on my campus here the last 4 or 5 years. So if indeed he isn't returning as athletic director, I do think that next person, you know, has to push that forward. And, you know, they obviously spent a lot of money on this investigation that was done by a law firm here in Chicago. And, you know, that you do that because you need to show your constituents, your public, your folks on campus that you're taking this seriously. And I think that also has to ring true with whoever they would hire if they do make a change.
6: Adam Rittenberg with Matt Fontana earlier here on ESPN Radio. Spokesman for the school telling ESPN they had nothing to report, declined further comment. SportsCenter All Night, ESPN Radio. Sunday at the All England Club, the men's championship matchup, the top two seeds taking center court, the two seed, Alexander Zverev, the top seed, Jannik Sinner.
19: Games that are not Sinner. 3 sets to 1. 6-7, 7-6, 6-3, 6-4.
2: Jannik Sinner's supremacy is again the story at Wimbledon. Pushed and tested, but unbreakable today.
6: We saw it on ESPN on Sunday. Sinner picking up his fifth major title, his first since Wimbledon a year ago. Overall, his 30th career singles title, second at Wimbledon, won it last year. Fifth man in the Open era to successfully defend titles at different majors before turning the age of 25. Sunday, defended that Wimbledon crown.
20: Jannik, congratulations. You just took a moment to look at center court. What was that feeling like holding this trophy again for the second time?
21: Wow, amazing, honestly. Lost of words in this moment because it's been so tough today. I was serving so well, especially in important moments, and tough one to lose the first set like this. And, you know, I tried to stay there mentally, trying to maximize my potential. It has been quite physical also at some point. So I'm really, really happy about today's performance and holding this one more time. It means the world to me.
20: After a tough French Open, you had extra time to prepare for Wimbledon. How did you reset mentally to handle the pressure of defending your Wimbledon title?
21: Yeah, I mean, of course, not easy. But in the same time, I worked so hard in especially Monaco. The days has been so long, and you know, having, you know, if you win or lose the final, honestly, you know, it's of course, it's better if you win, but in the same time, you know, to stand, you know, here on Sunday, it's an amazing feeling. A lot of pressure, of course, but really, really happy how I handled, you know, these situations when coming into the tournament without any tournament or pre-tournament before. And yeah, it has been an amazing couple of weeks.
20: Last year when you won, you said it was the happiest day of your life. On the court, you said you don't take these moments for granted. It's the first major since that day. How much do you appreciate now when you win another one?
21: I appreciate the people I have around. I appreciate the understanding they have towards me, because I know that I ask them a lot, you know, and everyone has, you know, family at home, and you know, I always try to do my best, you know, when we are together. And for me, the most important days are the off days, you know, when we have free, and the practice days, because we put a lot of work in there. And, you know, to celebrate this kind of feeling at least one more time again, it's amazing. And for me, Wimbledon has always been, back in the days, the only tournament I've watched, tennis tournament, since I was 10, 11 years old. And now to win twice here, it means the world to me.
6: First man to win a major after starting an event with a five-setter since Rafa Nadal at the 2011 French Open. For Sinner, his 100th major match win. You heard him after the Wimbledon championship with our Mary Jo Fernandez on ESPN. For Alexander Zverev, won the opening set in the final. which broke a 14-set losing streak against Sinner dating back to 2025, but ultimately he falls in the four-set match.
3: I think overall, compared to where I was last year, it's obviously a very different championship for me. And I would have loved to lift the trophy, but he was better than me today, and he deserves to win.
6: Zverev falls in four sets. Jannik Sinner, Wimbledon champ for the second straight year. Dominating in Vegas. That's next. SportsCenter All Night continues. It's ESPN Radio.
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4: Patrick Mahomes. Uh-huh. He tore his ACL. The Kansas City Chiefs didn't make the playoffs. So what?
0: 58 days until kickoff. 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
1: 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They're down to the Final Four at the World Cup. Wednesday, England and Argentina, France and Spain coming up on Tuesday. Top four seeds advancing to FIFA's version of the Final Four. Argentina with a 12-game unbeaten streak at the World Cup. ESPN analyst Julian Loren.
2: We saw character, and that's probably the most important at this stage of the tournament. You need to win whatever way you win. Yes, it was again a bit underwhelming, especially with Messi being quite quiet for the Messi that we've seen so far in this World Cup. But you find a way of winning, and that's what they've done. And yeah, they probably would have to step up their level a little bit and raise their level for the semi-final against England. But for now, they find a way of winning. They find a bit of magic. This time was from Julian Alvarez with a lovely winning goal, the second one. Before it was Messi, you had Romero. They always find a way. But the personality, the character that the world champions are showing, I think is really important right now.
1: England and Argentina will meet on Wednesday in Atlanta, Georgia. Before we get to that one, Tuesday is the matchup between France and Spain. Can France actually win this one? ESPN analyst Hercules Gomez.
3: Many think it would be an upset, but would it be really an upset if the European champions, a team that's undefeated in 35 games, beat a team that they've beaten already twice in a row, that they've made look somewhat mediocre in those games? Would it really be an upset? Yes, it would. Let me tell you why. This French national team is playing on a level that I've not seen since probably 2002 with the Brazilian national team, and they have more stars. Listen to what I am telling you. Brazil had R9. Brazil had Rivaldo. Brazil had their two fullbacks that are world beaters. And yet this French national team, that front five, and I can go on to maybe six, is as good as I've ever seen in the World Cup. I do think it would be an upset. This French national team, if they strike first, it forces Spain to chase the game, commit numbers, and then it's over. That said, 36 games unbeaten. The last time they had an unbeaten run in like that, it was Confederations Cup at the hands of the U.S. men's national team. So they are beatable, and this French national team can definitely beat them.
1: France and Spain meeting on Tuesday. That one will be in Arlington, Texas, FIFA's version of the Final Four. SportsCenter All Night, ESPN Radio, WNBA on Sunday in Las Vegas. Fever, Aces, relatively one-sided.
4: Caitlin, left elbow, fadeaway, jackpot, 86-64. Number 22 gives the Fever a 22-point lead in Vegas.
5: Come on, because I'm feeling 22, too.
4: All tenacious offensive rebound, bounce pass to Timpson, right post. She dribbles it outside, 8 on the shot clock, hand off to number 8. Cunningham, sidestep, launches again. Good!

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1: It was on 107.5 The Fan. The Fever with a 109-75 rout of the Aces. 34-point win. Ties their largest margin of victory against the Aces franchise in series history. And a 34-point margin of victory in 2003 as well. For the Aces, largest margin of defeat this season. 82-point swing between Saturday's 48-point win over the Mercury and Sunday's 34-point loss. Largest point differential from one game to the next in WNBA history. 109-75 Fever with the win for Indiana. Their eighth 100-point game this season, breaking a tie with the Aces for the most in the WNBA. Tempo in front of another large crowd, getting past the Liberty.
2: And it's now 55 seconds. Back to the fourth. Downhill.
1: It was on TSN. Tempo, a 93-91 win, snapping a season-long four-game losing streak. The Tempo outscoring the Liberty 28-2 on fast break points. The game was played at the Bell Center in Montreal. Attendance almost 13,000 after they broke the regular season record with almost 21,000 fans on Friday. Also had a matchup on Sunday between the Mystics and the Storm.
3: Three more. Now Citron. Good help from Heidemann there. Gotta get something on. Two on the shot clock. Inside, and Austin with 0.1 seconds left gives Washington the 4-point lead, and that is the biggest of the game.
1: NBA TV, Mystics, the 84-79 win over the Storm, which sees Seattle fall to 6-19 on the season. Ties their second worst 25-game start to a season in franchise history, 84-79. With the loss. As for the Wings against the Sky,
4: it's Pickers going in. No contact. Doesn't matter. It's buckets made by Paige Pickers.
5: Yeah, it's go time in the fourth quarter for number 5 in blue.
1: Saw it on ESPN as the Wings beat the Sky 96-91. Paige Pickers, 22 points, 11 assists.
6: All right, Paige, you, Leah LaRue, and Jess Shepherd all had double-doubles today. What is it like having that complete team performance?
7: It's really fun to play basketball that way, where we got two starting fives, and we feel like everybody, 1 through 15, can contribute to winning basketball. Different people step on different nights, depending on the matchup and what we need at that given moment. And they stepped up and played really huge minutes. This is a great matchup for Lee, and she shows up every single time.
6: Now your fifth win in a row. What's been the most consistent thing about these victories for you?
7: I think our fight and our resilience, our ability to respond to other teams' runs and what other teams bring. We got to be better on the defensive end, but by the time the fourth quarter starts, I think we have an ability to always find a way and learn through the mistakes, learn through the good and the bad throughout in the game, and really just stick with it and stay together.
6: About 3.5 minutes, there was an and-one where Jess Shepherd hit a tough shot. She looked right at you to have that communication. What did she say, and what does it bring when she can make energy plays like that?
7: I think she just said good screen. Just for us to play off of each other, us to let us set a lot of inverted screens, us to play two-man, us to play within the fold. The offense, and just to have that chemistry with an amazing basketball player and an amazing human being, it's really fun to play that way, and that's how we feel about every single one of the people on our team. We just really love playing together. We love playing and being around each other.
1: Second double-double of the season. We saw it Saturday night. It went south quickly. That's next. 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
8: 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Power surge is detected in Philadelphia. It's the 2026 Home Run Derby with a new format. 20 swings in round one, 15 in round two in the finals. 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
1: Old faces and new places in the NBA. 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Evan Cohen will have that this morning on Unsportsmanlike. 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
1: Yannick Sinner with a second straight Wimbledon title. Fever dominate the Aces, winning by 34. Red Sox heading to the All-Star break on a 9-game win streak. Well, the focus in Las Vegas certainly has been on a lot of NBA stars or up-and-coming stars as well. Lester Quiñones scoring a game-high 30 points on Sunday. Magic, 112-105 overtime victory against the Blazers in the Summer League. 17 lead changes at the Pavilion in Las Vegas. A lot of eyes focused on the young talent. ESPN's Mark Kestisher has been there.
2: This draft class is just, as you know, we've talked about for a year, is just so deep. I loved watching Michael Brown Jr. with the Brooklyn Nets. You know, he looks like, you know, he's got some game ready. You know, obviously everyone saw Darius Acuff in college and with Sacramento. We had the Hawks. I think Kingston Fleming's going to be an outstanding addition, a really quick guard. Merez Johnson Jr., who was the first kind of surprise pick at number 9, he had a great summer league opener. We had that game as well against Yaxel Lindeborg in Golden State. So Caleb Wilson, who I think opened up a ton of eyes. Obviously, his injury at North Carolina maybe stunted him as far as where he's going to be selected. And I know we shouldn't read too much into summer league, but boy, he just looks really smooth. You know, that's kind of the guy I'm looking at right now as we head in. Even as great as DeBanza and Peterson are, and Cam Boozer as well, I was so impressed with Caleb Wilson's opener.
3: You watch a lot of basketball and you understand the game of basketball. What is a realistic balance of excitement and reservation for fan bases when their rookies play extremely well or if they don't play up to their expectations in summer league?
2: Yeah, it's a great point because I remember being, in the building at Thomas and Mack. Was that 3 years ago, 4 years ago, when Victor Wembanyama made his summer league debut? And, you know, we're all talking about this is, you know, the greatest draft pick maybe ever in the history of number one draft picks in the NBA. And it couldn't have been more disappointing, you know, with all the hype. And you're like, I hope this, I hope he turns out to be a pretty good pro. And obviously, from what we've seen the first 3 years, that's lived there. So I think it's hard to take away. You should never take away really anything from summer league, but there are certain things you see. And Darren Peterson in particular, like we all saw in short bursts what he could do. Obviously didn't play all the games at Kansas. Just what you've seen in summer league so far has been so impressive that you're just like, all right, let's see if he's going to play 72 out of 82. You know, let's see if he's not going to have the issues he had before. That's, to me, that's the bigger thing. And just seeing how guys comport themselves on a big stage for the first time, even if they played at the highest levels of college basketball, when you're these big star players, you don't know where your shots are coming from. You know, you're playing with a lot of guys you're never going to play with again. And when we get to training camp, you're going to be playing with guys who are the absolute best basketball players in the world. And all of a sudden, you know, your role's going to be different. You're going to see the ball in places that you're not going to see the ball in summer league. So you really have to reserve everything until, you know, we finally get into the regular season.
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4: The pitch. Swinging a bouncing ball to first, grabbed by Montesario. 3 steps to the bag, it's over. The Red Sox have won it. They sweep the Mets, they sweep the trip. They go 9-0 on a road trip for the second time in their history, the first time since 1977. An improbable comeback win as they beat New York in 10 innings, 3-2. Can you believe it?
1: WEEI in Boston as the Red Sox trailed the Mets 2-0 in the ninth inning. They rally and win it 3-2 in 10. Going into the All-Star break, on a 9-game win streak. Speaking of scoring late, Yankees Nationals.
5: 2. Fly ball, left center. Cruz back. He's on the track. He's at the wall. He can't make the play. And it bounds back into center field. One run scores. Here comes Grisham. He'll score. Rice is at third with a two-run triple. And his great first half continues as he gives the Yankees the lead.
1: Michael Kay on the YES Network. Yankees go on with a 5-3 win. Ben Rice with the go-ahead two-run triple in the eighth. Eight-game hit streak, longest of his career. Yankees with a sixth consecutive win against the Nationals. Second straight year they've swept a three-game series. A comeback win in all three games of this series. Speaking of scoring late, Braves-Cardinals.
6: 0-2, ground ball to the left side. Wynn has it at short. Throws over to first base, and it's a terrible throw all the way to the dugout. Braves take the lead. 4-3 Atlanta in the ninth inning on the bad throw by Wynn. Deja Dubon.
1: Cardinals error with two outs in the top of the ninth inning. Braves score. They win it 4-3. 680 the fan. Braves snapping a two-game losing skid. Only their third win in their last eight games. They're now 3-5. Cardinals, meanwhile, 3-6 in their last nine. White Sox with a milestone day.
7: The 1-0. Swinging a fly ball to right. It's deep, and it is gone up the top of the fence and over. Butler made a leaping attempt, and he couldn't get it. Graydon Montgomery with a three-run homer. It's 6-1.
1: Season-high 4 RBI for Montgomery, and the White Sox beat the Athletics 9-1. ESPN 1000 with the call. White Sox with their 50th win this season, third time in the last 20 seasons. They've had 50 wins prior to the All-Star break, the previous two resulting in the team winning the AL Central. Speaking of Chicago, Cubs doubling up the Reds.
8: And here comes the 0-1. Bregman, it's a high fly ball deep left. Bode back at the track, near the wall, gone! Three-run home run, Alex Bregman! And the Cubs have broken it open. They're up 8-4 over the Reds here in the seventh.
1: Cubs Radio Network, 8-4 would be the final. The Cubs win it. Pete Crow Armstrong, third go-ahead hit in the seventh inning or later this season. Alex Bregman, homers in consecutive games for the first time this season. Four RBI is most in any game since April of 2025 at Tampa Bay when he was a member of the Red Sox. SportsCenter All Night, ESPN Radio. Semifinals at the World Cup coming up this week. Heavy hitters as well. England, Argentina, France, and Spain. The top four seeds advancing to the semifinals of the World Cup. 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
9: I think usually the best tournaments are when you have some upsets and some Cinderella stories in the early rounds, but you have the heavy hitters making it all the way to the final four. And that's what we have for sure. I think these are the four best teams in the world. I think most of us felt like they were the four best teams in the world coming into this. And then you add the storylines to the games that we have coming up, both on and off the field. And I don't know how you could ask really any more than that.
10: France is a favorite at plus 150. Then it's really like Spain plus 320, England plus 340, Argentina plus 360. So yeah, they really separate France from really the other three. Feel that the France-Spain matchup actually is the true final, and the winner will come out of that match. Would you agree with that?
9: Well, I think that's certainly the prevailing thought right now, based on the form of the teams and how they've looked going into this semifinals. But, you know, wasn't the consensus in the NBA that the Western Conference was going to provide, like that was the championship, like the Western Conference final?
10: Right.
9: For a lot of people,
10: yep,
9: was like the final.
10: Yep.
9: And then all of a sudden the Knicks got super hot and, you know, they go on and win the title. So, you know, I think we would all be foolish to discount the chances of the defending champions, you know, in Argentina, or a team like England who have some of the best talent in the world. And they've obviously shown in this tournament that they've got incredible leadership skills. They know how to, you know, fight through adversity to win a game. And they've got a couple players that are playing like special players right now in Bellingham and Harry Kane. So, yeah, I mean, I understand what you're saying. I mean, look, I think the two best teams are France and Spain. But that doesn't mean that the winner of that game is going to win this World Cup.
1: France and Spain first up in the semifinals. They're in Arlington, Texas on Tuesday. Then Wednesday, semifinal matchup, England and Argentina in Atlanta, Georgia. Sports Center all night. ESPN Radio, MMA this weekend. It was a rough week for Conor McGregor. Couple seconds turned out to be rough. Suffering a knee injury seconds into that bout with Max Holloway. After the bout, Dana White.
11: I mean, I was expecting at least a one-round war. Or, you know, who knew what Conor was capable of as far as cardio or whatever else after a five-year layoff. And, well, there you go. I mean, we're assuming blown ACL. I'm no doctor, but that's what I figured when I saw it, and doctors think the same thing, too. Just on my accounts, the face-off that day is at 80 million views, right? So if there was a pre-existing injury, somebody would have noticed it. He was limping, put his shoes on, he ran right at him. I don't think there was. Anything is possible, but he sure didn't look like it. And for 80 million just on my accounts, you know, that number's got to be massive, and nobody noticed anything, so there you go.
1: It was a much-anticipated return after 5 years away for Conor McGregor, ended in disappointment Saturday in Las Vegas, and it happened right away. ESPN analyst Brett Okamoto.
12: The moment I think it was clear to me and everyone else in the arena is when he threw the punch. You know, he runs out very aggressively, throws the kick, and sort of awkwardly lands. Okay, that's one thing. You know, he's been out for 5 years. Maybe he's trying to send a message to Max Holloway. Then he slips again. That does happen, you know, especially if a guy's too hyped up and he throws the high kick. He can slip. He falls down. Max threw a couple punches on the ground and then let him back up. And then it was kind of a moment like, okay, the guy's fallen down twice, but now he's back on his feet. When he moved forward and threw a straight left hand and fell again, that's when you knew, okay, this guy is on unstable legs. Something has happened here. And that's when all expectations and hope really went out the window for Conor McGregor. He is not going to be able to fight Max Holloway, one of the greatest featherweights of all time, on one leg. And I think it really sucked the air out of the arena pretty quickly when he fell down on that left hand.
13: In the tweet, Conor, he said he's gonna return. Holloway immediately said there will be a trilogy between the two. What do you see happening?
12: Man, I think it's hard to predict what's going to happen now with Conor McGregor. I mean, you know, this guy is facing some demons. You know, we've seen some of his out of the cage behavior over the last 5 years. He was able to get motivated and get back into the octagon, and then this happens, you know, very quickly at UFC 329. If he does come back, Jay, I don't see the likelihood of a McGregor-Holloway trilogy. I just think too much time will go by. Max Holloway is still a very relevant lightweight. The guy's ranked in the top five. You know, he's still chasing a title. As I mentioned before, he's a featherweight champion before. He wants to be a lightweight champion now. So he's just too relevant in this division. They're not going to allow him to just kind of sit there. And even he said, you know, I want to sit out the rest of 2026. I owe that to my family. I'll come back in 2027. But even then, when is Conor McGregor going to return? So I don't see a very high likelihood of Max Holloway ever fighting Conor McGregor again.
13: There may be a scenario where you think Conor could come back.
12: Yeah, I mean, again, when you're thinking about Conor's next move, it's hard to predict, but I think it's time to think outside of the box. You know, this guy has now broken his leg in the first round of a fight against Dustin Poirier in 2021, tried to come back in 2024 and broke his pinky toe, was unable to come back. And now in 2026, was unable to get out of the first 2 minutes of this fight due to a potentially torn ACL. He's had knee injuries before. His lower body is not responding well, I don't think, to mixed martial arts. But maybe he could box. Dana White has this Zuffa boxing now. I think that the public might get into a little bit more. They might be able to trust the idea of Conor McGregor boxing more than they might be able to trust the idea of him throwing kicks and wrestling again. Conor McGregor loves the sport of boxing, and I think it would be more suitable to his health right now. So if he does come back, he's got one fight left on his UFC contract. Take that fight, move it over to Zuffa Boxing, and have him box Floyd Mayweather.
1: Floyd Mayweather taking a left-hand turn. Conor McGregor, currently 37 years old. I have to come back from injury to get there. The ESPN Radio ESPYs auction is back, first time since 2020. 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
1: 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Been some movement in the NBA this summer. Switching teams. Ja Morant, for example, now in Portland. Says it's going to be a fresh start there if he can shake his past.
2: I mean, obviously, I've done, you know, what I've done in the past, but it's been addressed and handled already. So I don't see why, you know, years later, that's still the topic when nothing happened since, you know. And I felt like if I was that guy, y'all wouldn't be talking to me now. I wouldn't be here.
1: Ja Morant looking for a fresh start with the Blazers. Then there's the pursuit of LeBron James. And yes, the Cavs are in the discussion. Their coach, Kenny Atkinson.
3: Listen, this is an exciting time for us, right? Like, we're in the mix for, the greatest player of all time.
4: That guy.
3: Like, you know, yeah. my personal opinion. So it's exciting, right? Like, man, I think you're nervous, but, we understand how it is. You know, he's obviously has earned that right to take his time. Obviously, family plays a big part of it, but I know the state of Ohio, man, that there's something special there.
1: But they do have competition, say the Warriors, especially when LeBron and Draymond Green vacation together in Puerto Rico.
5: And us being brothers, I'd be remiss if I don't take the opportunity to throw my pitch in there. You know, I'd be crazy if we're together for X amount of days, and at no point am I like, yo, we need to chop it up. Like, what the hell going on? What are we doing? And so there's that. Of course I did that. And of course, the pitch was crazy. Like, I think I'm pretty decent at it. Does it change anything? Does it make anything happen? I don't know. I hope so. With the things that I shared in it, I believe it definitely is going to make the brain work a little bit, you know. If I don't think there's a decision that's been made, but say if there was, it'll make you think twice about it, you know. And so that's that. But I wasn't going to, we wasn't going to hang out for a recruitment pitch.
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6: At the infield in, 1-1 pitch, in the air to right center. That'll get the run home at least. Varsho back, onto the warning track, reaches up to make the catch. Bowen tags and scores, and the stolen bases set up the rally. Padres back ahead, it's 5-4.
1: Padres taking the lead in the eighth inning with a couple of runs in that eighth. A plus 41 run differential in the eighth inning

0: Cubs big free agent signing has been playing much better of late. Alex Bregman with his second home run in as many games and a win at Cincinnati. You call on the Cubs radio network.
1: And here comes the 0-1. Bregman, it's a high fly ball deep left. Bode back at the track. Near the wall. Gone! Three-run home run, Alex Bregman. And the Cubs have broken it open. They're up 8-4 over the Reds here in the seventh.
2: Number three.
0: The Yankees complete the sweep of the Nationals in D.C., and they get it done again late on this Ben Rice three-bagger in the eighth on the YES Network.
3: Fly ball, left center. Cruz back. He's on the track. He's at the wall. He can't make the play, and it bounds back into center field. One run scores. Here comes Grisham. He'll score. Rice is at third with a two-run triple, and his great first half continues as he gives the Yankees the lead.
2: Number two.
0: And we have a walk-off to wrap up the Astros-Rangers series. The call on 105.3 The Fan.
4: Here's the pitch. And a ground ball back off Hader's glove. Up the middle. Base hit. Here comes Langford, and the ball game's over. The Rangers have walked off the Astros on a sharp ground ball single up the middle by Brandon Nimmo.
2: Number one.
0: And Jay, our top sound is from the All England Club as Yannick Sinner looks to make it back-to-back Wimbledon titles. Chris Fowler with the call on ESPN.
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6: Yannick Sinner, first man to win a major after starting the fortnight with a five-setter. First to do it since Rafa Nadal at the French Open in 2011. As for this one, 10 straight wins in finals dating to Beijing. In 2025, his last loss in the finals, 2025 U.S. Open against Carlos Alcaraz. As for this win?
7: Yeah, amazing. Amazing achievement from my side. Very tough match today against Sasha. Felt like both very high level because it was not easy to play. It was very dusty, breezy. So very happy. And, of course, standing here again as champion means a lot to me.
6: 44th win this season, 100th major match win overall. Straight ahead, not what they were expecting going into the All-Star break. SportsCenter All Night continues. It's ESPN Radio.
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1: Sinner makes it two in a row at Wimbledon.
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1: The Red Sox keep their streak going in Queens.
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4: 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Good! 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
6: That all turns into a numbers game. 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The top two were playing for the top spot on grass. The top four are the ones remaining when the World Cup returns to action on Tuesday with the first of the semifinals. Major League Baseball returns to the diamond technically on Tuesday with the All-Star Game. Monday, Home Run Derby, of course. Then the game on Tuesday.
7: Here's the windup. And the 0-2 pitch, swing and a miss. He got him. And there's a good start. Rodriguez's troubles against lefties continue. That's the ninth strikeout for Sanchez, and he's gotten Indy Rodriguez three times.
6: 94 WIP in Philly, hearing a lot of that this season, and now Christopher Sanchez of the Phillies will be starting in the All-Star game in his home ballpark. He'll take the mound for the National League. Sanchez 11-4, an ERA of 2.62 this season. He's third in the majors with 144 strikeouts. Of course, he had that streak of 50 and two-thirds scoreless innings. Certainly a highlight of the first part of the season thus far. He's starting for the National League, for the American League.
8: The kick and the 1-2 pitch. He struck him out. 99 down the middle, and he's through eight innings with no hits allowed. 7-0 Blue Jays on to the ninth.
6: Sportsnet 590 The Fan. Dylan Cease will be the American League starter. He's 6-4, an ERA of 2.56 for Toronto. Nearly threw his second career no-hitter last Wednesday against the Giants. Wound up being broken up in the ninth inning. Cease will be the first Toronto pitcher to start the All-Star game since Roy Halladay in 2009. Meanwhile, New York manager Aaron Boone says the Yankees' Cam Schlittler was not planning to pitch in the All-Star game. But then hours later, Boone said the righty could be available after all. Given the time frame, there wouldn't be any replacement plan for the American League roster if he was not going to pitch. So Home Run Derby later tonight, 8 o'clock Eastern, All-Star Game Tuesday, our coverage, 7 o'clock Eastern. You'll hear it all here on ESPN Radio. With this being All-Star Week, that meant Sunday marked the end of the first chunk of the season. We're technically past the halfway point. Teams with 95, 96, 97, even 98 games under their belts. 61 of those games have been wins for the Dodgers. Although not this weekend.
9: The 2-2. Swinging a high fly ball into left center field. Going back, Paez looking up, and it's gone! Tim Tawa adds the insurance. A solo blast in the ninth, and the Diamondbacks lead 5-3.
10: The pitch.
9: Swing and a miss. He got him. D-backs win. The Arizona Diamondbacks have come into Los Angeles. They have swept the L.A. Dodgers in L.A. for the first time in 9 years. The final today, 5-3. What a performance from this rebuilt D-backs bullpen. Wow.
6: Arizona Sports 98-7, first series sweep for Arizona against the Dodgers since a three-game series in April of 2018. Shohei Ohtani did have home run number 22 on the season, but the Dodgers are swept for the first time this season. They went into this weekend as the only team in baseball that hadn't been swept. Diamondbacks getting an insurance run in the top of the ninth, as we heard. Rockies would get a quick run in the first. Jack McCarthy with his second leadoff inside the park home run of the season. But the Giants would come back.
11: 1-1 pitch. There's a soft line drive over the infield. Base hit in the left field. McCray's in to score. 3-1 Giants.
6: KNBR, John Miller with the call. Giants with that 3-1 win. Their 16th comeback win this season. Tied for the fewest in the National League. They scored twice in the eighth inning en route to that victory. Giants 41-55 this season, their worst record entering the All-Star break since 2017. In Arlington, Rangers and Astros came down to one final swing.
10: Here's the pitch. On the ground ball, back off Hader's glove, up the middle, base hit. Here comes Langford, and the ball game's over. The Rangers have walked off the Astros on a sharp ground ball single up the middle by Brandon Nimmo.
6: 105-3 the fan, 6-5 the final for Nimmo. 3-for-5, 2 RBI, the walk-off single, his 7th career walk-off, his first since a year ago, August, when he was on the Mets. Rangers with their 4th walk-off win this season, the 2nd this month. But what about the hottest team going into the break? That would be the Red Sox, although they trailed the Mets 2-0 in the 9th inning.
12: Durant swings and he pops one up, shallow right. Benz charges in, Benz slides, and can't make the catch. Chang races in from third and scores, and the Red Sox have tied this game at 2.
6: So, to the 10th they would go.
13: Sigler from the right side. Swings, drives one to left field, this will get the run home. Back goes Taylor, turns, makes an over-the-head catch for the out, but no chance to get the run home. It's a sacrifice fly, and the Red Sox lead for the first time today, 3-2. The pitch. Swinging a bouncing ball to first, grabbed by Montesario. 3 steps to the bag, it's over. The Red Sox have won it. They sweep the Mets, they sweep the trip. They go 9-0 on a road trip for the second time in their history, the first time since 1977. An improbable comeback win as they beat New York in 10 innings, 3-2. Can you believe it?
6: WEEI 93.7 FM, 3-2 the final. Red Sox get the win. 9-game win streak, their longest of the season. They're the first team in baseball history to enter the All-Star break on a win streak of 9 or more in consecutive seasons. As for the Mets, they led 2-0 in the 9th inning. They lose 3-2 in 10. They had won 130 consecutive games when leading by 2 runs or more going to the 9th inning. Offense bringing the Red Sox back to their win. In Detroit, it was Philly pitching that was dominant.
14: The count full. 3 balls, 2 strikes to Riley Green. Wheeler ready, the pitch. Swing and a miss, struck him out, blew him away. Fastball got him. It's his 10th strikeout of the day and his 26th double-digit strikeout game as a member of the Phillies.
6: He being Zach Wheeler. 6 innings of 2-hit balls, striking out 10. Sports Radio 94 WIP. Phillies get the 5-0 shutout of the Tigers. Zach Wheeler now 10-1. His 4th start of at least 6 innings and 2 or fewer hits this season. 3rd straight game with double-digit strikeouts, tied for the longest streak in his career. Tigers, meanwhile, shut out for the first time since June 6th. They've been shut out 6 times overall this season. Speaking of Michigan, SportsCenter All Night, ESPN Radio.
15: Write their name, Michigan, the 2026 men's basketball national champions.
16: When you bring a group this talented together, it's never guaranteed, but for these guys to cut down the nets after all they sacrifice is pretty special.
6: Kind of a roller coaster over the past few years for Michigan athletics. Over the course of just the past 5 national titles in basketball, football, men's gymnastics, women's gymnastics. But there have been some scandals for the Wolverines as well. Overseeing the whole department, Ward Manuel, former Michigan football player. He's been the athletic director since 2016. This week, the university's regents will be meeting. A decision on Manuel's future is anticipated. ESPN's Adam Rittenberg.
17: The university could be finally releasing the results of the investigation into the athletic department, which obviously came after everything went down with Sharon Moore, the football coach, back in December, which is the latest in a line of scandals and situations that you certainly don't want to have if you're a university. And so we waited for those results to come out. They may come out this week. There's a Board of Regents meeting scheduled for Thursday where those findings and Ward's future could be discussed. And so it could mean the end for Ward Manuel as the athletic director of his alma mater. He's led that department for a decade, and a lot has happened, a lot of good things, national championships in the 2 major sports of football and men's basketball, and recently a lot of challenging things like the Moore situation, like everything that happened with Connor Stallions and the sign stealing a scandal. And so, you know, pretty complicated, layered type of legacy there, but it could be coming to an end this week.
18: Adam, let's just for a second pretend that Ward Manuel, they do move on, right? That this does happen. How do you then view Michigan as an opportunity?
17: This is always going to be a sought-after job. It's one of the most recognizable brands in American sports. It's an incredible university, an athletic department that's won championships in multiple sports and had success both on the men's and women's side. So it's incredibly appealing, great place to live. So it's not going to be a problem for them to get candidates, but I do think the cleanup part, you know, has to be front and center. You know, I asked Ward Manuel a little bit about this at the Big Ten spring meetings in California about 6 weeks ago. You know, just the need for stability, the need for a period of time where Michigan isn't in the news for negative reasons, whether or not they're winning championships. And he acknowledged that that was important after what's happened on my campus here the last 4 or 5 years. So if indeed he isn't returning as athletic director, I do think that next person, you know, has to push that forward. And, you know, they obviously spent a lot of money on this investigation that was done by a law firm here in Chicago. And, you know, that you do that because you need to show your constituents, your public, your folks on campus that you're taking this seriously. And I think that also has to ring true with whoever they would hire if they do make a change.
6: Adam Renberg with Matt Fontana earlier here on ESPN Radio. Spokesman for the school telling ESPN they had nothing to report, declined further comment. SportsCenter All Night, ESPN Radio. Sunday at the All England Club, the men's championship matchup, the top two seeds taking center court, the two seed, Alexander Zverev, the top seed, Jannik Sinner.
2: Jannik Sinner's supremacy is again the story at Wimbledon. Pushed and tested, but unbreakable today.
6: We saw it on ESPN on Sunday. Sinner picking up his fifth major title, his first since Wimbledon a year ago. Overall, his 30th career singles title, second at Wimbledon, won it last year. Fifth man in the Open era to successfully defend titles at different majors before turning the age of 25. Sunday, defended that Wimbledon crown.
19: Jannik, congratulations. You just took a moment to look at center court. What was that feeling like holding this trophy again for the second time?
20: Wow, amazing, honestly. Lost of words in this moment because it's been so tough today. I was serving so, so well, especially in important moments, and tough one to lose the first set like this. And, you know, I tried to stay there mentally, trying to maximize my potential. It has been quite physical also at some point, so I'm really, really happy about today's performance and holding this one more time. It means the world to me.
19: After a tough French Open, you had extra time to prepare for Wimbledon. How did you reset mentally to handle the pressure of defending your Wimbledon title?
20: Yeah, I mean, of course, not easy. But in the same time, I worked so hard in, especially Monaco. The days has been so, so long. And, you know, having, you know, if you win or lose the final, honestly, you know, it's of course, it's better if you win, but in the same time, you know, to stand, you know, here on Sunday, it's an amazing feeling. A lot of pressure, of course, but really, really happy how I handled, you know, these situations when coming into the tournament without any tournament or pre-tournament before. And yeah, it has been an amazing couple of weeks.
19: Last year when you won, you said it was the happiest day of your life. On the court, you said you don't take these moments for granted. It's the first major since that day. How much do you appreciate now when you win another one?
20: Yeah, I appreciate the people I have around. I appreciate the understanding they have towards me because I know that I ask them a lot, you know, and everyone has, you know, family at home. And you know, I always try to do my best, you know, when we are together. And for me, the most important days are the off days, you know, when we have free, and the practice days, because we put a lot of work in there. And, you know, to celebrate this kind of feeling at least one more time again, it's amazing. And for me, Wimbledon has always been, back in the day, it's the only tournament I've watched, tennis tournament, since I was 10, 11 years old. And now to win twice here, it means the world to me.
6: First man to win a major after starting an event with a five-setter since Rafa Nadal at the 2011 French Open. For Sinner, his 100th major match win. You heard him after the Wimbledon championship with our Mary Jo Fernandez on ESPN. For Alexander Zverev, won the opening set in the final. which broke a 14-set losing streak against Sinner dating back to 2025, but ultimately he falls in the four-set match.
3: I think overall, compared to where I was last year, it's obviously a very different championship for me. And yeah, of course, I would have loved to lift the trophy, but he was better than me today, and he deserves to win.
6: Zverev falls in four sets. Jannik Sinner, Wimbledon champ for the second straight year. Dominating in Vegas. That's next. SportsCenter All Night continues. It's ESPN Radio.
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21: Touchdown! Patrick Mahomes. Uh-huh. He tore his ACL. The Kansas City Chiefs didn't make the playoffs. So what?
0: 58 days until kickoff. 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
32: Athletes Unlimited Softball is back for season two. Ignited by a record-setting inaugural season, a bold new era in softball is here. Now, six teams take the field in their home markets. Chicago Bandits, Carolina Blaze, Portland Cascade, Oklahoma City Sparks, Utah Talons, and the Texas Volts, each stacked with a lineup worthy of the spotlight. The AUSL on ESPN, all season long. 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
1: 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They're down to the final four at the World Cup. Wednesday, England and Argentina, France and Spain coming up on Tuesday. Top four seeds advancing to FIFA's version of the final four. Argentina with a 12-game unbeaten streak at the World Cup. ESPN analyst Julian Loren.
2: We saw character, and that's probably the most important at this stage of the tournament. You need to win whatever way you win. Yes, it was again a bit underwhelming, especially with Messi being quite quiet for the Messi that we've seen so far in this World Cup. But you find a way of winning, and that's what they've done. And yeah, they probably will have to step up their level a little bit and raise their level for the semi-final against England. But for now, they find a way of winning. They find a bit of magic. This time was from Julian Alvarez with a lovely winning goal, the second one. Before it was Messi, you had Romero. They always find a way. But the personality, the character that the world champions are showing, I think is really important right now.
1: England and Argentina will meet on Wednesday in Atlanta, Georgia. Before we get to that one, Tuesday is the matchup between France and Spain. Can France actually win this one? ESPN analyst Hercules Gomez.
3: Many think it would be an upset, but would it be really an upset if the European champions, a team that's undefeated in 35 games, beat a team that they've beaten already twice in a row, that they've made look somewhat mediocre in those games? Would it really be an upset? Yes, it would. Let me tell you why. This French national team is playing on a level that I've not seen since probably 2002 with the Brazilian national team, and they have more stars. Listen to what I am telling you. Brazil had R9. Brazil had Rivaldo. Brazil had their two fullbacks that are world beaters. And yet this French national team, that front five, and I can go on to maybe six, is as good as I've ever seen in the World Cup. I do think it would be an upset. This French national team, if they strike first, it forces Spain to chase the game, commit numbers, and then it's over. That said, 36 games unbeaten. The last time they had an unbeaten run in like that, it was Confederations Cup at the hands of the U.S. men's national team. So they are beatable, and this French national team can definitely beat them.
1: France and Spain meeting on Tuesday. That one will be in Arlington, Texas, FIFA's version of the Final Four. SportsCenter All Night, ESPN Radio, WNBA on Sunday in Las Vegas. Fever, Aces, relatively one-sided.
4: Caitlin, left elbow, fadeaway, jackpot, 86-64. Number 22 gives the Fever a 22-point lead in Vegas.
5: Come on, because I'm feeling 22, too.
4: Ball, tenacious offensive rebound, bounce pass to Timpson, right post. She dribbles it outside, 8 on the shot clock, hand off to number 8, Cunningham, sidestep, launches again, good, again, Cunningham, cooking, the Show Me State native, showing out.
1: It was on 107.5, the Fan. The Fever with a 109-75 rout of the Aces. 34-point win. Ties their largest margin of victory against the Aces franchise in series history. And a 34-point margin of victory in 2003 as well. For the Aces, largest margin of defeat this season. 82-point swing between Saturday's 48-point win over the Mercury and Sunday's 34-point loss. Largest point differential from one game to the next in WNBA history. 109-75 Fever with the win for Indiana. Their 8th 100-point game this season, breaking a tie with the Aces for the most in the WNBA. Tempo in front of another large crowd, getting past the Liberty.
6: And it's now 55 seconds left in the fourth. Downhill,
1: it was on TSN. Tempo, a 93-91 win, snapping a season-long four-game losing streak. The Tempo outscoring the Liberty 28-2 on fast break points. The game was played at the Bell Center in Montreal. Attendance almost 13,000 after they broke the regular season record with almost 21,000 fans on Friday. Also had a matchup on Sunday between the Mystics and the Storm.
7: Anymore. Now Citron. Good help from Heidemann there. Gotta get something off. Two on the shot clock. Inside.
6: ahead, and Austin with 0.1 seconds left gives Washington the 4-point lead, and that is their biggest of the game.
1: NBA TV, Mystics, the 84-79 win over the Storm, which sees Seattle fall to 6-19 on the season. Ties their second-worst 25-game start to a season in franchise history, 84-79 with the loss. As for the Wings against the Sky,
8: it's Beckers going in. No contact, doesn't matter. It's buckets made by Paige Beckers.
9: Yeah, it's go time in the fourth quarter for number 5 in blue.
1: Saw it on ESPN as the Wings beat the Sky 96-91. Paige Beckers, 22 points, 11 assists.
10: All right, Paige, you, LaRue, and Jess Shepherd all had double-doubles today. What is it like having that complete team performance?
11: It's really fun to play basketball that way, where we got two starting fives, and we feel like everybody, 1 through 15, can contribute to winning basketball. Different people step on different nights, depending on the matchup and what we need at that given moment. And they stepped up and played really huge minutes. This is a great matchup for Lee, and she shows up every single time.
10: Now your 5th win in a row. What's been the most consistent thing about these victories for you?
11: I think our fight and our resilience, our ability to respond to other teams' runs and what other teams bring. We got to be better on the defensive end, but by the time the fourth quarter starts, I think we have an ability to always find a way. And learn through the mistakes, learn through the good and the bad throughout in the game, and really just stick with it and stay together.
10: About 3.5 minutes, there was an and-one where Jess Shepherd hit a tough shot. She looked right at you to have that communication. What did she say, and what does it bring? She can make energy plays like that.
11: I think she just said good screen. Just for us to play off of each other, us a lot of inverted screens, us to play two-man, us to play within the flow of the offense, and just to have that chemistry with an amazing basketball player and an amazing human being. It's really fun to play that way, and that's how we feel about every single one of the people on our team. We just really love playing together. We love playing and being around each other.
1: Second double-double of the season. We saw it Saturday night. It went south quickly. That's next. It's ESPN Radio.
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19: The cop screams at me to get against the wall of the house. 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
19: 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Kids, not don't throw a kegger at your parents' house in high school. 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
21: A walk-off homer in the bottom of the 14th inning. 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
0: From opening day.
21: Over to left field. See you later. Mike Trout, how's that to start the season?
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21: Oh my goodness, he crushed it. Giancarlo Stanton and the American League with one swing has tied it up.
22: 457-foot home run. 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
21: Judge back some more. Leaping and he caught it. Out of here. Mookie Betts. Shohei Ohtani.
0: Until a champion is crowned at the World Series.
21: And the Dodgers have won it. Repeat champions for the first time in baseball in 25 years.
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3: Hello, Steve. Let me try this again. Steve is up next. Good afternoon. Okay, I'm going to do this. I'm going to go over this again. I should do this every year. 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
1: Old faces and new places in the NBA. 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Evan Cohn will have that this morning on Unsportsmanlike. 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
1: Yannick Sinner with a second straight Wimbledon title. Fever dominate the Aces, winning by 34. Red Sox heading to the All-Star break on a 9-game win streak. Well, the focus in Las Vegas certainly has been on a lot of NBA stars or up-and-coming stars as well. Lester Quiñones scoring a game-high 30 points on Sunday. Magic, 112-105 overtime victory against the Blazers in the Summer League. 17 lead changes at the Pavilion in Las Vegas. A lot of eyes focused on the young talent. ESPN's Mark Kestisher has been there.
2: This draft class is just, as you know, we've talked about for a year, is just so deep. I loved watching Michael Brown Jr. with the Brooklyn Nets. You know, he looks like, you know, he's got some game ready. You know, obviously everyone saw Darius Acuff in college and with Sacramento. We had the Hawks. I think Kingston Fleming is going to be an outstanding addition, a really quick guard. Merez Johnson Jr., who was the first kind of surprise pick at number 9, he had a great summer league opener. We had that game as well against Yaxel Lindeborg in Golden State. So Caleb Wilson, who I think opened up a ton of eyes. Obviously, his injury at North Carolina maybe stunted him as far as where he's going to be selected. And I know we shouldn't read too much into summer league, but boy, he just looks really smooth. You know, that's kind of the guy I'm looking at right now as we head in. Even as great as DeBanza and Peterson are, and Cam Boozer as well, I was so impressed with Caleb Wilson's opener.
3: You watch a lot of basketball and you understand the game of basketball. What is a realistic balance of excitement and reservation for fan bases when their rookies play extremely well or if they don't play up to their expectations in summer league?
2: Yeah, it's a great point because I remember being, in the building at Thomas and Mack. Was that 3 years ago, 4 years ago, when Victor Wembanyama made his summer league debut? Yep. And, you know, we're all talking about this is, you know, the greatest draft pick maybe ever in the history of number one draft picks in the NBA. And it couldn't have been more disappointing, you know, with all the hype. And you're like, I hope this, hope he turns out to be a pretty good pro. And obviously, from what we've seen the first 3 years, that's lived there. So I think it's hard to take away. You should never take away really anything from summer league, but there are certain things you see, and Darren Peterson in particular, like we all saw in short bursts what he could do. Obviously didn't play all the games at Kansas. Just

0: you've seen in Summer League so far has been so impressive that you're just like, all right, let's see if he's going to play 72 out of 82. You know, let's see if he's not going to have the issues he had before. That's, to me, that's the bigger thing. And just seeing how guys comport themselves on a big stage for the first time, even if they've played at the highest levels of college basketball, when you're these big star players, you don't know where your shots are coming from. You know, you're playing with a lot of guys you're never going to play with again. And when we get to training camp, you're going to be playing with guys who are the absolute best basketball players in the world. And all of a sudden, you know, your role's going to be different. You're going to see the ball in places that you're not going to see the ball in Summer League. So you really have to reserve everything until, you know, we finally get into the regular season.
1: Try and look through the talent and see who's going to shine, especially the rookies this upcoming season in the NBA. 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
2: The pitch. Swinging a bouncing ball to first, grabbed by Montesario. Three steps to the bag, it's over. The Red Sox have won it. They sweep the Mets, they sweep the trip. They go 9-0 on a road trip for the second time in their history, the first time since 1977. An improbable comeback win as they beat New York in 10 innings, 3-2. Can you believe it?
1: WEEI in Boston as the Red Sox trailed the Mets 2-0 in the ninth inning. They rally and win it 3-2 in 10. Going into the All-Star break, on a 9-game win streak. Speaking of scoring late, Yankees Nationals.
3: Two. Fly ball, left center. Cruz back. He's on the track. He's at the wall. He can't make the play. And it bounds back into center field. One run scores. Here comes Grisham. He'll score. Rice is at third with a two-run triple. And his great first half continues as he gives the Yankees the lead.
1: Michael Kay on the S Network. Yankees go on with a 5-3 win. Ben Rice with the go-ahead two-run triple in the eighth. 8-game hit streak, longest of his career. Yankees with a 6th consecutive win against the Nationals. Second straight year they've swept a 3-game series. A comeback win in all 3 games of this series. Speaking of scoring late, Braves Cardinals.
4: 0-2, ground ball to the left side. Wynn has it at short. Throws over to first base, and it's a terrible throw all the way to the dugout. Braves take the lead. 4-3 Atlanta in the ninth inning on the bad throw by Wynn. Deja Dubon.
1: Cardinals error with 2 outs in the top of the ninth inning. Braves score. They win it 4-3. 680 the fan. Braves snapping a 2-game losing skid. Only their 3rd win in their last 8 games. They're now 3-5. Cardinals, meanwhile, 3-6 in their last 9. White Sox with a milestone day.
5: The 1-0. Swinging a fly ball to right. It's deep, and it is gone up the top of the fence and over. Butler made a leaping attempt, and he couldn't get it. Braden Montgomery with a 3-run homer. It's 6-1.
1: Season-high 4 RBI for Montgomery, and the White Sox beat the Athletics 9-1. ESPN 1000 with the call. White Sox with their 50th win this season. Third time in the last 20 seasons. They've had 50 wins prior to the All-Star break, the previous 2 resulting in the team winning the AL Central. Speaking of Chicago, Cubs doubling up the Reds.
6: And here comes the 0-1. Bregman, it's a high fly ball deep left. Bode back at the track. Near the wall. Gone! 3-run home run, Alex Bregman. And the Cubs have broken it open. They're up 8-4 over the Reds here in the 7th.
1: Cubs Radio Network, 8-4 would be the finals. The Cubs win it. Pete Crow Armstrong, 3rd go-ahead hit in the 7th inning or later this season. Alex Bregman homers in consecutive games for the first time this season. 4 RBI is most in any game since April of 2025 at Tampa Bay when he was a member of the Red Sox. SportsCenter All Night, ESPN Radio. Semifinals at the World Cup coming up this week. Heavy hitters as well. England, Argentina, France, and Spain. The top 4 seeds advancing to the semifinals of the World Cup. 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
7: I think usually the best tournaments are when you have some upsets and some Cinderella stories in the early rounds, but you have the heavy hitters making it all the way to the Final 4. And that's what we have for sure. I think these are the 4 best teams in the world. I think most of us felt like they were the 4 best teams in the world coming into this. And then you add the storylines to the games that we have coming up, both on and off the field. And I don't know how you could ask really any more than that.
8: France is a favorite at plus 150. Then it's really like Spain plus 320, England plus 340, Argentina plus 360. So yeah, they really separate France from really the other three. Feel that the France-Spain matchup actually is the true final and the winner will come out of that match. Would you agree with that?
7: Well, I think that's certainly the prevailing thought right now, based on the form of the teams and how they've looked going into this semifinals. But, you know, wasn't the consensus in the NBA that the Western Conference was going to provide, like that was the championship, like the Western Conference final?
8: Right.
7: For a lot of people,
8: yep,
7: was like the final.
8: Yep.
7: And then all of a sudden the Knicks got super hot and, you know, they go on and win the title. So, you know, I think we would all be foolish to discount the chances of the defending champions, you know, in Argentina, or a team like England who have some of the best talent in the world. And they've obviously shown in this tournament that they've got incredible leadership skills. They know how to, you know, fight through adversity to win a game. And they've got a couple players that are playing like special players right now in Bellingham and Harry Kane. So, yeah, I mean, I understand what you're saying. I mean, look, I think the two best teams are France and Spain. But that doesn't mean that the winner of that game is going to win this World Cup.
1: France and Spain first up in the semifinals. They're in Arlington, Texas on Tuesday. Then Wednesday, semifinal matchup, England and Argentina in Atlanta, Georgia. Sports Center all night, ESPN Radio, MMA this weekend. It was a rough week for Conor McGregor. Couple seconds turned out to be rough, suffering a knee injury seconds into that bout with Max Holloway. After the bout, Dana White.
9: I mean, I was expecting at least a one-round war, or, you know, who knew what Conor was capable of as far as cardio or whatever else after a five-year layoff. And, well, there you go. I mean, we're assuming blown ACL. I'm no doctor, but that's what I figured when I saw it, and doctors think the same thing, too. Just on my accounts, the face-off that day is at 80 million views, right? So if there was a pre-existing injury, somebody would have noticed it. He was limping, put his shoes on, he ran right at him. I don't think there was. Anything is possible, but he sure didn't look like it. And for 80 million just on my accounts, you know, that number's got to be massive. And nobody noticed anything, so there you go.
1: It was a much-anticipated return after 5 years away for Conor McGregor, ended in disappointment Saturday in Las Vegas. And it happened right away. ESPN analyst Brett Okamoto.
10: The moment I think it was clear to me and everyone else in the arena is when he threw the punch. You know, he runs out very aggressively, throws the kick, and sort of awkwardly lands. Okay, that's one thing. You know, he's been out for 5 years. Maybe he's trying to send a message to Max Holloway. Then he slips again. That does happen, you know, especially if a guy's too hyped up and he throws the high kick. He can slip. He falls down. Max threw a couple punches on the ground and then let him back up. And then it was kind of a moment like, okay, the guy's fallen down twice, but now he's back on his feet. When he moved forward and threw a straight left hand and fell again, that's when you knew, okay, this guy is on unstable legs. Something has happened here. And that's when all expectations and hope really went out the window for Conor McGregor. He is not going to be able to fight Max Holloway, one of the greatest featherweights of all time, on one leg. And I think it really sucked the air out of the arena pretty quickly when he fell down on that left hand.
11: In the tweet, Conor, he said he's gonna return. Holloway immediately said there will be a trilogy between the two. What do you see happening?
10: Man, I think it's hard to predict what's going to happen now with Conor McGregor. I mean, you know, this guy's facing some demons. We've seen some of his out of the cage behavior over the last 5 years. He was able to get motivated and get back into the octagon, and then this happens, you know, very quickly at UFC 329. If he does come back, Jay, I don't see the likelihood of a McGregor-Holloway trilogy. I just think too much time will go by. Max Holloway is still a very relevant lightweight. The guy is ranked in the top five. You know, he's still chasing a title. As I mentioned before, he's a featherweight champion before. He wants to be a lightweight champion now. So he's just too relevant in this division. They're not going to allow him to just kind of sit there. And even he said, you know, I want to sit out the rest of 2026. I owe that to my family. I'll come back in 2027. But even then, when is Conor McGregor going to return? So I don't see a very high likelihood of Max Holloway ever fighting Conor McGregor again.
11: There may be a scenario where you think Conor could come back.
10: Yeah, I mean, again, when you're thinking about Conor's next move, it's hard to predict, but I think it's time to think outside of the box. You know, this guy has now broken his leg in the first round of a fight against Dustin Poirier in 2021, tried to come back in 2024 and broke his pinky toe, was unable to come back. And now in 2026, was unable to get out of the first 2 minutes of this fight due to a potentially torn ACL. He's had knee injuries before. His lower body is not responding well, I don't think, to mixed martial arts, but maybe he could box. Dana White has this Zuffa boxing now. I think that the public might get into a little bit more. They might be able to trust the idea of Conor McGregor boxing more than they might be able to trust the idea of him throwing kicks and wrestling again. Conor McGregor loves the sport of boxing, and I think it would be more suitable to his health right now. So if he does come back, he's got one fight left on his UFC contract. Take that fight, move it over to Zuffa Boxing, and have him box Floyd Mayweather.
1: Floyd Mayweather taking a left-hand turn. Conor McGregor, currently 37 years old, have to come back from injury to get there. The ESPN Radio ESPYs auction is back, first time since 2020. 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Two passes to the sold-out Star Wars celebration honoring the 50th anniversary of Star Wars A New Hope. 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
0: Paul, let me say this, okay? 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No, yeah, you are. 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
1: 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Been some movement in the NBA this summer. Switching teams. Ja Morant, for example, now in Portland. Says it's going to be a fresh start there if he can shake his past.
2: I mean, obviously, I've done, you know, what I've done in the past, but it's been addressed and handled already. So I don't see why, you know, years later, that's still the topic when nothing happened since, you know. And I felt like if I was that guy, y'all wouldn't be talking to me now. I wouldn't be here.
1: Ja Morant looking for a fresh start with the Blazers. Then there's the pursuit of LeBron James. And yes, the Cavs are in the discussion. Their coach, Kenny Atkinson.
3: Listen, this is an exciting time for us, right? Like, we're in the mix for, the greatest player of all time.
4: That guy.
3: Like, you know, yeah. my personal opinion. So it's exciting, right? Like, man, I think you're nervous, but, we understand how it is. You know, he's obviously has earned that right to take his time. Obviously, family plays a big part of it, but I know the state of Ohio, man, that there's something special there.
1: But they do have competition, say the Warriors, especially when LeBron and Draymond Green vacation together in Puerto Rico.
5: And us being brothers, I'd be remiss if I don't take the opportunity to throw my pitch in there. You know, I'd be crazy if we're together for X amount of days, and at no point am I like, yo, we need to chop it up. Like, what the hell going on? What are we doing? And so there's that. Of course I did that. And of course, the pitch was crazy. Like, I think I'm pretty decent at it. Does it change anything? Does it make anything happen? I don't know. I hope so. With the things that I shared in it, I believe it definitely is going to make the brain work a little bit, you know. If I don't think there's a decision that's been made, but say if there was, it'll make you think twice about it, you know. And so that's that. But we wasn't going to hang out for a recruitment pitch.
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6: Now the infield in, 1-1 pitch, in the air to right center. That'll get the run home at least. Varsho back, onto the warning track, reaches up to make the catch. Bowen tags and scores, and the stolen bases set up the rally. Padres back ahead, it's 5-4.
1: Padres taking the lead in the eighth inning with a couple of runs in that eighth, a plus 41 run differential in the eighth inning or later. 97-1 the fan. Padres beat the Blue Jays 8-4. As for the Guardians,
7: here's the pitch.
6: Oh, and that swung there out we go. And launched high and deep to right. Gone. Home run to Lauder. Second level. 5-1 Guardians.
1: They go on to a 5-2 win. WTAM Guardians second sweep in 12 all-time series against the Marlins, first since 2016. In Cleveland. As for the top sounds from Sunday, let's bring in John Ryder. John?
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10: The 2-2. 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

0: 3.
1: The Yankees complete the sweep of the Nationals in D.C., and they get it done again late on this Ben Rice three-bagger in the eighth on the YES Network.
2: Fly ball, left center. Cruz back. He's on the track. He's at the wall. He can't make the play, and it bounds back into center field. One run scores. Here comes Grisham. He'll score. Rice is at third with a two-run triple, and his great first half continues as he gives the Yankees the lead.
0: Number two.
1: And we have a walk-off to wrap up the Astros-Rangers series. The call on 105.3 The Fan.
3: Here's the pitch. And a ground ball back off Hader's glove. Up the middle. Base hit. Here comes Langford, and the ball game's over. The Rangers have walked off the Astros on a sharp ground ball single up the middle by Brandon Nimmo.
0: Number one.
1: And Jay, our top sound is from the All England Club as Yannick Sinner looks to make it back-to-back Wimbledon titles. Chris Fowler with the call on ESPN.
4: Supremacy is again the story at Wimbledon. 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
1: Yannick Sinner, first man to win a major after starting the fortnight with a five-setter. First to do it since Rafa Nadal at the French Open in 2011. As for this one, 10 straight wins in finals dating to Beijing. In 2025, his last loss in the finals, 2025 U.S. Open against Carlos Alcaraz. As for this win?
5: Yeah, amazing. Amazing achievement from my side. Very tough match today against Sasha. Felt like both very high level because it was not easy to play. It was very dusty, breezy. So very happy. And, of course, standing here again as champion means a lot to me.
1: Sinner now with 10 straight wins in finals. It's Monday, July 13th, birthday of our Tony Kornheiser, he of PTI renown. Then there's Unsportsmanlike. They're next. I'm Jay Reynolds, back tomorrow with SportsCenter All Night. 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
2: At one point, I walked over to CC, was talking to Nuno and Rob, and they said, you should probably leave. I said, what the heck is that about? They kicked me out of their conversation because I think Nuno finally revealed who he was in life, and they knew I didn't want to hear that. I'm a goody two-shoes, right? And CC was conscious. He was looking out for me and goes, walk away. Not in like a, I don't want you here, but I don't know how we're going to be able to do the next few weeks, months, years if you hear what Nuno is saying. Parenting skills. Even though I'm older than you, you were trying out your parenting skills on I'm protecting my son. I was your son in this case.
3: Because you know you would hear something about somebody and you'll never be able to unhear it.
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3: That would have been that moment last night for Evan Cohen.
2: 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Hello, Michelle Smallman, Evan Cohen with you. No CC today. He is parenting, is actually what he is doing. He is back with us next week, unless one thing happens.
4: Unless what happens?
2: There's a caveat, because you weren't here for part of this. There's a big caveat.
4: A caveat. Good morning. Hi, good morning.
2: The caveat is, if LeBron makes a decision, CeCe's coming back in.
4: Do we think we'll have CeCe here with us?
2: This week?
4: Yes. Do we think the decision is coming?
2: I have a theory. We'll get to that in 15 minutes.
4: Oh, an Evan Cohen theory. I can't wait.
2: Yes. What a weekend, Smalls. A little Jay-Z there played at Yankee Stadium. Did you go, by the way?
4: I was invited, but I was out of town. I could not go, and I was devastated to miss it.
2: No, would have been fine.
4: No, because
2: you had to point out that you were invited.
4: So I was out of town over the weekend. I get a text Saturday morning being like, hey, last minute, I have a ticket to Jay-Z. Do you want to go? I considered flying in. I considered just biting the bullet, changing the flight, paying the money, because I had seen night one where Beyonce had come out. I believe Nas made an appearance night one, and I thought, who could be in store for night two?
2: Eminem, Slick Rick, Rihanna, no big deal over the last 2 days.
4: And I believe Pharrell too.
2: Yes, and Pharrell. Yeah. Yeah. Hell of a few nights for Jay-Z here.
4: Unbelievable.
2: In New York, and it's going to be a hell of a week here in New York. It is ESPY week. ESPN Radio ESPY's auction is back for the first time since 2020, where you can bid on so many different cool experiences, including a behind-the-scenes ESPN experience with ESPN Radio during Super Week 2027. This is really cool, not only because it benefits, obviously, the V Foundation for Cancer Research, and we're going to have guests throughout the week who are huge advocates for the V Foundation, but just to be human for a second, I remember listening to the radio all the time growing up in this business, listening to Mike and Mike do this, the auctions, the experience, and so on and so forth. And we have not had that opportunity to do that yet, which we are going in terms of the experience part, right? And now it's going to be us getting the chance to do this, which is awesome. And of course, you mentioned Mike and Mike. People say, oh, it used to be the show there. Yeah, it's still here. Because guess what? Greenies on Get Up every day at 8 a.m. Eastern, and the Golics are back 10 a.m. Eastern starting August 3rd. So it's great to be a part of that this week. All-Star break, Major League Baseball, Smalls, as we hit the All-Star break. But I don't want to take a negative spin, but can we ever stop shooting ourselves in the foot with some of these sports? Mizorowski is scratched on Sunday due to arm fatigue with the Brewers. And so you were going to have Miz versus Skeens. You have neither of them starting the All-Star game. Cam Schlittler with the Yankees, he's not. You have Christopher Sanchez, home ballpark, Philadelphia.
4: Which would be awesome.
2: Against Dylan Cease of the Toronto Blue Jays.
4: Mm-hmm.
2: Good answer. That's the answer.
4: Mm-hmm.
2: Uh-huh.
4: But no sport shoots themselves in the foot more frequently than Major League Baseball.
2: You think so?
4: Yes. They always find a way to mess it up. I love baseball, but they get in their way a lot.
2: And I don't want to crap on the matchup between those two, but it's like,
4: but
2: it's not the biggest of names matching up in the All-Star game.
4: But I think we sometimes, Ev, you and I and NCC are prisoners of our youth, where All-Star games were the biggest thing in the entire world. And even though across sports, All-Star games are still fun. They still generate the revenue and the ratings. People love them. It doesn't carry the same weight for fans and athletes as it once did, especially these athletes. They're trying to win championships. They're thinking about their bodies. They're thinking about the rest. They're thinking about making sure that for the back half of the season, they're positioned in the best way possible in order to compete for a championship. They're not thinking about it for our entertainment. And I quite frankly don't blame them with the weight that we put on winning.
2: No question. But when you're thinking about the biggest pitchers in the sport, you're thinking about the Miz now in Milwaukee. You think about Skeens, obviously, in Pittsburgh. You think about Ohtani, of course. Yep. You think about Skubal in Detroit. And I understand all their seasons are not necessarily warranted of all-star starter or the way in which it aligns. And you have to think about the winning versus that versus the all-star game. I get it. But like, Christopher Sanchez, Dylan Cease is your starters or your starters for the All-Star game. Now, home run derby tonight will be interesting. New format.
4: Yeah.
2: 20 swings and 15 on, and then if your last swing's a home run, you get to keep going. So we have that for you on ESPN Radio. So that'll be exciting. Plus, you had Wimbledon over the weekend. Jannik Sinner wins back-to-back. Linda Noskova wins on the women's side. So you have two big winners over the weekend. Sinner is now becoming kind of the guy along with Alcaraz. I think you have two awesome faces of the sport in that sport, obviously, on the tennis side, on the men's side. How about the Conor McGregor fight this weekend, Smalls? We have the new Aaron Rodgers meme because people are using that now. I mean, I'm not trying to rag on injuries, but you walk into the match,
4: yeah. You
2: try these two flying kicks, and then a guy gets hurt and he's donezo. And then there's videos going around like he's been hurt all week and nobody realized that. What a disaster for the UFC over the weekend.
4: And his post about, you know, what he's dealing with in the aftermath of all of it, too. Yeah, just not great, Ev. Not great.
2: No. And then, of course, the World Cup semis are set. And this is really, really exciting.
4: This World Cup has been so unbelievable.
2: Why specifically? Why do you say that specifically?
4: Because for so many years, the World Cup had teams that were competing at one level, and then there was the rest of the field. Whereas I think we've gotten so many interesting and compelling matchups. We've had smaller countries that have been in the mix. We've had star power. Obviously, the U.S. men's national team, disappointing, but fun along the way. As the host country, I think we've done an excellent job. But to think that the four teams remaining satisfy all those high competition plus star power plus big name brands across the soccer world, we couldn't really ask for a better Final Four.
2: And this World Cup update brought to you by Gusto. 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Top four teams in the World Cup semifinals coming up this weekend. So Tuesday at 3 p.m. Eastern, that's tomorrow, in Arlington, Texas, Cowboys Stadium, France and Spain. Many people believe best two teams. I've heard people say this is like the Spurs and the Thunder in the Western Conference Finals. Yeah, it doesn't mean they're going to win it all because the Knicks are the team that won it all.
4: Yeah.
2: So, like, be careful before we crown France or Spain as the champion here. And then Wednesday, 3 p.m. Eastern in Atlanta, England and Argentina. And obviously not without controversy. Argentina beat Switzerland 3-1. They were tied in the 112th minute in extra time when Alvarez scored a goal, but Argentina once again needing extra time to win. That's an interesting theme about Argentina. Oh, they haven't played that well. They almost lost to Cape Verde. They almost lost this team, that team, whatever it is. They're in the semifinals, any way you cut it. Yeah. So, like, you could say they haven't played well, Smalls, but finding ways to win is playing well enough, at least, to get there. And I know what people have said, because I've tried to portray this. Give me Argentina and France in the final. Give me somehow, some way, Mbappe and Messi tied in overall goals and goals in this tournament, and then everything on the line. I get that then the reaction is, well, cool, but France would annihilate Argentina in that spot. All right, well, let me see it then. Let me see it next Sunday before we say that. But I mean, I'm in on the idea of those two in the finals. England beating Norway, there was obviously controversy with both of these games, with VAR, et cetera, but specifically in the Argentina game, a yellow card on Argentina's player, but VAR said, okay, no, it was on the other guy, and then, and then all of a sudden, the goal, the VAR, I have no idea if it's a good thing or a bad thing.
4: Nuno, can you weigh in on this as our resident soccer enthusiast and expert? Because I agree with Ev. The calls are important, but it feels like we've had more controversy than we've had satisfaction when it comes to VAR.
2: And by the way, England and Norway had the same thing with the wire thing, and whether or not the ball hit the wire overhanging on the field there.
0: Yeah, that one was more egregious. The England, because that led directly to a goal, right? And I know FIFA came out and said, the technology in the ball didn't show that it hit the wire,
4: right?
0: But it clearly shows that it hit the wire. The play should have stopped, drop ball, like that type of thing. But the Argentina one is the funny part is that like everyone wants, you know, diving out of the game. He completely dove. He deserved the yellow. The way you went about it, it's FIFA installed a wrong identity or missing identity rule for this World Cup, where they can go to VAR to assess if they've assessed a yellow or red on a player and be like, no, that was mistaken identity. You know, go back and look at it and give.
2: But it was on the other team, though.
0: Yeah, so like they gave it to the Argentina player. He gave a yellow to the Argentina player. VAR told the ref, no, you actually got it wrong. You gave the yellow to the wrong player. He went back and looked and was a clear. Clear dive on that end. I think there have been times in this World Cup where VAR has interjected way too much. There was the goal that they took away from Egypt on a foul against Argentina. Like, Argentina's gotten breaks. That wasn't one of those where, like, you're looking at FIFA and being like, oh, you're fixing this? Like, because that was a clear second yellow on the player. He should have known better.
2: Yeah, I mean, listen. Again, Argentina is going to become the most controversial team because people are going to look at everything that Nuno just mentioned and how they're needing extra time and all these games to win. But they have a 12-match World Cup winning streak right now. They have arguably the best player of all time in Messi. They're in the semifinals against England and Harry Kane and Jude Bellingham. And they were great, obviously, in their win against Norway 2-1. The reality is we have the four top teams in the World Cup semifinals, and we are guaranteed to have a huge matchup in the finals. Any way you cut it. So however we got there is a win for me.
4: Not that we need to compare soccer to any other sport, but Argentina kind of reminds me a little bit of the Chiefs two seasons ago when they were winning close games, and everyone was saying when they went to the Super Bowl with the Eagles, well, we're just going to defer because it's Patrick Mahomes and it's the Chiefs. Doesn't it kind of give that vibe a little bit? We're going to just defer because it's Messi, it's Argentina. Even if they got here in kind of a convoluted manner, it's still Messi, it's still Argentina.
2: No question. They're there, and they become the team that everyone wants to pay attention to. All right, a lot happened this weekend. We didn't even mention a fight in Vegas. And I don't mean anything other than basketball. At a practice, at an AAU event.
4: That might have been the best fight in Vegas over the weekend.
2: Bam and Tyler. Who saw that one coming? Wow. All right, coming up, one of those guys may be a teammate of a king. We'll get to where he could end up next. We're on Sportsmanlike, presented by Progressive Insurance.
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5: 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Smalls, we don't have an answer yet. We don't have an answer as to where he's going to go. Everyone's reading into, well, what is he waiting for, right? What move does he need to see? What action does he need to see? What player signed? What player moved on from? So on and so forth. What does this man need to see to make his decision? It's not like an Aaron Rodgers type thing where you look at it and you say, well, maybe he's delaying his decision so he could miss some of the OTAs and mini camps. He doesn't have to do that at 41, 42 years old. There's no team activities that are going on right now, right? So, like, there's nothing that would give off, like, oh, he doesn't want to do this or he does want to do that. Rich Paul, his agent, Clutch Sports CEO, was on NBA Today on Friday at 3 p.m. Eastern. Hannah Storm interviewing him. And here is what Rich Paul had to say about LeBron's current free agency.
6: I think when you have a player like him, he unlocks something on one of all 30 teams. The team he chooses, I don't know yet. He's not chasing the ring. You hear these things like, why do we have to chase? He got four. There's nothing to chase. He's not chasing the ghosts or anything like that. But when you've worked this hard to position yourself the way you have, and you can actually decide what you want to do, who wouldn't take advantage of that? We're not worried about nobody's opinions or anything like that. He's going to make the best decision for himself. We'll see what happens.
5: Smalls, you read into what Rich Paul said, how?
7: That LeBron knows what he wants to do. And they just are waiting for the perfect time to deploy said message.
5: And when would that be? He's supposedly making an appearance this week here in New York at Fanatics Fest.
7: It's funny because I thought it would be last week. We went through the timeline of events, Taylor and Travis's wedding over, 4th of July over, United States men's national team not in the World Cup. Because if this is LeBron James's final decision, why would you not want to make sure that you are maximizing that? Why would you not want to make sure that the runway is clear for everybody to talk about this all day long? And not that it wouldn't get top billing no matter what, because it's LeBron James. It's the second greatest player to ever play basketball. And he transcends sports in so many ways. He's going to be the name on the marquee.

0: matter what else is happening. But I think they want this to be a big spectacle, as he's earned. So I would almost think after this week, because there is so much happening with the ESPYs, World Cup, things of that nature.
1: Okay, so Rich Paul said LeBron is not chasing a ring. Every one of these teams that he has been rumored to potentially go to would have championship or bust aspirations if he showed up. So we could
0: say, that's the LeBron James effect for most teams, no?
1: I don't think we thought that with the Lakers the last couple of years, did we? Did we think they were a championship
0: or bust?
1: When he
0: went there initially.
1: Yeah, and he got a championship. But I'm saying over the last couple of years, I don't know that we looked at them and said championship or bust. Let's just be clear. If he goes to the Cavaliers, let me rephrase. Finals or bust. Finals or bust, right? If he goes to the Cleveland, no. You know what? No, I'm not going to rephrase. I'm rephrasing.
0: Because if LeBron James gets to the finals with that group, you better would expect them to win.
1: Yes, excellent. So here we go. It is absolutely chasing a ring, because any of the destinations he goes to would automatically be championship or bust. If you put him on Cleveland, they were in the Eastern Conference Finals last year. You better win it all. If you put him on Miami, Giannis has been a finals MVP and a two-time MVP, and Bam is punching out ex-teammates. You better win it all with the best coach in the league and the best executives. Like, if you go to Miami, you better win it all. If you go to Philadelphia, you're on a team with a guy in Jaylen Brown that could have been first team all NBA, was top five or six in MVP voting last year. He's not even the face of the franchise. That's Tyrese Maxey. And neither of those two guys are the current MVP on that team. And that's Embiid, who won an MVP a few years ago. So you were championship or bust on all three of the Eastern Conference teams. Do I need to continue? If you put him with Steph Curry, it's not championship or bust. If you put him with Jokic, it's not championship or bust. If you put him with Ant-Man in Minnesota and Gobert defending behind them, it's not championship or bust. Rich Paul is right. You're not chasing the ring, because automatically anywhere you go, you are automatically championship or bust. You don't have to chase anything. Upon arrival, it is championship or bust.
0: But there's one team that you mentioned in that crop that if he didn't win a championship, he would still be celebrated as much as he wants to be, and that would be Cleveland.
1: Okay, so if it's not chasing rings, perfect lead in here, if it's not chasing rings, you're saying it's, or Rich Paul is saying, there's only one destination where it's okay to not get a ring. That would be Cleveland. The head coach of the Cavaliers, Kenny Atkinson, was on SiriusXM NBA Radio and had this to say about being in the mix for LeBron James.
2: This is an exciting time for us, right? Like, we're in the mix for, the greatest player of all time.
3: That guy.
2: Like, you know, yeah. my personal opinion. So, it's exciting, right? Like, man, I think you're nervous. But we understand how it is. You know, he's obviously has earned that right to take his time. Obviously family plays a big part of it. But I know the state of Ohio, man, that there's something special there.
1: Analytically, he's wrong. I think James Harden would be the greatest, right? Analytically, but
0: of all time.
1: Of all time. Mm. I don't agree with what he's saying, that he believes that.
0: That he's the greatest of all time?
1: You're telling me a guy who grew up in New York, who coached basketball and watched basketball, doesn't think Michael Jordan is the greatest of all time?
0: Maybe in this moment when he's trying to woo LeBron back to Cleveland, that's certainly something one would say.
1: So if LeBron is looking for a place where it doesn't matter if he wins at all, Cleveland is the singular and only place of the candidates. But I would ask you this. The longer it goes, do you think it favors a team? Because I think it does. The longer it goes, the more it favors the Warriors. Let me explain why.
0: Oh, that's not where I thought you were going. I'm intrigued. Okay. Go ahead.
1: Rich Paul recently said, Anthony Davis is playing for the Wizards this year. I don't know why you're thinking otherwise. Cool. Anthony Davis is eligible for a 4-year maximum contract extension, which is over $250 million on August 6th. What's going to happen at 12:01 on August 6th is Rich Paul is going to call the Washington Wizards and say, we'd like the full max. If the Wizards say no, what happens? My guess is Rich Paul says, well, you better give us X, Y, and Z. And if not, we're out. And then what's the team that everyone has thought about? The Golden State Warriors. Mm. So the longer this goes, the closer it gets to August 6th, the more I'm going to believe that all of this is just waiting for Anthony Davis to get to the Warriors in a way that the Wizards would not be inclined to trade him to right now. Because they could sit there and say, nah, we'll work this out. It may not be four. Maybe it's three. Maybe it's not 250. Maybe it's 220. And I think based on the fact that they gave out what Brian Windhorst and others have called the worst contract in the league already in Trae Young, Rich Paul has every right to say, no, no, the guy you just traded for, Anthony Davis, all in, full max, entirety, every last cent. And if the Wizards say no, which they should say no, and they should have said no to Trae Young, then what? Where does he end up? One-for-one trade for Jimmy Butler works. Draft picks come the Wizards' way. You call it a day. Then where does LeBron go? You're telling me LeBron, in the state of California, is going to turn down Anthony Davis, Draymond Green, and Steph Curry?
0: The opportunity to play with his friends?
1: Tell me he's going to turn that down if that ever comes to fruition.
0: But would you turn it down knowing that if you go home to Cleveland, that you're going to be celebrated and adored and your final stop the way that you should be and the way that you probably crave?
1: You've said to me about people on and off the air, probably me, loser mentality. I've heard you use those words before.
0: I do say that a lot.
1: Yeah. So,
0: and it's not about you, Ev.
1: Maybe not in this moment. LeBron going to Cleveland because it would allow him to lose?
0: No.
1: What do you mean no? You
0: just said
1: that.
0: Because this is an Eastern Conference Finals team and adding him to the puzzle puts them firmly in contention. However,
1: it's okay if they lose, is what you've said.
0: However, we have to think about human nature. LeBron has been the guy, the king, every step of the way, his entire life. This is someone who, as a teenager, was on the cover of Sports Illustrated as the chosen one. You don't think it was odd for him to be in LA and know that it wasn't his team anymore, that they were shifting things towards Luka? You don't think it's odd for him to take an adjusted role and have to think about the team and his role within the team, things running differently through the team and not him all the time? You don't think that it was weird for him to not feel appreciated or in control all the time with the Lakers? Think about human nature and human beings and ego. He goes to Cleveland, and not only does he have a chance to win, it's the king has returned home. The king who delivered on his promise a decade ago is going to figure out how to get us back there, and we are going to get to celebrate him in the final year, perhaps 2 years of his career. He's going to have his farewell tour wearing the jersey where it all started and the jersey where he should be remembered. It's storybook, and he also has a chance to win. It just seems like too much of a perfect fit for me. I thought maybe Philly would be in the mix because of the Jaylen Brown acquisition. And legacy-wise, you win there, you break the curse of the process. That elevates you in a different way. That's a pretty big exclamation point to punctuate your career. But Cleveland just has too much nostalgia and connectivity along with the winning for me to think he's going anywhere else.
1: More on this later because there's a lot more to do on that. But do you know what's out today? 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

0: Contract discussions with the Baltimore Ravens. Teams weren't beating down the door to try to get at him.
1: Well, we know why now.
0: But still, I'm saying, then he goes out, he wins two MVPs. He could have arguably won one this year, coming off what many people thought was his best year, even though Josh Allen got it. And he's below Josh Allen and Joe Burrow on this list.
1: That was one Michelle Smallman from a year and a day ago, when the top 10 QB list came out by way of ESPN.com. We are on Sportsmanlike here on ESPN Radio, ESPN2. We are presented by Progressive Insurance, along with Michelle Smallman. Evan Cohen with you. CeCe back with us next week. Smalls?
0: Yes.
1: The list is out again. The updated 2026 QB list is out. What is this? Let me give you the background quickly. This is Jeremy Fowler. Kudos to him. We thank him for all the work he's done to give us all of this conversation during the course of the week. 2026 NFL training camps are on the horizon. And with that in mind, ESPN surveyed league executives, coaches, and scouts to help us rank the top 10 players at 11 different positions. This is the seventh edition of these annual rankings. Here's how it works. Voters gave their own top 10 players at a position. Then we compile results and rank candidates based on the number of top 10 votes, composite average, and dozens of interviews with research and film study to help from ESPN analyst Matt Bowen, as well as ESPN Research. More than 70 voters submitted a ballot at least on at least one position, and in many cases, all positions. Additional voting and follow-up calls with those surveys contributed to placements. Okay, so I just want to make sure that people understand where this is. Are you ready?
0: I'm ready.
1: Top 10 QBs, as voted on by those ESPN surveyed league executives, coaches, and scouts. Number one, Josh Allen.
0: No surprise there.
1: Number two, Patrick Mahomes. Number three, Matthew Stafford. Number four, Joe Burrow. Number five, Lamar Jackson.
0: Five.
1: Number six, Dak Prescott.
0: Ooh.
1: Number seven, Justin Herbert. Number eight, Drake May. Number nine, Jared Goff.
0: Interesting.
1: And number 10, Caleb Williams, Chicago Bears.
0: Whoa.
1: Allen, Mahomes, Stafford, Burrow, Jackson, Prescott, Herbert, May, Goff, Williams. Michelle Smallman, your initial reaction to this top 10 list, best QBs 2026.
0: Josh Allen, appropriate at number one. A little surprised to see Mahomes number two coming off the season that he had last year, but I'm assuming that all of these coaches, executives, scouts, talent evaluators are just deferring to Patrick Mahomes and the full body of work. Matthew Stafford, appropriate number three based on the unbelievable season he had last year. Burrow four, I had Burrow four on my list. Lamar at five is very interesting to me, Evan. And I am reading through this now. And what is curious to me is, we know that he is one of the most dangerous and dynamic runners at the quarterback position that the league has ever seen. But in Jeremy Fowler's piece, the people polled said that he's gotten better as a passer, which he has. Lamar has significantly improved as a passer. So if you're acknowledging that the part of his game that was, I don't want to say lacking, but that was at a deficit compared to his legs has gotten better, why five? Why a two-time MVP at five? I also think it's very interesting that Jared Goff is at number nine, but that Caleb Williams is at number 10. I know he's coming off a remarkable season where they bounce back from five wins to having double-digit wins, winning the division, and hosting playoff games. But I'm intrigued to see why Caleb would be 10 as opposed to other quarterbacks potentially in that division. Jordan Love.
1: So a lot, obviously, to digest here. Allen and Mahomes, one and two, I'm fine with that. Okay, go ahead.
0: I'm sorry, and it just occurred to me, Super Bowl champion Sam Darnold not on the list.
1: Yeah, he's on the honorable mention, along with Jaden Daniels, Jordan Love, Brock Purdy, Baker Mayfield, Trevor Lawrence, Jalen Hurts. Others receiving votes include Bo Nix, C.J. Stroud, and Daniel Jones, which, by the way, just quickly means no Aaron Rodgers, no Cam Ward, no Bryce Young, and for our show's sake, our adopted team, no Tyler Shuck on that list as well with the Saints. Now, Josh Allen and Patrick Mahomes have to be one and two. The order can go back and forth. I would put Mahomes one. Others would put Allen one. That's your one and two. That's it. But Lamar Jackson being five is ridiculous to me. We have done with Joe Burrow what we used to do with Aaron Rodgers. We have tried to convince ourselves that Aaron Rodgers was on the same level as Brady and Manning. And we used to code it with this: there's no more talented passer of the football than Aaron Rodgers. At least Aaron Rodgers won multiple MVPs. At least Aaron Rodgers won a Super Bowl.
0: Yeah, I don't think it's even fair to compare the two based on the accomplishments.
1: What I'm comparing is our approach towards the two, and that everyone wanted to believe Aaron Rodgers was on this higher level than he actually was. And now we have gotten there with Joe Burrow. There is no justification in my mind to put Joe Burrow above Lamar Jackson. Lamar Jackson is a more proven player in the NFL than Joe Burrow, and it's not close. I understand that Joe Burrow has been to a Super Bowl. I get it. He's got that over Lamar. He didn't win the Super Bowl. And Lamar has two MVPs. Could have won a third pretty easily with the season he had. And Lamar Jackson being below Joe Burrow is absurd. And let me go further. I happen to love Dak Prescott. I think Dak Prescott is a really good player. In what world is Dak Prescott better than Jalen Hurts? Jalen Hurts is the most disrespected quarterback of any quarterback in the NFL. It's ridiculous. I'm walking in the supermarket yesterday. You know what? I looked up to my left, and what did I see? A big Wheaties box with Jalen Hurts on the cover. And I sat there with a smile and a smirk on my face because this guy is going to get everybody this year. Everybody has written this guy off. Oh, it's just A.J. Brown, Sirianni and Hurts. What's going on? Hurts' teammates don't like him as much as they like A.J. Brown. It's ridiculous that Jalen Hurts has been to two Super Bowls, has won a Super Bowl, and is this good and this accomplished in the NFL, and is not even on the top 10 list. You tell me. Dak Prescott is excellent. This is not a knock on Dak Prescott. He's not a better, more accomplished quarterback than Jalen Hurts. Justin Herbert, everyone wants to say Justin Herbert is, you know, the prototype. Oh, he's got Mike McDaniel. It's going to be totally different. Cool. Are they going to win? Like, is winning part of this?
0: If winning is part of it, Jalen Hurts needs to be in the top 10.
1: Yeah, and he's not. He's not.
0: So, Dak Prescott, perhaps numerically, you could make the case that he is better than Jalen Hurts. But if you're taking winning into account, Jalen Hurts has to be on the list. But I went and pulled this, Ev, when Jeremy Fowler is outlining what the guardrails are, the qualifications are for this list. He says this is not a five-year projection or a career achievement award, but meant to answer a simple question: who are the best players right now? And if it's not a career achievement award, I'm very curious why Patrick Mahomes is still at number two.
1: Because he's still the best player. He's the best player in the sport. He's better than Josh Allen. I'm sorry. He just is.
0: Last year, he was not better than Josh Allen.
1: You just said it's not about last year. You just said
0: but
1: that.
0: But if it's not a career... No, I said it's not a career achievement award per Jeremy Fowler on what he told these scouts, talent executives, as they were voting. If it's not a career achievement award and you're not taking the total body of work into account and you're strictly looking at the past couple seasons... Patrick Mahomes has not been better than Josh Allen. And from a number standpoint, he's not been better than Lamar Jackson, who's number five.
1: I think we are at a point now. This is my overall theme. We are at a point now, more than any time in my recent memory, where we have no idea how to rank quarterbacks. Because it is not blatantly obvious, based on what you just said, to the masses. It was at a point for about two decades where we knew it was Brady and Manning. We just knew it, right? Okay, the Rodgers truthers wanted to get him in there. Breeze people wanted to get him in there. Roethlisberger people wanted to get him in there. All of them had a case as to why they could be number three at times. There was no case why they could be one or two. None whatsoever. None, and more none of why they could be one or two. I don't think we have any clue how to rank quarterbacks anymore. Because I'm looking at Patrick Mahomes saying, default, he's the best quarterback in the league. You're saying, look at the last couple of years, how banged up he is. His numbers are down from what they used to be. Josh Allen. Awesome. No one's knocking Josh Allen. He doesn't win. He doesn't win at all. Lamar Jackson, two-time MVP, but he's lower than a guy in Joe Burrow who doesn't play full seasons, and we project out to be great. Matthew Stafford is number three. Matthew Stafford is the closest to, yeah, I get it. Like, that's the closest to, okay, he's really good in the regular season, won the MVP, he's won a Super Bowl. Like,
0: is he the most disrespected quarterback then?
1: No, because he's number three at 38 years old. No.
0: But you're coming off a career year where you won the MVP, you won a Super Bowl. Your team could have won the Super Bowl last year. Many people have them favored to win the Super Bowl this season. The numbers have been there consistently throughout your career. And a guy who hasn't won and Josh Allen is above you? He should feel disrespected by that.
1: Jalen Hurts has 33 touchdowns last year, all in, and 8 total turnovers. I'm combining passing and running. 25-6 touchdown interception ratio, 8 rushing touchdowns, 2 fumbles lost. 33-8 touchdown to turnover ratio. That's pretty damn good, Smalls.
0: Mm-hmm.
1: Pretty damn good. And he's not even, and he's won a, like, again, I'm going back to a year that doesn't matter. But, you know, in this, won a Super Bowl. Outplayed Mahomes twice in a Super Bowl.
0: But if you're drafting quarterbacks and you have the number one overall pick and Josh Allen is on the board, you're telling me you're taking Jalen Hurts over Josh Allen?
1: I didn't say he should be one. He's not even on the top 10.
0: I understand, but I'm saying it's interesting how with some quarterbacks, read Jalen Hurts, we're making the argument that he's a winner, and so that should be weighted higher, but then the number one overall guy on this list has never won before.
1: What did I just say? We are as confused as to how to rank quarterbacks as we've been at any point in the last 2 decades. Jeremy Fowler is going to join us, who put this together in about 45 minutes. But we want to hear from you at 888-SAY-ESPN, 888-729-3776. That's the telephone number to join the show. Who was ranked too high? Who was ranked too low? Who should be on the list? Who shouldn't be on the list? Top 10 QBs, according to executives, coaches, scouts, ranked by ESPN.com. 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
0: Is this the end of Patrick Mahomes' inevitable run or the beginning of era 2 of his dominance?
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1: 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The great Jeremy Fowler put it together. We'll talk to him in 45 minutes. If you're just tuning in, the list that just was released this morning, as voted on by coaches, executives, GMs, Josh Allen, Patrick Mahomes, Matthew Stafford, Joe Burrow, Lamar Jackson, Dak Prescott, Justin Herbert, Drake May, Jared Goff, Caleb Williams. In that order, add on Sports ESPN if you're listening on the radio and you want to follow along and have it on hand with you as we're talking about it. We posted it. Rob posted it there for us. You can see it. We're going to get to the calls now on this because a lot of people want to weigh in. It's wild on some of the ways that we go about this now in terms of our viewpoint of quarterbacks. I don't think we can figure out, does winning matter? Do stats matter? Do, like, our perception of the guy, i.e. Burrow, Mahomes. Herbert? No, because Burrow, Mahomes has winning in stats.
2: Yes, but we are deferring to him based on the past, not based on the present.
1: Okay, so then why, Dak, Burrow, and Herbert, why are they on there?
2: Your point. With each of these guys, we pick a different set of qualifications in order to judge them by.
1: That's my point. I'm confused as to, and this is not on Fowler. This is on the voters, right? It's like, do you value stats? Do you value winning? Do you value accolades? Do you value just like, what I'm going to say is quote unquote, built in a lab guys like Herbert, mm-hmm. right? Like, oh, he looks like Burrow built in a lab. Cool. Does the lab do anything with them once they're done? Nick in Raleigh, listening on Sirius XM 80. Morning, Nick. Your reaction to the top 10 QB list.
3: Good morning, guys. That list is crazy if Patrick Mahomes is not on top. Listen, we've said for a while that Patrick Mahomes is the goat in waiting, right? Would Brady be on not number one when he was hurt? I mean, it just doesn't make sense that Patrick Mahomes is not number one. Everybody else, it probably doesn't matter because they don't win. Burrow doesn't win. Allen doesn't win. Lamar doesn't win. It should be Patrick Mahomes number one, and that's it.
1: I tend to agree with you, and thank you for the phone call. Smalls, you coined the goat in waiting.
2: Indeed, I did.
1: At least that call. Now, I know you don't agree with that call. At least that call is a methodology of.
2: Of course.
1: I'm going to value winning and then everything else.
2: If we're valuing winning, he's number one, no questions asked. No questions asked. If we're valuing winning, he's number one. Draw a line. There's a big gap. And then we'll talk about number two.
1: Guys like Jalen Hurts would be in there. Sam Darnold should now be in there. Stafford is properly in there, right? Like, but again, it's how you view it. Gordon in Georgia, listening on Sirius XM 80. Your reaction to the top 10 QB list out on ESPN.com.
4: Hey, how's it going, guys? I think the list is definitely crazy to me. As we just mentioned with the last guy in Raleigh, winning has to be a factor. Patrick Mahomes obviously is number one. Jalen Hurts has to be number two. Josh Allen, in his last playoff, threw two interceptions and had three fumbles. And he's number one. That's your number one guy. He is equivalent to what James Harden, Dak Prescott, and Josh Allen are the James Harden of the NFL. Mm. They put up great regular season numbers. But in the postseason, I don't know what happens. Lamar Jackson's also included in that list as well. When it comes to the James Harden comparison, these guys put these gaudy numbers up in the regular season, but in postseason play, they are not the same person. But for whatever reason, we keep ranking these quarterbacks and holding them to a top tier list when you keep poo-pooing on Jalen Hurts. And I think that is insane. You have to also keep in mind that this man had a horrible offensive coordinator last year. And that also attributed to the play of the entire offense, not just Jalen Hurts. But you have to, yes, Patrick Mahomes is number one. Yes, he got hurt. Yes, he had a bad year, but he's still number one. And all know that.
1: I tend to agree with you. The James Harden thing is where you made the sound effect there, Smalls.
2: Well, I'm not going to assign that to Josh Allen because he's had some pretty impressive postseason performances. Has he broken through and gotten to and won a Super Bowl yet? No. But I don't think Josh Allen is comparable to James Harden when it comes to postseason play. I don't think that's fair at all. Some of those other guys, maybe you want to assign that to them. Josh Allen, leave him out of the discussion.
1: I tend to agree. I think Josh Allen hasn't won yet. I think you can't win with James Harden.
2: And if we're
1: Josh Allen hasn't won.
2: But if James we're Harden also going to put Mahomes on that number one goat in waiting tier, he's been standing in Josh Allen's way, which needs to be.

0: Why is he compared to the guys that people think should be off the list? Think about that. Yes, the answer is yes. It's amazing. I don't know how James Harden found his way into this, but it's very logical, actually, that James Harden is finding his way onto this. Josh Allen, Patrick Mahomes, Matthew Stafford, Joe Burrow, Lamar Jackson, Dak Prescott, Justin Herbert, Drake May, Jared Goff, Caleb Williams. I don't even think we've mentioned the name Jared Goff with this list. Like, I mean, I mentioned him. Like, are we okay with him at nine? There's two NFC North quarterbacks on this list. Obviously, the Vikings are not going to have one, but your team doesn't have one either in Green Bay. There's no justification for Jordan Love to be on this list. You have to acknowledge that.
1: I would not have put him on this list.
0: Right.
1: But I also don't know if I would have put Caleb Williams on this list. How about your guy, Brock Purdy? Don't you think Brock Purdy should have been in consideration more than Caleb Williams?
0: Oh, yeah. When MVP is about storyline, I feel really good about the fact that the MVP of the NFL this year may not be on that list. The two guys that I would pick for MVP right now are not even on that list.
1: Jalen Hurts and Brock Purdy?
0: That's right. That's right.
1: I'm in your brain.
0: Sorry.
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12: The biggest problem I see for Kathy Engelbert more than anything else is her inability to capitalize on what has landed in her lap. Again, we can have, and I said this repeatedly, Mia, I am not a WNBA head enough to know who's the best guard in the league and this, that, and the other. I know Caitlin Clark was voted 11th. But she does not have to be the best player in the league. You don't have to like Caitlin Clark. You can think she's soft. You can think whatever you want. None of that has anything to do with the simple fact. It is indisputable, okay, that she is the driver of everything financially about the WNBA. Ticket sales, merchandise, jerseys, TV revenue, watt ratings, all that stuff. Nobody is doing it bigger and better than Caitlin Clark, period. That's not disputable. It's not debatable. All those numbers back it up. And she is the 7th most marketable athlete in the world.
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0: In the NBA, the Spurs offered a late Friday news dump telling us they had signed Victor Wembanyama to his five-year, $252 million maximum rookie-scale contract. Shams Charania, the ESPN insider, added Wemby decided to take a 25% maximum instead of the 30% available to him. The Spurs worked in close partnership with Wemby and his representatives finding the deal that would allow upwards of $50 million for the Spurs to use for other players. In the World Cup, the semifinals are set as Spain will face France in the first match tomorrow at 2 o'clock from Jerry World, while England will take on Argentina in Atlanta on Wednesday. I'm Rob Thompson for 94.1 San Antonio Sports Star.
1: 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Welcome to the Morning Huddle with AJ Hoffman and Rob Thompson. 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
2: Good morning, everybody! How we doing? It's the Morning Huddle, 94.1 San Antonio Sports Star. I'm your old pal, AJ. And right there to my left, with a bank shot to start the show.
0: That's right, baby. ATM.
2: Mr.
0: Bank is open.
2: Rob Thompson.
0: Morning, all.
2: Good morning, Robert. Good morning.
0: Keep your seats. I'll be here all week.
2: Yes, yes, yeah. All week, you
0: all
2: say.
0: Week. Well, it's early yet.
2: Well,
0: forecasts say fair to Midland.
2: Did we know that this weekend was going to be a deluge?
0: Was
2: that a surprise to everyone?
0: It's funny because they 40% chance because I've been paying close attention because my son Jack's birthday party was coming to the house. So yeah, it went from 50 down to 40. The prognosis, the projections had actually improved. And then I have a 4-inch rain gauge. It flooded that. So I don't know how much, 4.5,
2: Braggart.
0: 5, I don't know how much. No. I saw a local news guy come on defending his forecast on Facebook. Like, I did kind of tell you it was going to be bad. I just didn't really want to emphasize. You might actually get washed away when I said 40% chance.
2: Yeah, you might
0: change your plan.
2: You might die.
0: I just didn't want to air. Like, no, man, everybody missed it. That's why weather, it's forecasting it. It ain't telling. So what an actual mess it became.
2: Yeah.
0: Dude,
2: yeah.
0: A torrent. My God.
2: It was crazy, man. Like I'm turning into an old man because my wife loves rainstorms and we were sitting in the living room.
0: It's that Oregon blood.
2: Yeah. And
3: right.
2: And I look at her and I said, the yard really needed this.
3: That's what I said.
2: And I said, "Man, too." As soon as I said it, I went, man.
0: So when you say that,
3: you're an old
0: the old man's club hears that in the atmosphere. And in the next 3 days, you're going to get a FedEx package full of 6 Columbia fishing shirts.
2: Maybe so.
0: You've earned them.
3: And those New Balance dad shoes.
0: New Balance dad shoes and some Hey Dudes. And you are now part of the club.
2: Yeah. I'll be getting AARP paperwork sent my way.
0: You're going to get the gold membership for starting early, actually.
2: Yes.
0: So you're going to get all that. You're also going to start complaining about random injuries.
2: Well, that's all I always do.
0: Well,
2: now
0: you have an excuse. So keep wrestling now. Keep fighting. Because now you can say, I'm hurting. You go, and I can get mad like, fool, you're going to get yourself hurt. But at least you have a reason.
2: Right, yeah.
0: Now, for the rest of us, we just wake up hurt.
2: Wheelbarrowing.
0: This wheelbarrow incident has gone way too far, man.
2: You're gonna have to make an appointment.
0: I'm gonna have to go to the doctor.
2: I knew it, man. I knew something's torn in there, dude.
0: I have done something terrible to myself.
2: Oh
3: no!
2: And it's limiting. I mean,
0: it is. It's one of those things. There's a lot of things you can't do.
3: And if you really
0: want to do, you got to fight through the pain. I'm a pro. I'm a pro. I know the difference between hurt and injured.
2: And you thought you were hurt.
0: I thought I was just hurt. Turns out I'm injured.
2: Yeah. Yeah. Well.
0: Yeah, I'm not going to go wholly on IR.
3: Are you pulling a McGregor?
0: I'm going to be under limited duty. What's it in the military?

0: Very limited duty.
1: Yeah.
2: Let me see your limited duty chit.
0: I'm gonna get the. I'm on limited duty. Here, honey. Here, read this. This is what I can and can't.
1: Let
0: do.
1: Me see your profile. I'm on profile.
0: I'm on profile. Yeah. So you're gonna have to take it from here. You got 100% of the job done. I'm good for about 30.
1: Yeah.
0: So you're gonna have to bring it today.
1: Well, hey, man. It happens to the best of us.
0: Dude, it's an admittance of age and everything else. Normally, you know, rub some Kool-Aid on it. You're gonna be fine. This one pulled up lame and haven't been the same since.
2: Wow.
0: And went out with a bang, not a whimper.
1: Yeah, it happens. It happens to the best of us. Well, what a weekend it was. The World Cup, we've got the final. I don't. Do they call it the Final Four? What do they call it?
0: They should. I don't know what they do.
2: They just call it the semis.
1: Is that it?
0: That sucks. That's yet again another thing that America's better at.
1: Yeah,
0: USA.
1: I guess so.
2: It's the World Cup.
1: I guess technically the it's Final Four is trademarked, but
0: I think they're bigger.
1: They are.
0: They could give you a little FU money and carry on. We're gonna buy this from you. How much you want?
1: Yeah.
2: Right.
1: But, like, when we get in college football, we call it the Final Four.
0: Yeah, maybe you can't. Maybe it's – no, I think Final Four, because we have to say on radio the tournament.
1: If we were selling it.
0: Yeah, well, there's some things that we can and can't say when it comes to the Final Four. So I think somebody somewhere has a trademark.
1: I'll tell you
0: I don't know who it is.
1: I'll tell you what. We can call it the Final Four.
0: We can. You can say it as long as you're not attaching money to it. So, but then when there's promos, though, right, there's things – I remember – well, anyway.
1: We're not carrying it.
0: We've been lucky to carry it every year because we're ESPN.
1: Yeah, the World Cup Final Four is set.
0: Yawn.
2: There we go.
1: The four teams that I didn't want.
0: Well, I say yawn in the title. The actual games are going to be, you want the best.
1: We'll
0: it's like we
1: see.
0: Say against the tournament. We want the best at the end, and we got the Final Four, bro.
1: It's so funny because I in every other sport, that's how I feel. But in soccer, I was just like, because I don't know anything about it, I was like, come on, just give me some madness. Give me something random.
0: Cameroon make it, or the Canadians.
1: And I thought Switzerland had a chance. And,
0: yeah, I felt bad for them. That dude getting a red card and then crying on his way out, that was about the saddest thing I've ever seen.
1: Man, this thing is so rigged for Argentina to win.
0: It is, man.
1: It is so rigged.
0: It's going to be hard to root for the French, but I think I'm going to have to. If it's French-Argentine kind of battle, that's what I hope for. Anyway.
1: I hope it's not that.
0: Because
1: that's my two most hated now.
0: It really is, and it should be. It's like Duke. Whatever in the championship game yet again. You're like, well, all right, here we go. It'll be a great game because the skill level cannot be denied. These teams are by far the best. On most World Cup teams, you're lucky to have a semi-star. The good ones have one star. And then all these teams have two, sometimes three dudes that can just beat you on their own.
1: Well, Norway, that Viking didn't even show up.
0: He was sucking wind, sitting on a bench. Like, dude, you don't do that much. Why are you tired? You stand there and the ball bounces off that gargantuan forehead.
1: Yeah, man.
0: Wow. How are you tired?
1: You're supposed to be a big star. Get out of here, man. I think I burned my Man City jersey.
0: Oh, man. Just got started.
1: Yeah, I think I've already divested my ownership.
0: I keep hearing there's a team. Where's Robin Hood from?
1: What's Nottingham?
0: Sherwood Forest. I got to be a fan of Sherwood Forest.
2: Isn't that a name of a bank?
0: Well,
2: I don't know. It's familiar.
0: That's where Robin Hood lived, right? It was Sherwood Forest.
1: I don't know. I know it's the sheriff of Nottingham.
0: Well, it was Nottingham, but I thought that Sherwood Forest was the place where
1: you might be robbing from
0: the rich. Anyway, that's the team I got to root for. But Nottingham's right there.
1: Let's see.
0: Higher level?
1: Yeah, it's Sherwood Forest in Nottinghamshire, England.
0: See, dude, Sherwood Forest, I found my team.
2: The Shire?
0: See, it's got everything I want.
1: Nottinghamshire.
0: Like, I don't know if I got hobbits. In my mind, growing up, Robin Hood was a fox.
1: I can see the logo.
2: Oh, yeah.
0: I think I found my team.
1: Yeah, when people told me Robin Hood is based on a real thing, I'm like, there's no fox going around stealing.
0: What are you talking about? Oh, that's a real story?
1: Foxes can't talk in real life. That's stupid. You're an idiot.
0: You haven't read your history.
1: Yeah. And now the most famous fox is the fantastic Mr. Fox.
0: Listen. Oh, there it is.
1: There we go.
0: Yeah. There it is.
1: I thought Vic had shut me off for a second, but no.
0: Right as we go on air, we are all discussing our weekend dining. And you went and had carnitas yesterday.
1: Don Raul.
0: From the motherland of carnitas.
1: Oh, man, it is good. Ooh, it is so...
0: So how many different animals can we get carnitas from? Because I know we got they got the goat, right?
1: Well, this was all pig.
0: So they
1: I think carnitas is only pig.
0: Is that only pig?
1: Well, I think
0: don't
1: so.
0: Don't they do goat there? Don't they do cabrito there?
1: I don't think so. Not at this place.
0: I felt like when I went through the... Anyway, go ahead.
1: So, this place is
0: so you have your choice exclusive. Of lean, get, extra...
1: They've got every part of the pig
0: more
1: numbered,
0: tongue than less.
1: And you what? Can point to the numbers where you want the meat from.
0: Oh, so you... Oh.
1: Yeah. Yeah.
0: I don't remember... I think Sundays are different than lunches.
1: And I just said, give me a mix of everything.
0: Yeah, that's not... I don't remember doing that.
1: And when you... When we went, I ordered like a pound and a half or something for the three of us.
0: Uh-huh.
1: And I ordered mix, so it was everything.
0: So you ordered, that's why.
1: Yeah.
0: I was like, I don't recall ordering by the part of the pig.
1: Yeah, when I ordered, mixed everything, and it when it came out, it wasn't all chopped up yet. So you could tell what was what. Like, okay, this was tongue or whatever.
0: Right. They scanned the tongue, right?
1: Yeah. So this time I said, I want mix everything, but I was with my wife. And I didn't.
0: So you have to go on the lean side. You don't want to see any lips
1: or noses. No, I didn't do that. I didn't want to not have the flavoring of it, but I didn't want her to see it. So I had them chop it up into taco meat, like to shred it up.
0: So it just looked like.
1: It just came out as a big pile of meat. And she was like, oh, okay, blah, blah, blah. You know? Nice. I didn't, you know, there was no, I didn't say, oh, that's the
0: that's
1: eyeball.
0: A vet move. Vet
1: yeah,
0: move.
1: Yeah, yeah. So
0: pay no
1: I got
0: attention to the eye socket.
1: That way I got what I wanted. She got what she yeah. wanted. Everybody was happy. And she was like, it's pretty salty. And I was like, yeah, it is. It's very, very
0: that's
1: salty.
0: That's the brain.
1: Right? That's the best part. But that's no, it was fantastic.
0: You know, the other thing about their place is.
1: I don't mind those
0: their
1: intestines.
0: Their tortillas are well done, too.
1: Absolutely.
0: And you can't have a good without one without the other.
1: Yep. I'm a big believer. I know I'm in the minority of the white man when I say I will eat literally every part of a pig.
0: Snooter to pooter, baby.
1: Yep, every part. None of it bothers me. So I grew up on the chitlins and pig's feet and snout.
0: I stop at the feet.
1: And
0: I stop at the edges.
1: Nope, doesn't bother me none.
0: Stop at the edges.
1: I stop at the teeth.
0: I stop at the... No, I'll go to the nose.
1: And I'm gonna be chewing on his gums before I get to the.
0: Have you ever had pig snoot?
1: Oh yeah.
0: See, I've had the snoot. That's as far. See, I'll go all the way forward. I won't go all the way back or all the way down.
1: Yeah, there was a place in Houston that it's closed down now. It's called Hay Merchant though, and if you called ahead, you could do a pig's head, like a full
0: on, bring
1: head.
0: A pig. Oh, yeah. like a, is it a suckling pig, like a young pig, or
1: yeah, yeah.
0: Oh, okay?
1: And it had the eyeball was still in it, and the jaw and all that stuff. And I mean, you shred it up, and they'd give you like the stuff to make tacos with. Oh,
0: it feels
1: fantastic,
0: very Spanish.
1: It was, but it's okay. It didn't come out all chopped up. So my wife was like,
0: I'm not. You're peeling the meat off the front of the rib,
1: she's like, I'm not eating that. And meanwhile, I'm like. Pulling out his cheek and throwing it in a tortilla.
0: Anybody who knows.
1: Eyeball in my mouth.
0: The cheek of any animal is just about always the best cut.
1: Oh, yes.
0: I'm talking about all the way to fish. The cheek, for some reason, is always.
2: The small little area right here.
0: Right there. Yeah. That's always the best
1: that's
0: cut.
1: That's what
0: of
1: Vic
0: beef.
1: Does. As soon as he catches a fish, he bites that face.
0: Right there by the gill. Yeah. Right by, dude, there's always something that. I don't know why. But even with all that, did you take. Just your wife?
1: Yeah, just us.
0: Oh,
1: yeah,
0: nice.
1: Yeah, yeah, yeah. Oh, it was very good, very good. And now, I mean, not as good as spam fried rice.
0: No, dude, that was a whole other endeavor. Oh, I was cooking on an industrial level on Saturday.
1: Yeah,
0: 30 kids. I keep saying kids.
1: Did 30 people 30 show up?
0: Because
1: I know that's what you were expecting.
0: We had a good old crowd. I'd say 20.
1: Okay,
0: 20 to 25. And the thing is,
1: I mean,
0: they got there,
1: rained out.
0: And, well, we got rained in.
1: Yeah,
0: because everybody
1: kind
0: of we didn't know, so the party just carry on. We'll figure it out. So luckily we had World Cup action. So we set up one room and everybody kind of piled in and watched World Cup as the rain came. But they drank me out of house and home.
1: Oh, I bet.
0: They drank like fishes because they were marooned. So I got stuck there. So I cooked.
1: That's the worst. You think they're just going to drink their own beer, but then they're like, well, my dad's got a liquor cabinet.
0: To their credit, they couldn't leave. And then when they drank all my stuff was when the rain stopped and then they could leave and go get more. So anyway, I cooked a fried egg dish, spam fried rice, which by the way, do it. If you have the wherewithal, do it. It is worth it. But I cooked a recipe for 30, and that involved 30 eggs.
1: Well, luckily, you're to egg give rich.
0: You the, well, I am indeed. Thank goodness. I used 34 eggs, but that is just the third of the fried rice, to give you an idea. I was cooking on an industrial. I put too much on my grill.
1: That can be a mistake.
0: It's a rookie mistake, you know. I my eyes were too big. Now, it turned out fantastic, but I would do it in portions from here on.
1: Okay.
0: It was too much.
1: Did you...
0: 3 boxes of minute rice.
1: Did you go spicy? Or did you go...
0: required a pound of Spam. A pound.
2: That's a lot of salt.
0: A pound of Spam.
1: How many cans is that?
0: 5.
1: Okay.
0: I did a 3-2. I did 3 regular and 2... hot and spicy.
1: Oh, I didn't know your mama. I didn't know hot and spicy Spam existed.
0: There are others. There's Thai spice. Oh, yeah. We got Thai spice, and there was another one. I don't recall, but I got the hot and spicy because I, you know, being a Spam neophyte. I'm now a Spam convert, man, at least in fried rice. I seriously, for those that like to make their own fried rice, substitute that for your shrimp or your ham or whatever you like to use. Just try Spam once. You'll be a convert. It works.
1: No, everybody's like, I know a bunch of dudes who like fried bologna.
0: Well, it wasn't. And I'm it's like, not that. Although, it smells like it. It smells, when you open it, it's like it smells like Vienna sausages.
1: Yes.
0: That kind of... And they're cooked the same way, I believe, because basically, I'm doing some reading. That's the meat is just injected into the can. They seal the can, and then they cook the can.
1: Oh,
0: that's what makes it Spam.
1: Okay,
0: so it's cooked though. It feels raw. You know what I mean?
1: Yeah.
0: So I would never just like take a big old bite out of it, but I guess you could.
1: Yeah.
0: But I'm just saying, try it if you've never had it. And I know most people
1: That's not like something a poor person would eat, Robert.
0: Well, I mean, most people had it 20 years ago is what I'm saying. And you look at Spam, a lot like I look like at ramen. Like, I ate so much ramen when I was young that I just the thought of it. But it's gotten so much better. You know, ramen now is so much improved than it was in the 90s.
1: Yeah.
0: But I think Spam also must have, because I ate it when I was a kid and I never had any desire to have it again.
1: I got a feeling your taste has changed. I don't think Spam's changed all that much, well, other than they added in a couple different flavors
0: spicy
1: of it.
0: Thing. Yeah, but I'm just saying, most of us probably had it 20 years ago and had no thought about having it again.
1: Yeah.
0: And I'm just saying, if you're looking for something different when you're going to make something, you know, if you're like me and you play around on your Blackstone and looking for something new to try, do it with Spam. It worked out pretty damn good.
1: I mean, I'd try. I don't think I'm going to try to make it, though. I think that's a little much to try to make for me. If I'm ever at your house and you make it, I'll eat it.
0: It's like cutting Jell-O.
1: See, when you say that, I'm like, I'm out.
0: My wife was like, should we cut this early? I was like, I'm afraid it might just melt into like this meat soup.
1: You like how I just said I'll eat pig eye and pig feet, and then it's like Spam?
2: Won't eat that.
1: I don't know what that is.
0: And I guarantee you,
2: that's
0: you
2: what that is.
0: I guarantee you, you wouldn't eat it if you opened it. If you open it, you go, oh.
1: Yeah.
0: It's kind of like when I tried to do lamb.
1: Canned meat is off-putting to me.
0: When I opened my first package of lamb and I was like, yikes. That's a smell. Is this good? This could have turned. And once it's cooked, it's delicious. But you got to get through the cooking process. And I think Spam's the same way.
1: All right. And, well, hey, we got a lot more to talk about besides just Spam. All right.
0: Spam, Spam.
1: That's
0: spam,
1: right.
0: Spam, Spam.
1: But we got tons to get into today. Lots of fun. Lots of frivolity. Victor Wembanyama's very, very wealthy.
0: And a giving sort. All at the same time.
1: Yes. And very generous. I'm a generous God.
0: He's a giver.
1: That's right.
0: He's a giver.
1: We'll talk about that and so much more. It's the Morning Huddle 94.1.
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4: Good morning. Looks like a couple of new trouble spots. Got a couple of stalls. 35 level southbound Brooklyn Avenue, right shoulder, and 410 eastbound right as you approach Blanco Road. That stall at Northwest Military Highway now off to the shoulder. We do have closures due to flooding. Leon Creek, 35 Frontage Road, northbound, southbound, Cassin to Somerset, and on 90 Frontage Road, eastbound, westbound, Penn Road to South Callahan. I'm Debbie Alcacer, KTSA, Time Saver Traffic.
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0: This is when you go to the U2 tribute show, and then they have an REM tribute show. It's the same guy. It's what Bono takes his mask off, and it's the same guy.
1: Michael Stipe is from Killeen.
0: I didn't know that until you told me that a couple, like maybe a year ago. Yeah, that's wild.
1: Mm-hmm. Well, you know, it was funny.
0: Did he grow up there, or was he just born there?
1: I think both. I think he was there for a minute. You know, and they ended up in Georgia because his father got transferred to the base in Georgia. He's Army brother.
0: Okay.
1: But the funny thing about REM is they were such a progressive group in the early 90s. I mean, listen to this.
0: So progressive, I know.
1: Well, I mean, this was indie radio. Right at that moment, they really were. But they played at A&M. Several years in a row, and we got nothing. I mean, we got country and western. You know, we got both those kind of musics. And REM would come and perform it when I was there, and they came 2 years in a row. And you know, I will never give up my Aggie roots. That they've changed. They made me who I am. But one of the things I do regret is I didn't go to a school at that moment anyway that was progressive enough to bring in bands like this.
0: Yeah.
1: So when they came, I became a lifelong fan.
0: Yeah.
1: Because we just didn't get stuff like that.
0: Well, did you get them when you were at Texas Tech?
1: No. although on a visit, I was taken. I landed with a couple of dudes from Houston, and you know when you get recruited, they pair you up with a buddy.
0: Yeah, yeah, yeah.
1: So we get off. We go to the locker rooms and the offices and all that.
0: Yeah.
1: And then we meet our buddy and we meet all the stuff. And I meet a couple of white dudes. The dudes I landed with from Houston meet the brothers, and we go proceed to have an entirely different visit.
0: Yeah, you go one way, they go one way.
1: I went one way, and that night they took me to a Rick Springfield concert.
0: Ah.
1: I went and saw Rick Springfield in Toto in the South Plains Arena.
0: Wow.
1: I met those dudes on Saturday, on Sunday on the way home, and I was like, man, what y'all doing? They was like, dude, y'all had an entirely different visit than I did.
0: Yeah. Did they sign?
1: No, none of us really did. They didn't really offer me for months. Other dudes fell through.
0: Yeah.
1: No, I don't think any of them signed. But a guy named Keith Worthen was a baller. He should have. They missed on him.
0: Well, when Rob's offer came, he was like, these are the guys who took me that Rick Springfield show. I'm in.
1: They took me to Toto and Quarter Flash. No, it was Quarter Flash. It was Rick Springfield and Quarter Flash. Was it?
0: Oh. Toto.
1: Hey, man.
0: Vic, you weren't spinning Toto back
1: on
0: the
1: South Plains, man.
2: Not really.
0: You weren't spinning Toto, you tell me, huh?
2: No Toto.
0: Wow.
2: Maybe one song.
1: It wasn't Toto. I was wrong on that. It was Rick Springfield and Quarter Flash. It wasn't Toto.
0: I was going to say, let me guess what
1: like
0: one
1: Quarter
0: Toto
1: Flash
0: song.
1: Is better.
0: Right. Yeah. I don't even know a Quarter Flash song.
1: Oh, there's only one.
2: Yeah.
1: That's it. This one. This was the closer. This was the big...
0: Dude, I remember
1: a heart in my heart, baby.
0: When I lived in Farmington, New Mexico.
1: That's not far from Lubbock, man. That's God's country.
0: Let me tell you, the band that came through and they were playing at the horse track.
1: Ah, big time venue.
0: And I'll tell you, Farmington was so excited because it was the biggest band. It was the biggest show that ever come through town. REO Speedwagon.
2: Oh, wow.
0: Oh,
1: that's
0: man.
1: That's a show, man. I've seen REO Speedwagon in a... Yeah, that's the kind of a... venue that they would hit.
0: Oh, when they hit that, I mean, it was like, what?
1: I believe it's time for me to fly. There's a name that comes to mind in a school bus. When I hear this. On a bus ride back from Kerrville.
0: They do have some songs. What year was this song, Vic?
1: Oh, this had to be 83. 80, oh,
0: yeah. I'm going
1: to
0: say this is like 80. Because this is from an early album, I think.
1: It's no later than 83, but I recall, it may have been 82.
0: But it's like, they had the Time for Me to Fly, then they had Keep on Loving You, Take It on the Run.
1: Wasn't this all one record?
0: No.
1: I thought it was all one.
0: And then they had Can't Fight This Feeling.
1: Oh, yeah. This wasn't like a Pearl Jam 10 where everything came off and that was
0: no,
1: it?
0: No, unfortunately, well, I don't think it was.
1: Dude.
0: Yeah. The biggest show ever in the history of Farmington, New Mexico.
2: REO Speedwagon. Is it still the best?
1: to this day. Although the
0: I don't know if that, know if that town still stands, to be honest. I'm guessing it does.
1: Well, Farmington's still there.
0: Oh, okay. Ah. Now this is a song. This was progressive.
1: Their first record came out in 71.
0: Oh, really?
1: They've released their last record came out in 09, but it was a Christmas record.
0: Oh God. Not REO so Speedwagon Silent Night. Christmas.
1: Not so Silent Night Christmas with REO Speedwagon. That hit in 09.
0: Oh my God.
1: And that really
0: God.
1: Set them up for life. After that one, they don't need to do anything else.
3: Yeah.
0: Can you imagine REO Speedwagon Christmas album?
1: In 80, they released High Infidelity.
0: That's the one with Keep On Loving You and Take It On The Run.
1: It went 5 times platinum.
0: Damn, that's a big...
1: And then they released Good Trouble in 82, and that went 3 times platinum. And then 84, well, they're pumping them out. Wheels are turning.
0: That's Can't Fight This Feeling Anymore.
1: Everything dropped off. They didn't release it until 87, and it was Life As We Know It, and it went gold, so it got nothing. And that was it.
0: Well, this is the song, like...
1: And then in 1990, their seminal record, The Earth, A Small Man, His Dog, and a Chicken, came out.
0: Is that what it's really called?
1: Yeah, that was 1990. This band's starting to sound like Spinal Tap. They were on their fourth drummer by then.
0: This is the song that was playing when I met my wife.
1: I think there's a fair amount of kids that were conceived of this.
2: Oh, yeah.
0: Oh, yes. Forever.
1: Oh, man.
2: Yeah, this was my 7th grade crush.
1: You see?
2: I was in 7th grade when this happened.
1: A bunch of y'all were just a glitter in your daddy's eye when this came on.
0: If these guys, now, this band was obviously way too big for College Station, but like this would have changed your whole outlook.
1: I was already
0: that.
1: A fan of REO Speedway. I was already a wagoner.
0: Yeah. For those of, wagoneer?
1: I traveled with them for a summer.
0: Yeah, I'm a wagoneer.
1: We called ourselves wagoneers. We were chick magnets.
2: Yeah.
0: Oh, man. What a bad band. All right. They did have some hits, though. I got to give them credit. I got to give them credit.
1: You want to see my membership card?
0: No, I don't. Your wagon.
1: My wagoneer? I got a tat.
0: I call it, here's my wagon wheel. Well, my wagon wheel
1: I didn't
0: tat.
1: Let's not go too far. I didn't do a wagon wheel status.
0: Oh, okay.
1: Yeah, I didn't make it all the way.
0: That's VIP.
1: Down. No, I wasn't that committed.
0: All right. We'll be right back. Morning Huddle 94.1.
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5: Good morning. Looks like a couple of new trouble spots. Got a couple of stalls. 35 level southbound Brooklyn Avenue, right shoulder, and 410 eastbound right as you approach Blanco Road. That stall at Northwest Military Highway now off to the shoulder. We do have closures due to flooding. Leon Creek, 35 Frontage Road, northbound, southbound, passing to Somerset, and on 90 Frontage Road, eastbound, westbound, Penn Road to South Callahan. I'm Debbie Alcacer, KTSA, Time Saver Traffic.
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0: Josh says, AJ, what did you say the place was you ate this weekend?
1: Don Raul's.
2: It's down there by the Metropolitan Museum of Art and Central Catholic.
0: Yeah. San Antonio Museum of Art. I like to call it Samoa.
2: It's Sama. They call it the Sama.
0: I would call it Samoa.
2: You would?
3: Samoa.
0: Because it's of art.
2: It should be Samoa. You're right.
0: It's a good name.
2: It's a good connotation. It brings to mind lovely cookies.
0: That's right.
2: And good people. Good island.
0: Yeah. Oh, yeah. One of my favorites.
2: Yeah.
0: One top five island, if you ask me.
2: It really is.
0: Top five.
2: Big people. Big Samoan football.
0: Oh, yes. Vic would love it there.
2: Sam Owens.
0: Actually, what's funny is the Samoan women are usually small.
2: No, it's the dudes are just huge.
0: Yeah.
2: I spent a summer.
0: But if they were big, Vic would already have moved there.
2: I worked with a bunch of Samoans. Yeah. Sam Owens and Tongans. It's Samoa. That's how they say it. Samoa.
3: Uh-huh.
2: Sam Owens and Tongans.
0: Well.
2: They're fun, man.
0: There's a lot of wonderful people. A lot of island folk in Vegas.
2: Yeah, they really are. Yeah, are they mostly Mormon, in my experience?
0: Yeah, a lot of
2: Mormon Samoans over there.
0: There's more Mormons in Vegas than anywhere in the world besides Utah. And it's not far from Utah,
2: but a lot of
0: islanders come to Vegas, and they're for the most part have been converted.
2: Well, I mean, they come and good work, and they have family members that are already members.
0: Yeah, but I think they come because the only way you can be a person of color and live in Utah is if you play for the Jazz. So they have to live like really close.
2: Yeah, there's like a $10 million minimum. Or I get it. Yeah, it makes some sense.
0: I saw the Fever. I got a fever. The Fever beat the Aces last night. Sophie,
2: this is basketball?
0: Yeah, basketball. Sophie Cunningham was there. Sophie Cunningham was in Vegas and happened to be at the UFC fights.
2: I didn't see her. I watched the fights. I don't remember seeing her. I must have been out of the room.
0: She was the ring card girl.
2: I heard. Did she look good?
0: I mean, yeah, she looked good. She was in a black dress.
2: She didn't bikini it.
0: She was wearing her dress. But she, like, when she got there, she met Dana. And I think her and Dana have some similar political interests. Mm-hmm. And she had said,
2: I didn't know that.
0: I'd love to get in there and strut around a little bit. And he said, okay, you're in. And so she strutted around. And at the end of the day, Sophie Cunningham had more time in the UFC cage than Conor McGregor did.
2: Yeah. She looked better doing it.
0: Yeah.
2: Did she do his walk?
0: No. Even he couldn't do that because he would have blown his knee out.
2: Now, do you believe he was fully healthy going in?
0: I don't know. Listen, so I will say this. The fight that I lost, I went into that fight and I already had a torn MCL. And I knew it was torn, and it was balky in training, but I was like, I can probably fight through it. It sucked, but I felt like I could fight through it. And then, of course, I get into the cage, and then I have a full-blown ACL blowout.
2: And you didn't have to carry about. You know what I mean? You didn't have to carry a $100 million fight.
0: No.
2: You didn't have the pressure like, dude, you ready to fight?
0: But the reason why I fought anyway was because so when you're fighting in amateurs, like you sell tickets to your fight. And I had like hundreds of people showing up to watch me fight. And I had sponsors and I was like, man, I don't want to let everybody down.
2: Well, so you're carrying the same weight. Yeah, I got to go fight.
0: So I said, I'm gonna fight. It was a stupid decision. And
2: so you're defending what he did?
0: No. But what I'm saying is...
2: Well, do you believe that you think he might have been hurt?
0: I'm
2: not mad if you're hurt or injured. We have that argument all the time. But... do you believe that he came in with no injury, a little injury I can fight through, or was very aware, I have blown something, but I have to fight?
0: What I'm saying is, imagine I did that because I didn't want to let down a couple hundred people. This dude's got $15 million coming to him. Win, lose, or draw, doesn't matter. That's on top of whatever endorsements
2: Yeah, but they didn't want to fight in 8 years. I mean, there's some pressure just like, are you all that? So I'm not mad at him, but I'm mad at him. If you can't fight, you took some money from a lot of people.
0: He took money.
2: Yeah, you know what I mean?
0: Listen, I don't believe that. And there's a lot of videos of him like
2: the picture of him taking off his rose shoes and he didn't look healthy.
0: No,
2: man.
0: Although listen, there's a lot of people who I see take their shoes off and take those missteps.
2: Well, that's how I look when I take off my shoes, but I'm 60.
0: Well, I will say this. It was, if it was...
2: See, if we're it was, all kind of like...
0: If it, was known that if it was known that he was hurt going in, he probably should have done a better job of hiding it.
2: Well, I wish I had been one of those last minute, like, I'm going to wait until they're standing next to each other to put my money down. And if I had seen him taking his shoes off like that, I'd have changed my bet.
0: I mean, per usual, though, like, nobody knew because the late money came in on McGregor. He ended up closing a plus 200 underdog. He at one point, he was plus 260. So a lot of money came in on him. A lot of disappointed people. I wasn't one of them.
2: So I'm just saying, I'm not mad at him, but I'm mad at him. You know, it's one of those damned if you do, damned if you don't situations. Because if you go in knowing full well you're going to lose, but you're going in with the best intentions of, I got to live up to my end of the deal. You know, it's one of those, hard to be too mad at you, but I am.
0: Yeah.
2: Luckily, there were other fights that carried the day, so it wasn't the end of the night.
0: Except the co-main event lasted about 30 seconds,
2: But it was the way everybody wanted it to go. A celebration of a great fighter kind of thing.
0: I mean, it was at least
2: end in a sour.
0: You're right. At least it was like an exciting, like, wow, that was impressive.
2: Yeah, that's what we paid. It was like landing the last punch of a fight, of a dull fight.
0: And also, I mean, listen, luckily we live in a world now where people didn't have to pay $75 to see this fight.
2: True that. And, you know, in my brain,
0: worse than a pay-per-view where like something like that happens on the main event. It's like, oh.
2: And that's kind of brilliant because that's one of those things. I always harken back to when in the old days of the NBA up until 2000 and 99 strike, you couldn't get a local game on TV because the thought was if they can see it on TV, they won't go.
0: Yeah.
2: But getting away from the pay-per-view, it just makes it so much easier to become a fan. I'm not out anything, but you got me. You know, yeah. I'm not out anything. Everybody's happy, and if they go out early, I'll watch the next fight because it didn't cost me anything. I don't have a bad taste in my mouth.
0: But all it did was the build up, which again, anytime you've got a Conor McGregor fight, there's going to be a lot of build up, and at this point in his career, there's going to be a lot of disappointment in what the actual result
2: is.
0: If
2: you're a fight fan, we're used to this. If you're not, I mean, a boxing fan. If you grew up a boxing fan, 1 in 5. Turn out to really match. So,
0: back then you'd pay $50 and you'd see Mike Tyson whack somebody in 30 seconds
2: but that's what we paid for. You know, if it went 5 rounds, we're wondering what the hell's going on. I got stuff to do. But there was this is the best thing that could ever happen to the UFC. It really is.
0: I don't think that's true.
2: I do, because it made it palatable to tune in on a Saturday night.
0: Oh, I think you mean the change in the pay-per-view model is the best. Yes.
2: Oh, I'm not talking about McGregor losing. I'm just talking about the availability for everybody just to dial in, because if I had to spend a bunch of money to see McGregor go down yet again, the next time he or anybody else is up, man, I'm out. Just show me the highlights tomorrow, because I'm not going to invest in that, because UFC is such a short-lived career anyway. It feels like you got about a year and a half. You know, you better get in there, defend yourself twice to make yourself different. And if you can't, man, that wheel keeps turning. There's more guys coming. So there's not a lot of longevity there.
0: Wheel in the sky keeps on turning.
2: That's a good song that I would come out to. But I'm just saying, this is such a good thing for the fights, because I wouldn't have seen it. And I did. Yeah. You know what I mean?
0: Anthony says, if you have a bum knee, do you start with a jump like that? Well,
2: if you want to end it fast.
0: If you want to just get out of there, get your paycheck, and move on, then it's not the worst way to start it.
2: I'm not mad at you, but I'm mad at you. You know, that tells me maybe you weren't that hurt, but you sure did look hurt.
0: Yeah. Not a great look for the UFC. And of course, Dana had to be all defensive. You know what? I didn't realize I've got some. You know what? I'll play some Dana White sound. It's the Morning Huddle 94.1.
1: 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Perfect. 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Now, you've got tickets and hotel. 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
8: I wish I could find the video when we played the nuns.
2: What? Uh-oh. Hold on. Story time with Joe.
8: We used to play with the Tube Trotters, and we'd do it for charity. I think it was St. John Bosco was the name of the school. They actually had the nuns playing. They were actually in their full habits.
2: Really?
8: Yes. And we didn't really know what to do with the nuns. Because, you know, you get out there and sometimes...
2: What do you mean you don't know what to do with the nuns?
8: Sometimes the juices get flowing and you want to be a little more physical than...
2: You wanted to get physical with the nun.
8: Well, there are jokes there, I'm sure. Or fantasies. One of the two. I'm not sure. Oh, gee, I'm going to hell now.
2: That ticket's been punched.
1: Right home with The Blitz. Afternoons 2 to 6 on 94.1 San Antonio's Sports Star. It's the Morning Huddle with AJ Hoffman and Rob Thompson on 94.1 San Antonio's Sports Star. Yeah.

0: UFC 329 over the weekend. Here's Dana White's thoughts on the fight.
1: Listen, everybody who knows anything about the fight business, and it's been a big topic of discussion leading up to this fight, 5 years off in this sport is rough. And like you said, great card, unbelievable. I mean, the Patty Pimblett thing right before, you just feel it all in the air. Here we go. I mean, I was expecting at least a one-round war, or, you know, who knew what Conor was capable of as far as cardio or whatever else after a five-year layoff. And there you go. I mean, we're assuming blown ACL. I'm no doctor, but that's what I figured when I saw it, and doctors think the same thing too.
2: I'm no doctor.
0: No, I'm not either.
2: I think he blew the upper quadrant of his medial collateral ligament. Not that I would know.
0: Right.
2: Not that I've not already spoken
0: to the doctor. Because he couldn't fight.
2: I did not get a call yesterday from a doctor. I just want to put that out there right
0: yes.
2: now.
0: And then here's when they asked if he thinks that now there's a third fight warranted. And this is a question that never would have been asked before the pay-per-view era ended. Like, if they would have said, yeah, because everybody would have been so pissed off, they just spent $75 to see that. And then imagine in the press conference, they say, well, are they going to have a third fight?
2: Yeah.
0: They didn't even have a second fight.
2: Okay.
0: But here's what Dana said about a trilogy.
3: Does that even make sense to do a trilogy right now? Or the way that ended, do you have to go a different direction?
1: Yeah, I don't even know. I don't know. You know, you got to take some time. And I don't know if you know this or not, but I don't like talking about making fights the night of the fight. But definitely not in this scenario.
0: Yeah.
2: Definitely not.
0: I mean, the answer is, if the money makes sense, yeah, then we'll do it.
2: Again, I just keep coming back to, I'm not going to let this stick. I'm mad at him, but I'm not mad at him. It is what it is.
0: I'm pretty mad.
2: You probably have a little bit more vested interest in this. I understand the show must go on.
0: Yeah.
2: You know, and it's not like Conor McGregor is anything other than the face of the sport. And I say that in good and bad, because he doesn't have to have a belt to still be Conor McGregor. You know, so I don't think it hurts the sport, but I do think it hurt the other night.
0: Well, I think it's going to hurt their bottom line, because it is going to be hard to promote another huge fight with Conor McGregor.
2: I think Conor's done. But Manny Pacquiao continues to live, so maybe there's still life to be had. Because I do think there's a contingent of, I'd rather pay to see, and luckily I don't have to, I'd rather go see Conor McGregor fight than any Paul. And they're about on the same level.
0: Yeah.
2: You know what I mean? They're the same thing. But I respect McGregor in that he's actually done it for real.
0: Yeah, no, I agree. But it is, I mean, the promotional push behind this event, the return of Conor McGregor, was so huge.
2: It was.
0: And when you get build up like that, and pay-per-view be damned, you're right. I mean, nobody paid $75 to see it, which is nice. But the amount of people who tuned in just to see him,
2: mm-hmm.
0: and that's what you get. Because remember, the last time Conor fought in the UFC was against Dustin Poirier, and it was almost 5 years ago to the day, if I'm not mistaken. And at the end of round one, he was laying on the mat crying about, he had a broken ankle.
2: Mm-hmm.
0: And okay.
2: But didn't it kind of birth Cormier?
0: Poirier, yeah.
2: Didn't it kind of birth him?
0: No, he was already
2: on. Was he already great?
0: Yeah, because he'd already beat Conor once. That was the third fight between them.
2: I was thinking the first one. Okay, yeah, okay. I think that, yeah, for guys that really wanted to see the return of McGregor and what he was, yeah, that's a letdown.
0: That's what I think. I think it's going to be a hard sell next time, is all it is.
2: Maybe I'll fight a Paul, and then we can really do it right.
0: Yeah, that's what everybody's waiting for. I cannot.
2: It's not out of the realm, man. I give it another 5 years, but it's going to happen.
0: Okay. Well,
2: why wouldn't it?
0: You're probably right. You know, unfortunately,
2: find a reason why that wouldn't occur.
0: Unfortunately, you probably.
2: One of them's
0: going to
2: have a tax
0: debt
2: here soon. One of them's going to have a divorce or a tax debt.
0: I'm pretty sure I know which one. One's got legal bills piled up.
2: So they're going to need a fight, and this would be one I might actually pay to see, because this one I would feel comfortable that even with a torn ligament, Conor might be able to take care of business.
0: Yeah, one guy's marrying a speed skater. The other guy's fighting rape charges.

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9: Good morning. Looks like a couple of new trouble spots. Got a couple of stalls. 35 level, southbound Brooklyn Avenue, right shoulder, and 14 eastbound right as you approach Blanco Road. That stall at Northwest Military Highway now off to the shoulder. We do have closures due to flooding. Leon Creek, 35 Frontage Road, northbound, southbound, passing to Somerset, and on 90 Frontage Road, eastbound, westbound, Pin Road to South Callahan. I'm Debbie Alcacer, KTSA, Time Saver Traffic.
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10: In the NBA, the Spurs offered a late Friday news dump telling us they had signed Victor Wembanyama to his five-year, $252 million maximum rookie-scale contract. 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

0: morning, everybody. Whoop, whoop. How we doing? Welcome back from the weekend.
1: It was one of the biggest travel weekends of the year.
0: Was. Yeah, I don't know why.
1: I think a lot of it, I was trying to figure out too. Postponed returns from the 4th because of bad weather was playing a role in it. And I was thinking, how many people can go, you know what, I'm just going to stay another week.
0: Yeah, who does that?
1: Yeah, I'll be there when you need, next week, maybe.
0: Oh my gosh, that's what wealthy people do.
1: That's a good life.
2: Yeah.
0: Imagine Victor Brown just didn't show up to work for a week.
1: I've got a trip to Jerdenton planned.
0: They would wheel away his house.
1: Hope it doesn't rain while I'm in.
2: My electricity's off.
1: Come home and my home's gone.
0: Yeah, they repossess it. Just hook it up to a tow truck.
1: Should have took the wheels off.
0: Yeah.
2: Dang it.
0: No, I don't know how. I didn't understand it myself, but my son's girlfriend came to visit for the weekend from Vegas, and then they drove down to the coast to my mom's house and hung out down there for the weekend. So they were traveling as well. Just us. We sat around and didn't do a damn thing all weekend. That was
1: life. At home building my ark.
0: Yeah, I needed that too. I needed a weekend where I didn't have to do anything. I was overdue.
1: You wanted to spend all day Saturday watching World Cup.
0: Anyway. That's exactly what my plan was. Cup.
1: Took a couple good naps. No, I didn't actually.
0: You didn't?
1: I was busy, entertaining.
0: What about Sunday?
1: Sunday, I didn't move much.
0: No.
1: Sunday, I spent all day. I watched three James Bond movies in a row.
0: Okay.
1: I watched the Quantum of Solace. I watched that three series.
0: Oh, like the...
1: When M got blown up.
0: You're talking about like the Daniel Craig?
1: Yeah, those three in a row. Spectacular. Several naps rolled into one.
0: Who cleaned up on Sunday?
1: Oh, I made sure that... I mean, they're adults. I mean, these weren't like... I say kids. They were 30. My son turned 30.
0: So I know.
1: The place was... They didn't trash the place.
0: Okay.
1: It was
0: clean.
1: That's good. It was clean.
0: Well, it's hard to be clean when there's 20-something people.
1: Yeah,
0: in your
1: house. They did a good job of straightening up.
0: Okay, well, that's good.
1: I mean, yeah, that wasn't a heavy cleanup. Thank goodness that they covered their ass. Although I had one get stuck in the mud in front of the house.
0: That's gonna happen. Yeah, I mean, that's no fault of their own. They didn't know it was gonna be like
1: poor girl. I mean, she had a really nice car, but it was front wheel drive in the mud, and it just didn't.
0: Or I thought you were gonna say a really nice something else, and then you said she had a really nice car.
1: Car.
3: Oh.
1: That car had a trunk.
0: Yeah, I bet.
1: Ooh.
0: I bet.
2: Too much junk in it.
1: I don't know. It was stuck in the mud.
0: Now, what about the headlights?
1: Mud flaps come to mind. What?
0: And what about the headlights?
1: The headlights, well, you know. You guys have... These are like my kids.
0: Oh, please. They're 30 years old.
1: But I've known them since they were like 10.
0: Oh, that doesn't matter now. It's
1: like it kind of does.
0: No,
1: kind of does. They're in that circle of I've known you way too long.
0: No, it's like Lindsay Lohan. It doesn't matter. Like
1: Lindsay Lohan has grown into a lovely young lady.
0: She was on The Parent Trap. You could still do it. All good.
1: Well, if you of your age, yes, you can because you grew with her.
0: Yeah, well, like
1: she was a child of my whole life.
0: Well, what about you? Like Shirley Temple, you wouldn't do sex on Shirley Temple.
1: Like now. I think that's a crime. I think at the beginning and the end is a crime.
0: I think you might be right. You might be right.
1: The ones with a corpse.
2: Oh, my God.
0: How old was, when I say Shirley Temple, I'm just joking around because Rob's not that ancient. But how old was Judy Garland when she got famous?
1: She got famous. What would be the movie that got it?
0: I think she was famous before Wizard of Oz. I don't know, but
1: I don't.
0: Like,
1: that's the only thing that I don't know anything about her really.
0: Judy Garland, in hindsight, was extraordinarily hot.
1: I mean, she was smoking hot. Her and Rita Hayworth. There were some smoke shows.
0: And
1: yeah.
0: She ended up going like really, really, really crazy. Like there's voicemails or like voice recordings that that Judy Garland made at the end of her life. Like mm-hmm. I don't know what she was drinking, but she was drinking a lot.
1: Formaldehyde.
0: And, like, her mental capacity had gone way downhill. And
1: she was Liza Minnelli's mother, right?
0: Yeah.
1: Yeah, there you go.
0: And she was, like, she thought everyone was out to get her, and she, like, she was paranoid. But, like, in The Wizard of Oz, Dorothy is underrated hot. She's a banger. And, like, I didn't respect it when I was a kid.
1: I think of that era, she was considered a smoke show.
0: I'm going to see how old she was when she made that movie.
1: No. Leave the red shoes on.
0: That's right.
1: Yeah, those glitter shoes. Click those heels three times.
0: Yes. How old was I?
1: Take me home shoes.
0: Let's see. Judy Garland. A Star Is Born was her other. That was her other.
1: Chris Christopherson. Was she the first Barbra Streisand? So it was Judy Garland, Barbra Streisand, and what's her name?
0: Lady Gaga.
1: Lady Gaga.
0: Yes. Let's see. Where is your filmography? Oh, here we go. No, maybe. Yeah, filmography. The Wizard of Oz was in 1939. She started in 1936. So she...
1: So she was young when she made that one.
0: Yeah. So she was born in 1922. So she was 17 when she did Wizard of Oz. I don't know what the age
1: she
0: of consent.
1: She was middle-aged back then.
0: The age of consent in Kansas is?
1: 17. She was an old spinster.
0: But I know in Oz, she's fully legal.
2: Oh, yeah.
0: Oh, there's no rules in Oz.
1: It turns out those witches were busy. I had no idea.
0: Yeah.
1: The behind the scenes.
0: Those witches, they were down. They did stuff, too. yeah, and when she did, let's see, when she did A Star Is Born, must have been near the end of her career.
1: Which was brief, right?
0: 1954. So that's
1: longer than I thought.
0: She was 32 when that happened. Yeah, her last movie was in 1963.
1: Oh, gosh.
0: Man. She
1: had a much longer, terrible life, evidently. How'd she die?
0: I'm pretty sure alcohol related issues. I can't say that with certainty. I guess I also just have her Wikipedia up. I could pull it up. What is that noise?
2: Sorry. Man?
1: Sounds like we're up.
2: I'm playing a game here real quick.
0: Yeah, seriously. On June 22nd, 1969, Garland was found dead in the bathroom of her rented house in London. She was 47 years old.
2: Oh, wow.
0: At the inquest, the coroner stated the cause of death was an incautious self-overdosage of barbiturates.
1: Ah.
0: Her blood contained the equivalent of 10 1.5-grain Seconal capsules. And
2: what?
0: Thurston stressed the overdose had been unintentional and no evidence suggested she had intended to commit suicide. She had no inflammation of her stomach lining and no drug residue in her stomach, which indicated the drug had been ingested over a long period of time rather than a single dose. So it was locked down as an accidental. But
2: wow.
0: Prescription bottle of 25 barbiturate pills was found by her bedside half empty, and another 100-pill bottle was still unopened. So she still had some she wanted to do. But she had cirrhosis of the liver already. The Ray Bolger.
1: Oh, was he the straw man?
0: I think he was the scarecrow.
1: Yeah.
0: He said that she was just plain worn out.
1: Wore out.
0: That's right.
1: In every way.
0: That's right. But.
1: Smoke show in her moment?
0: Oh, man. Oh, yes.
1: I always thought Grace Kelly was pretty smoke show, too.
0: Yeah, she's pretty hot too. Mm-hmm. But again, so when you first were introduced to Judy Garland, she was 17. But you would still do
1: seven.
0: It. You would still do it.
1: In that age, maybe.
0: Yep. I think you would have.
1: Maybe.
0: I think you would. Not now that she's dead.
1: No, but at 20, maybe.
0: What about Mary Kate and Ashley?
1: See, that was before my time. That's like children to me.
0: But even though they're grown women now?
1: They're like children to me.
0: I don't know. I don't know how that can be.
1: I'm just saying. I mean, maybe it's because I knew them when I was of age. Let's when they were kids. My kids watched them.
0: How old are they now? Mary-Kate and Ashley Olsen. They're 40-year-old women. 40-year-old women.
1: I know, Vic. They're in my friend zone. Sorry.
0: Would you do sex with Mary-Kate and Ashley?
2: Now?
0: Yep.
2: Oh, yeah.
0: See, Vic didn't care.
1: I friend zoned them. I know them when they were kids.
0: What if you could have both at the same time?
1: Couldn't.
2: I know of them. I didn't know them.
1: I watched them when my kids were young, and they were little and precocious young girls. I couldn't. No way.
0: You got it. Weird. You got it, dude.
1: Yeah, that'd be weird.
2: Yeah, you got it, dude.
1: No, that'd be weird, man. Because that's all I'd hear.
0: Oh, man. Yeah.
1: Hey, stop that.
2: That when you're done, right? Or they'll give you a thumbs up. You got it. You still got it.
1: No, see, I think, man, that's weird. That's pervy.
0: There is like a line of like how old were they when they were interested? Yeah. They were like babies. Like What was the Blue Lagoon?
1: A Brooke Shields.
0: Or Brooke Shields was like...
1: Well, see, I'm of the age where she was my age, so that's okay.
0: So that's like me with Britney Spears.
1: Yeah, that's okay.
0: Like when Britney Spears was doing the Baby One More Time video, everybody was like, oh, she's like 16. I'm like, yeah, I'm 17.
1: Yeah, that's all right. So this was aimed at me.
0: That was for me.
1: Yeah, Brooke Shields is running around in a bikini on a deserted island. I should have been the other dude.
0: You could have been him.
1: I thought about that a lot as a teenager.
0: Oh, did you?
1: Late at night.
0: Didn't that movie show, did it show boobies?
1: I don't think it showed her. Yeah, we did, but
0: I think it was in hindsight, I think it's inappropriate.
1: But there was another movie she made. Was it Pretty Baby? She made another one where she was like a prostitute.
0: Yeah.
1: That was kind of a pushing the limits, too.
0: Yeah.
1: It was a different era back then.
0: It was, man. They'd show kid boobies on
1: guys my age, we were raised on lots of sex, man. Every movie, the whole thing was about getting laid.
0: Yeah.
1: Every movie was.
2: Yeah, Porky's was my favorite.
1: Oh, yeah, we had Brooke Shields showing nip at like 14,
0: that's
1: 50.
0: What I'm saying. I mean, yeah. It was,
2: Last American Virgin, that movie.
1: All of them. Yeah. Every movie that came out was about trying to get laid.
2: I watched those all the time, yeah. It's all about getting laid.
1: It was.
0: Well, how old was Jodie Foster in Taxi Driver?
1: All those, yeah. So of that time...
2: Mm-hmm. Phoebe Cates,
1: Phoebe Cates.
2: Phoebe Cates.
0: She was of age though. That was like that. Was
1: well, she was in the movie though. She was in high school. Whether she was of age or not, the idea was she was a senior in high school.
0: Yeah, just like in American Pie, Shannon Elizabeth was a senior in high school, even though she had
1: on her second group of implants,
0: huge fake cans, and it's like, dude, no girls at my high. None of the foreign exchange students that went to my high school had fake cans.
2: I wanted to get with Frenchie from Greece.
0: Oh, you would.
1: She was 40. Yeah, she would do things.
2: She was a senior and she was 40.
1: You put her in the back of that 55 Bel Air. Things were going to happen. She didn't get the nickname Pink Lady for nothing.
0: Nope. How old was Shannon Elizabeth? What's your guess on how old she was during American Pie?
1: 23.
0: She was 25 years old playing a 17-year-old exchange student.
1: See? Yeah.
0: I mean, she was hot.
1: Yes. Can't look at apple pie the same way ever again.
0: Yeah, those were the days. Oh, yes. All right. It's a Mellow Mushroom Monday. We've got a Mellow Mushroom gift card to give away. We'll do that a little bit later on in the show. We want to talk about we want to pocket watch Victor Wembanyama on the other side. We want to talk about his money. How's he going to spend it? Is he going to spend it all in one place? We'll talk about that next. It's the Morning Huddle, 94.1.
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8: 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Four teams of the world is ranked by FIFA, the four still playing in this World Cup. France is ranked number one, and the French have been the most impressive team. 6-0 by a combined score of 16-2 in the six games. Kylian Mbappe has 8 goals, 3 assists, and Ousmane Dembele, who was the FIFA Player of the Year in 2025, has added 5 goals. France takes on Spain tomorrow in Dallas. Spain began this World Cup by being unable to beat Cape Verde, but 5-0 since by a combined 11-1. They did need a late goal to get by Belgium in the quarterfinals. Argentina is 6-0, but could have lost any of their last three games, twice taking the lead in extra time. And there was that comeback from being down 2 goals against Egypt. The defending champs still alive. They'll play England Wednesday in Atlanta. World Cup championship game Sunday, MetLife Stadium in New Jersey. John Stanshauer, Westwood One Sports.
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0: used to jam this on my Alpine.
1: Whoa, it's so crazy. It's so,
0: listen, it's on my Rockford Fosgate bass. Got that in a trunk.
2: I was part of the Punch Bunch.
0: Dude. This was played up and down Military Drive for several years.
2: I don't know how many times I rewinded this VHS tape. Yeah. It would get all grainy for a little bit.
0: That quadrophonic sound.
2: Yeah.
1: $252 million headed to Victor Wembanyama's bank account over the next

0: 5 years.
1: Can you imagine sitting at a table and writing your name down, and the moment you wrote the ya, Wimbanyama, or whatever.
2: Right, the A.
1: $250 million coming your way no matter what. You just signed for $250 million.
0: Yeah, I'd be down for that. I'd
2: kind of like a Bonilla attitude.
0: Just no, way better than that.
1: I mean, you want to talk about FU money.
0: Yeah.
1: Oh, and when you said, and properly so, let's pocket watch it. Because leaving some crumbs on the table, it's not crumbs. I'm not belittling it, but leaving stuff on the table to feed the rest is it's part of the lineage of being a Spur. And when it broke, I can't say that I was that surprised.
0: Yeah, I can't either. It is sort of like that's a very franchise. You know, something that happens a lot with this team, I think. It's not a surprise.
1: I think it's, honest to God, I think it's something that they probably talked about his very first day when he walked into the locker room.
0: Well, and I also think, you know, that having had the success that they've had so quick, he is a smart enough guy to realize, hey, man, we got a lot of pieces we want to keep in place. Because I think that based on...
2: Except Fox.
0: Well... I would guess that Wimby has a better appreciation for Fox than most the average Spurs fan does.
1: Yeah. That water will wash under the bridge soon enough.
0: But I will say I do think that he, the way that he, how emotional he was after the OKC win, lets me know how important winning is to him, which is a great thing. I want it to be. And then honestly, him acting like a little bitch after they lost, where it was like,
2: oh yeah.
0: Or like not wanting to go to the, you know, where is it at?
1: Petulant.
3: Appreciate y'all. See y'all never.
0: It's like, I know he wants to win. I know he wants to win, and he understands that it's going to be really difficult to win if he takes the most money he could possibly take. So I'm happy that he did what he did. I think it's, because... most of the money that's going to be made in his career will be on that second contract anyway.
1: I was going to say...
0: Or the third contract.
1: I don't think this will ever happen again. But and the only reason I say that isn't because that he's not won't be the same guy in 5 years. But I think that the idea of what the lifespan of a great team has shrunk. You know, I think used to the Spurs were the epitome, the apex of we can keep guys forever. We can keep three guys for the entirety of their career, and if they do leave like Tony, it'll be just because you still want to play. You know, your career was effectively done. I just don't think teams have that lifespan now because there's so much money. But he did what the lineage said to do. Allow 5 years. Give us 5 years. And, if you know, at the end of that, we will discuss and figure it out. And if we don't have at least a ring and have not fought for others, it will be considered an abject failure. And we might actually need to part ways.
0: Well, you and I have spoken in hushed tones about, like, Wimby doesn't feel like Duncan and Ginobili and Robinson. Like, he doesn't feel like a lifetime Spur. Like,
1: I don't think anybody is anymore.
0: The brand is too big for him, and like there's too much money to be made, particularly like on, if this dude was in New York or LA, like imagine what his star power would be.
1: You know, and it's again, I think that he will give as good an effort here as anybody else. This isn't a reflection of him. This is just a reflection of the modern player in the modern league. And I just don't expect the longevity ever to happen again. We look, for those of us who appreciate that, and I'm not saying it's a good or a bad thing, it just was a thing. Because I like the transitory nation now that allows me to rebuild teams in 3 years. So I appreciate the modern game, and I understand that you just don't get 10 years of this. And if you do, which I just can't expect, it'll be very hard to be consistently successful because there's too many pieces in flux. Too many pieces change hands every year for you to remain with three dudes.
0: Yeah.
1: It just doesn't work that way anymore. And it's going to be a tough goodbye because one of these three young guys is going to be the first to go. And I don't know who it'll be or how it'll be, but it will happen. And it's not going to be fun.
0: Well, I mean, quite frankly, I think they'll sign all three of them to a second
1: deal. I'm saying that we've got 5 years of this, right? You know, and in 5 years, one of these guys is going to leave.
0: Well, I think it's going to be Vic.
1: I don't know.
0: I think it's so important for Vic to win during this contract, because I think this is the window. Right. They're like, they established yesterday or Friday when they signed this deal, this is the window, which is now, I guess, what, 6 years? Because it's he's got 1 year on top of it.
1: Yeah, he's still got six, but this is a 5 year deal with a player at the end. So it's really a 4 year deal.
0: Okay.
1: So we've got 5 years of this.
0: Yeah. Five years to bring a ring.
1: And I disagree. I think one of these guys will be forever. I don't know which one will be.
0: Oh,
1: one
0: I do too. I just don't think it'll be Vic.
1: Well, maybe. I think that they're going to do everything for the next 4 years to, you know, erect the shrine and make it so, you know, that no matter what happens, you don't leave. But I do agree that he would be the most likely, just because in 5 years, God knows what's going on. Las Vegas will be in play.
0: Yep.
1: You got two new teams in play. There's going to be other things that are going
0: to
1: be happening.
0: There's more money available to him.
1: Yeah, out of our control. Now, we can always pay him more.
0: Yes.
1: No, if it just, but
0: the money he makes on his paycheck is going to be not the only money he can make. And that's when I say, like, New York or L.A., the amount of money he can make in those towns just on endorsements and things like that is tree trimming jobs is on a different level.
1: And you hope that in that next 5 years he makes enough to where that doesn't matter. But that's a lie. If you tell yourself that, that it's not about the money, you're lost in a different world. It's always about the money.
0: Sure.
1: Even for those with the best intentions, it's always about the money.
0: Well, I all I know is I'm glad that Vic is around now for the next 5 years, because, again, I think this Spurs team has a chance to be something special. And I think Vic saw it as well, which is why he took the money. I say took the money. Like, he took, what, 5% less than he could have?
1: Yeah, I mean, he opened up a little bit, around $50 million that can be used over the life of the contract. So,
0: which is, it's another guy.
1: Oh, man, he's a given dude. And not just a dude, this is enough money to bring in a mid-level guy. A guy that can legitimately help you the moment he walks on the floor. So, with the core, what we've seen, what appears to be yet another effective draft class, I can see two guys that are going to stick around off this draft class, and maybe three. So I think that the pipeline is fresh. They got more money available and more number ones to play with over the next several years. So I can't remember a basketball team more set up for now and the future since Oklahoma City. You know, and I say that, and Oklahoma City was quite frankly the first I've ever seen come into a situation where you are not only have current stars, but you got number ones and unprotected top five picks waiting on you. You got guys that'll take less money. You got team. You've got environment. You've got everything that you need to win. And the Spurs sit in the catbird seat, unlike any team since the first team to do it in Oklahoma City.
0: Yep. So, and if they can put together a run, I think you're right. I think the timeline of dynasties has shrunk. I think Golden State was probably the last time we'll see a team that goes like 7 years or something like that. I don't think I just think the way contracts are built now, it's very difficult to do.
1: And I think even in hindsight, those that make decisions with Golden State would say we probably should have started doing something a little bit sooner.
0: Probably. Yeah. And I think you're probably right. But I do think that because the second apron, it's just going to be so much harder to keep together these elite teams. Mm-hmm. So for Vic to sign this deal now, you got 5 years, and you're on the right timeline with the other key players on this team.
1: And then don't discount Billy Donovan sitting on the bench.
0: That helps too.
1: Holy cow!
0: That helps too. Help. So lots of good news for the Spurs. He was eligible to negotiate the day after they got knocked out of the finals. But he had to go. He went to France.
1: That deal was done.
0: I think it was. Done.
1: He knew what he was signing. That deal was in place. I would say by the end of the season, they already had a real strong idea where he was going to land and how much they were going to have left.
0: Yeah, that's kind of the beautiful thing is when you've got contracts that are so easy, because it's not like the Spurs would have paid it. They weren't going to pay him that extra 5%.
1: Oh, happily. But what helps is they were allowed to go into this free agency immediately, knowing full well this is what I'm going to have. And, man, that's really all you need. Just tell me how much I'm going to have over the next couple of years so I can go make legitimate offers to teams without going and making an offer to a player and then going, don't call me back yet because I got to call two dudes that are going to get contracts in 2 years and I got to get kind of a comfortable feeling that they're willing to give up a little bit so we get this guy now. You can come in with it's like buying a house. I got the money in the bank, man. Let's make a deal. And I think they went into it, and that's how they ended up with a guy Tobias, they knew full well we've got a little bit of an opening here for 5 years. We can afford an older dude to come and go because I'm going to have an opening in 2 years with even more money than the regular guy knows. So it made everything a lot easier.
0: Casey brings up an interesting point. The NBA Players Association, who's upset about players
1: they don't
0: taking,
1: like,
0: I know they don't,
1: and that's why you, that's good. That's a good thing.
0: But you know what? Like, he says, why is it bad players want to take deals so they can have a better team around them? Because the NBA Players Association is not made for guys like
1: the top
0: Wembanyama. No. Like, because if the Players Association didn't exist, those guys could get all the money they wanted, and then they'd pay the rest of the guys peanuts. The Players Association is made so the lower tier guys can still get a little get their little taste.
1: Yeah, that's there's nothing wrong with that. And they didn't tell him no; they just strongly advise against it. You get a call from the union rep going, "Man, you got to take it all because the next guy down the pike is going to be expected to do the same thing." It's pressure, but it's not, you don't have to. I mean, and they're not going to turn down his dues and throw him out of the union.
0: Right.
1: I mean, so, yeah, I get it, because there's a lot of mid-level dudes that say, yeah, man, I'm going to get mine. You better go get yours.
0: Yep.
1: Because we need to, and also we need to push this salary cap to the limits as many times as we can, so that when we come up to the next negotiation, they grow the pie.
0: But this is not, I mean, I just think that if this is what you're getting upset about, you're upset about the wrong things. Like,
1: even players are winking at it. Like, yeah, man, I get it.
0: Yeah. Wimby's going to be well compensated. Dude, trust me. Don't worry. But
1: what would you do?
0: Well, yeah, the back end players are like, man, get yours.
1: Now, you got to know, Wimby's already worth $50 million. Just, he could already find it in the cushions right now if he had to find it. Knowing that, you just signed a $250 million contract. What's your extravagance? What's the thing that you go, this is what I'm going to go get to signify this moment in my life? It's extravagant beyond belief, but this is going to signify this contract.
0: What calf implants.
1: What? I'm going to Turkey. Full makeover, top to bottom.
0: Oh, man. Yeah, I'm going to have a full head of hair.
1: I wonder what I'd get.
0: Well, if I'm Wimby or me?
1: No, you. As a,
0: oh, man.
1: Keep it in mind, you've had money to go buy watches and cars and villas, but now you can go spend some money.
0: Yeah, I think this is where I get the Malibu house, like the Iron Man house.
1: There you go. That's, you're building your casa.
0: Yeah, that's what I'm looking for. Right? Or the ranch, whatever. However I want to live. You know, I don't want like goats like Keldon's got, but like I wouldn't mind having a little bit of a little stretch of property, something like that.
1: Mm-hmm.
0: That'd be nice. But yeah, I build my my forever home, or at least
1: I build a
0: house that's so nice that I know if I ever leave San Antonio, it's going to be a bitch for me to sell it, because there ain't nobody else in this town who's going to be able to afford
1: it. Call Tony Parker on that. He's dealing with it right now.
0: Yeah, who's got mini Schlitterbahn in his yard. It's like, damn,
1: can't find a buyer.
0: Nobody wants that, huh? All right, let's see. Oh, we had a winner on Double Dong Challenge.
4: Are you kidding me?
0: One or two?
4: One. Okay. One home run.
0: Okay.
4: Yeah, he only hit one.
0: Roberto Solis picked Jock Peterson. He got a home run.
4: Finally, he won.
0: So we got one. Yeah, I'll take it.
4: He must have guessed. He got through about 50 times.
0: For real.
4: I don't know how, but he did.
1: All right, bro. We'll be reaching out. Congratulations, man.
0: I found a fascinating statistic over the weekend that Jock Peterson is at the most home runs this year at Globe Life Field in Arlington. The second most, Yordan Alvarez of the Houston Astros. Jock Peterson's hit 10 home runs in that park.
1: Right.
0: Yordan Alvarez has hit seven. Wow. No other Ranger has hit more home runs in that building.
1: I think the Rangers should circle him as a free agent prospect. This dude likes this place.
0: Whatever we could do to make him not play against us.
4: Yeah, that'd be perfect.
0: That's the move. Yeah. I don't know. You try to get him shipped out to
1: and you don't even have to get on a plane.
0: The Korean League. I don't know, but yeah, you just don't want to play him anymore. All right, let's take a break. We'll get another Double Dong contestant later. Oh, I guess we don't have one today.
4: No, it's
0: we got the
4: All
0: Star break. Yeah.
4: Yeah, the home run derby today.
0: All right.
1: Maybe we do something with
0: gone. Cannot wait for that.
1: Do you think they're gonna roll Boomer out? Is Boomer gonna come out and do this?
0: Of course. What? That's like
1: that's
0: how they justify keeping him on the payroll.
1: I'm just so glad the kids are gonna be able to hear this authentic SportsCenter gibberish.
0: Every year when ESPN inevitably makes big pay cuts, somehow Chris Berman is like always there, and it's like he's done nothing good in a long, long
4: since
0: time.
4: Since the 80s, right?
1: He is the biggest slovenly human being I've ever been around. He's never tucked in. He's always disheveled. And just, dude, you're just a mess.
0: Yeah.
1: You're a big walking mess.
0: Well, they got to find a way to justify his pay, and I think that's what they do tonight.
1: Okay. God bless him. He's an American treasure, God bless him.
0: Rumbling, bubbling, stumbling. Yeah. No, I cannot wait for that. They are going to make some changes to the Home Run Derby. It's going to go back to the old school thing. So there's not going to be like a 40 home run round tonight.
1: Thank God.
0: Because you only get 40 swings. So or maybe 20 swings.
1: I think it's 20.
0: Okay, it might be that. Yeah, so it's not like a time limit or unlimited until you, unlimited outs. But so it's you get X amount of swings. How many home runs can you get? Because I guess that's what they decided was making these players, you know, stink it up after they're in the home run derbies because they're swinging 100 times.
1: And put more pressure on your buddy that's throwing you the meatballs.
0: Right.
1: You only get 20 of them, dude.
0: So we'll see what that looks like tonight. Yeah, I didn't even. This is. I'm so out of it. I had no idea.
1: We've been paying attention to the biggest event in the world.
0: I know.
1: Women's basketball.
0: That's right. Lady basketball. All right. We'll talk more about the Home Run Derby a little bit later on. It's the Morning Huddle 94.1.
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6: Good morning. Looks like we do have a trouble spot on 1604 westbound just before you get to Gold Canyon. It's an accident right lane, about a 5-minute delay from Judson Road. We've got some flooding on 35 on the Frontage Road, northbound, southbound, passing to Somerset, southwest side, and on the west side on 90 on the Frontage Road, eastbound, westbound, Penn Road to South Callahan. Closed, flooding from Leon Creek. I'm Debbie Alcacer, KTSA, Time Saver Traffic.
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2: In the NBA, the Spurs offered a late Friday news dump telling us they had signed Victor Wembanyama to a five-year, $252 million maximum rookie scale contract. 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

0: Keep It Sports, he says, why don't you call Berman a big piece of bleep? Well, we can't say that on the air.
1: Because he's not. He's just a giant slob.
2: Yeah. He's the equivalent of the van by down by the river.
0: He's just a mess. When you see him, he's got like, I'm not kidding. I interviewed him 1 year at the Super Bowl right after lunch. He had food all over his shirt. It was all untucked and just like sweaty and unbuttoned. Like, dude, you're just a mess.
3: No, dude.
2: But your highlights are good.
0: Oh, no, he's brilliant. I'm going to tell you, he's an American treasure, and I'm not kidding.
3: Yeah, but, man. Like my old co-host in Houston was very similar. R.I.P., but like...
0: Just exploded around him. Just everything.
3: I mean, it had like the... Hadn't cut his fingernails in 6 months, and like... He'd have his shirt would be buttoned, but it'd be like one button off all the way down, and he wouldn't notice somehow, and it's like... The guy was a mess, but some guys are just that's the way they live.
0: Just have no idea about the near orbit.
3: It's so low on their priority list, and a lot of it is because usually they've got better stuff to worry about.
0: Well, normally they're brilliant in some place,
3: right?
0: And there's only 100% of a pie, and if you focus too much on one part, a lot of other parts get left out.
3: C-Note says AJ saying he could see Vic leaving. I don't. I think he'll retire in silver and black.
0: I'd like to dream. I mean, there's no reason to say that we would give him to leave. I just know that the world has changed, and the mobility of employment begins so much earlier. I mean, everybody's pushing for absolute free agency all the time. I should control my career, and I shouldn't be connected to a team for too long. And then the NBA goes, you know what? Let's add a second apron and make it even more difficult to hold on to talent. So the combination of the two, I just don't think we're going to see long-term a lot of long-term dudes. But, you know, I mean, hope springs eternal. Certainly, like I said, this has been indoctrinated in him from the moment he arrived, that the stars continue to give, so the treadmill continues to turn. And you're part of this continuum, and you're just the next after Ice and then David and then Tim, and then you're now, and then there'll be somebody after you that you're going to pass the mantle to. And you know, this long gray line will continue. And I think maybe that'll be enough to keep him. But he's not Tim Duncan. And don't think he's ever going to be him. He's not. Tim is a very different cat, man. He was unique in the world even then. And to expect somebody else to just plant a flag and stay forever when things ebb and flow is just almost asking too much.
3: Well, and Tim Duncan also was not marketable that Wimby is.
0: Well,
3: yeah.
0: He just didn't want it. And
3: but
0: that's
3: even if he did, it didn't matter.
0: Oh, he could have been. Like, I mean, he was the best power forward out there. The NBA would have happily vaulted him to the front and center.
3: Yeah, but Rob, so was Karl Malone at one point.
0: Well, yeah, but
3: Karl Malone wasn't selling shoes.
0: But he was actually, but he was a jerk. And Tim wasn't a jerk. He just didn't care. You know, yeah. he just was gonna like, I want to do it. Don't even think I'm going to try. I'm not going to learn. Which he's a very outgoing dude. He could have. He just didn't want it. Wimby has a taste for this. He's been
3: the fact that he left the day after the finals and went to go sell Louis Vuitton model.
0: He's running with a different jet setter crew. He's not running with his bros down in St. Thomas. You know, this is Parisian money. So I think he's going to chase bigger things, as he should. He's going to be something unique that we've never seen before. LeBron was big. This is going to be bigger.
3: Well, and there's not many guys who really at this point get drafted and then stay their whole career with a team. It's just very rare.
0: Finances keep it from it. Teams get tired of you. You don't succeed. So who'd have thought Giannis would leave Milwaukee after they won the title? You'd have thought, hey, man, he loves it here. He's told us he doesn't want to leave, and the team didn't help him. So
3: who would have thought Luka would leave Dallas?
0: So, you know? So things happen, and but I do know this, that the Spurs, as I said before, are set up like no team has been since Oklahoma City, and Oklahoma City was the best to ever do it, first to ever do it like this. So I think he has done all he can do, and for us to ask again, we will. And if he just sees bigger and better things, especially if he's got a couple of rings in his pocket and wants to go on and, you know, be the big thing in Vegas or be the big thing in NBA Europe and Paris in 8 years. God knows what could be going on by then. So there's a lot of things that are going to come down, but I know this. We got him locked down for the time frame that we want him locked down, the peak of his young years, at a dollar available that allows us to build a team around him unlike anything we're going to ever be able to do for the rest of his career. But we'll never be able to do this again. So I can't ask for any more than I've got.
3: And then there's always the question of, is he going to stay healthy? And
0: well, I don't even like to think about that side of the fence.
3: What?
0: I mean, let's not even broach the subject because shadows run long when you start talking about that, man. I don't like it.
3: All right, I got to tell you guys about Game Day Men's Health. 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

0: the good old days before she fell off, apparently.
1: She's a Harrisser now.
0: Yeah. She's washed. According to, that's what the kids say anyway. She's washed.
1: She's about to marry the former Premier of Canada, right?
0: Trudeau? Yeah, I don't know that they're married, but it's the love of her life.
1: Today.
0: Yeah.
1: She's just getting material to write the next album.
0: I still remember her riding around on that surfboard with Orlando Bloom with his crank hanging out.
2: Oh, like, yeah. Just
0: hanging on,
2: around.
0: Like laying on her shoulder. And she, like,
1: don't act like you're not impressed.
0: I'll never get over the fact that he, like, she wasn't naked, but he was.
2: Yeah.
1: That's like, a good life.
0: Yeah. Like, it seems so much, it would have been so much more reasonable to imagine him wearing, like, some little shorts and her topless while they're on the same surfboard. But no, she was like, she was covered up, and he was just like, no, I gotta let mine fly.
1: Paddleboard and use my crank as the oar.
0: Yeah. In case we get stranded.
1: We get stranded. I can push us off the bank.
2: I'll use it as a rudder.
1: Hey, thing, this is a multi-use tool here.
2: It's an oar of your life.
1: Let me see.
0: Now, no, Luca didn't know he was wearing or that he was leaving Dallas.
1: But he did. But that's also, so outrageous that he did, no matter how it happened.
0: And Claymore says Giannis asked for a trade. Well, remember, Giannis said forever, I don't want to go anywhere else. Like,
1: this went on for
0: years. Milwaukee tried their best to make Giannis force a trade because Milwaukee didn't want to look bad to their fan base.
1: Remember, they benched him last year, dude. He wanted to play. It was a divorce. And it wasn't, it was one of those where we're going to be nice to each other for the sake of the kids, but this is over. And that's how it ended.
0: And what a, but it's hard to keep things together in the NBA anymore. It's just that and the other thing that will break these teams up faster than anything is lack of success. I'll tell you what, if the Spurs don't win a ring in the next 5 years,
1: we'll mutually part ways.
0: Yeah. Man. Like, this is like, okay, what are we going to do? Keep banging our heads against this wall?
1: Yeah. It's ridiculous to expect anymore. And it's also, this is by design. This isn't a shock. The league wants players to be mobile. They want guys to leave and go someplace else and rejuvenate the city and their career and all those things. That's why the second apron

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1: Good morning. Your commute definitely starting to fill in. Slow down on 410 southbound that off-ramp to Old Pearsall Road. That's an accident, rollover accident. So the off-ramp is blocked. Main lanes of the freeway, though, are open. 281 southbound San Pedro, that's a stall off to the right shoulder. Another at I-10 eastbound Hildebrand and 410 westbound Vance Jackson. All those stalls off to the right shoulder. I'm Debbie Alcacer, KTSA, Time Saver Traffic.
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0: 41 San Antonio sports star.
1: I'm still in a meat coma.
0: Oh,
1: from what, yesterday.
0: You hit the meats?
2: You practiced.
1: Oh, yeah. Beef fajitas, the HEB season chicken fajitas.
0: Oh.
2: Yeah. You had a straight up family cue.
1: Yeah, just little. There wasn't too many. It wasn't like a Thompson gathering, you know, but there's only so many parking spots in Flea Bottom, so only four people came.
2: You had a fair amount, man. You're going for 10.
1: Yeah, there was 10 people total.
0: Who? What, mostly your family or hers?
1: It was all her family. All her family, yeah.
0: Okay.
1: Yeah, my family is just my two sisters, and that's it.
0: You didn't want to invite fajitas? Them?
1: They don't go anywhere. They're exactly like me.
0: Man.
1: They don't like it. It's like, do you want to come over? No, I don't want to go anywhere.
2: Small orbit.
0: Did they live in a different Flea Bottom? They have like their own...
1: Yeah, they live in a South Side Flea Bottom by Burbank.
0: Oh, okay.
1: Yeah. Yeah. That's a different Flea Bottom.
2: Leo and Malone.
1: Yeah.
0: All right. What about your pops?
1: He's there. He lives with my sister.
2: But he didn't come.
0: Or my sister, he didn't want to come to the barbecue.
1: Nah, he rested. He did the yard Saturday or Friday, and he just rested all day Saturday and Sunday.
0: Okay. All right.
1: Yeah, he's 72.
0: So were you in charge of all the cooking?
1: Yeah.
0: And you killed it?
1: I smelled like a barbecue pit, man.
0: Yeah.
1: Yeah. I did mesquite wood with just charcoal. And
2: that's a good kind of smell.
1: Mm-hmm. And it wasn't too heavy on the smoke. I didn't overdo it, just enough. And everybody liked it. They liked the Uncle Chris seasoning.
0: Okay.
1: Yeah, you got to go get that at HB. It's real good.
0: I'm
2: on a Kinder's kick personally. The SPG Kinder's. I put it on everything. I put that on everything.
1: I ordered the Arnie Tex SPG from his website.
2: Mm-hmm.
1: That'll be coming in a week.
0: I'm about due to make a trip back to Austin and get some of that La Barbecue sausage.
1: Mm.
0: Kind of. I can't make it home. You know what I mean?
1: I had kielbasa sausage too, the regular and jalapeno leeks.
0: Nice. Yeah, good sausage is hard to beat, man. Hard to beat.
1: Yeah, it is.
0: All right. We've been talking. We talked about Wimby. We talked a little bit about the World Cup. Did you guys watch World Cup this weekend?
2: Did you really?
0: It was such
2: a rain out day. There wasn't anything to do. So we just kind of parked ourselves in front and watched the whole thing.
0: My guy, the Viking, what happened?
2: Didn't show. He's a kind of a one-trick pony. I mean, he's a header, you know, a corner kick header kind of a guy, and they just kind of played box out defense on him, and he ended up getting pulled. He didn't even finish the game.
0: Yeah.
2: It was evident. I mean, the Brits are just better. They were a better team.
0: Harry Kane.
2: Well, it wasn't him.
0: Harry Kane.
2: It's the other one.
0: The guy that scored the two goals?
2: Dude. Messi had a shot, I guess it was in the first or second game, which, you know, it wasn't a header, it wasn't a PK, it wasn't a free kick, it was a downhill dribble past a dude, 25 yards, shot around somebody, and then that dude, Ellington? Like a true soccer, like dribble through three dudes, bend it around the goalie just in time to tuck it in. He had that shot to close it out to, I think, make it 3-1, and it, dude, what a shot. They're good, man. They really are good.
0: And then Argentina and Switzerland, was it like a competitive game? It went to penalty kicks,
2: it
0: right?
2: It did.
0: But did it feel like the whole time Argentina was going to win?
2: The Swiss kind of parked the bus. But they got kind of screwed. They played with only 10 dudes most of the game. One of their guys got a red early.
1: I saw that.
2: It kind of took the wind out of their sails. I mean, they were on their heels for the rest of the game. And... yeah, Argentina's just also really, really good.
0: Yeah. And they feel like they're going to lose every game.
2: Yeah.
1: They
2: had a dude kick a downhill dribble shot to kind of to lock it away as well. And it wasn't Messi. It was another that had another one. Finally, it wasn't a header.
0: You don't like headers?
2: No, not that I dislike it. I like the idea of a set play working, and the idea of kicking the ball to the right place is pretty miraculous to me. But
1: I love headers.
2: I like the open field scoring.
0: So does Harry Kane.
1: He looks like a Lannister.
2: He does.
1: Right.
2: And he likes the headers.
0: Yeah, Claymore says, AJ and Rob, I told you to pick England, Jude Bellingham. Yeah,
2: Bellingham, that dude, Bellingham, he's a baller. He might be second to Mbappe as far as pure skill. And then, of course, Messi's separate from all. But as far as the young dudes that can do some stuff, that guy can play.
0: But Claymore, you told us to pick Morocco. You lied to us about that. We can't trust you anymore.
2: That was not Morocco.
1: Morocco?
2: They got outclassed, man. The French, I think, are the best team out still playing in my mind.
0: Keep it sports. He says Argentina hasn't played against a top 10 team yet. Let's see how they fare against someone world-class on Wednesday.
2: I kind of agree with that.
0: It does seem like the draw kind of fell their way, and but that's also, I'm telling you, it's by design.
2: It feels that way.
0: They want this Argentina to win. It seems like everything that needs to fall into place keeps falling into place.
2: You're putting that last diamond on the crown for Messi as he finishes his GOAT career. I get it. I mean, it certainly would be a fitting end, but. I don't have I don't have that long view. This is more about my first taste, and it feels like everything is set for him.
0: Yeah.
2: Well, even his team will dive out of the way if he's around to take a shot.
0: Well, I'm Team Spain now.
2: All in Spain. On the Spanish.
0: I'm Team Spain. And I think if it's not Spain, I think I got to go for England.
2: See, I'm all in on the Borg. I just think the French are too good.
0: Oh, I hate the French.
2: Not that I'm happy, but I think they're the best.
0: Yeah. All, it sucks that, you know.
2: But I'm 0-3 now. So you kind of. Like the teams I've jumped on have failed pretty miserably right afterwards.
0: It feels very much like it's Ohio State, Michigan,
2: it does.
0: Alabama, Georgia.
2: Which, that's not bad. Now, if the next World Cup I sit through in 4 years, it's the same four, I'm not going to be happy. But right now, I feel like I'm getting the very best. The best teams are still playing.
0: Yeah, whatever, man. Whatever.
2: Whatever.
0: That's like your opinion, man.
2: That's like, yeah, man.
0: Yeah.
2: Maybe we can still have some ties.
0: Yeah. Well, I don't know. I think that's not allowed at this point.
2: Oh, but, man. What's the point, then?
0: Yeah, what is the point? What's the point of any of this? I don't know. The other thing that's the big topic today is the top 10 quarterback list. That's the coaches, scouts, executives around the NFL rank the top 10 quarterbacks in the league.
2: We love secret polls.
0: Who do you really believe is better? Who do you believe? But the name that surprised me the most where he was on the list was Dakota Prescott.
2: Why? I don't understand why. This isn't about winning Super Bowls. This is a look at his numbers that justified. I mean, the guy's a pretty decent quarterback.
0: He is pretty decent.
2: But again, we also have to judge the totality of the competition he's against. There's a lot of pretty decent quarterbacks, and there's not very many really good to great ones. But that's typical. We got six guys that we think can always win a Super Bowl, and everybody else is just good.
0: Yeah.
2: You know?
0: Well, there's some that I'm like, the guys that, so this is coaches, executives, and scouts. Not players, coaches, executives, and scouts.
2: And they have entirely different perspectives on some of this. Not all of it, but yes, they do have, and I do think some of the good things about Dak are the things that GMs and coaches love, where players are like, yeah, but show me. Well, do it against me on a field.
0: And really, Dak being ahead of Justin Herbert was the one that kind of shocked me, because there's not a scout in the world that looks at those two guys, you know, throwing a football and says, "Oh, I'll take Dak." I don't believe that. But there is, I guess, maybe they think Dak's got some kind of intangibles. The one guy that I knew would not be on this list under any circumstance was Jalen Hurts, and I'm glad to see that he wasn't, because they're like,
2: you'd be embarrassed if you
0: scouts. Look at that and go,
2: no way. There's one scout in all of it football, and he's the guy who scouted him who's no longer with Philadelphia that could even go, yeah, he's great, man. He's top five for me.
0: Yeah. Now, and there are lists. Like, if you, there's some top quarterback list, it would say that, well, Jalen Hurts has to be ahead of Dak.
2: As soon as you put that down.
0: I'm glad that that's not the case with this list. It makes the list feel a little more real to me.
2: I discount you immediately. But this is also does not predict future returns either. I think this is all about previous performance.
0: Well, okay. Now, we'll get to the top five in a minute. Dak was six, Justin Herbert seven, Drake May eight, which that's a lot
2: with
0: of
2: a bullet
0: respect.
2: Yeah.
0: And be careful, because
2: look how far he went, though.
0: Well, remember where Jaden Daniels was a year ago.
2: True that. And I still remember Jaden in that upper third.
0: Remember where C.J. Stroud was the year before that. And now C.J. Stroud might even get a, who knows what kind of, he might not even get a contract now. And Jared Goff, 9, which I think Jared Goff is like the most milquetoast.
2: Well, you're in the milquetoast region.
0: And then Caleb Williams, 10.
2: Milquetoast.
0: Although I can see how scouts would love Caleb Williams, because Caleb Williams can do some things physically that a lot of guys can't do. The top five, the order of it was interesting to me. Josh Allen, 1.
2: He should be.
0: Based on
2: stats. No, that's all we can quantify to this moment. That doesn't mean he's a better quarterback than Pat Mahomes. But to me, if all we can go off is the tangible things.
0: Okay.
2: And that I put him there. But Mahomes has the intangibles that puts him either 1A or 1 even.
0: Then Mahomes, but he doesn't have the stats in recent
2: Mahomes
0: years.
2: Mahomes doesn't, but he makes
0: up
2: for it.
0: But he's 2.
2: And he should be.
0: But he hasn't won a Super Bowl in the last 3
2: years.
0: But
2: he has a Super Bowl, and that's why he's still there. And I know him by, I know he's that good. Now, I don't have to see numbers because he has the Super Bowl. I've seen the greatness when everything's around him.
0: 3, Matt Stafford. I think he's finally getting some love because, it's felt like for the last several years, we've talked about the big four, Allen, Mahomes, Burrow, and Lamar, and Matt Stafford hasn't been talked about much, but Matt Stafford, what he's done in the last couple of years certainly warrants that love.
2: Throwing darts, he's one of the best to ever do it.
0: And of those top five, besides Mahomes, he's the only one who's got any kind of jewelry.
2: Yeah, and
0: so,
2: and also all the, what, he just passed 30,000 yards.
0: He's a freak show.
2: Yeah, so no, I have no issue with that at all. And even though he does have the Super Bowl, his numbers certainly continue to justify it. I mean, he had MVP year last year.
0: Joe Burrow, 4, and Lamar Jackson, 5.
2: Fading.
0: Is that what the general thought is? Joe Burrow never even plays, and he stays in the top five somehow.
2: I think that's wishful thinking. But I do know what he looks like when he's healthy. And, I mean, he's taken his team to a Super Bowl, and he's done the right things, even though we haven't seen it lately. I trust him.
0: Okay.
2: But we're down to the end.
0: Why are we down to the end with him?
2: I'm just saying we're down to the end of the quarterbacks that I think are capable of either single-handedly or in great part win a Super Bowl. We're at the end of the list.
0: Well.
2: That's why Dak's 6, because he's not that guy.
0: So that's just those five dudes?
2: That's it, in my mind. But that's nothing new.
0: Yeah. I mean, those five dudes and Sam Darnold, apparently.
2: Maybe. And Darnold might actually become that. But I do think those five guys, and Lamar's still part of that crew, that can single-handedly go win you a playoff game. And there's just not a lot of dudes that can do that.
0: You're not the only one I've heard talk about, like, Lamar's on the way out or Lamar's fading. And I don't know that I really see it.
2: I feel like what's going to happen is going to be kind of like a running back who loses a step, because he's relied so much on athleticism. And I'm not taking anything away from his arm, because his arm has actually gotten better every year he's played. I trust him to be a pocket passer if he wants to be. I'm just not sure his mentality will lend itself to being that when the speed starts to decline.
0: I mean, could you argue the same for Josh Allen?
2: Josh is of a size that allows him to do some things that Lamar can't. And Lamar can get out, has some escapability with speed that he can't match. I just feel like, as Josh ages, he's of the build to take some shots and can stand in there and deliver, and had to do some things that Lamar, quite frankly, is uncomfortable doing, though fully capable of when he has to.
0: Yeah. I will say, though, like, Lamar is certainly a smarter runner than Josh. Like, Josh eats contact that he shouldn't eat.
2: Oh, I agree with that.
0: And that's a little bit frustrating. So, it wouldn't shock. I know he's big, but eventually he's going to get hurt. Like, it's just the way it is.
2: I think Drake May is headed in the right direction, though. I think Drake could actually join this club soon.
0: I think he takes a step back this
2: year. Maybe everybody has that second year bump. But what I have seen of him, he does appear to be one of those guys that will grow into a quarterback that I trust to go win a football game.
0: Yeah.
2: A big game.
0: Well, we'll see when he doesn't play literally the worst schedule in the NFL.
2: No, there's a lot between there. But of all the guys that are coming in that top 10, I think he's the one that could join the list.
0: But it's a new one every year. That's what I say. Be mindful that 3 years ago it was C.J. Stroud. 2 years ago it was Jaden Daniels.
2: Mm-hmm.
0: Now it's Drake May. All right.
2: I went long on Daniels. I did. And was wrong. But I
0: don't know that you're wrong yet. I just think that it's like...
2: No, I mean, as far as the next year, I thought productivity would continue, and it just didn't. I think May has that to me. I think that of all the guys out there, And there's some really talented young quarterbacks. He looks like the one that's got the stuff between the ears to kind of carry him through.
0: I was kind of surprised to not see Jordan Love on this list. Normally, it's particularly with these like coaches, scouts. He's a guy who ends up getting a lot of love. Did not get it in this instance.
2: He didn't have a very good year last year.
0: No,
2: well, he had a good enough year. Yeah,
0: I'm not gonna bad. But yeah, that's probably the one guy that was left off the list that I was like a little surprised to not see him on.
2: Where did Darnold land?
0: It was only the top 10. That's
2: he didn't even land in the top 10.
0: No, not in the top 10. No.
2: Respect to be earned yet.
0: Yeah. I mean, Sam Darnold's probably, I mean, he's the worst quarterback to win the Super Bowl in a long, long time.
2: Yeah, but I would like to think for the rest of his career, he can, you know, kind of like Stafford, just continued to rank his way up. Not that he's Stafford, he's not.
0: No.
2: But I'd like to see him continue to where we go, yeah, okay, that one Super Bowl, I get it, because he did string together two remarkable years.
0: Yeah. But also, I mean, his career was literally in the dumpster.
2: Yeah.
0: It was like...
2: Got to get some stink off him, right?
0: Yeah, it was stained.
2: Big hit.
0: All right. We'll do the Mellow Mushroom gift card coming up on the other side. We'll get away from sports for a minute. Morning Huddle 94.1.
2: It's Monday morning. Is it reckoning time for you and the scale? Are you dreading going to stand on there and see what you've done to yourself over the weekend? If you're living by the scale, I can tell you right now that your weight loss issues are far beyond things that you're dealing with now, because the scale shouldn't matter. If you're on the right program, if it's something that you can live with, you're going to be losing weight. And the part of that program, you have built in days that allow you to do some stuff. 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No, you need to remain functionally healthy, hence the name of the business, hence the sign on the door. You get functionally healthy and weight will come off, and it will stay off if you get on something that you can live with. And that's why Dr. Torres and all of his patients swear by what we do. I want that for you. Call him today and find out. The number is 210-468-1891. Website, iffhealth.com. I tell you all the time, it's a great resource. Call him today. The weight will come off. And when it does, come on by. Thank me later.
3: If you miss the Blitz with Jason and Joe, then you miss this.
2: Well, why would I get a free jersey when I'm not going
4: to
2: wear it?
4: Well, next time you get a golf shirt, you can give it to me.
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4: 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The DeMarcus Ware jersey was out of my closet.
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4: They got a stupid cat.
2: 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Again. 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
2: Isn't there like a fan we could throw that thing into? 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
2: I don't think AJ would be able to carry on. His little stuffed animal toy would be all broken. How could he sleep? Does he have a blanket too? A little pacifier?
4: I don't know how the guy sleeps.
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3: It's the Morning Huddle with AJ Hoffman.

0: This is after. This is my stomach right after a spinning bowl.
1: Spam fried rice. Words in there. Good job, Vic.
2: Got it. I have an instrumental of this, believe it or not.
1: Well, I don't know that it does the same without
0: I don't think it'll hit quite as hard.
2: No.
0: Who is this?
1: Mudvayne.
2: Mudvayne.
1: Mudvayne.
2: Just like Slipknot. That's not right. Slipknot. Mudvayne.
1: Ah, yes. This is after the U2 and REM, he comes out one more time.
2: I
1: one
2: know,
1: more.
2: Right? It's Mudvayne.
1: It's the same band. Except with Mudvayne, all they do is put on face paint. They put on all this makeup, and then they become Mudvayne.
2: And they got to do it last.
0: Is Mudvayne a makeup band?
1: Oh, yeah.
2: Oh, yeah.
0: Thank
1: They're
0: God.
1: They're crazy looking. They got the spiky hair and... Oh, you typed it in wrong.
0: I must have.
1: Mudvayne.
2: Y-N-E.
1: Yeah, if you type it in like that, I think it's like a sex thing.
0: Evidently.
1: So,
2: yeah, you don't.
0: Don't look up docking, by the way.
2: Yeah.
1: I know it's ruined your.
0: Now my malicious site.
2: Yeah, IT's calling me right now.
0: Oh, it doesn't want to do it?
1: This is a crazy story. Florida man is out of. It's unhinged.
2: What?
1: Gainesville, Florida. Marshall Avner, who's a 75-year-old man, was at the pet supermarket in Gainesville. Okay. And, you know, it's one of those places like where you take your dog and...
2: PetSmart?
1: Yeah, kind of like a PetSmart. I don't think it's called PetSmart. Again, it's like a off-brand PetSmart, but it's a... Oh, you found the Mudvayne picture?
2: I told you.
1: Yeah.
0: I got to go to church, man.
2: That ain't going to help.
0: I got to pray this away.
1: I can't save you. Yeah. The only way to undo what Mudvayne's done to you is to listen to Creed. Can you take me higher?
0: I got to go. I recommend some Striper and some Creed.
2: Winger. Winger will get you off of
0: Mudvayne.
2: It.
1: So Marshall Avner, 75-year-old man, is at this like a PetSmart type place with his dog, and first of all, this is kind of weird. He asked the kids if they wanted to pet his dog.
0: Oh, good Lord! Okay.
1: Now I'm instantly like, hey, if someone says, hey, do you want to pet my dog? I say, hey, don't talk to my kids.
0: Get away from me, man.
1: Now my kids are old enough that it's like, oh, whatever.
0: Stranger danger.
1: It's funny. I don't worry about my kids being abducted or raped anymore now that they're like the size of grown adults.
0: And they're
1: adults.
0: Also have been trained in the fighting arts.
1: Right. But like a little kid, it's kind of weird to say, hey, do you want to pet my dog?
0: No, don't let anybody who asks you to pet their dog. That's weird.
1: And when this guy was weird because when they didn't respond, he said, do you want to pet me instead?
0: No, man.
1: Bro, I'm here at the pet store. I don't want to pet you. The children's father then confronted him about that comment as the family tried to walk away. Avner then re-engaged the family and allegedly tried to touch a child from a separate family, which sparked a verbal altercation. That's when Avner started spraying pepper spray during the confrontation.
0: Dude's having a bad day.
1: Affecting six people, including the children that were like, hey, you want to pet my dog? No, thanks, mister.
0: I think this guy was getting ready. He knew what was coming.
1: Kind of feels that way.
0: I believe I'm going to kick you all right.
1: The employees at the pet supermarket said he was a regular customer who'd been in the store for only a few minutes before things spiraled out of control. After his arrest, they said, hey, can you explain the comments that you made to the children? And he said, I've got no explanation for those comments. But he did claim that he never attempted to touch the 4-year-old child and then eventually said, everyone is lying. He was arrested on charges of aggravated battery, child abuse, and is being held at the Alachua County Jail without bond.
3: Do we know what happened to his dog?
1: No, we don't. We do not.
3: I hold the dog faultless.
1: I do too. That, yeah, dogs don't get to choose their owners.
3: He didn't know he was going to be bait. He didn't know that.
1: You're right.
3: He's just cute.
1: Here's the other one. I don't know why people want to do this. They're just obnoxious at this point. How long is too long to keep up? Well, I guess you don't live in a neighborhood, so it's different for you. Like, Vic, how long in Flea Bottom do people leave up their Christmas lights and stuff like that?
3: Oh, this is San Antonio. You're right.
2: Still up.
3: Yeah. Oh, this is San Antonio. Don't apply that to us.
2: There's a few houses that are... No, there's a few that permanently did it, like the real nice ones that Chase and...
3: Well, that's why I just LEDs. Use white lights. I can use them year-round.
2: Yeah, and they hide them underneath the... what is it? The soffit, or what is that called?
1: Okay.
2: Yeah.
3: Why? Again, don't judge us against the rest of the country. They should come down.
1: Okay, well, this is in Milwaukee.
3: Yeah, okay.
1: On July 9th, it was reported that Sean and Laura Oster were facing $500 per day fines after South Milwaukee inspectors flagged the 12-foot skeletons that were still up in their lawn as a code violation back in May.
3: See, now the other fundamental difference between Milwaukee and San Antonio is those skeletons would have been stolen months ago. You'd have left that out a week after Halloween. Those things are gone, man. You don't have to worry about taking them down.
2: My neighbors across the street that were renters, they had their entire decoration stolen.
3: Oh yeah,
2: and they were calling me saying, "Did my Ring camera pick up anything?" And like, no,
3: a bunch of little elves.
2: No, and they went all out, like the Home Depot big ones. You know, like they were out there like all day putting them out there.
3: But that's not a problem. That'll take care of itself. That's one of those things. Sometimes the flowers just sort themselves.
2: Yeah, yeah.
3: But they'll be stolen. I'm not going to get fined.
1: Yeah, in my neighborhood, like at Christmas time, everybody has all those. I'm not a fancy decoration guy, but like the big inflate. My neighbor.
2: What, does he have a big gorilla on
1: the big inflatables. His whole yard's inflatable. And they have like Easter inflatables. Every holiday, my neighbors are very obnoxious. They put up like a whole shebang for every holiday.
2: Sit out there with a BB gun just popping them.
1: But this is
3: old man Hoffman's mad at us again.
1: Yeah, I know. But this 12-foot skeleton, two of them that they bought 2 years ago, and they decided rather than take them down after Halloween, they would just dress them up in holiday appropriate clothing.
3: I don't have a problem with that.
1: So it just had like they were just wearing stars and stripes stuff.
3: Yeah, man, I'm down with that.
2: All right, there you go. They're showing some effort.
3: I actually don't really have a problem, but I know HOA old ladies would not be proud of that.
1: And on top of it, besides just the giant skeletons, they have like a boneyard of smaller skeletons.
3: You're just getting lazy,
1: like. I'll show you the...
3: Pick them up, man. Now, dressing up... See, now, you're just kind of...
1: They dress them all up, though.
3: Yeah, like it's not bad. I don't really have a problem with this.
1: I don't know.
3: It's not like it's overgrown and it's just, like, sagging and, just wore out. At least they're making an effort.
1: Well,
3: But I get it.
1: City officials had warned them, you've got till July 7th to get rid of the skeletons. Or else.
3: It feels like a free speech thing to me, but it's not.
1: Now... I will say, if it's an HOA thing, okay.
3: But the city?
1: But the city? It feels a little overreachy to me. Inspectors argued the decorations were on display, quote, not during an appropriate time of the year. The Osters pushed back, and this is a punishment based on the content of their speech, which is as clear a First Amendment violation as
3: seems
1: they come.
3: To me.
1: That's what their attorney says.
3: Seems to me this is the First Amendment. I can say what I want with puppets. You don't have any right to talk.
1: Odell added the couple would have faced no issues had they swapped out their skeletons for a bald eagle display on the 4th of July.
3: See?
1: But they said that once the city officials ultimately dropped the matter, South Milwaukee released a statement Wednesday confirming that the case had been closed after the property passed reinspection. Officials clarified the city does not regulate how a resident chooses to decorate a home. So they came to their senses or there was enough of a groundswell of rage that they had to just back off of the thing and say, well, we're out. We're just going to let you have your stupid skeletons.
3: There's some ladies with clipboards having meetings about that. Oh.
1: I don't know if I would be annoyed if there was like 12-foot skeletons in my neighbor's yard right now.
3: I'd find it funny, especially if they're changing its clothes.
1: Yeah, I don't know.
3: At least they're committed.
1: Yeah, I guess. Like, it's just.
3: Would you rather that or somebody just like paint their house purple?
1: That's a good question.
2: Nah, as long as the attention's on them, I wouldn't be out of it.
1: My wife is already mad at our HOA because like we can't paint our house like the color that she wants to paint it. She wants to paint it like a grayish blue, and they're like, no, it doesn't
3: fit the neighborhood palette.
1: Yeah, it's
2: well,
1: not.
2: Well, what are the other colors of the
1: all
2: house?
1: All stone colors. Everything's like.
2: Like brown and
1: from
2: dark.
1: White. Somewhere on the white to brown scale. Like,
3: okay. They live in stone oak.
1: Yeah.
3: You have to be stony or oaky.
1: I guess. But there's gray stones, like bluish gray. But they don't like that. No. That's not what they're looking for.
3: No, that's for the pores.
1: Yeah, that's not what they're looking for. We don't do blue.
2: That's my house color.
3: Can't do that.
1: Though. Oh, well. My wife would be very jealous. Can you put your house on the cart and move it up to our house?
2: Yeah.
1: And, put it in our neighborhood.
3: You can do whatever you want, which makes it great.
1: Just attach it to your lawnmower and drive it up there. All right. It's a Mellow Mushroom Monday. I got a $50 gift card. That's Mellow Mushroom 1604 and Stone Oak. If you haven't been, you need to get out there and try it. Fantastic pizza. Great calzones. Good apps. They've got a great bar as well. Let's go with caller number 7. 210-656-3776. You'll win a $50 gift card to the Mellow Mushroom. We'll be right back. 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
5: Good morning. We are working a few stalls. I-10 eastbound at Hildebrand, 410 westbound Vance Jackson, and Highway 90 eastbound General McMullen. All of these stalls are off to the right shoulder, so main lanes are getting by. Still have this wreck at 410 southbound. The off-ramp to Old Pearsall Road still blocked. I'm Debbie Alcacer, KTSA, Time Saver Traffic.
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3: Yeah.
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5: In the NBA, the Spurs offered a late Friday news dump telling us they had signed Victor Wembanyama to a five-year, $252 million maximum rookie scale contract. In the World Cup, the semifinals are set as Spain will face France in the first match tomorrow at 2 o'clock from Jerry World, while England will take on Argentina in Atlanta on Wednesday.
4: Let's go! Hi, it's Jason Minnick. You're

0: Hey, everybody. I told you guys, AI.
1: Alan Iverson?
0: No.
1: Oh.
0: Artificial intelligence.
2: Hey. Mm-hmm. Is it going away?
0: No.
3: It's just a fad.
2: It's too late.
3: It's not going to stick.
2: Just the way, like, when the internet came around. It's a fad.
3: It's a fad. People don't want to know about stuff.
0: Like, there are some things that AI is trying to fix that it ain't the way to fix it. Like, there's some things that you got to have in real life. There's some things that, like...
3: Like what?
0: I'll give you an example here. Well, okay. AI is not... let's say you're nervous about having relations for the first time. AI can't help you.
3: Well...
0: It can't.
3: What do you mean? Could give me advice.
0: Okay.
3: Could tell me what to expect.
0: Mm-hmm.
3: What's a good touch and what's a bad touch.
0: Okay.
4: So what did we talk
0: about? But what about with the actual
3: deed? Yeah. Hey, man, that's kind of in the DNA.
0: You would think. But there's sometimes you just need experience.
3: Sometimes you do. But you mean a little help? A little something like...
0: Well, there's here, a new...
1: Rub there?
0: A new app called... Dance Guru with a virtual reality headset that is supposed to help you overcome the fear of dancing in public.
3: So does Dance Guru count you off or play music? What exactly is going on?
0: Basically, you
3: 1, 2, 3 left.
0: You
3: one,
0: have
3: two,
0: on this
3: three,
0: headset,
3: right, two,
0: and it
3: three.
0: Feels like, or it looks like you're dancing with someone, but you're not. Like, imagine, and if your wife walked in...
3: So you're practicing.
0: You're practice dancing with an invisible robot friend.
3: I'm just practicing, honey.
0: I mean, do you think that's going to help you overcome your fear of dancing in public?
3: If you know how to dance, it certainly helps. I mean, it's hard to ask someone to dance if you can't. So maybe... this is just another shortcut to just go... dance. I don't understand why you but that's just me.
0: And when you mess up, the instructor says, don't worry, foundations take time, let's try that again. Work on grounding your steps more intentionally.
3: You know what, I sense a modern flash dance movie coming on.
0: It offers
3: coming on here.
0: It offers tutorials in salsa, waltz, cha-cha, both lead and follow modes.
3: Yeah.
0: So
3: top and bottom, you say.
0: The top and bottom, that's right. And, somehow they think this is going to... But
3: I'm not totally anti, man.
0: I think this is
3: if
0: absurd.
3: I was about to have to go cha-cha tonight, I might pull out a YouTube video.
0: I would just say...
3: Walking in on 60-year-old man watch some kind of cha-cha video.
0: Like dancing around himself.
3: Hey, honey, I'm losing count.
0: Look like an idiot.
3: I'm going to see Bad Bunny tonight.
0: Ugh.
3: I thought you were going to give me, like, I got an earphone telling me my next move. I'd have, like, the Meta glasses on, and I'd be with a lady friend.
4: Oh, and you're following
3: an outline. And it would be telling them, that, like, move your hand to the right.
0: Yeah.
3: Then go turn the lights down. It would be telling you. Now whisper this. No, don't say that.
0: I've got a list here. I think is a very important, although I guess we'll have to save it till 9 o'clock. We're supposed to do losers here. I always forget until 8:40. Even when it's written down, I always forget to do losers at 8:30. You know why? Because losers now happens at the 8:45.
3: I was going to say, I get an update every day, but I have it at the wrong time.
0: I do too. I've made a mistake. But in the 9 o'clock hour, I'm going to give you a list of the worst places to live in the U.S. An updated list.
4: My neighborhood.
3: Did Nalgas, Texas make
0: No, it's the 10 worst states to live in 2026.
4: Mississippi's one.
3: Better be smiling. Well, we'll see.
0: But we'll do the losers coming up next. It's the Morning Huddle 94.1.
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1: Put you some Creed to cancel it out.
2: What if?
1: Oh, this is just as hard. My cam's on. Now I hear it.
0: Talk about having to go to church. Creed had to go apologize. This one.
1: What if you lie? All right, all right, all right. Enough, Scott Stapp. Slow down, Bubba. We got to do the losers.
0: No irony there.
3: Yeah, I got it.
1: Okay.
4: You lose. You are such a loser. 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
1: Hello, losers.
2: While we talk about this list of the top quarterbacks in the NFL, Jalen Hurts has to fall on the loser category. Imagine you've won a Super Bowl, you've been in another one, like, and no, everyone's fully aware that you're not good at football, and you're still there. I mean, you're playing, but we all kind of know the deal. Like, we understand that. Yeah, you were on a team that won a Super Bowl.
3: Now, the one thing about this is he actually signed a contract bigger than Wimby's.
2: It's insane.
3: I want you to consider that for just a second, that Jalen Hurts signed a $255 million contract.
2: Yeah. And you know with certainty the Eagles wish they would have never signed that deal.
3: It's ridiculous to even think that he gets what he gets. So when we call him a loser, there's parts of his life that are absolute losses, and the other part, man, he can smile and drive into the sunset because that got him 200. Now, he only got $180 million guaranteed only, but averageness got him to that.
2: Well, that's like, I mean, well, let's go ahead and roll it into the next one. Conor McGregor. He made $15 million. Just his purse alone was $15 million.
3: To me, Conor is kind of a cost of doing business. Because, yeah, you paid him $15. He made you $30.
2: By the way, his payout after pay-per-view share or the whatever they call it now. They don't call it pay-per-view shares anymore, but it's like the viewership percentage that he gets and bonuses. He'll make over $30 million.
3: And he should.
2: For 30 seconds of not even work. Oh, but
3: this isn't about his day job. This is about you get paid $30 million now to be Conor McGregor. That's what you get paid for.
2: To yell and
3: everything
2: go out,
3: else.
2: Throw his sunglasses off at the weigh-in.
3: Waddle around. Do all the stuff that that's why we're paying you $30 million.
2: A life.
3: Now, it is. Now, that's a declining return. You're not going to get that from now on, but this is what he's worth today. Now, the next time, I think it'll be significantly less, and he will get a much bigger share of viewership than purse. You know what I mean? If you bring the numbers, you get paid. But I don't think the numbers are ever going to come back.
2: Yeah. I think now everybody knows it's a scam.
3: Yeah.
2: I think we've all kind of figured out now.
3: But we're fight fans, man. We go back to the well knowing full well it's a scam.
2: No, I'm
3: with
2: you.
3: You know what I mean? There's always the chance this one might actually work out.
2: I'm with you. I'll probably be back next. I mean, I watch all the fights anyway, so I know I'll be back. But there will be people who are like, "Oh, I'm never going to do this again," and then they'll be back.
3: So he gets paid that just for being Conor, not for fighting. Now, first half of his career was about fights. Now it's about him.
2: Yeah, yeah. You got any losers from the weekend?
3: I do. This kind of goes off the sports. I found out that the Kelseys honeymooned at a place up in Montana, some ultra exclusive resort called the Yellowstone Inn. Have you heard about this?
2: Yes, the Dutton Ranch.
3: Well, is that what it is?
2: No, but
3: you can't even go. You have to be invited to this.
2: Oh,
3: and it's $500,000 a year just to be a member of this exclusive club. Which, you know, it is.
2: Everybody
3: what it is.
2: Know that Yellowstone Club is a great place.
3: It has membership of like Bill Gates and the Meta dude, and you know the billionaires all are members of this. And you're the maid, and the Kelseys show up, and you can't tell anyone.
2: No.
3: I just felt like, man, this is it's so rare that you get a chance at glory. That you could just think of the value if you could just call TMZ and talk about what you have seen and heard in the honeymoon suite.
2: You could quit your maid job.
3: Oh, dude, the money that is available.
2: Do you assume they had to
3: slip through their finger? Oh, there's NDAs.
2: I was going to say, do you assume they had to sign something?
3: Oh, I bet they go through like metal detectors and camera finders, and there's jammers, and there is no way that anything that goes on inside that compound ever gets out. And if you were just the maid and you could just a picture of the honeymoon suite the next morning would be worth, what do you figure, $500,000 to TMZ?
2: Yeah.
3: You
2: probably.
3: Know what I mean? And you can't do crap.
2: Not a damn thing.
3: You'd have to fire me, man. I'd be sneaking a phone or a camera in there like I was bringing drugs into a prison.
2: Yeah, I don't. I mean, I'd find a way.
3: I would too.
2: I feel like if I were the maid, yeah, I can't put it out there, but I know someone who can.
3: Somebody who could. Shoot, fire me. I'm going to make more on one photo than you're going to pay me ever. Ever. I could work here for the rest of my life.
2: That's what I'm thinking, yeah.
3: Like, I'm keystring of camera. I'm bringing something in. Like, I'm bringing drugs out of Turkey. I'm getting this thing done.
2: Yeah. It does. I mean, I think I'd say, like, if I were there, I'd be like, hey, Rob, I got to tell you something. You want to make 10%? All you got to do is
3: steal the bed sheets.
2: Yeah, I'm gonna take some pictures. I'm gonna hand you a memory card, and you're gonna call TMZ,
3: and we're gonna make
2: some money. All right, you don't got to do anything. Just hand it over to TMZ.
3: I hope somebody did, but given the circumstances, I don't think it's going to happen. But somebody there right now today is thinking about, man, if I could just take a picture right now.
2: I haven't seen a single photo from the wedding. Have you?
3: No. The embargo's been pretty solid. I mean, they have not allowed anything.
1: They did pretty good. I saw a napkin. They were put as a napkin on eBay, I think.
3: Sweet. Let's see how much that's going for. And then picture, like, dirty underwear on the floor. You know, like, whatever the next day after the honeymoon night. Dude, the money that you have lost out on. That's right. They're just slipping through your fingers.
2: Man, they're going to DNA test that. They're going to DNA test that napkin. Well, finally, I don't know. I'm not opposed to thrill seeking. You know what I mean? I like to do things that other people are like, oh, I can't believe you do that.
3: Yeah, I watched you. I've seen you in person get on a carny ride that would never even get close.
2: Yeah, but there's something. I draw a line, you know. This running of the bulls, I don't understand.
3: My son did it.
2: Did he really?
3: Yeah, he ran. Yeah.
2: Did he feel like he felt like rewarded at the end, or is it just a thing that you do so you can say, "Oh, I did this once"?
3: I think. Well, it's an all day process, so you kind of build up to it, and I think there's a level of accomplishment to say that you did it. Now he didn't touch a bull's face like a lot of guys did, but he said he was within about 10 yards.
2: The running of the bulls in Pamplona was this weekend, mm-hmm. on Saturday, the San Fermin Festival. One runner was gored in the face.
3: Mm-hmm.
2: Gored in the face.
1: You knew it was going to happen.
3: It happens every year.
1: Yeah. I'm not doing that, though.
2: 12 other people needed medical treatment, but gored in the face.
3: You didn't have to do that.
2: Yeah.
3: You chose.
2: Yeah. I don't know what to tell you.
3: But you got to figure. You're young. You're relatively mobile. Got about 3 gallons of red wine in you.
2: Yeah. Now, no one died. I mean, someone's got to walk around with a gored face for the rest of their life.
3: The last
2: death at the Running of the Bulls was 2009. But gorings and broken bones happen basically every year, mm-hmm. partly due to the large number of novice bull runners.
3: Well, you know, there's not a big call.
2: And foreign tourists who join the experienced locals. Well, yeah, okay. Yeah, I'm sorry I don't have much experience running from bulls in the street, in the cobblestone streets.
3: We can take it down south of town.
2: But I gotta be honest.
3: Cut loose a heifer and you can run in circles.
2: You get gored in the face by a bull, or you're running with those. I don't feel bad for you. You are.

0: out an entirely different exit.
1: No, oh. his friends hit golf balls into him when he falls asleep. It's terrible.
0: Yeah.
1: It's become a party favorite. Hey, Rick fell asleep again. Let's get out the golf clubs. Man,
0: I know where my extra balls are.
1: That's right.
2: Yeah, they are.
1: But Rick doesn't. He'll never know. All right, we got 1 hour to go. Oh, there he is. The worst states to live in. We'll talk about that coming up next. Morning Huddle 94.1.

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1: Good morning. We are working a few stalls. I-10 eastbound at Hildebrand, 410 westbound Vance Jackson, and Highway 90 eastbound General McMullen. All of these stalls are off to the right shoulder, so main lanes are getting by. Still have this wreck at 410 southbound. The off-ramp to Old Pearsall Road still blocked. And Debbie Alcocer, KTSA, Time Saver Traffic.
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0: San Antonio's Sports Center. In the NBA, the Spurs offered a late Friday news dump telling us they had signed Victor Wembanyama to a five-year, $252 million maximum rookie-scale contract. In the World Cup, the semifinals are set as Spain will face France in the first match tomorrow at 2 o'clock from Jerry World, while England will take on Argentina in Atlanta on Wednesday.
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2: Hey, good morning, everybody. Also on the loser's list should have been that guy who got thrown by the Buffalo.
3: I feel because
2: it wasn't his fault.
3: He didn't even provoke it, but
4: and that was it. I saw it. He was running for his life.
2: Like, oh, don't run on the tree. Don't run straight. Run
4: he
2: in circles.
4: Went straight up in the air.
2: And what's crazy about it is that buffalo, like, or a bison. I don't know if there's any difference.
4: No, it's a bison. Yeah.
3: Okay. Bison is a type of buffalo.
2: Okay. Well, it's a giant type of buffalo.
4: Yeah.
2: And I like how it was rolling around. It was being cool. And they were taking pictures. And they were like, you know, you're not supposed, when you go to those parks, you're not supposed to disturb their wildlife. It feels like they were in like at a very safe distance. And
3: but somebody had a video thinking something was about to happen.
2: There's a truck that pulls by before the bison charges. And like the bison waits until that truck gives it some cover. And then he starts charging.
3: And then the truck moves and the guy's like, holy.
2: Oh my God, that guy's running at me.
3: I just want to have, if you're that old man, talk about some vacation pictures.
2: Oh, man.
3: This is me getting flung by the buffalo.
2: Yes. All right. CNBC did a list of the 10 worst states to live in the United States in 2026.
3: So,
2: okay. Sadly, I've lived in some of these states.
3: Why did CNBC feel the need to do this?
2: Well,
3: the reason I ask is I feel like this might be politically bent. I hope not.
2: It very well could be. Now, they do a top states for business every year. It's the 20th year in a row they've done that. Mm-hmm. But this is like to score the states for quality of life, they use hard data on factors like crime rates, air quality, and health care. Also consider the cost and availability of child care, inclusiveness of state laws, and reproductive rights.
3: All right. So reproductive rights.
2: Well, and
3: we didn't get political.
2: And inclusiveness of state laws, which means like how easy is it to be gay in this state or trans or whatever.
3: Or get high.
2: Yeah. Oh yeah. Well, I can tell you this, of the 10 states that are listed, only one of them has legalized marijuana. And so that there's something, maybe there is something to that. Number 10 on the list is Arkansas. And now this is crazy. It said Arkansas is one of the most improved states overall this year in the annual rankings. But it says nearly 19% of its household lack the resources to put food on the table. It's dead last for food insecurity.
4: Oh.
2: And it has some of the highest violent crime rates in the nation. The strengths, though, child care and air quality. Hey, it's
3: air quality, you tell me.
2: Air quality is great. Number 9 is my least favorite state, Oklahoma.
3: Oklahoma's got weed.
2: No. They've got medical, but they don't have.
3: I think they have rec.
2: Okay.
3: They do.
2: Okay. Maybe you're right.
3: I think Missouri and Oklahoma on this list do.
2: Okay, I thought Missouri was the only one that.
4: Yeah, I think Oklahoma does. Okay, that's where my son works.
2: Okay, well maybe I'm.
3: But that is also a political decision. I mean, I guess I like hearing cost of living, crime, the things that you know really come down to it.
2: Yeah,
3: and I agree that Oklahoma is not a place I want to live.
2: Oklahoma imposes one of America's strictest bans on abortion. Mm-hmm. Oh, please. You ain't topping us with that.
4: Yeah.
2: Oh, yeah. But they ranked 40th for worker protection last year. The state's $7.25 minimum wage only covers about 19% of the cost of living for a family of four.
3: Grief.
2: And they had it on the ballot to approve a minimum wage increase. It failed.
3: No. Number It'll drive up the cost of gas.
2: Number eight, Alabama.
3: Recently rocketing past Mississippi in the rates of scurvy.
2: Dead last for mental health providers per capita, even though nearly a quarter of the residents have been told by a health professional You're that they crazy. Have a depressive disorder.
3: Y'all are crazy.
2: Ranks at the bottom for worker protections, which include only two of the 16 measures that Oxfam America considers critical, mandating equal pay by gender and race and restricting access to salary history. That's the only things that they've got going for them there.
3: There's zero reason.
2: They don't have mandatory paid sick leave. They don't have protection against sexual harassment. And it is Alabama is one of five states with no public accommodation law protecting non-disabled people against discrimination. Just so if you're
3: get yourself up them stairs.
2: Yeah, if you're a black person, but you're not disabled, like you don't have, if you're a black person who doesn't sit in a wheelchair, you can be discriminated against in Alabama.
3: The only reason you go to Alabama is to head to Florida or to stop at the beach.
2: Yeah.
4: Yeah.
2: Or to watch a football game.
3: Even then.
2: Number seven is Missouri.
3: I've never had a good experience in Missouri.
2: It is one of the most violent states in America, which I guess I hear East that about St. Louis a lot. Yeah. 462 violent offenses per 100,000 residents, according to FBI crime stats. Top 10 for firearm deaths last year. And they're
3: in Texas, we're slacking, man. How are we letting these guys get ahead of us?
2: I'm not sure how they passed us here. But it mostly the bad stuff about Missouri all seems to be crime related. Seems like to not be a very safe place.
3: I've seen Ozark. I know what's going on there.
2: Number six, Utah.
3: What?
2: Yeah. It says, for all its natural beauty, Utah's not the healthiest place to live, ranking 47th for primary care providers. Air quality actually leaves something to be desired with high ozone levels. The state doesn't do much to make the... it's called the Beehive State because it's supposed to be great for workers, like an industriousness. Uh-huh. Says the state doesn't do much to make their lives easier. It's still a $7.25 an hour minimum wage that covers 16.5% of the cost of living.
3: Gosh.
2: And Utah has just 513 licensed child care centers in a state with 3.5 million people. The only thing that they rank high on is it's low crime. So,
3: you won't get robbed, but you don't have anything for them to take.
2: Exactly, yeah. Number five, Georgia.
3: See, I wouldn't have thought Georgia was on that list.
2: Yeah.
3: I thought they would have been the progressive part of the South that, you know, they have.
2: Georgia is apparently one of the least inclusive states. So, like, the progressiveness doesn't, particularly for LGBTQ people.
3: Yeah.
2: Georgia still remains a state where there's no place for hate. And I can assure all Georgians of that today, says their governor. But critics, he signed a bill to protect religious freedom, but critics feared the law would be used to permit other types of discrimination. And that's exactly what happened. Apparently they offer minimal worker protections, particularly when it comes to the right to organize, but hey, there's lots of childcare there. Number four. And I lived in Georgia when I was in basic training. Mm-hmm. Number four, I lived here too. Louisiana.
3: Never lived. Visited up quite often and know full well I'm surprised they weren't higher on this list, to be honest.
2: Louisiana has the nation's fifth highest violent crime rate.
3: Mm-hmm.
2: 495 homicides in 2024. Has the nation's second highest firearm death rate after Mississippi, which somehow Mississippi didn't make the bottom 10. And Governor Landry has been on a rampage against diversity, equity, and inclusion policies, which he calls woke and discriminatory. While he says he was removing affirmative action requirements from the state civil service code, to be replaced by hiring strictly on the base of merit. And he asked the U.S. Department of Education Civil Rights Division to expand its investigation of DEI policies at colleges and universities in Louisiana. He contends the changes make the state colorblind. Critics say they freeze in place many disadvantages that minorities in Louisiana continue to face.
3: I mean, there's a lot of perfectly good reasons to hate Louisiana.
2: Air quality's good, though.
3: Yeah, we got that. It's bog water.
2: Food is awesome.
3: Food's outstanding. Yeah, lots of good hunting.
2: Number three, Indiana. Indiana is dead ass last in child care availability. There are 779 licensed child care facilities in a state with over 7 million people.
3: That's Indiana.
2: Indiana. And what's available
3: where Pence is from, right?
2: And what is available for childcare eats up 15% of the median income for a household with two working parents. So in June, Indiana's child care agency unveiled a sweeping new policy proposal aimed at expanding access by easing licensing requirements.
3: Uh-oh.
2: So
3: it's, I'll keep them over here in the kitchen.
2: Keep them in the garage.
3: Yeah, they'll be fine.
2: Keep them in the garage. Number two, the great state of Texas.
3: I knew this was coming.
2: It says, while Texas continues to lead the nation in attracting workers, those workers are finding a broad array of challenges when they get there. We have the highest rate of people in the country without health insurance, 16.7%, more than twice the national average. More than 17% of Texas adults said they had to forego a doctor visit that they needed because in the past year, because of the cost. Even those who do have health insurance can have trouble finding a doctor because the state finishes dead last in primary care physicians per capita.
3: It's a doctor desert south of here as you head toward the valley. There just aren't any.
2: And in May, the governor announced a $56 million in federal grants to rural hospitals, said we'll deliver state-of-the-art treatment for everyone who calls Texas home. Some 31 million people call Texas home, so the grants amount to about $1.80 a piece, or about $350,000 for each of the state's nearly 160 rural hospitals.
3: And how many of those closed in the last year?
2: But child care and air quality we actually do pretty well in. Air quality, a little surprising to me that we do well in.
3: We don't really have the industries, apart from Houston, that would cause the trouble. We just don't.
2: Houston and Dallas generally, though, always score poorly.
3: Yeah, well, Houston and Dallas have always been sucked. You know, you had to get your air checked. Where San Antonio now, we're on that list. But we just don't have the industries that cause that problem. But when you got it, it used to hammer you as far as federal monies.
2: And number one. Drumroll, please, for the worst state to live in the country.
3: Got to be Mississippi. They're not on the list?
2: They're not on the list.
3: Florida?
2: It's another state that I lived in.
3: New Mexico?
2: No, I can't believe they're not on the list. Tennessee.
3: Really?
2: Tennessee.
3: Well, the politics is going to roll heavy with this one.
2: Governor Bill Lee makes no apologies for a rash of state laws targeting the LGBTQ community, including a so-called bathroom law requiring transgender people to use the facilities designated for their sex at birth, which I thought everybody has that bathroom law and no one cares. Yeah.
4: Nobody cared.
2: They also explicitly bar localities from adopting their own anti-discriminating ordinances. And
3: most recently,
2: it says, to underscore the point, Lee signed a resolution earlier this year designating June Nuclear Family Month. The nuclear family, consisting of one husband, one wife, and any biological, adopted, or fostered children, is God's design for family structure and has been the bedrock of society since the creation of the world. But Tennessee has over 300,000 people who happen to be gay or LGBTQ in some kind of way. Mm-hmm. And its sponsors deliberately timed the observance to coincide with Pride Month.
3: Of course.
4: They're all red states, right?
2: Tennessee also has one of the highest violent crime rates in the nation, and it has the third highest rate of drug deaths, which, if you've ever lived in any part of Tennessee that's not Nashville, like Nashville proper, I mean, it's like there's meth labs everywhere.
3: And Memphis is rough.
2: Memphis is rough. I mean, it's so. But the strength, hey, good air quality there in Tennessee.
3: See, they were.
4: There you go.
2: Yeah.
3: But you're right. Those were all red states.
4: Yeah. Right? There's not a blue state on that list?
3: No.
2: Is Indiana not?
3: Mike, home of Mike Pence.
2: Oh, yeah. No, I don't know. Georgia's blue.
3: No, sadly. I think they're as close to half. They got a Republican governor. They got most of the elected officials are Republican. Now, they do have a Warnock out of Atlanta as a blue senator, but that's about it.
2: Now, this could be... Now, Missouri's blue.
3: No. Very, very
2: conservative. Are you sure?
3: Yeah, that's the home of their senator.
2: Because everybody lives in St. Louis, and that's a blue...
3: I think they're a lot like Texas. I'm not sure there's a Democrat there.
2: I think this is very, like, CNBC...
3: That's why when I'm pretty sure CNBC, there's political slang I was a little concerned about that, but I think those sidebar
4: Fox
3: things...
4: put it together.
3: do... CNBC is very, very progressive. They're kind of a conservative, a Democratic outlet. So, of course, they're going to weigh into a lot of that stuff that probably doesn't affect but about 10% of the population. You know what I mean?
2: Yeah. I'm looking at the map. And of all the states we just went through, the only one here
4: Georgia
2: that is blue is Georgia.
3: So they consider them blue.
4: And they're barely. Yeah. They were barely blue.
3: Yeah.
4: That's
3: the state
4: by six people
3: that the president called and said, "Find me some votes."
2: That's right. That's right. I'm guessing it's politically slanted.
3: It feels that way. You're probably right. Although we can find plenty of good reasons for all those states that were mentioned. But I've heard like Vermont and Maine are no places to live. I've heard they're terrible too.
2: I wouldn't doubt it.
3: I think it's the same thing, but on the other side of they're very progressive, but it's a terrible place
4: to live. Cold.
2: Well, my wife, where she grew up, is like everybody assumes that Oregon is like Oregon comes across as like the bluest of blue states, right?
3: No.
2: But the truth is, there is one center of population in Oregon, and Portland is a very blue town, blue city. The rest of the state is all, it's like, imagine West Texas. It's very rural.
4: Yeah.
2: But because the mass of the population lives in Portland, the state has blue politics, and most people in the state don't want that. But it is funny how like some states can be shifted based on that. But I love the part of Oregon where my wife grew up. The other parts of Oregon I've been to, not for me.
3: Right,
2: not for me. And so there's blue states that are the same way. I have no doubt about it. Oh, and if you've ever been to any parts of California north of San Francisco, it's like.
3: It's not what you think.
2: It's toothless hillbilly.
3: Yeah, it's not what you think.
2: Oh my god!
3: It really,
2: oh, it's crazy.
3: You go inland or upland. It ain't what you think. It ain't the California you expect. Yeah. It's more like West Texas.
2: And New Mexico not being on this list is shocking to me.
3: But New Mexico, I've always found it rather progressive. I mean, they've always had.
2: I'm talking about like as a place to live.
3: It must be rough because Albuquerque. I like the city, but anybody who lives there says don't live here.
2: It is the poorest place I've ever been. Like, it feels like the percentage of people who have any money is like 2%.
3: But you're dealing with reservation stuff, and that's the poorest part of our country.
2: I was made to feel like I was some sort of a elitist rich kid, and my dad worked in the oil field.
3: Right.
2: Like, you know, in Texas, like, if you're in the oil field, you're like middle class.
3: Mm-hmm.
2: You go live in New Mexico, and you're the rich kid. You're a rich kid.
3: You were living in a hotel. You were the rich kid. You were Macaulay Culkin.
2: Yeah, I lived in a hotel. Yeah, so I was the rich kid because the Marriott bus had to drive me to school. All right. Stupid. Let's take a quick break. It's the Morning Huddle 94.1.
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6: Good morning. As you head into your midday commute on 410 northbound at 35, over to Freeport, still had this accident blocking the right lane. Slow from Somerset. I-10 eastbound Wurzbach, that's a stall now off to the shoulder. Noticing some delays, 1604 westbound Green Mountain over to 281. Now, if you guys see something we're not talking about this midday, give us a call on the traffic tip line, 210-785-2601. Otherwise, right now, all our major freeway systems are looking good, rolling at posted speeds. I'm Debbie Alcacer, KTSA, Time Saver Traffic.
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14: 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The three teams who've won the most World Cups are Brazil, Germany, and Italy. They're gone. Brazil and Germany went out in the knockout rounds, and four-time champion Italy didn't even qualify. But next on the list is Argentina. Their title 4 years ago was its third ever. The first was back in 1978 as the host nation beat the Netherlands 3-1 in the final. Mario Kempes, two goals. Another title came 8 years later in Mexico City, beat West Germany 3-2. Diego Maradona scored five World Cup goals, including a controversial one, the so-called Hand of God goal. That was in a quarterfinal victory over England, and that's the semifinal matchup Wednesday in Atlanta. Argentina comes in having won three straight very tight games. England also, its last three wins, all by just one goal. France and Spain begin the semifinals tomorrow afternoon in Dallas. For this World Soccer Update, John Stashaler, Westwood One Sports.
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5: 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Hoffman and Rob Thompson.

0: The Who.
1: Who?
2: Yeah.
0: The Who? The Roger. John Entwistle on
1: Who's
0: bass.
1: This?
0: Pete Bob Townsend.
1: Bob. Who's this?
0: Lead. Roger Daltrey swinging that microphone. I don't know who they are, though.
3: Baba.
0: Who? First base.
3: Yes. This is like the, when you watch a UFC event live in the arena, they do a montage of all this song plays before, like, when the prelims finish and the main card's about to start.
0: Okay.
3: This song plays in the arena, and there's a montage throughout the entire time of, like, the greatest moments in UFC history. It's like every big knockout.
1: Sweet.
3: Yeah. It's pretty awesome. It's my favorite part. Like, maybe my favorite part of going to the UFC events live is, like, getting to watch. I get so excited about it. And they update it, like, every couple months or whatever with new stuff. But it's awesome. Nice.
0: First punk band?
3: I don't know, man. They're a great guitar. But
0: Pete Townsend trashing the stage at the end of every show.
3: Yeah. But when I think of punk bands, I usually think of bands that don't have musical talent.
0: I think
3: they play a couple chords and like, I mean, that's brilliant musicianship in that band.
0: They were up along. Now, this is older than me. I'm younger than this. But I just remember dudes that I knew that were into The Who were like total metal heads. Because the Stones were kind of like, were partiers. But they were, they were tougher than the Beatles. The Beatles were like the girlfriends.
3: The Who was wilder than.
0: They were out there, man. They trashed the stage and dudes would be bleeding after the show. So in my memory, that was my first like, this is like punk. This is they got a statement.
3: Yeah, from like the punk, I think of like the Clash and the Ramones and stuff like that. That's more punk to me. But
0: yeah, and it is. I'm not saying they were there, but I think they led to the next in my mind. Even though the musicality wasn't always great, I always liked them.
3: See, I think they're brilliant musicians, most of them anyway. All right, when you rent a party bus, like the whole purpose of the party bus is.
0: You're not driving.
3: Yeah, you're not driving. You get to sit in the back and just party down
1: and drink.
3: Yeah, you can get wasted pole. And you don't have to worry about the driving part of things.
1: Okay.
0: Well, how many times you been on a party bus and you realize the dude that's driving the bus is having as much fun as I am? Dude, what are you doing?
3: Gary Kearse, 58-year-old man, was driving a party bus in Raleigh, North Carolina. This is a twofer right here. Now, this is a guy who the party bus company, hired this guy. This guy worked there. Mm-hmm. So it wasn't like we got a party bus and I said, hey, let's ditch the driver, and then I took off joyriding.
0: So this was a bonded employee of the party bus company.
3: Charged with driving under the influence and driving with a revoked license.
0: You got a license? As far as you know.
3: Yeah. DWI commercial vehicle, driving while license revoked due to a prior DWI conviction, reckless driving to endanger, 2 counts of injury to real property, felony injury to utility wires.
0: Oh, dude.
3: Also charged with failure to maintain lane control and possession of an open container of alcohol in the passenger seat areas.
0: Oh, bummer. Our driver just got arrested.
3: He crashed into a house.
0: Bummer.
3: They turned the party bus into a house party. He thought that maybe if the worlds merged, it'd be like Voltron.
0: Hey, we're here. This doesn't look like the club.
3: The party bus ran into 3 vehicles before crashing into the house at 12:40 a.m.
0: Do we have any interviews with the partiers?
3: No.
0: Did they have any idea what was going on?
3: I'd have to be so hammered not to realize that the bus driver was also drinking. That's one of the things. Like, if I was just having a couple beers, I'd be like, hey, do you guys notice the guy we paid to be driving us around is
0: standing over there, by the
3: drinking?
0: Bottle.
3: That's a little weird, isn't it?
0: I get the sense he does that all the time.
3: I get the sense he won't be doing that anymore.
0: You can do a lot of stuff. You're just not allowed to drive
3: anymore. At least he won't get paid to do it anymore.
0: I want
3: to
0: party with you, Calvin.
3: Yeah, I do too. All right, when we come back, we're going to see what's going on in the world of Hollywood. It's the Huddle on Hollywood. We'll do that coming up next. It is the Morning Huddle 94.1.
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8: The Bloodwood and the Desert Oak. Holden Rex and Barlin Diesels.
2: That dude looks like

0: We like to see what's going on in the world of Hollywood around this time every day. Sam Neill.
1: I know that name. Give me some context.
0: He's dead.
1: He's an actor, right?
0: He's an actor.
1: Oh, wait a minute. I think I'm a fan. He's most famous
0: for being the doctor in Jurassic Park.
1: I'm a
0: fan. Dr. Alan Grant.
1: This is sad. I'm what? A fan, sir.
0: Yes.
2: No.
1: He was a knight.
0: Was he?
1: Says Sir Nigel John Dermot Sam Neill was a New Zealand actor and entrepreneur.
2: Oh, he was knighted. Yeah, he was.
0: How the hell are you knighted when you're from New Zealand?
1: Because he's part of the realm.
0: Oh, I didn't know you could do that.
1: He's part of Britain. We're all Britons.
2: Oh, that means no more Jurassic Parks.
0: No more Jurassic Parks. He was in The Hunt for Red October.
1: Yeah, man, I'm a fan. This is a sad thing.
0: He was also in Peaky Blinders.
1: Peaky Blinders. He was.
2: Oh, that's right. I forgot about that. That's
0: yes. Right. Yes.
1: Peaky Blinders. Man, this is a loss.
0: Yep. So Sam Neill.
1: Sad news.
0: Has died, and it wasn't by dinosaur death, which is I what I would have been. I would have expected.
1: Fitting end.
2: Yeah.
0: I was almost certain. That's how. And he always why. He was wearing that red handkerchief around his neck.
1: I think once you reach an age, it looks pretty cool. But you have to reach an age.
0: I don't know. I'm not there, I don't think. I've tried that handkerchief on a couple times. It doesn't look
1: right.
0: But
1: I'll tell you, once you go with that, when you're out in the dust, there's a reason why it works. It works.
0: He was, I don't know if you guys are probably not as nerdy as me, but in The Omen Part 3, he was the adult version of Damien.
1: That's right. That's right.
0: Yep.
1: He grew up to be the devil.
0: Yeah.
1: Or the devil's son, anyway.
0: Yes. So a very, very talented man. And he has gone.
1: Too bad.
0: To the other side. R.I.P.
1: It's an interesting cast arriving.
0: Yeah. Yeah. Yeah. Yeah. Yeah.
1: Who got the, I guess, what's his name from South Carolina? Lindsay got there first.
0: Yeah. Well, we'll see.
1: Hey, I know you.
0: Apparently.
1: What got you? Heart.
0: Mitch McConnell, though, apparently not.
1: Plug along. That tortoise shell protected him one more time.
0: That's right. Like on Mario Brothers, he just went inside it.
1: Went in the shell, and I'm fine.
0: Yep.
1: Fine. Just fell asleep for a while. I'm good. Give me some lettuce. Get me back to work.
0: This is weird. Dame Judi Dench.
1: I watched a lot of her on the James Bond movies this weekend.
0: Yes. She is 91 years old. And I don't know, like, if this can be ever be normal. Like, I don't trust her now. Even though she says she was a child when she did this. But she shoved a dead rat through a neighbor's letterbox as a child. She admitted this on a podcast. That she says she'd done it on behalf of her brothers who'd lost one too many cricket balls to her neighbor's garden, and they would bat the ball, and then the lady would never throw the ball back. And once the boys found a dead rat in the barn, they parceled it up, and they said to me, "Judy, we just go around and put this through Miss Lazenby's door." So I did. And I squeeze it through the door, and she was rather red about it, saying, "Please give us our balls back. We wrote this message. It was tied on the dead rat."
1: She grew up tough. She was a Peaky Blinder.
0: This, like, if I knew this story when you were a child, I would have put you in therapy.
1: Kind of
0: like
1: tough,
0: you're
1: man.
0: Kind of a well, you're maybe a budding serial killer.
1: It's one of the three things, right? If she wet the bed,
0: yes,
1: and then it was setting fires, you have to look out for her. But maybe she still is.
0: Yeah.
1: She killed Joffrey.
0: Yes. Poisoned him. Oh, yes, she did poison him. I forgot about that. Yes. You know who's in a lot of trouble right now? Taylor Swift.
1: Well.
0: They are not happy. They are not happy that she is, she's facing a lot of pressure because the White House appeared to appropriate her Eras Tour branding over the weekend.
1: No.
0: And now, she's busy. You know what I mean? She's got a lot going on right now. But the President Donald Trump's social media team reportedly inserted itself into the conversation with a series of Swift-inspired posts, which is kind of weird. It says, "America's Eras Tour, featuring Trump surrounded by historic figures, including George Washington and Abraham Lincoln, in a design closely representing the promotional artwork for Swift's record-breaking Eras Tour. It's been a long time coming," the account wrote, which is a lyric from a Taylor Swift song mm-hmm. called Miss Americana and the Heartbreak Prince. You know, not that I know all the words, but and then after news broke that the marriage had happened between Taylor and Travis, the White House posted again. The administration shared an edited version of the just married, just TNT married sign that was outside Madison Square Garden on the digital billboards. The administration shared an edited version reading, Trump is your president, alongside the gleeful caption, it's happened.
1: Didn't she endorse Harris? I think she had that. Wasn't that rather?
0: Oh, yeah. So, but you can see, like, that's his the poster he made. That's the poster for her tours. I mean, it's a pretty...
1: I think it's kind of funny, actually.
0: I mean...
1: If I was her, I'd be furious. On the outside looking in, it's kind of funny.
0: But people are upset because isn't it odd that a woman who's built her career around being relentless for copywriting and licensing her likeness in music is now suddenly silent on this plagiarized version of her tour poster and has been for 3 whole days now? Another one posted, I wonder why the woman who struck copyright on Olivia for yelling a chorus and sued everyone who uses her image or likeness in any way now is silent on this. And then Taylor's trademark lawyer said, can a girl get a weekend off to enjoy a wedding or what? That's what somebody must have said.
1: He's ready to get to work, though, but I'm going to need $50,000 on retainer.
0: Yeah. Yeah. And she sued Olivia Rodrigo for much less than this, quite frankly. So
1: I have a feeling we'll hear about this.
0: Yeah. It's a weird thing, but everybody, like, remember there was some people invited to her wedding that people were upset about? Like, everyone thinks that Taylor, now that she's married, and I think,
1: I don't know what Travis leans. I don't know.
0: I got a feeling I know where Travis leans.
1: If you got a whole bunch of money, I know which way you should be leaning.
0: I got a feeling I know where Travis leaned heavily before he got involved with Taylor, and he may have
1: quiet down.
0: He may have centralized his leanings.
1: You can still vote however you like, just don't talk about it.
0: Right, but I got a feeling that
1: I wouldn't want a bunch of angry Swifties at me. I know that.
0: Not either. I would not. No. All right, we got one segment left, friends, and that is a segment where we see what's going on in Las Vegas in a segment we call the Daily Line. See how we can make some money. Coming up next, Morning Huddle 94.1.
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0: Netflix, your favorite, Kyle Schwarber of the Philadelphia Phillies, plus 310.
1: I got him at 325.
0: Oh.
1: Ooh, big money. Ooh.
0: Let me see if I... Let me look up another site and make sure my odds are totally up
1: Mine
0: to date
1: are,
0: here.
1: From betonline.ag.
0: Okay. You might have old numbers, I'm afraid, because I'm looking at pretty much consensus now. 310 is actually a good number. Plus 300 is his market price right now.
1: Things fell off.
0: Schwarber, the favorite to win it at plus 300. Junior Caminero, plus 425. Munetaka Murakami.
1: Who's he play for?
0: The White Sox.
2: Did
1: you get that?
0: Yeah, he just said, I'm going to hit a lot of home runs.
1: Sounds like he's pretty confident.
0: Jack Caglione, he's 7-1. Jordan Walker, 8-1. Bryce Harper, 8-1. Ben Rice, plus 850. And Wilson Contreras, plus 1400.
1: No love for Mr. Wilson Contreras.
0: No. I like Junior Caminero. Junior Caminero is going to win it tonight.
1: Tim Caminero.
0: He is the max EV bat speed. He's the hardest swinger in Major League Baseball. He's the average longest distance. I think he's built for these home run derbies.
1: Now this truncated one, too.
0: Yeah, so fewer swings. I like my chances with the guy who hits the ball the hardest. So give me Junior Caminero plus 425 to get the job done tonight. The American League versus NL tomorrow. This is for the home run derby. If you just think the American League wins the home run derby, minus 160.
1: I think so.
0: National League plus 130.
1: So we're not going to get any of the Godzilla. He doesn't participate in this.
0: Shohei?
1: Yeah, he doesn't get out of bed for something like this. Too little.
0: No.
1: Too small an event for the big time.
0: Home run derby is for the poor people.
1: Well, you got to get it one time.
0: It doesn't have to do anything. It's just Shohei Ohtani.
1: Show up, man.
0: No, he doesn't need to. He doesn't need that. The World Cup. We are down to the final four.
1: So the World Cup, we're going to play a game and then it'll be over. Then we got baseball. Is that how it's going to work?
0: We'll play a game tomorrow at 2 o'clock. And then there's going to be baseball.
1: Well, baseball got left in the dust.
0: And then Wednesday, another game at 2 o'clock.
1: I don't think they expected the popularity of the World Cup to be what it is.
0: I don't think so either. France is minus 155 to advance tomorrow against Spain. Spain plus 125 to advance. England minus 135 to advance. Argentina plus 105. I'll be honest, Argentina at plus money, just because I do feel like everything is rigged for them to win. That feels kind of like a value, to be honest.
1: Maybe.
0: If you're a conspiracy theorist, it's hard not to think that this tournament isn't designed to make Argentina win.
1: I don't see how you could be a international soccer fan and not be a conspiracy theorist.
0: I don't either.
1: The way this is put together. Seriously.
0: But your odds to win it now... France is your favorite, plus 150. Spain, plus 320. England, plus 340. Argentina, plus 360.
1: Mm. Well, that's not a lot of separation.
0: No.
3: Man, that's kind of close.
1: I just feel like the French are just, man for man, just better than everybody else.
0: They seem to be. But, yeah, I don't want them to win. That's the last thing I want is freaking Frenchies to have more good things in the world.
3: I know.
1: I already got Wimby.
0: Oral
1: sex.
3: Yeah, missionary.
0: And the damn Italians. Yannick Sinner won. Yannick Sinner won Wimbledon over the weekend. And then two Czech girls played each other for the ladies' final.
1: Ninth and tenth.
0: I don't. Yeah, they're like they weren't nearly the top seeds, but they played in the final. The country women.
1: So there's like 50 people from that country.
0: Yes,
1: two of them,
0: and two of them are really good at tennis.
1: Good for them.
0: I told you last week. It seemed like everybody in the bracket had that flag, a blue triangle with a white stripe and a red stripe. I was like, oh, that's the Czech Republic or Czechia, and apparently they're very good at tennis now. Very, very good at tennis now. So all right, and finally in the Summer League action. Have you been betting on any Summer League?
1: No. I haven't dove that deep. I'd have to find somebody on the corner.
0: I think that's probably...
1: Dude, if you're laying money on a Vegas game, you better be watching the game.
0: I'm telling you. It feels. I wouldn't want to do it. Dude. But, hey, the Knicks are hosting, or hosting, they're all playing in Vegas. Knicks and Pistons. Pistons minus 8.5. It's so funny seeing these lines, and you go, like, how can that be? But if you remember, it's not their real teams.
1: Yeah.
0: The Raptors and the Pacers. Raptors, 3.5-point favorites. Celtics and the Hawks. Hawks, 4.5-point favorites. The Grizzlies, minus 9.5 against the Mavericks. The Miami Heat and the Cleveland Cavaliers, Cavs minus 1.5. The Bulls minus 5.5 against the Jazz.
1: Well,
0: and the Suns minus 4.5 against the Bucks. And the final game tonight, Timberwolves minus 5.5 against the Blazers. You've been all over Darren Peterson, huh?
1: I'm telling you, I watched Peterson play yesterday. In that game, for about 8 to 10 minutes, he was absolutely spectacular. I mean, frightening. Oh my gosh, is this coming to the league kind of good? It really was a ridiculous showing. And I've seen Caleb with the Bulls look pretty damn good, too. Those three, DeBanza set the record, the highest scoring output for a first-time game. So these three guys can legit, at least so far, play.
0: There are only five teams, with longer odds to win the Summer League than the Spurs.
1: Yeah. I mean, I think the last two games have kind of changed things because the first two looked terrible.
0: Sacramento, Houston, Orlando, New Orleans, and Minnesota. The only teams looked at as having worse squads out there than San Antonio does.
1: Well, we're not rolling out much, but I will say we're getting what we want. I'll tell you that. I'm happy with what I'm seeing from Terrace Reed. Malik Brown has turned into, he might be the surprise of this draft.
0: Yep, might be. So they've got some, I think there's some good young talent there. They're at least getting those guys some minutes, see who can help out. But, and I think that's what it's all about.
1: I watched yesterday. That South Korean shooter played way too much to have any intent to win this thing.
0: I think we're
1: paying off a favor to somebody.
0: All right. That does it for us. We are done. We're going to go home. Well, no. We got some work to do around here, but then we'll go home later. Jason and Joe will take our seats, and they'll bring you fun and frivolity. Oh, I didn't play that.
2: Wow.
1: Choosing violence this early.
0: Oh, that's Kitty doing that. That's what it is. That's
1: KBB's got a right to be mad.
0: Yeah, they don't get along. We'll be back tomorrow. We'll do it all over again. You guys take it easy.
4: 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See y'all later.
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14: 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Randy, you ever go through that? Hey, babe, where do you want to go to dinner tonight? What do you feel like eating?
18: Yeah, and it almost feels like a trap. It's like, I don't know. Where do you want to, like, I mean, you and I have been single on the market, and it's always like the most attractive thing is a man with a plan.
14: Yep.
18: You know what I mean? Until that plan is like, hey, we're going to sushi tonight. It's like,
14: I've learned, I don't know. Are there any dietary restrictions that I need to know about? Is there anything you don't like?
18: What are you, a waiter? What are you, a waiter? Yes. Is there any food allergies I need to know about?
14: Well, right now I'm allergic to waiting on LeBron James figuring out where the hell he's going to play basketball next year.
18: Look at the segue by you.
14: Well, it's not my first rodeo, you know. nonetheless,

0: June 30th, LeBron James informs the Lakers he wouldn't resign. He's going to play somewhere else. I look at the calendar right now. It's 2 weeks later, and we still don't have an answer from LeBron here at this point in time. His agent, Rich Paul of Clutch Sports, said, quote, that LeBron is not chasing a ring. Quote, there's nothing to chase. At 41 years old, he's going to hit his 24th season in the NBA. He's a four-time champ, obviously. And, you know, I would scoff at the idea that there's nothing to chase. Maybe chase isn't the right word, but we all understand LeBron will sort of tip his hand in his priorities depending on where he goes. Because if a ring is at the top of the priority list, it's Philadelphia. If it's not at the top of the priority list, it's either Cleveland or Miami. I mean, Philadelphia clearly at this point, objectively, and again, they haven't bounced the basketball yet in anger towards the season. We don't know that, but at least on paper, Philadelphia is the option that presents the best and the easiest path to getting back to the Eastern Conference Finals and then the NBA Finals.
1: So I was thinking about LeBron. I'm coming off of a week of being in San Diego. I was taking, you know, some time to be with my dad, to be with family, all sorts of fun stuff. My dad is 0-for-3 in marriage. He is back with his first wife. He's 82 years old. He's been back with her for 23 years, I think.
0: Never forget your first love, Randy.
1: Well, that's just it. Like, I was kind of unplugged from sports, but the LeBron thing, especially being in Southern California, was everywhere. It remains everywhere. We had it in our show today on SportsCenter AM. And I was thinking about my dad because if you think about it, LeBron is now going through his third team divorce, right? Like, he's been with three teams. He's won titles with all three teams. So I believe the whole there's no ring to be chased here, that LeBron has been there, done that, won that. So then it's about where are you the most comfortable? And my dad, I think, was always meant to be with his first wife. They're a great match. And I thought about that with regard to LeBron. Going back to Cleveland makes too much sense for it not to be the outcome. I don't see him going back to Miami. I don't see him going back to his second wife, right? Like, I don't see him going to play with Giannis and Bam. I don't know that basketball-wise that works. The best basketball fit, or the basketball fit that I think would scratch his basketball nerd itch, is to go to Golden State and play with Steph. I think he's always wanted to. I think they buried the hatchet after 2016 and the Halloween party and the cookies and the thing where he had to step over Steph Curry's dead body just to enter the party. Like, I think they've squashed that. I think enough time has passed. But I think if you're going for comfort, which retirees do, okay, because that's what LeBron is. He is a very, very soon-to-be retiree. I think you go for comfort. And usually warm weather, but he's waving goodbye to that by leaving L.A. To me, it just screams Cleveland, man. The one, you know, ESPN.com has this, like, has this article where, oh, here are the top six candidates to land LeBron, and here's what they could offer. And the Nuggets and the Timberwolves are on that list. I mean, more economically than anything else, but I think we can rule them out. I think it is a four-horse race. And to me, the comfort aspect of it, the familiarity and the coming home, points to Cleveland, man.
0: It may be a four-horse race, but in that case, I would say Golden State is picking up the rear.
1: Okay.
0: You know, it is it's Secretariat and Sham at the outset and everybody else behind him, so to speak, if you get the reference there, if you're not too old or not too young, rather, to get that reference. But the point simply is, unless he's bringing somebody else to Cleveland with him, if the rumors are true about Draymond Green possibly joining him in Cleveland, that may up their ability a little bit more to have a path to the East. But, you know, Philadelphia to me still seems like the one that makes the most basketball sense. And that goes just beyond, look, because in reality, LeBron fits everywhere, right? Like, he's not a bad fit offensively in any scheme where he is. Put the ball in his hand and everybody figures it out.
1: Right.
0: And, you know, with Philadelphia, there's a clear spot for him to sit, you know, out on the wing at the four, whatever it may be. But I also think that, you know, in Philadelphia, the one thing that has, you know, held him back the last couple of years, particularly last year with Luka, was defense. Well, guess what? He doesn't have to expend any defensive energy in Philadelphia because everybody else is doing it for him. You know, if you go to Cleveland with James Harden and that crew, which was not great defensively last year, which got mauled by the Knicks because of lack of defense throughout the playoffs, LeBron expends an awful lot of energy on the defensive end in Cleveland that he doesn't have to do in Philadelphia. And if you're talking about a 41-year-old guy who's got to manage his minutes, manage his games, manage his season, The idea that you're with a whole younger crew of people who routinely play defense and have done so for years now in Philadelphia, especially under Nick Nurse as a head coach who prioritizes it, guess what? That's more legs LeBron has in the fourth quarter to help win games offensively.
1: Yeah, and you know, Jay LeBron plays great defense. Maxey plays great defense.
0: Yep.
1: Embiid doesn't play enough. One thing that I thought LeBron got frustrated with in Los Angeles was the fact that he was the oldest guy on the team and he was the most available, largely the most durable, that Luka was missing time, obviously Austin Reeves as well. But it was also this, like, you're playing with like half a center. I mean, all due respect to DeAndre Ayton, I think the rumors out of Los Angeles was, okay, yeah, LeBron wanted a center, but not any center, you know? And right. So I don't think it's a coincidence that some of the finalists, if you want to call them that, of the six, I mean, you got Denver with Jokic, you got Philadelphia with Embiid, you got 2 7-footers in Cleveland, although I think they might move one of them, either Jared Allen or Evan Mobley, to make room for LeBron, both basketball-wise and economically. Like, he wants a rim protector so he doesn't have to be that guy. Like, the guy who chased down Andre Iguodala 10 years ago, he's not walking through that door ever again. So, yeah, you're right. He wants a basketball fit that works, that saves his legs for the fourth quarter. But, you know, I also point to the fact that, you know, I believe, if we're going to believe anybody, we believe Rich Paul. And for Rich to say he's not chasing the ring, but then to say that the focus is on, in part, competitiveness and having a chance to compete in late April and May, what do you, you know, if you're not chasing a ring, why do you care? You know, like, why do you care how competitive you are in April and May? No, this is a champion. Yes, he's not Joe Montana. He's not, you know, somebody who's just changing colors to prove he's still got it. Like, he's operating at a very high level. And I think probably Montana did in Kansas City too. But you know what? Like, I think a ring is absolutely in the equation for him. Maybe it's not the primary thing the last time around, the decision, 2010, heading for Miami because he didn't have one and he was going to a ready-made situation.
0: Well, look, if he goes back to Cleveland, obviously we know that there's an emotional fit there as well as a basketball fit. Kenny Atkinson, the Cavs head coach, who still analytically believes they beat the Knicks on SiriusXM radio, spoke about where they are, the Cavaliers and LeBron.
2: Listen, this is an you know, exciting time for us, right? Like, we're in the mix for you know, the greatest player of all time.
3: That guy.
2: Like, you know, yeah. my personal opinion. So it's exciting, right? Like, man, we're I think you're nervous, but you know, we understand how it is. You know, he's obviously has earned that right to take his time. Obviously, family plays a big part of it, but I know the state of Ohio, man, that there's something special there.
0: Well, I don't know if you want to read between the lines there, but you know, it seems, at least if you would like to part and parcel some of the words, he feels like he's coming back home.
4: Sounds like Michael Jordan's coming back.
1: It was you know, you hear him go, that guy. Here's the thing. I don't know that LeBron, if he were picking a head coach, I don't think Kenny Atkinson would be in his top five. I think that's safe to say, and it's not for the analytic comment or anything that he may have said in the New York Knicks series or after the New York Knicks series.
0: It was a really bad comment, Randy.
1: Atkinson had a bad playoffs, man. It was a horrible comment, but he had a horrible playoffs.
0: You could say that stuff privately. You don't say it publicly.
1: You're absolutely right. The decision making is fresh in my mind. And it's not to put an asterisk on the Knicks run by any means, but the decision making of leaving James Harden out there to just get absolutely hunted over and over again by the Knicks. A lot of the problems were Harden related, and Atkinson's blind faith in a withering asset, in a fading star. LeBron is fading by age, sure, but not by basketball intelligence. And I guess you could say the same about Harden, but I don't think Atkinson is the last page in the recruitment folder that the Cavaliers are trying to send out there to LeBron. Like, did you watch any of Entourage, or maybe it was Entourage,
0: of course,
1: the movie?
0: Yes.
1: I can't remember which one it was, but where Vinny is agent shopping and makes Ari, like, basically audition, you know, pitch him and audition for him again, you know, re-recruit me. And Ari's pitch is just like everybody else's. It's a slideshow and it's basic and it shows Fortune 500 companies. And Vince is like, okay, cool, man, I'm out. Like, I was willing to give you a chance. You had the inside track, but you're just like everybody else. Atkinson is the last slide in that presentation. Okay. Like,
0: right.
1: The Cavaliers almost have to go out of their way, I think, in recruiting LeBron to not emphasize their coaching, because that would be the weakest part of that portfolio, because Atkinson was outcoached so thoroughly, really, in both series. They beat the Raptors in spite of Kenny Atkinson. So I think it's adorable that Atkinson is out here lauding the potential of his team to land LeBron, but it would be in spite of Atkinson and not because of him.
0: Yeah, no, I mean, look, I tend to agree that he might not be the most alluring, which, again, when you talk about the coaches that are available and all this, I mean, yes, playing for Steve Kerr is easy, right?
1: Yeah.
0: It doesn't seem like it's difficult at all in any size, way, shape, or form. Same thing with Spo. Obviously, he's played with Spo before, so he knows exactly what that feels like. But of every other team, Nick Nurse feels like the most, you know, especially since he has a championship in his pocket, the coach the most that LeBron would have the easiest time with at this point in time. And I think the other question here is, do we really believe what Rich Paul is saying when it comes to LeBron is or is not ring chasing? I mean, the term chasing doesn't necessarily need to apply. It doesn't. Chasing a ring is for somebody who's never gotten one. Does he want one more? The answer is yes. Of course he does.
1: Yeah.
0: And it's not that LeBron's legacy can be, you know, can be taken down a notch here. It can't. But win a title, be the first player ever to win a title in four different teams, that's an elevator. That's something that brings your status up. So I don't agree that he's not ring chasing. I think he's still trying to win. And I think LeBron truly believes wherever he goes, they have a great chance to win a ring. I don't necessarily believe that, but LeBron can. I mean, that's the reality of it.
1: That's the elevator, though. That, I mean, he is the elevator. And I think he's not out there to sell tickets and sign autographs and kiss babies. He wants to still win. I think the locker room, I think the chemistry, I think the idea of coming together for a common goal appeals to guys like that. I mean, dude, you're still out there playing baseball. You yourself are playing in a men's league because you like to win. You love the game still, and you like to win. And I think that's something that doesn't go away with age, even as, you know, ability, peak athleticism, at least for LeBron, not for you, does tend to fade a little bit with age.
0: Yeah, peak athleticism, still hanging on. 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Up next, we'll ask our guests about a timeline for LeBron and the action on the pitch. 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
3: 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I'm Mark Zeno. He's Randy Scott. 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See if our next guest can give us any insight on where LeBron will play. Let's welcome in Frank Isola of PTI and Around the Horn fame, also SiriusXM NBA host. Frank, welcome. Rich Paul says LeBron isn't chasing a ring, but I would argue he's still in the market for one, and I feel like if he wants to get a ring in year one, the best place is for that Philadelphia. Other places are more for a retirement lap. What say you?
4: Yeah, I mean, I think the best chance would be either San Antonio or the Knicks. I think it'd be a lot more of a feeding frenzy if the Knicks hadn't won the championship, because even Rich Paul said, you know, the Knicks winning kind of takes him out of the equation for New York, because, you know, think about that. If the Knicks hadn't won, LeBron goes there, what is on his resume? He could have been the guy that ended what would have been a 54-year championship drought. I do think any team he goes to, you know, you think of the top contenders, Miami, Philadelphia, Cleveland. I think any of those teams in the East, if you add a player like LeBron James, he's going to make you a lot better, and he's going to make you a contender, which says a lot about him. The fact that he's 41 years old and he still has that much of an impact.
5: It was interesting to me, Frank, seeing Rich Paul's statement in part saying that it is about being competitive in April and May. And so my point would be, okay, what's the purpose in being competitive that late in the season if the goal is not to win a title? And I don't fault LeBron for winning a title, and I understand the distinction between ring chasing and just wanting to be part of a winning culture. But why would it be a bad thing for LeBron to want to go somewhere that's ready-made to win again?
4: Hey, Randy, I agree with you. And, you know, it's interesting. If you look at the first time he ever got to the finals with that Cleveland team, yeah, and that wasn't a great team by any stretch of the imagination. The second-best teammate, was it Larry Hughes or was it Jonas Ogauskas? This is how long ago
5: right. We're
4: talking. And that's always kind of like held against him when people talk about his record in the finals. That's a negative that he went to the finals with that team. So if he were to, say, join the Spurs or the Knicks and they win the championship, that would give him 5 rings, correct?
5: Yeah.
4: So I actually think him going to the finals with that first Cleveland team is more impressive, even though he has another ring. I don't think there's anything wrong with that. He should want to go to a really good team that has a chance to win. That's why I think if it's the Warriors, I kind of think it's a little bit more of a lifestyle thing. That doesn't mean that they can't win. But in the Western Conference, with that team, you have so many older players. It's not going to be easy. I just wonder if he wants to hang around with, you know, Steph Curry, Draymond Green. Guys are around his age. They could play golf together. They'll be in the locker room together, the team bus together. But any team that, you know, any of those teams that he's talking about in the East, I think that's all about kind of protecting his legacy because they don't want to make it sound like he's ring chasing. I don't know. Well, what's wrong with that? Any team that he goes to, he's going to help. And if the team that he's on wins a championship, you know he's going to have a big role. And at 41, it's different. It's not like when he first went to Miami, he was at Bosch and Dwayne Wade, and Dwayne Wade had won a championship before. I don't have a problem if he decides at the age of 41 to go ring chase. I think everyone would put it into perspective. It'd be treated a little bit different than any other title he's won.
5: Mm-hmm.
4: And again, times when he's lost, like that first year in Cleveland was impressive, and now all these years later, somehow held against him. I don't understand.
3: Frank Isola, SiriusXM NBA host, joining us here on ESPN Radio, the ESPN app. The other massive moves of the offseason here, Jaylen Brown, obviously in Philly, Giannis in Miami. Kawhi Leonard trade on hold. Is he going to go back to Toronto or not? We'll see what the NBA actually decides here once they finish the investigation. But of those trades, which one do you think will have the biggest impact?
4: I think it will be Jaylen Brown. I think he's going to have a lot to prove, as will Giannis, because Giannis is, you know, really hasn't done much the last couple of years. In fact, the last 10 playoff games that he played in the Milwaukee uniform, they went 1-9. But the Brown one is so hard to figure out just from the standpoint of what Boston got back in there. Let's face it, too. For whatever reason, there wasn't a lot of interest in Jaylen Brown. And maybe that has something to do with, you know, he's got a contract extension coming up and maybe teams don't want to give him $70 million. But I give Philadelphia credit because, you know, they're able to get off Paul George's contract. The one albatross they have right now is Joel Embiid, who did well last year in that first round against Boston, you know, helping them win three road games, and they won, you know, a game seven on the road. But then against the Knicks, he played in three of those four games, and they lost all three as they were getting swept. So I still don't know what to make of Embiid. But any team with, you know, if you have Tyrese Maxey and you have Jaylen Brown, VJ has come, and if they were to get LeBron, that's legit. I just think that Jaylen Brown feels like he's going to want to prove something to a lot of people, even after he had, for me, a tremendous season with Boston.
5: Frank Isola, I want to get to one of your first loves as a member of the Maryland soccer team back in your day. I want to ask you about one half of the Final Four that's left in the World Cup. It's the second half, right? The one that we're going to see later in the week, Argentina taking on England. I'm wondering if you are having some trepidation, as I am, with the defending champs basically playing with their food, Messi and company. Do they still have enough magic left, or is it finally coming home and it's England's time?
4: You know, it's funny. I did compare, like, you know, if you go back to the 04 Olympics, and I covered that, and I was there when Argentina, the basketball team led by Ginobili, beat the U.S., which we had a lot of young guys. But the one thing about those guys from Argentina, they're just such tough competitors. They're like pit bulls. And it's the same thing with this team. Now, Messi is, you know, the all-time great player and a finesse player, but they got some guys that are just vicious on that team in a good way. And they got a lot of fight to them. I mean, they were down 2-0 to Egypt, and they scored the three goals in 12 minutes and were able to escape. But to your point, I kind of feel like they're hanging on by a thread. And England having that great win in Mexico City, that's the best win of the tournament thus far. It was a knockout game. They had to go into Mexico City in the high altitude, and the fact that Mexico had been playing really well, and England just seems to be on a roll. And they caught a couple of breaks. I'm sure you guys have talked about the ball hitting the cable wire against Norway. I don't know how they don't call that goal back.
5: Seriously.
4: So England just seems to have something good going for them. The problem is on the other side of the bracket, you got the two best teams in the tournament. So whoever wins Argentina, England is going to have to, their toughest game is going to come in the final.
6: When you, Randy, when you asked Frank about his first love, I thought you meant chicken parm, because that's where my head went immediately. But Frank,
4: mine is eggplant parm.
6: Oh, okay. Listen. Very, very well done as well. France and Spain. Everyone believes, you know, France to be the best team in this tournament, and they have been the entire time. Spain's probably number two, but chasing. I actually like Spain here. I think that, you know, they could pull off the upset here. How do you break down this match between the two powerhouses?
4: I mean, you know, the one thing about France, they have so much talent. Like, the guys that they bring off the bench, the guys that don't even play, would be stars for other countries. You know, France really hasn't been tested yet. I did go to the game against Paraguay. Paraguay just sat back and was hoping to get to penalty kicks. Morocco was not going to have any chance to beat them. So they've been, I think they've been the most dominant team, even though Spain finally gave up a goal the other day against Belgium. Spain is so good at keeping the ball, which is important against a team like France, because if they don't have it, they're not going to be able to score. I just have a feeling France is going to find a way to win. It's going to take like a big time effort, and that could obviously be a game that ends up going to 120 minutes if it's tied at the end of regulation. But they're just so good, and Mbappe, and it's weird, Mbappe plays much better for his national team than he does for his club team. You know, he was at Paris Saint-Germain, he had Neymar and Lionel Messi on the team, and they didn't win the Champions League. And since he's been at Real Madrid, you know, they haven't won. It just works for him for whatever reason when he plays for his national team. He's been incredible in the tournament. I'm going to be rooting for Spain. I just find it hard to believe that France is going to lose. They're just too good.
6: He is Frank Isola, SiriusXM NBA host and World Cup aficionado. Frank, thanks for the time this morning. We appreciate it.
4: Thanks, guys. Keep up the good work.
6: All right, World Cup continues as France takes on Spain tomorrow, 3 o'clock Eastern in Texas. 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It's that time of year, Randy Scott. We are list abound. We have our ESPN Rank'em series.
5: Let's go.
6: And ESPN has put out their column of execs, coaches, and scouts ranking the top NFL quarterbacks for 2026. Well, isn't that special? Before we get started here, I'll wait.
5: No, oh, take your victory lap.
6: No. I want to take the victory lap first, but maybe I'll save the name, the calling out the names of people who excoriated me years ago for telling everybody then that Josh Allen was the best quarterback in the league. Now you've all come around to Zeno's side. Now I'm not so crazy, am I? Now it's not so hot takey, is it? No. What you're not doing is giving me credit for being right first, okay? That's the problem. That's where I'm upset.
5: I'm not trying to rain on your victory parade here, okay? I'm not. It feels like a why would people argue it? Why would people, like, objectively put Patrick Mahomes after the last, not just last season, two seasons, okay? This is not an injury reflection. This is like a yards per completion, yards per attempt, like, assessment here. Like, why would he be number
6: touchdown
5: one?
6: To interception, yes, ratio, all of it, quarterback rating, yeah, all of it. I mean, there is a reason why he's no longer number one, and Josh is. And so here are the top 10 real quick,
5: all right,
6: of quarterbacks that are ranked, again, by executives, coaches, and scouts. Caleb Williams of the Bears at 10. Last year, he was unranked. Jared Goff of the Lions, last year, he was number 9. It's where he is again. Drake May, the Patriots, last year, unranked. He's in at 8. Justin Herbert at number 7, also number 7 last year. Dak Prescott, last year, unranked, now all the way up to number 6. Lamar Jackson, last year at 4, this year at 5. Joe Burrow, last year at 3, this year at 4. Matt Stafford, last year at 6. The MVP moves all the way up to number 3. Patrick Mahomes, last year at number 1. He's number 2. And then, last year, number 2, Josh Allen is now number 1.
5: I respect the list very much. I was surprised to see Drake May so definitively upon it. Like, I know he was the MVP runner-up, but this also feels like a projection and not just a current state of, you know, play and ability and where people are right now. I think Matthew Stafford will continue to operate at a top five level. I don't know that we're going to see that from Drake May. I think the schedule is so stacked against them, because guess what? You're finally playing a first place schedule. Last season, the schedule wasn't only a last place team schedule. It was also full of injury, like, I don't want to say concern. No, it wasn't concerns. It was injury, like, loopholes. Like, the Patriots absolutely were fortunate with breaks that went their way. I'm not saying they were lucky. I'm not. I'm also not saying that they're definitively going back to the AFC Championship game this year. If anything, I think they're really going to fight for a playoff spot this year. And I think we're going to see Drake May's play take a step back as a result of that elevated level of competition. So for me, looking at it, the number 8 spot this time around next year, very much up for grabs.
6: Yeah, look, again, and for the record, you know, my quarterback ranking list top 5 was Burrow, Stafford, May, Jackson, Allen. But again, I based that list off of production for 2026.
5: Okay.
6: And play and production in 2026, not anything of the past. And look, I think Drake May, still with better weapons, will be very effective. I do agree with you. It's going to be harder for him to be effective because guess what? Everybody around the league now has 17-plus games of Drake May, and they all know what he is and what he's about and everything like that. So from that standpoint, I think it's not going to be anywhere near as easy for him. But I will add this much, too. I think when you look at the rest of this list, Dak Prescott being there doesn't surprise me. He was right on the outside for me as well. Justin Herbert's going to be an interesting case study, because if you watch Jim Harbaugh over the years when he's taken over a program, how he has brought the offense along in year 1, year 2, year 3 to what they are, it's always been progressive. It's always been very run heavy the first year. You know, keep the quarterback, keep the team out of trouble, don't turn the ball over, live to punt for another day. And then it starts to slowly open up. You bring in Mike McDaniels now, who, you know, still offensively can call plays and has a pretty good system. I wonder how the marrying of those two minds are going to work here and what it's going to turn into. How much will they still be run heavy in Los Angeles, or will they open it up the way we're used to seeing Mike McDaniels' offense do it? So I think that's an interesting case to see how that goes. I think we all know everybody else in the top five deserves to be there. And again, Mahomes for me, much like it was written up in the column, you know, this was quoting one defensive NFL coach, quote, Mahomes struggled even before the injury last year, held on to the ball too long, forced throws when it wasn't necessary, still has a tendency to chase the big play instead of keeping the offense on schedule. You know, he goes, if they don't have him, though, they only win 3 games last year, tops. Like, that's what he brings. I certainly understand that. But the state of decline of Patrick Mahomes is temporary. I'm not sitting here telling you it's permanent, but we've had 3 straight years of decline, and we've had 3 straight years of a supporting cast that is lesser. Oh, by the way, Randy, and putting it in my ranking, at least looking at production, what do you think Kenneth Walker is there for? To save Patrick Mahomes from throwing 40 times a game. To save him from having to drop back all that much and put himself in harm's way. Kenneth Walker is there to stabilize the offense and hand the ball off. That's great. You or I could do that. You don't need Patrick Mahomes to do that. So, yes, I think his numbers will slowly take a hit this year, not only coming off the injury, but they'll run the ball a lot more.
5: They will. I you mentioning the supporting cast and it being subpar for a couple of seasons now. It's funny because it wasn't long ago that he won his third Super Bowl and he threw touchdown. I mean, we're talking about touchdown passes to Mecole Hardman. You know, like these are not Travis.
6: Household names.
5: Yeah, Travis Kelce is for sure, and he certainly benefited from Mahomes. But the same could be said in reverse because Kelce was a bona fide star before Mahomes got that starting gig, and everyone's aging. Everyone, Mahomes himself, but certainly Kelce. And so I think Walker's going to be a massive part of the offense. So I could see the numbers for Mahomes, maybe the touchdown interception ratio being better, but also you never want to have the guy fresh off of the injury. You want to have him the year after. So if he's even available in week one, after tearing his ACL in December, who knows what version of him we're going to get. All the more reason to protect him. All the more reason for Kenneth Walker to be the one to take it. Where I want to look also is the honorable mentions and those who weren't even in that group, because there's talent there. And for me, I have a hard time leaving Sam Darnold out of the top 10. I would have put Sam Darnold in there ahead of Caleb Williams.
6: Yeah, I would agree. I think that's fair.
5: Yeah.
6: Some of that is the postseason run and winning the Super Bowl. Like, if they get knocked out in the second round of the playoffs, are we having this conversation? Probably not.
5: Well, but that's kind of what the Bears did. So why does one benefit from a shorter playoff run than the other?
6: I personally think Caleb Williams probably gets a little too much love for not having a lot of production or concrete data points to back up where he is. I think there's an overvaluing of him as the number one overall draft pick.
5: Yeah.
6: There's probably a little bit of overvaluing of Ben Johnson as well. Granted, he was great. The two of them were great together in year one. Certainly made a difference. But my God, let's actually put some factual. The amount of luck the Bears had in winning games, the amount of gifts that they got from bad teams, the Giants, the Bengals last year, the Raiders, these were gifts given back to them in wins that they would not have gotten had they played anything resembling a competent team.
5: Okay.
6: So let's not rush. I mean, the Bears are candidate number one for regression this year.
5: I think the Patriots are.
6: Both of them are, because they both won a ton of close games last year that won't repeat itself this year.
5: I think everything you just said about like you said, getting lucky, having breaks, the schedule broke, getting gifts. I mean, the Raiders beat the Patriots last year, but I think the Patriots fit that mold. And then what you said about getting a lot of love, getting a lot of hype without necessarily having the data points to back it up, that's Justin Herbert as well. So I do allow for the human element in this to identify talent and know that maybe somebody's held back by their system, maybe someone's held back by their personnel. There is an element of viewing these quarterbacks in a vacuum that has to go into this, because there are guys who are held back by everything, by scheme, by coaching staff, all of it. And that's, I think, why Herbert gets the bump. I think it's why Caleb Williams gets the bump. But I truly believe Sam Darnold has proven now in both Minnesota and Seattle that he can win in different systems. It took him longer to get there, but same with the guy at the top of the list. Josh Allen used to be a turnover machine. Guys can grow into these positions.
6: To your point about the honorable mentions, in a vacuum could help or hurt you, because a guy like Brock Purdy in a vacuum, nobody's putting anywhere near this list.
5: Yeah.
6: But because he is in San Francisco with Kyle Shanahan, it's a much more viable option. But the other honorable mentions, Sam Darnold, Jaden Daniels, Jordan Love, Brock Purdy, Baker Mayfield, Trevor Lawrence, Jalen Hurts. Listen, I probably, would have Jalen Hurts in my top 10, probably at 9 or 10, and Baker Mayfield as well. I mean, at this point, you can't deny Baker's production. The guy just flat out produces. I mean, I don't think when it comes to, again, under my scale of looking at production going into 2026, it's one of those things where it's like he's still going to produce and put up numbers.
5: He is. It's going to be interesting seeing him without Mike Evans. I think that's why maybe Brock Purdy gets a bump, although why do you put a guy with soft tissue injury history next to that substation out in San Francisco? I don't know how that's going to work out. We'll see. Or San Clemente or whatever. Where do they? I forget where they play. But
6: Santa Clara.
5: Thank you. But I just went full Californian on you. I was like, I'll go down to San Clemente. I was taking the 5, and I almost got sideswiped getting on 52. That happened when I was in San Diego. But like, you're right. The system, I think, certainly helps. And if what this is about is production, then Baker Mayfield, it is a put up or shut up year. The same for Drake May. Like, okay, you didn't have a great receiving core last year. Here's AJ Brown. There are no excuses. You know, Jalen Hurts, you had a bad year, maybe because of your relationship with AJ Brown. Now he's gone. There are no excuses. Like, there are years here. You have Lamar Jackson at 5, and there's a quote from a scout or a league exec who says this is essentially a contract year for him. Like, there are some guys who are truly in prove it mode this season, and it's just very interesting to see where they fall.
6: We want to hear from you, 888-SAY-ESPN, 888-729-3776. What do you make of the top 10 QB list? What would you change? Who should be on? Who should be off? Your call's coming up next. It's ESPN Radio and the ESPN app.
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0: Ferguson coming up Monday. Was Jaylen Brown to Philadelphia the most impactful move this offseason? 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
6: The biggest problem I see for Kathy Engelbert more than anything else is her inability to capitalize on what has landed in her lap. Again, we can have, and I said this repeatedly, Mia, I am not a WNBA head enough to know who's the best guard in the league and this, that,

0: together. I know she, Caitlin Clark was voted 11th. But I, she does not have to be the best player in the league. You don't have to like Caitlin Clark. You can think she's soft. You can think whatever you want. None of that has anything to do with the simple fact. It is indisputable, okay, that she is the driver of everything financially about the WNBA. Ticket sales, merchandise, jerseys, TV revenue, watt ratings, all that stuff. Nobody is doing it bigger and better than Caitlin Clark. Period. That's not disputable. It's not debatable. All those numbers back it up. And she is the seventh most marketable athlete in the world.
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0: Cardinals, or ESPN's rather, top 10 quarterback list is out. Executives, coaches, scouts rank the top 10 quarterbacks in the NFL. It's ESPN Radio, the ESPN app, Sirius XM, Channel 80. I'm Mark Zeno. He's Randy Scott. 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The phone number, we want to hear from you guys. But before we do, Randy, I just would like to point out, I was a wee lad several years ago. I was in my infancy here at ESPN, barely even a year with the company, and asked to put together a quarterback rank 'em list, top five quarterbacks in the NFL. And 3 years ago, I had Josh Allen at the top of that list. And to my chagrin, many of, at the time, people I thought I would consider colleagues, clearly not, had excoriated me publicly. They had ridiculed me. They had mocked me. They had called me names. Things you shouldn't say to children. They said out loud about me. Yes, I'm talking to you, Jeff Darlington, you, Harry Douglas, you, Amber Wilson, you, James Steele. Yes, I'm calling you all out publicly. Now, you all have come over to my side. We have all seen the light. Something I said 3 years ago, and I clearly am just not getting enough credit for being the first one there, and it's really starting to bother me.
1: So, 3 years ago, you said what? Like, 3 years ago, the ranking was Josh Allen 1 and
0: Patrick Mahomes 2.
1: Okay, and people were that upset that Mahomes was not number one with a bullet.
0: You would have thought I called their children ugly. You would have thought I've insulted their dog. You would have thought I said something about their mother's weight. All those things did not happen, okay? All I did was merely say that Josh Allen is a better quarterback than Patrick Mahomes. Yeah, nobody believed me then. And what's happened since that list came out? Patrick Mahomes, decline, decline, decline. Josh Allen, rise, rise, rise. Thank you very much.
1: Yeah. I mean, so what did Darlington say? Because he's a saucy little minx.
0: Oh, yeah. I love him. He had a couple of choice words. We'd have to go back and find the exact audio. Yeah. But I remember he might have been the harshest of critics.
1: Okay. I believe
0: it was one of the dumbest things I've ever heard.
1: Wow. Okay. And Amber Wilson's a spark plug in profane. So what did she say? Do you remember?
0: Let me think. Crazy, idiotic were words that may have been used.
1: Okay.
0: Harry Douglas called me a fool.
1: Okay.
0: Listen, all these people had not so nice things to say about me.
2: Well, hold on, Zeno, because you said decline, decline, decline for Patrick Mahomes. Correct. And rise, rise, rise for Josh Allen.
1: Correct.
2: If I remember, in that 3-year span since you made that comment, January 21, 2024, Patrick Mahomes beat Josh Allen in the AFC divisional round. January 26, 2025. Patrick Mahomes beat Josh Allen in the AFC Championship game.
0: Thank you, officials. Thank you. Thank you for not calling that first down. Yes, very, very much so. Yeah.
1: I think we know that wins should not be quarterback stats.
0: Right. We're also not talking about playoffs. We're not talking, again, we are talking about the play at the position of quarterback. If we're judging playoff wins here.
2: Wait, we're not talking about playoffs at all?
1: I feel like playoffs should be important.
2: So when Josh Allen couldn't lead the Bills down the field against the Broncos in the AFC Championship game last year, we weren't talking
0: about playoffs. It was the divisional playoffs.
1: It was the divisional,
0: Look, he had a bad game. Turned the ball over, four times in that game?
2: Yeah, sludge. I mean, quarterbacks their bad games in the biggest moments.
0: And of course, the reception that wasn't that every other time we've ever seen that play happen, it was a reception, but neither here nor there.
1: A reception, that's true.
0: Okay, so, but again, let's, the non-pass interference call in the end zone. But again, we're not going to parse the words here.
1: Yeah, there's a lot that we're not talking about. I'm glad.
0: I'm just telling you all, okay? The fact that this list has come out is validation for me. You were all wrong. I was right. I'm not crazy. And I'm going to continue to take my victory lap like a 5-year-old. How's that sound? Okay? There you go.
1: Yeah. No, that's important. That's important. Okay. All right. Josh Allen has won an MVP, I believe, since you made that declaration. Mm-hmm. Is that true?
0: That is correct.
1: I think that's the trump card. I think that's the one. Should I do a Trump impression now?
2: No, I was wondering.
1: I'm not going to.
2: You can't say should I and then not do it.
1: Well, I'm just like, that's the Josh Allen.
0: It's great.
1: Many people are saying Josh Allen is better than Patrick Mahomes. It's more Regis Philbin. That was more Regis Philbin. They're very close cousins.
0: All right, 888-SAY-ESPN, 888-729-3776.
1: Let's go to the phone.
0: Ricardo is in Raleigh. Ricardo, you're on ESPN Radio. Good morning.
3: What's going on, fellas? Boy, you dropped a little bomb on me right there, man. Because I thought playoffs was included with this, but you kind of like proving my point now. For one, the biggest thing on this list, man, is Lamar Jackson at 5. And for some reason, ESPN, they love Joe Burrow. And of course, they love Josh Allen, and they love Hubert. Now, with Burrow, okay, what has Burrow really done, bro? He's only beaten Mahomes, and you don't get trophies for that. And now, last time I checked, that was a while back. He hasn't been to the playoffs in the last, 3 years.
2: Mm-hmm.
3: He don't even know if he wants to play football. And he's throwing to probably the top two or top three receiving core in the league. And he's never won a division. He doesn't have no hardware, no all pro, but somehow I guess we just look over winning when it comes
0: no,
3: to
0: No, we don't. Look, he's made a Super Bowl. Okay. And you know what he's done? He's overcome the worst coach in football in Zach Taylor and continually won games because they would win two games without Joe Burrow every single year. He's the only reason they're relevant. That's it.
4: Yeah, he is. He does benefit from, the point about having the best wide receiver core. That's an interesting one. We got to talk more about that.
0: All right, we're going to have more on the QB list coming up next. Plus, the WNBA continues to get in their own way. 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
1: we
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1: are back.
0: This is the Rich Eisen Show.
3: The mojo's back.
2: Yeah, baby. 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
0: Today's guests, ESPN senior writer Seth Wickersham, World Cup analyst Maurice Adu, actor Lou Diamond Phillips. And now, it's Rich Eisen.
3: Everybody, welcome to this edition of the Rich Eisen Show. We're back off a week off, and here we are on Disney Plus, the ESPN app, or ESPN Radio, however you want to take us in by watching us or listening to us, Sirius XM Channel 80 audience. However you're out there, please give us a call at 844-204-RICH, number to dial right here on the program. So much to catch up on in this month of July. It's the All-Star Weekend in Philadelphia for Major League Baseball. The ESPYs later on this week. Training camps right around the corner. We've also got ourselves a week of catching up to do on what was going down last week in the world of this show and the world of sports. And we've got ourselves also a return guest. We've never had Lou Diamond Phillips here, but he's going to be here in studio on hour number three. We'll go down a little bit of a Young Guns memory lane with him as he's here in support of his new film, Gangland, that's in limited theaters and on all digital platforms right now. Of course, the World Cup is on our mind because we've got ourselves an outstanding semifinal all set up. The top four teams, it's chalk in the World Cup here in North America and Mexico. Everything's now set up for the semifinal here in our country for a big finish on Sunday. Good to see you over there, Chris Brockman. How are you, sir?
4: I am great.

0: Rich, the Red Sox can't lose.
1: That's correct.
0: Life is great.
1: Because they're playing the Mets a lot. We'll get to that in a second. Good to see you. DJ Mikey D is in D's Nuts.
2: Good morning, Rich.
1: And if I'm not mistaken, the Mets fired their manager while we were gone, TJ Jefferson. Am I correct?
3: I don't follow baseball.
1: Ladies and gentlemen, TJ Jefferson of No Contest Wrestling in the Rich Eisen Show.
3: What's up, everybody?
1: Yeah. Hey, man.
3: Kind of miss you guys.
0: Good to see you.
3: Yeah, man. And if anyone heard me a few weeks ago say that Senegal was going to beat France, no, you didn't.
0: No,
3: you
0: good.
3: You did not hear me.
1: Okay.
0: Glad to be back.
1: I didn't even remember all of
0: good.
1: It.
0: Yeah, of course not.
1: The World Cup's off the hook. I can't so get good. Enough of it. And so I get pissed off when it's only one game or, say, today, no games at all. And there's
0: no games today is rough.
1: There's three games left. There's a semifinal on Tuesday, a semifinal on Wednesday, and then a final on Sunday.
0: Well, don't forget the third place game on Saturday.
1: Yeah, okay.
2: Oh, yeah. I'm not doing that one.
1: No.
0: Okay.
1: Oh, it's you.
3: Thankfully we have you.
1: Mike Del Tufo, there's no consolation games for Mikey. Mikey D.
2: Final.
1: Actually, we're the consolation games.
3: Right?
2: No.
1: The Rich Eisen shows your consolation.
2: Stop. I love you guys.
1: I can't get enough of it.
2: No, it's amazing.
1: I cannot get enough of it. It is, there's nothing in sports that's as epic as this. And I have to give it up. I understand that our baseball finals, if you will, is called a World Series. Mm-hmm. I understand we always call what we do here a world champion. And in terms of, you know, Major League Baseball, in terms of any sport like basketball or hockey, and clearly, you know, American football, where else are you going to play it that's as good as here in the United States? I totally get that. But this right here, is truly a World Cup.
2: Yeah.
1: And I'm hearing all about this 64-team field that they're planning on doing. I don't know. It's like, okay, hey, the rest of the planet, let me tell you something about something called the first four in the NCAA tournament here. We don't need it. You don't need these extra teams, unless, of course, you need more water breaks to fill up your actual cups with money. But it's truly unbelievable watching these matches. And we mentioned it the other day before we went on break. If this is the best World Cup ever, because we're seeing it all, right? I do believe when England got past Mexico in one of the superb matches of this World Cup in Mexico City while we were out. I think England got past Mexico at 4 a.m. local time in England. And you could see people filling up pubs and bars at 4 a.m. and what have you. Yeah, you know, we're not doing that here in the United States for many things.
0: Right.
1: I guess if there's a U.S. men's national team that's playing a World Cup knockout round match, will people fill up bars? Perhaps, because we're seeing so many folks here getting into it now. But some of these matches that we've seen, just absolutely off the hook. And the mistakes that get made get magnified in such a way, knowing that the entire planet is watching, is just another riveting aspect of all this. And seeing over the weekend, I'm also, honestly, straight up learning that you're watching these matches in real time. I'm learning, I know I'm going to sound completely ignorant of the sport when people maybe watch this back on YouTube somewhere in the corners of the world, that you can spin a ball with your instep. I honestly, you could give me a million cracks at it, and I can't believe that you can actually do this sort of thing in a way that Argentina won against Switzerland this weekend in particular. I'm just fascinated what you can do with a soccer ball and how you can do it in real time. And I know I sound like a total complete soccer moron, football moron. I don't care. I'm learning like the rest of everybody else, watching all of this stuff in real time. And then seeing how the top four teams on the planet are advancing. And the epic nature in which Argentina has made it here. down 2-0 to Egypt. I left the room, and now I come back 10 minutes later and they're up 3.
0: That game was nuts.
1: Yada, yada, yada. Yeah. Egypt thinks they got robbed.
0: Yep.
1: And I had to watch back why Egypt felt that they got robbed over and over and over again. I still don't quite understand it. And Argentina getting past Cape Verde the way that it got past them. And the way that the Swiss had their best player in Brill Embolo sent off of the turf because he flopped. And he flopped. There's no two ways about it. Mm-hmm. And if you flop with a yellow card already on you and you get another yellow card, you got the old red. And I totally thought that he deserved it. Because if the rule is that you can't flop, then I'll be straight up with you. Half the NBA would not be able to finish a game if that's the way that they put that in the NBA. Please bring it to the NBA or WNBA, as we saw over the weekend. And I'm fully engrossed in this and hearing how FIFA's put its thumb on the Argentine scale.
0: Well, that's what, you know,
1: that everybody's saying right now.
0: People think the
1: FIFA. Well, and FIFA's earned that scorn. And FIFA's earned it. Certainly in the way that the United States got Flo Balogun back.
0: Mm-hmm. Mm-hmm.
1: We didn't even discuss that because we were off.
3: Well, that came
1: I didn't think Balogun deserved the red card. Everybody's telling me online that he deserved the red card. And I'm like, well, if he didn't get the red card, if he got the red card, why didn't Messi get the red card a few years ago?
0: Get a yellow.
1: I mean, you know what I mean? And so I hear you.
0: Yeah.
1: I hear you. But the way that Balogun got put back in the game for that matchup against Belgium, in my mind, was absolutely disgusting. And it turned the United States men's national team from world beaters into world haters on the spot. And nobody could express to whoever is pushing the buttons that it's not worth the squeeze. But that's for a larger picture conversation anyway. To the point where Balogun got so overwhelmed that he felt the need to apologize to the Belgian head coach. And Belgium's coach comforted him while Belgium's making fun of us and crushing us 4-1. Mm. And I just want to say this. I know Christian Pulisic is getting all the criticism.
0: He's kind of the scapegoat, right?
1: Well, I mean, it's. I think you could spread it around for this one performance. The men's national team, I thought, had an entertaining World Cup. Kept me in it all the way through for them. Kept me dreaming. Kept me hoping. The performance was substandard, to say the least. And I fully believe the way that Balogun got put back on the turf reverberated. And Pochettino, I thought, did a very good job. And it was just a horrible night that potentially revealed how far behind the rest of planet Earth the United States men's side of soccer is. And I understand everybody's talking about youth sports and how the way we do it here in the United States. It is insanely expensive. Insanely expensive. And the way the rest of the world does it.
0: Norway's not that youth way. Sports are free.
1: You know? And Pulisic's comments after saying basically he's got not to worry, he can rest up. He's going to rest up now. As if he's speaking to AC Milan's fan base after the United States' World Cup is done? Suffered a microfracture?
0: Yeah.
1: So everyone's just heaping abuse on Pulisic for getting taking himself out of the game. So everybody's all over the map pointing fingers. And I'm, you know, Pulisic's comments were beyond tone deaf. Beyond tone deaf. But it still was a highly entertaining World Cup. And I'm looking at Mbappe. I'm looking at Messi. I'm looking at Bellingham. And I'm not even looking at Harry Kane there. You look at Spain and you're like, okay, would we have gotten past any of these folks? Maybe if we played keep away for long enough to get to PKs or something, to be honest with you. I mean, even my complete novice approach or resume in watching this beautiful game, I could see with my own two eyes how far behind we are. You know, I could see that. And we can hope 2030 and beyond. But right now you're seeing all of these guys. Haaland, by the way. You know there's that want to get away spot, right? In the United States. I don't know if they're going to come up with one in Norway right now.
0: Yeah, what is the Norway Snickers?
1: Let me just say this right now. I don't know what's going on between Alexander Sørloth and Erling Haaland, but imagine being the guy that the entire world sees that you are the one who doesn't pass the ball to the greatest, with all due respect to Mbappe and Messi and everyone else that I just mentioned, right now, I'll say one of the greatest finishers and snipers. Haaland unmarked against England, and Sørloth decides to go hero ball. And the number of times I've watched that video back with my hand in my face, looking through my fingers like it's a horror movie.
0: Just like, pass it. Okay, pass it.
1: Oh, just my God. I was watching that in the bar behind Charles Woodson at the American Century Championship. Yeah, I just dropped a name. I don't care. Okay, but that's how I was watching the match. The whole bar screaming, what the hell was that? Ugh. Including those who were rooting for England. They're like, those who were rooting for England were like, great play. Great play by Sørloth. That was awesome.
0: Wow.
1: I mean, they couldn't believe
0: Norway
1: their
0: fortune. Norway goes up 2-0. You feel like that's a wrap.
1: Could be. But that's just, again, about the epic nature and how everybody's finger pointing and everybody's excited and everybody's into it. The true World Cup. And I cannot wait for these matches. I cannot wait for it. France versus Spain. Oh, my God. And then England against Argentina. Ooh. By the way, the video that I've seen the last time they played each other in the World Cup, I think 2002, Beckham scores on a free kick, on a penalty kick because of a foul in the box by Pochettino.
0: No way. That's cool.
1: And he buried it. And England versus Argentina has a history. And I heard about it from my Uber driver back from the airport when I arrived home from Lake Tahoe in the American Century Championship from a Scotsman who told me that he's been watching this World Cup with the ABE approach. Anybody but England. And I think he hates Sørloth as much as anybody else in Scandinavia right about now.
0: ABE.
1: Funny. It's amazing. The fandom, the excitement, the disappointment, the drama. Maurice Adu is going to be joining us in hour number two to talk about it. Hour three, Lou Diamond Phillips. But while we were out, Seth Wickersham wrote this incredible deep dive. He embedded with Sean Payton during the playoffs for 2 weeks. You never see that type of access. And his article that dropped on ESPN.com is something I want to review. Did you see that Payton toyed with the idea of giving up his head coaching position to Bill Belichick for as long as Belichick would win games to get past Don Shula's record while Peyton would be the offensive coordinator and coach in waiting? Did you see that?
0: No, but I love that idea.
1: So I there's so much to talk with Seth about. And then there's you at 844-204-RICH. Oh, yeah, there was a wedding that went down while we were out as well. We'll discuss that.
3: Yeah, man.
0: Excited to hear about MSG.
1: I don't know what you're talking about.
0: Yep.
1: I don't have that on my food. Oh. 844-204-RICH. Number two. Now I've got some great stories from the American Century Championship.
0: Can't wait.
1: With photos and videos and everything. 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

0: Grisham is here on the Rich Eisen Show, fresh off of Sean Payton's second chance inside the Denver Broncos Super Bowl posted last week. And I definitely have a few things flagged. But first things first, describe to everybody who may not have read this, the access that Sean gave you, Seth.
1: Yeah, you know, it kind of, I would periodically, you know, spend a couple of days here and there with the Broncos during the season. And, you know, sometimes I would leave at like 2 a.m. after their game planning sessions. And the idea kind of came up organically where I was like, to my knowledge, I don't think anybody's ever really witnessed the playoffs from the inside in an unauthorized, you know, written type of story where, you know, you're there for 14 and 16 hour days and the assignment ends when their season ends, whether it's in the first round of the Super Bowl. So that was the idea. And Sean signed up for it right away. And, you know, sure enough, a week before, you know, the Broncos played the Bills in the playoffs, I was out in Denver and at the facility, you know, for some pretty long days, mirroring Sean's hours for the most part, to try to bring fans as close to the flame as possible about what it takes to try to win at the very, very, very highest levels of the NFL.
0: And what did you glean, basically, that you put some real great nuggets in there. So before we get to the gleaning here, first one that has nothing to do with the playoffs at all. I got to hit you on this one. It was the first thing that jumped off the page when I read it, more than anything else.
1: Mm-hmm.
0: Bill Belichick, that being brought on by Sean Payton to coach the Broncos for as long as it took to get the requisite number of wins to pass Don Shula. When did he come up with this idea? Was it just right after Bill and the Patriots parted ways? Seth, walk me through the timeline on this here.
1: Yeah, so Sean has a lot of respect for Bill, and they obviously, you know, I think that they have something in common that they both have the mutual trauma of having, you know, worked under Bill Parcells. And when, you know, Sean was just offended that the league, no team hired Bill Belichick after he and the Patriots split in 2024. And so his idea, and it was more than like a fleeting thought, but it was less than a full-scale proposal, was, you know, how could he bring him onto the Broncos and how could he make it appealing to Bill? And one of the things that he thought would be good for Bill and good for the league and possibly good for the Broncos is to bring him on as head coach. So Sean would temporarily relinquish his throne, become, you know, senior or, you know, assistant head coach in charge of the offense. And, you know, Bill would coach the Broncos as the head coach as many seasons as it took to get him the record. Now, at the end of the day, it was an impossible idea. It was a fanciful idea, but it was something that he, you know, Sean has, something I learned about Sean doing this story is he has astounding creative energy. He thinks of kind of fun, kind of crazy ideas all the time. It just is something that kind of comes naturally to him. And this was one of those things that popped into his head and kind of was something that he chewed on for a little bit.
0: And it went nowhere at the end of the day?
1: It went nowhere. And, you know, it was going to be all but impossible to try to enact. But, and who knows if Bill would even wanted to have done it. But it was something that he did out of respect for Belichick.
0: Okay. And now let's get to some of the nuggets for the playoffs that you picked up on. Can you tell me about this play called Baby Shower? Seth, please.
1: Well, that was the play call that they had in the previous year's playoffs. So speaking of respect, so, I mean, Sean Payton has so much respect for Josh Allen, and he studies great players in the offseason and the chance that they'll play, that they might face in the playoffs. Like, how will he strategize for them? And one of the things that he had for Josh Allen is that, like, this guy is so good and he's so automatic in late game situations that we're not giving him the ball. If it's a close game and it's fourth down, we're going to fake a punt. And when they went into the playoffs 2 years ago at Buffalo, he had two fake punts in the game plan. And one of them he ran early and it was called Baby Shower. And it was targeting a Bills player whose family had given birth to their first child earlier that week. He knew or just kind of suspected that that guy's head wasn't going to be in the game. And so they came up with this fake punt where the punter throws to Marvin Mims outside. They ran it and it was successful, but yeah, he called it baby shower. That gives you a sense of just how
2: amazing
1: diabolical these guys can be.
0: And that was the first of the two playoff games that Sean Payton's Broncos have taken on the Bills. That one didn't go well for him and the team. This past one, they did win. And so I bring that up to see how his preps for Josh Allen this time around went, and anything you gleaned on that front.
1: Well, he had another fake punt, and it was called Rutgers Special. He basically adapted it from a punt that the Raiders ran against the Lions in 2019. He watched all 71 fake punts from, you know, I want to say the past 8 years to try to look for ideas to try to tailor to his own team. And the entire week, he was like, I'm calling this if it gets close. We're not giving the ball back to Josh Allen. And again, it wasn't out of, you know, worry for their defense. It's just respect for Josh and how good he is. So they play the Bills. They beat the Bills in overtime. And after that game, we're sitting in his stadium office, and he's kind of just taking in the win. I mean, it had been a long time since he had won a playoff game, and he knew that in a couple days, everyone was going to forget about this game. So he was just kind of tasting the air. And I said, you know, it took almost everything you guys planned for, all of those 2 a.m. sessions. And I was like, you still have Rutgers Special. You can use it next week if you want. So I said something like that. And he was like, no, we called it. And I was like, when? Did I go to the bathroom? Like, did I miss this somehow? And he says, no, we called it in overtime. And I'm going, wait a second. It was 4th and 11 in overtime, right? And he grabs my notebook and he goes, no, we had the perfect, it would have worked. And the players waved it off, and he's drawing it up on my notebook. And I was just, my head was spinning at the fact that he, you know, the guts and the borderline, you know, gutso and maybe even recklessness that it takes to call a fake punt on 4th and 11 in overtime of a playoff game where the Bills would almost be in field goal range. He thought that they had the look, and it was Tyler Bidé who called it off. And a little note, Tyler Bidé recently celebrated a birthday, and in the team meeting where Sean wished him happy birthday, he mentioned the fake punt and was like, you know, we would have had it.
0: Well, it all did work out at the end in terms of a result. So just to go granular here, were you there? There were two massive plays in that game. The, you know, double possession would be one way to put it. And then the other one was Bo Nix hurting himself. What was Sean Payton's post game? Can you share? So let's take one play at a time.
1: Well, first he thought that the interception should have never gotten that far because he thought that the Bills held in the end zone and the game should have ended on a safety.
0: Right.
1: But look, he was thrilled about the play. I don't think he thought it was lucky or, you know, a particularly controversial call. Big surprise. But we're in his office. And, you know, look, there's few things for a football team more pure and electric than winning a playoff game. And you could hear the music. Guys are screaming. They're congratulating themselves and each other. And then he's explaining Rutgers Special to me. And the head of the Broncos sports performance, Bo Lowry, comes in, and he always comes in with an injury report. So he's holding a piece of paper that has the injuries, and he looks a little solemn that I noticed in retrospect. But Sean kind of, he wanted to keep talking about Rutgers Special, and he finally turns to Bo, and he says, all right, give it to me. And, you know, Bo says, Bo, and Sean was kind of like, Bo, as in what? Which Bo are we talking about here? Bo Nix fractured his ankle. He's having surgery on Tuesday. This season is over. And it was like the room stopped. I mean, the music faded. All of a sudden, you couldn't hear anything. And I mean, he is staring at the ground and he goes, Stiddy, you know, Jared Stidham. He already knew. And then it was interesting because you could see his eyes start to squint a little bit, and his brain was processing it. And he was already thinking about how to message this for the team. And he basically was like, no one's going to give us a chance. Stidham is better than anybody thinks. You know, this is going to be perfect. But he knew in that moment that the chances of winning a Super Bowl were over. He might be able to get past the conference championship, but not the Super Bowl. And that's a really mind warping feeling to have minutes after you win a playoff game. I mean, you know, I don't think that that's happened really in modern NFL history. There was obviously when Brock Purdy got hurt early in the NFC Championship game, but that was, you know, during the game. I mean, it was a really revealing, vulnerable, and honest moment to witness.
0: Wow. So what did you glean overall, Seth?
1: I mean, the torment that it takes to try to win at this level. I know we talk about it, but to witness it and to watch Peyton and the Broncos spend an hour, sometimes on a single play, sometimes multiple hours over the course of days. And, you know, he nearly broke himself that week. I was privy to his sleep scores during the week leading up to the Patriots. And I mean, as the week went on, they were horrible. And it got tense at times with the assistant coaches because, you know, it's 1:30 again and they're still going. Sean's a night owl. He gains steam as the night goes on. And, you know, those guys are exhausted. And just what it takes to try to win when, you know, the odds aren't really in your favor when you're starting a backup quarterback was really startling to see. And, you know, we had a moment. It was Friday night before the Patriots game, and it was like between 6 and 8 p.m., and he was probably the only coach in, you know, working on that game, not just in the Broncos building, but even in New England where it was, you know, 2 hours later. And he was working on two more red zone plays to be run against zone defense in the red zone. And, I mean, you know, he was grinding through tape again, and he was tired. And, you know, I was kind of wondering, like, you know, is he trying to get a feeling that the game plan is done, or is he really trying to find two plays? And, you know, he said at the end of the night before he went home, you know, this is therapeutic for me. And of course, one of the pivotal plays in the Patriots game was that 4th-and-1 that he called, and the Patriots surprised him by running that exact defense that he was preparing for that night. And of course, the Broncos didn't get it. And those are the types of decisions that you live with as a coach. And I think they get heavier and heavier and heavier as you get older and as you, you know, kind of accumulate scars.
0: Is this why he's given up the play calling to Davis Webb, the offensive coordinator in Denver? I'll be honest with you, man. You know, I've known Sean for a long time. And the idea that he's going to give this up, I was stunned, you know.
1: I was so stunned.
0: And the execution of it, like, I'm wondering how that's going to work this fall, to be honest with you.
1: It's so central to his identity. You know, he refers to himself as a play caller as much as he does as a head coach. And, you know, but I think there was moments during the season, and I witnessed them and we talked about it, where the insecurity of calling plays was starting to creep in a little bit. And, you know, at one point he says it's a lot harder to call plays at age 62 than age 42. And I was stunned that he said that because I was like, you know, you're just accumulating experience and knowledge and, you know, but I think it's a little bit like when you get a little older, maybe you don't like to drive at night in the rain, is at least how he put it. And so, you know, I think that it's going to be an interesting transition to Davis Webb. I think that there's going to be moments where Sean overrules him. There's going to be moments where he wants to overrule him and doesn't. There's going to be moments where Davis calls a bad play and Sean takes responsibility for it. But again, you know, going back to that 4th-and-1 against the Patriots, if Davis Webb were calling the plays, might have that sequence ended up differently, because Sean initially was going to try to draw them off sides, and then he wanted to call a running play, and then he called timeout and switched to a passing play. It was like all these things going on in his head and all of these voices in his ear during a critical moment, and maybe the operation would have been a little bit cleaner if he's just in charge of the decision with a little bit of input on the play, but Davis is the one making the play. I don't know. That's me second guessing, and it's not something that I discussed with Sean, but I think that it'll be interesting to see how the Broncos operate this year, because again, Sean's a night owl. He likes to stay until 1:32 in the morning, and I think Davis Webb is going to be the one running those meetings now, and so it'll be interesting to see if they're more kind of on a more traditional coach schedule where they start earlier in the morning and leave earlier at night.
0: I'll be honest with you, man, as well. Hearing what you said there, I mean, here's a guy who we know when I think he does go into the Hall of Fame, at one point, we will be talking about the onside kick in the Super Bowl that he calls to start the second half. You just brought up the fact that he called a fake punt in a playoff game, deep into a playoff game, on a 4th and 11. Mm-hmm. And you just said the word insecure for Sean Payton. I've never heard that word associated with him, ever. And at any point,
1: yeah,
0: Seth.
1: Well, he's human, you know?
0: Yeah, right.
1: And, you know, there's a little bit of doubt that I think creeps in. And I think that, you know, his creativity and his work ethic is staggering. And I detail all of these glimpses about the ways that he entertains the team and tries to prepare them and uses creative methods, whether it's getting players oxygen tanks because he's going to call a lot of no huddle against the Bills in the playoffs and try to use the mile high altitude against the Bills and weaponize it. There's all these interesting things, and that stuff just comes to him easily. He's great with the team. And I think that, you know, the play calling aspect, I'm not saying he's done as a play caller for the rest of his career, but I think that right now he made the decision that for the 2026 Broncos, it's best for that team, for Davis Webb, to be really a traditional offensive coordinator and have the responsibility to call plays and that authority, the same authority that Sean Payton enjoyed when he was under Bill Parcells, and he would show Bill Parcells the call sheet the day before games, and Parcells would point at certain play calls and say, "What, are you trying to make a name for yourself right here?" I think he knows that it's Davis's turn for the time being. And, you know, Sean will take a step back and focus more of his time, I think, on managing the game on Sundays and managing the team during the week. But I mean, you know, that's going to be a transition. And I think he'll still be in the weeds on the planning part of things, but Davis will make the call.
0: Before I let you go, Seth, you and Adam Schefter broke the news about the sale of the Seattle Seahawks. I gave you the floor on what you want to add, what you learned, anything on that front, Seth?
1: Well, I think that Vinod Khosla is somebody that not a lot of NFL fans, you know, he's not exactly a household name, even though in Silicon Valley, he's obviously well known. And I think that someone very early in the process said, you know, this guy's a killer, and don't underestimate his chances to get the team. And, you know, sure enough, as last week came, Adam and I started to hear that he was the favorite. And I think that, you know, at the 11th hour, it got a little tight with the Celtics group, but Vinod came through. And I think it's going to be a fascinating new owner. And I think it's almost, you know, you never know how these things go, but I think it's an ideal situation in the sense that, you know, he's coming in, he's buying a team that obviously is very well run at the moment. And his son, Neil, I think is going to be heavily involved in day-to-day operations on the team. And his son interned with the 49ers back in the day. And, you know, everybody always says, they always say like, well, what makes a good owner? It's easier to say what makes a bad owner. And I think that ownership being involved, not in the minutiae of football, but in how football operations work, I think can be a really good thing. And that will be an interesting case study to see over the coming years how it works in Seattle.
0: Well, and then just wrapping it all up, Seattle, ownership, football, World Cup. Seattle a great run in the World Cup. SoFi just up the road here, Atlanta, Miami, I could keep going on and on. Foxborough, the finals are going to be in the New York, New Jersey stadium, to use the parlance. And anything you could glean on the way ownership is looking at these World Cups, could it potentially mirror the way some players, and if not all players, and fans are looking at it? Like, hey, man, it's beautiful seeing grass in these places, including indoors. Is this World Cup going to potentially leave a lasting world on football operations and the way that the turfs are handled at all, Seth?
1: Man, I think that like in the near term, I think they'll look at like the broadcast presentation and are there ways that we can adapt ways that, you know, elements of the Fox broadcast, which have really been great, to our game and see if we can make it a little bit better. But I think that in terms of grass, I mean, look, just this morning, I reached out to an owner and to a team president to ask if, you know, they think the World Cup will influence more owners to adopt grass on their fields. And both of them gave a resounding no. So I think that's where we're at.
0: Can you give me, again, you might not have gotten the exact reason, but you know ownership very well. You and Don Van Natta are all over that together. Yeah. Why?
1: Well, I think it always comes down to cost. And I think that, you know, with the league looking to try to open up negotiations to a new CBA, try to get that 18th game, I think they see that as a chip. And, you know, so I'm sure that it'll get done in the next CBA because it's something owners will end up acquiescing on and giving to players, but they're not going to give it preemptively ahead of time, especially since the players have obviously not shown a huge rush into reopening negotiations, what, halfway into a 10-year CBA.
0: Mm. Seth, appreciate the time, man. Thank you, sir. You be well. Great stuff. And then one last thing. Pop up. Let me see this this cover, Mike Hoskins. You've got a book coming up this fall based on your
1: the history? ESPN work. The ESPN? Well, no, yeah, it's a collection. You know, it's kind of funny. It's a collection of my best ESPN work. And so when it kind of came up, the idea of it came up, you know, it's like a greatest hits for writers. So, of course, I'm wondering, do I have any hits? Much less any greatest hits.
0: Okay.
1: But, you know, I was able to cobble together some stories. The Broncos story will be in there. And, you know, it's a collection of work that I'm really proud of over 25 years. And don't worry, in the fall, I'll be bugging you to try to get on your show always. To get word out there.
0: It's called Be On That Hill, Stories from the Summits of Sport. And it's September 15th. And we know it's going to be a great, serious book because you call it sport. Not sports, Seth. Thanks for
1: so many S's in the title. Thanks, man. Good to see you.
0: That's Seth Wickersham right here on the Rick Eisen Show. All right, we take a break. 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

0: 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Derek in Missouri is on the program. How you been, Derek?
1: What's going on, fellas? Welcome back from the break. Chris, I just want to say congratulations on your wedding to the beautiful Sarah Tiana.
2: Thank
1: you. Del Tipo, good to see you with that Super Bowl 50 hat, better than that Dodgers-Yankees hat. And TJ, very nice Ray Mysterio t-shirt you got there, my friend.
0: You went higher register.
2: Higher register, yeah.
0: Mm-hmm. What's on your mind,
3: Derek? Do you not like it, Derek?
1: I just want to say, Rich, during the break you guys had, I just put in some of the Sports Center podcast, and I just want to say there were some great listens and all.
0: Thanks.
1: If I had enjoyed one that I liked off the top of my head, probably had to be the one with you and Berman. That one was good. And the one with Linda Cohn, surprising when you mentioned the fact that Al Lewis, who played the grandpa in the Monsters, was a scout for the Celtics.
0: Yes, he was.
1: Is that true?
0: Yes, he was, Derek. He was indeed. And he was there on my first ever assignment in the history of my SportsCenter career. You know, I went up to the Boston Garden and I talked about that with Linda. And I appreciate the call, Derek. We're up against the end of the hour, but thank you for that. By the way, this was SportsCenter presented by Gusto as well.
2: Get it.
0: I'm wondering if Al Lewis would be coming back from his grave to tell the Celtics to not trade Jaylen Brown to the Philadelphia 76ers for a bag of basketballs.
2: You don't think Grandpa Munster is an analytics guy?
0: Oh, no. I don't know, maybe Cousin It would hop out of the box.
2: Cousin It.
0: No, pardon me, The Thing would hop out of the box.
3: Cousin It would just curry.
0: And hold up the trade.
2: Yeah.
0: Like the Thing would hop out of the box, go to Brad Stevens' house and give him the Heisman pose.
2: Cousin It.
0: Don't do it, Brad.
3: And I think Lurch would have cleared the room out and said, let the trade happen.
2: Maybe we could sign Lurch.
0: Right.
2: We need an inside presence.
0: I'm just wondering.
2: Could sign.
0: You know what I mean?
3: Then Grandpa should mind his own business.
0: You snap your fingers and it's over. And he's still a Celtic.
2: Well, we're still going to be better than Philly. I'm not worried.
0: Hour one.
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7: 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Like, what's the best ice cream flavor? Or who gets the good pool noodle? But when it comes to Kohl's summer outfits, everyone's in agreement. They're comfy, they're cool, they're stylish. And the best part? They're 20% off. Make the season a little easier with looks your whole family will sign off on.

0: or is simply out the window. That's because birds are more than birds. 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And by helping them thrive, all of us thrive as well. 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
9: Yeah, baby. Yeah.
7: Earlier on the show, ESPN senior writer Seth Wickersham. Coming up, World Cup analyst Maurice Adu, actor Lou Diamond Phillips. And now, it's Rich Eisen.
8: Number two, the Rich Eisen Show is on the air, 844-204. Rich is the number to dial here on the program. Later on this hour, Overreaction Monday, because, you know, it's a Monday. That podcast returns later on this month, and then we're off and running because training camp's
11: ready. Oh, baby, we're back.
9: Yeah.
11: So close.
8: I know. As for football, is the way the rest of the world calls it, the World Cup, we've got four sides remaining, and it's chalk for the first time, right, in the World Cup? We've never had...
11: top four teams in the FIFA World Cup rankings all in the semifinals.
8: And Spain, Argentina, and England.
11: Yeah. Woo!
8: Fantastic. So much to talk about with a man who had 46 caps for the U.S. men's national team in his career playing, MLS analyst, and our soccer expert, certainly here on the Rich Eisen Show. Maurice Adu is here on the program. How are you, Maurice? Good to see you.
12: I'm doing well, Rich, man. Good to see you guys. How are you?
8: I'm great, man. Appreciate it. Fox Sports soccer analyst Maurice Adu right here on the program. I'm going to start this off by just giving you a heads up here. I'm a relative novice, having watched as much soccer as I have over the last 3 weeks as ever. Are there actual caps? Do you get an actual cap for everyone? Is there a real cap? Is there a hat anywhere for it, Maurice?
12: Well, two things. One, I'm glad that you've watched the most soccer this summer. You know, that was the goal. That was the hope. Mm-hmm. In regards to the caps, I did not actually get a cap every time. Some countries actually do give you caps. You know, one of our colleagues, Peter Crouch, he just got awarded a cap, and his cap was kind of unique. They have this program now within England where they're doing these honorary caps for all the players who have been capped for the national team. So he was... I don't remember what number, but 1,000 and something, and he just got presented with his. But no, we in the U.S., we didn't get a cap.
8: All right, let me ask you more relevant questions then. let's

0: start with the semifinals and how you see this playing out. Start with France and Spain, if you don't mind, Maurice, for me.
1: Yeah, I like this. I really like this matchup between France and Spain. France, to me, has been, coming into the tournament, they were my pick to win the whole thing. And I think they've lived up to the billing. They've been the best team in the attacking phase of the game. They've gotten better defensively. In the group stage, they conceded 2 goals. But in the knockout rounds, they've yet to concede. So I look at this team as being the most deep, the most complete, and I would say the most star-studded. Kylian Mbappe, the man you're seeing there on your screen, just been absolutely elite. He seems to thrive at this stage and in this competition. He's played 20 World Cup games to date and has scored 20 goals. And when this is all said and done, I think he will probably be the best World Cup player that we've ever seen. So I tip my hat to France in this matchup, but Spain has a good track record against France in international competitions. Spain has only conceded 1 goal so far in this tournament, but where they are lacking in comparison to France, in my opinion, is their attack hasn't been as efficient as they need to be. Their star man, he just turned 19, Lamine Yamal. Just the 1 goal so far in this tournament. But that being said, because they've been so good defensively, they just leave the door open for them to get late winners, which has been a theme for them in the last 2 matches.
0: Yeah, I mean, I was mentioning just a few weeks ago, Maurice, that watching Messi surpass Klose for most World Cup goals scored ever. Have we ever seen a tournament in which that record has changed hands twice? Because Mbappe may catch him. You know what I mean? He may catch him, and he may catch him this semifinal match. And then it would be amazing if they both go into the final, if that happens. Obviously, England has different ideas. That they go into the final tied, right? And it's entirely possible the game-winning goal separates the tie. I mean, like, that is how wild this whole affair has been over the last few weeks, if you think about
1: it. No, you're spot on. It's been this, I was going to say two-headed monster in Kylian Mbappe and Messi, but there's been others who have been involved as well. Erling Haaland, although Norway bowed out in the quarterfinals, he scored 7 goals in his first World Cup. Jude Bellingham, right? He plays in midfield, so you don't always focus on those guys to be in contention for the golden boot of a World Cup.
0: Right.
1: But he's found a way to deliver in the most crucial moments for his country.
0: He's been amazing.
1: Goals,
0: so. He has been amazing. Amazing.
1: Rich, he's only 23. The kid is only 23 years old. And I mean, he's already ticking so many boxes for England. There's already whispers of this guy having the pedigree to be the best ever English player. And I co-sign all that. I mean, he's been absolutely amazing every time he puts on an English shirt. But to your question directly, yeah, this is, everything is kind of aligning perfectly where the race for not only the golden boot within this tournament, but also the race for the all-time leading goal scorer in World Cups just seems to be going back and forth. And I promise you, as much as Messi, as much as Mbappe are focused on winning their matches and getting to a World Cup final and winning the World Cup final, yeah, they also have one eye on that competition for the Golden Boot and the all-time leading goal scorer as well.
0: Well, the stuff with Bellingham too, Maurice, is what bubbles beneath the surface is that he doesn't play his professional football in the Premier League. He doesn't play it in the nation, and a lot of English fans hold that against him. I mean, how amazing would it be if he gets them past Argentina and then somehow Spain beats France and it's him against, you know, the country that houses Real Madrid. You know what I mean? Like, that would be wild as well. There's so many storylines that are out there right now.
1: Yeah, Jude has a chance to be the hero and the villain, I guess, in that scenario, right? Because the last time the only time England flipped to the World Cup was in 1966. So if it's Jude who's leading the charge, if it's Jude who's the star man in a semifinal match and ultimately in a final that gets England that trophy that they've been craving, that they always tell us is coming home. If he's that guy, I mean, the storyline just write themselves. And if it ends up being against Spain, you can imagine the headlines going into that match. You know, will Jude be the guy who breaks the hearts of all the fans who support him at the domestic level or at the club level, but then also the guy who's will never have to pay for a meal, a beer, anything in his home country? I think you would welcome that responsibility and a chance to just be an ultimate icon. I mean, again, I just can't stress the fact that what he's doing at 23 years old, right? 23 years old, he's setting the world on fire, and it's been a joy to watch.
0: So let's break down the other semifinal game then now. England versus Argentina. How do you see it, Maurice?
1: This one's a little bit trickier for me to call. And I say that only because Argentina have made their games way more competitive than maybe we anticipated. You know, every single game in the knockout rounds, they've had to score 3 goals to win a match, which, you know, as you get later in the stages, you want to be a little bit more in control of matches, not have to get into extra time, not have to be in these kind of stressful situations. But again, that's what knockout round football presents, is that the game's not won on paper. You have to go out there and execute. Where I think Argentina have an edge is they have so much experience. So much experience. So many guys that were a part of that team that won the World Cup in 2022. They have the greatest player that we've ever seen. Let's not even waste time going through the debate of Messi versus Ronaldo. This man on the screen, Messi, Lionel Messi, is the greatest footballer that we have ever witnessed. And when you watch him on TV, when you watch him in person, he's always a difference maker. What helped, I think, in the last game, actually, is that he had maybe one of his, what I would call a quieter game, quieter performance, until other guys had to step up. Julian Alvarez scores an absolute screamer of a goal. Lautaro Martinez scores a goal. But where I lean towards Argentina is because of the experience. They know how to navigate this competition, and so many guys were a part of that 2022 team. Now, England's journey to this stage has been difficult. Going on the road to Mexico, which is where I thought they were going to bow out, playing at altitude.
0: Too. Me too.
1: Right?
0: What a win that was. I mean, that setting, that nation, that the rain, the whole, it was so set up for England to not get through. And that was as gutty as you could see, as gutty as you can get.
1: Absolutely. So we were in the stadium for that game, Rich. And
0: what was that like?
1: I mean, I've played there before. I've been there now as an announcer, but this might have been one of the best experiences that I've had in terms of the atmosphere. I wish I could show you my phone and just some of the videos I have from. Yeah. It starts from the moment you get into that stadium. It was a little bit of a rain delay, right? So you would expect the stadium to clear out and fans to just come back when they were allowed to. No, they stayed put. They were singing, they were chanting. And then once things started to finally get back into place, the national anthem in that stadium is ridiculous. The passion that you see amongst the fans, the energy that they just bring to that building, it can be an intimidating venue. But I tell you what, England showed a lot. They showed a lot of character to weather that storm, plus weather the storm that comes with actually playing the game. Sometimes you end up playing the environment more than the actual game. And England did both on that night. And so I learned a lot about them in that game. Against Norway just the other day, again, it wasn't their best performance. But to me, when you're playing in the knockout rounds, it's more so about getting the result over the performance. Survive to live another day and compete and go on.
0: Yeah, I loved that match. I mean, I can't even over and over and over again. This World Cup has delivered. I mean, we were just talking about the Argentine victory. You know, the Alvarez goal. Over the outstretched arms of a 6'5" goalkeeper in Kobel. And he put it in the one spot. I mean, he threw a dart, man. And the whole bar I was in just lost. I mean, I won't tell you where I was, but I was getting ready to watch a live show in Lake Tahoe. Nick Bergetzi, the whole crew, and we were waiting for him to get on stage. Everyone was watching on their phones. Everyone erupted. It was one of the most wild goals I've seen. Like, it really is amazing. I can't rave enough about it. You know.
1: You know, you're spot on. You're spot on. And this tournament has delivered so many moments like that. But what I would say for Julian Alvarez is he's a guy that came into this tournament supposed to be. How should I describe him? The guy that really was the Messi's the 1A, and there's not even a 1B in that conversation, but the number two guy, right? The number two guy in Argentina. He came in off of an incredible season at club level for Atletico Madrid, and there was so much expectation on his shoulders. He was a big part of their team in 2022 when they won the World Cup. Rich, that's the first goal he scored in this tournament, right? That's the first goal that this guy has been able to. It's and you see the fashion that he scores the goal, the timeliness of it. You're getting desperate now. You're in extra time. And as the clock keeps ticking, Switzerland are getting more confident. Can they get to penalty kicks and then roll the dice and see what happens there? And then to score what's going to go down is one of the goals of the tournament to put your team ahead. It's just it's an incredible feeling for Julian Alvarez.
0: Can you walk me through how Alexander Sirlot does not pass the ball to an unmarked Holland, Maurice, and what goes through his what you think was going through his mind then and now, right now?
1: Now I can tell you it's a lot of regret. Regret because of how the game played out. Regret because his team has bowed out of the competition. In the moment, though, for Sorloth, a part of me wants to give a lot of credit to John Stones, the defender who was in that situation, 2v1 against him, because of his positioning, he makes it a little bit trickier for Sorloth to make the pass, but come on, man. You've got to find a way to get the ball to Holland. Draw Stones to your side, lay that on a platter for Holland to feast on, and then that puts the game into a really tricky situation for England. 2-0 down, that's a bigger mountain to climb than 1-0, where all it takes is one special moment, which Jude delivered, to get their team back into the game. But yeah, we were watching that game, we were live, we were in the stadium, and as the play is manifesting and developing, I had two former England internationals next to me, Peter Crouch and Alex Scott. And I'm watching with excitement because I'm neutral in this scenario, right? I'm just enjoying a beautiful match of football. The result's not, doesn't have an impact on me directly. And I'm watching, I'm standing up because I'm anticipating a goal. He doesn't pass it. And I look at them, I look over the two of them, and you just see this.
0: sigh of relief. Oh, like, what the hell? Like, you can't even call it a bullet dodged. Come on.
1: Oh, my God. Seriously, that should have been the moment that Norway have one foot into the next match. And then you see how the game plays out, and it's just like, you were that close. And I think for Norway, they're going to look at that game and feel like they had so many opportunities to get an extra goal, to be in that game and to actually win the game. They didn't take that moment or those moments. And then England has a couple bona fide superstars, a couple world-class players, Harry Kane, Jude Bellingham. But on the night, it's Jude Bellingham who just, once again, he said, oh, it's a big stage. You need a superhero? Let me put my cape on real quick and flex for you guys. The kid's he's incredible, man.
0: No doubt. His first goal was just a thing of, individual athletic beauty. And the other one was just brilliant sensibility of being on the right, at the right moment, the right spot. And clearly he's on another level. Do you think Embolo would deserve to be sent off for flopping, Maurice?
1: Yeah,
0: through VAR.
1: I do.
0: By the way, let's take a second look here. Like, what do you think? Yeah,
1: I do, and it's unfortunate for Switzerland because up until that point, they looked like as soon as they scored that equalizing goal, I thought, oh wow, Argentina's in trouble. Argentina's under pressure. They haven't found any solutions to slow down this attack. And Switzerland looked dominant. And then just one moment of madness. When you watch it back and you see there's no contact. It's a flop. Like, there's no way around it. I think the referee makes the right decision. It's unfortunate. And I think Switzerland are going to feel aggrieved because they feel like, okay, there are other moments in the game where calls should have gone their way, where fouls should have been called. Maybe there's some truth to that. Maybe there isn't. But in that play specifically, it's the right decision. And again, it's unfortunate because Embolo, top player for both club and country and a very important player for Switzerland. But once you go down a man against Argentina, it just shifts completely how you have to try to manage the game. And they were trying to weather the storm. They bent, and for the longest time, it seemed like they weren't going to break. And then Julian Alvarez with the wonder goal just sees them off.
0: Before I let you go, Maurice, finish the sentence. I don't usually do this, but I'll do it here just to get to it directly because you've been so kind with your time. The 2026 U.S. men's national team performance in the World Cup was?
1: Oh man. Memorable.
0: Okay. Good one. Look at you. I like that. Now I got to follow up. Damn it. All right. Memorable how, Maurice? Memorable how?
1: Because I was trying to think of one word.
0: Great. No, I mean, you checkmated me there, but I'm now flipping the board over.
1: Rich, it was memorable because there was so much anticipation coming into this World Cup, right? Mm-hmm. I think the team navigated the group stage pretty much the way that I saw them doing it. But I would say the first two games, I saw those results coming. I didn't see those performances coming where they were so dominant. They were entertaining. They played the game in a different way than we maybe expected them to do that, and they looked incredibly confident. Third game, the group's in the bag already. We rotate players. I'm not worried about that. We win a knockout round game, score the most goals we've scored in a World Cup. We captured this country, and even those tuning in from a global standpoint that maybe weren't as intrigued or had reason to watch the U.S. team, well, now they had reason because our guys were performing at a top level going into that match against Belgium. Belgium, now that's where it's a little bit disappointing, of course. And to me, that match is more disappointing because of the performance versus the result. If we lost that game, Rich, and you know, we left everything out there, there was no ounce of performance that we could have mustered up beyond what was there, then fine. If you're just beaten by a better team, you have to at some point hold your hand up and say, there's still room for growth and we're just not at that level yet. I didn't feel like that was the case. I thought we could compete against this Belgian side. And so that's where there's disappointment. But that being said, and you look at the numbers that came in and the people that tuned in to watch that game, I think it was 30 million plus, right? So that just shows how much this team has inspired this country, has given us reason to believe in what the future can look like. But also, it's now a challenge. It's a challenge for these group of, for this set of players, for U.S. soccer to continue to progress us in the right direction. And hopefully by the next time this World Cup rolls around, we're in a better position to where we've learned lessons from the last two occasions. And we're ready to go out there and take that next step because we've improved massively and we're ready for the occasion.
0: All right. And lastly, I lied, one last thing, because you've been traveling around with the Fox coverage, which I've really enjoyed. Has the fervor that you've seen in this tournament, even in America, obviously you've been to, it's a three-nation hosting. The fervor that you've seen in America, has that even surprised you, Maurice?
1: Yeah, I would say so. I had expectations. You know, 94, I was 8 years old, but I remember vividly everything that I witnessed on TV, in the streets, everywhere. And yeah, I mean, the amount, you know what's beautiful about World Cups is it's what happens on the pitch and in stadiums, but mm-hmm. It's also what happens in the surrounding areas, in the streets, in the bars, in the shopping centers, in the malls, everywhere, like hotels. Everyone just gets captured by the moment and by the occasion. And you have fans coming from all over the country, from all over the world, excuse me, and they get a chance to showcase who they are, their personalities, their traditions, their cultures, and then we adopt them. Right. We're the host country ourselves, Canada, Mexico. I've been in all three countries, by the way, and I've seen it across all three countries. Mm-hmm. You know, we get a chance to really live in the moment with these fans and celebrate what they're bringing. Norway bows out, but I promise you, you will still be seeing that row as these games continue to play out.
0: So fun, man. Thanks for the time, Maurice. I appreciate it. Hopefully I rebounded from my first question asking if there's actual caps. Hopefully I rebounded.
1: Oh, good, my man. Appreciate you.
0: Right back at you. Enjoy the final three matches of this World Cup. Maurice Adu right here on the Rich Eisen Show. 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All right, we'll take a break. Back here on the Rich Eisen Show, 844-204-RICH. 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
13: So, which one's yours?
14: The one at bat.
15: Strike two.
16: Oh, that's okay, Chris.
17: Only my kid could strike out in T-ball.
16: Oh, run, Chris, go!
18: Looks like he's having some trouble running.
17: Oh, he's wandering way off the baseline. It's like he can't see.
5: Oh my gosh, his helmet is too big.
14: It's as big as a crack pack.
5: You know, I must have gotten him an adult one. What was I thinking?
19: You're out!
5: Oh.
20: When safety equipment doesn't fit, it's game over. That goes for your kid, too. If they're too big for a car seat, that doesn't mean they're the right size for an adult safety belt. If they're under 4'9", they need a booster seat. It raises them up so the safety belt fits properly. And the right fit makes all the difference to their future.

0: 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Hire right the first time with LinkedIn Hiring Pro. 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Thank goodness I have this job, because I sure can't play golf. The American Century Championship, once again.
1: You're a tremendous slouch.
0: Memory-filled, memory-laden week. Unbelievable. Jonathan Thomas and the American Century folk put on a great show with John Miller of NBC Sports, and I could go on and on and on about everybody at NBC Sports as well. But it's first rate. It's first class. It is awesome. It's fundraising as well.
2: Yep.
0: 40% of the revenues of American Century go to medical research, which is why Marty Fish, when he won it all, now receives a lab coat. Marty Fish is coming on the show Wednesday, and I told him to bring his lab coat. But it's in terms of the good times and the golf and what have you, just awesome. And my remember last year I said my first tee ball, I topped it and I lost it.
1: Well, couldn't feel your hands.
0: I couldn't feel my hands. Matt Ryan's like, "Do you feel your hands yet?" And I'm like, "Nope." This time around, it was with Grant Hill and Vince Carter. There they are.
1: Nice.
0: This photograph on the famed 17th hole with the lake to your right and people on the boats, and it's a massive party. It's Susie took this photograph.
1: Oh, nice.
0: Well framed right there, Suze. The caption is, which one of these guys did not play in the NBA? And I always like taking a selfie after we fill out the scorecards and we check on each other's scores at the scores table and everything, because it's run like a real deal tournament.
1: Yeah.
0: Okay. And so, great day. Vince has a terrific golf game. Grant Hill has a good one. And I was doing my best. I doubled a lot on that first day. It was just, again, it's just, I'm out of my lane, man. Out of my lane.
1: But you're there.
0: I'm there. I know.
1: That's right. You're there.
0: Second day, though.
2: Uh-oh.
0: Second day, I had 6 pars.
1: Yeah. Ooh.
0: 6. 5 of them on the front. By the way, the front, I played the back first.
1: Yeah, okay. The back nine.
2: Tiger Eisen.
0: And I'm telling you, man.
1: I was following along. It was
0: and I know.
1: It
0: you
1: was fun to watch.
0: And Don Weir,
1: and I'm
0: money
1: texting with Don,
0: stars,
1: like getting
0: Mike
1: updates.
0: Mike Patty, and he's giving you all sorts of, you know, real-time stuff.
1: Yeah,
0: and
1: I'm locked in.
0: He's locked me in on reads. He was terrific. I was putting. I was doing it all. And by the way, 13, apparently, on the stimp meter. It was like putting on this countertop.
1: That's fast.
0: Oh, my gosh. Yeah. 17, I took out a 6-iron. It was 170-some-odd yards away on that, again, circus hole. And I pured it. I pured it. It hit the green and rolled off the back.
1: Ah.
0: But I, you know, in front of everybody, I mean, it was great. And so I'm walking up, you know, the left side where it's the non-lake side. And just high-fiving people, right? And taking pictures and, you know, if you will, kissing babies or signing one.
2: Autograph
0: signing. Because I'm walking up John O'Hurley. I played day 2 with John O'Hurley. Peterman. He's coming on the show. We're going to go down a Seinfeld wormhole. And Trey Wingo, who I hadn't seen in a long time. I'm walking up the left side, and I see John O'Hurley appearing to sign a baby's bottom. And the mom is holding the baby up, and the baby's like, you know, kicking his legs, I think.
1: Being a baby.
0: Right? Being a baby. So I'm holding the leg while John O'Hurley signs it, and he's done it. I'm like, when am I have this opportunity? Like, all right, I'll sign the right buttock. And here we go. There's a video of it. He finishes there. He hands me the pen, and I sign the baby's
2: tuchus.
0: Well, I mean, it's...
1: I mean, a diaper.
0: There's a... Yeah, the diaper. Or you know...
1: Oh, a little onesie.
0: Onesie.
1: Yeah. Oh, nice.
0: Yeah. And off we go. So check that box. Never done that before.
1: Amazing.
0: And then I went up, and I two-putted for a par. Unbelievable.
2: Good luck from there.
0: Oh, my gosh. And then yada, yada, yada, the next 9 went down. Final day, played with Trey again. And Bobby Flay, just a delightful person. So it's Flay, Trey, and Just Okay in this photograph. So that's the caption right there. Thanks again to Travis Matthew for the Running Man gear.
1: Love it.
0: Going to Going to pop that on richeisenshop.com soonest. And I'll the best moment here, well, born out of my inconsistent play. So the third hole of the day, after I had a difficult first two holes where the golf gods were not kind to me, any miss that I made was completely magnified. One ball rested in a bunch of wood chips that were perfectly manicured. By the way, Edgewood Golf Course, perfectly manicured.
1: Man, that place is so good.
0: The ball was in the wood chips, but resting up against the grass that was about an inch tall. It was perfectly manicured. I had to call for a ruling. That's never happened before. Needed a ruling. The guy comes up in the golf cart and basically tells me, I am SOL. So I'm in my head. I'm not doing very... So now this is the par three where they're giving away a boat if you ace it.
2: Ooh.
0: And I hit it. I chunk it. It's shy of these traps. At least I'm shy of the traps. Just got to get over the traps, chip and a putt, and I'm in, right? Except I duff that, put it in this massive... trap, and I'm like hating myself. My inner monologue is I am cursing myself in the worst possible way, and I'm like, screw it, and I just chip it out of that sand, and now I'm on the back right of this green about 25 feet away, but just behind Bobby Flay's ball that he put there off the tee. So Bobby's putting for birdie, and I'm going to putt it for par. I mean, for bogey, and he jars it. He puts it in for birdie, and the place is going nuts.
1: Oh, wow.
0: And I'm thinking to myself, what are the odds of me following up?
1: Yeah, two in a row.
0: And I'm like, screw it. And I put it in for bogey, and the place goes nuts.
2: Nice.
0: Nuts. Like, jar and then jar.
1: Oh, man.
0: And I'm like,
1: that's amazing.
0: Golf's great again.
1: Yeah, we're back.
0: We're back.
2: Yeah.
1: It's golf, man.
0: Then the next hole.
2: Oh, no.
3: Not bad.
0: I tee it up.
1: Moments later.
0: Moments later. And I'm feeling great, right? Golf's great again.
1: Yeah.
0: And I don't finish my swing.
1: Yeah.
0: And off it goes to the right. Just balloons to the right. And I'm like, that thing is gone. Except it lands in the next fairway. All the way over. So I'm like, okay, I'm in good shape.
1: Good lie.
0: Except for the fact that coming up that fairway to play the golf hole is a threesome that's in the hunt. In the hunt to win this lab coat.
1: Oh, no.
2: Uh-oh.
0: And I'm now going to get in their way.
1: Yeah.
0: And so I say to Don, money manager of the Stars and my caddy, I'm like, just give me the 3-wood and let me just hit this and get it out of here. Because I don't know who's coming up. I have no idea who's coming up. I just know that there's a whole gallery, which means they're in the hunt.
1: Right. That could be Smoltz, could be Annika, Marty, Steph Curry.
0: So it could be right. So I'm like, so I step up, and Don gives me the perfect, you know, like take this line here, there. I don't think about it, even though it's an incredibly difficult shot to get it back in the fairway, and I pured it, like shot of the day, shot of the day, and I turn around and who's approaching me? Put it up on the screen. It is in fact Steph Curry.
1: Oh.
0: And then he's playing with, put it up, John Smoltz.
1: Hey, amazing.
0: There we are. And I'm like, great shot. And they were like, great shot, great shot. I'm like, hey, I'm loving golf. Even though I'm in your fairway. Like, look at the fairway I'm standing in. That's their fairway.
1: Amazing.
0: Do you see the cart path behind us? The fairway I should have been in is behind that.
1: That's great. That's amazing.
0: Yeah. Golf.
1: I love it. It's one of my favorite tournaments to watch every year. They do such a great job. It looks so beautiful. You made the coverage, Peter Jacobson, giving you a shout out at one point.
0: It was nice because on the tee box, he was, I mean, in the practice range, he was very kind because he saw me last year and he saw what my game looked like and he saw me this year because Performance Golf, which is associated with the American Century Championship, helped me out. And JT Thomas is my swing coach and my shot maker, if you will, my coach. There he is on the screen. He is outstanding. I told him, I'm like, the way he simplifies things and his outgoing nature, the way he communicates it, he's one of the best I've ever come across. And there he is. And even though I was patently disappointing him from time to time, he was giving me some tips that absolutely made me a better player, even though the results were not that much more different. He was amazing. And I thought the interesting thing is, you know, Jonathan Thomas of American Century, who runs the whole damn thing, he's in my phone as JT, and so is he. And so sometimes I'm like, wait a minute, Jonathan Thomas is sending me this about my golf game? I'm like, wow, I must be doing that. Well, no, it's my coach. Okay. Anyway, so that's the golf part of it. The other part about the American Century Championship that's awesome is the camaraderie of hanging out with your fellow players and all coming together and the sense of just hanging out and having a good time and doing this for American Century and for, you know, the charitable aspect and, of course, the competition and then the hanging out. So this time around, LD came up and played the Thursday Pro-Am. Gave that one a whirl. And so Doc Rivers, who was a first-time American Century player, he and Larry David are tight. And so we walk in for the players' meeting on Wednesday night in the Caesars casino that's there. By the way, words that I'm now allowed to say. Mm-hmm. Okay. And who was there as we're walking up with Larry David? Was Larry the cable guy. And it's like, hey, Larry the cable guy, this is Larry David. Larry David, this is Larry the cable guy. I was actually able to make that introduction. There's Taylor Twellman. Smoltz and Malau also snuck in there.
1: I saw that.
0: There's Doc.
1: I saw this.
0: So this got on the Get Her Done Gram.
1: Yep.
0: Larry David's first ever appearance on the Get Her Done Gram. I don't know if LD knows, but it's like, okay. Larry David. I guess Larry the HBO guy and Larry the cable guy. And then we go into the meeting, and it's a lot of fun. And then comes just the hanging out. Now, there's two ways you can hang out. You can do the casino and the all-night party thing, or a little bit more my speed, it's the hangout at the Edgewood Fire Pit and have a glass of wine, as I did on Saturday night with Witt, Andrew Whitworth. There he is.
1: Woo.
0: Put up Witt. And I had to tell Witt with his size 19 million shoes, dude, I'm smelling rubber burning right now. You might want to put your feet down. With the Tahoe sunset, he finally does. And then Ryan Fitzpatrick shows up with his whole family. There we are. And meanwhile, apparently across the way, one of these spots at the casino, Steph Curry was having a party and the giveaways were cowboy hats. And look who showed up with his cowboy hat around the fire pit. Ladies and gentlemen, Doc Rivers. With his cowboy hat.
1: Wow.
0: Oh, yeah. I mean, it's just the way to just hanging out.
1: Doesn't get much better.
0: Right? And so, you know the one thing that I want to win more than anything else at the American Century.
1: Well, it's the karaoke contest.
0: On Thursday night. And last year, I sang New York, New York, and got, I think, robbed. And I told this to Ray Romano's face when he was here last month. Got robbed because he sang Eminem with his sons came up and, you know, did some choreography behind him. And even though I just crushed New York, New York, he comes up right after me and says to me, I got to follow that. And then follows it with a winning performance. I didn't even place or show. So this time around, it was the most packed karaoke lineup ever. They started turning people down.
1: Ooh. Oh.
0: Okay.
1: Who got turned down?
0: I don't know, but okay. They were like, we're full up.
3: They didn't make the
0: whole thing, right?
3: They didn't make the cut.
0: So this time around, I was going to do That's Life, which, ooh, as you know, is my go-to. That's my showstopper. Yep. And I'm going to kill it. And a number of people coming up saying, you know, are you ready? I'm like, I was born. Susie's rolling her eyes like, is he ready? I've heard this 9,000 times. Is he ready? So they put me up third to last.
1: Oh.
3: Whoa.
4: How many total?
0: Like 25.
3: Wow.
0: Anthony Anderson came up, did a Frankie Beverly song that was, he was spectacular. I'm like, okay, that's competition there. That's competition there. And then I realized I was in deep, deep trouble when the Kachuk brothers and Matt Boldy stepped up and popped out their gold medals.
3: Oh,
1: yeah. I heard about this.
0: They're gold medals.
3: Yeah.
0: and crushed Dream On, which, as you know, was in the closing credits of Miracle. Fresh off of winning the gold medal for Team USA for the first time since the Miracle.
3: You started Dreaming On, Rich?
0: And then it's now time for Jay DeMarcus of Rascal Flatts, whose band, by the way, spectacular. They learned every song. They were amazing.
3: The
0: okay. Rob Riggle and Brian Baumgartner, they're huddling up. And they announced that the winner is going to perform with the Rascal Flatts on Saturday night in Lake Tahoe. And I'm like, oh, what are they going to? All right. They're going to choose the That's Life guy from here. Or they're going to pop out the three gold medalists. So here's the deal. I either need to bring my two sons to do some dancing behind me. Or bring a gold. Do I got to win three Emmys in the next?
1: Well.
0: Yeah, I don't know.
1: Yeah.
0: I don't know how it's possible. I mean, for
3: gonna take
0: me trophy. Personally, show. This show, this was SportsCenter, which I think is going to be hostile. Yeah. We're putting it up. What else?
1: That could be.
0: I don't know.
1: Yeah. I think that's okay. That's three.
0: Show up next year. Like Flavor Flav and hanging around my neck.
1: Yeah, those are a little harder to transfer and you know, travel.
0: That's true.
1: You know what I mean? I don't know if you check those.
0: Well, anyway. Thank you, American Century Championship.
1: I heard about the gold medals getting...
0: Oh, they popped out the gold medals?
1: Yeah, I heard about that.
0: Susie knew it at the time. She just didn't even want to look at me. She just knew like this was a good
1: one. I had a source there. Sent me some video of your performance. Well done, as always. But when I
0: crushed it.
1: When I heard the gold medals made an appearance, I was like, oh, so Rich didn't win? She's like, no.
0: Nope. Okay. Okay. We'll take a break. Overreaction Monday still to come here on the Rich Eisen Show, everybody.
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0: 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We'll mention here on the radio side of things and simulcast side of things what we just mentioned on the TV side of things. We screwed up before mixing our Munsters with Adam's Family earlier on in hour one in our pop culture reference. So I just want to make sure that, was it the Adam's Family that slept in coffins and woke up?
1: That's the Munsters.
0: Or was that the Munsters? Munsters did that. Okay, it was the Munsters.
1: The Munsters had, you know, their staircase lifted up.
0: Okay.
1: So there were,
2: and there was a dragon.
1: Dragon under there.
0: Okay, very good. Yeah. Just to know that.
3: Wow.
0: Because that's essentially the current state of affairs of the Boston Red Sox, who go into the All-Star break having won 9 consecutive games.
3: Back.
0: If I'm not mistaken, that was a streak that began when my Yankees were in Boston, or that happened after?
3: That happened after. We had the first 9-0 road trip since 1977.
0: Mm-hmm.
3: Hottest team in baseball, you mentioned, 9 in a row. 17 of our last 22, only a half game back in the wild card.
0: That's it. So I've been joking, like, we'll see you next year. October is going to be for the Patriots. Never know. Thanks to TJ Jefferson's New York Metropolitans. I'll just say this. It's definitely becoming a tougher Mets town, New York. It's tougher.
1: I don't live in New York.
0: I was just there.
1: You know.
0: So I sensed it. It was becoming a tougher Mets town.
1: Okay.
0: Forget about the fact that it's not. It's a Knicks town, but... So the standings, you know, the Yankees stumbled a bit, and then they finished with a sweep of the Washington Nationals.
3: Yep.
0: Look at this. Chris Brockman's Red Sox are only 6 back in the loss of the Yankees. That would be a difficult day for me and the Rich Eisen Show if somehow, some way, the Red Sox keep pulling forward in some way, shape, or form. Meanwhile, the Mets have just fallen, and they cannot get up.
1: Nobody.
0: Their manager got fired. I mean.
3: Yeah.
0: Man, it's a tough Mets town.
1: I don't know if this is derelict of duties or not, but I have not paid attention to baseball in probably the last 2 months. Yeah. I'm not going to allow this team to ruin my summer. Well, I'm having a great summer. Well, so why would I spend 2 hours a day watching crap baseball?
3: Well, that's a good point.
0: Well, I'm here to show you the silver lining.
1: There is none.
0: Oh, yes, there is.
1: You got a player's
0: help on the way. The New York Metropolitans drafted this player, put up there. His name is Zach Crotchfeld.
1: Oh, yeah.
0: I drafted him in the 14th round of the Major League Baseball draft. So the Mets have got.
3: Is that his real name?
0: Zach Crotchfeld drafted.
3: Come on.
1: I mean, he got.
0: Is the photograph that I saw on the old socials.
1: You're pronouncing it incorrectly because
0: it's.
1: Crotchfeld.
0: Crotchfeld?
2: Spelled Crotch.
0: Is it French? Is he French?
1: French. Yeah. I mean, do your research. I didn't pay attention to this.
0: Honestly, man, you could. Speaking to every Met fan that I know,
1: mm-hmm.
0: My brother Jeff. My buddy Steve from high school, the called strike looking by Carlos Beltran to them, it was very Crotchfeld to them. You know what I'm saying?
1: I've forgiven him for staring.
0: Is that how you pronounce it?
1: Listen to what I'm saying.
3: I'm looking at my. He's from Jackson, New Jersey, Mike. Where's that?
2: Jackson down. It's mid.
1: Profound.
2: Mid.
0: How do they pronounce it down there in Jackson?
2: It used to be Six Flags Great Adventure in Jackson.
3: Oh, nice.
0: Well, it's a great adventure for the Mets these days.
2: It's not.
0: Oh, yeah.
2: It's Roaring Rapids.
0: There you go. That's our baseball segment.
1: Thanks for catching me up.
2: Because TJ Scott.
1: God, no, man.
2: TJ's like done.
3: Come aboard. Come aboard the duck boat.
1: Oh, no,
3: baby.
1: I'm not looking to go anywhere. I realize that I'm too loyal to leave, but I'm also too smart to sit there and watch.
0: Yeah. TJ Jefferson.
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4: 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If you missed the first 2 hours, Seth Wickersham joined us to go down the wormhole of his deep dive of hanging with Sean Payton during last year's playoffs and talking about Sean Payton and the Denver Broncos' future of this year and beyond. Maurice Adu talking about the World Cup we've seen so far and previewing the rest of the semifinals and the final that could come, what the matchups could be with France and Spain and England and Argentina remaining. If you missed any of it, it's all there on Disney Plus. 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Check out our YouTube page, youtube.com/Rich Eisen Show. It's really taking off and on fire is our Facebook page as well. We're closing in on 1 million followers there of our Facebook page. So follow Rich Eisen Show there. Why don't you? TikTok and more. So listen, I've been holding off talking about it for the first 2 hours of this show because, you know, I attended a wedding while we were off that a lot of people have been asking me about, wanting me to comment about it, wanting me to talk about two people who gave their vows and showed their love for one another. And I, you know, listen, it's finally time for me to talk about what I saw in the Little Church of the West in Las Vegas, Nevada. Well, ladies and gentlemen, the marriage between Chris Brockman and Sarah Tiana with their beautiful boy Cage between them. I took every photograph that you're about to see. I took.
7: Oh, nice.
4: Yes, thank you. This is the wedding I think everyone was referring to.
7: It was the one I was most eagerly anticipating.
4: An outstanding, beautiful affair, Christopher. Beautiful.
7: I appreciate the up-to-date pictures as it was going on.
4: Okay, now, real quick, the lady in the blue dress who married you
8: Met her maybe my second or third day at Syracuse, freshman year. Her name is Archie, diehard DC sports fan, Redskins days, Wizards, everything, diehard. And so she's one of my oldest friends, and we've known her a long time.
4: And she did a beautiful
8: job. She would be perfect. And that was a big reveal. Didn't tell any of our friends from the

0: cutes that were there okay. that she was going to be involved. And so they were all kind of like, what is going on? Mm-hmm. Why are you up there? And then when she started talking, she absolutely killed it. It couldn't have been better. Everything went absolutely perfect.
1: I know you as well as I've known you. And I could see when you walked in with your boy that you were really bubbling beneath the surface, emotional.
0: Yeah.
1: You dressed the same. You got the same suit.
2: Same sneakers.
1: Sneakers.
0: Pretty much exactly the
1: rose.
0: Same. Tie, white shirt, Travis Scott, Jordan Lowe's.
1: The only thing different was the haircut. You know, pretty much.
0: When I was six, I probably had that hair.
1: Okay, very good.
0: Not so much at 45.
1: And, you know, then Sarah walked in and it was on.
2: I was really hoping she was going to have sneakers on too.
1: This beautiful.
0: She changed into them later.
1: This little church. This is where Elvis got married? Is
0: that a lot of celebrities have gotten there. Elvis, Judy Garland, Billy Bob, and Angelina Jolie got married there. Oh. So, yeah. John Daly, I think I saw. Yeah.
1: Beautiful. Just beautiful. And your vows that you delivered to each other, you know, Sarah, beautiful and funny. And you definitely beat her in the tears department.
0: Yeah.
1: Like, I mean, like it was a
0: rough.
1: It was a rout.
0: Kind of black.
2: Yeah.
0: Kind of black.
1: A rout.
0: Kind of black.
2: A little softy over there.
1: In that department. You know, with your boy right there.
0: My golf tan line.
2: I wasn't going to say it, but right. You did. You could have evened that out.
0: I don't think I could have.
1: Oh, man.
2: 1 hour outside could have taken care of that.
1: Just beautiful.
2: Yeah.
1: The way that you guys, and then this was the moment. Look at, just look at Cage looking up.
0: I didn't notice that.
1: Yeah, Cage, like there's Cage mom and dad yuck. Kissing.
2: He's like,
1: there we go.
2: Get a room, you two.
1: Can we have a moment?
0: Good shot. Oh, I didn't notice
2: that. Get a room.
0: That is amazing.
1: Cage just checking it out.
2: Cage is like, Dad, why don't you fill out your tag?
0: What are you doing? Look at him. He's just like, oh, you guys are gross.
1: There you go. And then I walk outside and I turn to my right and there's the three of you. And what did you sign a document there?
0: No, the way they do it at that place is that you can have you can actually get married by Elvis, I think a bunch of random people, or you can have someone that you know do it. But so they don't have to go through all the paperwork. After you're done, you go in this little room and their actual justice of the peace does it for you.
1: Oh, so this,
0: we were doing that. We had just finished doing that.
1: No kidding. I had no idea.
0: You walked by and you're like, hey.
1: I'm like,
0: we're like, hey. I'm
1: like, stay right there. Because the light was great.
0: Yeah. Yeah.
1: And I just love this little room.
0: Yeah.
1: You know.
0: So we kind of went in there real quick and do you? Yes. Power vested me. State of Nevada.
1: I didn't know that.
0: Yeah. Yeah.
1: I had no idea. I thought you were just trying to stay out of the sun
0: because
1: it was blazing hot outside.
0: It was very hot. Thank you all for bearing with that. But yeah. We had just gotten done doing
1: I did not know that.
0: Yeah.
1: I did not know. Beautiful.
2: I know that's some weird wackish.
1: All right. Now, the follow-up question. Hold up your left hand.
0: Oh,
1: this first Rich Eisen show with that baby on.
2: Oh, the reveal.
1: Look at that. That's a ring.
2: First thing I said to him this morning.
1: Man,
2: I was like,
1: let me see it.
0: I don't know how you guys do this. Really getting used to it.
1: When after I got married, I just kept banging it on.
0: I'm doing a lot of this.
1: Chairs,
0: doing a lot of this.
1: You know, like,
0: I'm doing
1: okay.
0: A lot of twisting.
1: Okay.
0: Yeah. Just kind of like, yeah. It's also really weird. Just like washing your hands.
1: Oh, yeah.
0: Just doing anything with it on. Lotion. Just kind of like, what? What is this?
1: Now, all right. And I didn't ask you this off the air. I'm sorry to ask you on the air. Because I've known you for a long time. You know, it's finally happened. And, you know, you were just, it would always blow your mind, the whole idea of doing it, it being getting married. You look the same. It looks like you're
0: doing
1: fine with it.
0: You know,
1: you're good.
0: You know,
1: like, this is good. Like,
0: everything
1: this is
0: about
1: good.
0: Our lives doesn't change really at all. But then it does kind of feel different.
1: Yeah, man.
0: Yeah.
1: Yeah,
0: it's been a great week. It was kind of a whirlwind. Look, we were in Vegas for a long time. I know a lot of my friends, you kind of just were in and out.
1: Oh, yeah.
0: Very jealous of that. We were there more than 5 days.
1: Wow.
0: Which is, you know.
1: It's amazing you got your shirt on. It's
0: 3.5 too long, really. But it was great. We had a great time. Everyone, all of our friends, you know, we said this during the ceremony. You know, everyone that we asked said yes and came. And so that really meant a lot.
1: Okay, buddy. And I know your mom and your dad.
0: Yeah.
1: Your brother, your sister, all the Brockmans and Tiana's. It was great to see the whole family together.
0: The Haynes family. And nobody had a better time. I was telling TJ.
2: Yeah.
0: Nobody loves Vegas more than Cage Brockman.
1: Really?
2: Yes. Yeah.
0: That man loves himself some Vegas. At one point, it was really funny. I did get a picture of it. I should have sent it back. But Monday morning, we had, you know, all kinds of drinks and snacks for the party bus and just for just to have.
1: Yeah.
0: And so me and my now brother-in-law, we went up to the cars to get them, and we had a kind of a few. So at one point, Cage was with us, and he was pulling a cooler full of beers through a Vegas casino. I'm like, this is the first time. Probably won't be the last time. He pulls a cooler full of beer in Vegas.
1: Fantastic.
2: So he's got this picture of Cage just wheeling
0: this thing behind. It was pretty funny.
1: Okay.
0: But he, you know.
1: Hey, this is where you got it. We're back on the show, so we got all week. Yeah. It's fine. I need to see that photo. Congratulations.
2: It was congrats,
1: beautiful.
2: Man.
1: Absolutely beautiful. Susie and I were honored to have been included.
0: And you know, you spoke at the dinner, and you said some very nice things. And
1: I meant all of them. And I told the story of Chris, who he used to be and who he is now.
2: I used
1: to be that guy who didn't return Tupperware that Susie gave him. Oh, look at that right there.
2: This is official right
1: here. That's it. Hitched. Beautiful. I told him all sorts of fun stories. But this is the man I know now. Sarah Tiana, you know, was an awesome, awesome human as well. And you guys are a perfect couple. And
2: congrats, man.
0: Thanks. Appreciate
2: it. The last thing I said to him before we went for a break, I was like, man, you used to take naps in the middle of the day.
1: Yeah.
2: Now
1: I know that. Look at him. Again, you're all grown up. And the relationship between the Rich Eisen Show and Women's Sports Now is now official, which I appreciate.
0: So no longer living in sin.
2: Amen.
1: Except for a young child dragging
2: beer. Yeah, what are you doing?
1: Through a casino.
2: Cage, you got Cage underage.
0: It was amazing.
1: What's better than that?
0: It was literally perfect.
2: It is funny as hell.
1: Okay. I know what's better than that. Overreaction Monday.
2: Hey.
1: Hit it.
3: That was terrible.
4: That was crap. That was garbage. That's why it sucks.
5: Overreaction
6: Mondays.
1: All right, Christopher, your first Overreaction Monday as a married man. I don't know if you're going to be
2: different.
1: Takey now. I don't know.
2: Is he softer?
1: Settled down? Is he settled down?
2: Is he softer now?
1: Well, I guess we're about to find out.
2: I guess. Oh,
0: all right. Guys, this is how you know some things are different, but some things never change.
1: Thank you, sir.
0: Justin Herbert is the most overrated quarterback in the NFL. Did you see the list that came out? Okay?
2: Saw the list.
0: Jeremy Fowler every year talks to execs and scouts and coaches, and he kind of releases them for all 11 positions. Well, today was quarterbacks. I have a feeling we're going to talk to Jeremy soon about all of this. Justin Herbert. Oh, man. Ahead of Drake May? What are we doing? Justin Herbert, the most overrated quarterback in the NFL.
1: Look, you can't just sit here and say how wonderful it is that Drake May's gone from completely unranked in this to top 10.
0: Eight.
1: That folks consider him a top 10 quarterback in the National Football League.
0: Top 10 too low.
1: Justin Herbert's skill level is still so off the charts. And eye test to all 22 test. It's just he hasn't put it together at the most important time.
0: Yeah, I like the wins test.
1: I understand that.
0: Yeah.
1: Results test, I get it.
0: Yeah, results test.
1: Well, I mean, at this point in time, though, let's put it this way. He's got one more year of having the physical attributes carry him into the top 10 of this regard. How about that?
0: I'll buy that.
1: That's all I'm saying. I don't think he is overrated. He's just really, really, really good without any of the results to go with it. And that's just, I think that is a fair assessment of his career so far. And it's time. And I think the Chargers are set in a way that Herbert has not been set yet. Mike McDaniel, the other guys that they have put together on this team, I think they're going to be a better offensive team with better results. And last year, dude, he lost both of his all-world tackles. Come on now. He did. And I was there. I called that game, Texans versus Chargers. Guy had 2 seconds. It felt like somebody's in his lap. So I know that that's caping.
0: Drake May would have killed for that offensive.
1: May have been because my son was at Madison Beer's concert in Boston last night.
0: Oh, hey.
1: I don't know. Hey. I guess could be still in the glow of that. So what else you got over there?
0: All right. One more football topic, and then we got a little hodgepodge. And, you know, I'm scrolling. Keep an eye on the news.
1: By the way, Zan loves Madison Beer not as much as Taylor Swift. So anybody who slags on Travis Kelce, he's got a problem with.
0: Now it's Herbert.
1: It might
0: now.
1: Just be careful. That's all I'm saying. Tread lightly coming to my house with Herbert slander.
0: What do we call the beer fans? You know what I mean?
2: Beers?
1: I don't know. Swifty, great. I don't know. We'll find out.
0: I don't know. Guys, the team, I think we need to start talking about a little bit more. And Tajay Spears is right, TJ. The Titans are going to win 10-plus games this year.
2: In football?
0: He said they're going to be over 500. I'm doing him one better. 10-plus wins for the Titans.
1: I sat next to Robert Saleh on Saturday night.
0: Oh, beautiful ball, man.
1: We took in the Nate Bargatze performance together. By the way, Ray Romano got up there, too.
0: Oh, Ray.
1: Derek Stroop was on this program just in this chair a couple months ago.
0: Love it.
1: Very funny night. He's excited. Saleh is excited. I'll just pump a brake on it right now.
0: We don't know what the Colts are going to be. Jacksonville could have been a one-hit wonder.
1: They're
0: last
1: set.
0: Year.
1: I love Daboll. I love the addition of Brian Daboll. I love it. I do think they've got better offensive weapons around Spears now that they obviously went and took Carnell Tate, right?
0: Offensive rookie.
1: But 10 to just suddenly say they're going to be a double-digit win team. That's a tall order right now.
0: One or two teams always come out of nowhere.
1: I know that.
0: Every single year.
1: I know that.
0: This could be it.
1: What else you got?
0: All right, Mike, you can change the music.
1: Okay. Ooh.
2: Change my music.
0: I'm riding high. Last week was the week of Brockman. And I'm going to
1: Or Tiana.
0: Yeah, I'm going to put this out.
2: Her too.
1: Okay.
2: You know.
0: The Red Sox are the best team in the American League.
1: Oh,
0: what are you talking about?
1: What are we talking about? The Red Sox are the best team in the American League in the last week and a half.
0: Oh, in the last month.
1: Okay. All right.
0: 17-5, last 22 games.
1: Okay.
0: Who's better than that?
1: Nobody.
2: Nobody.
1: I'm excited for you. Second straight year where you're like, we're done. What are we doing firing our manager?
0: What are we doing?
1: Last year, it's like, what are we doing?
0: Trading Rafael Devers.
1: Right. What are we doing?
0: Yeah.
1: And then all of a sudden, something comes out of nowhere. Right?
0: You can't name two players on our team.
1: What are you talking about? Who wants to? Who cares? It's irrelevant.
2: You thought about it.
0: Who wants to?
2: Jim Rice.
1: You just look at the screen right there.
0: Yeah, you don't even know who any of those guys are.
1: Oh, Abreu and Yoshida is.
0: Right, maybe those two.
2: Where's Jim Rice and Carlton Fisk?
1: Where's he?
0: Where's Rick? Great question.
1: Okay.
0: Not playing baseball.
1: Got it. Okay.
0: Somewhere in Florida.
1: Very good.
0: Good God.
1: All right, what else? Moving on.
0: All right, moving on. This is not going to please Jake, our social media guy, will be there tonight. A non-Philly is going to win the Home Run Derby tonight. You know, Bryce Harper and Schwarber involved.
1: Okay. Dude, anything goes. It's just basically the winner is required to take only 50 swings.
0: Yeah.
1: That's it. All right, I'll take Ben Rice.
0: I mean, past that I saw was
1: Ben Rice has been
0: kind of dumping on this, but it keeps him fresh.
1: Huh?
0: These guys were tired.
2: Yeah.
0: Swinging for 3 straight minutes.
2: Yeah.
1: No, I know.
0: In the last few years.
1: I like the idea.
0: I think it's going to be better than people think.
1: What's more likely?
0: What's the Contreras?
1: Hold on a minute. What's more likely? What's more likely? A Yankee or a Red Sox wins tonight?
0: Ooh. That'd be a fun little showdown.
1: Oh, Rice versus Contreras?
0: Yeah.
1: Oh, sure.
0: Contreras. Sneaky. Okay. Good signing.
1: Is that it?
0: No.
1: Okay.
0: The World Cup has been all about the superstars, and the stars have been showing out. And so it just seems like we are destined for Mbappe v. Messi World Cup final showdown. We're getting it.
1: I don't think that's an overreaction at all. Isn't that what the odds-on favorite to see France versus Argentina in the certainly since everybody thinks that FIFA wants it.
0: It certainly seems like
1: it. Called England winning it all.
0: I did.
1: Because you're like, what would be more of a comeback win than England winning in America's 250?
0: Right, right. Payback for 1776.
1: You know what I mean? Payback.
0: Yeah.
1: Yeah. I mean, that's it.
0: Yeah, King George.
1: The Redcoats have not only coming, they're finally here. You know what I mean? But
0: would have been perfect if the final was in Philly.
1: France versus England is a very American Revolution story as well.
0: That's true. That's
1: all you got to do is just see Hamilton once and you'll get it.
0: I'm down with that too. All right, a couple more. American soccer fans, here's the thing. We just need to accept it. All the gatekeepers just need to accept that the U.S. men's team will never be a top eight team in the world. Never. Okay. It's not going to happen.
1: Overreaction.
0: It's just not going to happen. How? How is it going to happen?
1: Because you never know. It's sports. That's why. You never know.
0: No, they never care about soccer more in all of these other countries than we care about anything else here. So just accept it. Be happy with, like, getting excited every four years.
1: Okay.
0: And maybe going to the quarterfinals.
1: You can't sit here and say, never say never. You can't do it. Not in sports. You can't do it. You know, I refuse to accept that.
0: All right. Last one.
1: Yeah.
0: Sinner did it again. Another Wimbledon win back to back. He's going to finish his career with more majors than Alcaraz.
1: Oh, so you think I should start talking about getting a point off of Sinner?
0: That's what I'm talking about.
1: Oh.
0: That's what I'm talking about.
1: I don't know. Alcaraz has just been hurt this year. That's all. I'm still gunning for him. He may be trying to hide from me.
2: You think?
0: He's ducking you. That's
1: yeah. Sinner is already finishing his career as the least Italian-looking man from Italy.
2: Right? Like, every time I see the Italy bar, I'm like, he...
1: Wait a minute.
2: He is...
1: Huh?
2: That doesn't...
1: Okay. Can I say such a thing?
0: Sure.
1: I just did. All right. Let's take a break. Lou Diamond Phillips is in our green room, and he is about to be coming out here on the Rich Eisen Show. 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

0: always be casualties. 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
1: Yes.

0: is a film that's in limited theaters and on all digital platforms right now. Lou Diamond Phillips is here in this film, talking about what it was about for our television audience and for our radio audience that's now just joined. You'd mentioned the film Training Day and Colors is something that in your character reminds you of the
1: it's the old bull taking the you know the young one under his wing, but in this case the cop is female,
0: right?
1: Donna Namro does an amazing job, and I mean the entire cast is absolutely beautiful. There are a Nick Stahl who the TV audience saw in the clip,
0: yes,
1: my old friends Irene Bedard and Kim Guerrero, and I had recommended them for these roles,
0: right?
1: But there are a number of young Indigenous actors who are getting their biggest roles to date in this film. Many of them were background artists in Killers of the Flower Moon. And some of them, you know, are getting to deliver dialogue for the first time. And I'm so proud of them because they absolutely kill it. It's fantastic.
0: Well, that's pretty cool.
1: Yeah.
0: That's pretty cool that they get an opportunity in something like that for something like this as well. What do you get the most when people see you? Like you're about to head to an airport.
1: Yes.
0: When we're done. When you're walking through an airport and walking around, what do you get the most?
1: Richie! Yeah.
0: That's it?
1: Yeah, 40 years of that, dude. Yeah, yeah. And everybody thinks they're the first one.
0: Oh, yeah.
1: You know.
0: People sing to you? Do they
1: Yeah. Mostly people who don't know the words to La Bamba, which is fine. You know, it's la, la, la, la, la, but yeah, gotcha. I got you. You can stop right there. I know where you're going with this.
0: Right.

0: you know.
1: What was that experience like for you, though?
0: Oh, my goodness. Well, I mean, what's really interesting is that it's coming up on 40 years. Next year is the 40-year. I know.
2: Wow.
0: I know. We filmed it in 86. It came out in 87. I don't know where the time went, you know, until I look in the mirror. And you know, what's actually really cool, too, is that there's a documentary about to come out called American Pachuco, The Legend of Luis Valdez.
1: Mm-hmm.
0: And it, you know, it chronicles Luis's rise from a farm working family himself, you know, to creating the Teatro Campesino and then writing Zoot Suit. You know, that you know, was a huge hit here and then went to Broadway and they didn't understand it. And then that, you know, leading to La Bamba. And, you know, there are audition tapes in that I had never seen.
1: What do you mean?
0: Meaning me auditioning for the movie. And
1: right.
0: I go, look at that skinny little kid. I mean, that's ridiculous. You know, but it's a fantastic film. And you know, if you really want a great peek behind the sort of genesis artistically sure. of that film, mm-hmm. it's a great one, too.
1: So, when you got the role, how many credits did you have already in your career?
0: Oh, man, I don't know, a dozen or so.
1: Okay.
0: I'd started in the Dallas film industry. I was, you know, doing professional work at the same time I was going to college at University of Texas at Arlington. Had a degree. I got a degree in theater, but I got my first professional gig when I was 19 in a comedy troupe called The Zero Hour. Because we would do like these really raunchy, you know, Saturday Night Live type skits.
1: Is that right?
0: At midnight in punk clubs. And if you weren't funny, they threw things at you. So not only did it make you good at comedy, it made you quick and agile.
1: Yes, you have a quick yeah. Move yeah. to your left.
0: Exactly.
1: As well as a great punchline.
0: Indeed.
1: Ability. Understood.
0: Indeed. Yeah.
1: Oh, interesting. And so how soon after La Bamba did Young Guns hit you?
0: My first three films in Hollywood were La Bamba, Stand and Deliver, and Young Guns in that order.
1: Wow.
0: So I'm almost out of money. We make La Bamba. It's a low-budget film made for $6 million.
1: Right.
0: And a negative pickup, you know, it was not destined to be a hit. It didn't have blockbuster written all over it. You know, I mean, I'm an unknown kid from Texas
1: right.
0: playing a fairly obscure Mexican-American, you know, rocker who was a footnote in Buddy Holly's, you know, obituary. And so it wasn't, you know, like, oh, my gosh, this one's going to be, you know, great guns. So didn't know what was going to happen with it. I ran out of money in December of 86 because, you know, I even with three roommates, you know, I only had like $3,000 left because I gave a bunch of money to my mom. And then I landed an episode of Miami Vice. In that episode of Miami Vice called Red Tape, Viggo Mortensen is my partner and Annette Bening is the girlfriend of the bad guy.
1: No kidding.
0: No, it's crazy. And because of that, Eddie Olmos, who had done Zoot Suit with, you know, the Valdez brothers, mm-hmm. Luis and Danny, knew that I played Richie. And so he goes, okay, this kid might, you know, turn into something. And he literally writes down a number for me, hands it to me, goes, call this number when you get to L.A. I'm doing a movie next month. You have to be in it. That's how I got into Stand and Deliver, you know. And it wasn't until Young Guns, which came a year later, you know, in 88, we shot in January of 88.
1: Mm-hmm.
0: Not until I stepped on that set did I go, I've arrived. Wow. You know, I'm there with Charlie and with Emilio and Kiefer. You know, I mean, guys I was, you know, looking up to. And,
1: mm-hmm.
0: you know, and I'd seen Dermot and Casey's work. And all of a sudden, I was like, I'm the brown Brat Packer. You know, I'm Brat Pack adjacent.
1: What was it like on that set, man?
0: I can't tell.
1: Come on now.
0: You know, no, really? Listen. I mean, we were all...
1: It's like Fight Club? It's like Vegas?
0: First of all, Charlie Sheen was there, so
1: yes, right.
0: enough said. Right. Although he's out there bearing his soul now. I don't know, penance or something. But thank goodness there were no camera phones, and TMZ at the time did not exist. I mean, come on. We're all guys in our mid-20s, you know, some of us, most of us, single,
1: mm-hmm.
0: You know, out in Santa Fe, New Mexico. Yeah.
1: There's not even one story that you could clean up or anything like
0: well,
1: that?
0: Okay, all right, okay. So Emilio is a huge prankster.
1: Okay.
0: All right? So on the first day of filming, we all get these boxes from 20th Century Fox.
1: Mm-hmm.
0: And, you know, there's a card that said, you know, from your friends at Fox, just want you to know what we really think of you. And he had put cow pies in all of these boxes, Emilio did. And so it's like, okay, all right, it's on. It's on.
1: Yeah.
0: And a couple of weeks later, and Emilio's, you know, complaining about the fact that he doesn't have a girlfriend. It's so hard for him to date. He's Emilio Estevez, after all.
1: Yes.
0: And Kiefer and I have vowed revenge. So we're literally shooting on a sheep ranch. And so I paid the rancher $100 to rent a sheep for the day. And, you know, there's a brothel scene in Young Guns. Yeah. I had them put the sheep in his trailer in a corset and a garter belt and a sign that said, you know, take me a meal, I'm yours. And that's funny enough. But we were out shooting all day in the damn desert. And by the time he got back, the sheep had eaten the couch and crapped on everything. And so it was even, you know, it was even better. That was memorable.
1: That's the next level. That you see that's the unintended cherry on top, if you will.
0: A nice little cherry
1: might have been on top, right?
0: Yeah,
1: there.
0: Well, sprinkles. It's like sprinkles, you know.
1: Oh my God. Was there any moment where you guys are just acting like you're sowing your oats, if you will, and Jack Palance walks in and he's just like, what the hell's the matter with you guys?
0: Or every day. Oh my gosh, the day that I met Jack, it would take us like 20 minutes to get propped up because the knives and the guns,
1: sure,
0: and this and the that,
1: right?
0: And I'm getting propped up, and it's, you know, it's Mr. Palance's first day, and he comes up and all he has to do is choose a gun. You know, and the prop guy looks at me and I went, yeah, of course, you know, and I step back, you know, in all deference.
1: Mm-hmm.
0: And you know, Jack, you know, goes through the, you know, takes his time and finally comes up with like this derringer or whatever, you know, tucks it away. And as he turns, he hadn't even acknowledged me standing there.
1: Mm-hmm.
0: And you know, I do my bit, you know, I go on for like 2 minutes gushing about what an honor it is to be in a Western with him and sure. What a legend. And I've been a fan for so long. And he looks at me and he goes, yes, and walks away. So, yeah.
2: Yes.
1: But even that, right?
0: No, it was great.
1: If I were you, I'd look around and be like, did anybody else just see that exchange?
0: Yeah, I know. No, no, you know just I mean? The prop guy. Yeah.
1: Just the prop guy.
0: Yeah, but I, you know, obviously it's burned into my memory.
1: That sounds like that's straight out of, you know, your comedy show that you did to start your
0: exactly
1: career.
0: Right.
1: You know, and then which TV show that you've been a part of are you most proud of?
0: I mean, I've been really fortunate.
1: Right.
0: I get Longmire a lot.
1: I bet you do.
0: Longmire, you know, especially, you know, I was just in New Orleans and then, you know, there's a Young Guns reunion, by the way.
1: Okay.
0: September 11th at a fan expo in Dallas.
1: Who's going?
0: All six of us.
1: Whoa, wow. Whoa.
0: For the first time in almost 40 years, six of us will be at the same fan convention in Dallas.
1: It's you, Kiefer.
0: Yeah.
1: Charlie,
0: Emilio, Kate. They found Casey. I don't know what, you know, refrigerator box they found him in, but yeah, you know.
1: Come on. You can't do Casey's touch Metro that way, right?
0: No, okay. No, I love him. And I love him dearly. The guy is, I think, very successful in real estate.
1: All six of
0: you? Running some clubs. Yeah, all six of us. Dermot. Yeah, so we're all going to be there. And, you know, they're charging an arm and a leg for the group photo. But, hey, you know, once in a lifetime opportunity.
1: You weren't there. Now I got to circle back. What's the plan? Like, is it a dinner or something? Like, you got to six of you, right? Other than show up in a...
0: We're going to show up and then somebody will lead the charge and the rest of us will follow. And
1: cow pies, you know, and sheep? We're going to do
0: probably, something. Probably, you know, just to celebrate the good old days, you know.
1: That's so cool. You must be looking forward to that.
0: I'm looking forward to it, especially, you know, like seeing Casey and... Charlie, I haven't seen Charlie in forever. I've been speaking to Emilio quite a bit because of Young Guns 3, and that is a definite possibility. He has written the script. Ooh. He's talking to the studio. He would direct it, and you know, hopefully we'll see that happen.
1: Well, come on now.
3: That's cool.
0: Yeah. Yeah, so
3: wow.
0: I'm hoping that this, you know, kind of reaches that tipping point where, you know, people, on, you know, the studio people finally understand what a fan base there is out there for this film.
1: Well, I mean, hopefully this September event will mm-hmm. show that.
0: Exactly.
1: And then, like, what's old is new again.
0: Exactly.
1: In so many ways.
0: In so many ways. And, you know, what I love.
1: The Top Gun Maverick.
0: Exactly.
1: You know what I mean?
0: You know, or the Bill and Ted. I mean, there's a bunch of these that, sure. you know, still have life in them. And, I don't think there's a fan convention that I go to that some, you know, mid-40s, you know, dad doesn't come up with his teenage son and said, I showed him Young Guns. You know what I mean? Yeah. It's a generational thing.
1: Yes.
0: And I love it. And I don't think that anybody has, you know, Hollywood is a bubble. They live inside a bubble and they don't get out to real America much. And I think if they literally took the time to quantify the amount of support there is out there, they'd be signing the check already.
1: Okay. So here's listen, I know we've just met in person here and you've been on the show a couple of times. I need like a selfie. You know,
0: well, yeah.
1: Like I need one of those. I need to get one of those. You know, snap it and you send it. And
0: yeah.
1: I see it. Something like that in September.
0: Done deal. I'll make sure.
1: And then just to recap, Gangland available now in limited theaters and on all digital platforms. Check it out.
0: Right now, we are at number 8 on Fandango.
1: Fantastic.
0: We are at number 15 on Apple. Number 8 on Apple in Canada. I mean, it's going great guns, so to speak. And the reviews, just a couple of days ago, we were at 100% on Rotten Tomatoes. It is an amazing film. It is a fantastic film. One of my best roles ever.
1: Okay, and then in September, the Young Guns cast getting back together for the first time since Young Guns 2, I'd imagine, right?
0: But I mean, Charlie came out to visit on that one, but you know, Dermot and Casey weren't in it, so.
1: Young Guns, since the original Young Guns.
0: Yeah,
1: where can people go to?
0: Dallas, Texas,
1: yeah. In September.
0: Kiefer I see all the time, so it promises to be fun.
1: Okay.
0: But now there is TMZ, and now there are camera phones, so it won't be too much fun.
1: Have your head on a swivel for that, and then lastly, if you see Lou Diamond Phillips, you are not the first person.
3: Don't do it.
1: Just let the man be. Just say hi and move on. That's what I'm just saying. Thanks for being here, man.
0: You bet, Rich.
1: Lou Diamond Phillips here on the Rich Eisen Show. Everybody, check out Gangland, all digital platforms right now. We're back to finish up this show in a moment.
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0: 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Listen, Taylor Twellman's on tomorrow's program to talk about France and Spain and England and Argentina and the World Cup's great and all that stuff. The home run derby's tonight. The Major League Baseball All-Star Game is Tuesday. That's great. The NBA, we're all waiting on LeBron, right? We're all waiting on LeBron.
1: I'm not.
2: LeBron James.
0: Well, the Kawhi trade's in the freezer.
2: Yeah, we'll know.
0: What's red hot right now? What's red hot right now is LeBron, and all eyes can be on LeBron. I don't think you're going to glean anything from him. Just everybody keep eyes on Jim Gray, wherever he is.
1: He was sitting next to Mark Davis last night.
0: Oh, is that right?
1: At the Fever Aces game.
0: I mean, because Jim's part of the Hall of Fame that's out there, that Brady's part of and everything like that.
1: Yeah.
0: Anyway,
1: yeah.
0: Just keep an eye on Jim. So
1: okay.
0: If Jim's flying somewhere.
3: Okay. Decision two. I'm ready.
0: So there's lots going on.
1: Philly.
0: You know what I mean? Lots going on. But Philly. The bottom line is
3: Philly.
0: We're all just biding time. We're all just twiddling thumbs. God. And we've been doing that since the confetti fell on the Seattle Seahawks.
1: Mm-hmm.
0: And what do we call it? San Francisco Stadium for at least five more days, right? San Francisco.
3: Yeah.
0: San Francisco Bay Area.
3: No, it's
0: Stadium?
3: Levi, it's back. They've taken it down.
0: Oh, that's right.
3: Well, they're done.
0: Games are done. They're done.
3: Okay. SoFi is SoFi. We're back.
0: All right. Yeah. All right.
3: There's only one place.
0: Well, at any rate, I'm just saying, we're waiting. It's almost there. It's almost there. And to help pass the time as well, we're bringing back an old staple of this program. Was this the first, repeatable segment we ever came up with?
1: Ooh.
3: That's a good question.
0: Like 11 years ago?
1: I want to say yes.
0: Segment called Four Down.
1: Four Down.
0: Listen, I could give you opinions on things all the time.
3: Well,
0: you got to put them in like a list.
1: Put them in a box.
3: It took you a long time to do power rankings, Rich.
0: Well, I mean, you guys were twisting my arm until I finally did it. I'm just saying, you got to come up with ideas and stuff. Mm-hmm. So we came up with a segment called Four Downs, where I would give you four opinions of something, and each one would be a down.
3: That worked for me.
0: Okay. With the fourth one being the hottest subject of them all. I used to have a hot take plank. I think it's over here.
3: Yeah, is the plank still around?
0: It is. It's right around the corner, but I don't want to get up. My back's still killing me from the American Century Championship. You can go at any time right now. But that's enough about me. So what we're going to do is a four downs for all 32 National Football League teams. All the way up until the beginning of the season. And the way we're going to order it is in the draft order.
1: Okay.
0: Which means the first up in four downs to preview the upcoming National Football League season presented by Hyundai is the Las Vegas Raiders.
4: Four Downs with Rich.
3: Here we go.
0: Oh, wow. You got animations and everything. First down. Thank you.
1: We're
0: so
1: back.
0: Now that we had Chaz do 15 years ago.
1: Yeah.
0: Right? All right. First down on the Las Vegas Raiders upcoming season is what will Ashton Gentry's sophomore season look like?
1: Oh, TJ.
0: I have no idea what it's going to look like. Is it going to be an improvement? Last year, if you had him in fantasy, you're like, what a total flop. And then you look at his numbers, and you go higher register.
1: Pretty decent.
0: Right.
1: Yeah.
0: You know what I mean? And we're not talking about how his pre-snap stance is anymore, whatever the hell was going on last year. Hopefully the offensive line will do better.
1: Yep.
0: And that's all predicated, I think, you're going to see how this is all linked together with second down. Go ahead and hit second down there, Mike, if you want to hit
4: second
0: the
4: down. Thank
0: you so much. Is Clint Kubiak head coaching material? I know he's from a coaching family, okay? I get it. And I know where he's been, and I know what he did last year as the offensive coordinator for the now defending champion Seattle Seahawks. But now he's in charge of a program. Now he's got, Like, look at the people there that he was standing with at his introductory press conference with the GM.
1: I know.
0: Howie Long.
1: It's everybody.
0: And, I mean, everybody's in the Hall of Fame. You know what I mean? Oh, where's Plunkett? Is he there, too? I mean, listen. Come on now. Gannon's there. Okay. Is he had coaching material or is he not? Is he ready for this moment or is he not? Because there's a ton of big-time decisions he's going to have to make. Mm-hmm. And that leads to third down.
4: Third down.
0: And how long until Fernando Mendoza's QB1?
1: Yeah, exactly. That's it.
0: That's it, right? Because Kirk Cousins is there. Brilliant signing. Brilliant. Because if Mendoza's not ready, he's the guy. And who's going to be better at maybe helping Mendoza get ready, even though he knows he's got a last chance saloon potentially here for the Vegas Raiders to show that he can still do this job? And if he's not going to be there because Mendoza's going to be pushed up the depth chart because he's a first overall pick and it's time, he's got to show somebody else that I'm still a quarterback worthy of your starting job. So it's just a fascinating, listen, all the memes of them, you know, being in stepbrothers gear is fun and dandy. But when push comes to shove and it's time to start winning football games or play football games, you know, when do we see Fernando Mendoza? And that is a big time quarterback room scenario for Clint Kubiak to negotiate. I didn't even mention Brock Bowers here. I think he's going to have a nice season, if not definitely a better season than last, hopefully a more healthy season.
1: Right.
0: Tyler Lindebaum being there is another way that you bring a young quarterback forward, is having a superb center.
1: And help that run game.
0: Correct. So all of that's kind of mixed together. And that brings up fourth down.
4: Fourth down.
0: This is the hottest question of them all, man. What's the deal with Max Crosby? Is there still a deal or no deal at all? And this is now about to be front and center here. Because if the rescinded trade that brought him back to Vegas still did not handle whatever everybody felt needed to be handled back at the trade back at the new league year. If that's still simmering or if that's still relevant, then is this guy available in the same way that Micah Parsons was last year? Now, it's not contract related. It's injury related. How healthy is he going to be for training camp? He shows up running around like a deer, you know, then potentially it's still out there, unless it's not out there anymore at all. And that's about to be front and center, you know, that's about to be front and center. And so those are my four downs in relation to the Las Vegas Raiders presented by Hyundai. And get into the Hyundai Getaway Sales Event. Get away with a deal so right it almost feels wrong. 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So you know what that means for a Tuesday show. The Jets.
1: Hey.
0: Four downs with them.
3: Oh.
0: But for the Vegas Raiders, man, those are the most burning questions involving.
2: No doubt about it.
0: And Crosby touches on the defensive side of things. But if you're bringing in an offensive coordinator from the defending now champions in Seattle, and you got some studs at running back and tight end, how will that look? And what will be done with the quarterback spot? Those are my four downs for the Vegas Raiders. And that wraps up Monday's program. Chat again on Tuesday.
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4: Oh, back at it again, the beginning of a week. It is a Monday. Lucky for us, though, it's a mellow Monday. That makes things all better. Hi, everybody. Thanks for spending a little of your Monday with us here on The Blitz, 94.1 San Antonio Sports Star. I'm Joe Reinagle. He's Jason Minix. Did you have a good weekend, Minix?
8: You know, I got rained out a little on Saturday.
4: Who cares?
8: Yeah. Were you doing anything outside?
4: I know Saturday? No.
8: Threatening to go play golf.
4: I was threatening, but...
8: I never got the call, but then I assume you guys all said no.
4: It was raining. Oh. Yeah, and then, you know, Pledge had to work.
8: Uh-huh.
4: So, there was all that.
8: It was raining.
4: Yeah, it was raining.
8: It was raining.
4: I've been working my butt off around my house. I'm just going to say that right now.
8: Why?
4: Well, we've got company coming in this weekend, right? Okay. So the Maggie, my wife, she said we need to clean up the back around the pool, the deck area, the windows, all that stuff.
8: For the record, you guys always have company coming in. Why are these people worthy of such a cleanup?
4: Well, these are the in-laws.
8: Mm-hmm. We got to impress people.
4: Well, I don't know about impressing people, but you don't want to. You know, you want to put on a good foot, I guess.
8: Do you?
4: I guess.
8: What do you mean put on a good foot? You got a bad foot?
4: Well, you know what I'm talking about.
8: You and your
4: Joe's toes. Yummy. I'm just saying.
8: Uh-huh.
4: You know, it's... I don't give a damn. But Maggie does, and I just do what I'm told.
8: Yes, dear.
4: So there you go.
8: Yes, dear.
4: Yeah.
8: So that's the answer to everything.
4: Yeah. Yes, it is.
8: Dear.
4: If you want to live a happy life, yes.
8: Yep.
4: It is. Because I've tried the other way.
8: Yeah.
4: It doesn't work.
8: I mean, it took you a long time to figure that out, but, you know, whatever. Yeah.
4: Mm-hmm. I have figured it out, but it's still a good weekend. I mean, you know.
8: The honey-do list is long.
4: Pretty chill weekend. Mm-hmm. Not bad. A little Cardinals baseball on tap. That was good.
8: Yeah, I was watching the Rangers and Astros a lot this week.
4: Oh, yeah? So, you know, it was all good. Watched a little World Cup, actually. A little of that England, whoever the hell they played. Who did they play?
8: Norway,
4: yeah.
8: Yeah, they cheated.
4: I guess. I don't give a damn. But, you know, so it was just one of those kind of weekends. Wasn't bad. Nothing exciting, necessarily.
8: Well, I mean, you know, you mentioned the World Cup. In England, kind of caught a break. Argentina, same thing. In fact, I appreciate all the memes.

0: FIFA, fix it for Argentina.
1: Yeah.
0: Is what FIFA stands for.
1: Uh-huh.
0: But you get a Final Four of all the blue bloods, right?
1: I think we're calling it the Final Four. Well, but I got chastised roundly by you and Pledge last week for calling it the Final Four.
0: But I realize I have to speak in a language in which you understand.
1: All right, gotcha.
0: You know, there's not a George Mason in the world that made their way into the semis. I mean, you know, big game tomorrow up in Dallas, and the United States should be there. But they're, they're not.
1: Because they're soft.
0: But what really bothers me is these are the final four games. You know they play a third-place game, Joe?
1: You said that last week, I think.
0: Mm-hmm.
1: Yeah, I didn't know that.
0: Yeah. Do you imagine, you know, the Super Bowl on Saturday, a third-place game between whoever lost in the AFC and NFC championship game?
1: That'd be pretty cool, wouldn't it?
0: I mean, yeah.
1: Yeah, it would be pretty cool, actually.
0: Why don't we do that?
1: That's a good idea.
0: But I'm also, the game tomorrow, I think, starts at, what, 2 o'clock, 4 o'clock, something like that?
1: I think it's 2 o'clock, yeah.
0: Uh-huh.
1: Uh-huh.
0: This should be a great game.
1: Should be.
0: Some are saying it's the actual final. I don't know. I kind of remember the Western Conference Finals in the NBA and heard that, and it didn't work out that way. But the game Tuesday and the game Wednesday are both incredible matchups in the middle of the day. Now, I realize this is the world sport, but you're growing this game in the U.S., and it's not in prime time. It just feels like such a miss by FIFA.
1: Well, look, all the countries that are going to be watching this thing, or it's nighttime there.
0: Have you not paid attention?
1: I'm
0: They're
1: just
0: going to open
1: saying.
0: Up the bars at 4 a.m. no matter what time because they give a damn.
1: We don't. No, we
0: now
1: don't.
0: You've got matchups to where we would care in the United States, and
1: not
0: maybe
1: really. No.
0: No, maybe if in years, maybe not in 4 years or 12 years, but eventually we would do the same thing. When a game would be played in the middle of the night, we would open up all the bars and the whole country would go watch. FIFA's got those countries already trained. They don't have the United States, and it's a miss for those games not to be on in primetime in the United States.
1: Well, I don't really care. Yeah, I'm not going to get all bothered about
0: sure.
1: it. It's going to be on when we're on the air tomorrow.
0: Well, sure.
1: So we can watch it,
0: but
1: and if people want to watch it, they can watch it.
0: Well, wouldn't you? I mean, out of curiosity, who's taking off work tomorrow to go watch soccer?
1: I am. Did I tell you?
0: No, I might. But you know, but if it were at prime time, people would flood in and watch.
1: This is true.
0: I'm curious how many offices are worried about lack of productivity. You know, like a guy that works here is from Spain, Jorge. He'll be wearing his jersey again tomorrow.
1: Sure.
0: That guy ain't going to get squat done while that game is on.
1: Well, he's going to be very disappointed, too.
0: Well, he might be.
1: I think he will be.
0: It's possible.
1: You know, France is going to win that. They're going to win the whole thing.
0: Yeah.
1: So you don't have to watch anymore. You know who's going to win
0: it. But what about that fancy third place game?
1: That's why we don't have a third place.
0: Well, there's
1: game.
0: A lot of money at
1: because
0: stake.
1: Because nobody gives a damn about third place.
0: But those playing in it, the amount of money that they could get makes it competitive.
1: Well, maybe. Do you honestly think, I don't know, who lost in the NFC-AFC championship games? Do we remember that?
0: No.
1: So whoever it was.
0: Who was in the Super Bowl last year?
1: It was New England and Seattle.
0: Well, there you go.
1: So New England mm-hmm. beat Houston.
0: No, Houston didn't get there.
1: I don't. Denver. So Denver playing Seattle. Who did Seattle beat? L.A.? Was it the Rams?
0: Nobody cares about third place.
1: Well, I'm trying to make a point here.
0: That's where you're getting at.
1: So I don't think those players would actually want to get up for a game for third place.
0: If they're getting paid.
1: Well, they'd have to get paid a hell of a lot. A hell of a lot.
0: Yeah.
1: And it ain't happening.
0: Mm-hmm.
1: So 49, was it the 49ers?
0: That would be the third place game.
1: All right. It was the 49ers? That's not right.
0: You could look it
1: Pledge,
0: up.
1: Are you looking it up, or are you just?
2: I can.
1: I'm just wondering. I mean,
2: I was seeing if it'd come to you.
1: No.
2: Bo Nix got hurt. Remember, he didn't even play in that game. We got like
0: because he got hurt.
2: Trevor Siemian or somebody
0: in the game before that.
1: Well, the point is...
0: And there was talk that San Francisco could be playing, I don't know, a Super Bowl in their home building. Instead, their biggest rival was playing there.
1: Nobody gives and a won damn there about a third-place game.
0: Well, I mean, but the idea, though, that they have one in the FIFAs.
1: So, well, yeah, so if you're, I don't know, say England and Argentina playing for third place.
0: Mm-hmm.
1: I mean, are you really having a party for that? Hey, third place is on the line. Let's go. Oh, my gosh. You know those Euros, something wrong with them.
0: What do you mean?
1: Well, if you're going to get up for third place.
0: You're still having a party if your team is playing.
1: I guess.
0: I mean, you don't want to finish fourth. You're playing, and would you rather have a third place Super Bowl game or a Pro Bowl?
1: I'd rather not have either.
0: Well, I mean, it's kind of like tonight we get the home run derby.
1: Does anybody give a damn?
0: That should be our poll question today, Pledge. Does anybody give a damn about tonight's home run derby?
1: Yes or no? Now, somebody help me out here. Didn't Mr. Man Bun take himself out of that game for Norway the other day?
0: His coach did in the second extra time.
1: I thought it was that he took himself out.
0: I mean, he got subbed out. I don't know if he asked him. He was pissed. You know, he had a teammate try to ball hog. He was wide open in the middle, and they didn't pass him.
1: And that's why he said, I'm going to take my toys and go home.
0: That's it. It's been fun, America. Peace out.
1: Wow.
0: Back to club soccer it is for that dude.
1: It is.
0: The fact that you say Mr. Man Bun, and we all know you're talking about Holland.
1: Well, that's exactly what it is.
0: Yeah.
1: I mean, and he was supposed to be Mr. Viking, Mr. Tough Guy. And then he throws a baby fit.
0: Well, he walked a lot yesterday, or whenever that game was.
1: Yeah, dude. I don't know. Can I just address something else? And I know this is something that's...
0: Why?
3: Get off my lawn.
1: Dana White.
0: Uh-huh.
1: With the UFC.
0: Uh-huh.
1: When is he going to stop stealing people's money? When is this going to happen?
0: Is he stealing money?
1: Yes.
0: No, people are giving it to him.
1: We steal because you think you're going to see a fight with Conor McGregor,
0: uh-huh,
1: and everybody's apparently known for, I don't know, weeks that this guy's got a knee injury, and he lasts a minute.
0: I didn't
1: shell out any money for this,
0: okay,
1: because I don't have to. However, it pisses me off. And McGregor made $32 million for that.
0: Yeah, for less than a minute's work.
1: For a minute's work.
0: No punches thrown.
1: You know, and I see Dana White bitching about a lower third who that was wrong.
0: Well, it was embarrassing.
1: What? And I'm like, dude, and McGregor, that's not embarrassing?
0: Now, you could debate whether or not McGregor was hurt beforehand or not.
1: He was hurt.
0: He says he wasn't.
1: Well, he was.
0: He says he wasn't.
1: He was hurt.
0: He says he wasn't. What a disappointment. I had some friends in Vegas. One dude was like, I know one that spent money last minute on tickets to go, not happy. Another one happy he decided not to spend $1,500 a seat to go.
1: See that? Yeah. Although you would have seen Sophie Cunningham.
0: You would have.
1: She was a ring girl.
0: I mean, she was on stage more than McGregor.
1: And a hell of a lot better performance. You know, I mean, at some point in time, though, I mean, guys like Conor McGregor just need to go away. But if you're going to make $32 million every time you come back, I guess I don't blame him. But that just pisses me off.
0: And you think it's Dana White's fault?
1: Yes, because I think Dana White knew he was hurt.
0: No.
1: I think he did. But you're selling tickets. You're making money. The hell with the people. The hell with the common folk.
0: What I see on TV this morning, 90-something percent of the money was bet on McGregor, which I couldn't believe. Like this dude hadn't fought in 5 years. I didn't make any bets on that fight, but if I would have, it would not have been on Conor.
1: Oh, I wouldn't have bet on Conor either. Again. That'll be an investigation.
0: Oh, stop.
1: There should be.
0: Stop.
1: Dana White just goes back in his little room and counts all his money.
0: Mm-hmm.
1: That's all he does.
0: That's what he does.
1: Wow.
0: And he was going to regardless.
1: Jeez.
0: Mm-hmm.
1: You know who else is counting a lot of money? Wimby.
0: Mm-hmm.
1: He's counting a lot of money in the back room.
0: Mm-hmm.
1: But he's getting hammered for it in a lot of different places by former NBA players. Is it fair that Wimby's getting hammered for that? Let's talk about that. You want to?
0: Sure.
1: When we continue here on The Blitz on 94.1 San Antonio Sports Talk.
4: 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Joe Ryan.
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1: You know, I thought the video was pretty funny of Brian Wright, Wimby, and don't know who that other guy was, signing his contract to the kitchen table in France.
0: What do you think that was, Grandma's kitchen?
1: I don't know. It might have been. It was a nice kitchen table. Good place to do business.
0: Sure.
1: You know, that's a good spot. So they were all happy. $252 million. 5 years.
0: Mm-hmm.
1: Player option for the fifth.
0: But he essentially is leaving.

0: about $51 million on the table. He wants to win championships, so he took less. He took the max instead of the super max. Now, a little caveat to that, he got every nickel coming to him that's guaranteed. The supermax he has to qualify for. So essentially, he left bonus money on the table.
1: He did.
0: Now, we all know that he wants to be MVP and all that kind of stuff. But he still has to play 65 games next year.
1: Uh-huh.
0: The financial incentive to play 65 and get a trophy has been basically taken off the table. He still wants the trophy, but load felt like last year they were playing him in situations that they probably shouldn't, because we knew he wanted to win postseason awards but also qualify for the Supermax. That's off the table. So he's given up bonus money, but in a lot of ways, money that we all expect him to earn anyway because of the postseason awards, but if he plays 65 games.
1: Now, this is the same guy that spent a week with the Monks, or 10 days, or whatever it was.
0: Sure.
1: He's the guy that's, he's a different cat. Can we?
0: Yep.
1: He said, and I guess everybody can say this, he didn't get into this business to accumulate money. Now, he's accumulated it, and he's going to make a hell of a lot more. I think the hardware for Victor Wembanyama is more important than the finances.
0: Sure.
1: I mean, and let's face it, I get $50 million is $50 million, but he just got $250 million. So, I mean, it's not like it's a sacrifice. I think he is still going to play, and barring injury, and that's the one thing that everybody has to worry about, barring injury, he will be the MVP of the league.
0: Yep.
1: He will be the defensive player of the league. He will make first-team All-NBA. So all of those things are going to happen. And I again, barring injury, he will play the necessary game. So I think when push comes to shove, he will have left that money on the table. And, well, he didn't have to. And he's getting hammered for it, for the most part. And I just find that interesting.
0: I do, too, because so many players have been celebrated for taking less to keep a championship team built. Tim Duncan has done it.
1: Yep.
0: Tom Brady, probably the most famous for taking below market value.
1: Jalen Brunson.
0: Jalen Brunson just did it. I don't remember the pushback. You know, various agents. Now, granted, an agent's job is to get the most for their client. And then they celebrate. Look what I did for my client. And Vic's agent could have easily done that. Look what I did for my client. But the client wants to win championships and understands. And maybe it does put a little, pressure on a Steph Castle and a Dylan Harper to do the same. Maybe it does. And that's where, like, Vince Goodwill from ESPN this morning on First Take had a bit of an issue with the hometown discount.
2: I hate it because ain't neither one of us sitting here going to leave money on the table. I think it sets a bad precedent for the NBA. I think in terms of the Players Association and the collective bargaining deals since 1998, they have progressively gone in favor of the owners. And the problem is, the Spurs have three potential max players on their roster: Victor Wembanyama, Steph Castle, Dylan Harper. Victor Wembanyama maybe can make up that 5% with his Nike deal and everything else. But does that mean Dylan Harper and Steph Castle, they have to take less because Victor Wembanyama took less? I have yet to see anybody buy a jersey that says, we save money on the back of it. I've yet to see somebody buy a jersey that says, cap space and flexibility. Like, you're coming to see Victor Wembanyama and you're watching these players. Like, they have a very finite period of time to maximize their earnings potential. I know Victor Wembanyama is an alien and everything else. He's going to get every dollar that's owed to him. But I don't know if I want to applaud this, because I'll tell you this. When's the last time we asked an owner to sacrifice some money or whatever it is, or ownership groups to sacrifice money for the sake of winning? The fact that you're putting players in a spot where they have to be both player and executive, give them two salaries then, because they're doing two people's jobs, and I don't like that.
1: Well, my goodness. Cry about it. Yeah, look, I hate that the owners and this and that. Basketball of all the sports is a player's sport. These players making a ton of money. They get the superstars get coddled, and for the most part, they get calls and they're celebrated as they should be. And I think people are pissed more so about a Wimby because he is going to be the face of the league and the fact that he did it. Now I think other teams maybe say, well, hey, Wimby did it. You should do it. I think it's an individual decision. And Wimby doesn't have a responsibility to anybody else in the NBA other than the San Antonio Spurs and those guys, those teammates. And if Dylan Harper and Steph Castle want to take the max that they're due, God bless them. That's their call to do. They're not obligated to help out the Spurs. They're not. And they can take every penny that they want. But for people to hammer Wimby for doing this because this was a decision that he made, I just think is completely unfair.
0: It is, but at the same time, I can see where Vince Goodwill is coming from because there's going to be pressure on Steph to do the same. Otherwise, he might get labeled by the fans as being selfish. He's not doing it for the team. Now, where I disagree with Vince, the owners and the sacrifices they make, I don't know, go look at the facilities and the number of various coaches and the perks that all these guys get, but they have to figure out how to operate within the salary cap. And then you get to the second apron and certain taxes if you go over, that's where it gets really expensive. But because of the salary cap, the owners have to figure out ways within that salary cap to make everything work, and it's tough to do if you've got three max players. While it's a bad example, go listen to Brad Stevens' piss-poor explanation on why they had to get rid of Jaylen Brown. Because at some point, both those guys making all that money, that's where a sacrifice from Vic plays in. Now, you know, not that Vic's going to be planting trees with Kawhi Leonard or something, but there's reasons why stuff like that in the Kawhi situation happened, because how are we going to make this work within the cap? Vic is saying, all right, max money is fine. And again, I think Vic stays healthy. He'll get $1 billion in salary before his career is over. So 50 million, that 5%, sure. Steph Castle, he'll get endorsement. Same with Dylan Harper. But you're leaving 50 million on the table. I used to work with a guy here named Dat Nguyen. And Dat told me something about finances that he put it in a way that I never thought of before. When you get to $50 million, you can do anything you want. $20 million, $30 million, not enough. $50 million is the magic number to where at that point there's not much you can't go do and then turn that money into money. You can invest $10 million in something, it could go belly up like that. Now what are you going to do? You know, so that $50 million number has always stuck with me when that's exactly what Wimby left on the table, but he's also got $250 guaranteed coming his way on top of everything else that he's already made and is making in endorsement deals.
1: Well, and again, I think part of the reason, if you want to go back and look at Kawhi just doesn't have the personality to do endorsement deals.
0: Yep.
1: That's the problem. Now, but that's not Wimby's problem. No. Wimby's got a lot of endorsement deals, and he will get more. Now, I think Dylan Harper's a guy that will probably get a ton of them as well, just simply because of his personality. Steph Castle, I don't know. I'm not sure what kind of endorsement deals he'll get. I hope he gets a ton of them. But none of that is Wimby's responsibility. And if the fans label Steph or Dylan selfish, then screw them. I mean, in all honesty, and I say that because this is an individual decision. And if you're praising Wimby for leaving $50 million on the table, which he may or may not do, depending on what happens this year, that's great. Praise him. But then don't hammer somebody, a Castle or a Harper, when they decide, you know what, I'm going to take it all, and I'm going to get everything that's coming to me. You can't have it both ways. And if you think a player is selfish because they do that, I completely disagree with you, and I think you're way off base.
0: Well, and again, I think a lot of people will look at, oh, how much is too much? And you get a Josh Allen, you know, at this point, going past Dak, that's ego. I'm not even going to notice that $5 million. And so, again, none of us are leaving a dollar on the table, right? None of us are in position to do that. And but I do think it does put a little pressure on them, because Vic did on Dylan and Steph. And again, those are guys that are probably going to be in line for max or super max kind of deals. It's the other guys that you look at, the Danny Greens of the world, who also took less while playing for the San Antonio Spurs.
3: I mean, you try to keep your core, right? This is what Spurs do. He's truly and naturally a Spur. And everybody since Tim Duncan, Tony Manu have taken cuts, myself as well, and allow the team to be able to get more pieces around you to win. And I think what you do it is you keep guys like Stephon Castle, you keep Dylan Harper, those guys happy, and then surround them with a Fox or a Keldon Johnson. You allow the talent. We've seen Jalen Brunson do this with the Knicks and allow him to surround himself with OG Anunoby, Josh Hart, Mikal Bridges, guys that were his college teammates, and be able to win a championship. When you do this, the game rewards you. You know, the basketball guys rewards you, and I think it only comes back to you tenfold. So this is the start of the dynasty, and I expect them to start winning some championships because of him freeing up space and having talent around him.
1: And all of that will help everybody else's pocketbook.
0: Yep.
1: All of it. You're winning championships, I promise you. Look, I don't remember, and I'd have to go back and see, but I do not remember when Tim Duncan took less money, and he did. I don't remember Manu or Tony taking less money or anybody complaining about it. And when and the one thing I will agree with Vince Goodwill about is the fact that when the games start, I'm not thinking about how much money Wimby's making unless he starts to stink up the place, and then you might yep. think about it. But other than that, I don't care. These guys make the money they make. It's been this way for a long time. It's going to get more and more as we continue on. And I just don't understand. Again, Wimby is not responsible for some dude that plays on the Clippers or the Lakers or the Miami Heat. That's their business and that's their problem. All he owes his allegiance to is the San Antonio Spurs. And if Dylan Harper and Steph Castle want to do what they can do, whatever they want, and I don't think anybody's going to say a word to them. And so I just that whole put pressure on them to take less. Screw it. I'm not doing it. If I'm Steph Castle or Dylan Harper, I'm not doing it. If I'm entitled to X, I'm taking X. You decided not to. I'm deciding to.
0: The one thing we know about players, and pick your sport, when it comes to your contract, that's the one time a teammate wants you to be selfish. We see this every year in football. We'll see it here in a couple weeks when training camp opens. Somebody's going to have a hold in. Maybe somebody holds out. You know, Pickens comes to mind. Is he actually going to show up for camp? And, you know, his teammates will answer questions, but they all understand that's the business side. You got to go handle your business. You know, Dak Prescott takes a lot of heat because that's a dude that's never left a nickel on the table. He's and you know what? He should. You know, you can argue all day long whether he's worth the salary or not, but somebody signed him to that contract, so that means he's worth it. At least to one guy, and that's all that matters. But hometown discount, Dak Prescott's never given one.
1: No, he hasn't. And again, that's his call. If that's the money that's offered to you, if that's the money that you're entitled to, you take it. And Wimby decided that $252 million over the next 5 years is plenty. And I'll get more and I'll make more. But I want to win championships. And look, we're going to praise him for that. But again, if Steph Castle were to do the same thing tomorrow and say, you know what, I'm going to keep those accelerators or whatever they're called, I'm not going to be mad at him for that.
0: No.
1: And I don't expect him to turn that down.
0: No.
1: And so I disagree with that argument 100%.
0: Yeah, although I think it'll be there. There will be some.
1: There might be.
0: There will be some, if not a vocal majority, that's what the agents, Rich Paul and the likes, are speaking out against. It puts so much pressure on other guys when you get a guy like Vic that does it. Well, what about you? See what Vic did. You know, do you really need to go get? And again, it's built in there for you to go get. And all Vic ultimately did was leave bonus money on the mm-hmm. table. Mm-hmm. He still has to qualify for the Supermax. We all expect him to qualify, but think about how difficult it was for him this year to get to that 65-game threshold. And, you know, so there's no guarantee that he's actually leaving any money on the table. He left potential bonus money on the table.
1: Sure. And again, barring injury, he'll get it because he wants it. And so that's I'm not worried about that. The only thing that's going to stop him from getting it, or would have stopped him from getting, is an injury. And if that happens, that's unfortunate. But again, I just don't see where these players have to be responsible for other players or agents or anybody else. I mean, I really don't. To me, I don't give a damn what Rich Paul is saying or anybody else. It screw you. Get your client whatever you think he's worth, whatever he's going to take. I'm not going to tell him to take less. That's your job. Wimby decided to leave that bonus money on the table. So,
0: good stuff.
1: The hell with it. Yes. Speaking of guys making a ton of money, quarterbacks in the NFL.
0: Mm-hmm.
1: You know, ESPN does this every year with a lot of different positions, but they come out with their top 10 list. And today, well, it's quarterbacks. And boy, our boy RJ Ochoa was throwing a party. He was throwing a party today. I saw him on his socials.
4: Here we go.
1: Celebrating. 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
1: Getting it done on a Mellow Monday, which means we will be giving away a $50 gift card to Mellow Mushroom at some point in time during this broadcast. This is The Blitz, 94.1 San Antonio Sports Star. I'm Joe Reinagle. He's Jason Minix. We have a poll up on our San Antonio Sports Star YouTube page because, well, if you didn't know, tonight is the annual home run derby in Major League Baseball. Tomorrow is the All-Star Game. Kind of snuck up on everybody.
0: Did it?
1: Yeah.
0: I mean, with the World Cup, you're right. Here it is. But I don't know that I'd be any more interested if I knew it was coming and in great anticipation of the Major League Baseball All-Star break. The Home Run Derby, I don't know. It's kind of like the Slam Dunk Contest. At one point, loved it. Then I went to it in person, and man, it sucks in person. It's worse in person than on television.
1: I can only imagine.
0: But then you look at it and you go, all right. And then the All-Star game tomorrow night, you get the, MLS games, you know, or the MLS games, the World Cup games tomorrow afternoon, which I think is dumb. But at this point we're all looking for things to watch. I will find you. If you haven't watched that yet on Netflix, highly recommend that. We started that yesterday. There's 8 episodes. And we've stayed up way too late last night because it was so damn good and everyone ended. It was like, all right, one more. All right, one more. Ah, screw it. All right, one more. And, you know, because we were going to save like 3 or 4 of them for tonight, but we ended up watching all 8 episodes last night.
1: Well, that's good. You had a good night, huh?
0: You talk about binging. To watch all of them in one setting, I'm kind of bummed but you couldn't turn it off. It was that good.
1: I want to watch, and we'll see. I'll let you know.
0: Mm-hmm. You know, the Seahawks won the Super Bowl.
1: They did.
0: They got sold yesterday. $9.6 billion.
1: Yes.
0: Not bad for Paul Allen, who bought the team for $194 million.
1: Well, he doesn't really care, does he?
0: Well, he's dead.
1: Yes.
0: But I mean, you think about if Jerry or the Jones family were to ever sell $25 billion?
1: I would imagine it would be up there for sure.
0: I mean you go from there, but the Super Bowl winning quarterback doesn't even make ESPN's top 10 ranking.
1: Which is a travesty in my mind. In all honesty, it is. Because I'll be honest with you. When you look at this list, and I'm just going to start at number 10.
0: Okay.
1: Why is Caleb Williams a top 10 quarterback in the NFL? Answer that. I have no, I don't know. Why?
0: I mean, it's the million-dollar question, right? Now, here's the thing, is this isn't Joe Reinagle's top 10 list or no. Jason Minix's top 10 list or James Pledger's top 10 list or Jeremy Fowler's top 10 list. This was a lot of voters ranking, and it's list season. They do this in July all the time, right?
1: Yes.
0: The 7th edition, it says here, voters gave their own top 10 players at a position. Then ESPN compiled the results and ranked candidates based on the number of top 10 votes, composite average and dozens of interviews with research and film study help from ESPN NFL analyst Matt Bowen, as well as ESPN research. More than 70 voters submitted a ballot on at least one position, in many cases, all positions. Additional voting and follow-up calls with those surveyed contributed to the final placement. This is not a 5-year projection or a career achievement award, but meant to answer a simple question. Who are the best players right now?
1: Right now.
0: And this is their list.
1: Well, I don't know why Justin Herbert's on the list either, to be honest with you.
0: At number seven.
1: Yeah, I'm not sure. What has Justin Herbert done? Nothing.
0: Well, and nothing in the playoffs.
1: No, nothing anytime.
0: I mean, when you look at this, I think the top five, you can argue their position on the rankings, but I don't know if you could argue who's there. This particular ESPN top 10 ranking, Josh Allen 1, Mahomes 2. Now, you could say right now, is Patrick Mahomes really the second best quarterback in the NFL if we're not going career achievement or five-year projection based on last year and coming off an injury? Is he really still number 2? But Matt Stafford at 3, Joe Burrow at 4, Lamar Jackson at 5. You know, if you were to take all five of those names in, you know, put their names in a hat and pull them out and come up with a different top five, as long as those five are there, I don't think you would have much argument. You could argue placement, but those are really the five best quarterbacks.
1: Well, I mean, think about it. Just take those top five right there. If you're an owner of a team and you could have your choice of any of those quarterbacks, who would you take?
0: Josh Allen.
1: I'd take Joe Burrow. Or Matthew Stafford. I think Stafford belongs at number 2, to be totally honest with you, if I was doing that. And I love Patrick Mahomes, don't get me wrong, but for all the reasons you stated, I think he should be down on the list maybe 4 or 5 at this point in time.
0: You know, Dak Prescott is at number 6.
1: That's why RJ's celebrating.
18: Here we go!
1: Said finally, oh, Dak gets a little credit.
0: Well, and again, Dak Prescott is a great regular season quarterback. He doesn't have playoff success. Playoff Prescott's a different dude. Dak Prescott, typically, I'm surprised he's at 6. You know, generally 7, 8, 9, somewhere in there. Is he a top 10 regular season quarterback? Yes. Based on this list, he's the second best quarterback in the NFC. He's the only quarterback from the NFC East that makes the top 10. I bring that up because Jalen Hurts has won a damn Super Bowl.
1: He's been to 2.
0: Yeah. He doesn't make the top 10?
1: Well, again, you could argue that. I mean, yeah. Drake May, do we have enough of a resume to make Drake May the 8th best quarterback in the NFL?
0: I mean.
1: I love Drake May, too, don't get me wrong. But is there enough of a resume? Now he got his team to the Super Bowl. They were very Spurs-like this year. Nobody expected them to be in the championship game, but they were. But I'd like to see a little more from Drake May. I think Jared Goff is underrated in my opinion. He comes in at number 9. I think he's a better quarterback than a lot of people give him credit for. And then I certainly don't understand Caleb Williams. And you'd have to go down the list of quarterbacks.
0: So who doesn't make it? Sam Darnold doesn't make it.
1: He does not.
0: In the play that he had last year. Now, he is the first honorable mention, so does that mean he's 11? I don't know. They've got Jaden Daniels and as an honorable mention. Again,
1: I'm not sure why.
0: I mean,
1: he had a good rookie season.
0: And injuries. Jordan Love gets an honorable mention. So does Brock Purdy, Baker Mayfield, Trevor Lawrence, and Jalen Hurts. The other quarterbacks that received votes but not worthy of honorable mention, Bo Nix, Daniel Jones, and C.J. Stroud.
1: Hmm. Well, C.J. had a horrible playoffs for sure. I don't know why Brock Purdy is not considered a top 10 quarterback. I mean that in all sincerity. Why not?
0: Honorable mention, let's see, 10, 11, 12, 13, where he's on this list would have him at 14, you know, so your top half, Baker Mayfield and Trevor Lawrence, and then Jalen Hurts, if you were to just continuing to rank them. Now, keep in mind, I've seen some people seemingly make this mistake on social media. The top 10 quarterbacks, the way this is drawn up, is different than your fantasy football top 10. That top 10 would be completely different because if you're looking at fantasy versus real, you're judging quarterbacks in a different way, right? But some people do rank their quarterbacks or their position players straight up on what they could do in fantasy football. I am surprised there hasn't been more negativity on the fact that Dak Prescott is in at number six, to be honest.
1: Well, you think they think he should be lower than that, or what?
0: Based on some social media, typically you would see, why is Dak Prescott a top 10 quarterback? He's not.
1: Well, and look, I'm not the biggest Dak Prescott fan football-wise, you know that, but I think he belongs there. What he does in the regular season, I think the way that the leader that he is, the command that he has of the offense, all of those things. I think Dak Prescott is a top 10 quarterback. If you want to argue placement, that's fine. But I don't have a problem with number six for Dak. Again, some of these guys, I just don't think. I think Justin Herbert has shown me absolutely nothing. And you can no longer say he's not a young player anymore. He's been around a while. Drake May, I think it's too soon to put him in there. You know, I'd say the same thing about Caleb Williams. Maybe it's a little too soon to put Caleb Williams in there. I think there are some players out there. No, if you like Brock Purdy or not, I mean, the guy wins. It's all he does. I had forgotten they were in the NFC Championship game. Holy cow.
0: Well, and when you look at it, and if you guys want to chime in, 210-656-ESPN, 656-3776, or comment on the YouTube chat. You can get there through sasportstar.com. If you're looking at right now and the way these ESPN executives vote, it's not about your resume. It's about your skill set, mm-hmm, and probably the offense that you're in. So based on what we saw last year and expected growth, I could see how a Drake May and a Caleb Williams get in there. But by the same token, if I'm using that same logic, was the logic applied to all these the same? Because by that same logic, then wouldn't you have a Sam Darnold, based on the way he played last year, forgetting what it was like when he was seeing ghosts with the New York Jets, but what he's doing now, and hell, he just went to the Super Bowl, or even a Bo Nix, the way he played last year, Daniel Jones, the last time we saw him healthy and playing, wouldn't he seemingly be a little bit higher in the mix? You know, Trevor Lawrence and Justin Herbert kind of feel like the same. You know, came into the league with all these expectations, but what have they done? Yet Justin Herbert always seems to get these accolades, and Trevor Lawrence doesn't. But they both came in with the expectation that they were going to turn their franchises around.
1: Yeah, and Justin Herbert has not done that. Again, you know, people make excuses there. They had a horrible head coach when he came in. Now they've got a guy. Just give him some time, and maybe that's what they're thinking. But look, he's talented. I don't think there's any question about it. I saw an article today about Justin Herbert, and some NFL executive was talking about him and how he's just not mature on the football field.
0: Yeah,
1: and how he just does not have command of what he's doing out there, and it hasn't improved. And that's what I'm wondering. At what point, what's he been in the league now? 5 years? Five, six?
0: More than that, maybe. So
1: I don't know. When do we see the guy that everybody projected is going to be there? I don't know. But I think, again, and I'm not trying to be a Brock Purdy apologist, and maybe he's at his top, and that's what they're thinking, and they don't think he can improve any further. All I know is the guy just wins. That's all he does. He's won since he's been with the San Francisco 49ers. Is he a top 10 quarterback? Well, it's debatable. But some of these guys on this list, and somebody brought it up, I think it was Eagle Fan on our San Antonio Sports Star YouTube page. If you're looking at resume, quite frankly, Lamar Jackson and Josh Allen haven't done anything.
0: They haven't. I mean, Joe Burrow's at least gotten his team to a Super Bowl. Josh Allen hasn't. But Justin Herbert, honestly, might be the best thrower of the football in the league. I mean, you know, you go back to when he was at Oregon and the accolades coming in, a little awkward, but he hasn't gotten it done. And obviously, you know, playoff resume doesn't factor in here because you got Josh Allen one, although he's had playoff success until he ran into the guy at number two with Patrick Mahomes. Stafford is one. Burrow's been. Lamar hasn't. Dak hasn't. Justin hasn't. Caleb, I mean, so they're obviously not factoring in what have you done. It's what are you doing right now? And again, the regular season resume or skill set, not anything else. Baker Mayfield last year. I mean, there were several weeks where it looked like he was the leading MVP candidate. Now, is there just that lack of belief? I mean, Bo Nix.
1: He kind of petered out toward the end of the season. I mean, let's
0: injuries to him and a lot of his teammates.
1: Well, sure, but I'm just saying he didn't play as well towards the end of the season for whatever reason. And again, Joe Burrow, he's had injury problems. He's on a team that's had a terrible defense. Mm-hmm. But still, you're Joe Burrow. You're supposed to get it done if you're the guy that everybody says that you are. Joe Burrow reminds me a lot right now of Dan Marino. You got to a Super Bowl early, and you may never get back.
0: No.
1: So I don't know. I love Joe Burrow. I love the way he plays. I love his bravado on the field. And I root for that guy. I really do. I cheer for that guy. I just don't know if he's got a team around him that can get it done. And unless he gets the hell out of Cincinnati, I don't know that he'll ever get back.
0: And again, it's when you're like after the top five or six, 7, 8, 9, 10, and then whoever would be 11 and 12, you can almost interchange them out, right? But I think it's pretty clear the top tier guys are 1 and 2 on this list with Allen and Mahomes, right? I think after that, then you get that next tier. I don't know that you would put anybody else in that top tier. And with Patrick Mahomes coming off that injury, we're going off of what we've seen him do in the NFL and thinking he will get back to that level of play.
1: Well, I think he's got the talent, obviously, but it's a serious injury. So yep. We'll see what happens when it comes to that. But, yeah, if you want to chime in on this, you're certainly welcome to do that. Go to our San Antonio Sports Star YouTube page. Like, subscribe, and you can comment there along with everybody else that's in the room there that is commenting on what we've got. Plus, take the time to vote in our poll. Does anybody care about tonight's home run derby? No's are running away with it at this point in time. 83% of you say no. So that's not surprised.
0: Is this a good time to promote? 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
1: Well, if you've never heard it on the radio, it's a different vibe.
0: Is it?
1: I'm trying to sell it, Minix.
0: You need a good nap?
1: Trying to sell exactly.
0: Better than the crickets chirping.
1: Woo! Yes, yes, yes. Did you see last night in the WNBA game? Or yesterday afternoon, where there were shoes flying.
0: The Flying Chocolates for real.
1: The Flying Chocolates were playing WNBA basketball yesterday. We're talking about it. We continue here on the Blitz on 94.1 San Antonio Sports Star.
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7: Well, the Summer Spurs went 2-1 over the weekend in the Las Vegas Summer League. 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Off until Wednesday, where they'll take on the Utah Jazz at 8:30, will be televised on Amazon Prime. Semifinals are set. Spain's going to face off against France in the first match tomorrow at 2 from Jerry World. England will take on Argentina in Atlanta on Wednesday.
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7: Oh, happy Monday, everybody. Hope you're having a good start to this new week. We certainly are, and we're happy you decided to spend a little time with us on this Monday afternoon. It is The Blitz, 94.1 San Antonio Sports Star. I'm Joe Reinagle. That young fellow over there is Jason Minix. What's up, Jason?
9: You're one of the few that can call me young.
7: Yeah, you're getting up there, aren't you, pal?
9: No.
7: Yeah, you are.
9: No, I'm really
7: not.
9: Oh,
7: absolutely.
9: You will always have a decade plus.
7: Dude, once you hit 50, it's downhill from there.
9: See, I meant that I had a good run stage.
7: I don't see.
9: You say that. Once you hit 50, it's all downhill, which means you are in the I had a good run stage.
7: You know what's scary about that, dude? Sincerely? You know the dude from Jurassic Park was like 78. He died today.
9: Yeah.
7: You had Lindsey Graham yesterday, 71.
9: Uh-huh.
7: That's not a long time away.
9: For you.
7: I know.
9: For you.
7: That's what I'm saying. I mean, it's holy cow.
9: You know, I felt really bad when Rob Thompson told me that on my 50th birthday. I've reached the, you've had a good run stage. And I looked at him weird and he was like, yeah, you die in your 40s. And it's tragic. You die after you're 50. Well, you had a good run.
7: Yeah, I guess.
9: I want to move that goalpost.
7: I want to move that goalpost, too. I mean, I heard the 60s are the new 40s. So, I mean,
9: who told you that?
7: Well, I heard it. Maybe I dreamed it last night. I'm not sure, but crazy. It is what it is. You know what? I'm going to enjoy life for however many more years that happens to be.
9: That's it. You never know.
7: You don't.
9: You never know.
7: You don't, man.
9: You know, which

0: means you could enjoy the home run derby tonight.
1: Well,
0: or not.
1: I don't know if I have enough time for that.
0: Our poll question, do you care about the home run derby? 84% say no. You don't care. John wants to talk home run derby. Hey, John, you're on the Blitz.
2: Hey, what's up, Jason, Joe?
1: What's going on, man?
2: You guys are saying that the home run derby snuck up on you.
0: No.
2: It's because you don't watch baseball.
1: No, that's not true. I do watch baseball.
2: You watch Paul Skeens.
0: No.
2: But he's losing this year.
1: Paul Skeens, I watch his wife.
0: That's creepy.
2: Okay, granted. But no, my wife and I RV full time. Last year alone, I went to 54 Dodger baseball games.
1: Oh, wow.
2: And tonight, I could give a damn less about the MLB Home Run Derby.
1: Yeah,
2: I mean, we've got six players in representing the Dodgers tomorrow night. But the Home Run Derby, it's just too long, too drawn out, and nothing in between batters for those watching.
0: Yeah, no, I'm with you. And I mean, John, you know, the promo that you're hearing from the morning show that it snuck up on them is probably accurate. I mean, honestly, I've watched a lot of baseball, but
2: I've called and asked for you guys to report on baseball a couple of times.
1: Anytime you want to hear something about the St. Louis Cardinals, a real team, let me know and we'll talk.
0: The Astros and Rangers are playing this weekend. I watched all three, the majority of all three of those games this weekend.
2: The reason the Astros haven't won yet this year is because they haven't cheated yet this year.
0: Oh, stop. Come on, Dodger fan. I mean, they've got wins in the book.
1: Great call,
0: John. Did you see yesterday, Michelle Montaigne, a San Antonian,
1: yes,
0: working Rangers broadcast. She works up in Dallas in TV. She inadvertently was a part of the Ice Bucket Challenge last night doing the on-field interview.
1: All right.
0: Which is
1: Are they still doing that?
0: Well, no, they were just dumping. The dude that got the walk-off, they dumped the cooler. And she just got drenched. Never saw it coming.
1: Well, you got to kind of expect that, don't you?
0: Yeah, I mean.
1: That's the way that works.
0: What's her first year doing the Rangers?
1: And, you know, if you're a sideline reporter, that's kind of a badge of honor.
0: Yep.
1: I mean, it really is.
0: Yep.
1: So, yeah, she's got stories to tell now.
0: Yeah, she does. Let's do the Headline Blitz.
3: 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Two guys, two opinions, never enough time.
0: You know, a lot of talk in the last week about play-by-play broadcasters, and in the spirit of baseball, the games are long, and there are times where in the middle of a broadcast, you're telling stories, but you got to interject what's going on play by play. The Knoxville Smokies broadcaster, he got so interested in his hot dog, he forgot a game was going on.
4: Talk with my mouth full, but... This is a pretty good dog. I don't know if there's a camera on me right now, but this thing is huge. I don't know if you're coming out to the ballpark to get yourself a dog, you might be one and done.
1: Mm-hmm. Well,
5: I love wieners.
1: Dude just hit a home run, and I could hear the crack of the bat from the radio there or from the audio, and I'm sure he could too, right?
0: Maybe. I mean, he was more. You go back and you listen to it. There wasn't a camera on him. But he had to be so focused on making sure him eating the hot dog doesn't turn into a meme. That had to be his focus while he was eating a hot dog in the middle of a broadcast.
1: Dude, that was his moment in the sun. What I mean by that, they've been talking about doing the hot dog thing, you know, all night and ready to go. And all right, in the fourth inning, we're going to come to you.
0: Uh-huh.
1: You're going to describe this hot dog, and you're going to tell us how great it is. And he was focused. He was locked in.
0: He was. And there was now, granted, fourth inning, it was an 0-2 count. But it was the leadoff guy, so, you know, apparently he might have started eating that dog between innings and just kept going. Who knows? It was bad play-by-play.
1: Yeah, well, it was. But, you know, I kind of blame the guys up in the booth, too. They could have said, hey, dude, I don't mean to be rude, but Joe Schmo there just hit a home run.
0: Now, granted, Knoxville Smokies, I think they're double A. Do you think he has guys in the booth that can tell him that? I mean, it didn't even sound like there was an analyst in the booth. No, nobody said anything else.
1: I don't know. I can't. This guy can't be the play-by-play guy if he's down there eating hot dogs in the fourth inning.
0: Well, nobody else said anything.
1: I don't know.
0: I mean,
1: so, he said it was a big one.
0: Hear that again?
4: Talk with my mouth full, but. This is a pretty good dog. I don't know if there's a camera on me right now, but this thing is huge.
1: That's what she said.
4: You're coming out to the ballpark, you got yourself a dog, you might be one and done.
0: Hey, what happened to number 8 down there? He's out? What, my book is now messed up. Yeah. Oh, he hit a home run. Great call.
1: Oh, my goodness. Mm-hmm. That's minor league baseball for you.
0: Mm-hmm.
1: Not bad.
0: Mm-hmm. Weird WNBA situation yesterday. We're flying chonkless.
6: All right, right side of the screen here. There's the shoe. Oh,
7: the shoe
6: maybe we got hit with the shoe. That's hostile.
8: Who throws a shoe? Honestly.
1: You know what's funny about that? When you watch that video, that shoe comes out of nowhere.
0: Out of nowhere.
1: So I don't know the names of these people, but one girl knocked the other girl down. And I guess somebody on the bench was pissed off about it, took off her shoe and threw it at the other girl's head.
8: Who throws a shoe? Mm. Honestly.
0: I mean, it's a great question. It is.
1: Hey, WNBA is turning into professional wrestling. I'm telling you, I think they're doing that on purpose.
0: Mm-hmm.
1: So, you know, people will watch and you never know what kind of hijinks are going to happen.
0: I'd rather see a shoe thrown on the floor than what we saw last year getting thrown on the floor.
1: Yeah, they're very true.
0: Just say it.
9: I'm hugging me.
0: At least that stopped. Speaking of getting thrown, see that grandpa
1: get
0: thrown by
1: gosh,
0: a buffalo, that bison, just, you know, that video, one, the fact that it is on video. So you got camera people on both sides of the buffalo. And then this dude, and the fact that his grandson's wearing a Dolphins jersey, it's already Buffalo 1, Miami none on the year. But the buffalo just charges this grandpa and then flips him in the air about 8 feet. He's just flying. Broke his femur, the strongest bone in the body, in 4 places near his hip. But he tweeted today he's all right.
1: Dude, what's crazy is the guy was far away from the bison or the buffalo.
0: Not far enough.
1: And he stopped to take a picture. Well, obviously, the buffalo said, hey, dude, I don't do that unless you pay me. And he got pissed off, starts rolling in the dirt, and then chases this dude.
0: Mm-hmm.
1: And I'm showing this video to Maggie yesterday, and I'm like, I mean, how terrifying would that be when you got a damn buffalo chasing you?
0: You know, it was 2 years ago when we were up in Wyoming, Jackson, Wyoming. And we're driving around, and we're looking for the buffalo, and we find them. And now we were in a truck and did not get out of the truck. But there were people there that were getting out of their car. Man, she was trying to get great photos for the gram. I started videoing waiting for something like that to happen, but they didn't do anything. But you just never know. But in person, those things are so much bigger than you think they are.
1: They're huge.
0: And kind of gross looking, too, dirty and whatnot. But well,
1: and obviously pretty fast.
0: Yeah, yeah.
1: I mean, this one could run.
0: Mm-hmm.
1: Dude, speaking of nightmares, have you seen this video? There's a flood somewhere in China.
0: Mm-hmm.
1: Ugh. 900 cobras are on the loose.
0: Now, there was a flood, and they got washed away from their cages. If I lived in that area, I would move. That would be the former area that I lived in. I wouldn't want to know that I'm that close to anything quite like that. But watching all those in the water, when I first saw the video, honestly, I thought it was some AI stuff. Because that can't be real.
1: Dude, they look like their heads. They just swim around. Yeah. That's terrifying. But I don't know how they're going to catch these damn snakes.
0: I mean, somebody will. Somebody better. But are they going to catch all of them? Have you ever been, like when I was a kid, we used to go to Inks Lake. and you'd, you know, jump off the cliffs up there in the kind of near Marble Falls. But you would see these water moccasins. They'd get pissed off, and they'd roll across the top of the water when they were fighting or doing whatever they do. That's scary enough. Cobras? I don't want nothing to do with that. Nothing to do with that.
1: Dude, I don't want water moccasins, you know, and they'll chase you.
0: Yeah, they will. Man, they have. I got a healthy fear of snakes. And that's one of the reasons why.
1: I'm not a snake guy.
0: No.
1: Not at all.
0: No. Not at all. I know you're a golf guy.
1: Yeah.
0: Rory's a golf guy.
1: He's pretty good at golf, yeah.
0: Yeah. Yesterday at the Scottish Open, he sounded like one of us.
7: Oops. This is not good.
9: Oh, my God. I'm so bad at golf.
1: He's stealing my lucky charms.
7: A highly relatable sport that changes every day.
0: Highly relatable sport.
1: Dude, it was.
0: Why do we celebrate when pro golfers do that?
1: We want them to be human. And suck sometimes. But Rory, obviously, I mean, he just...
0: I wish I could be as bad at golf as Rory.
1: No kidding.
6: Did you see him chunking iron off the tee, too?
1: I didn't see that, no. The guy's awesome. They're over there in Scotland anyway. He's home, I guess. Or, I mean, that's where he's... I guess that's where he's from. Scotland. Anyway, they're playing the British Open next weekend.
0: Okay.
1: And so a lot of these guys will play up there. This is the tournament that Scheffler didn't make the cut and snapped his streak of just unbelievable run of cuts.
0: Well, what's his name from Johnson High School? Johnny Kiefer. I think he came in third.
1: Oh, wow.
0: Yeah.
1: Cool.
0: Yeah.
1: Well, because Rory's not very good at golf. This is where he throws it. The pledge has got this pulled up on a monitor here. And Rory's obviously not very happy. He's watching the ball go into the tall stuff. And he's looking down at his tee like it's the tee's fault.
0: It is the tee's fault.
1: Oh, he fatted it. That's what he said. Yeah, yeah. He said, oh, I fatted it.
0: He said it just like that, eh?
1: Well, I'm just saying he did because I've never said I fatted it. I hit it fat. Chunked it.
0: You fatted it, Joe?
1: Apparently.
0: You got a fatty?
1: Sometimes. And then I wake up. So it's, you know. You never know. But I do remember seeing that video.
10: Oh, I fatted it.
0: So is this a replay pledge that we're watching? What are we watching? Where are we watching? Rory is now on our TV.
1: This has got to be a replay. It's on the Golf Channel. So
0: yeah,
1: it's a replay. Right. So good stuff.
0: Not really.
1: Not really. We've got a poll up on our San Antonio Sports Star YouTube page about tonight's home run derby. And it's, are you excited about it? Do you care about it? Yes or no is the answer. The other thing we want to know how you feel about is the World Cup, because the Final Four is set. Do you care? Huh. We're asking that question when we return here on the Blitz on 94.1 San Antonio Sports Star.
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22: 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The three teams who've won the most World Cups are Brazil, Germany, and Italy. They're gone. Brazil and Germany went out in the knockout rounds, and four-time champion Italy didn't even qualify. But next on the list is Argentina. Their title 4 years ago was its third ever. The first was back in 1978 as the host nation beat the Netherlands 3-1 in the final. Mario Kempes, two goals. Another title came 8 years later in Mexico City, beat West Germany 3-2. Diego Maradona scored five World Cup goals, including a controversial one, the so-called Hand of God goal. That was in a quarterfinal victory over England, and that's the semifinal matchup Wednesday in Atlanta. Argentina comes in having won three straight very tight games. England also, its last three wins, all by just one goal. France and Spain begin the semifinals tomorrow afternoon in Dallas. For this World Soccer Update, John Stanshaler, Westwood One Sports.
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0: Back here on a Monday afternoon on the Blitz, 94.1 San Antonio Sports Star. Happy you're along with us for this ride on this Monday afternoon. I'm Joe, he's Jason. We got a lot to talk about, surprise. The dog days of summer, but you know, there's always something. Always.
1: Always.
0: Always.
1: Like a home run derby.
0: Yes! And there would be some summers we'd be very happy to talk home run derby.
1: Is there more to that sentence?
0: Well, today, I was going to say, I don't know, maybe not so much. You know, who's the baseball, Jeff Passan?
1: Uh-huh.
0: He was talking, apparently they're changing the rules in the home run derby. I say changing the rules. They're taking away the clock. You have a certain amount of time to hit, I guess, however many home runs you can. But they're taking that away. You get 20 swings in the first round, 15 in the second. He says it's going to slow this thing down tremendously. I think the word he used was it stinks.
1: That's it for a home run derby. I mean, it's in Philly, and there's a couple of Phillies. Bryce Harper, the big name in this, right? But in reality, you know, there's no Astro, there's no Ranger. For you, Joe, there's one Cardinal, yes. Jordan Walker, right?
0: Yep.
1: But
0: he's having a great year, finally.
1: But I'm with you. Will it be on tonight? Sadly, yeah. Unless I find something else that I want to watch. Like last night we binged and started and finished all eight episodes of a show on Netflix. But, you know, it's one of those things. I think we all say, I'm not going to watch. And then you put it on and something sucks you in and you watch it to the end if you start watching it, right? That's how I look at, like, will it be on? What are the other options that I could put on before this? Because my interest level going in is, not there. But I know when I walk in, if I put it on at all, I'll probably end up watching it. But what else am I going to watch tonight?
0: Well, I don't know. I'm going to watch what you watched last night, I guess. I'll watch a little bit of it just because I am kind of a, you know, that's what we do for a living. All right, so you do that. So I don't know that I'll stick with the whole thing,
1: but,
0: though.
1: But I am curious now with these rule changes. And you hear something like Jeff Passan, that actually doesn't make me want to tune out. It actually makes me want to tune in to see if it's as bad as he's anticipating it to be.
0: Everybody likes a train wreck.
1: Exactly.
0: Yeah, yeah.
1: Now, if it's boring as hell, then I'll be quick to jump. I'll be told to, right? You know, there are certain battles over the remote that you're willing to have, and are you really going to use that for the home run derby?
0: No.
1: The answer's no.
0: No. I don't know. I will probably tune into a little bit of it, but that's going to be the extent of it. I doubt I make it start to finish with that thing. So, and again, I'm with you. It's not worth the battle over the TV, to be totally honest with you, and there will probably be something else that my beautiful wife will want to watch. So
1: exactly. If you guys are looking for a show, I Will Find You on Netflix is fantastic.
0: I didn't know you were looking.
1: People are asking what was the show called?
0: Ah.
1: It's eight episodes. Now, we did not plan on watching all eight episodes. Not at all. And typically, when we do a show at my house anyway, it's two episodes max. One, because can you sit there really for 3 or 4 or 5 hours watching the same show? I typically can't, especially if it's at night. If I started it at 1 o'clock yesterday afternoon, sure. We didn't start till, 6:30. I grilled a steak yesterday, put that on, and again, all the episodes are under an hour. One was like 35 minutes, but it was so damn good. All right, one more. And then it was just, might as well finish this thing. So I will warn you, it had that kind of hook that if you started tonight and you can turn it on and say, I'll pick it up tomorrow, more power to you. because we couldn't do that. My wife's going to be a lot more crankier about it today than I am because she gets up stupid early to go to work, but it was that good. But again, that was last night. What am I going to do tonight? Now I'm kind of regretting the decision for a variety of reasons that we didn't save three or four of those episodes for tonight.
0: Well, now you can watch the Home Run Derby and go to sleep early.
1: Going to sleep early never happens.
0: I'm just saying that is.
1: That never happens. But
0: the other thing we asked was the World Cup. I mean, and I see on our San Antonio Sports Star YouTube page, Jason, that I didn't know there was one. You know how ESPN will have a basketball tournament challenge? Win a bazillion dollars if you have a perfect... Apparently, they had one for the World Cup as well.
1: Uh-huh.
0: And we had one person that was in our... And I can't find it now, but... it's got 3 of 4.
1: Really?
0: In the final four.
1: Wow.
0: So congratulations. Don't know who you have winning the whole thing, but, well, that's good.
1: Well, again, you look at the final four, the semifinals, you got France and Spain playing tomorrow up there at Jerry World, and then England against Argentina Wednesday in Atlanta. Both games start at 2 o'clock in the afternoon, which I hate, right? You're trying to grow this sport in the United States. Put those things on at prime time. I'm curious, over the next 2 days, Tuesday and Wednesday, if productivity at work is down because either people are calling out to go watch soccer or they're watching on whatever device they have at the office and not doing their work. I realize that these are meant for global audiences. But what I've seen tells me the people over in Europe, they don't care if it starts at 2 a.m. The bars are going to be open and the people are going to be in the streets partying. The United States isn't that way. What a miss by FIFA and, to a degree, Fox, by not forcing, hey, if it's in America, let's do this in primetime American television viewing to maximize the bazillions of advertising dollars that are being spent here in the U.S.
0: Well, you know, that's interesting. And look, I think if USA was still involved, you would have a lot of people calling in sick tomorrow.
1: Yeah.
0: Because they would have played at Jerry World against one of these two teams. And so I just don't know. Is the interest there enough where productivity at work is going to suffer because France and Spain are playing? I know we're going to have it on here, and we'll watch it and try and keep up with it, but obviously, because we're working, we're not going to be able to completely be into it. So, I don't know. And how will places like, Novo Brewery and the Roo Pub do on a 2 o'clock start? I guess if people call in sick, and if you're a fan, obviously, like Jorge here in the building of Spain, then, you know, he's not going to get much work done. The rest of us, though,
1: yeah,
0: we don't have that excuse.
1: Well, but again, I think the interest level is there, but you're right. If the U.S. was still playing, it'd be incredible. But I do think there's enough there. But, again, what a miss that this isn't on, that these aren't 7 o'clock start times.
0: I totally agree, and I would probably be more into it and more anticipating the game. Because, like I said, over the weekend – I saw a lot of that England game with Norway.
1: Uh-huh.
0: I didn't see all of it. I didn't sit there through the whole thing like I did with USA, but I watched a little bit of it because it was on and I wanted to see it. And so, yeah, it's you're right. And screw those people from England and Spain and France. Who gives a damn what time they have to get up? I mean, the hell with
1: it. I agree, but I think this they've got those people, right? They don't have us. I mean, we're a soccer country now. I was told that during this World Cup. I'm a soccer expert now. I crowned myself that.
0: Well, you're about as much soccer expert as we are a soccer country.
1: Well, I mean, there's effort. But when I look at it, like I'm all in. The other day, 4 o'clock rolled around. Joanna wanted to watch a movie, and I was like, no, the soccer game starts at 4.
0: Yeah.
1: And she was like, really? And I'm like, yeah, I was all in, and it was raining outside. What the hell else was I going to, you know?
0: Well, exactly.
1: Like I'm watching this game, and then went to a bar, went to a concert on Saturday night, but I know they had the TV on, and we're watching soccer. Thankfully, the band didn't start till like I don't know, 11 o'clock. So that worked out pretty good. But it was, I mean, all in.
0: You know what I found out? I'm going to tell you this, and you, everybody probably knows this already. I had a bet on Argentina on Saturday night.
1: Everybody knows you had a bet on Argentina?
0: No, they don't know that.
1: Oh, okay.
0: They don't know that, but I did. Uh-huh. I put a little something on Argentina Saturday night.
1: Yep.
0: I didn't see the game. Wake up the next day on my app, and it shows that I lost. I said, well, Argentina won 3-1.
1: Yeah.
0: It was, after regulation, it was tied 1-1.
1: Uh-huh.
0: So I lost.
1: Ah.
0: So it doesn't matter about the extra time. It's only regulation, at least according to my app.
1: Did you feel screwed?
0: I felt screwed.
1: Because you thought you won some money?
0: I thought I was excited. I'm thinking, all right, 3-1 Argentina, way to go.
1: Yeah. Yeah, they got those goals in extra time.
0: I had to text my guy, and I said, hey, what the hell's going on?
1: It was regulation.
0: Regulation.
1: So you had the over then, I take it.
0: No, I had Argentina with the money line. They were, I don't know what they were.
1: Uh-huh.
0: But anyway, so yeah.
1: Hmm.
0: Dude, I'm like, what the hell? See, again, soccer.
1: Uh-huh.
0: Please.
1: Yeah, so you don't know the rules, and it's their fault.
0: It's their fault.
1: Yes.
0: You want me to waste
1: Sounds
0: my
1: like
0: money?
1: We're a soccer country.
0: You want to waste my money on soccer? Well, that's what I get for betting on soccer.
1: I can't
0: anyway.
1: Believe you made a bet and didn't watch the game.
0: It was too late.
1: Oh, stop.
0: We were doing something. I don't know what we did, but what the hell did we do Saturday?
1: What were you doing Saturday?
0: I don't know. I don't know. I don't remember. Which means it must have been a pretty good night. No, we were actually at the Root Pub for a little while Saturday night.
1: Yeah?
0: Yeah, so.
2: I didn't see you.
0: Well, I was at the old folks' place, the Angry Elephant.
2: That's where I was.
1: Chasing gilfs?
0: Maybe. Yeah, we were in there. We went back and forth because there were a lot of people in there in the Root Pub. There's a lot of soccer fans.
2: The fight and the soccer kid, yeah.
0: That's what it was. Well, I was talking to Mike in there in the Root Pub, and he goes, what do you think about McGregor? Everybody's talking about what McGregor. I said, I hope he gets his ass kicked.
1: Yeah.
0: And then he screws everybody.
1: He lasted a minute.
0: He screwed everybody, and I blame Dana White. All he did was put money in his pocket,
1: uh-huh,
0: and at the expense of everybody else.
2: I mean, he did get his ass kicked, though.
0: No, he didn't. He blew his knee out.
1: Yeah.
0: Allegedly.
1: But he had surgery.
0: Oh, whatever. Do we know this? Is there proof? No. He could say all he wants. Yeah, I had surgery. Where's the scar, buddy? I want to see it.
1: Where's the scar?
0: Show it. Take a picture.
1: Let's do live.
0: Let's
1: look,
0: go.
1: Look at the ACL reconstruction surgery.
0: Damn it.
1: Conor McGregor.
0: What the hell?
1: Uh-huh.
2: Could probably sell that. Make some money.
1: No, yeah, no, I wouldn't watch that.
0: Who knows?
1: I don't want to watch surgery.
0: Yeah, I don't want to do that either. All right. Hey, let's give away some tickets. You want to?
1: Sure.
0: San Antonio Gunslingers this weekend. They played Saturday. They're going to play Saturday again. They've got the Arizona Rattlers coming in. Saturday afternoon, Freeman Coliseum. High-flying, fast-paced, hard-hitting indoor football in the nice, cool, comfortable Freeman Coliseum. We've got a family four-pack we want to give away to that game this weekend. Caller number what?
1: 11.
0: Caller number 11, 656-3776, 656-ESPN. 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

0: for the first time. My wife usually takes a song and wears it out.
1: Okay.
0: Like she, the song she likes, she wears. I'm doing the same thing now. We got in the car yesterday, and she goes, you really like this girl, huh? You really know how to wear out a song. And I'm going, hello, pot.
1: Wait a minute.
0: Kettle calling.
1: Who are you talking about?
0: Ella Langley.
1: Ella Langley?
0: And Choosing Texas song, man. It's just, I love that song.
1: Mm-hmm.
0: It's great.
1: Is you got a video playing while it's on in your car?
0: No video playing. I'm just
1: guessing
0: saying.
1: It's a far better song with the video playing.
0: Well, it may be, although the video is pretty good. They got a long version video. The dude from Yellowstone is in there, the guy that played the son.
1: Really?
0: Yeah. She's about the hottest thing going in country music these days.
1: Is she really?
0: Yeah. Apparently set a record for a female artist, number one on the list or whatever it is with this song.
1: Uh-huh.
0: Been there the longest.
1: Really?
0: For any female artist.
1: Wow.
0: Yeah.
1: Huh.
0: So I'm just saying, it's a great song. It's very catchy.
1: So you heard a song that we just played. It was country, and you're thinking Ella Langley.
0: Yeah.
1: Because that wasn't Ella Langley,
0: No, that
1: right?
0: wasn't. No, okay. That's a little deeper voice. A little bit, I was saying.
1: Just a little bit.
0: So, I just, you know.
1: Who was that? You're the country
0: guy. Was that Morgan Wallen? Okay, there you go.
1: Pledge tell you that in the
2: And Post Malone.
1: That was Post Malone?
0: Yeah, Post Malone's gone country now. Do you know that? I'm surprised you didn't know that, Minix.
1: Wasn't he always kind of country?
0: I don't know, was he?
2: I mean, he broke in hip-hop.
1: I mean, facts.
0: I'm just saying. That's right, it was Post Malone. Oh, Posty's gone
1: Posty.
0: Country.
1: Gone country.
0: Gone country, yes, uh-huh. yes. A lot of stuff, obviously, what are we, a couple of weeks away from training camp? What's today, the 13th?
1: I'm
0: actually about 2 weeks almost to the day.
1: We will be live in Oxnard 3 weeks from today for our AA Best Bail Bonds Dallas Cowboys training camp coverage.
0: Wow. That's unbelievable. It's coming up quick.
1: 3 weeks from today.
0: I'm here for it, man. I'm ready for a little football. Who's playing in the Hall of Fame game this year? Do you know?
1: No.
0: Because they get started, what, a week before everybody else?
1: They do.
0: Yeah.
1: They do. Who is in the Hall of Fame game? Now I could care less, but now I'm curious. It is... hang on. It's hard to find. They
2: think it's Arizona, Carolina.
1: Well, that would suck.
0: Well, who cares? It's like it wouldn't matter if it was Dallas and Philadelphia.
1: It is Carolina, Arizona, Thursday, August 6th, 7 o'clock.
0: Damn,
1: on
0: August
1: NBC.
0: 6th. Yeah, so you're gosh, 3 weeks?
1: Carolina's favored by 1.5.
0: Oh, wow.
1: The over-under is 35.5, according to the odds here on the ESPN website.
0: I am not...
1: Get your bets in now,
0: kids. I am not even
1: responsibly
0: enough to... bet on preseason football.
1: Mm-hmm.
0: Can't do it.
1: Mm-hmm.
0: Can't do it. I honestly wish they would do away with preseason football. I know it's a necessary evil because you got to fill out the rosters and all of that stuff. Gives guys an opportunity to make a team, impress somebody. If not that team, somebody else.
1: Just curious when Jerry's party is going to be because he typically goes to the Hall of Fame game and that party is normally on a Thursday.
0: Ah, wow. We can't have that.
1: And this game is Thursday, August 6th.
0: Yeah, because we'll be there. In Oxnard.
1: That, yeah.
0: And yeah.
1: Which means it'll start at 5 o'clock California time.
0: Well, that's good. We're off work by then.
1: We are. we're just having a conversation amongst ourselves. A couple weeks away, we'll be in Oxnard for our Cowboys training camp coverage. And, you know, another year as you get ready. And it is... an interesting year as you think about the Cowboys getting ready for this year's training camp. This has been an offseason that has lacked drama. The one piece of drama that we thought we were going to get with Pickens went away because he signed his tag early. There's been nothing, right? I think a lot of people, including our friend RJ Ochoa, got duped by a ridiculous AI photo over the internet looking Dak Prescott looking like Hulk Hogan, and RJ thought it was real. At least he called himself like, yeah, I can't believe I fell for that.
0: Yeah.
1: But nothing. And again, another year where Cowboy fans aren't saying Super Bowl, which is odd because the last couple of years, I think Cowboy fans have just, you know, even in the summertime, this is our year, not there. Now, this is going to be a really good offense. Can the defense play a little bit better? That becomes the question. And I know Dak Prescott and Tony Romo, they
0: same
1: get,
0: guy.
1: Well, I mean, they both have the same amount of Super Bowl success, really playoff success for that matter. And for as long as both have been QB one of the Dallas Cowboys and the comparisons to Troy Aikman, this is the first time during an interview I heard Tony Romo say something like this. He's on Part of My Take. And the idea that some of you think that these guys just don't care, that it's just all about the money. Tony Romo said he's got one regret sort of in it from his playing days.
3: No, you're right. I mean, I really contemplated right up till the end because, like, I'm not a guy with big, like, regrets, I guess you could say. Like, I'm not sitting here being like, oh, I regret. I'm like, the only regret I guess I would have is that my job was to bring a Super Bowl to Dallas and I didn't do it. So that always sticks with me a little bit because, you know, you give your whole body and heart, soul, everything into it and you just wanted that for all the fans, for the Joneses, for everybody that you're around. And so that one always sticks with me a little bit just because, you know, I had that opportunity and just wasn't able to do it. So that part of it kind of still sits there. But at the end, it was like, I could go somewhere else and do it. Because I was like, I got to win a Super Bowl. I mean, it's literally what you play the game for. Nothing else matters. And it just was like, but would that be the same if I went somewhere else and did it? Because at that point, I'd known the game at such a high level. Like my last 20, 25 games, we were pretty successful when healthy.
4: Right.
3: But I was getting injured more often and body breaks down in some ways through the years. And yeah, I think just it was as simple as it just wouldn't feel as important or as I mean, it would be important to me, but I'm like, it was for the people I was around
4: right.
3: and all the fans that we had.
0: You know, that's very eye-opening, I think, and a lot of people take that for granted. And look, I know these guys are in it for the money. Everybody has to make a living, and they, you know, fortunately for them, make a very good living, most of them. But at the end of the day, it's about winning.
1: Mm-hmm.
0: It is. It's about when we talk about Wimby and what he did, you know, leaving the bonus money on the table so the Spurs can maybe use that money and build a better roster. It's about winning. It's the bottom line. The money's going to come. But winning that championship, I just wonder what Tony Romo would pay looking back. I mean, I don't know that he'd pay anything. But to have a Super Bowl trophy during his time in Dallas.
1: You know, I think he would write a check. I mean, maybe not, you know, to paraphrase what Jerry has said, there's no amount that he wouldn't put on there to guarantee a Super Bowl just because that's ultimately what it's about. And you think about a guy like Tony Romo, and for him to have the career that he did, nobody expected when he was coming out of college. But his one regret, not winning a Super Bowl. And for him to say, you know, because let's face it, he got hurt, Dak got the job, was winning, and Tony was sent into retirement.
0: Mm-hmm.
1: He could have gone somewhere else. But for him to decide, it wouldn't have meant as much if I did it somewhere else. That's pretty powerful. You think about a Tom Brady leaving New England and going to Tampa Bay and getting it done.
0: Yep.
1: And I wonder what the satisfaction level is for Tom when he looks at that trophy, other than he did it without Bill, right? And there might be a different motivation there. But for Tony to say that is incredible. And then you think about Bill Parcells. You know, our buddy Clint Sterner's doing radio in Houston, partly because some guy named Tony Romo showed up at Valley Ranch.
3: Parcells did this. He brought every coach in there, and they're all sitting there, and they said, I want everyone to vote who should be our starting quarterback.
4: Oh, wow.
3: I don't think people know this story, but so he brings in every coach. So let's say there's 15 votes, and he goes, we're doing this, we're all in this together. We're going to vote. Is it Bledsoe or is it Romo? And Drew's a great quarterback. Like, honestly, like, if Brady didn't come along, he'd maybe still be playing. But the truth is, that day right there, I think Parcells knew what he wanted, but he wanted all the coaches' advice. But I think he already went in and probably asked each guy.
4: Mm-hmm. Yeah.
3: I'm just saying.
4: So Bill, he knew which
3: Bill,
4: way to vote?
3: I think Bill knew already. He's like, I'm not voting. You guys are voting. Here we go. Let's see. And whatever it ends up, we'll do. And we'll do it together as a team, as coaches, right? And I'm like, that's not Parcells. He knows what he's doing. I feel like he went into each office and probably did. I don't know that factually, but so it goes through. And who does he save for last in the vote? The assistant quarterback coach, who I go out and, you know, I go to practice every day and everything, and you're desperate to get better. And so I'd call him. I'd be like, can you come up? I'd throw 9, 10, 11 o'clock at night. So I'd be up there. So you go to practice all day, and then I go throw till midnight, you know, in the bubble, and then come back and do the same thing over and over because you just want to improve. And I'm like, so you save the one guy when it's like 7-7. Mm-hmm. And the last guy is the guy who I work with every single day. And I'm like, I have a feeling that Parcells knew how the vote was going to turn out, but ended up being me barely. And then, and this is all secondhand, right? From the coaches and people that I knew.
0: Wow. I love hearing stuff like that, but he's right. Bill Parcells never left a decision like that to his assistant coaches.
1: You know, but
0: they knew what he was doing.
1: But at the same time, you think about, you know, Sean Payton, who knew Tony, who got him into camp. You know, Sterner was the backup or the third, whatever it was. And then, you know, kind of odd man out. And then I think he was playing for the indoor team that they had up there. And, of course, you know, now playing on Sports Radio 610 down there in Houston, right? And great at it. But it's kind of, you know, in this case, Sean Payton knew he was. And again, that's when everybody thought that Sean Payton ultimately would be the next head coach of the Dallas Cowboys, or at least Jerry was kind of hoping whenever Bill Parcells was done, but he got the New Orleans job. And, you know, history is fun.
0: Well, it is a lot of fun. I will also say in that same interview, and I know we don't have the sound to this, but Romo, they asked him about the criticism he takes on TV. And he said, yeah, I mean, I do. And he said, look, you're on TV for, you know, 3.5-4 hours. You're going to say some things that are right, and you're going to say some things that are stupid. I mean, just ask Joe and Jason.
1: Yes.
0: I mean, you know.
1: Especially
0: it's,
1: Joe.
0: It's the way that it works. So, I mean, but, you know, I mean, they hear that criticism. And when people are writing stuff on social media and complaining about you, then, well, they hear it. Now, Chris Collinsworth may not because, geez, that's all he'd be hearing. I'm not sure there's any compliments.
1: Here's a guy.
0: Here's a guy.
1: Here's a guy.
0: Yeah. Can't wait for football season. Good stuff with Tony Romo, that's for sure. We got a lot to do, about halfway done with this party on this Monday afternoon, but Victor Wembanyama getting hammered by a lot of ex-NBA players. We're going to talk about that. Top 10 quarterbacks, do you agree or disagree? All kinds of stuff. Don't go anywhere. This is the Blitz, 94.1 San Antonio Sports Star.
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5: 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Speaking of the All-Star break, the Home Run Derby is tonight from Philadelphia. And you can catch it right here on 94.1 San Antonio Sports Star. 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
5: It is a Monday on the Blitz. Hope you're having a good Monday, whatever you're doing, however you're doing it. Thanks for spending a little time with us here on 94.1 San Antonio Sports Star. It is a mellow Monday, by the way, so at some point in time between now and 6 o'clock, we'll be giving away a $50 gift card to Mellow Mushroom. Mm. That's always good, without a doubt. So stay tuned for that. I'm Joe Reinagle. He's Jason Minix.
6: You know, Pledge just sent us something from Barstool. And this is something. I look at this tweet and I just wonder, is this real? But it's from Barstool, right? So that Erling Haaland guy from Norway became probably the biggest surprise superstar of the World Cup. And, you know, flying back, he's getting off the plane. And the tweet is, he's arrived back in Norway with the most American souvenir possible. He's got his bag and he's carrying on a, I don't know, like plaque type thing, a stuffed raccoon that's drinking whiskey. What the hell?
5: He probably got that at Bucky's.
6: Well, wouldn't it be a beaver then?
5: I have no idea.
6: I mean, the most American, really?
5: I saw a tweet from him or a comment. I think it wasn't a tweet. It was a comment from him how much he enjoyed being here in the United States.
6: Well, sure.
5: Well, I'm just saying, I think a lot of these guys were surprised. A lot of their fans were surprised at how great this country is and how much stuff we have and all of that. And I think if nothing else comes out of it, nothing else, I mean, I think just changing the narrative, if you will, about the United States and what it's really like, I think that's happened.
6: The not only for the players, but for the fans, the incredible time that so many of them seem to be having in our great country. Although, I don't know about you, but dude goes back to Norway, all his friends go, how was America? Dude, look at this stuffed raccoon drinking whiskey. Does that... in your mind, represent America?
5: Yes. Yes, it does. Just goofy stuff like that. Did you see all the people that were there to greet that plane? They showed a wide shot. I mean, there's thousands. Well,
6: they were rowing it in.
5: There are thousands of people there to greet that plane as it came in today.
6: And they lost. If they won.
5: Well, I think.
6: But they represented their country well.
5: I don't think Norway was. I don't think anybody projected them to get as far as they got.
6: You know, soccer expert here, they've never been that far.
5: Well, there you go.
6: Yes.
5: So they were very happy about that.
6: And they didn't lay an egg like the U.S. in their final game. Well, so, you know, instead of us celebrating the success, we looked at that team and went, what the hell?
5: But that's what we do in the United States.
6: Yes.
5: We criticize. And we know better, and that's just the way that it is. So, I just think if soccer fan or not, you got to feel pretty good about the way the United States, Canada, and Mexico have all hosted this great event, and yep. It's been great. It's been a lot of fun. It really has.

0: And I think it has gotten some people on the soccer bandwagon, if you will.
1: I am one.
0: Well,
1: I am one.
0: I'm thinking about jumping on, but I just don't know yet.
1: I mean, I'm curious, and I'll need some help when it rolls around, and I'll ask my close friends that are into soccer. You guys, when these other leagues start, where do I go and like who like I know I saw a promo the other day. Ted Lasso comes back in a couple of weeks, right? Apple generally doesn't miss, but I am really surprised that they don't have Ted Lasso dropping July 19th. Like, World Cup final is over, and hey, tonight, guess what? Ted Lasso starts. Although the dude from Ted Lasso, I was reading, apparently he actually is playing in a pro game for some minor league team in El Paso.
0: I saw that. Yeah. That's pretty cool.
1: Yeah.
0: I think a lot of people have jumped on the bandwagon. It's been a lot of fun just to see you know, all the stuff and all the different traditions from other countries and that kind of stuff. And I think people have really enjoyed it. So there's still there's still some games to be played. Well, we're in the Final Four.
1: That's it. There's Final Four. And apparently it is real, the raccoon stuff. Because, again, I see that and I'm like, that can't be real. He followed it, or he tweeted it, Holland did. It followed me home, the raccoon. So now I'm curious, what's the story behind the raccoon? He bought it in Texas?
0: Of course he did.
1: In Texas?
0: Yes, it's probably at a Buc-ee's.
1: Then why isn't it an armadillo?
0: Dude, I don't know. What's wrong with you? Why do you hate raccoons? They like to drink whiskey just like everybody else.
1: I suppose. But I don't think of raccoons as any part of, boy, that's Americana right there. Not that I want a stuffed one, but, you know, an armadillo is an armadillo, you know. Remember when... Back in the day when you'd see people prop up a dead armadillo on the highway with a can of Lone Star, right? Did he buy that at Buc-ee's for real? He bought that in Texas?
0: I don't know if it was Buc-ee's or not.
1: Well, where else would you buy something like that?
0: I don't know. I would assume. I mean, that's the first thing I thought about.
1: Could he pick up one of those at a Love's truck stop with the winnings from the slot machines there?
0: I didn't see any, or I would have I would have picked one up.
1: You would not have bought that.
0: I would have picked
1: Your
0: it up.
1: Your wife would not allow you to spend money.
0: Dude, at that time, we were spending money on crap that we'd...
1: A raccoon drinking whiskey.
0: Yes.
1: Where can I get one of these?
0: I think my bet would be Buc-ee's, but... you know, I'm sure there are other places around.
1: Well, they were up in Dallas. So think about the areas in Dallas. Because I the T-shirt that he was wearing says, what does it say, Kiss My Dallas or whatever?
0: Everybody was talking about the barbecue up in Dallas.
1: I'm being told it was he bought it at a place called Wild Bill's in Dallas.
2: Wild Bill's. Where he got his hat?
1: Huh?
2: Is that where he got fitted for his hat?
1: I don't know where he got fitted for his hat. I didn't keep up with the dude's travel schedule.
0: What kind of hat? Did he get a cowboy hat?
1: Yeah. Yes. Which he's not wearing.
0: Well, it might mess up his man bun.
1: You know how hard it is to get a cowboy hat custom fitted for your man bun?
0: That's got to be tough.
1: I would imagine it's tough.
0: Yes.
1: They should have come to San Antonio. Paris Hatters would have figured that out or kicked him out if he walked in with a man bun. Although, as expensive as that is, they're not going to turn that down.
0: Well, Claymore on our San Antonio Sports Star YouTube page, not a fan of Holland. He said he's happy he left.
1: Well, see, Claymore's a soccer expert. He must really like one of those other teams that are still in there. He's a bandwagon type. Probably rooting for England, the Dallas Cowboys of the World Cup.
0: Well, who
1: you know, they got all the money in the world, yet they haven't won it since 1966.
0: Who, then, are you rooting for? Are you rooting for anybody?
1: Argentina.
0: Why?
1: Diego Maradona, 1986 World Cup.
0: Stop.
1: The hand of God.
0: Yeah.
1: Well, I mean, when I was a kid, that's, I mean, you know, and Manu Ginobili.
0: Well, Manu Ginobili.
1: I was rooting for Norway, but they got eliminated.
0: Now, Manu Ginobili, I would... root for Argentina because of Manu, but I don't know. I mean, at the end of the day, I really don't give a damn who wins it But I don't want Argentina to win it. I think that FIFA has got the fix in for those guys.
1: Well, that, I mean, FIFA stands for fix it for Argentina. That's what FIFA stands for.
0: Well, there you go.
1: See?
0: It's fixing it for Argentina.
1: Okay. FIFA.
0: I was thinking
1: fix
0: that.
1: It for Argentina.
0: I thought that second F might mean something else. We could probably work that
1: like
0: in
1: what?
0: Somehow.
1: Uh-huh.
0: Yeah.
1: What?
0: Well, like
1: what?
0: Effing.
1: Yeah, what? that starts with an E, sir.
0: Effing?
1: Effing starts with an E.
0: I don't know who I'm rooting for, and I don't think I'm really rooting for anybody. You know, I still talk to my friend in England there, and they're all still excited.
1: So you got a friend from England that you met. Now, I'm a little worried about how close you became with this old chap over there.
0: No, dude.
1: You've known the King of England for years, and you've never rooted for England. You spent a week in a pool with some dude in Mexico, and all of a sudden you're besties and you're rooting for his team.
0: Well, I didn't say I was rooting for his team. I'm just saying.
1: Sounds like you did.
0: I actually know somebody that has a rooting interest. Dude, the guy's on his honeymoon. All right, he wasn't interested in me. And I certainly was not interested in him. Nice guy.
1: Well, you're getting defensive.
0: Well, I'm telling you, I don't know where you come up with such things.
1: Well, I mean,
0: just because I want.
1: You want France
0: success,
1: to win?
0: I don't really care. But I think they're going to.
1: France? Mbappe?
0: Yeah, I think they are. Well, they've got a lot of good players. I think they're going to win.
1: Give Spain no shot, huh?
0: I didn't say that. I think France beats Spain. I do. And they're going to win it all. But I don't, no offense, Argentina, but I don't want back-to-back champions. We need somebody new.
1: My friend of mine, holy.
0: Uh-oh, what happened?
1: I'm going to let you say this.
0: Uh-oh. You want me to get fired, huh?
1: No. You want to know the power of soccer. The power of, what's his name, Holland.
0: Okay.
1: I just got sent where you could buy the Whiskey Raccoon. Read that for the people out there, would you?
0: I don't know. Am I supposed to?
1: Yeah, you can.
0: $750.
1: Yeah. And what else?
0: It's sold out.
1: Exactly.
0: Okay, I'm not paying $750 for a damn raccoon with a bottle.
1: What the hell?
0: A raccoon with a drinking problem.
1: Do you think they sold any before that Holland guy walked in?
0: Probably not.
1: Not at $750.
0: The fact that they're charging $750 ought to be investigated.
1: And this is from the Wild Bill's Western Store website.
0: Wild Bill, $750.
1: Now, I am really curious what that thing cost 2 weeks ago and how many they sold. Because I would imagine we all got a whiskey bottle that's empty, and there's plenty of raccoons rolling around. You could make your own a hell of a lot cheaper.
0: What?
1: And eliminate something that could be a nuisance around your house.
0: Unbelievable, man. $750. You know, you say what you want about that dude.
1: I mean.
0: But I would imagine he got off of that plane and probably had about a stack of phone numbers from the chicks there in Norway.
1: From all over the world, man.
0: Well, probably.
1: A stack of phone numbers.
0: Yes.
1: Uh-huh.
3: Can we get this sunk into retirement now?
1: Nobody stacks phone numbers anywhere. You just put them in your phone and you go. There's no stacking anymore.
0: Hotel keys or something, right?
1: Hotel keys. Wow.
0: Wow. I would assume that for every soccer player in whatever country they go back to.
1: Mm-hmm.
0: They're probably all going to be very happy.
1: They all probably were happy. Now, I'm being told taxidermy ain't cheap. So we think these are real raccoons?
0: I don't know.
1: For $750, it better be.
0: $750.
1: I mean, I've had, you know, my share of taxidermy work done. And I know that ain't cheap, but that's was something that I took myself, right? To go buy. And I'm actually kind of surprised that's an actual real raccoon.
0: I don't think so. Is it?
1: For $750, and I want a full bottle of whiskey at $750.
0: Yeah, no kidding.
1: I mean, it doesn't have to be Pappy's, but I'd prefer it to be,
0: yeah,
1: right?
0: That, well, it,
1: Then it'd be more than $750, but at least I know I'm paying for the whiskey.
0: Well, sure. Wow.
1: Hmm.
0: $750.
1: Mm-hmm.
0: Unbelievable.
1: Mm-hmm.
0: Well, I wonder if Wimby was going to buy one of those.
1: Why
0: would
1: Wimby?
0: He's got lots of money now.
1: I mean, when you got that kind of money, you can. He might be
0: passing those out to all his teammates for Christmas. Wouldn't that be
1: pledge
0: fun?
1: Pledge from the other side of the glass. That's something Keldon would do.
0: Yeah,
1: you're
0: exactly.
1: Right. Yeah. But it'd be funnier coming from Wimby. It's expected from Keldon.
0: Yeah. Wimby, that'd be fun. Victor, I know you're listening in France.
1: Mm-hmm.
0: Get everybody a raccoon with a bottle. Although they're sold out. I mean, when are they going to get their next shipment in? How do you do that? Is there a distributor somewhere? That's a raccoon with a whiskey bottle distributor?
1: I mean, if you own a liquor store, I got an idea for you.
0: Yeah, no kidding, man. No kidding.
1: Ain't no way those were sold out prior to his visit to Wild Bill's.
0: Yeah, probably not.
1: What?
0: Well, speaking of Wimby, he ought to be a happy man right now.
1: I imagine he is.
0: Signed a big contract, but he's getting hammered for it.
1: Yeah.
0: Why? I just don't understand. We're talking about it when we continue here on the Blitz, 94.1 San Antonio Sports Star. Want to talk to you, though, about Window Nation. Hey, look, it's hot outside. It is hot. I know there's a lot of rain going on, too, and a lot expected this week. But I tell you what, if you've been running your air conditioner nonstop and your house still isn't cool, there may be a reason for that. All that cold air just might be seeping out of those bad windows that you have. 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
5: We've got the Home Run Derby, Major League Baseball, coming up tonight, and that leads us to our poll on our San Antonio Sports Star YouTube page. 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The question is very simple. Does anyone care about tonight's Home Run Derby? Apparently, most of you don't. 86% of you say no. 14% of you say yes. You got a lot of time to go in there and vote in that poll and make your voice heard. I'm Joe Reinagle. He's Jason Minix.
6: You think about the poll question, and again, go vote through sasportsstar.com. There's a quick link over to the YouTube page, or if you're on YouTube, just search out San Antonio Sports Star. Most of our polls are fairly close. The last most lopsided poll question that we had came a week ago or so when the vast majority thought that the Spurs handled the Jacob Toby situation wrong. In other words, guy shouldn't have gotten fired for cheating on his girlfriend.
5: Mm-hmm.
6: Now, still nothing official from the San Antonio Spurs. Nothing publicly said or commented by Jacob Toby on any of his social accounts or anywhere else that I have seen. And nobody from the Spurs talking about Jacob Toby.
5: Yeah, they're not going to.
6: Although Danny Green, who does do some work for the San Antonio Spurs, did weigh in on a podcast.
7: First and foremost, I want to say I love everything the Spurs do and how they operate as an organization. They run a tight ship, they don't deal with no BS, and they don't like drama, so I understand certain issues. They're going to be like, no, we can't allow this. To me, this was not one of those issues. And I know Jacob Toby, he said he got my first opportunity to call a game with him. He's actually done some live podcasts with me.
8: Wow.
7: He showed up. He showed love. He's always been a really good dude in that sense. This is not a domestic violence case. This is
8: right.
7: And again, I don't know if they did an investigation or not. A lot of
8: it's all alleged.
7: Say, you saw some pictures. We don't know what the timetable of it was, if he was with this girl or not, or if he was even dating his girl at the time while he was with this girl. His girl could have made it up. And she hacked this, you know, social media, and she wanted to ruin his life. And you allowed that to happen. He's a really good dude, great person. I thought this was a foul. I was not happy about it. Really disappointed in this decision. And I hope he lands on his feet because he was great for them. His play-by-play, like his energy, how he talked the game, called the game, even the playoffs final. Like he was around for a while and he had some really great calls. And he's a young kid, man. People make mistakes. But again, this was something that was not breaking the law. He didn't beat anybody up. He wasn't loitering or DUI or, you know, anything crazy. You know, he has a relationship. This is behind closed doors. His personal life should leave that personal. And he had he couldn't control how it came out. This woman did. And now you kind of gave her power by allowing, you know, this fallout to happen.
8: Paul, what do you...
5: And, you know, what's interesting about what Danny said there, and I agree with most of what he said. I just put that out there. He allowed revenge... social media, or the Spurs did, to win. Now, because, look, and I think they were dating because the reports that I read, they were her grandmother's or his grandmother's or whatever, and he was asleep, and that's when she sent all that stuff out. And a woman scorned. That's what he does. I'm not saying it's right what he did, none of that kind of stuff, but I'm just not sure that this rises to the level even to embarrassing the franchise. I mean, you know, you better hope that, and I say this, and I don't know anything, and I'm just throwing this out there, and I'm not going to mention anybody's name, but I mean, what if it was a player that happened to? I mean, would they just cut the player? Would they get rid of the player?
6: Well,
5: or a coach?
6: I mean, history says no, but it does depend on the player. Now, Danny was talking on the No Fouls Given podcast with Paul Pierce and others, and the fact that he dropped in loitering. I mean, we know the Spurs are a no nonsense organization, and it was embarrassing for the organization. A couple days and then it's gone. Now, the idea, though...
5: embarrassing for the organization? How?
6: Because this...
5: How?
6: It was,
5: honestly?
6: It was everywhere.
5: So?
6: It was everywhere, and the Spurs are...
5: Come on.
6: ...linked to it everywhere. I could see where the organization says that's embarrassing. It took, what, 2 or 3 days after, so I'm guessing there were phone calls made... HR, attorneys, whatever. Now, we talked about this last week, and, you know, Colin Cowherd said the same thing we did. Dude, get a lawyer. My guess is, as we said last week when this happened, I'm sure the Spurs attorneys looked over all this as well, or they're expecting it. And, you know, because, again, they've made nothing official. If they did decide for a guy they just signed to a multi-year extension right after the finals, I mean, he posted that on social media. He was playing golf with Sean Elliott when his contract came in on the phone, and he did the DocuSign, right, you know, right there. I mean, props to Danny Green, though, because he has done some fill-in work with the Spurs and is still considered very much part of the Spurs family to give an honest answer and not just kind of sidestep it.
5: Well, and I appreciate that too, and I think he should, and I don't think it's bad to go against. I love the Spurs organization. I love the people there. I just think this was a little over the top. I think you make the kid apologize, you know, and sorry, I embarrassed everybody. I shouldn't have done it. Yada yada yada. I'll do better. But I just don't think this was a fireable offense. And I don't know if there's something else that we just don't know about. Perhaps, maybe that's the case, and I don't know. But is with the information we have right now, I just think they could have handled this a lot better, and especially to a guy you thought enough of to give him a long-term contract. And he'd done a good job, and the chemistry between he and Sean just took off.
6: It was incredible, but you know, the one thing that Danny said, and I've heard some others say this, quote, you now kind of gave her power by allowing that fallout to happen. There are a lot of nervous people out there that Absolutely. Are now wondering, can they lose their job over something like this? Which, again, is the bigger surprise. I don't know.
5: I'm not sure either, but it's happened, and everybody's quiet right now. We'll see what Jacob Toby does, if anything. Maybe he just lets this go away and tries to get another job somewhere else. In the meantime, Spurs need a new play-by-play announcer and a TV network.
6: So, yeah.
5: They've got a lot of work to do between now and then, now and the season starts. So there you go. Victor Wembanyama is just having a great summer. Signs a 5-year extension. 251 in that neighborhood. But he's getting hammered by a lot of NBA former players, agents, that kind of stuff, because he didn't accept the contract with the bonuses that he could get for winning MVP, Defensive Player of the Year, First Team All-NBA, all of that kind of stuff. Left that on the table. It's about $50 million.
6: Yeah. And again, that's one thing that when you look at this, he took the max instead of the supermax, that 5% kicker. But the 5% kicker only if he qualifies. Now, all of us expect him to qualify, but that's also saying, all right, you're going to play 65 games. And we know how tough it was for him to play 65 last year. They worked hard to get him to qualify to go win Defensive Player of the Year. Now, so basically he left bonus money on the table. Bonus money we expect him to be able to go get. But the guaranteed part of his money, he's getting all of that. Agents and the Players Association, they don't like this because their job is to go get every nickel they can for their clients. And they never want somebody to take less because that puts pressure on other players to do the same. And if they don't, they could get labeled as selfish, especially if you don't win a title or you can't sign this guy because that guy's making all the money. And the challenge is with a salary cap is to manage all those big contracts. That's why there are some people that seemingly are against it, like ESPN's Vince Goodwill this morning on First Take.
8: I hate it because ain't neither one of us sitting here going to leave money on the table. I think it sets a bad precedent for the NBA. I think in terms of the Players Association and the collective bargaining deals since 1998, they have progressively gone in favor of the owners. And the problem is the Spurs have three potential max players on their roster. Victor Wembanyama, Steph Castle, Dylan Harper. Victor Wembanyama maybe can make up that 5% with his Nike deal and everything else. But does that mean Dylan Harper and Steph Castle, they have to take less because Victor Wembanyama took less? I have yet to see anybody buy a jersey that says, we save money on the back of it. I've yet to see somebody buy a jersey that says, cap space and flexibility. Like, you're coming to see Victor Wembanyama and you're watching these players. Like, they have a very finite period of time to maximize their earnings potential. I know Victor Wembanyama is an alien and everything else. He's going to get every dollar that's owed to him, but I don't know if I want to applaud this, because I tell you this, when's the last time we asked an owner to sacrifice some money or whatever it is, or ownership groups to sacrifice money for the sake of winning? The fact that you're putting players in a spot where they have to be both player and executive, give them two salaries then, because they're doing two people's jobs, and I don't like that.
9: See, and that's just apples and oranges, what yep. you said there. And it kind of ruins his entire argument as far as I'm concerned, because owners, what do you mean sacrifice to get players? What are they going to sacrifice to get players?
6: Well, they have a salary cap.
9: Well, they do, and it's just it's just dumb. Again, Wimby made a decision. He's got an agent. His agent obviously is okay with him leaving mm-hmm. that bonus money on the table. So, or that was Wimby's decision either way, and he had to live with it. So the Rich Pauls of the world, I mean, dude, you advise your client to do what is best for your client. Wimby did what he thought was best for him, and I have no problem with it. And when it comes time for Steph Castle and Dylan Harper to get their deal, then they've got to make a decision as to what they want to do. And you're right. I mean, everybody's hammering De'Aaron Fox for the money he's making and the flop job he had in the playoffs. Okay? There's a chance for that to happen to anybody and everybody. So because of that, what, should De'Aaron Fox give some of that money back?
6: No.
9: I mean, it's ridiculous. So you make the decision what's best for you at that particular time. That's exactly what Wimby did. It's exactly what Tim Duncan did. And I just, it's what Jalen Brunson did, and he's not getting hammered for this.
6: Well, all those guys got celebrated. Tom Brady celebrated for always taking less, yet there are others out there, Dak Prescott, that take a lot of criticism for not leaving money on the table. And sometimes it's, what have you done? And we as fans, we look at all this money, and we try to determine who's worth it, right? This guy, is Dak Prescott worth $60 million? How many times has that come up? The answer is no. But Jerry gave it to him. One guy thought he was, and that's what matters. Others, a Josh Allen, what's $5 million when you're talking about $50, $60 million? I'm not going to miss it, right? But it does create flexibility. There will be some pressure on a Steph Castle and a Dylan Harper to do the same. That, I think, is true. But if they don't, I'm not going to blame them. I'm surprised. I said last week, Vic, especially on your first contract, you go get every nickel you can. That's what you should do. Maximize on your first contract. If you want a hometown discount, if you will, on a second or third or fourth contract, sure. But your first one, you have no idea how long you're going to be in the league. You go get everything that you can. Now, Vic, all his endorsement money, all of these guys have endorsement money. Some not quite like a Vic because he's, well, he's Vic, but they're all going to be fine. All these guys talking about max deals are going to be fine. You know, what kind of surprised me, because I don't remember this, but again, we weren't a part of the negotiations. Danny Green on First Take, countering Vince Goodwill, said, it's the Spurs way. Even Danny Green took a little less.
10: I mean, you try to keep your core, right? This is what Spurs do. He's truly and naturally a Spur. And everybody since Tim Duncan, Tony Manu have taken cuts, myself as well, and allow the team to be able to get more pieces around you to win. And I think what you do it is you keep guys like Stephon Castle, you keep Dylan Harper, those guys happy, and then surround them with a Fox or a Keldon Johnson. You allow the talent. We've seen Jalen Brunson do this with the Knicks and allow him to surround himself with OG Anunoby, Josh Hart, Mikal Bridges, guys that were his college teammates, and be able to win a championship. When you do this, the game rewards you. You know, the basketball guys rewards you, and I think it only comes back to you tenfold. So this is the start of the for Dynasty, and I expect them to start winning some championships because of him freeing up space and having talent around him.
9: He's got talent around him. I mean, obviously they overachieved this year. And again, I'm not sure if this is the Spurs way. I think it's up to each individual player to make that call. I'm all for these players getting everything they've got coming to them. And if Wemby wanted that bonus in there, I promise you there's no issue. Now, this was not the Spurs saying, hey, you know, we could really use that extra $50 million because we know you're going to get it and we could really use it. They didn't do that. They're going to give Wemby whatever he wanted. This was Victor Wembanyama's decision, pure and simple. And every player has to make that call. And when it comes time for those other guys, they've got to make that call. And I'm not going to begrudge either one of them if they say, yeah, I want everything. Everything that's coming to me, I want it. Fair enough.
6: You know, it's so funny. We hear complaining when people max out. Oh, is that guy worth it? Oh, he's always hurt. He's this or that. Or what? Really? That guy signed that. And then somebody takes less. Well, what the hell is he doing? And the reality is very few actually take less. So celebrate Vic for taking less, because it's not going to be the norm. It's not going to be a habit or, you know, hey, you know what? Notoriously, our guys don't make the maxes. We're going to give you fair. And I mean, it's just funny when we're talking about other people's money.
9: No,
6: ain't none of us leaving money on the table.
9: Well, but to you and I, it's Monopoly money, and we'll never see that ever, unless you win the lottery at some point in time, and the chances of that happening are slim and none.
6: In the lottery tonight for a little bit of money?
9: I have no idea, is it?
6: I think.
9: Got to buy a couple tickets on my way home, huh?
6: Not really.
9: Why not?
6: You're not going to win.
9: You never know.
6: It's $600 million.
9: We just don't know, Minix. Somebody's going to win it.
6: I mean, well, maybe. Nobody's won it in a while.
9: Well,
6: I think it's $600 million.
9: Eventually, somebody's going to win.
6: Maybe Wemby can win it.
9: That would piss me off. Absolutely, yes. That would piss me off if somebody like Wemby won it. Oh, my goodness. All right, we're going to take a break. When we come back, we're going to talk about quarterbacks. Dak Prescott, Cowboy fans rejoice. Your quarterback is finally getting the respect you Cowboy fans think he deserves. We're talking about it. We continue here on the Blitz on 94.1 San Antonio Sports Star. I got to tell you something, man. I just looked at my weather app on my phone, and about 7 o'clock tonight, my weather app says it's going to storm, thunderstorms, lightning. I got the lightning emoji on there for about 3 or 4 hours. So the rain is coming. Apparently, it's going to get pretty rough tonight. 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

0: Dongs in Philly tonight.
1: And that's pina coladas? Sure.
0: Well, there might be pina coladas.
1: That's a Philly drink.
0: Yes. What is a Philly drink?
1: Cold beer.
0: Nah.
1: Cold Jameson?
0: Beer. I have no idea.
1: Yingling?
0: Yingling?
1: Yingling.
0: All right, yeah.
1: That's the beer of choice in Pennsylvania.
0: I could see that. I could see that. Yingling. All right, all right. Well, that's what they'll be doing in Philly tonight. Home Run Derby is tonight. You can listen to it right here on 94.1 San Antonio Sports Star, if you so choose. It will be televised as well.
1: If you so choose.
0: If you so choose.
1: What does that mean?
0: Well, I'm just saying, according to our poll,

0: poll on our San Antonio Sports Star YouTube page. Not too many people too excited about the Home Run Derby tonight. 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Does anyone care about tonight's Home Run Derby? 85% of you say no. You can go to San Antonio Sports Star and get there by going to sasportsstar.com. There's a nice little shortcut there that will take you right to our YouTube page.
1: Mm-hmm.
0: And you can vote while you're there. Like and subscribe to our page. We would appreciate that.
1: That we would. That we would. You know, as we're a couple of weeks away from training camps getting started in the NFL, 3 weeks from today, the Blitz will be live in Oxnard, California for our AA Best Bail Bonds Dallas Cowboys training camp coverage.
0: Woo!
1: But between now and then, it's, list time. You're going to see. I mean, it is what it is, right? ESPN does this every year. This is year 7 for ESPN creating lists. And today it was the quarterbacks. You know, the other day was interior offensive lineman, Tyler Smith, number one.
0: Yeah, I saw that. Uh-huh. Wow.
1: Nobody cares about offensive
0: linemen. No, they don't.
1: But we do care about quarterbacks.
2: I love you, Dak.
1: And Dak Prescott, number 6.
0: Number six. Now, as a Dak fan club president.
1: Here we go.
0: How is number 6 for you?
1: All right. I mean, I generally have him 7 or 8.
0: Okay. All right.
1: He is a great regular season quarterback, and playoff Prescott's a different dude. But when I look at the list, Justin Herbert's number 7. He hadn't done anything. Lamar Jackson is number 5. Josh Allen is number 1. Hadn't even been to a Super Bowl.
0: Well, again, I what's the criteria for this? It's not resume, right? It's
1: well,
0: what
1: clearly
0: it's what you do and have the
1: According to ESPN, their voting criteria, and they've got over 70 voters, executives, coaches, those types. This isn't one person's list. This isn't James Pledger's top 10 list. This is a all kinds of votes, and then they take all that data and they come up with their research and their top 10. Not a 5-year projection or career achievement award, but meant to answer the simple question, who are the best players right now?
0: Right now.
1: See, and even that, like you'd be foolish to have Patrick Mahomes not in your top 10, not in your top 5. They don't have him number 1. That was his ranking last year, right? But he's Patrick Mahomes, but he is also coming off of a serious injury. Josh Allen is number 1. I got no problem with that. Josh Allen, according to this, the best quarterback in the league. There's not many that would argue, although if you're looking at resume, you could. Now, if you were starting a team today, would you take Josh Allen number 1?
0: Now, see, I don't know that I would, because he's a great quarterback, and it'd certainly be difficult to pick. I like Joe Burrow. Problem with Burrow is staying healthy.
1: Sure.
0: Matthew Stafford is another guy. And I'm talking about, if you're taking him when he's still young. Although right now he's still pretty damn good. But, I have no issue with Josh Allen being number 1. I'm not sure Patrick Mahomes is number 2 right now. We don't even know how he's going to come back. He's projected to be back week 1, but we don't know that.
1: I mean, so your top 5 are Josh Allen, Patrick Mahomes, Matthew Stafford, Joe Burrow, Lamar Jackson. Then you got Dak Prescott, Justin Herbert, Drake May, Jared Goff, and Caleb Williams rounding out the top 10.
0: I just don't know about Caleb Williams or Justin Herbert, for that matter. But by their criteria, I can see a Drake May, I suppose. He did have a good run. He's a talented dude, and he should get better. Justin Herbert, I'm not sure. Is he going to get better? I mean, that dude's been in the league a while now.
1: Well, he is, and no playoff success to speak of. Less playoff success than Dak Prescott,
0: yes.
1: Right?
0: But, you got to kind of get to the playoffs a little further than the first round.
1: But Justin Herbert, just watching a guy play quarterback and throw the football, might be the best out there, right? Josh Allen, overall, with his running, his durability, and his passing abilities are certainly there. Caleb, I mean, I could make the argument, yeah, based on what we saw last year and projected growth, I think he should be there. But if I'm looking at a July ranking and I've got a Justin Herbert and a Drake May on a list, where is Sam Darnold, who had an incredible year last year and, I don't know, won a Super Bowl? Baker Mayfield last year spent a lot of time in the MVP conversation. And then, of course, injuries to Baker and injuries to his teammates, you know, that, you know, all got quiet. But, you know, it kind of feels like this top 10 list could have been the same top 10 list a couple years ago, with the exception of adding in a Drake May and a Caleb Williams. I don't mind having young guys in there if you're projecting forward of what we think they can be. But according to this list, I don't know that they applied the same criteria to everybody that's on this list, because, you know, now granted, I think once you get like 8, 9, 10, and then you look at the honorable mentions, 11, 12, 13, if you put those guys in and those guys out, you'd be having the same argument, right?
0: Yeah, I think you would. I mean, in all honesty, I think you would. I mean, Jordan Love's not in there. I'm not sure that I have a problem with that, to be honest with you. Brock Purdy's not in there. I don't know. The guy wins.
1: Jalen Hurts is not in there.
0: Well, yeah.
1: I mean
0: his resume is such, but I mean, Jalen Hurts is not, I just don't look at Jalen Hurts and think, boy, I wish I could start a franchise with this guy.
1: I mean, guy's been doubted his entire career.
0: True.
1: You know, whether, you know, you go to Alabama, you go to Oklahoma, you look at all of that. If their honorable mentions are in order of how they would have finished, and I got to assume they are, because it's not alphabetical, right? They got Sam Darnold is the first guy listed honorable mention. So if by that criteria, if Sam Darnold is 11, then they got Jalen Hurts as the 17th best quarterback. That doesn't feel right either.
0: No, it doesn't. Now, but think about this. And here's kind of what I'm thinking. If you had a team today and you had a choice of Justin Herbert or Sam Darnold, who are you taking? And to me, it's a no-brainer. I'm taking Darnold. I'm taking Darnold.
1: I mean, Sam Darnold has had a couple of good years throughout his career. And it took him a long time,
0: sure,
1: to figure out his stride.
0: But he's figured it out.
1: But he's figured it out. So
0: Justin Herbert hasn't.
1: Well, and I was told Justin Herbert got a Harbaugh as a coach. He was now going to be a Hall of Famer.
0: Right, that's what I heard too.
1: And we haven't seen that yet either. But knowing that some guys take a little bit longer to figure out the NFL game, and isn't that what we've heard the last couple of years about a Sam Darnold and about a Baker Mayfield, that, yeah, you know, all the pressure that came early, they weren't ready for it. Once they figured out how to play the game and understood the NFL quarterbacking position, you know, quarterbacks supposedly, unlike every other position in the NFL, kind of hit their stride in their pro maturity level in their 30s. That's why you see some of these guys that can play deep into their 30s, or in some cases into their 40s, because that's when they're less thinking and more reactionary. So to answer your question, I think I'd still lean more Justin Herbert, hoping that maturity level comes, than trying to ride along with the Sam Darnold. Although, expense-wise, Sam Darnold is cheaper, and he just won a Super Bowl.
0: And he's had two pretty good years.
1: Yep.
0: Back-to-back. Darnold's been in the NFL for 8 seasons. Herbert, 6.
1: Okay.
0: According to AI here. I don't know. When I look at a quarterback, and this is where I'll give Dak Prescott a lot of respect. Dak Prescott commands the huddle. He commands the field. Mm-hmm. He knows exactly what he wants to do in the regular season. The playoffs, he gets lost.
1: Yeah, here we go.
0: When I look at Justin Herbert, I don't see that. I don't see a guy that's out there that is just say, fellas, follow me. With a Sam Darnold, I see a confidence in him that I don't see in Justin Herbert.
1: Mm-hmm.
0: And, yeah, I think Justin Herbert's more talented, yes. But if I want somebody that's going to lead my team, just like Darnold did with Minnesota and just like he did with Seattle, I think I'm taking Sam Darnold at this point in time. I just don't see the leadership quality in Justin Herbert that I see in a guy like Sam Darnold.
1: Yep. I don't disagree with that. I think the same thing about Baker Mayfield. Baker Mayfield, once he matured a little bit, turned into that guy. Follow me. And I think the guys do that. I think Trevor Lawrence, from what you're hearing out of Jacksonville, has turned into that guy. And another example of, it might take a couple of years, but once they figure it out, they're really good. Joe Burrow came in and kind of had that right from the get-go, but spent a lot of time in college and coming off that national championship.
0: Well, Gibbs on our San Antonio Sports Star YouTube page. I don't know if this is true or not, but it's funny, so I'll read it anyway. Sam Darnold is the grandson of the famous Marlboro man, Richard Dick Hammer. Dude, you got to be popular with the ladies with a name like that. I'm just saying.
1: That's why he was the Marlboro man.
0: I guess so.
1: Pledge, goodness. Will you Google that? I think I've heard that it's true. I think I was somebody's related to the old Marlboro man. I never knew his name was Dick Hammer.
0: Well, Richard, that's a nickname,
1: yeah,
0: right?
1: Yeah, but his nickname, yeah.
0: Yeah. I'm just saying. It's like, whoa, your name's what?
1: If your name is Richard, aren't you going by Dick?
0: Some do. Mm-hmm. Some don't. I'm just saying, if that's true, my goodness.
1: Well, it depends on what your last name is, too.
0: Now, Gibbs says it's 100% true.
1: Well, of course Gibbs is, because you believe everything you read on the internet. Like Richard Gere probably shouldn't go with that nickname.
2: Two great dicks.
1: I mean, Richard Jefferson can't go by that.
0: Yeah, no. No.
1: But Dick Clark can.
0: Yeah, well.
1: I think you got to adopt it early.
0: Well, I think when you
1: can't switch it up late.
0: I think
1: but if your last name is Hammer, your dad named you Richard for a reason.
0: I think back in the, 50s.
1: Sounds like a good radio name.
0: 60s.
1: Yes.
0: Dick was allowable.
1: Well, it still is.
0: Well, I'm not. It is, but I mean, it's got its connotations too, mm-hmm. right? I mean, I'm just saying, I think I'd probably go by Richard.
1: Would you? Richard Reinagle. The Marlboro man should have been a radio DJ back in the day.
0: Guy, he could have been whatever he wanted, I'm sure, with a name like that. Goodness gracious. Oh, we got to bail. Let's bail. We are up against it. This is the Blitz. A 94
1: really?
0: On San Antonio
1: That's bad
0: Sports
1: phrasing,
0: Star.
1: My friend.
0: Hey, let me tell you about my Kinetico Quality Water Softener. 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
4: Well, happy Monday, everybody. Hope your Monday's going exactly how you wanted it to go. Thanks for spending a little time with us here on the Blitz 94.1 San Antonio Sports Star. My name is Joe Reinagle. His name is Jason Minix, and we're happy to have you along on this Monday afternoon.
5: With a warning.
4: Uh-oh.
5: If you see a wild animal, leave it alone.
4: Well, yeah, I guess. Or don't take pictures of it. Or,
5: well, look, if you're at Yellowstone and you see a buffalo, you're going to take photos of it.
4: Well, you are.
5: Just know that the buffalo might charge you.
4: Apparently, they don't like to have their picture taken.
5: No, that dude says he's doing all right.
4: What did he break? His femur?
5: His femur in four places.
4: Dude, I'm surprised that's all.
5: He had surgery. Well, the video of him getting tossed in the air is going to be a Monday meme for a lot of us, right? And the fact that it was caught on video, the fact that his grandson was wearing a Miami Dolphins jersey.
4: Yeah.
5: Buffalo's got their first win over Miami already. I'm glad he's okay, but it was funny to watch.
4: Well, it was funny to watch. And I've seen all kinds of, you talk about memes on social media. I saw the Bison having a press conference.
5: Yeah.
4: That was funny. And it's just, it is funny that the guy's okay, but I tell you, you just talk about the power of an animal like that,
5: mm-hmm.
4: to just take a grown man and throw him, I don't know how far up in the air he
5: Eight
4: did,
5: feet,
4: just like
5: they said.
4: A rag doll, like uh-huh. He was nothing.
5: It was nothing.
4: Unbelievable, man.
5: You know, your dogs play with toys? Same
4: yes.
5: kind of thing when they throw a toy around?
4: Unbelievable, man. I tell you what.
5: Well, then I see this headline. Now, this doesn't affect us here locally. This is out of New York. Beaver that's out for blood terrorizes upstate New York swimmers as officials issue dire warning about rabid rodents.
4: Wow.
5: Now, there's a lot of parts of this story that are kind of funny, including the guy that got bit. His name is Brandon Shortsleeve.
4: I should have been wearing long sleeves.
5: I knew you were going to say something like that. This guy tells NBC5 in New York that he and his friend were both bitten by a beaver July 4th while out on a swim, Turtle Island, a small isle over there off the coast of Lake George. I don't know. Here's the quote. The first time my friend ended up picking it up, it swam back at him. So we're like, all right, it's just out for blood. Don't pick up a wild beaver, people. He's coming back. He said, I jumped in the water and then I grabbed whatever it was attacking and I pulled it out. Shortsleeve said he was bitten multiple times by the beaver after he attempted to rend it off of its friend who was, quote, freaking out while the

0: water rat had attacked him.
1: Well, of course. Short sleeve. That can't be real.
0: I mean, he's a white dude. He was like, all right, it ended up biting me a few times. I got it out of the water. I've got a good grip on this thing. And then I just tossed him pretty far. And guess what? It came back for more.
1: Wow. Well, that poor dude had to go through all the shots and...
0: Oh, I could imagine. The attack was investigated by the New York State Department of Environment, and they discovered a dead beaver with rabies 5 days later. It's the second attack. There was also one in New Jersey.
1: Oh, wow.
0: Yeah.
1: You sure those are beavers and not just giant rats?
0: No, I mean, they're beavers.
1: All right.
0: Yeah. Boaters and campers should exercise utmost caution and are advised to avoid contact with beaver while recreating. That's what the statement said. I mean, you kind of think you don't need a statement like that. In May, an 8-year-old boy in New Jersey was attacked by a rabid beaver while fishing with family at Lake Henry in the Continental Soldiers Park.
1: Well, I can see an 8-year-old kid going after a beaver.
0: And that attack was caught on video. I remember seeing that one.
1: Yeah, that I could see that because the 8-year-old kid doesn't know any better, and it looks cute, and you're gonna go, oh, let me pet you, like
0: kind of like that buffalo in Yellowstone.
1: Well, that poor guy.
0: You're trying to get a good picture for Instagram, and well, you did.
1: So I wonder what pissed that bison off, really, because the dude is a long way.
0: The Dolphins jersey.
1: Maybe that's
0: it.
1: It
0: had to be.
1: Well, he should have chased the kid then, instead of the old man.
0: Dude, I credit the old man for playing hide-and-seek with the buffalo to protect the grandson.
1: He was pretty damn good at that for a minute.
0: Yeah, until he wasn't. Because where did the kid run off to?
1: I don't know.
0: I mean, you never see the...
1: It pops you on your own.
0: I mean...
1: Yeah, you're on your own, Grandpa. I'm out of here.
0: I mean, it's crazy when you see these videos of, you know, bear that will, like, get in your car. When my wife was in North Carolina, thankfully she's back, but we were up in the mountains, and, you know, bears are around. So I was like, all you got to do is be faster than whoever you're with.
1: That's it. It's exactly what it is.
0: But then a bear went in their apartment parking garage. They got it. She didn't see it, but they all got an email about a bear in the garage.
1: Dude, I don't know, but I mean, you know, yeah. Dreams about stuff like that.
0: No, I don't.
1: You've never had a dream about something chasing you?
0: No, I can't say that I have.
1: I have. But you watch that video of that bison chasing that old dude around those trees. I mean, that's the stuff nightmares are made out of.
0: Uh-huh.
1: I mean, that's just, can you imagine the damn buffalo chasing you?
0: Uh-huh.
1: I mean, I don't know what you do. I'd try to be scaling one of those trees or
0: really?
1: Something.
0: Yeah, you climb a tree.
1: Well, dude, I'm trying to do something. I think he tried to throw that dude in the top of a tree.
0: Uh-huh, he did.
1: Oh, man.
0: Maybe that's where the kid went. He was trying to help Grandpa reach the grandkid.
1: Maybe. So. I don't know, man. When I first saw that, it was crazy.
0: I mean, you're in that situation, man. You just like, well, it's been a good run.
1: I guess.
0: This is going to hurt. I mean, seriously, what do you do?
1: I just want to know what that dude's thinking. Is he's,
0: Well, I'm sure he'll make plenty of money telling his story.
1: Well, I bet he will. I mean, there's got to be a commercial there for that old guy. Something. I don't know, but that's, when I first saw that, I showed it to Maggie, and I'm like,
0: No, I wouldn't want to, nor do I want to be in that situation. Now, on our YouTube page, Casey Lynn said, I used to pick up wild beaver all the time.
1: Yeah.
0: I mean, we're not talking about your bar days, man.
1: Well, it's exactly what
0: although
1: it is.
0: Both can hurt you in a variety of ways.
1: Well, yes. Yes, they can. We've probably all been victim of that at some point in time.
0: Nah. Not
1: no?
0: you.
1: Well, yeah, I have. And then you end up marrying it, and it's like,
0: whoa.
1: Holy cow. Wow. I don't know where that came from. Sorry, everybody. We have a poll up on our San Antonio Sports Star YouTube page. Does anyone care about tonight's home run derby? Apparently no. 86% of you say no. 14% of you say yes. You still got time. Go vote in our poll on our San Antonio Sports Star YouTube page. Like and subscribe while you are there. Jason, it is that time of day because I'm getting hungry.
0: Yeah.
1: And I'm thinking about, I don't know, Mellow Mushroom. And somebody is going to get lucky enough to win a $50 gift card to Mellow Mushroom.
0: $50.
1: That is one heck of a deal. We do this every Monday, by the way. It is Mellow Monday. And, well, it's time to do that. Caller number what?
0: 15.
1: 15. Caller 15, 656-3776.
0: You almost forgot the number?
1: 656-ESPN, caller number 15. Well, you kind of caught me by surprise with that. I don't know why.
0: You said I was getting too, I don't know, consistent. So I switch it up. You asked me to switch it up.
1: You were on the number 9 for a long time, but it's caller 15.
0: Well, there's reasons behind that.
1: 15 is the number we're looking for tonight. You're going to win a $50 gift card to Mellow Mushroom. Good luck! This is the Blitz on 94.1 San Antonio Sports Star.
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11: 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You'll need to call me. 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
7: 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I'm Erica Herskowitz. We're less than a day away from the highly anticipated blockbuster World Cup semifinal between two-time world champion France and European champion Spain. The two nations will square off for just the second time ever in a World Cup tomorrow in Arlington. The last time these two teams got together, Spain defeated France in the 2025 UEFA Nations League semifinal. Spain also defeated France in the Euro 2024 semifinal with then 16-year-old Lamine Yamal on the score sheet on its way to becoming European champions. If Spain is hoping history repeats itself, La Roja will have to contain France stars like Kylian Mbappe, who's currently tied with Lionel Messi in the running for the Golden Boot with 8 goals apiece. Speaking of Messi, defending champion Argentina battles England on Wednesday. I'm Erica Herskowitz, Westwood One Sports.
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12: You know, Jason, I'm watching Shams Charania on a SportsCenter tweet talking about LeBron James.
13: Mm-hmm.
12: And he says, we are inching closer to LeBron's decision.
13: Inching
14: Bronny
13: closer.
14: Bronny has earned it.
12: And he's got a popcorn emoji at the end of that statement. At this point in time, do you care?
13: Of course.
12: Oh, pfft.
13: Apparently, we can't have a conversation about this. But I mean, the reality is, do I care? Am I interested to see where he's going to go and finish his career? Yes. Do I think it's going to be San Antonio?
12: No.
13: Do I think it will be in the West? No. Although, if he does go to Golden State, I think that'd be fun to watch. The idea that, you know, some of the comments that his agent has made, I find laughable, right? I mean, he's not ring chasing. He already has four. Then what the hell are you playing for?
12: Yeah, I don't know.
13: I'll buy he might play for a veteran minimum deal or, you know, a reduced salary by what he brings to whatever franchise he goes to. Sure, because he wants to keep playing. But that also tells me everybody in his camp realizes he is not what he was as a basketball player, but he's still a hell of a player. And he is still must-watch television and whatever team he goes to, but it's going to be interesting to see. Does he go home again? There's some intrigue there. I mean, you know, everybody that matters has signed except for one. So what is he waiting for? Like I don't buy that he doesn't know where he's going to go play yet.
12: You don't know what he's waiting for? It's his ego.
13: Well, all right.
12: We're talking about LeBron James. We're going to talk about LeBron James.
13: So what is he waiting for? Because everybody else has signed. The Spurs do the Wemby deal on a late Friday afternoon. It was 5:45 on Friday.
12: Yep.
13: When Shams was able to break that news. And then the Spurs shortly after posted the photos from the kitchen over there in France, and everybody's there, and it was great. That deserves so much more than a late Friday afternoon announcement, a Friday news dump. And LeBron, though, he's a media savvy guy. He's not going to announce anything on a Friday. But what is he waiting for here? Is he, you know, I don't want to get lost in the shuffle for what, the ESPYs? the home run derby? I mean, what could he be waiting for at this point?
12: I don't know. The ESPYs are Wednesday, aren't they?
13: They are.
12: Wow, because that's what a week of sports entertainment.
13: This is
12: wow, home run derby, all-star game, and the ESPYs. Woo-wee!
13: Let me check the calendar.
12: I don't know.
13: Oh, yeah. Historically, the slowest week in sports.
12: Holy cow.
13: That's why we have lists, like who are the top 10 quarterbacks in the NFL, right? Because they're so right now, you would think that LeBron James, his announcement, is going to dominate the headlines and the talk, all the shows, including this one when he does sign. Good, bad, or indifferent, like Jerry would say, as long as you're talking about us, wherever he goes, we're all going to be, all right, where does that put Team X now when it comes to winning an NBA title? But he doesn't know yet. The hell he doesn't know. I mean, he knows.
12: Well, he's going to wait until
13: he's going to maximize the exposure.
12: Well, of course. We're going to have like ESPN with I don't know, the decision.
13: No, well, this isn't 8 years ago. This isn't 15 years ago or 16 years ago.
12: LeBron doesn't know the difference. That's what I'm saying.
13: He knows that there is no LeBron watch.
12: There's not. Yeah, there is. Yeah. They just had Shams Charania on there talking about it from the Summer League.
13: Again, what else are they talking about?
12: Well, I don't know. Right? I'm just saying.
13: Like, that is still a major story when one of the greatest players to ever play basketball is making a decision. You know, whether you care where LeBron goes or not, it's still a major story. And the story is what's taken him so long. But don't tell me he's got four, he's not ring chasing. Then what the hell is he playing for?
12: Well, I don't know what he's going to do. And I'm not sure that I've heard Minnesota is secret kind of a dark horse team
13: mm-hmm.
12: that could get involved.
13: Yeah.
12: I don't really care. I mean, honestly, he's not coming to San Antonio. He's not going to OKC. And I don't really think he is the difference maker on any of these other teams that he's going to go to. So I don't care.
13: It isn't that fascinating. But think about what you just said.
12: Uh-huh.
13: Right? You're talking about LeBron James.
12: Yes.
13: Who's still playing at a very high level.
12: Okay.
13: He's not going anywhere where he is going to be the best player on the team.
12: Mm-hmm.
13: Or the second best player on the team. And it is interesting when you think about, why is ring chasing all of a sudden a bad thing? All these guys are trying to win rings, and you want to get as many as you can, right? And maybe he realizes he's not getting two more rings, so he's never going to catch Michael Jordan, right? But if he were to go to San Antonio or Oklahoma City or the New York Knicks, although we haven't had a repeat winner in the NBA in forever, the idea, oh, man, he's just ring chasing. But he could help the Spurs. He could help Oklahoma City. With the LeBron James, I know damn well they don't blow a 29-point lead against the New York Knicks. But he wouldn't be relied on to carry the weight.
12: That's why he's not going to one of those teams.
13: Yep.
12: Because he wants to be a difference maker. And he knows if he goes to Oklahoma City or San Antonio, he's not. That's why he's not going to New York. Because it's his ego is involved there. Well, if they don't win a championship, they're going to blame me.
13: Yep.
12: I'm the reason. And so he's going to go somewhere. That's why he doesn't care about ring chasing, apparently. Because if he did, San Antonio or Oklahoma City would be the places you go.
13: The idea of Cleveland does make a lot of basketball sense. And I think that's going to be the intrigue. Where does he end up going? And then what can he do for that team? Philadelphia, with everything they've done, would be an interesting spot for him. Minnesota, but watching his agent in that whiteboard lay out, you know, business reasons, put Dallas in the mix, which I would find comical. Golden State, as Steph Curry said, dude, man, a lot of good golf in the Bay, and you're playing with high basketball IQ guys. But he ain't going to win a ring there.
12: Well, I mean, they're going to be a hell of a lot better than they are, I would think, just because of the intelligence factor. That I will give them. I mean, you talk about a Steph Curry, a Draymond Green, a LeBron James, I don't know. I think that team would certainly, there wouldn't be a gimme, to say the least, if those guys stay healthy, which I think at their age would be a big if.
13: There would be a lot of DNPs, and it would suck because the ticket prices on the secondary market would probably be outrageous, and then you would show up to the game and one of them's in street clothes.
12: Yep.
13: I mean, that would be the biggest disappointment, although I'll tell you what, if he were to end up in Golden State, that's a team I wouldn't want to play in the playoffs just because of their basketball IQ and that championship mentality. But I think he knows, although the East seemingly has gotten better, the easiest path for him to get another ring would be with one of the teams in the Eastern Conference.
12: It's funny that we say that, though, right? But, I mean, the champion, we had Boston a couple years ago.
13: Yep.
12: We got the Knicks this year.
13: Yeah.
12: They make a difference. At least the team that gets out of the East, well, apparently is pretty good.
13: Well, yeah.
12: So, even though the overall conference is not. So I don't know. I just wish you'd make a decision and we could move on about our day.
13: I mean, it's another person that you love dearly. It's kind of like Aaron Rodgers waiting on this dude to make a decision. And I'm sure you saw the photo, his wide receiver retreat.
12: Little camp action.
13: They all want to be Cowboys. Bonding week.
12: Yeah,
13: I mean, it's so well done by Aaron Rodgers, the last rodeo, and to go Cowboy theme on that. His wide receivers must have been thrilled.
12: I'm sure. I'm sure they were. So you think he wants to finish his career in Dallas?
13: No, but, you know, they all did their little photo shoot dressed as Cowboys, and then they got to ride horses. It was so cute.
12: They look sweet, don't they?
13: Uh-huh.
12: Yeah, they really do.
13: Mm-hmm.
12: Yeah, Aaron Rodgers, that.
13: You ever wonder what happens on a retreat like that?
12: No, I don't.
13: You know, I was talking to a coach this weekend. You know, they're doing their coaching retreat this weekend in Port Aransas.
12: Nice.
13: Coaching retreat in Port Aransas. Let's drink beer and go fishing, boys.
12: That's it.
13: We'll talk a little football.
12: Well, they're going to do that anyway.
13: Sure.
12: You have a feeling coaches are going to, they'll talk football. But, I mean, it's a way to get out with some good friends, party a little bit before the season gets underway.
13: Yep.
12: So I think it's great. I would imagine they have a hell of a good time. You remember Evan Klosky worked at Ken's Five for a while. He's the main guy now in Tampa. I think it's CBS affiliate. I'm not sure what affiliate it is. He posted a picture, I guess, every year. He and a bunch of buddies of his go on a golf trip.
13: Oh, nice.
12: And so they go and they play a bunch of golf for a week and party. And look,
13: a lot of guys do that.
12: Well, yeah, and I think
13: I'm surprised you don't do that.
12: You know, I really should.
13: I mean, I got a friend.
12: I got to find some golfers, though.
13: You got to find friends. Let's start there.
12: Well, I've got a lot of friends.
13: You got to find friends that want to spend a couple of days with you, right? Away from everybody. Another friend of mine, they do a guy's trip. They just had it, and every year they always create logos that is like an offshoot of one of the famous golf tournaments, and they create their own gear. I mean, they're a little over the top, and none of them are good golfers, so it's comical, but. Yeah, they have a good time with it. You know, your friend Babalu goes on golf. Why do all your friends go on guy golf trips and they never invite you?
12: I know they don't. What happened? I have no idea. Well, I was a mean boss. You know, I mean, it was I worked them to death.
13: Well, somebody had to work over there. It wasn't going to be you.
12: Exactly right. You're damn right it wasn't. Not when I've got those guys.
13: Exactly.
12: Yeah, that's why you have guys like that, isn't it?
13: Sure.
12: Of course it is. Mm-hmm. Of course it is. If you haven't voted in our poll yet on our San Antonio Sports Star YouTube page, please go and do that. It's a very simple question. Does anyone care about tonight's home run derby? 86% of you say no. 14% of you say yes. So if I'm on ESPN tonight? Is that where the home run derby is? I don't know. I know it's on 94.1 San Antonio Sports Star, if you're interested in that.
13: Wait, what?
12: It's right here.
13: The Home Run Derby's on Netflix?
12: No way. Is it really?
13: Is it really? That's what Pledge is telling me in my ear.
12: Wow.
13: I didn't know it was on Netflix.
12: Netflix. Isn't that usually on ESPN?
13: Well, ESPN or Fox.
12: Wow.
13: It's on Netflix tonight.
12: How about that? Well, it's another reason not to watch it. I mean, if you got to pay for it, right?
13: Well, everybody has Netflix.
12: Well, pretty much, right? Yeah.
13: I mean, you know, you're like, all right, well. You know, I'm glad that you brought that up inadvertently, stumble on something. Because I can't believe that you and I didn't know that and Pledge looked it up. That means a lot of you are going to go home and think that it's on, and you're going to look at your normal spots and wonder, what the hell? And then you're already angry trying to figure where, and then by the time you look it up, you're already angry watching it. But what a great place for Major League Baseball to put something that people don't want to watch. Because if you get there, it's not complicated, but typically when you're watching something on a streaming service, you tend to stay with it because it's too hard to flip around if you've got to go back into Netflix to watch it. And again, it's not hard. It's just time consuming. But studies have shown if you're watching a streaming service, you don't flip around. If it's on ESPN, goes to commercial break, you're bored, you can get on your guide and see if there's something else you want to watch and then flip back. If you're on Netflix, you're typically going to stay with it.
12: Well, I think that I applaud Major League Baseball for royally screwing Netflix. Getting all that money out of them for the home run derby, and
13: dude, you don't
12: and nobody gonna watch.
13: How much did they pay for it?
12: I don't know.
13: The scary part is you're really gonna know how many watch because you know, unlike Nielsen and the BS that is the TV and radio ratings formulas they use with streaming, they're exact numbers. They'll be able to tell you 18 people watched tonight.
12: well, I guess we'll find out because if the numbers are big. You know they're going to put them out there.
13: Oh, absolutely.
12: If we don't hear anything, you know that...
13: We're still calculating.
12: It's going to be a while, that's for sure. Okay, well, it is here on 94.1 San Antonio Sports. I'm assuming it gets started at 6:30, Pledge? 7 o'clock?
13: You got a full hour
12: tonight?
13: That means
12: a full hour of James Pledger tonight. Whew. You're welcome,
13: everybody. Good luck, Pledge.
12: Absolutely, you are welcome. We'll talk... we'll wrap up some stuff with Victor Wembanyama. Home run derby.
13: The UFL.
12: UFL.
13: Sean Payton.
12: Oh, God. Yeah, we can do that, too. So we've brought up Sean Payton.
13: Nothing.
12: Sean Payton. Aaron Rodgers and LeBron James.
13: I'm doing this for you.
12: Are you trying to piss me off?
13: I am doing this for you, Ryan Nagel.
12: This is the Blitz on 94.1 San Antonio Sports Star.
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12: 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So much to talk about that we really don't even care about. 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
19: We need two more votes in our San Antonio Sports Star YouTube page poll. At least two more. Does anyone care about tonight's home run derby? 86% of you say no. 14% of you say yes. We have 98 votes. We got to get 100 at least to make this thing official. I'm Joe. He's Jason.
13: Gibbs said, I'd rather watch a slow car speed chase than the home run derby.
19: Wow. That O.J. Simpson?
13: Sure.
19: Wasn't that a slow car chase?
13: That was.
19: That was fascinating.
13: That was.
19: By the way. Yeah.
13: That was. What else would you rather do than watch the home run derby on Netflix, which Michael Irvin's going to be a part of the broadcast tonight?
19: Well, Elle Duncan, I wonder what happened to her.
13: Uh-huh.
19: I mean, she left ESPN.
13: Yep.
19: Does she work for Netflix, or is she just a hired gun?
13: I think I don't know. Hired gun.
19: All right. Well, good for her.
13: Who else is over? I mean, they got a ton of people.
20: Barry Bonds. Albert Pujols.
19: Oh.
20: Cardinal legend.
19: There you go. Yes.
20: Hunter Pence, Astro legend.
19: Hmm.
20: Anthony Rizzo, CC Sabathia.
19: What are they going to talk about?
20: Home runs?
19: Well, they got to fill the time in between pitches. That's the thing. No more clock, by the way.
13: Uh-huh.
20: Barry Bonds cycle routine?
19: Perhaps. And how many steroids he took?
13: Robert Casera says, I'd rather watch a snail crossing the road than watch the home run derby.
19: Uh-huh.
13: King JC says ESPN needed ratings. See here, dude, it's not on ESPN, it's on Netflix.
19: Netflix.
13: ESPN's got a summer league game tonight. I think Dallas and Woo! Memphis.
19: So if you had a choice between a summer league Dallas-Memphis game or the home run derby, what are you choosing? If that's the only two options.
13: Honestly, I mean, and again, being on Netflix, it's hard to flip back and forth. So you're probably going to watch one or the other. I would rather watch summer league basketball.
19: Well, you've got two TVs. I think you should have them both on. You could have the home run derby on the little TV and Dallas and Memphis on the big TV.
13: See, and that's it. It's Dallas and Memphis. I don't give a damn about those two. I'll have to figure out something. I'm gonna guess if I try to watch the home run derby tonight, I'll be told no. just a wild guess tonight.
19: Are there no Mariners participating?
13: No.
19: Oh, well, that's too bad.
13: She wouldn't know anyway.
19: Wow, interesting stuff. What people would rather do. I used to say that, and again, I will say this. My preferences have changed a little bit. When I first got into radio back in New Braunfels, one of my first things that I covered was a high school girls soccer game.
13: Uh-huh. You regretted your decision about sports broadcasting?
19: I was about ready to call it a career.
13: Then they sent you to a city council meeting?
19: Yeah, they had to do that too, and that was even worse. But I always said I'd rather watch grass grow than soccer.
13: You were watching grass grow while attending a soccer game.
19: Yeah, so that was kind of my hatred for soccer at the time. I've got a new, I wouldn't say love for it, but a new appreciation for the game now that I know, thanks to Katie Goodman, for goodness sake,
13: yes,
19: that we have kind of know what the hell's going on a little bit.
13: Mm-hmm. Let's see. Oscar says he'd rather watch paint dry. Juan says I'd rather watch a t-ball game.
19: How about Frank there? He'd rather watch the Spurs lose a 29-point lead.
13: Wow,
19: that's pretty good,
13: Frank.
19: Yeah, Frank, that's a winner there, brother.
13: Wow.
19: Wow, your choice is to replay that game and watch the Knicks rally from 29 down or the Home Run Derby.
13: All right. What else is on tonight, though?
19: Dude, I don't know.
13: Oh, I'm not asking you. I know you don't
19: color
13: know.
19: Color bars?
13: But
20: Memphis and Dallas?
19: No.
13: It's supposed to rain, so you can't even... I'll just go for a long walk.
19: Maybe the electricity will go out and you don't have to watch anything.
20: Pre-coverage for the British Open? The Open Championship?
19: Yeah, whatever.
13: It's just the Open. There's got to be some...
19: I'm sure there is. I don't know what's on regular TV anymore because I don't watch regular TV anymore.
13: Well, I mean, there's some... I mean... There are some shows that you watch, although I never watch them when they're on. Although there's some stuff this week that I've been told we're watching. Juan says you could watch Love Island. Is that on tonight? I'd rather watch the Home Run Derby than Love Island. I got it. I've never watched Love Island, but I've seen enough of the clips and promos on
19: dude. If they're TV all the shows media. Are the same.
13: Well, they are.
19: How many people can you sleep with?
20: I think you can finish it. I think they wrapped it up on Sunday.
19: What?
20: Y'all can binge the whole thing.
19: Yeah. Just how many people can you sleep with? There you go. Bam. Winner.
13: I will tell you. I Will Find You on Netflix is a fantastic watch. We started it last night. It's 8 episodes. We finished it last night. Did not expect, and that's not normally what we do. I know there are people out there that will, something will start and you watch it all the way through, especially if it's only that many episodes. I'm typically 2 episodes a night is the most I'm going to do.
19: Uh-huh.
13: And this was so good. Everyone ended like, all right, well, this last one, we'll go. And then it ends, you're like, all right, next one.
19: Yeah.
13: It's a great show. Oh, Missions are playing Corpus tonight.
19: Renee says Dancing with the Stars starts its new show tonight.
13: Yeah.
19: I don't know who's on that.
13: I'd rather watch Home Run Derby.
19: WNBA, the way they've been doing now with the throwing shoes and knocking people on their ass, that's become okay quality. I'd rather watch a WNBA game.
13: Wow. Fred says he would rather call his ex-girlfriend and talk than watch the Home Run Derby.
19: Wow. Wow. Now that's quite the time watching the Home Run Derby, I promise you.
13: You're not going to call your ex?
19: No.
13: Either one?
19: That'd be the Home Run Derby start to finish.
13: Uh-huh.
19: Uh-huh.
13: And it's out of here.
19: Yeah.
13: Yes. Gone.
19: Yes, yes, yes.
20: Uh-huh. I'd watch Joe call an ex.
19: Yeah, I'm sure you would.
13: Only if it's on speakerphone.
19: No. Well, one.
20: That's what I meant.
19: Cuckoo.
13: Why is it? And this isn't make fun of Joe time.
19: Yeah, it
13: but
19: is.
13: But every time this comes up, Buck Cherry starts playing in my head. You know what song I'm talking about.
19: Yeah, I do. Crazy.
13: Mm-hmm.
19: Yeah, I got you.
13: Mm-hmm.
19: Yeah, it's appropriate.
13: You know, the sad part is, I think a lot of your friends knew that about, I don't know, a year in?
19: Mm-hmm.
13: And it just took you 17 years to realize.
19: Well, there's reasons, and one day when I write the book, I will. I'll let you all know.
20: Yeah. Part of the reason the rest of the song.
19: I don't know what the rest of the song is. I don't get past the crazy female dog.
20: But she,
19: yeah,
20: so good.
19: Well, I wouldn't even go that far. Pledge.
13: I don't lie.
19: No, I'm not. No.
13: Wow, WNBA is becoming more like roller derby.
19: I'm telling you, it is.
13: Oh, you know what, though?
0: Who throws a shoe? Honestly.
13: What happened to roller derby?
19: I don't know.
13: Remember back? That was fun.
19: It was fun.
13: I mean, it was fun to watch back.
19: Uh-huh.
13: Back.
19: Yeah.
13: I'm trying to remember how old I was when roller derby was a thing.
19: You know, I don't remember, but that was like a regular part. Wasn't it like the... thrill of victory, agony of defeat kind of thing?
13: Maybe.
19: I don't remember.
13: I'm trying to remember. It felt like something in the 80s, maybe. But there were leagues. They were set times, you know, every week. You never knew who any of these people were. nor did you care. You just kind of like the outfits and then, you know.
19: Well, some of those women were like, they were big girls.
13: Yeah, some looked more like nose guards.
19: But, yeah.
13: You know, then there were some that were more...
19: shinier.
13: Cornerbacks.
19: Yeah.
13: More athletic, if you will. More athletic looking, if you will.
19: Yeah.
13: You know, you have your blockers and your tacklers.
19: You actually had that, right?
13: You did.
19: I don't... And,
13: whatever happened to roller derby?
19: We should bring it back. With nothing but, shininess.
13: Well.
19: And skimpy outfits.
13: You still have to have your lead blockers.
19: No, I'm just saying, who cares? We don't have to do it right. You want people to watch? I'm telling you, Minix, this is a project.
13: Maybe not.
19: You could pay a few girls, a couple bucks. Go raid the local strip joints.
13: Really?
19: Sure.
13: Why would they take a pay cut?
19: Well, I don't know.
13: And get hurt.
19: I don't know. I'm just saying. Does anybody know how to skate anymore? Do people skate?
13: Are there roller rinks?
19: I don't know.
13: There's got
19: to
13: be.
19: Now, see, in Alice, we didn't have a physical building, but there would be a tent that would come to town. A big ass, like a big...
13: A tent would come to
19: like
13: town?
19: Like a big circus tent, and it had a wood floor in there.
13: Uh-huh.
19: And,
13: we had
19: yeah.
13: Skate World in Copperas Cove.
19: Yeah,
13: I mean, look, if you're really looking for something to do tonight, Spurs Sports Entertainment, they're kicking off their series of public meetings to give all the info on the new building.
19: That's an option.
13: You could do that tonight.
19: Oh, sure, that's an option, without a doubt. Do you know where?
13: Do I know where?
19: But tonight is the
13: tonight's the first one.
19: Yeah, it is.
13: Tonight's meeting is where? I don't know.
20: It's at Pope Francis Center on Felicia Street, 6:30.
19: Oh, see, I'll never make it.
20: Presentation at 7:00.
19: Oh.
13: Yeah, you got plenty of time.
20: House opens at 6:30.
19: Okay. Well, I'll probably wait till it gets a little closer.
13: Closer to what?
19: Well, I don't know where that is. Where is that?
20: Pope Francis Center on Felicia Street?
19: I don't know where Felicia Street is.
13: You know, you put it in your phone and you can get there.
19: I'm just saying, I don't know where that is.
13: I mean, does it matter?
20: A second meeting is Tuesday at Allenwood College District Offices in the Dr. Leslie Boardroom on North Alamo Street.
19: North Alamo.
20: You know where that is?
19: I know where North Alamo Street is. Mm-hmm. Yes.
13: Yeah.
19: Okay.
13: So,
19: I saw something funny.
13: Well, share with the class, Mr. Reinagle.
19: I don't know who this Sebastian person is. Do you?
13: No.
19: I'd rather watch Sebastian and Rob have dinner. I don't know what that is.
20: It's a weird guy that calls in the morning.
19: He does?
20: Yeah, he's, you know how we sometimes, like, just people are weird?
19: Yeah. Pretty much all of them. Yeah, but okay.
20: This is weirder.
19: Okay. As in love with Rob, is that the thing?
20: I'm not going to assume. His,
13: 87% say no. They do not care about the home run at Derby tonight. That's our poll question.
19: Perfect.
13: 87-13.
19: Well, 13% of you have a great time, okay?
13: And listen to it here on 94.1.
19: We've got it for you coming up at 7 o'clock. In the meantime, Extra Innings with James Pledger is coming up next here on 94.1. Be sure and tune in the morning huddle. AJ and Rob, they'll get you started at 6 o'clock. Minix and I... we'll be back here at 2. Until then, everybody, have a great night.
1: All right, right side of the screen here. 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

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I am James Pledger. Appreciate y'all joining me however you may be joining me, whether that's on 94.1 on your FM dial. 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

0: writing your name down, and the moment you wrote the ya, Wimbanyama, or whatever.
1: Right, the A.
0: $250 million coming your way no matter what. You just signed for $250 million.
2: Yeah, I'd be down for that. I'd
1: like a Bonilla attitude.
2: Just no, way better than that.
0: Yeah. That, I mean, you want to talk about FU money.
2: Yeah.
0: And when you said, and properly so, let's pocket watch it. Because leaving some crumbs on the table, it's not crumbs. I'm not belittling it, but leaving stuff on the table to feed the rest is it's part of the lineage of being a Spur. And when it broke, I can't say that I was that surprised.
2: Yeah, I can't either. It is sort of like that's a very franchise. You know, it's something that happens a lot with this team. I think it's not a surprise.
0: I think it's honest to God. I think it's something that they probably talked about his very first day when he walked into the locker room.
2: Well, and I also think, you know, that having had the success that they've had so quick, he is a smart enough guy to realize, hey, man, we got a lot of pieces we want to keep in place. Because I think that based on,
3: except Fox.
2: Well. I would guess that Wimby has a better appreciation for Fox than most the average Spurs fan does.
0: Yeah. That water will wash under the bridge soon enough.
2: But I will say I do think that he, the way that he, how emotional he was after the OKC win, lets me know how important winning is to him, which is a great thing. I want it to be. And then honestly, him acting like a little bitch after they lost, where it was like, like not wanting to go to the, you know, where is it at?
0: Petulant.
4: Appreciate y'all. See y'all never.
2: It's like, I know he wants to win. I know he wants to win, and he understands that it's going to be really difficult to win if he takes the most money he could possibly take. So I'm happy that he did what he did. I think it's, because most of the money that's going to be made in his career will be on that second contract anyway.
0: I was going to say.
2: Or the third contract.
0: I don't think this will ever happen again. But and the only reason I say that isn't because that he's not won't be the same guy in 5 years. But I think that the idea of what of the lifespan of a great team has shrunk. You know, I think used to the Spurs were the epitome, the apex of we can keep guys forever. We can keep three guys for the entirety of their career, and if they do leave like Tony, it'll be just because you still want to play. You know, your career was effectively done. I just don't think teams have that lifespan now because there's so much money. But he did what the lineage said to do. Allow 5 years. Give us 5 years. And, if you know, at the end of that, we will discuss and figure it out. And if we don't have at least a ring and have not fought for others, it will be considered an abject failure. And we might actually need to part ways.
2: Well, you and I have spoken in hushed tones about, like, Wimby doesn't feel like Duncan and Ginobili and Robinson. Like, he doesn't feel like a lifetime Spur. Like,
0: I don't think anybody is anymore.
2: The brand is too big for him, and like there's too much money to be made, particularly like on, if this dude was in New York or L.A., like imagine what his star power would be.
0: I think that he will give as good an effort here as anybody else. This isn't a reflection of him. This is just a reflection of the modern player in the modern league. And I just don't expect the longevity ever to happen again. We look, for those of us who appreciate that, and I'm not saying it's a good or a bad thing. It just was a thing. Because I like the transitory nation now that allows me to rebuild teams in 3 years. So I appreciate the modern game, and I understand that you just don't get 10 years of this. And if you do, which I just can't expect, it'll be very hard to be consistently successful because there's too many pieces in flux. Too many pieces change hands every year for you to remain with three dudes.
2: Yeah.
0: It just doesn't work that way anymore. And it's going to be a tough goodbye because one of these three young guys is going to be the first to go. And I don't know who it'll be or how it'll be, but it will happen. And it's not going to be fun.
2: Well, I mean, quite frankly, I think they'll sign all three of them to a second.
0: Oh, no, deal. I'm saying that we've got 5 years of this. Right. You know, and in 5 years, one of these guys is going to leave.
2: Well, I think it's going to be Vic.
0: I don't know.
2: Why I think it's so important for Vic to win during this contract, because I think this is the window. Right. That, like, we just, they established

0: yesterday or Friday when they signed this deal, this is the window, which is now, I guess, what, 6 years? Because it's he's got 1 year on top of it.
1: Yeah, he's still got six, but that he's got this is a 5 year deal with a player at the end, so it's really a 4 year deal.
0: Okay.
1: So we've got 5 years of this.
0: Yeah, five years to bring a ring.
1: And I disagree. I think one of these guys will be forever. I don't know which one will be.
0: Oh, I do too. I just don't think it'll be Vic.
1: Well, maybe. I think that they're going to do everything for the next 4 years to, you know, erect the shrine and make it so, you know, that no matter what happens, you don't leave. But I do agree that he would be the most likely just because in 5 years, God knows what's going on. Las Vegas will be in play.
0: Yep.
1: You got two new teams in play. There's going to be other things that are going
0: to
1: be happening.
0: There's more money available to him.
1: Yeah, out of our control. Now, we can always pay him more.
0: Yes.
1: No, if it just, but that's,
0: but the money he makes on his paycheck is going to be not the only money he can make. And that's what, when I say like New York or LA, the amount of money he can make in those towns just on endorsements and things like that is tree trimming jobs is it's
1: absolutely
0: on a different level.
1: And you hope that in that next 5 years he makes enough to where that doesn't matter. But that's a lie. If you tell yourself that, that it's not about the money, you're lost in a different world. It's always about the money.
0: Sure.
1: Even for those with the best intentions, it's always about the money.
0: Well, I all I know is I'm glad that Vic is around now for the next 5 years, because again, I think this Spurs team has a chance to be something special, and I think Vic saw it as well, which is why he took the money. He took, 5% less than he could have?
1: Yeah, I mean, he opened up a little bit, around $50 million that can be used over the life of the contract. So,
0: which is, it's another guy.
1: Oh, man, he's a given dude. And not just a dude, this is enough money to bring in a mid-level guy, a guy that can legitimately help you the moment he walks on the floor. So, with the core, what we've seen, what appears to be yet another effective draft class, I can see two guys that are going to stick around off this draft class, and maybe three. So I think that the pipeline is fresh. They got more money available and more number ones to play with over the next several years. So I can't remember a basketball team more set up for now and the future since Oklahoma City. You know, and I say that, and Oklahoma City was quite frankly the first I've ever seen come into a situation where you are not only have current stars, but you got number ones and unprotected top five picks waiting on you. You got guys that'll take less money. You got team. You've got environment. You've got everything that you need to win. And the Spurs sit in the catbird seat, unlike any team since the first team to do it in Oklahoma City.
0: Yep. So, and if they can put together a run, I think you're right. I think the timeline of dynasties has shrunk. I think Golden State was probably the last time we'll see a team that goes like 7 years or something like that. I just think the way contracts are built now, it's very difficult to do.
1: And I think even in hindsight, those that make decisions with Golden State would say we probably should have started doing something a little bit sooner.
0: Probably. Yeah. I think you're probably right. But I do think that because the second apron, it's just going to be so much harder to keep together these elite teams. Mm-hmm. So for Vic to sign this deal now, you got 5 years, and you're on the right timeline with the other key players on this team.
1: And then don't discount Billy Donovan sitting on the bench.
0: That helps too.
1: Holy cow!
0: That helps too. Help. So, lots of good news for the Spurs. He was eligible to negotiate the day after they got knocked out of the finals. But he had to go. He went to France.
1: That deal was done.
0: I think it was. Done.
1: He knew what he was signing. That deal was in place. I would say by the end of the season, they already had a real strong idea where he was going to land and how much they were going to have left.
0: Yeah, that's kind of the beautiful thing is when you've got contracts that are so easy, because it's not like the Spurs would have paid it. They weren't going to pay him that extra 5%.
1: Oh, happily. But what helps is they were allowed to go into this free agency immediately, knowing full well this is what I'm going to have. And, man, that's really all you need. Just tell me how much I'm going to have over the next couple of years so I can go make legitimate offers to teams without going and making an offer to a player and then going, don't call me back yet because I got to call two dudes that are going to get contracts in 2 years, and I got to get kind of a comfortable feeling that they're willing to give up a little bit so we get this guy now. You can come in it's like buying a house. I got the money in the bank, man. Let's make a deal. And I think they went into it, and that's how they ended up with a guy Tobias. They knew full well we've got a little bit of an opening here for 5 years. We can afford an older dude to come and go because I'm going to have an opening in 2 years with even more money than the regular guy knows. So it made everything a lot easier.
0: Casey brings up an interesting point. The NBA Players Association, who's upset about players
1: they don't
0: taking,
1: like,
0: I know they don't,
1: and that's why you, that's good. That's a good thing.
0: But you know what? Like, he says, why is it bad players want to take deals so they can have a better team around them? Because the NBA Players Association is not made for guys like
1: the top
0: Wembanyama. No. Like, because if the Players Association didn't exist, those guys could get all the money they wanted, and then they'd pay the rest of the guys peanuts. The Players Association is made so the lower tier guys can still get a little get their little taste.
1: Yeah, that's there's nothing wrong with that. And they didn't tell him no; they just strongly advise against it. You get a call from the union rep going, "Man, you got to take it all because the next guy down the pike is going to be expected to do the same thing." It's pressure, but it's not, you don't have to. I mean, and they're not going to turn down his dues and throw him out of the union.
0: Right.
1: I mean, so, yeah, I get it, because there's a lot of mid-level dudes that say, yeah, man, I'm going to get mine. You better go get yours.
0: Yep.
1: Because we need to, and also we need to push this salary cap to the limits as many times as we can, so that when we come up to the next negotiation, they grow the pie.
0: But this is not, I mean, I just think that if this is what you're getting upset about, you're upset about the wrong things.
1: Even players are winking at it. Like, yeah, man, I get it.
0: Yeah. Wimby's going to be well compensated. Dude, trust me. Don't worry. But
1: what would you do?
0: The back end players are like, man, get yours.
1: Well, you got to know, Wimby's already worth $50 million. Yeah. Just, he could already find it in the cushions right now if he had to find it. Knowing that, you just signed a $250 million contract. What's your extravagance? What's the thing that you go, this is what I'm going to go get to signify this moment in my life? It's extravagant beyond belief, but this is going to signify this contract.
0: What calf implants.
1: What? I'm going to Turkey. Full makeover. Tom.
2: Incredible. Look, there's a lot that can happen. Leaving that money on the table does give them the financial flexibility moving forward to do certain things, and they did something today. They just re-signed Jordan McLaughlin, bringing him back on a one-year, $3.3 million deal. Now, didn't see a lot of minutes, played just under 7 minutes a game, 44 games for the Spurs, but did shoot 42.5% from three, averaged over 2 points, one rebound, and half a steal in those 44 games. So, some depth to their unit, and, you know, after Fox, Harper, and Castle, there's not a ton of guard depth behind them. You got Demvassell, and it's kind of about it. Everybody else kind of plays in the front court, three forward. So bringing back at least someone that knows the system, and potentially, with that time in the system, can develop into a little bit bigger of a role. But we keep talking about this Wimby extension. Well, there's been some backlash on that extension. Spurs been caught in a couple of things involving some backlash over the last 4 or 5 days as we got into the weekend. You got Wimby's extension drawing ire, for some reason, from talking heads. And, of course, the Jacob Toby situation that broke last week. We'll get into a little bit of that as we continue here on Extra Innings with Pledger on 94.1 San Antonio Sports Star.
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1: 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And, hey, World Cup is right there. So much to talk about that we really don't even care about. We'll get there early. Party starts soon.
3: It's the Morning Huddle with A.J. 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
2: 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I am James Pledger. Appreciate y'all rolling along with me and I as we take you up till 7 o'clock and get you ready for the Home Run Derby coming up at the top of the hour. As we've been talking Spurs, Jordan McLaughlin resigns. He is back in San Antonio. 1 year, $3.3 million deals. Gives them continuity, gives them another guard in the backcourt that, you know, everybody keeps talking about all these guards they have. Well, outside of the big three, there's not a ton of them. But there has been a lot of blowback when it comes to the Wemby situation. And initially, when we heard about the Jacob Toby situation and Danny Green, he was on a podcast a little bit earlier talking about multiple things. First Take talking about the Wemby situation, but he also brought up the Jacob Toby situation. That was something that Jason and Joe were talking about a little bit earlier today on the Blitz, as most people celebrated for taking less money to allow their team to remain competitive in the salary cap era. For some reason, that's not happening with Victor Wembanyama.
13: Most of our polls are fairly close. The last most lopsided poll question that we had came a week ago or so when the vast majority thought that the Spurs handled the Jacob Toby situation wrong. In other words, guy shouldn't have gotten fired for cheating on his girlfriend.
1: Mm-hmm.
13: Now, still nothing official from the San Antonio Spurs. Nothing publicly said or commented by Jacob Toby on any of his social accounts or anywhere else that I have seen. And nobody from the Spurs talking about Jacob Toby.
1: Yeah, they're not going to.
13: Although Danny Green, who does do some work for the San Antonio Spurs, did weigh in on a podcast.
14: First and foremost, I want to say I love everything the Spurs do and how they operate as an organization. They run a tight ship. They don't deal with no BS, and they don't like drama, so I understand certain issues. They're going to be like, no, we can't allow this. To me, this was not one of those issues. And I know Jacob Toby, he said he got my first opportunity to call a game with him. He's actually done some live podcasts with me.
1: Wow.
14: He showed up, he showed love. He's always been a really good dude in that sense. This is not a domestic violence case. This is,
1: right.
14: And again, I don't know if they did an investigation or not. A lot of
1: it's all alleged.
14: You saw some pictures. We don't know what the timetable of it was, if he was with this girl or not, or if he was even dating his girl at the time while he was with this girl. His girl could have made it up. And she hacked his, you know, social media, and she wanted to ruin his life, and you allowed that to happen. He's a really good dude, great person. I thought this was a foul. I was not happy about it. Really disappointed in this decision. And I hope he lands on his feet, because he was great for them. His play-by-play, like his energy, how he talked the game, called the game, even throughout the playoffs final, like he was around for a while and he had some really great calls. And he's a young kid, man. People make mistakes. But again, this was something that was not breaking the law. He didn't beat anybody up. He wasn't loitering or DUI or, you know, anything crazy. You know, he has a relationship. This is behind closed doors. His personal life. Should leave that personal. And he had he couldn't control how it came out. This woman did. And now you kind of gave her power by allowing, you know, this fallout to happen.
13: Paul, what do you...
1: Hey, you know, what's interesting about what Danny said there, and I agree with most of what he said. I just put that out there. He allowed revenge, social media, or the Spurs did, to win. Because, look, and I think they were dating, because the reports that I read, they were at her grandmother's or his grandmother's or whatever, and he was asleep, and that's when she... sent all that stuff out. And a woman scorned. That's what he does. I'm not saying it's right what he did, none of that kind of stuff, but I'm just not sure that this rises to the level even to embarrassing the franchise. I mean, you know, you better hope that, and I say this, and I don't know anything, and I'm just throwing this out there, and I'm not going to mention anybody's name, but I mean, what if it was a player that happened to? I mean, would they just cut the player? Would they get rid of the player?
13: Well,
1: or a coach? I mean,
13: history says no, but it does depend on the player. Now, Danny was talking on the No Fouls Given podcast with Paul Pierce and others, and to the fact that he dropped in loitering. I mean, we know the Spurs are a no nonsense organization, and it was embarrassing for the organization. A couple of days and then it's gone. Now, the idea, though,
1: embarrassing for the organization. How?
13: Because this,
1: how?
13: It was,
1: honestly,
13: it was everywhere.
1: So
13: it was everywhere, and the Spurs are,
1: come on,
13: linked to it everywhere. I could see where the organization says that's embarrassing. It took what, 2 or 3 days after. So I'm guessing there were phone calls made. HR, attorneys, whatever. Now, we talked about this last week, and, you know, Colin Cowherd said the same thing we did. Dude, get a lawyer. My guess is, as we said last week when this happened, I'm sure the Spurs attorneys looked over all this as well, or they're expecting it. And, you know, because, again, they've made nothing official. If they did decide for a guy they just signed to a multi-year extension right after the finals, I mean, he posted that on social media. He was playing golf with Sean Elliott when his contract came in on the phone, and he did the DocuSign, right, you know, right there. I mean, props to Danny Green, though, because he has done some fill-in work with the Spurs and is still considered very much part of the Spurs family, to give an honest answer and not just kind of sidestep it.
1: Well, and I appreciate that too, and I think he should, and I don't think it's bad to go against. I love the Spurs organization. I love the people there. I just think this was a little over the top. I think you make the kid apologize, you know, and sorry, I embarrassed everybody. I shouldn't have done it. Yada yada yada. I'll do better. But I just don't think this was a fireable offense. And I don't know if there's something else that we just don't know about. Perhaps, maybe that's the case, and I don't know. But is with the information we have right now, I just think they could have handled this a lot better, and especially to a guy you thought enough of to give him a long-term contract. And he'd done a good job, and the chemistry between he and Sean just took off.
13: It was incredible. But you know, the one thing that Danny said, and I've heard some others say this, quote, you now kind of gave her power by allowing that fallout to happen. There are a lot of nervous people out there that Absolutely. Are now wondering, can they lose their job over something like this? which again is the bigger surprise. I don't know.
15: I'm not sure either. But again, it's happened, and everybody's quiet right now. We'll see what Jacob Toby does, if anything. Maybe he just lets this go away and tries to get another job somewhere else. In the meantime, Spurs need a new play-by-play announcer and a TV network.
13: So, yeah.
15: They've got a lot of work to do between now and then, now and the season starts. So there you go. Victor Wembanyama is just having a great summer. Signs a 5-year extension, 251 in that neighborhood. But he's getting hammered by a lot of NBA former players, agents, that kind of stuff, because he didn't accept the contract with the bonuses that he could get for winning MVP, Defensive Player of the Year, First Team All-NBA, all of that kind of stuff. Left that on the table. It's about $50 million.
13: Yeah. And again, that's one thing that when you look at this, he took the max instead of the supermax. So that 5% kicker. But the 5% kicker only if he qualifies. Now, all of us expect him to qualify, but that's also saying, all right, you're going to play 65 games. And we know how tough it was for him to play 65 last year. They worked hard to get him to qualify to go win Defensive Player of the Year. Now, so basically he left bonus money on the table. Bonus money we expect him to be able to go get. But the guaranteed part of his money, he's getting all of that. Agents and the Players Association, they don't like this because their job is to go get every nickel they can for their clients. And they never want somebody to take less because that puts pressure on other players to do the same. And if they don't, they could get labeled as selfish, especially if you don't win a title or you can't sign this guy because that guy's making all the money. And the challenge is with a salary cap is to manage all those big contracts. That's why there are some people that seemingly are against it, like ESPN's Vince Goodwill this morning on First Take.
16: I hate it because ain't neither one of us sitting here going to leave money on the table. I think it sets a bad precedent for the NBA. I think when in terms of the Players Association and the collective bargaining deals since 1998, they have progressively gone in favor of the owners. And the problem is the Spurs have three potential max players on their roster: Victor Wembanyama, Steph Castle, Dylan Harper. Victor Wembanyama maybe can make up that 5% with his Nike deal and everything else. But does that mean Dylan Harper and Steph Castle, they have to take less because Victor Wembanyama took less? I have yet to see anybody buy a jersey that says we save money on the backup. I've yet to see somebody buy a jersey that says cap space and flexibility. Like, you're coming to see Victor Wembanyama and you're watching these players, like, they have a very finite period of time to maximize their earnings potential. I know Victor Wembanyama's an alien and everything else. He's going to get every dollar that's owed to him, but I don't know if I want to applaud this, because I tell you this, when's the last time we asked an owner to sacrifice some money or whatever it is, or ownership groups to sacrifice money for the sake of winning? The fact that you're putting players in a spot where they have to be both player and executive, give them two salaries then, because they're doing two people's jobs, and I don't like that.
15: See, and that's just apples and oranges, what yep. you said there. And it kind of ruins his entire argument as far as I'm concerned, because owners, what do you mean sacrifice to get players? What are they going to sacrifice to get players?
13: Well, they have a salary cap.
15: Well, they do, and it's just dumb. Again, Wemby made a decision. He's got an agent. His agent obviously is okay with him leaving mm-hmm. that bonus money on the table. So, or that was Wemby's decision either way, and he had to live with it. So the Rich Pauls of the world, I mean, dude, you advise your client to do what is best for your client. Wemby did what he thought was best for him, and I have no problem with it. And when it comes time for Steph Castle and Dylan Harper to get their deal, then they've got to make a decision as to what they want to do. And you're right. I mean, everybody's hammering De'Aaron Fox for the money he's making and the flop job he had in the playoffs. Okay. there's a chance for that to happen to anybody and everybody. So because of that, what, should De'Aaron Fox give some of that money back? No. I mean, it's ridiculous. So you make the decision what's best for you at that particular time. That's exactly what Wimby did. It's exactly what Tim Duncan did. And I just, it's what Jalen Brunson did. And he's not getting hammered for this.
13: Well, all those guys got celebrated. Tom Brady celebrated for always taking less, yet there are others out there, Dak Prescott, that take a lot of criticism for not leaving money on the table. And sometimes it's, what have you done? And we as fans, we look at all this money and we try to determine who's worth it, right? This guy, is Dak Prescott worth $60 million? How many times has that come up? The answer is no. But Jerry gave it to him. One guy thought he was, and that's what matters. Others, you know, a Josh Allen, what's $5 million when you're talking about $50, $60 million? I'm not going to miss it, right? But it does create flexibility. There will be some pressure on a Steph Castle and a Dylan Harper to do the same. That, I think, is true. But if they don't, I'm not going to blame them. I'm surprised. I said last week, Vic, especially on your first contract, you go get every nickel you can. That's what you should do. Maximize on your first contract. If you want a hometown discount, if you will, on a second or third or fourth contract, sure. But your first one, you have no idea how long you're going to be in the league. You go get everything that you can. Now, Vic, all his endorsement money, all these guys have endorsement money. Some not quite like a Vic because he's, well, he's Vic. But they're all going to be fine.
2: They're all going to be fine. And look, the celebration for someone like Josh Allen taking less because he didn't necessarily need to be the highest paid, or when you look at Tom Brady over the length of his career and what he was able to do in order to keep teams that can win Super Bowls around him, Jalen Brunson this past year. I mean, the list goes on and on of guys that have taken less for success in sports that are hindered by a salary cap. So the more one player takes up, the less of the pie to surround yourself with great talent. This should be applauded, not vilified. And it feels like, at least in the media over the past weekend, there's been a lot of negativity towards Victor Wembanyama leaving that $51 million on the table for the Supermax. And it just shouldn't be that way. He should be praised for what he's doing and putting winning championships above everything else, because let's face it, he's still going to make a ton of money over his career. 210-656-ESPN, 656-3776. You want to be a part of the conversation. Plus, ESPN releases its top 10 quarterbacks, and Dak Prescott, well, he comes in at number 6. Should he be at 6? Should he be higher or lower? We'll discuss as we continue here on Extra Innings with Pledger on 94.1 San Antonio Sports Star.
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0: for training camp to begin for them. We're just about a week and a half away, I believe, from NFL training camp starting, as the Panthers and Cardinals, who are playing in the Hall of Fame game, will open up training camps, I believe, in the next week, late next week. And we're right there. Season 3 of Quarterback premieres tomorrow night on Netflix. Cam Ward, Baker Mayfield, Jaden Daniels, and Joe Flacco as the Quarterback series returns on Netflix. And speaking of quarterbacks, it is that time of year where ESPN lists its ranks of the top players at their position across all of the NFL. And today, dropped the quarterback list. And, well, Dak Prescott found himself just outside the top five.
1: The other thing that's the big topic today is the top 10 quarterback list. That's the coaches, scouts, executives around the NFL rank the top 10 quarterbacks in the league.
2: We love secret polls.
1: Who do you really believe is better? Do you believe? But the name that surprised me the most where he was on the list was Dakota Prescott.
3: Why? I don't understand why. This isn't about winning Super Bowls. This is a look at his numbers that justified. I mean, the guy's a pretty decent quarterback.
1: He is pretty decent.
3: But again, we also have to judge the totality of the competition he's against. There's a lot of pretty decent quarterbacks, and there's not very many really good to great ones. But that's typical. We got six guys that we think can always win a Super Bowl, and everybody else is just good.
1: Yeah.
3: You know?
1: Well, there's some that I'm like, the guys that, so this is coaches, executives, and scouts. Not players, coaches, executives, and scouts.
3: And they have entirely different perspectives on some of this. Not all of it, but yes, they do have. And I do think some of the good things about Dak are the things that GMs and coaches love, where players are like, yeah, but show me. Well, do it against me on a field.
1: And really, Dak being ahead of Justin Herbert was the one that kind of shocked me, because there's not a scout in the world that looks at those two guys, you know, throwing a football and says, "Oh, I'll take Dak." I don't believe that. But there is, I guess, maybe they think Dak's got some kind of intangibles. The one guy that I knew would not be on this list under any circumstance was Jalen Hurts, and I'm glad to see that he wasn't, because they're like,
3: you'd be embarrassed if you
1: scouts. Look at that and go,
3: no way. There's one scout in all of it football, and he's the guy who scouted him, who's no longer with Philadelphia, that could even go, yeah, he's great, man. He's top five for me.
1: Yeah. Now, and there are lists, like there's some top quarterback list, it would say that, well, Jalen Hurts has to be ahead of Dak.
3: As soon as you put that down.
1: I'm glad that that's not the case with this list. It makes the list feel a little more real to me.
3: I discount you immediately. But this is also does not predict future returns either. I think this is all about previous performance.
1: Well, okay. Now, we'll get to the top five in a minute. Dak was 6, Justin Herbert 7, Drake May 8, which that's a lot
3: with
1: of
3: a bullet.
1: Respect.
3: Yeah.
1: And be careful, because
3: look how far he went, though.
1: Remember where Jaden Daniels was a year ago.
3: And I still remember, put Jaden in that upper third.
1: Remember where C.J. Stroud was the year before that. And now C.J. Stroud might even get he might not even get a contract now. And Jared Goff 9, which I think Jared Goff is like the most milquetoast.
3: Well, you're in the milquetoast region.
1: And then Caleb Williams 10.
3: Milquetoast.
1: Although I can see how scouts would love Caleb Williams, because Caleb Williams can do some things physically that a lot of guys can't do. The top five, the order of it was interesting to me. Josh Allen, number 1.
3: He should be.
1: Based on
3: stats. No, that's all we can quantify to this moment. Doesn't mean he's a better quarterback than Pat Mahomes. But to me, if all we can go off is the tangible things.
1: Okay.
3: And that I put him there. But Mahomes has the intangibles that puts him either 1A or 1 even.
1: Then Mahomes, but he doesn't have the stats in recent
3: Mahomes
1: years.
3: Mahomes doesn't, but he makes
1: but
3: up for
1: it. But he's number 2.
3: And he should be.
1: But he hasn't won a Super Bowl in the last three
3: but
1: years.
3: But he has a Super Bowl, and that's why he's still there. And I know him I know he's that good. Now, I don't have to see numbers, because he has the Super Bowl. I've seen the greatness when everything's around him.
1: Number 3, Matt Stafford. Yeah. I think he's finally getting some love because, you know, it's felt like for the last several years, we've talked about the big four, Allen, Mahomes, Burrow, and Lamar, and Matt Stafford hasn't been talked about much, but Matt Stafford, what he's done in the last couple of years certainly warrants that love.
3: Throwing darts. He's one of the best to ever do it.
1: And of those top five, besides Mahomes, he's the only one who's got any kind of jewelry.
3: Yeah, and so, and also all the number. What, he just passed 30,000 yards?
1: He's a freak show.
3: Yeah, so no, I have no issue with that at all. And even though he does have the Super Bowl, his numbers certainly continue to justify it. I mean, he had MVP year last year.
1: Joe Burrow, number four, and Lamar Jackson, five.
3: Fading.
1: Is that what the general thought is?
3: I mean,
1: Joe Burrow never even plays, and he stays in the top five somehow.
3: I think that's wishful thinking, but I do know what he looks like when he's healthy, and I mean, he's taken his team to a Super Bowl, and he's done the right things, even though we haven't seen it lately. I trust him.
1: Okay.
3: But we're down to the end.
1: Why are we down to the end with him?
3: I'm just saying, we're down to the end of the quarterbacks that I think are capable of either single-handedly or in great part win a Super Bowl. We're at the end of the list.
1: Well.
3: That's why Dak's sixth, because he's not that guy.
1: So that's just those five dudes?
3: That's it, in my mind. But that's nothing new.
1: Yeah. I mean, those five dudes and Sam Darnold, apparently.
3: Maybe. And Darnold might actually become that. But I do think those five guys, and Lamar's still part of that crew, that can single-handedly go win you a playoff game. And there's just not a lot of dudes that can do that.
1: You're not the only one I've heard talk about, like, Lamar's on the way out or Lamar's fading. And I don't know that I really see it.
3: I feel like what's going to happen is going to be kind of like a running back who loses a step, because he's relied so much on athleticism. And I'm not taking anything away from his arm, because his arm has actually gotten better every year he's played. I trust him to be a pocket passer if he wants to be. I'm just not sure his mentality will lend itself to being that when the speed starts to decline.
1: I mean, could you argue the same for Josh Allen?
3: Josh is of a size that allows him to do some things that Lamar can't. And Lamar can get out, has some escapability with speed that he can't match. I just feel like, as Josh ages, he's of the build to take some shots and can stand in there and deliver, and had to do some things that Lamar, quite frankly, is uncomfortable doing, though fully capable of when he has to.
1: Yeah. I will say, though, like, Lamar is certainly a smarter runner than Josh. Like, Josh eats contact that he shouldn't eat.
3: Oh, I agree with that.
1: And that's a little bit frustrating. So, it wouldn't shock. I know he's big, but eventually he's going to get hurt. Like, it's just the way it is.
3: I think Drake May is headed in the right direction, though. I think Drake could actually join this club soon.
1: I think he takes a step back this year.
3: You think? Well, maybe everybody has that second-year bump. But what I have seen of him, he does appear to be one of those guys that will grow into a quarterback that I trust to go win a football game.
1: Yeah.
3: A big game.
1: Well, we'll see when he doesn't play literally the worst schedule in the NFL. No,
3: there's a lot between there. But of all the guys that are coming in that top 10, I think he's the one that could join the list.
1: But it's a new one every year. That's what I say. Be mindful that 3 years ago it was C.J. Stroud. 2 years ago it was Jaden Daniels. Mm-hmm. Now it's Drake May. All right.
3: I went long on Daniels. I did. And was wrong. But I think
1: I don't know that you're wrong yet. I just think that it's like...
3: No, I mean, as far as the next year, I thought productivity would continue, and it just didn't. I think May has that to me. I think that of all the guys out there, and there's some really talented young quarterbacks, he looks like the one that's got the stuff between the ears to kind of carry him through.
0: It's going to be interesting to see how it plays out this year, because we're waiting on C.J. Stroud to take a step forward. Now that the pieces are around him, does he take that step forward back to closer what he looked like his rookie year, or does the downfall continue? And Jalen Hurts is a guy it's going to be interesting to see without A.J. Brown there how that offense performs with Jalen Hurts at quarterback, and if they can continue to make the moves. And, of course, you always wonder about that guy in San Francisco that just continues to win but continues not to get the respect.
2: I'm done with the Brock Purdy slander.
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0: Welcome back into Extra Innings with Pledger here on 94.1 San Antonio Sports Star. I am James Pledger. Appreciate y'all rolling with me this evening as we take you up to the Home Run Derby coming up here at the top of the hour. And it's going to be fun. It'll be on Netflix tonight. So you're going to log in there. Make sure you know where you're watching it. It's going to be an interesting broadcast crew because Elle Duncan is anchoring alongside Barry Bonds, Albert Pujols, Anthony Rizzo, Hunter Pence, CeCe Sabathia, and a special guest contributor with Michael Irvin. Which should be fun. And the participants also. Not bad because you've got a couple of hometown guys for the Phillies, Kyle Schwarber, who is your home run leader, and Bryce Harper, who I have not seen in this in a while. You're going to have Joe Camino of the Rays, Willie Contreras of the Red Sox, Murakami of the White Sox, Ben Rice of the Yankees, Jordan Walker of the Cardinals, and Jack Caglione of the Royals all taking part. And I know I'm going to be cheering for Bryce Harper. I enjoy Bryce Harper. I think he's a fun dude. The hair, everything, the swag. He's just a vibe. I want to cheer for that vibe. I liked his idea of allowing in the finals metal bats just to see how far they could potentially hit it with a metal bat. That could be interesting, or maybe not even in the finals, just like a lightning round thing or a swing off thing. Just give them a metal bat and let them go crazy and let's see how far they could go. That could be a lot of fun. Fred Robert Caceres says he's ready for football season. He's ready for the Cowboys to start, ready to check that out. I'm with you, RA, Best Bail Bonds. Dallas Cowboys training camp coverage will start coming up here in just a couple of weeks as we get set to go to Oxnard, California. But right now, we're getting set to send you to Philadelphia for the Home Run Derby, first part of All-Star Weekend, coming up next right here on San Antonio Sports Star 941 FM, sasportsstar.com. 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This has been Extra Innings with Pledger on 941 San Antonio Sports Star.
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26: Nick DeLuca, All-Star Week in Philadelphia, counting down to tonight's Home Run Derby at Citizens Bank Park with a brand new format. It is moments away. 20 swings in round one, 15 in round two in the final round. Homer on the last swing allows hitters to keep swinging. Eight participants headlined by Philly stars Kyle Schwarber and Bryce Harper. They will round out the order tonight, starting with Wilson Contreras, Jordan Walker, Jack Caglione, Munetaka Murakami, Ben Rice, and Junior Caminero, the starting six. 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All-Star Game coming tomorrow. Dylan Cease and Christopher Sanchez, the starting pitchers for the AL and the NL. ESPN's NFL Survey Series continues with quarterbacks, league executives, coaches, and scouts ranking the top 10 players at 11 positions. Bills quarterback Josh Allen leading the way at number one. Then Joe Burrow and Lamar Jackson rounding out the top five. In that order, ESPN Radio's Evan Cohen disagrees.
27: There is no justification in my mind to put Joe Burrow above Lamar Jackson. Lamar Jackson is a more proven player in the NFL than Joe Burrow, and it's not close. I understand that Joe Burrow has been to a Super Bowl. I get it. He's got that over Lamar. He didn't win this Super Bowl. And Lamar has two